0: new US Attorney General after a razor-thin Senate vote today. What does this mean for the future of the Epstein files and Trump's anti-weaponization fund? Also tonight...
1: Here's the real answer to your question, though, what you're saying. Was it good for our Constitution? Was it good for the American people? Was it good for my dad's legacy? No, on all counts.
0: That man there, Hunter Biden, says his father's decision to pardon him was damaging to his legacy. So did that fateful decision near the tail end of Joe Biden's premiership damage the reputation of America's 46th president? I'd argue he didn't really have much of a reputation to damage in the end anyway. I'm Ben Leo, and this is The Late Show Live.

0: Good morning, happy Sunday. Welcome to The Late Show Live. Joining me in Washington this evening is my panel. Tonight we have former aide to Margaret Thatcher, Niall Gardner, and the political commentator, Hilary Fordwich. And in London, broadcaster and podcaster, Lewis Oakley, and the political commentator, Benedict Spence. Thank you, chaps, appreciate it. I will say tonight, viewers have been emailing and commenting on your say, saying, what a great panel we've got tonight. Oh. Hilary, Niall, Benedict, Lewis as well. So thank you very much for your company. Right, let's move on to our main news this evening. And this is it's a cracking story. I love it. Former NBA player Royce White says he's declaring for next year's women's NBA draft, claiming he now identifies as a female for the purpose of playing professional basketball. There he is on your screens. He's 6'8". He's massive. He's built like a brick. You know what? He's the former first round pick in the NBA, which, if you're not familiar with what the NBA is in the draft, basically when he was playing, he was all the NBA team's first choice for them to join his team. He was a quality player. He says he'd be unstoppable in the women's NBA and has vowed to use the women's changing room if allowed to compete. White, who is seeking the Republican Senate nomination in Minnesota, says he wants to expose what he sees as flaws in transgender inclusion rules in women's sport. And it all comes after former NBA star Enes Kanter, Freedom, also announced plans to declare for the 2027 women's NBA draft as well, amid the growing row and conversation over transgender athletes.
1: After careful consideration and reviewing the current eligibility guidelines, I am officially declaring myself a WNBA prospect. If simply declaring who you are is all that's required, then I meet every single requirement necessary to compete in the WNBA. My team and I have carefully examined the WNBA's eligibility criteria and governing framework surrounding self-identification and inclusion. Based on the current guidelines, I can and am officially declaring my eligibility for the upcoming WNBA draft in May 2027.
0: Well, I think that's fine, isn't it? He looks quite ladylike and feminine, and that's all you need these days. You just say, I'm a woman, and you're a woman. That's it. I mean, that's how it works now.
2: I've got a solution. I've got a very good solution.
0: So, Hilary, I'll get to you in just a second. Sorry. Hold your horses one sec. With me now is political commentator Anthony Rispo. Anthony, that's how this works, isn't it? Sophie Cunningham, the women's NBA star, has been receiving flack for saying that she wants to protect the integrity of women's sports. The women's NBA, all the players' unions and so on, have failed to back her. There's lots of confusion about what defines a woman in the women's NBA. So now these two blokes, former NBA stars, are saying, oh yeah, I'm a woman. So, I mean, the women's NBA had it coming, no?
3: Well, yeah. I mean, you can only take absurdity for so long and until you put it forward as a tactic that exposes it on itself. I mean, we've been living with this for such a long time. We've been told to believe that up is down and down is up and just to take it. And so now you have people who are wising up and doing, I think, what is the right thing to do and just expose it for what it is through absurdity. You expose the underlying logic. You know, if subjective gender identity is allowed to override a sex-based category, you need a principled reason why that rule cannot be invoked opportunistically by the very group the boundary was designed to exclude. So, I mean, it makes sense to me what they're doing. I think it's effective.
0: Yeah. You have people such as Megan Rapinoe, who is the women's football soccer player in the United States. She's retired now, but she was a trailblazer for the women's national team. Yeah. She's far left. I mean, she's a massive socialist commie. But she is all for having trans women in women's sports. Why is that such a problem? Why is it an issue if these two guys, these former NBA players, 6'8", 6'9", used to slam dunk buckets, you know, week on week? Why is that a problem playing against women? Because the likes of Megan Rapinoe don't see a problem with it.
3: I mean, the problem, it's almost so silly to even articulate what the actual problem is. It just feels so odd to even sit here and say that there's a disparity between the strength of the two sexes when it comes to, you know, men and women. I mean, to sit here and just say that out loud is just so odd to me. That is the problem, that males are have a certain kind of acuity physically, a capacity that the female body doesn't. But, you know, within their respective categories, that's where they belong in terms of competition, and that's all well and good. But to have a 6-foot-plus, you know, man involved in the picture, that there's an advantage there that's just very clear. So.
0: What do you think the Women's NBA will do now? They've released a statement basically saying, to everyone who loves this game, the Women's NBA represents 200 plus individual people with different cultures, lifestyles, opinions, and so on. We embrace justice, equity, diversity, and inclusion. Those are the values that unite this union and allow it to protect women's sports while creating transformational change. Hate, abuse, and demonization of any person or group, including transgender people, only fuels fear, division, and harm. We'll continue to have these hard conversations. That's the Women's NBA Players Association. So it seems they still don't get it. Even though we've got two former male players saying, I'm going to declare myself for the draft, they still don't get it. What is wrong with these people?
3: It's I hate to be polemic, but I'm going to be. They're just so upside down. Nietzsche talked about this. Basically, in one way or another, just being told to hate, taught to hate yourself, basically by the resentful. The resentful among us will teach us how to hate ourselves. And that's what's happening here. There's no other explanation. It's a psychological phenomenon. It's a resentment that has motivated people like organizations like that to hate themselves internally. It's a mass psychosis, I think.
0: Yeah, well said. I think on that bombshell, we'll leave it there. Anthony, thank you so much. Great speaking to you. Anthony Risco, political commentator. Let's get the thoughts from my panel here in DC. Hillary and Niall, the Women's NBA Player Association, clearly from that statement, hates women.
4: Well, yes, actually, because they don't want hate, but they're letting these men do something quite hateful to women. I've got a very simple, logical solution to this. Okay, any woman needs to be castrated to be able to play in the WNBA. And then that way...
0: Still not enough, Hillary.
4: That would certainly, I think, dissuade men. And they should all have cesarean sections just in case they have a baby.
0: That's still not enough. You can have a male... I know you were semi-joking, tongue-in-cheek, but you can have a male who's gone through... a man who's gone through male puberty, increased by bone mass, increased ATP in your muscles, lung capacity, and so on.
4: And you think you want to be castrated?
0: And even, well...
4: If they'll be castrated. So everybody...
0: But they're trans, so they probably would be castrated anyway. It's something they're probably looking to do anyway. But my point being, the fact that these trans women say, well, my testosterone is as low as a woman's, and I've had the operation, I'm now transitioned, that doesn't matter.
4: It doesn't matter. Their musculature is different, their height is different, their strength is different, absolutely everything is different. And we saw this actually, I'm a golfer, and as we saw this on the LPGA tour, where male golfers were playing in the LPGA. So I think it's absolutely no instance where it's fair to women. And you've seen the injuries, like we saw in the Olympics, with the nose that was broken. So I think that's very important, the injuries that might be as a ramification of this.
5: Yeah, it's absolutely insane, this idea of these transgender men, you know, playing women's basketball. I mean, this is the craziest thing I think I've ever heard, actually. And the vast majority of Americans are opposed to this kind of madness. It's absolutely astonishing that the Women's National Basketball Association or the union are actually supporting this. Who in their right mind supports this kind of lunacy?
0: So these two guys, they're not trans. They are male players who used to play in the NBA.
5: Yeah, they're just making a political point and a statement here. And the reality is that, you know, this far left woke ideology, this transgender ideology, is a real threat to women, isn't it? Right. Mm-hmm. And the idea of having transgender men playing women's basketball is a threat to the women who play basketball. It's also an affront to common moral decency, frankly. And there is no such thing as a man who becomes a woman. There are only men and there are women. There's no such thing as, you know, men who think they can turn into women. I mean, it's just, biologically, this cannot happen. I just find it astonishing that you still have, you know, politicians here in America, certainly on the left, socialists, communists, and so on, who support this...
0: Gavin Newsom.
5: ..this complete, you know, gender madness. Newsom, for example, who thinks he can become the next president of the United States, believes in these far-left lunatic ideas that are a real fundamental threat, not only to women, but also to the United States as a whole.
0: Yes. Let's get the thoughts of the guys in London, Benedict and Lewis. Lewis, I assume you understand the point these two former NBA players are making, and that you agree biological men shouldn't be anywhere near women's sports?
6: So I would say I feel like they could have made their point without mocking people, because they're quite clearly saying that they're not actually trans. They're exploiting the loopholes. They're not going to go through gender reassignment surgery, take any hormones, or change their names. So I feel like this discussion has been going on for a long time, and you know, as someone that is bisexual and part of that LGBT community, I would say I don't feel like this had to be so loaded. You know, if a governing body of a sport says, actually, we do feel like there is an advantage to people that have gone through male puberty, so we can't have you in. Like, I get that. Like, I understand. I do. I just don't know why it always has to descend into this horrible conversation when we're talking about, I mean, in the UK there are less than 600,000 trans people. Of those, whoever wants to go into an elite sport, it's going to be minuscule. So I don't see why this is always national news. Say again.
0: Well, because they're in this instance, Lewis, you're saying that these guys are mocking trans people. Trans women, biological men who go to play in women's sports, they are mocking women. Right. They are cheats. It's the equivalent of me going down to my child's school and playing in a football match and beating them all and celebrating it as if it's something to be proud of. They are mocking the integrity of women's sports. So I think it's a brave,
6: what I would say is most sporting bodies now put an end to this. Most sporting bodies now have put an end to this. They kind of flirted with the idea, saw if it worked in their sport. I mean, the women's NBA clearly has not been clear enough. But I think throughout most of the sport we're seeing now, people say, actually, we have to draw a line here because of all the things that you've already outlined. And so that's the way this has gone.
0: Do you think biological men should be able to play in the women's NBA?
6: No, because that clearly is somewhere where you would benefit from having gone through male puberty. Don't have a problem with them in, like, you know, I don't know, what, snooker or darts or something like that. It's not going to play a role, right?
0: There's still, I get your point, but there's still an advantage in those sports as well. Benedict, what's your take on this?
7: I mean, my take has been pretty consistent from the start, and I'm still amazed that we're having this conversation years and years afterwards. It's very clear. It's interesting, isn't it? Because we were talking about something else that was on a spectrum earlier. There are, you know, there's a spectrum to this as well in terms of people who are trans, what it is that they want out of this, what their motivations are. We're not talking about the sort of the very, very small percentage of the population who genuinely, I think, have gender dysphoria, believe that they were born in the wrong body, and ultimately simply want to live quite a dignified and frankly quite private life. And those people who use this as an opportunity for self-aggrandizement, some people of course use this as a sexual fetish, and they enjoy the fact that they are able to force this onto other people. And a lot of this, it must be said, is very male behavior. It's been, you know, the desire of certain men to force themselves into women's spaces, into women's sports, and the fact that the women can do, up until recently at least, lots of those women can do nothing about it. And it's the way in which actually they argue this case as well. It's the aggressive nature that actually points out to everybody who's watching, no, they are still biological men, and spiritually they're still men as well, because they behave like men. It's high time that this was pushed back against, because we are, and when we're talking about elite sports here, there's no question about a physical advantage or not. It's very clear that a 6'7" male or something like that, even if he isn't tanked up on, you know, yeah, at the very top, he's still going to have a significant height, size, reach, speed advantage over even the most talented female player. We see this in football as well. When, you know, you were talking about, I think it was Megan Rapinoe, the American footballer, you know, when the USA women's team, they decided that they were going to have a warm-up game ahead of one World Cup, and they had an exhibition match against some under 15 boys, yeah, and they got battered because the boys were better than them. Because even at 15, they were faster, they were stronger. That's just the way this goes. If you decide to just allow, even, you know, even in sports, actually, like snooker or darts or anything else, you give somebody with a physical advantage because of the chromosomes that they were born with into that sport, it's unfair by definition. The whole point about sport is it's meant to be a spare starting point. Quite clearly here, that's not what this is.
0: Yeah. Lewis, any final thoughts before we move on?
6: Well, have any genuine trans people tried to get into the women's NBA, or is it just these two that are making a point? That would be my first question. I would also say the majority of trans people, as Benedict said, just want to live a quiet life. They're not actually folks who that are making a point. That would be my first question. I would also say the majority of trans people, as Benedict said, just want to live a quiet life. They're not actually

0: Hilary, Niall, any final thoughts?
1: Yes, yeah. I'm waiting for an injury. There's going to be some kind of major injury, and then let's hope there's a massive lawsuit that the WNBA has to pay out for. And then also, I always think, what about those women that are knocked out of the opportunities they've spent their entire life striving for? So if these men actually play on one of these teams, there are women that strove their entire life to have those positions, and now they're knocked out. You see it in swimming all the time, where just a few seconds makes a difference, and there are girls that spent their life training and they don't have that opportunity.
0: Yeah, I'll just say as well, this isn't about trans people. I always say that, let's make that clarification. It's not about trans people, it's about trans women, biological men, who are trying to play in women's sports. That's it. Nobody's got a problem with trans people. I couldn't care less. In fact, I'll tell you something. When I was about 15, I had a trans friend who was probably one of the first outwardly trans people in my town on the South Coast in its entire history. He was a bloke. He started transitioning. He was still my mate. We used to go to the pub together and stuff. He was an OG trans person. Nobody cares about trans people. Live your life. Nobody cares. We care when you start going into women's spaces and you start trying to go into women's sports. That's when people raise their voice. Otherwise, no.
2: Well, in my view, I mean, the law should only recognise men and women, biological males and biological females, and we should have a society that is based upon that as a starting point, really. That's been the case for thousands of years. There's no reason why Western civilization should take a different course because the woke far left demand recognition for transgender ideology, actually. I believe firmly there are only men and women, and the law should be based upon that. And I think that's a common sense approach that should be, there should be the rule of law in all civilized societies.
0: Okay, Alex, on your say, has said, doesn't have to be so loaded in response to Lewis, quote unquote. How else can the message be put across without showing the ridiculousness and absurdity of women's sports professional bodies being so disrespectful and unlawful to women? I stand with these men for standing up for women as I do as a man. Thank you for that, Alex. Appreciate it. Right, let's move on. I've had about enough of that. Iran, on more serious matters, has issued tough new demands for reopening the Straits of Hormuz as a deal to open the crucial waterway remained out of reach last night. Iran's Supreme National Security Council said the Strait of Hormuz will not be opened until the United States, quote, corrects its behaviour. A state broadcaster in Iran published a statement which stipulated the US must never threaten Iran again and must action a permanent end to the war with Iran, as well as ceasing attacks on its armed allies in the region. And additionally, it states the US must lift the naval blockade of Iranian ports and withdraw its military from the region. In a further demand, by the way, I think this is all absolute baloney, the US isn't going to listen to this. In a further demand that will likely aggravate President Trump, the US also must completely compensate Iran for war damage, as well as lifting sanctions and releasing frozen assets. So, with so many of these demands being likely non-starters with the Trump administration, is there any end in sight for the reopening of the Straits of Hormuz? Let's speak to the Foreign Desk Editor-in-Chief, Lisa Daftari. Lisa, good to see you again. Hope you're well. Actually, that introduction there said that all of these will be non-starters, but there was whispers in recent months about the United States giving Iran war reparations of some $300 billion. So, I don't think it's completely out of the question, but what's your thoughts?
3: It should be completely out of the question. The two things that the United States should manage going forward so that we don't find ourselves in a JCPOA mistake again is, number one, not to reward any kind of potential behavioral changes up front until we see actual proof of those changes. That's what we saw in the JCPOA, sanctions, removal, and cash up front. And number two, the assumption that they will eventually be a nuclear power, but that we are only trying to manage or slow down their timeline to the bomb. Neither one of those is a starting point for the Trump administration. They know it. Perhaps this time around, this is a futile attempt at diplomacy, only to pump the brakes on the trajectory of the war that, in Donald Trump's view, was escalating too quickly. Again, they know we're up against midterms, that we have the domestic pressure here, that the war is not popular. And as you see, see the regime making demands of the White House that it has no business making. Number one, the Strait of Hormuz it should not be gifted to them. We started out this war with our own strategic priority being nuclear weapons. We're not even talking about the nuclear weapons yet. Why would they get a gift up front and then have us pay the reparations? So those who are involved

0: The negotiations know once you settle, you get less than you settled for. I do think we will be going back to war sometime in the near future. I do think that Donald Trump used this tactic to test the regime and to, again, pump the brakes, make sure that we're not escalating too quickly for the taste of the neighboring Arab states, for the opposition here in the United States, and, of course, the midterms coming up. So, you know, he has opposition within his own party as well. This will potentially slow down the course of the war, but from what we can see based on the Iran regime's response, they're not partners in peace, that's for sure.
1: Are you getting impatient with President Trump, Lisa?
0: Sometimes I do, but then I remember that no significant war, especially one of this caliber, was done in 7 months or 8 months, as we're expecting of him, particularly, again, with this much pressure on the president within his own cabinet, within his own party, within the opposition party, within the mainstream media. And we didn't even leave the country yet. We're talking about Europe. We're talking about the Arab states, many of them. But the bottom line is this. All of those who I mentioned, if they knew about a potentiality to have a world without the number one state sponsor of terror, where they didn't have to pay anything, where there wouldn't be any consequences for those people, they would sign up for that world, where there would be no Iran regime to put money into proxies, to be the number one state executioner, to export its brand of Shiite ideology around the world. I think that most people can agree that the world would be a better place without them. Now, is it an easy course to get to the final stages of this war? No, it's going to be extremely complex. But we do have the Israelis on our side. They're incredible with intelligence. We don't need to be blowing up every bridge and tunnel and railroad track in Iran. What we do need to do is be strategic with our regional allies and with Israel and with the intel that we have to get to the end of this war much more quickly.
1: Okay, Lisa, thank you so much. You're great. Appreciate you as always. Thank you so much, Lisa Daftari, Editor-in-Chief at The Foreign Desk. Thanks, Lisa. Quick thoughts from my panel here in Washington. I was about to call you Margaret Thatcher then. Sorry, Niall Gardner. That would be good, wouldn't it? That would be
2: great.
1: Maybe she could sort out the channel. Niall Gardner and Hilary Fordwich. Alf has said, on your say, the US should compensate Iran as soon as Iran compensates all the countries they've directly attacked or sponsored terrorism against. Niall, sound good?
3: Yeah, well, firstly, Lisa Daftari is always absolutely brilliant on,
1: isn't she great?
3: The whole Iran issue, yeah. And she's absolutely right, you know. The reality is, you know, we need to win here against the Iranian dictatorship. And President Trump was 100% right to go to war against Iran. This is a monstrously barbaric, evil, savage terrorist regime that has taken a large number of American lives and also British lives as well. Let's not forget all of those British soldiers who were killed in Iraq as a result of Iran's support for Islamist militias killing British soldiers there. So, you know, Britain has a direct stake in this. Yes. as well. And in my view, the United States has to see this through. It has to prevail. Iran cannot be allowed to blackmail the whole world with its demands, ridiculous demands over the Strait of Hormuz. Iran cannot be allowed in any way to continue with its nuclear ambitions. And the United States, as the world's superpower, needs to see this mission through for the sake of the United States, for the sake of the American people, but also for the sake of the free world as well. And it's very unfortunate that the reality is that most of the rest of the world, especially all the European powers, have done nothing at all. They've not lifted a finger, really, against the Iranian dictatorship. So the United States has had to lead on its own, together, of course, with Israel and also with our Gulf allies. But if you look at every single European power, including the United Kingdom, they've done absolutely nothing at all. This is a war that has a direct impact, of course, upon the future of Europe, European security. But if you look at the likes of Burnham, Macron, Mertz, and so on, they're just pathetic appeasers, frankly.
2: Yeah. Yeah, I think one of the things, I agree with everything that Niall just said. And in addition, I think a couple of things. One, we're seeing a new world order. Why? Because the Iranians were stupid enough to bomb and attack their Gulf allies. So we're seeing many of the Gulf allies, their former allies, yeah, align with us, which I think is wonderful, and more in accord with the Abraham Accords. And then secondly, you're seeing a lot of those Gulf nations building pipelines now to circumvent the Strait of Hormuz. That is going to be very important long term, because because we're actually seeing a global undermining of the Iranians and the power they had in control of the Gulf of Hormuz. So I think that's the second point that's very important. And thirdly, really important, is what Scott Bessent has touted and what they've been doing to great effect, and that is the economic fury. The cryptocurrencies of the Iranian leadership and also their real estate assets, which they've published some of these major addresses. And I think the economic fury needs to continue without abate against those Iranian leaders, because that's what they care about. They're religious fanatics and they care about themselves. That has to be, we have to put a lot of pressure on them, and that has to be continued.
1: I agree, but we heard Bessent, I was in the press briefing room months ago, maybe in February, March, the war started February 28th, talking about economic fury.
2: Yes.
1: And they're losing $500 million a day.
2: Right.
1: And soon they'll be so skint and stifled.
2: And they haven't capitulated.
1: And they haven't. So I hear all this stuff. I hear President Trump say, well, we're close to a deal. The Strait of Hormuz is open. And the next day the IRGC go on Twitter or X and say, no, it's not. I hear all this stuff. And I just think, what are you doing? Just turn the screw and finish the job.
2: Absolutely.
1: So what's going on? So
2: both militarily and economically, we just have to get it done.
1: I'm not even American, and it annoys me.
2: Well, it's not even, this is not an American, this is the, I think, my misnomer. It's not an American issue. This is a global issue. In fact, due to drill, baby, drill, the amount of oil that we have here in the United States, this is far more important to all of Europe. And yet Europe, obviously, has been just, has vacillated on this and has done absolutely nothing.
1: All right, let's get the thoughts of Lewis and Benedict in London. Thank you, chaps, for your patience. Benedict, I'll start with you. Your thoughts on this? I mean, how would you proceed if you were lucky enough to be president of the United States? Would you do what I want to do and turn the screw and finish the job?
4: The only way that you sort this problem, because this war was inevitable, and it was inevitable because Iran wants nuclear weapons, the only way that you're going to deal with this and finish it is with a ground invasion. Donald Trump is not prepared to do that. He doesn't actually have the stones to do this because he fears, basically, the political backlash, both within his party and amongst the voting base. There is a schism, frankly, between Marco Rubio and his supporters on the one hand and J.D. Vance on the other. Trump, I think, thought that he could go into this nice, quick, get it all over with a bombing campaign. That was never going to happen. There was never going to be a popular uprising in Iran because Iran's security status at home, its security apparatus, is set up to suppress internal dissent. There is no opposition. There is no organization. So the idea that they were going to spontaneously overthrow their government is a fantasy. There has to be a ground invasion. Trump doesn't want that. And actually, what you're starting to see now is a lot of countries in the region. And it's interesting, your panelists there talking about, you know, the solidarity of other Gulf states and other countries in the region. They are not, in fact, particularly comfortable about all of this. This week, Saudi Arabia, Pakistan, and Turkey have signed a mutual defense pact, and this comes hot on the heels of the announcement that Saudi Arabia will be allowed to start enriching uranium. This is happening because those three countries do not trust that the United States will actually get the job done. They see the slight schizophrenia within the White House right now, not knowing what direction to go, not knowing whether or not they can see the job through, and they think, guys, we may have to do this ourselves. We may have to prepare for a world where the United States is not top dog. Within Iran itself, it does not believe that there will be a peace deal, but it also doesn't believe that the United States has the stones to go through this. So right now, actually, there's a lot of uncertainty, because even though they went in full-blooded right at the start thinking this can be done, actually, I think the Americans have underestimated the degree to which it has to be done. What I would say is that the Israelis have never underestimated what will be required, and should the Americans decide we're not going to follow through and maybe we are going to step back, look to see a much more aggressive, independent-minded Israel, and I don't think a lot of people in the United States will be very happy with an Israel that is effectively let off the leash.
1: Yeah, I think I agree with you. They have underestimated Iran. I agree with that. But now I think the administration is just down a cul-de-sac, not knowing what to do. And the only option is find an off-ramp and essentially bottle it with some sort of excuse that makes you look half decent, or, as you said, finish the job, and that includes a ground invasion, which, well, I don't know. Niall, do you think Trump would do a ground invasion?
3: I don't think so.
1: They've already lost 14 service members, I think, is it 17?
3: I don't think that's really being considered at all.
1: That's the only option.
3: By the United States, but I think that, you know, full-scale resumption of a major bombing campaign, that's definitely a realistic possibility. I would say as well that the overall military campaign was extremely successful and eliminated about two-thirds of the leadership of the Iranian regime. And so the United States is quite capable of repeating that and removing the current.
1: But again, we heard that as well, Lewis, with President Trump. I've been at the White House so many times where he said, well, he's joked, speaking at some event with the Miami football team, with Leo Messi sat next to him, and saying, Iran's navy's at the bottom of the Persian Gulf, they've got no air force. And then even just a few weeks ago, we hear about ships and vessels being attacked still. So I am actually a bit bored and sick of it.
5: Yeah, you and me both. I mean, this has been 5 months with Trump saying, oh, you know, we're basically declaring victory every 5 minutes, or saying it's all going well, and it's clearly not. I think that Trump has lost his base over this. This is not what he promised. It was supposed to be America first. It was supposed to be the cost of gas.
3: That's not true, actually.
1: I don't think he's lost his base.
3: That's not true.
5: I think he really has. Well, listen, this is my opinion. I think he's going to be punished in the midterm, so we'll see. We'll chat again in November, and we'll see if what I've said has come to pass. We're all getting punished for it because the costs around the globe are increasing as well. I do actually, here's the thing, if Trump genuinely believed, you know, what's the point in making America great again if in 5 or 10 years Iran are going to throw a nuke at us? I do understand, but he's going to have to take this now that we don't really trust what he's saying. We don't really think he's got a credible plan. A lot of people, as Benedict said, like, probably doesn't have the cojones to finish the job by putting people on the ground. It just is what it is. But I think it's left his legacy intact. And that's why you're seeing people like Tucker Carlson and stuff saying, look, we need to create a new movement or something because Trump is not it.
4: Okay, if I could just say one last thing also.
3: You pointed
4: out that actually, you know, the US military is able to go in and they can assassinate people and they can keep on taking these people out. That's great. But the joy of the Iranian regime is it keeps creating more of these people. It keeps promoting the entire state apparatus is set up to produce and promote more of these people. So it's never going to run out of people to actually lead the regime, less experienced maybe, but they'll still be there. And what all of those people will be thinking is, we just have to wait. We just have to wait 2 years, 2 and a bit years, because who knows who will be in the White House in 2 and a bit years. It could be the most rabid left-wing Democrat you've ever come across. It could be somebody who's prepared to give them a nuclear deal like the last guy was prepared to do. So as far as the Iranians are concerned, they're sat there and they're going, yes, okay, fine. Everybody hates us. We're a dictatorship. We're a military theocracy. But you know what? We've stumbled upon one of the weaknesses of American democracy, and that is that actually you don't necessarily know what the long-term strategy is going to be, because you can keep on chopping and changing the guy in the White House every 4 years. The one thing that the Iranians have is consistency. We know full well that without a major incursion into Iran, the same regime will be in power after the next US presidential election.
1: Yeah. Such a good point. I've made that point before in previous shows about democracy. I think it was Churchill who infamously said democracy is...
2: Not a good form of government. It's better than all the other ones tried.
1: Pretty much better, the best of a bad bunch. But it's such a good point. It goes back to Andy Burnham earlier. You've got a 10-year plan. Well, what happens if you make all these changes in 4 years, you get kicked out, then it gets torn up again? You can't really get much done. Niall, last word to you on this.
3: Yeah, you know, I think that perhaps the single biggest... result of the military campaign has been to set back Iran's nuclear program by several years. And this is the reality. And I think that President Trump deserves great credit. Of course, the Iranian regime is incredibly difficult to get rid of. That's the reality, especially when the rest of the free world does nothing at all. And so the United States has to do this on its own. Together with Israel and the Gulf states. There are, of course, no easy options for the United States. But I do think that, you know, President Trump is 100% right to launch the military action against Iran, to set back Iran's nuclear program. And yes, we can cripple the Iranian regime economically. Already, in fact, that's taking place. And there will be a point when this regime cannot survive financially. And the United States does have the power to blockade Iran, to bring this regime to its knees financially. And so this I think, will be part of the long-term strategy. I agree with Benedict that, you know, if the Democrats come back in power, they're going to want to sign some appeasement groveling deal with the Iranian regime. And I think it's a dark day for the United States if the socialists take power.
1: I don't think they'll win. I don't know who they got in a couple of years.
3: Yeah, that's a great point. But it's an incredibly dangerous future for the United States if the far left take control, and they will do their deals, of course, with the mad mullahs in Tehran, which will endanger the United States and the rest of the free world.
1: Yeah.
2: Chuck more millions of dollars out of the back of planes like Obama did.
1: Yeah, indeed. All right, gbnews.com/your say. Let me know your thoughts. Colin has said, I think Trump believes that if the USA denigrates the Iranian defense, military, and infrastructure, the Iranian people will overthrow the regime. I'm not convinced that's credible. Trump has actually said he doesn't care about regime change. He said it himself. He denies ever encouraging, really, the Iranians to overthrow their government. Anyway, still ahead on The Late Show Live tonight.
6: On this vote, the yeas are 50, the nays are 49. The nomination is confirmed.
1: President Trump's former personal lawyer, Todd Blanche, has been confirmed as the new U.S. Attorney General after a razor-thin Senate vote. What does it mean for the future of the Epstein files and Trump's anti-weaponization fund? All that and more front pages after the break. See you in a sec.

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1: Good morning and welcome to your latest GB News weather update from the Met Office. It's another sunny and fairly hot day to come in the south. Further north, though, a different story. We've got a band of rain slowly edging southwards with some brighter skies following from the north. So a fairly wet morning for parts of Northern Ireland, certainly central and southern Scotland. The rain just creeping its way southwards into Northern England as well through this morning. It will turn more showery into the afternoon. And whilst there'll be a few showers in Northern Scotland too, many other parts of Scotland will have a brighter day to come compared to yesterday. Now, across southern parts of the UK, particularly Wales, central and southern and southeastern parts of England, it will be a sunny and fairly hot day to come, temperatures into the low 30s for some of us. But I think in the north, it will be a fresher feeling day compared to yesterday. And certainly across the Northern Isles, Shetland and Orkney will see quite breezy conditions once again, with a few showers lingering on into this evening. Otherwise, a mixture of cloud and sunny spells across the rest of Scotland and Northern Ireland this evening. And the rain tending to become a bit more showery and lighter across Northern England too. Otherwise, a fine end to the weekend across Wales and the rest of England, with a good deal of late evening sunshine. And it's set to be a fairly warm night in the south, temperatures only slowly falling away after today's high temperatures, so remaining at between around 16 and 18 degrees Celsius, perhaps in the towns and the cities. A fresher feeling night, though, further north. One or two showers still coming into the very far northeast of Scotland, but temperatures in the countryside in more northern areas probably falling down into the mid to high single figures. Now, there could be one or two mist and fog patches in the southwest of England first thing on Monday morning, but those will quickly clear, and then for most it's set to be a dry and fine day on Monday, a mixture of cloud but also some prolonged periods of sunshine. Still quite cool and breezy in the northeast of Scotland, and still one or two showers possible here. Otherwise though, temperatures in the high teens, low 20s in more northern parts of the UK, and not as hot as today in the south, but still very warm indeed.
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9: Donald Trump's personal former lawyer, Todd Blanche, has been confirmed as the new US Attorney General after a thin Senate vote victory. The Republican-led chamber approved him by 50 votes to 49, despite opposition from every Democrat going and three Republicans over concerns about the independence of the Justice Department. Blanche has already been serving in the role on an acting basis since April and says he's deeply honoured to take over permanently. His confirmation follows criticism over his handling of the Epstein files and a controversial $1.8 billion anti-weaponization fund for January 6thers, which he later scrapped. Let's speak to political reporter for the Daily Mail, Victoria Churchill. Victoria, great to see you. What does this mean then for, well, President Trump, but more importantly, I suppose, the Epstein files and the weaponization fund?
10: Well, absolutely. Thanks so much for having me back on, Ben. Always great to see you. Great to see you back in D.C. in the studio after your wild World Cup romp around. But, you know, it's you know, there's lots to look at here. Of course, the Epstein files, you know, this was really, I think, part of the downfall of former Attorney General Pam Bondi. You know, she had that explosive hearing a few months ago. The hearing that was really heard around the world, like it was being anime memed in Japan. So that went far and wide, you know, just how she was grilled. She was asked to look these Epstein survivors in the face, and she didn't do that. And so, you know, she took the blame. She took the fall. I think, you know, in my view, that was kind of the beginning of the end for her tenure at the top of the Justice Department. But also what we're seeing here is that we had the, you know, we had Blanche. He was her number two. He helped, you know, approve a lot of this paperwork, these millions of documents that were going out. So there's a lot that he had a hand in, I think, that people were not fans of what she was doing. And, you know, I think the other thing that we have to look at is that this Department of Justice, you know, the Epstein stuff has obviously taken up a lot of the media's attention, but there's also a lot of things that they're doing. For example, the Religious Freedom Commission, you know, anti-discrimination for religious groups, particularly Jewish groups. That's, I think, some of the more positive things that they're doing that aren't really getting as much media coverage. So I think a lot of that will still, you know, go on and go continue. And, you know, of course, this anti-weaponization fund, this was a big hangout for a lot of Republicans. And I think that's also interesting to note is that I think a lot of people are disappointed with the way that the Department of Justice as a whole has handled this. Of course, Blanche, you know, I think there's not too much that he can distance himself from because he's been that number two. And the other thing that we have to look at is, you know, this vote, it was a lot tighter even than the Bondi confirmation vote. You know, Bondi actually did get one Democrat on board, John Fetterman of Pennsylvania. He was the only Democrat that supported her nomination. You know, one Republican that didn't support it was Susan Collins. She's, of course, got that really tough reelection race up in Maine. And, you know, those Epstein survivor voices and their allies and people that really want to see, you know, that all be wrapped up and really the truth to come out on that. You know, they really felt like she was kind of part of the reason why that wasn't done with the previous DOJ. So that's one of the reasons she opposed her. And then, of course, Mitch McConnell still dealing with the health issues, still dealing with recovery. So he also didn't vote. So that was another Republican vote loss. And then, of course, Lisa Murkowski in Alaska as well.
9: Okay, interesting. Well, best of luck to Todd Blanche. Never met him, never spoken to him, but yeah, President Trump's new Attorney General. Victoria, thank you so much. Catch up soon, appreciate it. Any words thank quickly on Todd Blanche? Do you care?
6: Well, you know, I don't think this is a sort of unexpected major news. After all, Todd Blanche has been acting in this role for several months since Pam Bondi left. And of course, the Democrats are going to oppose every single nomination the president puts forward. I mean, they have, I think, objected to practically everybody. The only exception has been, I think, with Marco Rubio as nominee for Secretary of State. So this is par for the course here in Washington. The Democrats are going to oppose anyone who President Trump puts forward, and they're always going to say, oh, this is politicized.
9: Trump derangement syndrome. Hello.
11: Yes, Trump derangement syndrome. He could be for puppies, and they would be opposed to that. But I would say, with regard to Todd Blanche, of course, they are saying that Trump is weaponizing the law, but Todd Blanche was extremely effective on President Trump's behalf. And of course, we know all the ludicrous accusations made against President Trump. So I think what he's put in position is somebody that's effective and is going to now be effective for the American public and for the American people. I think that's what's really important about this appointment. He has people in place, you know, Scott Bessent at Treasury, extremely effective, and Marco Rubio, extremely effective. I think he's very good at picking good people. Only true, genuinely wonderful leaders can surround themselves with powerful, strong, good people. And that's what he's
9: doing. I think that's the difference between Trump's first term and this term. Is it the first term? I think he got bounced around. He had a lot of sort of globalists in his midst. John Bolton, Fauci was there leading him along as well.
11: They didn't have the time to vet them. Somebody in the first administration said to me, we never actually really thought that we would be elected. This time they vetted so many people and they had plenty of time to plan.
9: This White House is a very loyal White House to President Trump, whereas before, I mean, it was just a viper's nest.
11: Precisely.
9: Snakes and
11: you're totally correct.
9: Reptiles. Right, let's move on. A Labour-run council has sparked anger after spending almost £1 million of your money on new public toilets, including three squat-style loos aimed at international visitors. I don't need to explain it any more than that. There's a picture on your screen. Squat-style loos, very Western, The toilets are located opposite Queen's College at the University of Cambridge, and anyone who wants to use them will have to fork out £1 for the privilege. Squat toilets are commonplace in China and India, as well as on the continent, and are considered more hygienic by some cultures, apparently. Let's speak to the guys in London, Benedict, Lewis, and also DC, Hillary and Niall. Lewis, what is this about? I thought if you've got international visits, if I go to a foreign country and I'm going travelling, went to Japan last year, great country, I want to experience their food. I want to experience their culture and their way of doing things. Why is Britain now pandering to toilet preferences for foreigners? What's going on?
12: Well, look, I haven't seen the full articles in Tourist People, so I haven't actually read their rationale. What I would say is I didn't think you could charge people to go to the toilet in this country anymore. £1 is actually the more outrageous bit for me. Why are you charging me to go to the toilet? I will say, as a dad of three kids, two very little ones, daddy, I need to go to the toilet. I'm happy to see more public toilets in general, because there are none in, certainly in London, and you're always trying to go into a cafe when your kids need to go. So that's a positive thing. Don't know why we're being charged £1 for it. On the squatting thing, genuinely don't know anything about it.
9: Okay, Benedict, any thoughts on squatting toilets?
13: I suspect that this is one of those things where, you know, a hole in the ground probably costs significantly less than a lavatory to install and to maintain. And so I think that this is one of those, some clever boffin will have come up with a thought, this is two birds with one stone. We can pretend to be sort of culturally very open and welcoming to the rest of the world by saying, look at what we've done. We've brought in this system that other people around the world use, and why don't you give it a go as well? Maybe it'll be novel. But at the same time, also, you won't have to spend very much money, A, on installing it, B, maintaining it, C, very simply, you won't have to spend very much money on cleaning it either. I suspect that's at least in part what's informed this decision.
9: Yeah, I know we're sort of joking around here and, you know, slightly tongue-in-cheek, but for me, this is actually quite sinister. I can't think of any other country who behaves in this way, Hillary, where we just pander to, it feels like we just prioritize British culture, British people, British way of life, and the way we do things below everybody else. It's any other group, any other nation, foreigners. I don't understand it.
11: Well, one of the things you said I thought that was very apropos in your opening remarks was with regard to your travels to Japan. When you travel, you want to experience different cultures. That's what makes different cultures unique. And I, you know, say there's the old expression, when in Rome, well, when in Britain, do things the British way. Yes, it's undermining fundamental culture and pandering your right to other cultures and basically putting the British public last, let alone with their pounds that are taxed.
9: Niall, any thoughts on this?
6: Yeah, I think it's sad to see this sort of thing, really, isn't it? And I think it's utterly ridiculous. It's a waste of money, and it's pandering, of course, to the, you know, the DEI woke left.
11: Yes,
6: I think it's very ideological. Actually, if they were discussing, you know, toilets in Cambridge, I think that, you know, left wing ideology is really at the root of all this, rather than sort of potential, you know, cost saving. And you know, British toilets should be British, really. Why should they be in the style of, you know, China or India or any other country, or some European countries have this mode of toilets as well. And so it just strikes me as yet another, you know, surrender to woke DEI ideology, basically.
9: Yeah, I mean, it seems like a trivial story. Go on, Lewis.
12: Is it all woke, though? Is there not an argument for saying, different countries around the world have this, let's try it here, see if it takes off. People will vote with their feet. If they don't want to pay £1 to squat, then they won't do it and we won't build any more. I mean, what I will say is, taking my kids to some of the public toilets, they're disgusting. I'd probably better off they were squatting than sitting on those filthy toilet seats. So, if I saw one and I was out with my kids, I'd be like, actually, maybe that's a bit more hygienic.
9: Yeah, well,
11: also, you've got to have strong knees. You've got to be strong. What about the elderly? What about the handicapped? Isn't this prejudice and bias against them?
9: No, it's a very good point. Again, my point is that, you know, if I go to a foreign country, I want to experience that country. They don't accommodate our norms in their culture. So why are we accommodating everyone but our own? And great point about the hygiene of public toilets, Lewis. I know this is a bit of a grim conversation at 1 a.m, but yeah. Toilets on trains. I was in the UK for 2 weeks, just last couple of days. The toilets on trains are revolting, absolutely disgusting. The leader of Cambridge City Council, Katie Thornborough, said in response to this story about toilets, as they are located at one of the key entry points to the city for coaches bringing international tourists to spend time in the city, we wanted to provide suitable facilities to meet the demand with a range of toilets to choose from, including a number of the squat toilets. that many international visitors prefer.
11: Then
9: Councillor,
11: should
9: we find out which party she represents? Councillor.
11: Oh, I wonder which.
9: Katie Thornborough.
6: Liberal.
9: Cambridge
6: Democrats.
9: Council. Any guesses?
11: Green. Liberal.
9: Lewis Benedict. Any guesses who she's a member of?
12: Yeah, I'll go Liberal Democrat.
13: Yeah, Liberal Democrat. Man.
9: I'm just trying to find out. Where is she?
11: Lib Dem, Green.
13: It's one or the other.
9: I think she's a Lib Dem.
6: Yeah.
13: There we go.
9: Oh, no, she's Labour. She's Labour.
11: Labour.
9: She's Labour Party. Right, there we go. That answers your question. coming up on The Late Show Live after the break, including this. Take a look.
14: And I'm especially pleased to say that, likewise, religion is back in our country, bigger and stronger than it has been in many, many years.
9: Interesting story. This three mothers in Texas are suing to block a law requiring the Ten Commandments to be displayed in every public classroom. Is this simply paying tribute to America's Christian tradition, or should God always be kept out of the classroom? Let's get a very quick look at your weather. Back in a sec.
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1: Good morning and welcome to your latest GB News weather update from the Met Office. It's another sunny and fairly hot day to come in the south. Further north, though, a different story. We've got a band of rain slowly edging southwards with some brighter skies following from the north. So a fairly wet morning for parts of Northern Ireland, certainly central and southern Scotland. The rain just creeping its way southwards into Northern England as well through this morning. It will turn more showery into the afternoon. And whilst there'll be a few showers in Northern Scotland too, many other parts of Scotland will have a brighter day to come compared to yesterday. Now, across southern parts of the UK, particularly Wales, central and southern and southeastern parts of England, it will be a sunny and fairly hot day to come, temperatures into the low 30s for some of us. But I think in the north, it will be a fresher feeling day compared to yesterday. And certainly across the Northern Isles, Shetland and Orkney will see quite breezy conditions once again, with a few showers lingering on into this evening. Otherwise, a mixture of cloud and sunny spells across the rest of Scotland and Northern Ireland this evening. And the rain tending to become a bit more showery and lighter across Northern England too. Otherwise, a fine end to the weekend across Wales and the rest of England, with a good deal of late evening sunshine. And it's set to be a fairly warm night in the south, temperatures only slowly falling away after today's high temperatures, so remaining at between around 16 and 18 degrees Celsius, perhaps in the towns and the cities. A fresher feeling night, though, further north. One or two showers still coming into the very far northeast of Scotland, but temperatures in the countryside in more northern areas probably falling down into the mid to high single figures. Now, there could be one or two mist and fog patches in the southwest of England first thing on Monday morning, but those will quickly clear. And then for most, it's set to be a dry and fine day on Monday. A mixture of cloud, but also some prolonged periods of sunshine. Still quite cool and breezy in the northeast of Scotland, and still one or two showers possible here. Otherwise, though, temperatures in the high teens, low 20s in more northern parts of the UK, and not as hot as today in the south, but still very warm indeed.
0: Today, clouds overhead, total zen within. 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
33: But I can do something to give people some breathing space now, some help with the cost of living.
9: The Prime Minister, Andy Burnham, is set to start a national tour this week to directly ask the great British public how government can improve their lives. Is this the hope and the change he promised, or just, maybe as critics suggest, a gimmick? Also,
34: on that same vein, in that story with ESPN, you talked about wanting to protect young girls who shouldn't have to go against biological men. Just can you expand your viewpoint on that?
35: I mean, I think I said what I said. I think it's kind of common.
9: Big row in women's sports here in America. Two former male NBA players say they're now going to play in the Women's Basketball League. Royce White is one of them. He says he's declaring for next year's WNBA draft, claiming he now identifies as a woman for the purpose of playing professional basketball. Is this trolling or perhaps, as I think, taking a principled stand in sports gender wars also?
14: And I'm especially pleased to say that likewise, religion is back in our country, bigger and stronger than it has been in many, many years.
9: We'll be discussing this next. Great conversation. Three mothers in Texas are suing to block a law requiring the Ten Commandments to be displayed in every public school classroom. Is this simply paying tribute to America's Christian tradition and heritage? Or, as they say, should we be keeping God and all religions out of the classroom? Also tonight...
14: Cuba's got problems. We'll finish one first. I like to finish the job.
9: US intelligence agencies have reportedly warned President Trump that removing Cuba's communist leadership could prove far more complicated than Washington's intervention in Venezuela. Also,
36: here's the real answer to your question, though, what you're saying. Was it good for our Constitution? Was it good for the American people? Was it good for my dad's legacy? No, on all counts.
9: Hunter Biden says his father's decision to pardon him was damaging to his legacy. So did that fateful decision near the tail end of Joe Biden's premiership damage the reputation of America's 46th president? I'm Ben Leo. This is The Late Show Live.

0: Joining me tonight in Washington is the former aide to Margaret Thatcher, Niall Gardner, and the political commentator, Hilary Fordwich. And in London, delighted to say we have broadcaster and podcaster, Lewis Oakley, and the political commentator, Benedict Spence. Thank you very much, chaps. We'll join you in just a second. Right, great story this, good talker, good debate. Three mothers in Texas are suing the state to block a law that requires the Ten Commandments to be displayed in every public school classroom. So the parents argue the law imposes Christian beliefs on children and breaches both religious freedom protections and parents' constitutional rights over their children's upbringing. Supporters, though, say the Ten Commandments are an important part of America's history and heritage, while similar laws are already enforced in the likes of Louisiana, Alabama, and Arkansas. The Texas law has survived one federal challenge, but further legal action could now reach the U.S. Supreme Court, where I suspect they'll lose. But is this initiative a celebration of America's Christian tradition, or should God always be kept out of the classroom? Let's speak to political strategist, friend of the show, podcast host, Tiffany Marie Brannan. Tiffany, hello you. Haven't seen you in a while. Are you well? And what do you make of this raging debate?
1: Well, first of all, Ben, you know how I feel about this, I'm pretty sure. I am very much pro the Ten Commandments in schools. It is a foundational aspect of our nation. I mean, we can go back to George Washington, right? George Washington, when he was not even president, but when he was commander in chief of the army and was running around, you know, shooting and killing people, he still commanded that the soldiers would observe the Sabbath and keep it holy. And that at 11 a.m. every single Sunday, all the soldiers in that army would stop and pause and attend a church service. Not only that, we look at John Quincy Adams. John Quincy Adams wrote a wonderful series of letters. It's actually been published into a book. Now, I think in the 1800s, they finally put it together in a book where he said to his son that the laws given at Sinai, and by that he means Mount Sinai, where Moses got the Ten Commandments from God, the laws given at Sinai are not just laws that, you know, are civil and municipal, but are also religious and moral. And his father, John Adams, said that America was created for a moral and religious people, and without that we would not survive. So when you look at what the Ten Commandments say, don't murder, don't steal, honor your parents, these are not things that should be really radical or considered bad things for kids to have in their face every day, especially considering what's going on in 2026.
0: Yeah, and as I said, there's similar laws in place already. Louisiana, Alabama, and not as I pronounced it, Arkansas, Arkansas, of course. It's late here. Yeah, forgive me. But there are similar laws being applied anyway. So I just wonder why there haven't been similar lawsuits in those states, Alabama, Louisiana.
1: Well, I think it's because those are probably more the Bible Belt states, and Texas has been really infiltrated by, frankly, non-white, non-Christian, non-normal American population the last few years. It's one of the largest states of H-1B visas. And it has also been a border state. Obviously, we know what the immigration has done to states like Texas and my state, Arizona, and California as well. And because of this, the demographic is rapidly changing and is pushing away from the traditional sort of Bible Belt Southern Christian kind of identity, and is really becoming, unfortunately, I think, far more quote unquote diverse and, you know, multicultural. And the woman, actually, I was watching interviews with the mothers that are putting this lawsuit forward. And they said, the one said that she was upset because she comes from a multi-faith family that includes Hinduism and random other religions I have never heard of. And then she threw in a Quakerism and Judaism and all this other stuff, along with all of her crazy, weird religions, that she felt she wasn't represented and that she was going to have children that were confused and that they should think that everything is good and there's all these different gods. And that fundamentally goes against what this country was founded on and the way that our law and justice system is created. So I think a lot of this has to do with immigration, and especially where you see Texas is going as a society and culturally, this is kind of a warning flag.
0: Yeah, well, Texas, of course, I mean, I went down there. They're building sort of mega mosques, Muslim cities and so on. Greg Abbott, the governor down there, has been sort of very diligent on trying to fight the facts that he doesn't want these sort of Islamic enclaves popping up all over Texas. So, yeah, that could have something to do with it. I will say, though, in Texas, there was a law. Well, there is a law, the 1999 religious, something to do with religion, signed by Bush, actually, George W. Bush. which protects religious freedoms in Texas. So that is what these families are citing. They're saying having the Ten Commandments in school classrooms directly breaches that piece of legislation. So, I mean, have they got a point legally?
1: So it's interesting because the way the law is written, it is specifically talking about, like, obviously pushing religion ideology that from a specific religion onto children. Now, the people that have passed this legislation, they've explicitly given interviews to this point in press conferences where they speak to this because no lawsuit has come to it from this angle before. So from a legal perspective, the way they're bringing this suit, it is interesting. It is sort of a last ditch effort to try to get it abolished or not, you know, enacted. But what they're missing is that the way that the law is written is that I hope they're going to lose because they're looking at it as a basis of foundational American law and a justice system, as well as what the founding fathers were being informed as. So the way that hopefully these Ten Commandments are being legally displayed and will continue to be legally displayed is in an effort to basically explain and sort of communicate the Ten Commandments that shaped our country and made America what it is. Because whether they like it or not, we were founded on Judeo-Christian principles. We were founded by men who believed in the Bible and who did, you know, say they were Christian. So I think that that's really where this is coming back, is that they're using it more of a historical understanding, a foundational understanding, an educational understanding. And they're not saying, and very explicitly they've said this, we are not telling you that you have to believe in Jesus Christ. We are not telling you that you have to believe in the Bible. We are not telling you you have to pray. There's no requirement whatsoever in the state for that. This is very specifically about education and understanding where we came from and why we are where we are today.
0: Okay, well said. Thank you very much, Tiffany. Appreciate it. By the way, are you always on your travels somewhere across the US? Where are you? It looks like a hotel room. What are you up to?
1: I just got to New York, actually, like an hour ago. So, ta-da!
0: Oh, thank you for coming on, then. Appreciate it.
1: Always.
0: Fresh off a flight, fresh as a daisy. Thanks, Tiffany. See you soon. Take care. Political strategist and podcast host, Tiffany Marie Brannan. Let's get the thoughts of my panel, former aide to Margaret Thatcher, Niall Gardner, political commentator, Hilary Fordwich, and the chaps in London, Lewis Oakley and Benedict Spence. Hilary, have you got a problem with this?
2: Well, I think it's a very slippery slope, actually. Yes, our nation was founded on Judeo-Christian principles, but the moment that you actually make sure, if you have the law behind you in terms of having God in the classroom, which God? And we do know that by 2060, Muslims will be the majority religion. So will that be their God? Will it be Allah?
0: Where, in the US?
2: Here in the US. Globally, it will be the majority religion, the dominant
0: religion. I'm surprised
2: it's
0: not already. Isn't that the case?
2: In 2060. No, I think it's by 2052, they'll be the same as a number of Christians by 2060, the dominant religion. I grew up also, you know, that we all probably remember the Troubles, you know, Catholics killing Protestants and Protestants killing Catholics. So I always say, when people want to, you know, talk about God, like, well, which religion are we talking about, which God? I think it's wonderful that people can have their own choice about religion. I don't like to see religion mandated anywhere, but the Ten Commandments are the historic religion in this country, and a lot of Americans feel very strongly about their Christian faith, but I think it's a very personal matter.
0: Niall?
3: My view is that, you know, America's a Christian nation, and the Ten Commandments, it's perfectly fine if Texas wants to put the Ten Commandments into schools. I think this should be a matter for Texas to decide. And it is, I think, handled on a state-by-state issue. And a number of other states, including Alabama, have already implemented Ten Commandments, you know, policies in terms of putting the commandments up in school.
0: Arkansas, Louisiana.
3: Yes, yeah. And I think it's a good thing, really, and it reflects the Christian heritage of, you know, of the United States.
0: But the issue is, these claimants are saying it goes against that 1999 legislation of religious freedom signed by George Bush.
3: Well,
0: so that's their point.
3: Yeah, it doesn't. I don't think this in any way undermines religious freedom, and the United States stands upon the principles of religious freedom. All this means is you have the Ten Commandments put into schools, and surely this is a good thing, I think, for school children in Texas and across the United States. This doesn't infringe upon anyone's religious freedom at all, and I think there should be, you know, respect for America's Christian heritage and its teachings, no matter where someone comes from in the world who arrives in the United States, and I think there should be respect for America's, you know, Christian heritage and teachings. So I think this is a good thing for Texas, and it doesn't in any way undermine anyone's religious freedom in America.
0: Okay, Benedict, do we need more separation of church and state?
4: I think the difficulty is always going to be that the church, whichever church it is going to take an interest in politics. So, you know, the idea of separating church and state is a very good idea up until a certain point, and you need to remember that the one is going to inform the other. You know, you can't actually entirely divorce the two, entirely because, you know, ultimately the spiritual is going to inform the political. So, you know, when it comes to talking about things like the Ten Commandments, as a fairly basic set of rules, I don't think they're necessarily the worst thing in the world. I don't think it can be the case that you can be turning around to parents, say, in a state like Texas, and say, we're not going to let you teach these things to your children. Now, does it actually infringe upon the rights of other children from other religious backgrounds? I wouldn't say so. You know, in that point, you're just sort of talking about it a bit like in the UK when you have RE lessons, religious education, and you get a bit of a smorgasbord of everything. There's nothing wrong, actually, with learning about a religion that isn't your own. So I don't think having the Ten Commandments in schools is necessarily exclusionary of other people's faiths. It's simply learning to understand what it is that that state is founded on, an important part of its history, and not just its history, actually, its current culture today. These states, especially across the South in America, a lot of them do cling to their religious heritage and their religious practices today. They're very keen not to lose them, and I think actually that's rather an important aspect of those states not losing their character, not losing the culture that makes them separate, rather than becoming like any other state in the United States. I think it's a very important thing to maintain.
0: Yeah. Great point. And again, it goes back to the squatting toilets. Each state in America is like its own little country. It's amazing. They've got character, they've got history, they've got cultural norms and so on, which you wouldn't see in other states. Lewis, here's a pop quiz for you. Do you know what the Ten Commandments are?
5: Not a clue. My mom goes absolutely mad at me that my sister and I can't recite the Lord's Prayer.
2: Thou shalt not.
4: Of course, Hillary knows the one about not coveting thy neighbour's ass or ox. Yeah. Just putting it out there. But,
0: you know. Lewis, you don't know one of them?
5: Not really. I also don't know the Lord's Prayer. My mom goes mad at me for that. But look, it's not done me any harm. I'm still here. I'm still a functioning adult in a society. Here's the thing. I think I side with the parents, right? I think that when it comes to parents and state, what the parents say goes. And I think that we've seen that, especially in the UK at the moment, that a lot of parents saying, what are you teaching our kids? Actually, we're not comfortable with that. So actually, if in Texas, these parents say, look, we don't want that up on the walls. Teach them about investing. Teach them how to get on in the world. Don't worry about the Ten Commandments. If I want them to know what those are, then I'll teach them that at home. I don't really have a problem with it.
4: Lewis, you do know one. Come on. You know one.
5: I don't know. I don't
4: know. Thou shalt not kill.
0: Come on.
4: You must have heard that. You must have heard that at some point. Also, thou shalt not steal. That's on there as well. Okay. These are things that you learn fairly. Yes. Also, I am the Lord thy God. You will worship no other God but me. That's less important.
5: See, you guys already know it. There's no need to have it up on the walls.
4: Thou shalt not kill. They're kind of biggies, I think.
0: Yeah, honour your parents, don't murder, don't commit adultery, don't steal, don't lie, don't covet your neighbours, you know, don't be jealous of your neighbour.
5: Haven't done any of that stuff, and I didn't even know what they were, so great. We didn't need them.
4: You've got the entirety of Southern Europe going, yes, honour thy parents, then no adultery. Well, you know, maybe not. Yeah, so, you know, you can interpret them, it's okay.
0: Keep the Sabbath holy.
4: Killing and stealing are important.
0: Keep the Sabbath holy, no misuse of God's name, do not use God's name in a disrespectful way. I mean, I'm guilty of that. No, any last thoughts?
3: I do believe that Texas is 100% right to move forward with this, and this does not in any way undermine religious freedom in the United States. In fact, quite the opposite. And I think it's good for American states to honor the founding Christian culture of the founding fathers and the traditions that they you know, that they have left to future generations. So I think this is a good thing, and it reflects very well upon, I think, the leadership of Texas right now.
0: Okay, just a quick comment from Caroline White. Hello, Caroline. Good morning to you. Thank you for staying up so late. You said the Bible is basically a guide on how to live a righteous life, the greatest commandment of which is to love one another. So regardless of which God people say they serve, surely that is the ultimate goal for everyone, and the only way humanity will ever live in peace, which is by loving and forgiving one another. For God is love, 1 John 4:16. Thank you, Caroline. I appreciate that, and wholeheartedly agree. Right, let's move on, shall we? US intelligence agencies have reportedly warned President Trump that removing Cuba's communist leadership could prove far more complicated than Washington's intervention in Venezuela, where, of course, they just hopped in after an hour or two, plucked Maduro into a Black Hawk, and then took him back to... Could prove far more complicated than Washington's intervention in Venezuela, where, of course, they just hopped in after an hour or two, plucked Maduro into a Black Hawk,

0: The commies, or is the US military already overstretched with its current commitments? Let's speak to policy analyst, senior policy analyst for Latin America at the Heritage Foundation, Andres Martinez Fernandez. Andres, great to see you again on the Late Show Live. Thank you very much. Warnings for Trump that Cuba ain't going to be no Venezuela. Do you agree?
1: Well, you know, I think it's tough to say that an experience, particularly a military operation of the scale and importance that we saw in Venezuela and might see in somewhere like Cuba, it's really hard to compare one for one the experience. But I'll say that I'm a little skeptical about the comparisons for the same reason of a kind of longer term Middle Eastern style challenge as we've seen in the past with our engagements there. I think, frankly, the example of Venezuela is far more close to what we would and should expect to a Cuba intervention, in large part because we actually have not only the same hemisphere as Venezuela, but in the case of Venezuela, we were actually directly up against the same forces that we would see the U.S. military up against in Cuba. That's because there were dozens of Cuban security forces guarding Nicolas Maduro when we went in to capture him in January. And that's the same government, which has been the Cuban government, which had been behind the scenes in Venezuela for years, manipulating and running things in a way that benefited themselves. So I think the comparison, if we're making a comparison between Venezuela and Iran as to which one we should expect a Cuba type operation to reflect, I think the Venezuela comparison would be far more aligned with my expectations. And there are other reasons too. Certainly as far as military capacity, you know, the Cuban military is nowhere near as capable as the Iranian military. It's not even as far as comparison to the Venezuelan military at that level that it was at when we went in January. So for a number of reasons, I'm pretty skeptical about the kind of attempts by some to make this out like a pending crises and long-term quagmire.
0: Military intervention, Andres, because I think it was John Ratcliffe, the CIA boss, was in Cuba recently, basically trying to tee up a possible replacement in leadership. Do you think the likes of Marco Rubio, Secretary of State, who of course is of Cuban descent, do you think he'll be listening to the CIA if it came down to should we go in, should we not? Because he is obviously he knows, of course, what Cuba is like, what communism does to a people. Do you think he'd be quite keen to maybe just ignore the CIA?
1: I mean, I'm sure he would take into account relevant intelligence and assessments from the U.S. intelligence agencies. But I think Secretary Rubio, as others, are also going to be aware that their assessments do not always prove to align with reality, particularly when it comes to these kinds of engagements. There were a lot of warnings also from U.S. intelligence, apparently, about the kind of operations against Venezuela, potentially. Remember, as far as the withdrawal from Afghanistan as well, the way that U.S. intelligence saw that playing out was very far away from the actual reality. So I think Secretary Rubio, who, as you say, is himself Cuban American, but also knows, I think, more than just about any official in the United States government right now about Cuba and the realities there and of the regime. He will know that there is a role for that assessment from the CIA, but ultimately that's not the final word.
0: Okay, Andres, thank you so much. Appreciate it. Andres Martinez Fernandez, senior policy analyst for Latin America at the Heritage Foundation. Thanks very much. Niall, your colleague from the Heritage Foundation.
2: Yes, and I have to say a very brilliant colleague as well, and a leading authority on anything to do with Latin America. And clearly, of course, for the Secretary of State Marco Rubio, the liberation, ultimate liberation of Cuba is extremely important and a priority issue, as it is for millions of Americans, of course, who have fled from the brutal and barbaric communist

0: regime in Cuba, and I hope that eventually we will see the liberation of the Cuban people from their oppressive regime. And the Trump administration, I think, is one of the first U.S. presidencies in recent times to treat this as a top priority, which is a real breath of fresh air following the outrageous appeasement of the Biden administration towards Cuba. The Obama administration was even worse, actually, in terms of their sort of groveling before the Cuban regime. And so the Trump administration has taken a far more aggressive and assertive approach. This is the right approach to take against the Cuban regime. Of course, Cuba is a close ally of both Russia and China, and also the Iranian dictatorship as well. And so the United States has a vested interest in standing up to the Cuban communist regime, and also in advancing whatever can be done for the freedom of the people of Cuba. And when that day happens, when the Cuban regime collapses, when communism is defeated in Cuba, this will be a great moment of celebration here in the United States, especially in Florida.
1: Yeah,
0: and
1: Miami.
0: Those states with large communities of those who have left the Cuban regime. So I hope that day will arrive soon,
1: okay,
0: when we can celebrate the freedom of the Cuban people.
1: Hillary, I was watching US cable news today, and they were suggesting that the White House, ahead of the midterms in November, will be going on hard on one attack line, which is communism. Do not let communism seep into the United States. Do not let the commies take over. Could you see the president taking Cuba like he did Venezuela?
2: I think it is an objective, because I do know that members of the administration have already met with Raul Rodriguez down there, who is Fidel Castro's grandson. Now, there is another, Oscar Freya, who is Fidel Castro's great nephew. I know, obviously, he also is sort of in the running. But with regard to Raul Rodriguez, that's sort of like the administration's, you know, best of the worst scenario, if you look at it that way. But as to your question, yes, the administration is going to run on an anti-communist, anti-socialism platform. We've also just seen this socialistic party in the United States declare that they want to defund the police, defund ICE. They want to abolish the Senate. They actually even want to abolish the presidency in the long run. I think it's absolutely ludicrous. It's way, way far left of liberal. And actually, the only really good news about it is, though, Ben, is that basically it's the destruction of the Democratic Party as we know it, because even people like Chuck Schumer aren't endorsing these Democratic Socialists of America, the DSA. So I think you're seeing this bifurcation and the destruction of the Democrats, and that to a certain degree is obviously beneficial for Republicans. But what's scary, last but not least, is that you're seeing liberal elite institutions literally pouring out, educating these very privileged young students who are obviously sort of have their pie in the sky ideas of what socialism really is. What I would point to is, give me the country, the socialistic country, that has succeeded where people want to go there, and then I'll listen to the success of socialism. There isn't such a country.
1: Somebody should start some sort of charity or fund where they mop up all the students in London and America who call for communism and
2: socialism.
1: You know, sign up to the socialist work and all that nonsense, and just ship them off to for an all-paid-for expenses trip to Cuba or somewhere like that for a couple of years.
0: One-way ticket, yeah. I should add to the excellent comments by Hillary that, so it's not actually a separate party. It's the Democratic Socialist America are actually part of the Democratic Party.
1: Just a wing of it.
0: They're actually within it. Seeking to take over.
1: I know they're the guys supporting Mamdani.
2: Which is good for Republicans,
0: yeah,
2: really.
0: I mean, yeah. They are completely and utterly crazy.
1: Yeah. Yes. Let's get the thoughts of Benedict and Lewis. Benedict, there is talk that the United States government wants Raul, what's his name, Hillary, just remind me?
2: Raul Rodriguez.
1: Raul Castro, who is the nephew?
2: Raul Rodriguez is the grandson of Fidel Castro, and Oscar Freya is the great nephew.
1: In May, the US charged Raul Castro with murder over the 1996 downing of two planes, but it seems now John Ratcliffe, the CIA
2: went to visit.
1: Director, is in, or has been in Cuba earlier this year, kind of speaking to them and seeing if he can tee him up for a replacement. I guess it shouldn't come of any surprise. It had Jilani in the Oval Office of former Al Qaeda fame. So, Benedict, your thoughts on this, on Cuba?
3: I mean, Cuba is one of those sort of long-standing sores inside of the United States, and in particular, I think it has a real, obviously, real personal relevance for Marco Rubio. I also wonder if there is that sort of slight desire to maybe shift attention away from the relative failures in the Middle East, where, you know, aspects of the campaign have gone well, but the overall goal has not been achieved. And of course, you know, the one thing that you have to say about the Venezuela intervention was how sudden it was, and actually relatively how impressive it was. Now, as has been sort of detailed earlier on, these are not similar situations at all. But one does wonder if perhaps the United States might weigh up the pros and cons and go, well, okay, it might be very difficult to do, but might there be something that we can achieve, especially given that Donald Trump is sort of, you know, he's in the final furlongs of his time in office. He's looking for a legacy. He will not want his legacy to be a quagmire in the Middle East. Might he be thinking to himself, listen, I've achieved some pretty good things elsewhere in my time in office, especially on the world stage. Could there be one last roll of the dice? Could I be the president to finally, you know, bring in that change in Cuba? As has been touched upon, incredibly difficult. But Donald Trump, he's a showman. He likes to go out. He likes to do things that are big. I'm sure he'd like to go out with a bang.
1: Likes to invade countries. Yeah, I mean, it could be Rubio on the ticket in 28-29. So maybe it would be left to Rubio to do. Maybe that'll be a gift from Trump to Rubio if he wins the nomination and then becomes president. I'm sure Rubio would love to do the job. Lewis, can I just ask you just briefly? As I said, the White House here, this side of the pond, is talking about communism ahead of the midterms. That's their attack line. They're warning the great American public: do not let communism take over the United States. Why do we see in so many polls and so on, and even just speaking to people on the streets of, say, London, I've had done it before, where so many young people are just pro-commie? They say capitalism sucks, communism is the future, we need communism, and everyone would just be happy.
4: Listen, I was really surprised by what J.D. Vance said in his interview with Joe Rogan. He illustrated it beautifully. If young people feel that they have not got a stake in the system as it is now, and we know they don't, here in America, all over the Western world, they cannot afford to get on the housing ladder, cannot afford to start a family, they can't even afford to leave their mom's basement. Like, what is there for them? Even people that are a little bit further along, like me, that has got children and has got multiple jobs, thinking, my God, like, work just doesn't pay like it did before. So I can totally understand why younger people are thinking, well, why do I want to be in this system? Why not try communism? And yes, obviously, there's no documented countries, I think, where it's been a success. But that won't stop people trying. So people say, well, what we've got now isn't a success. It's not really serving me. It might be serving the boomers. Might be serving the millionaires. But it's not serving the average person. Until you fix that, he's going to have a job on his hands trying to put the communist genie back in the bottle.
1: Oh yeah, well, Benedict, I think Lewis says there people will be saying, well, why not communism? I mean, somebody has to knock it into their thick skulls. I mean, why not communism? Well, 100 million deaths for starters. Why not communism? Well, because of the excuse they have is that no other country's done communism properly. We need full communism, they say. I mean, somebody needs to educate these dolts.
3: Yeah, you will always get that, though. You will always get the idealist who thinks that they've got some sort of special way that's not been tried before and that there is a different path. It's the same way that you get somebody who comes up with a new interpretation of the Bible every couple of decades, and they think, oh, I found the solution, I found the truth, and let's set up a new church. That's something that happens in the United States quite a lot as well. The issue really is, though,
1: yes,
3: talking about not letting communism win, you're sort of aiming there at a demographic, at a generation that is getting older, that is dying, that generation that remembers the height of the Cold War and the genuine threat posed by the Soviet Union, and indeed by Cuba at one point. That's not really in the ascendancy anymore. Instead, what you have is, as you say, a younger generation that feels increasingly locked out, and that's not because they're lazy necessarily, it's because a lot of the industries that once upon a time they would have gone into have disappeared, or the jobs have been taken by migrants, or indeed those jobs have been offshored. Where have they been offshored to? They've been offshored in many cases to China over the last couple of years. Now, that is of course not, as it were, a properly communist country, but it is a country that likes to talk a lot about its own communism and how successful it is, and you can't really avoid how successful it has become by American corporations outsourcing a lot of business and a lot of jobs to that part of the world.
4: I'd also say you can't tackle it without tackling the AI problem, right? If AI is going to put everyone out of a job, you're going to have socialism by the back door anyway, because you're going to have to pay everyone a universal basic income.
1: Yeah, Elon Musk's wet dream, UBI. I mean, for me, it's just like a dystopian nightmare. Social credit, UBI, you behave, go and get your vaccine like an obedient little citizen, or you're not getting your UBI this week, you cretin. Yeah, I mean, I do like Musk, but I do wonder, I mean, let's talk about Neuralink. No, let's not, we're going down a rabbit. No. Okay, thank you guys, appreciate it. Still ahead on The Late Show Live this evening.
5: Here's the real answer to your question, though, what you're saying. Was it good for our Constitution? Was it good for the American people? Was it good for my dad's legacy? No, on all counts.
1: Oh, who had the pleasure of looking at the contents of Hunter Biden's laptop all those years ago? The fake news media said that it was Russian disinfo. Well, it was true. Anyway, Hunter Biden's back on the scene. He's doing the rounds again. He says his father's decision to pardon him was damaging to his legacy, his dad's legacy. Was that fateful decision the final nail in the coffin for America's 46th president, Sleepy Joe Biden? We'll discuss that and Hunter Biden's big return in just a second. Here's your weather.
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7: Good morning and welcome to your latest GB News weather update from the Met Office. It's another sunny and fairly hot day to come in the south. Further north, though, a different story. We've got a band of rain slowly edging southwards with some brighter skies following from the north. So a fairly wet morning for parts of Northern Ireland, certainly central and southern Scotland. The rain just creeping its way southwards into Northern England as well through this morning. It will turn more showery into the afternoon. And whilst there'll be a few showers in Northern Scotland too, many other parts of Scotland will have a brighter day to come compared to yesterday. Now, across southern parts of the UK, particularly Wales, central and southern and southeastern parts of England, it will be a sunny and fairly hot day to come, temperatures into the low 30s for some of us. But I think in the north, it will be a fresher feeling day compared to yesterday. And certainly across the Northern Isles, Shetland and Orkney will see quite breezy conditions once again, with a few showers lingering on into this evening. Otherwise, a mixture of cloud and sunny spells across the rest of Scotland and Northern Ireland this evening. And the rain tending to become a bit more showery and lighter across Northern England too. Otherwise, a fine end to the weekend across Wales and the rest of England, with a good deal of late evening sunshine. And it's set to be a fairly warm night in the south, temperatures only slowly falling away after today's high temperatures, so remaining at between around 16 and 18 degrees Celsius, perhaps in the towns and the cities. A fresher feeling night, though, further north. One or two showers still coming into the very far northeast of Scotland, but temperatures in the countryside in more northern areas probably falling down into the mid to high single figures. Now, there could be one or two mist and fog patches in the southwest of England first thing on Monday morning, but those will quickly clear. And then for most, it's set to be a dry and fine day on Monday. A mixture of cloud, but also some prolonged periods of sunshine. Still quite cool and breezy in the northeast of Scotland, and still one or two showers possible here. Otherwise, though, temperatures in the high teens, low 20s in more northern parts of the UK, and not as hot as today in the south, but still very warm indeed.
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1: Hello, welcome back. Hunter Biden, the son of former President Joe Biden, says his father's decision to pardon him was damaging to his legacy, admitting the move wasn't good for the Constitution, for the American people, or for the former president, his father himself. Speaking to BBC Newsnight, Hunter said the pardon was easily criticised, but argued it protected him from what he described as Donald Trump's revenge and retribution.
10: Issuing a pardon to you.
5: I am the most privileged person as it relates to that that there could possibly be. I was one of one, and I'm eternally grateful for it. I am eternally grateful for it because I think that Donald Trump has proven to be exactly who my dad thought he was going to be as it relates to the revenge and retribution that he would seek on his political enemies. He spent in the first 100 days alone, he mentioned or criticized my dad or me 6 times a day. And if I was in a in the Federal Bureau of Probation, or God forbid, in a prison, then I think that he would have had a hold on my family that was that would make it not just unbearable, but incredibly unjust and unfair. Now, here's the real answer to your question, though. What you're saying, was it good for our Constitution? Was it good for the American people? Was it good for my dad's legacy? No, on all counts. It's something that is easily criticized and for good reason, and I can't pretend otherwise. All I know is that I'm grateful that he did it for me.
1: So, did that faithful decision near the tail end of Biden's premiership damage the reputation of America's 46th president? Let's speak to an American Democrat strategist, Richard Goodstein. Richard, good to see you. Hope you're doing well.
14: Hi, Ben.
1: Did it damage the reputation of Joe Biden, the pardon?
14: If you had to rank order the things that hurt Biden's legacy, I don't think this pardon was particularly high up on the list. Let me just editorialize for a second. You referred to Sleepy Joe Biden. If Joe Biden had fallen asleep 1/10 the number of times in public that Donald Trump has, that's all the press would be talking about. I think it's wild that Trump can sleep and sleep and sleep, and somehow or other he skates by. But that's another story. Look, I think it's odd that, you know, Hunter Biden was pretty widely discredited over the years, and now all of a sudden he's this kind of font of wisdom. As I said, I think that he's, you know, Joe Biden was proven right by the prosecutions and persecutions of Fauci and James Comey and Adam Schiff, and the list goes on and on and on. So he was prescient, he saw it coming, and Hunter Biden probably would have been in the crosshairs had he not been pardoned. But again, I think if you had a rank order of the things you can criticize Joe Biden for, that's not particularly high on the list.
1: Okay, let's talk about Hunter himself. What do you think he's up to? Because he's been doing the rounds on various high-profile podcasts. He was on BBC Newsnight. He's returned to X, formerly Twitter. He's actually quite funny on X. He's got some witty remarks and retorts. What's his plan? What's he thinking? He's cleaned himself up. He stopped smoking crack and meeting prostitutes, I guess. But what's his plan?
14: Yeah, let's hope that that's true. My guess is that just as people on the right, we could start with Tucker Carlson and Candace Owens and all these have monetized the following that they have. I think, if I had to guess, that Hunter Biden has some fantasy, I think it's unrealistic, of monetizing his fame. And he seems to need money, right? That's what the artwork was all about. And I think that's probably what he's trying to do here, is step out in some fashion. I think it's a pretty narrow audience, honestly, that's going to do anything that results in paying money to listen to Hunter Biden speak. But if I had a bet, that's all it is. And trying, to a certain extent, to redeem his father's reputation. But honestly, remarks like this about the pardon don't really help.
1: Yeah, and just finally, Richard, talking about Joe Biden, apparently, sad news, the cancer he was suffering has spread to his bones, according to Hunter, he revealed later in that interview with the BBC, saying that his dad's not doing too well. Just your thoughts on that?
14: You know, it's sad. He's not going to be able to raise money for his library. He's still making the rounds. He's going to public events and putting a good face on things. But here we are. Imagine had Joe Biden run and gotten reelected, we'd be having a sitting president going through this misery and God knows compromising his ability to do his job. And it just underscores what bad judgment he showed by deciding in 2022 or so that he was going to run for reelection again and then having to have this, you know, catastrophe that ended up in that horrible debate and having to get out. It's just kind of a reminder that, you know, at that age, you know, people are fragile, and Biden should have kind of seen it coming.
1: Do you have any thoughts on the media here in America, the likes of Jake Tapper, who at the time was calling any suggestions of Joe Biden's poor or declining cognitive health as right-wing conspiracies, the likes of Jill Biden even, who she must have known what was going on. The Democrat apparatus must have known that Joe Biden wasn't in that good nick. They all went along and called everybody else conspiracy theorists and disgusting and so on. Jake Tapper now, I mean, shamelessly, he's written a book about how the media covered it all up. I mean, the man is shameless. But do you have any thoughts on all of that? I mean, they're lied to the American people.
14: I do. Look, this was the same Joe Biden who, during his State of Union address in 2024, that's the year that he dropped out and looked so horrible in that debate against Trump, he made Marjorie Taylor Greene and Lauren Boebert and other members of Congress, Republicans who were just heckling him, he made them look silly. No teleprompter, unprompted, unscripted, you know, from the podium. This was not somebody who was addled. This is somebody who ate Kevin McCarthy, the Republican House leader's lunch in negotiations over the budget. Again, in real time, unscripted and so forth. So, you know, when people say, oh my God, he couldn't function. Well, he looked to be pretty functioning pretty well in those instances, which were only a couple months before that horrible debate against Trump. So I don't think it was like a cover up. I think he had good days and bad. People wanted to, you know, look at the good and frankly kind of forget about the bad, is my guess. I don't think it was as blatant a cover up as some would say.
1: Okay, great stuff. Richard, good to see you. It's been a while.
14: Thank you,
1: but
14: Ben.
1: Yeah, great to have you back on the show. We'll see you soon. Well, Richard, good to see you.
14: Great to be on with you. Thank you.
1: Thank you, mate. Right, thoughts, Hillary? I was about to call you Hillary Clinton, sorry.
2: How dare you?
1: Sorry.
2: Hillary 1L. I used to say...
1: Hunter Biden.
2: Yes.
1: I mean, there's so much talk about the Bidens. The laptop that was handed into the computer store, Hunter Biden's right. Laptop, full of all sorts of horrible, nasty stuff, pictures of him and videos and...
2: Revolting.
1: Yeah, just make, yes. All sorts of stuff. We don't need to go
2: yes.
1: over it.
2: Yes.
1: But the reaction from the media was, oh, it's Russian disinformation. We had intelligence chiefs, was it 30 of them, all signing a letter saying, yes, this is a false laptop, it's Russian BS. That was all lies.
2: It was lies.
1: Twitter at the time refused to let anyone share the story. It was a New York Post story.
2: That's right.
1: The cover-ups.
2: Yep.
1: I know
2: yep.
1: Richard says that it wasn't a cover-up with Joe Biden's health, but the whole machine, the whole establishment was in on this Hunter Biden, Joe Biden.
2: Yep, the mainstream
1: conspiracy.
2: Media, they were all on board.
1: And it was all
2: it.
1: True.
2: And Jake Tapper's done a 360, of course, on this. And I think that one of the things that Richard said, I don't always agree with everything that lovely Richard says, but I do definitely agree that probably the biggest issue here is that Hunter Biden wants to monetize this for the future. And he realizes he's got to backtrack to a certain degree. And that's why he said what he did. So I think that's at the crux of this. I do think it was elderly abuse. Obviously, Jill Biden, when she said, remember, I think one of the worst things she said was that she thought that Joe had a heart attack during the debate and she was so concerned. Meanwhile, she did absolutely nothing. If you thought your husband, if you loved your husband and you thought he'd actually had a heart attack, wouldn't any sane, logical, sensible person then call some medic, do something about it? She did nothing. So she lied afterwards. She lied what she said. Otherwise, she would have done something. So I just can't believe the hypocrisy of it and the deceit of it. And as you mentioned, which is very apropos, the entire left-wing mainstream media machine was behind all this. And many people, last but not least, did have their Twitter accounts disabled and they were blocked from Twitter because of pointing out the truth.
1: So the last act of the establishment was to give Hunter
2: the
1: a pardon.
2: Yes.
1: From his father, Joe Biden. Whether
2: yes.
1: it was signed with an auto pen, did Joe Biden even sign it himself?
2: Which actually
1: it?
2: Is sort of like an admission. You don't give someone a pardon if you think they're innocent.
1: Well, what do you think of Hunter's comment saying that he thinks it was a stain on...
2: He thought that it was weaponized. I think, again, I agree with Richard that I think that he eventually wants to monetize things. He's trying to get back into the public limelight, and that's why he's got to do a sort of a mea culpa and or some explanation for this.
1: Niall, any thoughts on Hunter Biden? Have you ever met him?
0: I've got a few. I've never met him, thankfully, but a few thoughts on Hunter Biden. I mean, you know, he's an absolute scumbag, isn't he, really? I mean, that's
1: is he really trying to redeem himself by saying this pardon,
0: you know,
1: is...
0: I think that, you know, Hunter Biden's trying to reinvent himself. The pardon that was given by his father, Joe Biden, is an absolute disgrace. One of the most disgraceful pardons in U.S. presidential history.
1: Well, Trump's pardoned loads of people.
0: Well, he has, but...
1: I think more than anyone else.
0: But this is a pardon by Biden for his son. I mean, it's so blatantly obvious. I mean, you know, that this is, you know, this is an abuse of power by Joe Biden on an epic scale. And Hunter Biden, an incredibly bad news individual, frankly. I mean, his track record speaks for himself. You know, he's now trying to reinvent himself, actually. And, you know, Hunter Biden, I think, has been one of the most appalling, you know, characters in recent U.S. History on so many fronts, you know, without a doubt, I think that you know, Joe Biden's, you know, pardon for you know, for Hunter Biden will go down as one of the most horrific abusers of presidential power in modern times.
1: Okay, yeah, I just wonder what Hunter Biden is up to. I suspect Richard's probably right. Benedict and Lewis, let's speak to you. Benedict, I suspect Richard's probably right where he says he needs a bit of money and he's probably trying to capitalise on his platform. But maybe even a Democrat run in the years to come, who knows?
3: I mean, I think that that's possibly even beyond. I know that, you know, anything can happen in politics, but I think that would be pretty nuts if he was going to try and run. I think that if his father were to be aware of what was going on around him, he wouldn't thank him for this, because actually I think a lot of people probably would have forgotten about it in the grand scheme of things. Actually, I agree with Richard that there were many things, actually, that people will remember Joe Biden for, and that this actually probably isn't at the top of the list, and that actually it's has sort of slightly gone by the wayside. And in many ways, that's an interesting thing to comment on, because you're right, Ben, that the whole thing about Biden and the laptop and the cover-up that went with it, and it happened in real time, before our eyes. We were all on social media, we were all on Twitter, and we saw the posts being censored, and we saw the messages saying, you're not allowed to send this anymore, and we saw the accounts being deactivated, and everybody going along like, oh no, this is completely normal, this is just misinformation, this is just nasty Russian bots or whatever it might be, pay no attention to what your lying eyes tell you. And we all saw it in real time, and we all looked at each other and thought, what on earth is going on? And to what you were saying just slightly earlier about one of Elon Musk's slightly loopier ideas about what the future should hold, I would go back to that time and say, wasn't it a good thing that he put his money where his mouth was and he took that public platform out of the hands of the people that were controlling it? Because all of the things
1: everything.
3: That have come out since Elon Musk bought Twitter that we would have never found out about, that people would have tried to suppress, the Jason Arde story that's currently doing the rounds in the UK, that's exactly the sort of thing that would have never got any traction if people weren't allowed to talk about it on Twitter. And it's exactly the sort of story that the powers that be would have suppressed if they'd got the chance. So that's one very positive thing that we've taken out of all of this.
1: Yeah, I think that purchase, was it $44 billion? I can't remember, of Twitter at the time, was just magnanimous, you know, just massive, catastrophic for the war against trying to finish off the West. Even like the Chris Philp, the Shadow Home Sec in the channel this week, and all the stuff he was doing with the boats, with the French firing and so on. You wouldn't have ever heard about that, really. Lewis, any thoughts on Hunter Biden? What's he up to?
4: Yeah, I mean, look, the laptop was a massive scandal. So, I haven't forgotten about that. One thing I would say, you know, as a compassionate dad, I you know, if I was in that situation, the only reason anyone cared about Hunter Biden was because of who his dad was and the job that he had and the job that he wanted. I can kind of see the logic of being like, you know what, they're only going after you because of me. I'm going to write you a get out of jail free card. I actually do understand it. Don't think he should have done it, but as a dad, I understand the instinct. With regards to what he's up to now, I don't really know if he's trying to make money, because I feel like you would have launched your own podcast first and told your own story and got it that way rather than going to everyone else's. Okay. But, you know, maybe he's not got a good business strategy.
1: Well, I will say, just to push back on that, I've got about 30 seconds left, so I'm very rushed. But he wasn't just targeted because he was Joe's son. There were all sorts of questionable business deals going on in Ukraine, in China, involving his father, emails talking about 20% for the big guy, aka Joe. I think it was more than just character assassination for that. Also, Hunter Biden's not here to defend himself, so if he's watching, Hunter, you're more than welcome on the show. Come down to DC, have a chat with me. I'm sure we'll probably get on, politics aside, and we can put the world to rights, as they say. Right, guys, thanks so much for your company. Lewis, Benedict, Niall, Hillary, and Hillary, what are you up to tomorrow? Playing golf?
15: Yes.
1: Oh, no, you were. Niall, what are you doing tomorrow?
0: Off to see Spider-Man.
1: The movie, great.
0: I saw Odyssey, which is great film.
1: Good fun. Benedict, what are you doing tomorrow?
3: I'll be sleeping in really late. It's really late here, so I'll be getting up in the afternoon sometime.
1: It is.
3: And trying not to bake
1: and
3: in
1: I
3: the sun.
1: And thank you for your company. Lewis, what are you doing? Very quickly.
4: Same. Sleeping, trying to spend time with the kids in the afternoon.
1: All right, I'm going to Utah for a week of filming. Thank you so much, viewers, listeners. Appreciate you. Love you. I'll see you next week. Mwah. Good night. Yeah. Have a good Sunday.
15: Good night.
6: Today, clouds overhead, total zen within. 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
7: Good morning and welcome to your latest GB News weather update from the Met Office. It's another sunny and fairly hot day to come in the south. Further north, though, a different story. We've got a band of rain slowly edging southwards with some brighter skies following from the north. So a fairly wet morning for parts of Northern Ireland, certainly central and southern Scotland. The rain just creeping its way southwards into Northern England as well through this morning. It will turn more showery into the afternoon. And whilst there'll be a few showers in Northern Scotland too, many other parts of Scotland will have a brighter day to come compared to yesterday. Now, across southern parts of the UK, particularly Wales, central and southern and southeastern parts of England, it will be a sunny and fairly hot day to come, temperatures into the low 30s for some of us. But I think in the north, it will be a fresher feeling day compared to yesterday. And certainly across the Northern Isles, Shetland and Orkney will see quite breezy conditions once again, with a few showers lingering on into this evening. Otherwise, a mixture of cloud and sunny spells across the rest of Scotland and Northern Ireland this evening. And the rain tending to become a bit more showery and lighter across Northern England too. Otherwise, a fine end to the weekend across Wales and the rest of England, with a good deal of late evening sunshine. And it's set to be a fairly warm night in the south, temperatures only slowly falling away after today's high temperatures, so remaining at between around 16 and 18 degrees Celsius, perhaps in the towns and the cities. A fresher feeling night, though, further north. One or two showers still coming into the very far northeast of Scotland, but temperatures in the countryside in more northern areas probably falling down into the mid to high single figures. Now, there could be one or two mist and fog patches in the southwest of England first thing on Monday morning, but those will quickly clear, and then for most it's set to be a dry and fine day on Monday. A mixture of cloud, but also some prolonged periods of sunshine. Still quite cool and breezy in the northeast of Scotland, and still one or two showers possible here. Otherwise, though, temperatures in the high teens, low 20s in more northern parts of the UK, and not as hot as today in the south, but still very warm indeed.
6: Today, clouds overhead, total zen within. 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
4: Good evening, it's 9 o'clock. I'm Alex Armstrong. Tonight, a GB News exclusive, I'm exposing the secret deal between a massive British company and a migrant charity. Thousands of free SIM cards handed out, tens of thousands more freebies still flowing. Don't miss that one. And a week of madness in Britain as squat-style toilets are opened in Cambridge. Barriers are put up in Trafalgar Square and judges are told to attend a replacing whiteness seminar. I'm going to reveal all. Plus,
43: I think supporting new oil and gas licenses in the North Sea is an extremist position.
4: Right, well, according to that bloke, most of you watching will be extremists because he thinks supporting North Sea drilling is an extremist position. And also, a convicted sex offender murdered two women, raped a third, and sexually assaulted others on public transport after police, prosecutors, and the courts made a series of disastrous decisions that left Simon Levy free to roam the streets. What on earth has gone wrong? Also,
44: we'll make this moment a circuit breaker for Britain.
4: Right, well, will it be a circuit breaker? Because Andy Burnham looks set to complete his first screeching U-turn. Is he just going to be the Keir Starmer, but from the north? And
45: she's basically viewed a post, which is not an arrestable offence.
4: It never ends Orwell's Britain, does it? An elite police squad set up to monitor social media in the wake of the Southport riots has been revealed to report over 100 social media posts to local forces. And
0: On my panel tonight, journalist and broadcaster Linda Jubilee, former Labour Minister and MP Bill Rammell, and former Met Police Detective Peter Blexley. And Andy Burnham's social media campaign continues.
1: Andy Burnham is introducing a switch into this electrical circuit to represent the circuit breaker entering UK politics, innit?
2: You done know.
3: When I stood outside Downing Street, I said we needed a circuit breaker.

0: squat-style toilets in Cambridge. How do you feel about that? A Labour council has installed 3 toilets where you can squat to use the loo. I mean, nothing screams assimilation better, does it? The council say it's to make foreigners feel more comfortable. Well, I say we've had sit-down toilets in Britain since the 12th century, so this really is yet more regression of our society, just to pander a little bit harder to foreigners. And what else has happened this week?
1: And I think our distaste towards rape is towards rape. It's towards the idea of and the act of rape, not towards the myth of this monster rapist, as now we've, you know, born to be thinking of it that way. Because there definitely is a demonization of rape, in the sense of it is a spectrum.
0: There's a demonization of rape, and it's a spectrum. I'm speechless, genuinely am. Those are the words of the self-described queer, trans, non-binary, Tamil immigrant elected as a Green MSP for the Scottish Parliament. Right, what else? Oh yes, an upgrade to Trafalgar Square, built originally, of course, in honour of Nelson, who defended us from the invasion of Napoleon. Now, Trafalgar Square is defending British people from what I can only assume are acts of terrorism. Oh, yes, there is more.
2: Reform has a woman problem.
3: What is a woman?
2: Absolutely absurd.
0: You can't make it up. That's one of the deputy leaders of the Green Party there. You just have to laugh, don't you? Because if you don't, you're going to cry. And...
4: do you want another one?
0: Yes, please, Davina. How about this one? Judges and legal advisers in Britain's Northern Circuit, that is, were told last week to attend seminars on replacing whiteness. Well, as part of the seminar's description, it states, while far-right conspiracists claim that immigration is a plot to replace whiteness, this seminar argues that it's precisely this concept of whiteness and race in general that we should be indeed replacing. Yes. That's exactly what our judges and our judiciary need to hear, because there's not been any allegations of anti-white racism lately, have there? None of that. All of those stories in just 1 week. Anyone watching this from abroad will see just how insane this country has become. It's not even abating all of this madness. It is seemingly getting worse. What on earth has happened to this country? I want to get the thoughts of my panel on some of these stories. Journalist and broadcaster Linda Jubilee, former Labour Minister and MP Bill Rammell, and former Met Police Detective Peter Blexley. All right, look, Peter, I'm going to start with you on what I think the most bonkers of those stories is. There's a lot there, but one of the most bonkers things was that squatting-style toilet in Cambridge. It has set social media on fire.
5: Thomas Crapper must be spinning in his grave. I mean, really. I mean, he invented it as a sanitary, more hygienic way of defecating.
0: Yes, yeah.
5: And I challenge anybody to say that squatting, especially if somebody's rear end is as unpredictable as mine, would be remotely more hygienic. It's just another erosion of our culture.
0: It's mad.
5: And a very important part of our culture.
6: But I tell you what, I lived in Hong Kong for 5 years, and when I first got there, they were disgusting, some of them, but all these holes in the ground.
0: Oh,
6: and
0: yeah.
6: Fair enough, that's what you do. But as Hong Kong progressed, they got rid of all of those toilets.
5: Of course, yeah.
6: And put ordinary toilets in.
7: But that's exactly the point. So I remember, I'm a Francophile, right, but I remember going to France for the first time as an 11-year-old and horrified that you're pooing into a hole in the ground. And the French have done away with it. And the idea that you attract foreigners by going in that direction, I just think is bonkers. You know, foreign people come here to experience what it's like to be in Britain.
0: Yes, yeah. Exactly.
7: Not elsewhere.
0: Yeah. And the funny thing is, when I posted this, I just said something like, this is absolutely absurd. And someone put a community note going, this is continental style toilets. I was like, I don't really think the continent's had these style toilets.
7: Well, they did 50 years ago.
0: Yes.
7: Not anymore.
0: For a long time. We've sort of moved on. And I think we even had the flushable toilet here in the 1500s. So I think to regress backwards to make people feel more comfortable just seems like a bonkers thing to do. Right, look, this other thing that got me was this Green MSP. this week, Peter. And I think this video has gone quite viral today, actually. I think he's on a podcast or something talking. I apologise if I'm misgendering this person, because I know they describe themselves in many different genders. But Peter, rape is a spectrum. There's a demonisation of rape. I mean, I think people were going to find this utterly mental.
5: What a disgusting thing to say. Mm. How must every victim of that pernicious, odious, vile, repugnant, repulsive, disgusting crime of rape feel? Mm. Shame on that, whatever it is, whatever it identifies as, whether it's a pomegranate or I really don't know. I mean, it's absolutely appalling.
0: Yeah, and I just think, given we talk about, we're talking about early release at the moment, Linda, we've been talking about the grooming gangs for the last year. We see these stories now in the press almost daily. It's obviously quite a rape epidemic out there. I think I personally believe it's irresponsible for a politician, someone elected to an office, even if it's the MS, the devolved parliament in Scotland, to be making those kinds of comments.
6: Okay, I just want to ask you, could you actually understand anything he was saying?
0: Well, I had to watch it back a few times because I was actually just blown away by the absurdity of it all.
6: I had several goes because I just think he can't put a whole sentence together to start with.
0: Yeah.
6: Before you get onto the actual content of what he's saying, I don't agree with it at all. I don't know what point he's trying to make.
0: Mm. Well, he said that this is out of context. And I'm sure we'll read a rise of reply from this, but he's not here to defend himself or herself or itself. I don't know where to go on this. But Linda, this is the thing, right? I think many women will be looking at that going, what do you mean rape is a spectrum? Rape is rape.
6: Yeah, it's ridiculous. I mean, politicians occasionally get themselves into trouble over this one because they have, of all parties, I've heard them all do this, put rape into categories of, you know, the worst kind of rape and then rape that's not quite as bad. Mm. I've heard it uttered several times. Mm. Now, to a woman, rape is rape. That is all there is to it. And frankly, it's getting harder and harder for women and girls, for example, on public transport, to actually feel safe sometimes with the amount of harassment and bothering and a downright violence that occasionally happens. I don't think this is a sensible person to have commenting on this at all, apart from the fact that I still don't understand what he's trying to say.
0: Yeah, Bill, what do you make of this? I mean, it's a bonkers thing, isn't it?
7: It's utterly, utterly repugnant. I think what this person was trying to say was that no doesn't always mean no, which is wholly, wholly wrong. And it is an example, forgive me, and it is going to be party political, of the level of extremism that exists within the Green Party. You know, my party under Corbyn was stuffed full of dreadful extremist anti-Semites, and they've morphed into the Green Party. And it's an example as well of where trans extremism butts up against the rights of women, and it's utterly unacceptable.
0: I'm sure the Green Party, by the way, would vehemently reject those claims and say that they're perfectly sensible.
6: But I mean, can I just say very quickly, later on in the programme, we will be talking about someone who was actually convicted of a heinous crime only this week. And that's what we should be talking about. We should be talking about how we keep women and girls safe, about how we, you know, catch these predators and how we sentence them and how we deal with them. This kind of discussion is irrelevant and insulting.
0: Let's move on to there's so many here. Again, we had to go through all of them because it's mad. Peter, the Guido Fawkes reporting that these judges in the Northern Circuit are being encouraged to attend a seminar about replacing whiteness. And I think the seminar is basically saying, actually, we're going against the idea that immigrants are replacing white people. But to do that, we need to break down and destroy what whiteness means, which I think is, in my opinion, doing the exact opposite. And it's encouraging people who genuinely think this is a big that skin colour is a big problem on the right. They're going to point it and go, yeah, that's exactly what we're talking about.
5: Yeah, let's just make ourselves aware here that the people that attended this seminar are not only judges, so district judges sitting in the Crown Courts, also tribunal judges, immigration tribunal judges, and the such like. And I remember a front page from the Daily Mail some years ago when it had a number of judges on the front page and it splashed enemies of the people or enemies of the state. Mm. I think we could probably supplant that Daily Mail front page with a picture of a few of these people that went to this seminar. What on earth are they talking about? The elimination of whiteness and challenging that culture. What utter puerile drivel. Mm. And these people sit in judgment. Heaven help us.
0: Bill, what do you make of that story? It's an interesting story, isn't it? It's interesting that these seminars take place still and that they're still sort of endorsed by the judiciary. Is there a place for them?
7: Well, look, I get where they're coming from. It's about structural inequality and challenging that. But when you start using language like replacing whiteness, you're talking about... it implies the denial of rights of white people, and it talks about victory. It implies victory over white people. And that's not only wrong, I think it's utterly alienating for the vast bulk of ordinary, decent people. And it frankly gives grist to the mill for the racists and extremists within Restore UK who want a notion of British purity based on whiteness.
5: But it's,
7: and I think
5: also,
7: it's totally wrong.
5: It also serves as an inspiration almost for people to take to the streets and demonstrate. Look at Thetford this week. Now, of course, anybody who threw eggs, bit a police officer, any kind of that kind of violence is a complete idiot. But you can understand why people who had genuine concerns and wanted to come peacefully demonstrate do that. And when they see articles like this, it merely, I'm sure, just inspires more.
0: What about this judiciary stuff?
6: Yeah, because I think what troubles me is in British life at the moment, I think we ought to be concentrating on professionalism and diligence and hard work and getting our jobs right and increasing a level of professionalism. And I think now back to the dreadful case of Henry Novak, where we discovered that Hampshire Police had run diversity and inclusion courses for 6,200 of their staff over 3 days. And some, they were all asked for feedback, and some of them said if they didn't agree with what was going on in those workshops or meetings, they felt their career chances would be harmed. I think in this country, it's time we got back to straightforward professionalism, diligence, and managing our reputations properly instead of doing these things, which are, I agree with Bill, you do have a point there, but they are peripheral to the core job that has to happen in this country.
0: Yeah.
6: In all sorts of areas.
0: I just feel like people want the judiciary to be completely neutral and just interpret the law, not have such involvement in culture wars, which is basically what I blow this down to. It's culture wars. It's one side trying to fight the other. And I don't think the judiciary has a place in all of that. Let politicians do that job. That's not where the judiciary are. And I feel that, I think many people feel the judiciary has become very
6: political. That's right. And they have enough trouble sentencing at the moment, even with all their complicated sentencing guidelines. You know,
0: I remember that.
6: It should be absolutely, you know, their job is to, the jury comes in with the verdict. The verdict goes to the judge and the judge then makes, the judge then makes up their mind based on the information before him in a rational way.
0: Let's just do one more, shall we, before we wrap this up. Trafalgar Square. Well, hopefully we can put the picture up again and just to remind you of that. Bill, this is one of our most famous landmarks. It's got these abhorrent monstrosity sort of archways in it now and barriers around it because people, I'm assuming this is, I might be wrong, I hope someone corrects me if I am, but I'm assuming these barriers are to protect people from acts of terrorism.
5: It's to detect bird food because you're not allowed to feed the pigeons.
0: That would make sense.
5: I wouldn't put that past
0: Westminster
5: Council.
0: I really wouldn't.
5: But they are a monstrosity. I walked past them on Wednesday. Oh. They look ghastly.
7: Yeah, but come on. I mean, you know, we live, you know, people have been murdered. Politicians have been murdered. There are terrorist attacks. Unfortunately, you have to take preventative action to try and stop that.
0: I think the arguments of that many people will say, Bill, is that why should we have to live like this? This is living in fear of terrorism. It is proactive. I'd much rather people had their lives. But I think a lot of people will say, look at what's happened. Why do we have to live like this? This is really sad. It's really sad that our most famous landmark, that for hundreds of years people could walk into this area freely and now fearing for their lives as they enjoy their day. I think that's how many people will feel.
7: Well, you know, as someone who was an MP for 13 years, I can relate to this, right? You know, when I was elected, police officers were there, but not unarmed. Now, you walk onto the Palace of Westminster and every police officer is carrying a weapon. It's an indication of the scale of the threat that we face.
6: The times in which we live. I mean, I hate it. They look hideous, absolutely hideous, and it's such a splendid location, famous all over the world. You know, Nelson's Column, everything. It's just a focal point for Londoners. But you look at that picture now. I mean, it is just awful.
0: Yeah.
6: Surely there could have been a better way of doing it anyway.
5: I wonder if they're there for a specific event or whether they're going to be a permanent fixture.
0: I was looking into it. I couldn't find anything specific, but perhaps that will come to light. But we'll see, Peter, won't we? Maybe just because somewhere it is busy. Maybe that's why they've put
5: But the rot started when they stopped us feeding the pigeons.
0: Boris rounded them all up.
5: There was no problem with feeding the pigeons.
0: Peter, won't we? Maybe just because somewhere it is busy. Maybe that's why they've put
5: But the rot started when they stopped us feeding the pigeons.
0: Boris rounded them all up.
5: There was no problem with feeding the

0: recovery, I am clear that we need to focus on reducing the likelihood of perpetrators of rape reoffending. The point I made about demonization was not all rapists fit a stereotype, and that all kinds of men can and do commit it. The vast majority of sexual violence is from men who the victims know personally. Victims should be believed regardless of who the perpetrator was, and rapists should be punished in the strongest terms. The leader of Cambridge City Council, Katie Thornborough, said this in response to the story about squatting toilets. As they are located at one of the key entry points to the city for coaches bringing international tourists to spend time in the city, we wanted to provide suitable facilities to meet the demand, with a range of toilets to choose from, including a number of the squat toilets that many international visitors prefer. We have reached out to the Greater London Authority and the Mayor of London's office about the security barriers in Trafalgar Square, and we've also contacted the Northern Circuit judges. We're going to bring you those responses when we get them. Time now for a Great British giveaway. As you know, just a couple of weeks left, 60 grand tax-free cash, and that's gold bar. I think everyone wants the gold bar. Here's Hayley Sparks.
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4: 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UK only. Entrance must be 18 or over. Lines close at 4 p.m. on the 21st of August. This is a network giveaway. Entries will be pooled. Please check the closing time if listening or watching on demand. Good luck.
0: Well, we've just heard from the Greater London Authority about the security barriers in Trafalgar Square, funnily enough. A spokesperson for the GLA said this: following the recent rise in the national UK threat level, temporary additional measures have been installed on the southeast and southwest corners of Trafalgar Square to improve safety for the public. The measures will be replaced by a permanent scheme, more in keeping with the square's heritage, next year. Oh, okay. Well, there you go. Coming up, we're going to talk about the Met Police's abysmal failures that allowed a man branded a modern day Jack the Ripper to kill two women. It is astounding stuff. But next,
5: I think supporting new oil and gas licenses in the North Sea is an extremist position.
0: Well, we're going to debate whether people who support North Sea oil drilling are extremists. I guess that includes me too. That's coming up next.
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9: You're going to want to stay tuned, trust me.
12: All right, well, the Prime Minister has previously announced plans for new oil and gas drilling in the North Sea. But now, an extraordinary claim that people who support new drilling licenses are, you guessed it, extremists. Here's what Ollie Dugmore had to say.
13: I think supporting new oil and gas licenses in the North Sea is an extremist position. The International Energy Agency has been really clear that new oil and gas extraction and consumption is not compatible with limiting global warming to 1.5 degrees.
12: Right, well, that just prompted me to think. So is anyone who supports North Sea drilling an extremist? And we're going to have a head-to-head debate on it now. We're joined by the leader of the Climate Party, Ed Gemmell, and senior fellow at the National Centre for Energy Analytics and author of Green Tyranny, Rupert Darwell. Good evening, gentlemen. Good evening. I think I'll start, Rupert, I'll start this off. A thought from one of my viewers, actually. Patrick Zen here says, well, Alex, I must be an extremist. I say drill, baby, drill. Do you think it's an extremist position to hold?
14: No, I think it's quite the opposite. I think the extreme position is to be against drilling in the North Sea. Just across the North Sea boundary, you have the Norwegians very happily extracting all that they can from the North Sea. In fact, seeking further exploration into the Arctic. Mm. And given that we are reliant on hydrocarbons and particularly natural gas to keep the lights on, it is insane not to source it from within our own sea.
12: What do you make of that, Ed?
6: Well,
12: we'll start off, isn't it an extremist position, do you think?
6: I don't think I'm an extremist as well, putting Rupert suggesting that those who have the opposite view are also extremists.
12: Everyone's
6: extremist now. There's no one in the middle anymore. I don't think it's an extremist point of view. I think the wording is rather unfortunate. Having said that, I can understand what he's trying to say. And I think that absolutely we have got to stop chasing the dragon. You know, what we're doing with oil and gas is we get this hit, we want to go ahead and we want to do it again and again and again. And the hit is never quite so good. It's running out. It's getting more expensive to drill. It's not producing efficient energy. It's being priced in the wrong way because it's being not priced by the international market. But in order to get it cheaper, in order to make bills cheaper here, we've actually got to have Shell or BP or whoever it is that's doing it sell their oil and gas from the North Sea to us at an under market price. And unless they choose to do it out of the kindness of their hearts, or the government actually says to them, you've got to do it, boys, you know, sell it to us 25% under, we're never going to save any money. So it's madness. Stop chasing the dragon. Go after the thing that's actually good, going to work, going to grow our economy. Let's do tidal power, wave power, geothermal, all the other ones, and let's do it all together. And let's build a massive tidal power industry with billions of exports that's truly British. And let's make Britain great again and put money into our coffers.
14: Well, the fact is that when we import natural gas, liquefied natural gas from Qatar or from the United States, it costs a lot more than what we can get out of the North Sea. So it will have an effect on making energy slightly less unaffordable than it is at present. But also, I think one needs to recognise that the world has changed. And when you hear someone like Mark Carney, who was one of the leading climate advocates, now Prime Minister of Canada, saying essentially in Canada, drill, baby, drill. The world has moved on from this sort of net zero. We mustn't exploit our own energy resources. As for saying tidal and solar and so forth, these are incredibly expensive. The truth of the matter about the so-called energy transition is that you need to put more in, more capital, more labour, more money, more resources in to get less. Mm. And that is the definition of negative productivity growth, which is what we've been having in Britain now since 2008.
12: Is there a case to be made here, Ed, that when we talk about particularly what the Norwegians sell to us, because I think Donald Trump is constantly talking about this. He's saying, you know, you're buying off of Norwegians who are drilling in the North Sea. We then have to buy, it costs the taxpayer even more money to do that, obviously, because if we were drilling, at least we could subsidise things in some way and do what they've done and create a sovereign wealth fund, which you could then use to fund all the expensive projects that you want.
6: We should have done it 30 or 40 years ago. Yeah. So yeah, totally yeah. sensible. Yeah, yeah. It should have been done before. Yeah. There's lots of should-ofs which we could be debating. Mm. In terms of going forward, not the right thing to do. And I know I use this analogy of chasing the dragon, but we're going for a fix that's only going to help us for a short period of time. Now, in fact, something I do agree with Rupert on is we have hammered our economy since 2008. We've had a virtually stagnant GDP growth, and on productivity, I'm not sure it's negative, but zero, almost zero productivity growth, which is absolutely crippling to our economy. Mm. So if we want to grow our economy, we've got to switch it around. And how do you switch it around? Whether you're a business, whether you're trying to launch a new product, you want to get something that's on the up curve, that you're going to have a couple of decades selling it and you can make a lot of money. Well, the two things on the up curve at the moment, based on the London Stock Exchange Group figures, are AI and deep tech, and net zero and sustainability, growing at 17% and 15% a year globally for the last decade. They are on the up. They're going to be the net zero part will be nearly $14 trillion US dollars in 2030. What we need to do is get serious, leave the old stuff in the ground, leave your traditional stuff, do the new stuff, and let's grab 10% of that market and put £20 billion a week onto the British economy.
12: Well, Rupert, he's got a point. AI takes a lot of energy, and it is the transformative technology of our time. Yeah. In fact, we've got people like OpenAI pulling out of the UK because there's just not enough energy here. That's what they say. Surely if we invest heavily in things like net zero, perhaps we can build our nuclear plants a bit faster and we don't need to then drill, booby drill.
14: Well, AI, the big hyperscalers in the United States demand the so-called five nines, which is 99.999% reliability for power supply. You cannot get that from wind and solar. And that's why there's a natural gas boom in the United States. They're even reconditioning coal-fired power stations to power the AI revolution. So one of the reasons we are short of AI, if you like, in this country, is simply we have some of the most expensive electricity prices in the world. And that is why AI will not take off here, because it's just too expensive. And energy is, our electricity supply is too unstable. In the last week of July, the electricity system operator issued four warnings forbidding us exporting electricity via the interconnectors because the operating margin was so tight. Mm. That is the reality facing Britain, that the lights could go off if the weather turns bad.
12: Mm. Okay, final points you, Ed.
6: Well, I think, go back to tidal. If we installed it, if we put the 10.8 billion or whatever it's going to cost to do Jackdaw and Rosebank into tidal power, we grow an entire industry, and it has baseload. You know, I mean, tidal power, entirely predictable. AI models will predict it terribly well, and we can have exactly baseload, and we can start running a lot of our AI stuff on tidal.
12: All right, Ed, Rupert, a very well-fought debate between the two of you. Thank you very much. Coming up here on the show is Andy Burnham about to have his first U-turn, really, because this is all about early release schemes. As, of course, you know, PC Harper's killers could be set free. Is he going to U-turn on it? But next...
15: Simon Levy is a dangerous and predatory offender. His crimes were calculated, cruel, and deeply disturbing.
12: Yeah, this is a very disturbing case. We're going to discuss Simon Levy, who's been convicted of murdering two women after failure after failure by the Met Police, the courts, the Crown Prosecution Service, all of that. And we're going to dig into the details with my panel. See you shortly.
16: I hope we haven't forgotten anything.
17: Travel insurance. I tick that box.
16: Yeah, but remember what you forgot last year.
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19: Another heat wave on the way for many parts of Europe, this time from France through Central Europe into Italy and some eastern parts of Europe. An extensive heat wave, temperatures into the high 30s, if not low 40s in places. Actually, Spain, not so hot, especially around the coast, more pleasant here, but it's going to be very hot through France with some thunderstorms developing. Italy, over the next few days, temperatures getting up to 40 Celsius in Rome.
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33: I've been in Westminster for a long time, but I know that though power may be here, its effect on people's lives is across the whole of the country. We may be where rules are made, but it's where they're implemented that matters. Join me, Jacob Rees-Mogg, for forthright and frank discussion on where Britain has come from, where it's going, and where it will end up. That's State of the Nation, Monday to Thursday, 8 to 9 o'clock. Vox Populi, Vox Dei.
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12: Well, a serial sex offender has been found guilty of murdering two women and raping a third after a series of catastrophic failures left him free to keep on offending. Simon Levy murdered Carmenza Valencia, Trujillo in March 2025 and Cheryl Wilkins 5 months later. His risk level was downgraded because of his poor eyesight, despite a history of sexual offending. Detective Chief Inspector Neil John said Levy's targeted vulnerable women in secluded areas of London. Take a listen to this.
3: Simon Levy is a dangerous and predatory offender. His crimes were calculated, cruel, and deeply disturbing. Throughout the trial, he has shown complete disregard for the victims and victim survivor, despite being fully aware of the lasting and devastating impact of his actions.
12: Yeah, I've got my panel here to talk about this, and it really is quite a disturbing case, isn't it? Because it's a multitude of failures across different institutions that are designed to keep us safe, Peter.
4: Yes, but I'm just going to start my ire, and I have plenty of it to distribute with regards to this story, at Detective Chief Inspector Neil John, who we just saw. That was far from the full statement that he gave to the media yesterday. Mm. In fact, he began his media statement by heaping praise upon his officers, talking about their professionalism and so on and so on, gushing praise. Let me just remind DCI Neil John, should he be watching, that the homicide assessment team that went to Carmenia's body in the first instance left it with local officers, didn't deign to take on that investigation as a murder inquiry. So he's clearly forgotten what the old murder manual used to say, which was, think murder until proven otherwise. So there's a shocker for you. And the second thing is, he also said yesterday that he hoped that those convictions brought justice and closure. Closure when Cheryl would have been alive if it had not been for police failings. How are you ever going to get closure on that? He failed to read the room. He was tone deaf to the point of being insulting, in my opinion. This case highlighted shocking but quite pathetic errors in policing. And I'll focus quickly, if I may, on one small point that hasn't had a lot of airtime or column inches. Twice, police officers returned to Simon Levy a travel card, which he used to travel on the tube, which is where, of course, he committed much of his sex offending. This travel card was stolen from a bus driver. So he was using a stolen pass, and yet the police never thought to check it out, to go to TfL, to get all the data, because, of course, every bit of data is retained on it, and they returned it to him twice. That is symptomatic of the pathetic policing. And while I'm on it, let's think about recent cases where police failures have led to the death of people. Valdo Calacane, Stephen Paul, Axel Rudabacana, and now we've got Simon Levy. We've got a rot in terms of the quality, the calibre of detective and policing work, and something revolutionary needs to be done about it.
5: And actually, I think it's interesting that you mentioned Axel Rudabacana, because what I see here, as well as the specifics of this crime, as Peter said, is the overarching lack of cohesion between one agency and another. The biggest criticism of all, apart from the nature of the heinous crime in Southport, is that there were six agencies involved in that and no one was talking to each other. And what you can see here in this crime is you've got the Crown Prosecution Service, you've got the police force, you've got the British Transport Police, you've got several groups of people, none of whom are working together. They are all individually in their silos trying to abdicate responsibility. The fact, and this is one really distressing thing I picked up on, British Transport Police Head of Crime Peter Fulton says there's a fine line between going on a fishing expedition and breaching someone's human rights. He's talking about searching the premises of the predator they know is actually on bail, waiting to go to court. That's not a fishing expedition.
12: Yeah.
5: And to say there's a fine line between being on a fishing expedition and breaching someone's human right, that is a failure to understand a concept and the failure to understand the English language.
4: Pathetic.
6: Bill. The most shocking element of this, and there's so many elements that are shocking, is the admittance by the police that the second woman would still be alive if the police and the Crown Prosecution Service had acted differently. And there's a whole litany of failures within this case. You know, the risk level downgraded, that he was regularly released on bail despite a history of sexual violence, investigative delays, and so much more. And it needs to change. Put this alongside the recent Blunkett-Herbert review of policing, which talks about a failure of leadership, which talks about a failure of training, which talks about a too narrow talent pool to lead, particularly in the position of chief constable. There's a whole series of recommendations within their review that I think the government urgently needs to address and take on
4: board. Yeah, the Blunkett and Herbert report was into senior police leaders in the UK, and it talks of nepotism, cronyism, corruption, promoting people in their own image and much, much more. But of course, it's sitting on desks at the moment in Downing Street and at the Home Office. We'll see if they do implement what is needed. But there is a much wider revolution needed in policing. There's been some pathetic police work here. And I'll go back unashamedly to the returning of that card. What kind of detective or police officer doesn't think, I'm going to check this out before I hand it back to him, when you know this offender's pattern of offending? So much of it was on tube trains. You're going to actually hand it back to him. And I'm not being flippant here, and I'm not being insulting to the memory of the women that were murdered and all the other victims. But do you know what? It's like handing back the getaway car to an armed robber.
5: Yeah. And then the fact he didn't turn up for three court hearings and that had absolutely no repercussions at all. And what I want to say is, you know, we made some comparison, I think, earlier, and I've read about it before, about this is kind of like Jack the Ripper. To me, it reminds me of the Yorkshire Ripper. Well, I was a young teenage girl then. I remember it quite clearly. And the police didn't pay any attention to that until Peter Sutcliffe murdered someone who wasn't a prostitute.
7: Right.
5: And then they paid attention. And I've got a horrible feeling that two of these women who were sex workers, I don't think it registered enough with the police.
6: I think the police have got to answer to that.
5: I think you may well be right.
7: All right, we've got to leave it there, everybody. Of course, our thoughts are with Comenza and Cheryl, as I'm sure many of you at home will be too. The Met has since reviewed its handling of Livy and made a voluntary referral to the Independent Office for Police Conduct. In January 2026, they're carrying out an independent investigation, which, of course, is still ongoing. Lisa Ramsaran, the Chief Crown Prosecutor for the CPS, said this: our actions fell short of the standard that victims, families and the public are entitled to expect. We recognise our responsibility and we are sorry for the shortcomings we've identified. All right, coming up, I'm going to give you the views, my views at least, on this British charity and a major mobile phone provider that are providing support, I think, for the illegal migrants' invasion of our country. Don't miss that, trust me. But next, I'll talk about what it looks like being Andy Burnham's first U-turn, and is he going to make it a U-turn? That's the question. I would welcome this U-turn because, of course, we're talking about PC Harper's killers being released early. That's up next.
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33: I've been in Westminster for a long time, But I know that though power may be here, its effect on people's lives is across the whole of the country. We may be where rules are made, but it's where they're implemented that matters. Join me, Jacob Rees-Mogg, for forthright and frank discussion on where Britain has come from, where it's going, and where it will end up. That's State of the Nation, Monday to Thursday, 8 to 9 o'clock. Vox Populi, Vox Dei.
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12: Well, Andy Burnham, follow the trend set by his predecessor, Keir Starmer, and make yet another U-turn. Well, despite previously insisting there was nothing he could do, the Prime Minister is now considering blocking the early release of two men, of course, who murdered PC Andrew Harper. They're among around 5,000 offenders due to be released early under the government's controversial scheme designed to free up desperately needed space in Britain's overcrowded prisons. But with public anger mounting, and it's now, we've built Peter's actually just done the maths for me. It's 814,000 on change.org, a petition calling for Harper's killers to remain behind bars, right? That is where we're at now. 814,000 people. Will the Prime Minister cave into the public pressure? Well, it's mounting. It's mounting, Bill, because this is the reality for the PM. He's in a tough spot with this. This was, of course, Starmer's policy, but something had to be done. We can all agree that we need to still lock up criminals. But the pressure now, because of this case being so harrowing, not just from the public, 814,000 there, but of course from officers protesting this as well.
6: Let's have a reality check. We are where we are because the last Conservative government only built 500 prison places compared to 28,000 under New Labour over 13 years. And that's why, if there isn't early prisoner release, the system will collapse. And what that will mean is that newly convicted criminals, murderers, would not have a cell to put them in. And no responsible government can allow that to happen. Now,
12: just before you move on, though, yeah. Bill, because you know, I've challenged the Tories on this many times on the government round in the mornings. However, we're 2 years in. You know, we're 2 years, and there's no progress on these prisons. We could get through another parliament without them building the prison.
6: That's not true. They're being built, but it takes years to build a new prison. And, you know, people might not like that, but that's the reality of the world. Now, the review that Andy Burnham initiated has led to 1,000 sexual criminals and child grooming gang people being excluded from early release. My understanding of the challenge around this case is how you single out these two individuals without collapsing the whole of the early release scheme. And if that happened, nobody would thank the government for ultimately getting to a situation where there are no prison places to lock up serious criminals. That's the issue that needs to be addressed. Now, it seems like the Prime Minister is desperately searching for a legal mechanism and is challenging officials to single out those two cases.
12: Yeah.
6: But let's see if that's possible.
12: Yeah, that's a difficult road as well there, Peter, because if you single out those two blokes under the law, you're basically saying if the government want to keep certain people in prison, they can do it. That is a little bit of a difficulty that the Prime Minister's got, isn't it?
4: It's a very unique case. I can't think of anybody else who's locked up for the manslaughter of a police officer at the moment. So surely the legal minds can find a way. I think this 814,000 plus people that have signed the petition are clearly angered by the prospect of these people being released. But I also think there's an element of it being a public opinion poll on the criminal element of the traveller community, because I think some people feel very strongly about that as well.
12: Very, very much so. I hear that quite a lot. Linda, what do you think?
5: Yeah, I think Peter's hit on the point there that this is a very specific maybe unique crime. It's unusual to have the killer of a policeman in jail like this. But also, it's the nature of the murder. I mean, this is something that truly horrified everyone. It was utterly awful. So I think if you've got a very, very specific crime, there must be some way under the law of being specific about two people that can be held in prison.
4: Of course, the real shame of all this, and this situation wouldn't have come about if they'd been given appropriate sentences. Mm. They got pathetically lenient sentences. Mm. These two of 13 years and the driver of 16 years. Absolutely inappropriate, pathetically lenient sentences, for which you can thank the Sentencing Council, every left-wing, liberal, fluffy, woke, progressive idiot within the criminal justice system that doesn't want to see people locked up for the proper amount of lengths that they should be, and of course the judge.
12: Yeah, we've got to leave it there, unfortunately, guys, but I know that rightfully so, a lot of people, hundreds of thousands of people, are really angry about this, and I understand why. The horrible smugness you saw, lads laughing and sneering, just makes everyone feel sick, doesn't it, quite frankly. Lots of you writing in, and I will get to some of your comments in the next hour or so. Just want to thank all of you for increasing our radio listeners here as well. 155% up on this show year on year, so thank you all for listening at home. 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I'm exposing the secret deal between a massive British company and a migrant charity. Thousands of freebies, SIM cards, all the things still flowing. 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
7: Good evening and welcome to your latest GB News weather update from the Met Office. There's some rain on the way for some of us tonight and indeed on Sunday, but for most the story is going to be about temperatures once again on the rise as we go through the coming week. High pressure is expected to dominate the UK by Tuesday and Wednesday, and look at these shades of orange and red developing the UK, so another spell of very hot weather is on the way for some. And it's a fine warm end to the day for many parts of England and Wales too. There's a bit more in the way of cloud perhaps compared to recent days, and we might even see a very isolated shower overnight tonight, but it will stay dry for most. And I think in the countryside we could actually see temperatures get down to the high single figures once again, but generally a milder night compared to last night. Lows of 15 to 17 degrees in the south in the main towns and cities. A different story further north, though, a wet night for Scotland and Northern Ireland. And whilst by the morning skies will have brightened a little bit across northern Scotland with some sunny spells, still quite breezy here with one or two showers coming into the northwest of Scotland. Then we run into the more persistent rain across Northern Ireland, southern Scotland and northern England. So a fairly wet morning to come here. Otherwise, though, England and Wales will see mostly bright, if not sunny, conditions first thing on Sunday morning. And it's set to be another dry, bright day across many southern parts of the UK with lots of strong August sunshine and a hotter day as well. So by the afternoon, temperatures into the low 30s for some southeastern parts of the UK. Here comes this band of rain though across northern England and Northern Ireland. So becoming more showery into the afternoon and bringing a cooler, fresher feel here, 18 to 20 degrees, but still bright and breezy with some sunny spells in the north of Scotland. Now by Monday, high pressure is starting to build across the UK, so whilst there'll be a few showers across Shetland and Orkney, most areas will have a dry day, a mixture of cloud and sunny spells, and once again feeling very warm in that strong sunshine, highs in the middle to upper 20s Celsius. But the heat really builds on Tuesday and Wednesday, particularly across England and Wales, with the low 30s or mid 30s possible in places.
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12: Good evening, it's 10 o'clock. I'm Alex Armstrong. Tonight, a GB News exclusive. I'm exposing a deal between a massive British company and a migrants charity. Thousands of free SIM cards handed out, loaded with data. 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And
31: she's basically viewed a post, which is not an arrestable offence.
12: Orwell's Britain is well and truly still in full swing, isn't it? An elite police squad set up to monitor social media in the wake of the Southport riots has been revealed to report over 100 social media posts to local forces. Well, joining me to talk about all of this tonight, journalist and broadcaster Linda Jubilee, former Labour Minister and MP Bill Rammell, and former Met Police Detective Peter Blakely. And Andy Burnham's social media campaign is continuing.
32: Andy Burnham is introducing a switch into this electrical circuit to represent the circuit breaker entering UK politics, innit?
34: You done know.
35: When I stood outside Downing Street, I said we needed a circuit breaker.

0: Another massive expose on a British charity and a major mobile phone provider supporting the illegal migrants' invasion of our country. Illegal migrants received over 2,000 free SIM cards with 6 months of data preloaded through a deal between Vodafone and the charity Care for Calais. The charity also handed out hundreds of thousands of freebies before illegals even landed in Britain. Well, the charity Care for Calais' annual report boasts of 162,000 items handed out and nearly 30,000 illegals supported. Well, across Britain and Calais, the charity has delivered the following: 2,221 Vodafone SIM cards, 3,765 hoodies, 3,532 joggers, 1,174 t-shirts, 2,770 snug packs, that includes hats, snoods, gloves, that sort of stuff, 1,173 Ramadan food packs, 1,169 weatherproof items of clothing. They also had 25,870 seven unique instances of an individual accessing their services, including these: 3,367 haircuts, 13,554 phone charging services, 7,124 English lessons, 467 sewing repairs, and 1,295 bike repairs. Where on earth are they getting the bikes from? This is far more than anything a British person struggling in our country, which there are many people right now, would ever dream of receiving from a charity, let alone from the government. At UK military bases housing illegals, Care for Calais ran 80 drop-in sessions, 17 large-scale handouts, and gave out over 23,000 freebies, new arrival packs for 1,800 people, and they also give support through WhatsApp for thousands more. Well, in Calais, they celebrate distributing another 116,000 items. They call it support for people on the move. I call it support for the invasion of our country. Well, British families here in Britain are struggling, really struggling with the cost of living. Homelessness, of course, is climbing. Care for Calais partners with a major mobile network to keep migrants connected and gives them thousands of freebies so they can live as best as they can. Would it be a stretch to say some of them use those freebies, perhaps like SIM cards and mobile phones, to advertise how great it is to come to this country? So as our government is incrementally, and I would say it's a bit of a snail's pace, but it's getting there, tries to stop boats, charities based in this country are creating their own pulling incentive. This is treachery, in my opinion, actively working against the will of the vast majority of British people and indeed our own government. The public deserves to know exactly who is enabling this crisis, who is inadvertently encouraging deaths in the Channel, who is creating the pulling factors to come here. Isn't it time for the government to treat these charities in the same league as the people smugglers who are also aiding and abetting this evil practice? Let's get the thoughts of my panel, journalist and broadcaster Linda Jubilee, former Labour Minister Bill Rammell, and former Metropolitan Police Detective Peter Blexley. Peter, I'll start with you. Last week we saw a French charity, and I won't get into it too much, sort of seeming to help illegal migrants as they were about to launch off to Britain. That was footage captured by Chris Philp, the Shadow Home Secretary. I'm getting the impression that these people are desperate for them to come to here, come to the UK.
1: I confidently predict that in about 2.5 minutes, Bill the Stat, as I warmly call him, right, will say numbers are down, measures are working, okay, and that might be the case. But what every left-wing commentator that I've listened to this week, I do it so you don't have to, absolutely fail to understand that whilst the numbers might be coming down, the problem is still getting worse. 350 just over this week, over 2,000 in the previous 10 days before that. Okay, and clearly, as your great journalism has shown, these people are being assisted every inch of the way into our country onto our shores where there is more division, more anger, more frustration, people going to the streets. And you know what? I'm surprised that it was only Thetford this week. It won't be long before people are taken to the streets to demonstrate about this issue in all its HMOs, RAF bases, and all its ugliness, the length and breadth of the country.
0: Yeah, Linda, we saw reported this morning there was at least five migrant dinghies attempting to reach the UK after the windy weather had abated. So Peter's right to say it is absolutely continuing on at force. But these companies and these charities, are they not stepping back to think that the optics of all of this, that they've actually got a left-wing government and that's still, in my opinion, not really doing everything it can to stop the boats?
2: Well, they don't want to step back and have a view. So we need to get that straight right from the get-go. I've had some dealings with Care for Calais. I think they're a well-meaning bunch of people, but they are disingenuous sometimes and very, very naive. Mm. So what I want to know is, if we try and unwind this, is I don't believe government resources should be used for this at all. And I don't know to what extent government resources are used to pay for all this equipment and SIM cards and hoodies and jackets. I don't know. It sounds to me like the corporate sector is donating stock to the charities to distribute. Now, I think that's wrong, but actually what the company probably wants to do is some form of virtue signalling, trying to fill its corporate remit, corporate responsibility remit out, and I don't know how you stop that. But they give them to the charity distribute them, and I don't know what you do to stop that either.
0: You're right, Linda, and I think your assessment's probably correct. My feeling is, when you look at how many tens of thousands of homeless people there are in Britain...
2: Oh, no, I agree.
0: No, I'm not saying you're saying this, by the way. I'm just expressing my frustration here because there's a lot of desperate people in Britain who could do with 6 months of free data, a free mobile phone plan for 6 months, who could do with warm clothes in the winter, who could do with food packs being sent to their house. But there seems to be very little being done about those people when actually we've got what I would call economic migrants coming to Britain.
2: I feel very strongly about this. I mean, I've got three grown-up children who each work very, very hard to get really good qualifications, who still work very hard in the jobs they've got, and who struggle sometimes, one of whom has got onto the property ladder. I don't think the others will be on it for years. And I think they struggle to meet their bills. I think they've had loans. You know, our families helped them with things like that. Our families helped them with their university fees. And goodness knows when they'll be able to pay those student loans back.
0: I know.
2: So it is very difficult. Even for children who've had a fair crack of the whip in life, it's difficult. Never mind those other children who are here trying to get some sort of support as well. So I would not agree at all with government resources going towards this, but I don't know what you do about a private company donating its excess stock.
3: And my clear understanding is there's not government resources going into this. It is a deal between Care for Calais and Vodafone. And I think what Care for Calais is doing is wrong. It is exacerbating the pull factor for people to come here. And bluntly, there's all the difference in the world between supporting people once they've gained refugee status and supporting them whilst they're going through the asylum application process. And actually distributing stuff in the camps in Calais, I don't know how they justify that, this. I think there's also a more serious critique of Care for Calais. I mean, you know, there has been questions about their operational transparency, volunteer management with reports from former volunteers about lack of safeguarding procedures, a really polarising, naive political stance that I don't think serves anyone. And I bluntly don't think they should be doing this. However, I will fulfil Peter's... I think I live in your head as a caricature of a left-wing activist. The reality is... Small Broke Crossings are down by 43%. There has never been such a sustained reduction in 6 months as since the boat crossing started in about 2018. And as part of the deal with France, there's been 10 interventions by the French to take boats back to the French coast.
1: But the problem is still getting worse.
3: The problem's not getting worse, people.
1: 350 this week, 2,000 in the previous 10 days, nearly 15,000 this year.
3: You've got to compare like...
1: With each one that lands, the problem gets worse.
3: You've got to compare like with like, and this is the first time in 8 years that the numbers are coming down on a sustainable basis. They need to go further, and we need to get the numbers down further, but there is progress being made.
1: But you're missing the point. The problem's getting worse.
0: This is the thing, right? There seems to be a network of charities helping. And it's not just... I'm talking about from the very beginning of this, where these migrants start, all the way through Europe. I remember speaking to the Hungarian government and they were highlighting how some of these charities are funded and some of the work that they do. They were putting a spotlight on it at the time because, of course, they refused. The previous Hungarian, the Orbán government, refused to have any illegal migrants. They said, no, we'll take the fine from the EU. Thank you very much. We don't want these people here. The thing I feel most strongly about, Linda, is that these charities are performing actions, and we've seen poll after poll show, vast majority of British people, over 50%, and indeed even legal migrants who've come to this country, tell me in places like Whitechapel, in places like East Ham, that actually this is to them is very offensive, and actually some of those people are struggling and will be deported. Mm. These people can come here, get loads of freebies given to them by these charities, when there's actually people struggling here in Britain.
2: As I said, I think many of these charities, and I have met at least half a dozen of people from Care for Cali, who are well-meaning individuals, but they are divorced from reality, and they are incredibly naive about all of this.
0: Tell me, what do you think is in the mindset of those? Because I'm not saying they're bad people.
2: They believe that they want to do something good, and they want to tick a few boxes, and they go along and they do some good work, or they believe it's good work, but they do not think of the broader ramifications of what they're doing. I honestly don't think they do.
1: You say they're good people. I've seen some of them interviewed on the TV. Yeah. They are the enemy of this country. Yeah. I'm more concerned about Care for Crayford, Care for Cumbria, Care for Cumberland, those kind of places in the UK. Mm-hmm. They are absolutely acting in a way which is detrimental to this country, because we know it's been proven time and time again that so many of these people coming in go on to rape, some go on to murder, Siobhan, rest your soul, and many other crimes, as well as being a huge financial drain on this country, as well as causing huge discontent amongst the population of this country. And I was in our cash and carry this week, right? And I tell you, if you'd covered up the signage, so in other words, covered up the English writing, and you'd covered people's ears, and you took anybody from a country anywhere on this planet and stuck them in the middle of that cash and carry and said, what country do you think you're in? I bet you England wouldn't have been top of their list by a long chalk.
0: The thing is that, Peter, I'm not saying I think their actions are helpful or good. I think I agree with Linda's assessment, having met these people before. They, in their head,
2: that's right,
0: think they're doing
2: their perception.
0: I don't think they think. I don't think they sit there and think, right, how can I go out and destroy Britain today? I think in their heads, they think they are being Christian, good, helping, loving people. And again, your assessment is absolutely right, Peter. I think what the actions that they are, the consequences of their actions are horrific. Not just for the migrants who are dying in the Channel, dying on the beaches from dangerous people, being people smuggled. I think their actions are encouraging this behaviour, but I just don't think in their head it registers.
1: The road to hell
2: is paved with
3: you can't characterise all of them, but an awful lot of them are naive idealists who think they are doing good. But what they're not doing, they're not facing up to the brutal reality of owning what is a sustainable asylum and immigration system that commands public support and that actually works.
0: Can I put this to you? Because places like Care for Cali would argue that these boat crossings are going to happen anyway. Right, so it's a part of their argument, which surely would be, someone's got to help these people because otherwise they will die.
3: Yeah, but they need to own the whole of the problem. You know, if you do this, if you provide this support, particularly if you provide this support in the camps in Calais, you are encouraging people to come to the this country, regardless of the legitimacy of their asylum claim. And that's not good. It's not supported by the public, and it's not sustainable.
1: It's all part of the pull factor, and the government is adding to the pull factor by housing these people, clothing and feeding them, so on and so forth.
0: Yeah. Linda, what do you think?
2: Well, I tell you, I've got one little story because I had quite a long conversation with one woman from Care for Calais. This is just an example of naivety. She wanted to distribute contraception to all these Afghan women that I was teaching English to. And I said, you can't do that. Culturally, you cannot do that because their husbands, you know, I won't be responsible for how their husbands will react over this. Mm. She had absolutely no idea of how to handle that situation. She was so naive that she thought she was doing good work. She truly believed she was doing good work. And yet it would have had catastrophic consequences if I had not stopped her. Mm. Now, what we're talking about is a much bigger scale than that. But what I'm saying, and I'm agreeing with you, Bill, there is a tremendous level of naivety here. Mm. And as Peter says, the road to hell is paved with good intentions, and that is a problem in this instance.
3: And you know, politically, these people want to look at the detail of the polling evidence that a vast majority of people who support all political parties want stronger border controls.
0: Mm. Yeah, I'm sure none of them would ever be watching this show, but if you are working with Care for Calais or thinking of doing it, I will just implore you to listen to what people on this panel have said tonight, and to think about how your actions may be creating a very dangerous or encouraging exceptionally dangerous travel to our country, when actually they can get care in the countless countries they have travelled to get to Calais in the first place. That's what I implore you
2: to do. Well, if they are watching, it would be good to get their response.
1: Oh,
2: well,
1: they're not watching because they're reading The Guardian and listening to the James O'Brien podcast.
0: You may very well be right there, Peter. We, of course, have approached Care for Calais and Vodafone for comments. We're going to bring you those responses, hopefully, when we get them. As you know, it's time now for a Great British giveaway. 60 grand in tax-free cash and a gold bar, all part of our summer celebration. Here's Hayley Sparks with all the details.
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0: 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UK only. Entrance must be 18 or over. Lines close at 4 p.m. on the 21st of August. 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Entries will be pooled. Please check the closing time if listening or watching on demand. Good luck.
1: All right, next. More than 100 social media posts have been flagged by an elite police squad set up to monitor signs of protest-related activity. We'll tell you more after the break.
2: I've been in Westminster for a long time, but I know that though power may be here, its effect on people's lives is across the whole of the country. We may be where rules are made, but it's where they're implemented that matters. Join me, Jacob Rees-Mogg, for forthright and frank discussion on where Britain has come from, where it's going, and where it will end up. That's State of the Nation, Monday to Thursday, 8 to 9 o'clock. Vox Populi, Vox Dei.
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1: Welcome back. An elite police squad, which was set up to monitor social media in the wake of the Southport riots, has flagged more than 100 posts to local forces. The National Internet Intelligence Investigations Team, I've never heard of this, by the way, well, that was created earlier this year to check out online platforms for signs of what it described as protest-related activity. All right, let's get the thoughts of my panel here. Bill, you know, you've been a defence minister before, you've worked in Parliament. I find the idea of an elite unit set up to basically shift through social media very Orwellian. I appreciate the need to make sure there aren't another summer of riots in the country, but it does lend itself to a concerning trend that governments around the world, I mean, do you remember, I remember all the sort of Spygate scandals back in the day from the American government where they were spying on their own people. People will feel that this is an overreach of government. What would you say to that?
5: I don't think it is. Look, I'm a strong advocate of free speech, and my rule of thumb is, unless you are committing acts of violence or encouraging acts of violence, then you can say and debate what

0: you want, and others can debate with you and challenge that. But my understanding is this is about identifying social media posts that are deliberately encouraging the committing of acts of violence and about preventing those. And when you look at some of the stuff that is online, you know, neo-Nazi posts celebrating arson attacks on immigrants' homes, the red V blue TikTok encouraging kids to commit organised violence, the NLNXMKU kill guide, which is a terrorism manual. I bluntly want an elite force identifying those people and tackling them.
1: So last weekend I had a woman called Annika come on the show and she had a knock on the door by the police after a business had complained about her basically doing a video about a story that she was about an animal rights story, which was quite shocking to hear, actually. Now, the police should never have been there, basically, after lawyers got involved. And this is the kind of worry people have when they hear this sort of story. They see multiple divisions. They see the local police force, an elite group. There's lots of discussion about, actually, how free is free speech?
0: Well, I think it is. There were some really wrong steps with the non-crime hate incidents. Now, those have been scrapped, and I think that is very welcome. And, you know, if you are simply engaging in political debate publicly or on social media, you should be able to do so. But if you are attempting to commit or encourage others to commit acts of violence, then I want the police to be tackling that.
1: Yeah, this particular case, which is what the Free Speech Union had reported as well, was that she was in breach of some sort of bizarre part of the Online Safety Act. And you just think, what on earth was there? Is there a line of this Online Safety Act? It's what the Free Speech Union, I think it was Section 179 of the Online Safety Act, which basically said if a business or some other kind had made a complaint about you were using language that was deliberately misleading or something like that, that they could basically get you to sign. And what the police said, so she had to sign basically an apology and then go on a thinking course. And this is the sort of bonkers stuff people see.
0: On the face of it, that appears to be wrong. And I do think, and it comes back to the calibre and quality of police leadership.
1: Yeah.
0: I think some of the judgments that are made by the police are flawed.
1: Yeah. Linda, what do you think?
2: I believe that the way social media has gone, that you have to have some way of policing what goes on it. If you think back to the terrible scenes at Ceuta in the Spanish enclave in Morocco, a lot of that was fueled on TikTok. And when you're talking about a surge of people, which is thousands strong, you have to have that policed in some way, because, you know, that can happen and probably will happen again. So I can see how you have to have some police effort in this. But I don't believe in you know, this low-grade stuff that goes on when we've got real crime and real people, you know, suffering from dreadful personal crime. And you know, I'm talking about muggings, I'm talking about shoplifting, I'm talking about things that really do affect people.
1: Well, let's go to the man who's done this before. Peter, what do you think of all of this?
3: Never before in the history of mankind has the word elite been more misused than it is in the description of this unit. Yeah. There is nothing elite about the officers on this unit. They sit behind desks and look at screens all day because they're too scared to get involved in the rough and tumble of frontline uniform or investigative detective work. Nothing elite whatsoever. I would call them bone idle, workshy people who have probably never nicked someone, or if they did it so far back in their policing history, they can barely remember it. These are the sort of people that when the stats come out every year and say 70% of police officers didn't nick anyone in the previous 12 months, this is exactly the sort of people they're talking about. They don't want the front line. They don't want to get involved in the real police work. They like to sit at a desk and tap, tap, tap away.
0: Now, look, Peter, don't equivocate. Say what you mean.
1: Well, Peter, I guess, explain to us, do you get a choice about what sort of work you do? Is it, so would people choose to do the job, or is someone going to come up to one of these offices and go, all right, that's what you're doing, you're this elite squad sat behind a computer, elite, I'm using it slightly sarcastically, but go on.
3: If you are a first division frontline thief taker, you absolutely love slapping the handcuffs on and nicking people. You are not going to volunteer or get stuck on a posting like this because actually proper sensible supervising officers will want you doing what you do best, which is your nick sunshine.
1: Yeah, so they'll put, again, just hypothetically speaking, you put probably not the best bunch on the social media
3: stuff. Oh, hang on a second. Let me just transform myself into spokesman from the National Police Chiefs Council. Here we go. These are highly trained detectives who dedicate themselves to rooting out the very worst of internet traffic.
2: So can I just ask you, genuinely out of interest, because I spent some time around there, but Jim Gamble at the time was running the Child Exploitation and Online Protection Squad, and they're obviously in an office for a long time, obviously in front of computer screens, trying to divert some of the most heinous crimes against young children. What would you put them in the same bracket?
3: No, there's some very smart and very capable officers that work undercover online, posing as paedophiles, and they ensnare paedophiles. And that is very good and unfortunately necessary police work. But the National Internet Intelligence Team, think about it, NITS, right? You couldn't make it up, could you?
1: Do you think we need a service like this at all, Peter? Do you think we need this service?
3: There is an element, of course, of people having to monitor internet traffic, but they don't need to be warrant car carrying police officers. Yeah. You can make that a civilianised role quite easily.
1: Bill, do we need it?
0: But you need police judgment about what you're dealing with. And Peter...
3: Yeah, and where is police judgment in Britain in 2020?
0: Well, yeah. Exactly. And I think there are serious questions. But, you know, there is some stuff happening online that is frightening and unacceptable, and we want the police to be tackling that.
3: Yeah, but this stuff just... purely for the internet intelligence team... brought in the light of Southport, it tells you what it's looking for. It's looking for civil unrest. That's what it's kind of looking at. And look where the police are at with their policing of social media traffic, for example, which you've just alluded to.
1: Yeah.
3: They're not fit for purpose. There's overreach. They're just going way beyond their remit. And I'm just saying, from my day, when I was a frontline detective, these kind of people that rush for office jobs were not the sort of people we go for a drink with.
1: Well, it's interesting because, you know, we thought this was all over with the non-crime hate incidents. And since speaking to Annika last week, who, you know, I think her campaign was fantastic, didn't do anything wrong, as of course she was completely cleared and the police dropped the case after the lawyers got involved, it shows that there are still new acts being passed in Parliament that will somehow have these laws about how people can talk to each other online and what you can and can't say baked in, then the police can still knock on your door. And I thought we were moving past those days, but apparently they're still it. Anyway, there you go. The National Police Coordination Centre said this: looking across force boundaries enables the identification of issues that may not be evidenced from information held within individual force areas alone. Its remit is focused on providing strategic insight and improving awareness of protest-related developments that may have relevance to policing, supporting a coordinated understanding of the matters at a regional and national level. Policing continues to work with the partners and the Home Office to develop its capabilities and ensure it is appropriately positioned to understand and respond to emerging issues where necessary. Peter's got a reaction for you. There you go. That's that. All right. Let's find out how Andy Burnham's circuit breaker might actually look, because that's all coming up shortly in the papers.
4: I forecast a perfect holiday in the sun.
5: Weather looking good then?
4: For sure. And no worries about our travel insurance.
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7: Another heat wave on the way for many parts of Europe, this time from France through Central Europe into Italy and some eastern parts of Europe. An extensive heat wave, temperatures into the high 30s, if not low 40s in places. Actually, Spain, not so hot, especially around the coast, more pleasant here, but it's going to be very hot through France with some thunderstorms developing. Italy, over the next few days, temperatures getting up to 40 Celsius in Rome.
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1: Welcome back, everybody. Tomorrow's front pages right here, the Sunday Telegraph. UEFA set for full Infantino inquiry. There you have it. I think he's on the ropes, isn't he? The Sunday Express. Farage, council culture out to destroy reform. The Observer, tragedy on board peak. I'll have a read about what that is in a second. The Sunday Mirror, I fear I'll never work on TV again. This is this bullying row on Loose Women, isn't it? Yeah, I never watched Loose Women. So I don't really know much about all the drama, but Linda, maybe you do, because I think you worked a little bit around those studios before, haven't you? But look, let's start with The Express, shall we? Nigel Farage saying, council culture out to destroy reform. And of course, there's lots of discussions, particularly about security. Nigel Farage, of course, saying he spends a lot more time with counterterrorism than he believed he probably should have done. And it brings to mind, Bill, I'll start with you on this because, of course, you know, you're a former minister, former MP yourself. The security of our parliamentarians today, Joe Cox, David Amos, many others, Keir Starmer, just a couple of years ago, we had the case of the three men and the firebombing the arsonists at his property as well. It starts to build a picture, doesn't it, of Britain in the modern era?
0: Yeah, I mean, look, some of the threats to Nigel Farage are utterly unacceptable. It's not unique to him. Politicians across the board, you know, there's been three politicians in recent years murdered by violent extremists. You know, I was an MP for 13 years. I never once felt threatened. it's now an everyday experience. I know of a member of parliament at the moment who is next door neighbour has got a restraining order on them. It's utterly unacceptable, and I think we are going to have to move to a situation where MPs have got proper security. That's going to cost money,
1: yeah.
0: But an attack on elected members of parliament is an attack on all of us.
1: Absolutely.
0: And I think there needs to be exemplary sentencing for anyone who commits an act of violence against an MP.
1: I certainly agree with you, Bill. Even people I would vehemently disagree with, if violence is the answer to your political woes, then unfortunately you are far, far gone, in my opinion, if that's what people believe.
0: And the risk is we end up with the situation that exists in the States where about 20% of Democrats and 20% of Republicans think and believe that political violence is acceptable.
1: Mm. Yeah, that's crazy. That's super crazy.
2: Didn't you say once that you had American interns in your office?
0: Yeah.
2: They were absolutely astonished.
0: At my contact with members of public, because American senators, Congress people do not have that at all.
1: And we're rapidly losing that, aren't we, Peter?
3: I condemn violence outside an appropriate sporting arena wholeheartedly. Mm. But politicians have also got to realise that they're not helping themselves because so many politicians, we know, liar. We see them on the television.
1: Yeah.
3: They dodge questions. They just won't answer the questions that they're asked. They stick to a script. They don't come across as being human. They don't speak like us. They don't act like us. They fail to accept responsibility when things go wrong. And the public get very, very cheesed off about this. It's why they are held in such low regard. Mm. So then you get a nut job who feels that way and will then go out and do some horrendous act. It comes as no surprise. If politicians want to feel safer, then they should behave better.
1: Do you think there's a conversation about rhetoric as well? Yeah. I see these constant attacks on parties do this to each other. I think all colours have done it, where someone says, oh, that person's a threat to democracy. And you hear this stuff over and over again. You think, for goodness sake, I mean, you may vehemently disagree with someone, but when you start calling someone a threat, unfortunately, there are some very unwell people out there who may take that seriously.
3: Yeah, and I think honesty and answering the question. I think the whole way that politicians deal with the media, because that is generally how the overwhelming majority of people see the politicians and get some kind of perception of them, and they come across badly. They really, really do. And if they told the truth, accepted mistakes, took it on the chin, and just behave a bit more like a human being, rather than somebody just trawling from a script, then people might warm towards them a bit more.
2: I mean, Peter's raised a very, very good point. An awful lot of politicians are performative. They repeat phrases. They've got a cut and paste phrase mentality. They use marketing phrases. They don't say who they really are. You know, it's very difficult for the public to engage with politicians who behave that way, and many, many of them do. But what I would say, the strange thing is that I think Nigel Farage does have very good communication skills. He does resonate with the public and he does speak in a normal way. I mean, in fact, he's quite very talented at having an amplified conversation when he's in front of an audience. But it hasn't helped him, has it?
1: Yeah, well, I think there's a sense, isn't there, that these days, if you say things that are what some people might describe as distasteful, that they will interpret that as a threat and attack on them. Plus, literally, words these days, people take them literally. I've had death threats aimed at me. I've had to go to the police because someone has, again, on the other side of the political spectrum, quite far on the other side, threatened me with violence. So, and I haven't done anything threatening. I haven't threatened anybody. I've never decided, I don't want to use violence for any of my political views. I think if you use violence, you've lost. Mm. But this is the reality now, Bill. You know, if people like me are getting them, I can't imagine what politicians are getting.
0: No, absolutely. And, you know, politicians have got to be responsible. But frankly, Peter, however shifty a politician is, however much they duck the question, it doesn't justify acts of political violence.
3: But I never said it.
0: No.
3: I condemned violence unequivocally at the very start of my piece.
0: Yeah, but you know, whatever the conduct, it doesn't justify acts of violence, and that needs to be challenged and it needs to be confronted. I also agree with what you said, Alex, that I think on all sides of the political spectrum, some of the rhetoric in terms of demonising your political opponents, and it happens on the left and it happens on the right, it contributes to a culture of division and polarisation, which is unhealthy.
1: Yeah, I think it certainly is. Well, listen, I'm sure more on that story over the evening. We're going to talk about the Sunday Telegraph here. Two stories I want to talk about after the break. Professors who appointed Arde, this is the guy, of course, who's been surprisingly sacked from the Cambridge University for a billion bits of plagiarism. Well, they apparently attacked whiteness in education. And UEFA are also set for a full inquiry into Infantino. So loads more there. Stay with us.

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17: I've been in Westminster for a long time, but I know that though power may be here, its effect on people's lives is across the whole of the country. We may be where rules are made, but it's where they're implemented that matters. Join me, Jacob Rees-Mogg, for forthright and frank discussion on where Britain has come from, where it's going, and where it will end up. That's State of the Nation, Monday to Thursday, 8 to 9 o'clock. Vox Populi, Vox Dei.
18: Yeah, we were just looking at the front page of the Daily Star. We will get to it because apparently saying co-night, I'll save it for you for 11 o'clock, but parents blast a £7 cost of classic 99p ice cream. I actually did this story on breakfast the other day, so I know the outrage there. But let's start with the Sunday Telegraph and have a little chat about this because UEFA are set for a full Infantino inquiry. Honestly, never have I seen so much politics in football in recent years. And I think it says something about the state of international football, Bill, since the World Cup has been a disaster for Infantino, really, hasn't it? It was a success commercially, but actually the politics of all of that stuff, from the red card onwards to the hydration breaks or ad breaks, is which what they were, to of course now trying to sell parts of it off. It's just been a disaster for him.
19: I declare an interest as a passionate football fan. I think Infantino is an absolute shocking disgrace.
18: I was really worried at what you might say.
19: You look at the litany of crimes, you know, that disgraceful intervention when Trump called in and he lifted the ban on an American player. The Trump Peace Prize, trying to sell the soul of the game and doing it in total secrecy without engaging the rest of the FIFA board. The guy's got to go.
18: I mean, I know Peter could vehemently disagrees with that. So.
20: I do not come on this show to discuss football. I've just seen my team play the first competitive game of the season and lose on penalties to Millwall. Right? I don't want to talk about football, but Infantino followed who?
19: Sepp Blatter.
20: Yeah, oh, yeah. Exactly.
19: One crook following another.
21: Another one.
20: The bar was already set pretty low, wasn't it?
21: With Infantino, when you're in a hole,
3: stop digging.
18: Yeah.
3: It just went from one bad scenario to another. No. Surely he must be able to operate with some intelligence.
18: Well, I think that's been tested a few times.
20: Sweeping statement.
19: Well, there's a really interesting psychological question about why he's done what he's done.
3: That's what I'm saying. Yeah. I can't get to grips with it at all.
19: Presumably, he thought he was beyond probability and question.
18: Yeah.
19: And he just took more and more risks. And also, he was driven by money. He was clearly very envious of the guys in the American sporting system who earn $30 million a year.
20: But we see it happen to so many people, don't we? It happens to politicians. It happens to other people in prominent public positions where they suddenly start getting paid quite a bit of money. Mm. They suddenly feel they've got influence. And then they start believing their own publicity. Mm. And that is when the rot sets in.
18: Power corrupts, and you know the rest of the sentence. Let's just stay with the front page of the Telegraph here. Professor who appointed attacked whiteness in education. And I think, you know, this guy, we haven't talked about him tonight because it's been done to death, hasn't it, the last week? I mean, it's been front page after front page. This complete charlatan of a man has really captured the nation, hasn't he? I mean, a lot of people are saying this is a prime example of a DEI hire that wasn't scrutinised, and actually people who did scrutinise it were called racist or were worried to for fear of being called racist, actually, because he was the first such highly esteemed black professor. But, you know, again, we're starting to see this stuff. The people who appointed him attacked whiteness and education. What does it tell about them?
20: So tonight we've discussed judges talking about whiteness. We've now got professors talking about whiteness. By the way, I think we need to discuss whiteness on the panel. Yeah. Right? We've clearly got a problem here.
18: Whoops.
20: Right? Okay. Right. No, and this is why people in this country, one of the many reasons why people in this country are so disillusioned and are so angry, and we are heading towards a very dark place because we have establishment figures, judges, professors talking about whiteness like it's a bad thing.
18: Yeah.
20: So what should we do? Change the colour of our skin? Mm-hmm. It's utterly ludicrous, and it is part of the greater build of the great British disquiet, and I fear for how that will eventually manifest itself.
18: Linda.
3: Well, I can't really
18: understand. You're very white tonight, by the way, might I say. Well, you're wearing, of course.
3: There we are.
18: You know.
3: But what I can't understand is why the University of Cambridge went this far with Professor Arday. I mean, there were lots of red flags here that they chose to ignore.
18: A million.
3: And as someone pointed out, it would have been really, really easy to find a black professor of some standing, perhaps a bit older, with really solid qualifications, and give him the job. Mm. But they deliberately wanted someone who had all these extra things going on. But things like all the charity money he raised and running a marathon every day for, you know, 100 days or whatever it was, they were attracted by all this confection around his character without ever thinking, that's a warning.
18: Well, he pulled the wool over their eyes, didn't he? He completely, I mean, supposedly the smartest people in the country, and he just completely blinded them.
3: I can't understand it.
18: They're clearly not that smart,
3: so
18: are they?
3: So badly on them.
18: Yeah.
19: Look, I'm a former politician, former government minister. I'm also a former university vice chancellor. And I know intricately the degree of scrutiny that goes on with the awarding of professorships. Mm. And this beggars belief. Mm. Cambridge University have got some serious questions to answer about why, you know, there wasn't a supervisor looking at his PhD, why they didn't question the visiting professorships to Durham and Glasgow, I think it was, which didn't exist.
18: Yeah.
19: Through a basic bit of research, you could have found that out.
18: Yeah.
19: Cambridge has got serious questions to answer.
18: Yeah, I think even his apology, apology was plagiarised. I mean, it's ridiculous. Jason Arday has previously denied the allegations, of course. He also said, while criticism is an inevitable part of academic life, what I have experienced has gone far beyond scholarly disagreement. I will return stronger, wiser, and with the same determination that has always defined my journey. A Cambridge University spokesperson said this: the University of Cambridge has begun an investigation following new information about Professor Arday's academic qualifications and honorary appointments. In order to ensure a fair process, we will not comment further until this is concluded. Look, we've got loads more coming up on the show, loads more newspaper front pages to bring you, loads more discussions to be had. So stay with us. Thank you, Peter Blexley. Thank you to the panel. See you all shortly.
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6: Good evening and welcome to your latest GB News weather update from the Met Office. There's some rain on the way for some of us tonight and indeed on Sunday, but for most the story is going to be about temperatures once again on the rise as we go through the coming week. High pressure is expected to dominate the UK by Tuesday and Wednesday, and look at these shades of orange and red developing the UK, so another spell of very hot weather is on the way for some. And it's a fine warm end to the day for many parts of England and Wales too. There's a bit more in the way of cloud perhaps compared to recent days, and we might even see a very isolated shower overnight tonight, but it will stay dry for most. And I think in the countryside we could actually see temperatures get down to the high single figures once again, but generally a milder night compared to last night, lows of 15 to 17 degrees in the south in the main towns and cities. A different story further north though, a wet night for Scotland and Northern Ireland. And whilst by the morning skies will have brightened a little bit across northern Scotland with some sunny spells, still quite breezy here with one or two showers coming into the northwest of Scotland. Then we run into the more persistent rain across Northern Ireland, Southern Scotland and Northern England. So a fairly wet morning to come here. Otherwise though, England and Wales will see mostly bright if not sunny conditions first thing on Sunday morning, and it's set to be another dry, bright day across many southern parts of the UK with lots of strong August sunshine and a hotter day as well. So by the afternoon, temperatures into the low 30s for some southeastern parts of the UK. Here comes this band of rain though across Northern England and Northern Ireland. So becoming more showery into the afternoon and bringing a cooler, fresher feel here, 18 to 20 degrees, but still bright and breezy with some sunny spells in the north of Scotland. Now by Monday, high pressure is starting to build across the UK, so whilst there'll be a few showers across Shetland and Orkney, most areas will have a dry day, a mixture of cloud and sunny spells, and once again feeling very warm in that strong sunshine, highs in the middle to upper 20s Celsius. But the heat really builds on Tuesday and Wednesday, particularly across England and Wales, with the low 30s or mid 30s possible in places.
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18: Well, there's fury on the front page of the Daily Mail. They're saying that there's a royal ceremonial send-off planned for Andrew Mountbatten's funeral. Of course, he's not dead, but, you know, I'm just saying. Epstein victims say it's an embarrassment to the crown. So we'll talk about that. What do you make of a £7 cost of ice cream? Farage saying council culture out to destroy reform. And UEFA have got an inquiry into Infantino, as well as professors who helped Art Jason Arde. They apparently attacked whiteness and education. Loads to come.
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18: Good evening, it's 11 o'clock. I'm Alex Armstrong, and this is Alex Armstrong Tonight's Late Edition.
29: We will be increasing our funding to probation. We will ensure that there are more prison places, 14,000 extra prison places over this next period.
18: But of course, that's what David Lammy promised when he was Justice Secretary. But according to the Sunday Telegraph, the delivery of more than 10,000 new prison places has been delayed by holdups over badges, water weeds and legal challenges. Ah, Britain, aren't you just so great? It's rumoured, of course, that Prime Minister Andy Burnham may block the early release for killers of emergency service staff. A little bit of a U-turn there. Also,
32: power in every postcode so that people can turn things around for themselves.
18: Yes, Andy Burnham could be coming to a postcode near you. He's preparing to go on a national tour next week. In fact, I got this told to me by one of his closest allies weeks ago, so he's finally doing it. Meanwhile, Reform's Robert Jenrick has called for fundamental change to save the high street as he slams, of course, the Prime Minister's tinkering around the edges. Also,
33: the board of electors on your interview day were absolutely unanimous. We are so lucky to have you.
18: Well, they're not saying that now, are they? 3 years on from those comments, Jason Arday's reputation is in utter tatters. It's also emerged that the professors who appointed him into that top role attacked whiteness in education. And of top universities have cut entry grades as fewer foreign students apply. Now, that's interesting, isn't it? They want more British students all of a sudden. And would you pay £7 for a 99p flake ice cream? Well, I mean, that's what I thought it was called, 99, but apparently it's a 99 flake, not a 99p flake. There we go. Joining me this evening, journalist and broadcaster Linda Jubilee, former Labour Minister and MP Bill Rammell, and GB News contributor and comedian Steve N. Allen. And have you ever been vacuuming and thought, could I be the best in the world at this?
34: A few highlights as we take a look at Team Philly here.
35: Yeah, I love the technique that Team Philly used. She went kind of slow and steady. I see some of the other competitors like really raking it really fast. And sometimes that causes the confetti to fly back up.

0: I mean, that footage is real, by the way. It's not a joke. There is a housekeeping games. I was scrolling through social media and I couldn't believe it. I had to ask my producer, am I getting so old that I can't differentiate between AI and real people? And he's like, no, this is real. So there we go. At least I know I'm not old yet. Anyway, Sunday Telegraph. Let's go through the Fred Bash, shall we? UEFA set for a full Infantino inquiry. Also, professors who appointed Jason Arde attacked whiteness in education. So perhaps there's a picture forming of the people that put this man in his position in the first place. And the Sunday Express, Farage, council culture out to destroy reform. The Observer, tragedy on board peak. The Sunday Mirror, I fear I'll never work in TV again. This is another one that's sort of gone around, done the rounds on social media the last 24 hours. You know, whether Nadia there, I can't remember her last name, forgive me, was sacked. Yes, thanks Steve. Was sacked because of her views on Palestine, or whether there are other parts of it. So we will get into it perhaps at some point. The Sun, he likey TV Paddy out on dates with BBC's Emma. I don't really know if we'll get into that much tonight. The Daily Star Sunday. Cone artist whip off Britain. Parents blast a £7 cost of a classic 99 ice cream. That is a whip off. It really is. The Mail on Sunday. Fury over royal funeral plan for shamed Andrew. That, frankly, is baffling. I mean, I'm hoping it's old plans, not new ones. The Sunday Times, top universities cut entry grades as fewer foreign students apply. Yes, we'll certainly dig into that. My panel's here with me, journalist and broadcaster Linda Jubilee, former Labour Minister and MP Bill Rammell, and GB News contributor and comedian Stephen N. Allen. Right, I should say Steve N. Allen, not Steve N. Well, maybe it works, doesn't it?
1: I'll respond to any.
0: Yeah, all right. Yeah, good man, top man. Not too sensitive on the pronunciations. I'm terrible at reading names, as the audience know. Right, should we start with this? It's just a little bit different for now, because your top universities are cutting entry grades as fewer foreign students are applying. And I think this is really important timing, isn't it? First of all, we've got another batch of young people heading off to university. They are ending up with, I mean, I know one of my little brothers has just finished his degree, tens of thousands of pounds in debt, 50, 60 grand. Small mortgages here. These are kids who are going to be saddled with this. Job market is crashing. But also, you know, we're sort of trying to crack down on visas, crack down on student visas, aren't we? And the universities are going, oh yeah, actually, that maybe we should just make more British kids go to uni. It's just baffling to me. You've been a vice chancellor before, Bill. Well, what's going on?
2: I mean, look, overseas students are a massive boon to this country. They're worth about £12 billion a year to the UK economy. It gives us soft power relationships with people who graduate here, go back to their countries and retain a strong relationship with the UK. It's also the case, it's never been the case, that foreign students stop British students going to university, particularly at the master's level. There are a lot of master's courses that without overseas students wouldn't operate at all for British students. So it's not an either or. But clearly, university finances, because of the reduction in overseas students, and that numbers are down by about 10%, are really challenged. And that is leading in some elite universities to a reduction in grade entries.
0: Is that a good thing? That's the question I'm wondering at the moment. Is it a good thing that we can get more kids into top elite institutions where they can learn more, or is this the dumbing down of society?
2: No, it's not, because, look, one, A-levels are not really a good predictor
0: of
2: eventual academic potential and attainment. And frankly, if you get three B's or you get three A's, you can succeed at a good course. So I don't think it's dumbing down. And, you know, across the political spectrum, there seems to be a push, rightly in many senses, to go towards technical education. Mm. But I still think having more people going to university in this country is good for them and it's good for the country. And actually, some of the global competitors have got higher education participation rates way beyond that which we've got in this country. You know, South Korea, about 70% of people go to university.
0: What do you think?
3: I think the problem is, though, Bill, that students now who come out of university with such big debts, I mean, they're totally out of control now, and they're compound interest. Some students students just pay more and more, actually, before they hit the principal part of their loan. And something needs to be done about that. And that does affect them going to university. And I think also, for Tony Blair, I think, who originally put the figure in of we want 50% of children to go to university, I think that was a very arbitrary figure. I couldn't understand how he came to the 50%. How did he arrive at that number?
2: Well, I was his higher education minister when
3: we drove that.
2: So it was about aspiration. It was about setting a target to try and push it forward.
3: Why 50?
2: Well, because we were about 35% at the time, and it was a stretching target.
3: But 15 seemed like a good number.
2: Yeah, but it's been exceeded. But I agree with you about student financing. I don't think debt is the right word. We've actually got a postgraduate repayment system.
3: Oh, you have to call it what it is.
2: Well, not, but you only repay when you're in work and earning more than...
3: But you repay across a lifetime.
2: You do. But where the last government went atrociously wrong, when I was higher education minister, students paid no real rate of interest on the amount of money that they had borrowed. It's been ramped up, and that needs to be tackled, and this government hasn't yet reversed that.
0: As someone who paid off, I was in the previous bands before, I was a couple of years before they went up under the Conservative coalition government with the Lib Dems, and seeing the difference in the bill that I repaid versus what my little brother's repaying, it's almost 50% more. And how much of that is interest? It's astonishing to me.
3: Yeah, that's
0: and
3: the I can, point. And the interest.
0: It is. Mm. And unfortunately, we're in a
3: compound
0: position now.
3: Interest.
0: It is.
2: And it's 3% above RPI.
0: Yeah. Well, this is it. It's going to blow up at some point. And Steve, this is the thing, right? We look at artificial intelligence now. We look at how many young people are leaving university who are looking at entry-level jobs. Because the problem is, you go to get a job. We've all been there, right? If you've been to university or you've even just left school. You're told, well, what experience have you got? And you go, well, I've just left university. And everyone's got a degree now, practically. And so they go, well, you're just the same as all those other kids. It doesn't matter where you've been to Oxford, Cambridge. They don't care.
2: Yeah.
0: They don't care. None of my employees ever even asked to see my qualification, my certificate, right? They never, they just assumed I was telling the truth, which is maybe where they went wrong at Cambridge. We'll talk about that. I've just asked to see some evidence next time, guys. But this is the thing. There's the lowest ever graduate jobs available in Britain. I think it's 10,000 this year. We've still got thousands of kids going to university. They end up working at Tesco's and Sainsbury's.
1: Yeah, and this is the problem. I understand the sentiment behind the idea that university and a higher number of people going to university is aspirational. But you've got to look at the finer detail of it. This nation definitely needs more people who are proficient in technical skills than we need film studies students. I've struggled to get a plumber. I've never thought to myself, but who can tell me about the way the plot of the latest Spider-Man works? You need some core skills, and there are some degrees that shouldn't really even be degrees. They should. I don't know why we'd be funding them. My way of doing it would be there should be some core sciencey ones that you shouldn't get into any debt for. The nation should be paying for that old school style.
0: Yeah, I love
1: we'll
0: that.
1: Do really well by having lots of physicists.
0: Also,
3: I think government money should be going into a properly run attempt at an apprenticeship scheme. I mean, we've had apprenticeship schemes, but they've never been very well run. And the government has never succeeded in handling those things properly.
0: Yeah.
3: I think a real effort should go behind technical training, as you say, for some of these...
1: We'll certainly benefit by having those skills in this country rather than then complaining about having to get them in from other countries. But just to go back to this story, this is just a numbers game. We let the university sector get so big that now they've had to drop the grades to maintain that size, which I think is too big.
3: Yeah, the whole thing has to rethink.
0: Go on, Bill, you want to say something? Go on.
2: I forgot what I was going to say.
0: I could fill it in because what I was going to say is, and I think this, I don't want to get too ethereal for you watching at home on a Saturday evening, but I want to warn you this, as someone who's worked in the technology sector for a very, very long period of time, there are two big things about to happen in our society. Artificial intelligence growth is exponential. It's like nothing we've ever seen before. It really, really is. And I don't want to sound a bit doom and gloom. However, it's going to be more intelligent and faster than it mostly already is than 90% of people. And it's going to reach the top 100% of people in the next couple of years. It will be that smart, that quick, that good. There will be no human being who can outthink it. That's terrifying, by the way. But on top of that, the tech companies now, their major focus is building robotics. So you're going to put the smartest brain ever, the combined thoughts of humanity and the intelligence of a billion humans in one little robot, they'll be able to build houses overnight, 24 hours a day, 7 nights a week, no human rights. All you've got to do is recharge them, and you've got to pay for them once. And I'm telling you, the transformation in our society is going to be so rapid that we have got to be ready to adjust really quickly or slow it down.
2: Yeah, I mean, look, every previous technological revolution, there have been predictions of doom and gloom that haven't materialized. I'm a bit more worried about this one. You know, someone who appears on this channel, I was talking to in the green room, and they're a lawyer, I won't name them, but they'd gone for a contract with a big global company. They were re-tendering, and they were told, we don't want you to use any lawyer with less than 5 years training because we can get that done through AI.
0: Yes.
2: And that person responded and said, well, how do you expect our lawyers to get training and develop themselves? That's not our problem.
0: Absolutely. That's exactly what's happening. And the thing for universities is that young people, and I think this is, I'm talking about the kids currently at, you know, high school, primary school, perhaps middle school, whatever you want to call it at this point in time, will be able to learn all of this stuff through the same what you'd be taught in an academic course through artificial intelligence or even through YouTube. So they're starting to self-educate. And so there's a lot going on here. And I think I'm worried. And I actually genuinely believe all these kids with their university debt is going to be wiped off. I think they're going to be the lucky ones. I think it's going to be
1: look, the end game. If all the jobs go to AI, money kind of changes its
3: meaning.
1: And then we'll all suddenly start saying, maybe the universal basic income is not a bad idea.
3: Universal basic income. Yeah. Will happen, I think.
1: I mean, I'm not in favour until I'm going to need it, and then I'll suddenly be really in favour of it.
0: Yeah, well, we've got a lot of transformation to go through. Mm. Anyway, look, while we're talking about transformations, we just stay very, very briefly. Actually, let's just quickly go to the Daily Star. Come on, let's just talk about ice cream, right, before we get into more heavy politics later. £7 cost of a 99 ice cream. Bill. Come on, how on earth have we got to a situation where this has happened?
2: And that's kind of, you know, symbolic of the cost of living crisis. And, you know, if you are on not great an income, you know, mother, father working, you've got a couple of kids, three kids, that's just an example of how things are beyond your reach.
3: Yeah. When you think about it, it's 21 quid for ice cream for three children.
0: Three children, yeah.
3: Terrible.
0: Yeah.
3: And also, it's become such a talking point because earlier in the week, someone said to me, you know, they're 99, and I said, yeah, and they said, the flake. It's gone downhill in quality. It's not a real flake.
0: It's funny you should say that.
3: Not only you're paying more, you've got less quality.
0: I'm going to try and dig this image I found. Someone put this up on X, on the social media platform X earlier on, and this guy was cleaning out a house that had been left abandoned for decades, and they found a Mars bar from something like 30 years ago, and it was massive, and they put it next to the other. It was huge.
3: Yeah. Do you remember what they did?
0: It probably cost more money today than it did back then.
3: Do you remember what they did with Toblerone?
0: No.
3: They took out the every other
1: gaps.
3: Segment. They made the gaps bigger. I know. How disgraceful.
0: Shrinkflation. Yeah, shrinkflation. And this is so... what is going on? I mean, everyone's working twice as hard for less money. You're getting less bang for your buck on everything. And on top of that, the ice cream van runs along. Might as well literally mug you. It's like, this is a daylight mugging. And your kids are there going, please, what do you do?
1: But they have increased the price in the hot weather. These days we call it surge pricing or stuff like that. And they've always done it. You know, if you get a big queue, all of a sudden prices go up. But it is so expensive. It's, you know, that's more than a pint now. We're in the situation where a 99 will cost more than a pint.
0: That's a good point.
1: Where's your options? You know what I mean? But also just walk to a shop. There's a bit of a tax on idleness here. Instead of just going to the van, walk to a nearest shop. You can buy some ice creams. Yeah. There you go. There's your Martin Lewis moment.
0: It's the music. We've all been programmed and we hear that jingle to run out.
3: I want one of those machines in my kitchen, you know.
0: Oh, have you? Yeah. Have what? You want one? You have one.
3: Yeah, I think that's a good idea.
1: Mr. Whippy at home.
3: Yep.
2: And you're a political historian.
0: Yeah, go on.
2: I'm going to give you a quiz. When has a flake featured in a major general election campaign?
0: It wasn't Blair, was it?
2: It was Blair Brown. Yeah. So Blair the 2005 Brown, election, where Blair and Brown were like
0: that's
2: that.
0: Right.
3: Yeah.
2: And Tony bought Gordon a flake, and he said, here, don't say I never buy you anything.
0: Yes, I remember. Yeah, there you go.
1: We're not going to drop the chemistry bomb of which Prime Minister invented soft scoop ice cream.
0: I didn't know that one. There you go. Look, there you go. You're learning a lot tonight, guys. Just to wrap this bit off, Greggs is bringing in RoboCops to deter shoplifters. I'm not joking. They're bringing in, this is what I mean, right? It's not even security guards anymore. High-tech security devices are the latest weapon in retailers' war on soaring crime. There you have it, everybody. All right, look, we've got loads more coming up. I do want to talk about Farage saying council culture is out to destroy reform. There's a lot to be said on that one. There's also this bonkers story here. Fury over royal funeral planned for shamed Prince Andrew. Do you think he should get a ceremonial send-off? Do you think that's the right thing to do? And of course, we'll talk about Professor Ardy's, the people who appointed him, saying that whiteness is, well, they attacked whiteness and education, basically. That's what we'll talk about. See that in 2 minutes.
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0: All right, welcome back, everybody. This is the front page of the Sunday Express. Farage, council culture out to destroy reform. Party leader insists he won't be cowed by death threats. Yeah, there's a big discussion, isn't there, to be had about the security of our politicians in 2026. And I say that looking back at everything that's happened over the last few years, from Joe Cox to David Amos, of course, what happened to Anne Widdecombe, which is ongoing at the moment, but of course as well Keir Starmer having arsonists at his home too. And I don't really care what political spectrum you're on, which party you vote for, or which party you represent. If violence is the answer to you think violence is the answer, you're very far gone to me as a person. I think you should seek help. It's we need to have discussions in Britain that don't result in people being radicalised into violence. And Bill, we were talking about this a little bit earlier on, weren't we? Rhetoric in Britain is high. I feel like we've got a few years behind where America is. I think it's really, really intense in America as well, and it's leading to people asking, do we need full-time security for every politician in the country?
4: Yeah, and look, you know, I think the threats and attacks on Nigel Farage are utterly unacceptable. Yeah. But he's not unique. You know, politicians across the political spectrum face physical threats, and I quoted earlier the stats from the United States where 20% of both sides of the political aisle think that political violence is justified, and I really don't want us to get there. I think in terms of security, it is a bullet we're going to have to bite. It's going to be expensive. I did a back of the fag packet calculation. I reckon it's about £3 billion a
0: year. Wow, really?
4: To give every MP effective security. But also, you know, an attack on an MP is an attack on all of us because they're our representatives. Yes. And I think exemplary sentencing to try and tackle the problem. But, you know, we've got to move away from the violent rhetoric on all sides of the political spectrum, which is driven in part by social media.
0: Oh, yeah.
4: You know, the algorithms are deliberately designed to divide and polarise debate.
0: Very good point.
4: And we need to tackle that as well.
0: No, I think that's very true, actually. The more outrageous a claim is, the more likely it is to get clicks, therefore likely to get reward, to be paid in some cases. Well, I think there's got to be a whole look at how social media companies monetise commentators, for example. I know X has actually just done and recently announced they're going to review how they do. I think they've got a new plan now, which is different to how the current existing one does. Hopefully it will, because you see it. You see also people profiting off of severe misinformation. I'm not just talking about little bits of misinformation. I'm talking about deliberate misinformation, which is so transparent.
4: But we've got to do it openly and transparently. And I think we've got to do more to tackle that within social media. But as soon as we do, we will have Donald Trump falsely breathing down our necks, claiming that we're suppressing free speech. And that's not true.
0: Mm. What do you make of all of this, Linda, council culture and death threats against politicians in our country?
5: Well, I do think we have to offer all MPs better security. But the trouble is, it's a balancing act. In this country, we're used to having really good access with our MPs. You think about Fridays when they all go to their surgeries and anyone can walk in through the door of the office. And that's a great feature of British life. We don't really want to chuck the baby out with the bathwater, do we? So we want to be able to maintain that link, that kind of relationship with our MPs. It's very important to us. But I do think something has to happen where they get better protection, clearly.
4: That's already changed fundamentally. So when I was an MP, every 2 weeks, on a Friday or a Saturday, I would have a surgery advertised. First come, first served, and you dealt with everyone who came along. Mm. Most MPs now do not have advertised constituency surgeries. It has to be by appointment only, and that's the advice from the police.
0: Oh, interesting. I didn't know that. I wasn't aware that had changed, actually.
5: And also, when you get invited, I go to a lot of political dinners and speeches and events and things like that. You never, ever get the location and the details until the last

0: minute because of the threat of violence.
1: Yeah, that's very true. Steve, do we need to do more? Or is it a case of being finding a way to decide who are the most at risk?
2: If that were possible, then yes. I have a feeling we are going to have to do more on security, and it will be with the saddest solution to this problem. The problem is that politics has been going this way. It seems like cancel culture is a bit of a spectrum, and it started with a lower level. So a while ago, someone clever worked out that if you make politics about people's feelings, about emotions, you get into the amygdala, you'll end up with a better result. You talk about policies or something, or make someone feel angered or somehow wronged, or you've motivated them to get out and vote. And from there, plus social media with its amplifying concept, we've moved through, it's not just violent rhetoric, but the baseload is dehumanizing. Those t-shirts, never snogged a Tory. Mm. What are you doing? What are you saying? You are rejecting an entire swathe of people just because you disagree with their politics. They're now less of a person to you. You amplify that across a few years, next thing you know, you've got political violence.
0: You are so right about that as well, because politics should be about diligence and hard work and professionalism and rational thought. And we turned it into some kind of embarrassing theatre. Mm. It's utterly ridiculous.
3: But it works. But that's the problem.
4: But also, well, your point, Alex, about the risk assessment and work out who's most at threat. David Amis and Joe Cox would not have been at the high end of anyone's risk assessment.
3: Totally
4: they were consensual politicians who reached out to the other
0: side. Quite the reverse, both of them, actually.
1: Because the point of the person, I guess, who's committing these crimes is made. But their point, as you rightly said, Bill, is to attack British democracy, often the case, at least, and to make the point, even if it isn't a high-profile person. And I think I do feel like, you know, I think that a lot of Britain is now turning a page and realising we can't go on. Yeah, like, I think you were saying, who was it earlier on who was saying, was it you, Bill, who was saying you had Americans working in your office, and they were shocked that you could just go up to your MP?
4: Yeah, because they were used to the American system, where the general public just do not engage with American politicians.
0: And that's terrible, really.
4: It is. And, you know, I was out on the doorstep every weekend. I'd be walking around the town centre talking to people, and, you know, they thought it was great, but they were really shocked that happened. Yeah.
1: All right, look, let's just move on to this other story here, because Andy Burnham, the new Prime Minister, is set to launch a national tour this week, promising to listen to the public about how the government can make their lives better. Officials say he'll be in listening mode throughout August, travelling around the country to hear directly from voters about the cost of living. Yeah, this is an interesting little tidbit. I actually realised one of our guests here, I won't say who it is, accidentally leaked this policy or this plan the day before Andy Burnham became Prime Minister, so he's obviously been working on it for a while. Steve, good idea, bad idea?
2: Well, it's good to look like you're listening. It's not the first time we've had a listening project. You know, that's what is this? Phase one, isn't it? Pretend that you're listening and then deliver whatever you're going to do anyway.
4: Yeah, yeah.
2: although I do, to give credit, I do prefer, even if it is pretense listening, I would rather have that than what we had with Keir Starmer, which came across more of arrogance of, we've won this election, you're wrong. If you disagree, you're wrong. And we're doing it anyway. Mm. So much so he even managed to turn his backbenchers against him. Mm. Whereas either Andy Burnham is genuinely listening, or at least pretending to solve the problems this nation has.
1: Yeah.
2: And I'll take that. It's a step in the right direction.
1: Can I put this to you, Linda? It feels to me a little bit like early election campaigning.
2: Ooh.
0: Of course. But that title, A Listening Project, I've heard it so many times before. It's so massively irritating. But let me say that no amount of listening is going to address the problems of immigration, welfare, send changes that need to happen, the war with Iran, Palestine action ban, North Sea oil and gas. No amount of listening. We have been listening, we have been discussing for year after year after year. We actually have to sit down with properly qualified experts, build a plan which will be hard to implement, really hard, over years before we start solving fundamental problems that lead to some kind of solution to our sluggish economic growth. That is the problem, and that will take more than a listening project.
1: There is a top academic I hear at Cambridge who is now free and available. Bill, it does seem like early election campaign. campaign. This is the sort of stuff you do when you're getting into gear to have a general election. You want to go listen to the people. What do the people want? Oh, I put my manifestos together. I toured the country. I've got a manifesto ready for you in October. Here's a general election while the right is in disarray.
4: I'll come to that, but forgive me, you're going to allow me. I've taken a lot of flack over the last 2 years on this channel. Burnham has changed the political dynamics since he's
1: appointed Prime Minister.
4: You know, I don't think anyone could have predicted that his first 100 days would have gone as well as they had in terms of a sense of momentum, a sense of really positive communications, and it is being reflected in the polls. Now, to come to your point, if Labour is ahead by 6-8% September, and I think that is plausible, I think he's going to be tempted to go to the country.
1: He would surely learn from the mistakes of Gordon Brown, of which he was part of the government at the time, wasn't he?
0: You see, I agree with you. I think he is a very good communicator, and I think people like him, and I think that he resonates with the public.
1: But is that because what we've had before?
0: What I'm saying is it's not enough with the significance of our problems, which are really profound.
1: Yeah, but
0: we need more than that.
1: But this is the thing, right? Are we looking at Andy Burnham in the grand scheme of all of the recent prime ministers we've had and going, oh, well, he's the best of a bad bunch, isn't he? Is that where we're at? And I think, you know, we've got to take the honeymoon period, all of that stuff into consideration, because, of course, there's always a honeymoon period, isn't there? Oh, apart from Keir Starmer, I don't think I had more than 50 days of honeymoon period. Mm-hmm. But my point is to you, Steve, is that are we just looking at this on face value and going, oh, he sounds great? Actually, what we need to see is actual action.
2: Oh, we're not at the action phase, though, and this is what he's doing quite well. You know, the TikTok videos and stuff, we're getting all of the optics, right? Every single time there's a front page that has some sort of mention of one of the issues. Reducing tax. Now, it might be threepence halfpenny on your VAT, on your electricity bills, but it's moving in the right direction. We know people worry about cost of electricity, and there's some sort of a solution. That's been happening. Now, the solutions might not be that fully throated or that impactful, but at least it sounds like they are listening to the worries of the nation. But I also think politics has changed. You're not going to get that great statesman anymore. You're not going to get someone who does a 13-year stint. So maybe that's just missing from the way you look at it.
1: Do you think those days are over?
2: It seems that way.
1: Yeah.
2: This is barely a governable nation. Good luck to them managing to do more than 3 years.
4: I think that's really on the money.
0: I think regardless
4: of the party, and it's, you know, partly technology, social media and the rest of it, it's almost like, you know, if you haven't moved the earth within a year,
0: you're
4: out.
1: Done. Yeah.
4: And I don't think that's realistic. I don't think it's good. But that's the kind of public...
0: I mean, that's sort of what I'm saying. There is a long haul involved here if we are going to even start to tackle some of the serious problems we've got. And I don't think we've got the patience for it.
1: Yeah, I think you might be on the money. We might be into a relay race now.
2: That
1: might be the reality, and you just get a good leader, someone popular for 3 years. They're gone.
0: But actually, I like to ask Bill something. I think there is something different about Andy Burnham, because I think that he is talking about an ideological change in this country that happened 40 years ago, and that he wants to tackle that. I mean, that's a very strategic thought process, isn't it?
1: Well, he wants 10 years, doesn't he? That's what he said. He wants 10 years to turn the paper.
0: But he's talking about this country taking the wrong direction 40 years ago, and he wants to reverse all of those things.
4: And I think he's on the money with that. I also think, if you know, there's been a poll bounce for the Labour Party, but his personal rating has gone up by 20% since he's become Prime Minister, and it was already the best of any of the party leaders. That's unprecedented in 20 years.
0: But actually, I don't think Kemi Badenoch is doing too badly.
1: Well, look, I think this is going to be the age-old conversation now, in between now and conference season, as to whether or not Andy Burnham will call an election. I think I've already put my chips on the table. I think we're going to have one. Anyway, look, coming up, we're going to cross live to the United States, and could you be a world champion cleaner? Right? Trust me, you're going to want to see this. Stay tuned.
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5: Another heat wave on the way for many parts of Europe, this time from France through Central Europe into Italy and some eastern parts of Europe. An extensive heat wave, temperatures into the high 30s, if not low 40s in places. Actually, Spain, not so hot, especially around the coast, more pleasant here, but it's going to be very hot through France with some thunderstorms developing. Italy, over the next few days, temperatures getting up to 40 Celsius in Rome.
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1: Welcome back to Alex Armstrong Tonight's Late Edition. We are going to talk about these World Cleaning Championships shortly, but let's go straight to the Late Show Live host, Ben Leo, who's back in the United States. Ben, good to see you, my friend. How do you think you'd fare in the World Cleaning Championships, mate? Because I see ESPN and America
27: rubbish.
1: Having these. Rubbish.
27: Absolutely rubbish. I've been back in my apartment here in DC for 2 days and it's already, I was saying to a friend earlier, already an absolute bomb site. There's clothes everywhere, I've not unpacked my suitcase yet. I'm awful, I'm really bad. Which is a shame because when I left DC for the UK, the night before my flight, I scrubbed everything, I cleaned it, I made the bed, I made sure that when I came back into America, it would feel good coming back with a nice apartment. But yeah, it's taken me 48 hours and the whole thing's been nuked. So it's still not clean. And I'm going to Utah tomorrow, so I don't know who's gonna clean it. Anyway, in more pressing matters, what's on the show tonight? A big story with women's basketball, the women's NBA here in America, which is growing at quite a pace. It's quite popular. However, bit of controversy because two former male NBA players, they are big strapping blokes, used to play professional basketball, still quite young, 35 odd years old, top tier players. They've now said that they are declaring themselves women and they'll be declaring themselves for the NBA women's draft, which basically means they will hoping to play in the women's NBA against biological females. This has all come around because a couple of months ago, one of the star women's players, Sophie Cunningham, who's a big star here, she basically came out and said that men should stay out of women's sports, biological men, basically saying, look, no trans women in women's sports. The NBA, the women's NBA, has been sort of skirting around the edges on this. They're not clear on what their policy is. They won't commit to saying that, yes, women's basketball is for women only. They won't define what a woman is. I'm not sure why it's so hard. But now, off the back of all this controversy, these two former male NBA players have said, well, I'm a woman, so I'm declaring for the women's NBA draft in a couple of weeks. So it's a big story. They're trying to prove a point.
1: I've just looked at a picture of one of the blokes, right? He's massive.
0: Oh, my God.
2: Oh, she's hot.
27: They're like 7 feet
1: tall. Steve just said she's hot, right? The thing is, Ben, I just want to ask you, having seen one of them here, I haven't seen the other one, are they doing this as a form of protest? Is this just like a form of, right, we're going to prove how crazy this all is? Is that what this is about? Or are they genuinely saying, no, I'm trans and I want to compete in the women's sport?
27: No, they're not trans. They're blokes who are trying to prove a point and protect the integrity and the honesty of women's sport, and also back up Sophie Cunningham, this star women's NBA player. She plays for Indiana, the women's team, who quite bravely came out and said women's sport should be played by women only, not biological men who are 7 feet tall. And because the women's NBA and all the associations and the unions haven't been able to commit to backing her up, in fact, they've been slamming her, these two former NBA players, and maybe even more will come out of the woodwork, have said, okay, well, I'm a woman. Who wants me? I'm going to play in the women's NBA next season, and they're 7 feet tall. They've been slam dunking for men's teams for decades and decades. So, yeah, it's trying to prove a point.
1: No, good. I mean, do you know what? I think it will be absolutely entertaining if they don't sort that out to watch those men play. And I think the women will also know the game there. What's be? But there we go. What else have you got, Ben? Mad world.
27: What else? I think we'll do a cleaning segment on how to clean apartments properly. No, I'm joking. Hunter Biden, Joe Biden's son, has come out and said that his father's legacy has been a little bit tainted because of the pardon that Joe gave Hunter. It was for, I think, tax offences, a firearm offence, and also any other criminality between 2014 and 2024. So Hunter Biden's been doing the rounds. The conversation about Hunter Biden is, why is he now speaking out? I mean, previously we've heard about Hunter Biden, his laptop, smoking crack cocaine, going with prostitutes and being a bit of a renegade. But now he seemed to have cleaned himself up. He's come back onto X, Twitter. He's constantly slamming Donald Trump and he's now doing the media rounds. These comments were with BBC Newsnight. So I wonder what's in store for Hunter Biden. Will he try and copy his father's footsteps and one day maybe run for the presidency?
1: Yeah, that's really interesting you say that, Ben, because I've seen a couple of those interviews with some quite controversial folk, by the way, I'd say. And people are going, oh, I quite like the sound of him. He's trying to model himself a little bit kind of like how Trump did in some ways, as this Democrat-leaning Republican, slightly this sort of middle ground person that people can't make much of. Fascinating, fascinating stuff. So you think he might be going for a run, Ben?
27: Probably, yeah, I think so. If you look at the Democrats, they don't really have any star. I mean, maybe not the next election in 2028-29, but potentially he's maybe paving the way for something beyond that. But if you look at the Democrats now, they don't really have any stars, no obvious choice for the next general election. Whereas the Republicans, of course, you have J.D. Vance, you have Marco Rubio as well, two top players on Trump's bench. But the Dems don't really have anybody. So maybe that's what Hunter's looking at. And he's saying, well, look, I think there's an opportunity here.
1: All right, there you go. Thank you so much, Ben Leo. We'll see you in just 15 minutes or so's time for The Late Show Live. Coming up, I might play you a clip of the World Household Cleaning Games, but if not, we'll get into some other news that's come through to the news desk. We'll see you shortly.
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1: Right, well, get this, because I genuinely thought this was a load of nonsense. I thought it was artificial intelligence video I saw earlier on. But the housekeeping games have taken place in anywhere else in the world but the United States, with sports including a vacuum race. Check this out.
29: A few highlights as we take a look at Team Philly here.
30: Yeah, I love the technique that Team Philly used. She went kind of slow and steady. I see some of the other competitors like really raking it really fast. And sometimes that causes the confetti to fly back up.
1: I just can't. There's even commentators for it, right? It's just, it's totally absurd. I think I saw someone on social media, right? This is setting women's rights back decades. But of course, you're not forced to participate, are you? So, Bill, what do you make of it?
31: It's bonkers, but it sends me on a flight of fancy. In a former life, I was Ricky Gervais's boss. I'm not David Brent,
1: yeah.
31: But he used to have this wonderful riff, yeah, of lampooning the old advert, if you can remember it. Take the shaken back put the freshness back.
1: Yeah, yeah.
31: And it's a bit like that.
1: Yeah, yeah, yeah. Are we just, this is a bit, what do you think of it, Linda? Do you think it's sexist? This is some people are saying online it's sexist, that this should have gone ahead.
32: Well, I have tried my best across a lifetime to avoid all housework because I find it boring and time-consuming. I hate doing it. And normally, if I can pass it off onto someone else, I will. So I wouldn't see it as particularly sexist. I'd be more than happy if a man came around to do my vacuuming, frankly.
1: Steve?
33: It's not sexist because you can be a 6-foot-tall man and declare yourself a woman and compete in there. Well, that's one thing I've realised.
1: I don't even know if there were restrictions on whether you could be a man competing with a woman on this.
33: It actually, I think we need to just take a step back and realise most Olympic sports are like the sportified version of what people did back then. Javelin, you need to be able to throw something. Same for the shot put. Yeah. Running fast, we're kind of handy when you needed to run for stuff. Modern day skills, being able to, do the house. It's a good sport.
32: Yeah,
33: the commentator should be a presenter and a retired cleaner. So you've got the specialism in there.
1: Versus those robot vacuums.
33: Oh, yeah, we almost had a chance.
1: I saw one. I flew up to Aberdeen for the GB News' Celebrate Britain, of which was a complete travel disaster. Some of you might already know. I spent like 5 hours on the tarmac in Manchester because for God knows what reason we were there. But there was robot vacuum cleaners in Aberdeen Airport.
33: Yeah.
1: And everyone was like, oh, it's another person out of job, isn't it, really? Another person out of a job. That's what I thought.
31: Was there an audience there?
11: Oh, yeah, in Aberdeen, yeah.
31: No.
11: Oh, yeah, for
31: vacuum.
11: For the household cleaning competition.
32: Jesus, I think some life. People really like it.
11: Well, DISSA, who are running these games, by the way, they say it's not meant to be that serious. It's meant to be a bit of fun, is what they say.
33: I'm pretty good at housework. I think if I entered next year, I could really clean up.
11: Do you know what?
31: You're all being comedy.
11: Very, very good. Listen, we've got a very brief minute to look at this other story, as if I can find it for you. Yes, the Mail on Sunday. Fury over royal funeral plan for shamed Andrew. Just brief thoughts from you guys on this one. Do you think Andrew should have a ceremonial funeral, Bill?
31: Look, you know, when the time comes, his family, whatever has happened, are going to want to recognise him through a funeral, but it should not be
11: a ceremonial.
31: Yes.
11: I think that's absolutely right. What do you think, Linda?
32: Bill's exactly spot on here. I mean, it's a bit morbid to be discussing all of this, but when the time comes, I think his family will want to have clearly something meaningful and a family funeral. Hmm. What the newspaper says here is the Mail on Sunday understands the controversial arrangement is part of the government's so-called bridge plans. And, you know, all the royal plans are called after a bridge. So I think King Charles is Menai Bridge.
11: Oh, yeah.
32: And they've all called after a different bridge. And clearly, he has his own bridge. I don't know which one it is.
12: No, Second Seven Crossing.
32: Yeah. I knew you'd say something, yeah. But I mean, I think that's...
11: Bridge too far.
32: No, bridge too far.
11: Sorry, it took me a minute to think of that one, yeah.
32: But I think that this is kind of historical. I think this is just... I know that all these things are on the shelf waiting to be rolled out. And it's historical, or you know, it's there ready to go, oven ready, if you like, but no one's going to use it.
33: It's kind of the least newsy story, isn't it? Because you're right, it's like historical. By the time, if it happens way off in the future, who knows what his reputation will be like by then. Maybe he'll have managed to change his perception in the public eye. Probably not. If it happens tomorrow, it might be through such, you know, if it was some natural causes thing, but you need to remember it could be some devastating news, in which case all of a sudden you'd feel bad for changing the plans. Yeah. So no wonder they're sitting on them.
32: Oh, I don't think so, though.
11: Well, look, we'll see what's... Well, we'll see, won't we? We can only imagine, and I probably got to do some cleaning. I've got to do some household chores tomorrow myself because I'm going away on holiday next week. I just realised I've got a lot to do tomorrow, including write tomorrow's show with my producer Ben as well. Dom loves their country. He says shark hoovers are the best. I love cleaning and the smell of bleach. There you go.
32: Oh.
11: Something for everybody. Something for everybody, isn't there? Listen, thank you all so much for joining me this evening. I bring you some more news you haven't heard anywhere else tomorrow here on the show from 9 o'clock. Also, want a big thank you to all of you listening on radio because this show is joint first on the channel for the highest growing show on radio, 155% year on year. So thank you for making that happen, all of you, because we wouldn't do that without you listening at home, of course. That's what we've got time for here. Up next, Late Show Live, hosted by the one and only Ben Leo.
27: Alex, thank you. Yes, we'll continue that conversation about the women's NBA. Two former male NBA players have now said, well, I am trans, I'm a woman. They're not really, they're making a point. And I'm going to declare for the women's NBA next season. Big trans row brewing with basketball. Also, 10 commandments in schools in Texas. It's law at the moment that all schools have to show 10 commandments. The state is now being sued for breaching religious freedoms. All that and more in just a tick on The Late Show Live.
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14: Good evening and welcome to your latest GB News weather update from the Met Office. There's some rain on the way for some of us tonight and indeed on Sunday, but for most the story is going to be about temperatures once again on the rise as we go through the coming week. High pressure is expected to dominate the UK by Tuesday and Wednesday, and look at these shades of orange and red developing the UK, so another spell of very hot weather is on the way for some. And it's a fine warm end to the day for many parts of England and Wales too. There's a bit more in the way of cloud perhaps compared to recent days, and we might even see a very isolated shower overnight tonight, but it will stay dry for most. And I think in the countryside we could actually see temperatures get down to the high single figures once again, but generally a milder night compared to last night. Lows of 15 to 17 degrees in the south in the main towns and cities. A different story further north, though. A wet night for Scotland and Northern Ireland. And whilst by the morning, skies will have brightened a little bit across northern Scotland with some sunny spells, still quite breezy here with one or two showers coming into the northwest of Scotland. Then we run into the more persistent rain across Northern Ireland, southern Scotland and northern England. So a fairly wet morning to come here. Otherwise, though, England and Wales will see mostly bright, if not sunny, conditions first thing on Sunday morning. And it's set to be another dry, bright day across many southern parts of the UK with lots of strong August sunshine and a hotter day as well. So by the afternoon, temperatures into the low 30s for some southeastern parts of the UK. Here comes this band of rain though across northern England and Northern Ireland. So becoming more showery into the afternoon and bringing a cooler, fresher feel here, 18 to 20 degrees, but still bright and breezy with some sunny spells in the north of Scotland. Now, by Monday, high pressure is starting to build across the UK. So whilst there'll be a few showers across Shetland and Orkney, most areas will have a dry day, a mixture of cloud and sunny spells. And once again, feeling very warm in that strong sunshine, highs in the middle to upper 20s Celsius. But the heat really builds on Tuesday and Wednesday, particularly across England and Wales, with the low 30s or mid 30s possible in places.
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0: Good morning. Prime Minister Andy Burnham prepares to tour the nation, apparently, to hear what the great British public really thinks.
1: Yes, the PM will listen to cost of living concerns up and down the country before setting out measures which will hopefully put more money back in your pocket.
0: But could it all be smoke and mirrors? Or will Andy Burnham put his money where his mouth is in a bid to get Britain's mojo back?
1: Well, more than 250 illegal migrants arrived in Dover yesterday, with hundreds more crossing in the early hours this morning.
0: An unprecedented fifth heatwave now is on the way, with warnings that temperatures could peak as high as 36 degrees Celsius.
2: It's a soggy Sunday for some of us, but will the sunshine hold on where you live? Find out in your full forecast coming up.
1: Could AI be the answer to the pothole epidemic plaguing our roads? The managing director of Citroën thinks so. Stay tuned for the full details.
3: Can obviously locate the worst ones far faster. They can then deploy road teams to effectively fix them much more quickly. And in essence, it'll be a much more efficient use of the funding that's available for local authorities to fix potholes.
0: And talking of AI, we're also debating if it's more of a help or a hindrance to modern life. That's as a new report raises the alarm about the rise of artificially generated images of children.
4: A very good morning. FIFA has hit out at what it calls a concerted and ongoing effort to undermine the organisation and its president, Gianni Infantino. Meanwhile, Arsenal complete the signing of Newcastle's Bruno Guimaraes for £75 million.
0: Just gone 6 o'clock. I'm Anne Diamond.
1: And I'm Mark White. This is GB News Breakfast.
0: Yeah, we're going to talk a lot about potholes today, but my village has been absolutely racked with really, I mean, they're like caverns more than potholes. But we've just had the whole of roads going right through the village resurfaced, and it's actually blissful driving along them there. But they haven't repainted any of the lines yet.
1: Right.
0: So at the moment, it's just like a sort of, you know.
1: You don't know what side of the road to drive on.
0: No, exactly. But at least it's progress. So, and apparently this thing, this AI thing, will tell you where the potholes are.
1: Yeah.
0: I mean, something. I don't know how it works yet.
1: I'm a bit of a cynic, but actually, on the face of it, it seems like not a bad idea, because in the same way that, you know, with the sat-nav lights of Waze, for instance, it tells you where roadworks are because people are sort of inputting So I don't know if it's people that would input it or whether it would be something on the vehicle that would detect a kind of, you know, the jolt of a pothole. But
0: It won't help mend them, though, will it? I mean, it might tell you where they are,
1: yeah,
0: which
1: exactly,
0: is important, but what you really want is them to be mended.
4: Is it me, or are they more of a problem now than they were maybe 20 years ago?
0: I think they're more of a problem now. And they're very, I mean, when they're on motorways, you can see how really dangerous they are. Mm. I think it's because the lorries are getting bigger and heavier.
1: Yeah, and more vehicles. I mean, there's many more vehicles on the road now than there was 4 or 5 decades ago.
0: Oh, tell us the latest on the small boats. Oh, they're not so small anymore.
1: No.
0: I mean, you've been tracking one particular one, which has been going up the French coast, sort of picking lots of people up on the way.
1: Yeah, I mean, this is incredible. This small boat set off round about this time yesterday and is being escorted by a French patrol boat called Oyapok, which has been going right up the coast. It set off from a place called Fécamp, which is about 30 miles or so away from Dieppe, which is very, very far down the coast, away from the beaches in Normandy and Calais, where most of the boats used to set off for the simple reason that that's the narrowest point between France and the UK.
0: Yeah.
1: But now, because of sort of increased French police patrols further north, the gangs are trying to stay one step ahead of the police and moving further down.
0: Yeah, but that means, crossing
1: huge.
0: Is longer, which means more danger. Yes.
1: 24 hours in the water. Remember, last week we had a mega dinghy that ended up in the water with 173 people on board plucked to safety, and miraculously no one died.
0: Incredible that nobody did.
1: I think it's only a matter of time. But then, you know, the everybody, of course, said the poor migrants, these callous people smugglers. But you can't absolve the migrants of responsibility here, because they are seeking out these criminal gangs, paying them thousands of pounds to take them over multiple countries with an eventual aim of getting to the UK.
0: And it's obviously a real industry, isn't it?
1: It is, huge.
0: Anyway, we'll be tracking that one. I'm sure you'll be tracking on it on your little thing.
1: I will do.
0: However he tracks them, he does it. Keep us up to date with that one. But it'll be interesting. Looking
1: at the moment, it is just heading towards a well-known beach called Hardelot, which is south of Boulogne. This is one of the beaches where lots of migrants will congregate to get their taxi boat. It's clever in a way, they really haven't got it down to fine art, the way in which the migrants know what beach the taxi boat will call in at. They hide in the dunes and then they rush down to the beach with a few minutes
0: to go. Somebody must be bringing them fuel, because if they've already been in the water 24 hours picking people up, they're going to run out of fuel.
1: That's a really good point. So some of the migrants that are getting on board take fuel with them, and sometimes they have extra fuel on board, especially if you're 24 hours in the water. But it's actually the condition of these flimsy vessels as well, because they're very thin rubber skinned and held together with glue, really. And if they're in salt water for any length of time, that's when they can sort of pull apart at the seams.
0: Well, that's something that Andy Burnham is, who presumably has just come off holiday or is coming off holiday very soon, will have to start dealing with.
1: Andy's armada.
0: Auntie's armada, yeah. Okay, well, we'll move on to that. 6 minutes past six already. Prime Minister Andy Burnham apparently is going to set off on a nationwide listening tour this week, where he's going to ask the public how the government can bring down the cost of living.
1: Well, that's following a series of measures aimed at easing financial pressure on families, including cutting energy bills and capping bus fares.
0: But is his laser focus on family budgets actually translating into a boost for Labour in the polls?
1: Well, it seems it is, as a new Ipsos poll shows Labour remains ahead of Reform UK, despite some polling to the contrary earlier in the week.
0: Well, to tell us more about all of this and what people are going to be saying to Andy Burnham and how he's going to be listening, we're joined by former Immigration Minister Kevin Foster. Morning, Kevin.
1: Morning.
0: It's all very well. Maybe he's going to ask about the cost of living and people will tell him, but I mean,

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1: Do you trust what you're being told?
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11: The League Cup first round has seen several marquee sides already exit the competition, including QPR, Wrexham and Derby. West Ham cruised through to the second round after beating Portsmouth 3-1, while Norwich thumped MK Dons 4-1. Elsewhere, Stoke City, Leicester and Birmingham all progressed, while Burnley were forced to penalties against Notts County, eventually going through on spot kicks. Only a couple of games are left in round one, with Mansfield playing Sheffield United and Plymouth facing Exeter City before the second round draw commences. That's the latest sport. 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
15: Let's talk now to showbiz journalist Nelson Aspin and former US House advisor Lee Cohen about this conversation. Good evening, gentlemen. Nelson, let me start with you. What has Oprah been criticised for here? Because a lot of people have taken a shot at her watching this interaction.
16: That's right. Oprah is worth well over $3 billion. She does not need to present a retrospective of her greatest moments, but she is obviously desperate to stay relevant. And in this one half hour special, the Harry and Meghan interview comes in at about 15 minutes. And it was obvious that she needs to backpedal. It is obvious that it was the greatest softball display of favoritism in broadcast history. Almost.
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3: Temperatures are set to soar again next week as heat health alerts remain in place across large parts of England. So my favourite meteorologist to talk to ever in life is John Ketley. John, good to see you. Looking very suntanned. Absolutely. And gorgeous, it has to be said, in matching pink. John, we've got another heatwave on the way.
17: Surprise, surprise.
3: Yay, it's summer.
17: Yeah, it seems to have been a very prolonged summer this year, didn't it? Obviously, it started early. We started with that very hot weather in May, which is unusual. And then we had further hot weather during June and again in July as well. So it seems a little bit different this year. It's been going on for so long. It's almost as if we've been really the tentacles of Europe and have been extending across the UK, and we've turned into a continental regime, really.
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18: Well, Charlie, as most of the viewers know, I would be involved in agriculture. This isn't quite agriculture. It's quite close to it, the cousins of. A lot of things that go on in agriculture are on display here. Thousands of people come into this site, Ragley Hall, just about 45 minutes out of Birmingham.
19: We are the modern ruralists, and here today we have the craft yard. We've got nine different crafts, all demonstrating what they're up to. Here we have the wheelwrights, and they're bonding a wheel here. So this is an ancient craft that's been going for about... Barney Murray's a bit of a legend, quite frankly. He's the national champion, master drystone waller, comes from North Wales, and he's a bit of a Thor lookalike, so he's quite popular.
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20: It's just a fact of life. You know, I'm of the generation, my grandfathers and great uncles all fought in World War II. But my children, you know, that's not a memory for them. They never met anyone who was in the Holocaust. And we have short memories. We're the TikTok generation. We have, you know, 5 seconds worth of attention we put on anything. So I think it's a good step. UNESCO has had some scandals in the past, or at least they've chosen to recognize things that perhaps I don't think are all that significant. But the D-Day beaches I visited myself a few years back. They're very well preserved, by the way, so I'm not sure how much this adds in terms of resources or what it can really do to increase young people's knowledge of history, but it can't be a bad thing, can it?
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22: Now at 16 minutes past 8, the annual bike ride from Yorkshire to London is taking place today, aiming to honour the legacy of the Batley and Spen Labour MP Joe Cox, who was murdered by a far-right terrorist in June of 2016.
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26: It's a difficult question. 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And I think the core demographic of the people who would normally fight, these white working class boys who, you know, have been fighting for Britain, who we expect just to sacrifice their life in a fight, you know, they've been demonised for decades and decades by the government, by our education system, by the media. Economically, they've been disadvantaged. 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
0: How are you? Happy birthday. Happy, happy birthday.
1: Well, thank you. And thank you for the presents.
0: Yes, that's right. Well, look, you'll be able to tell probably that I am currently at your mum and dad's because I am about to wake little George up and we need to get ready to take you for dinner shortly, don't we? We've got a nice restaurant booked. But also, George was quite a clever boy. He's very advanced for just 10 months old because he managed at some point in the last couple of days, I don't know how he did it, but he managed to sneak out of his cot, get himself dressed and take himself off to Oxford Street where he bought Mummy a handbag, didn't he? For her birthday. And I don't know how on earth a little man managed to afford that, but he did. He found a way. So George has got his presents in and it's my turn next to take you out for dinner.
14: GB News, the People's Channel. 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
3: Temperatures are set to soar again next week as heat health alerts remain in place across large parts of England. So my favourite meteorologist to talk to ever in life is John Ketley. John, good to see you. Looking very suntanned. Absolutely. And gorgeous, it has to be said, in matching pink. John, we've got another heatwave on the way.
17: Surprise, surprise.
3: Yay, it's summer.
17: Yeah, it seems to have been a very prolonged summer this year, and obviously it started early. We started with that very hot weather in May, which is unusual, and then we had further hot weather during June and again in July as well. So it seems a little bit different this year. It's been going on for so long. It's almost as if we've been really the tentacles of Europe and have been extending across the UK, and we've turned into a continental regime, really.
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15: Let's talk now to showbiz journalist Nelson Aspin and former US House advisor Lee Cohen about this conversation. Good evening, gentlemen. Nelson, let me start with you. What has Oprah been criticised for here? Because a lot of people have taken a shot at her watching this interaction.
16: That's right. Oprah is worth well over $3 billion. She does not need to present a retrospective of her greatest moments, but she is obviously desperate to stay relevant. And in this one half hour special, the Harry and Meghan interview comes in at about 15 minutes. And it was obvious that she needs to backpedal. It is obvious that it was the greatest softball display of favoritism in broadcast history. Almost.
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7: Yes, the plane was carrying 239 people from Kuala Lumpur to Beijing. Previous attempts to locate the plane have all failed, leaving the families of those on board without any kind of closure.
6: Well, for more on this, let's speak to Terry Tozer, a former airline pilot and author of Confessions of an Airline Pilot, Why Planes Crash. Terry, you sound like the perfect man to talk to about this, because this is perhaps the biggest aviation mystery of our modern age.
8: Yeah, it is, and obviously a great tragedy as well. It's good to know that they're going to have another crack at trying to find it.
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9: This is just health and safety gone mad. It's not the role of public authorities to be telling people what's for their best interest. And the reality is, it's probably better to take the chance of a tree branch falling on you than going out in the sun and getting sun, getting burnt in the sun. But the reality is, the reason why these councils are saying you've got to stay out of underneath the trees is they don't want anybody to get struck by a branch, which they have a liability to, whilst they don't have a liability for anybody getting sunburned. So it's all to do with public liability. I mean, if you look at East Cheshire Council, for example, in 2024, they had to pay out £500,000 because a branch fell on somebody.
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10: In my hand, I have a colander. I have a piece of paper. Yes, there you are. You have one too. So I'm going to run it so you can see me. So I think what you do is you shine, you indicate. You tell me what to do, and I'll do it. I'll do it for you.
11: You never look at the sun directly.
10: Yep,
11: you
10: good.
11: Allow the light to go through the colander, and that'll actually act as a pinhole camera
10: right. And
11: project images of the sun onto the piece of paper, and then you can look at the piece of paper and see the eclipse take place.
10: Ah.
11: Simple as that. You can do it also by using binoculars or a telescope and projecting an image through from them onto a piece of paper. Yep. That will work just as well. Or get a

0: of water, let it settle, and look in the bucket of water, and you'll see the image of the sun in the water, and then you can observe the eclipse that way.
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2: 4 heat waves, weeks without meaningful rain. As the UK heads towards one of its hottest summers on record, the pressure is showing here in Sussex, in the fruit growing across these fields.
3: Well, the impact of the heat is already visible. Here, this local grower says that if these extreme temperatures continue, this year's harvest may well be smaller in size.
4: I don't think there's been another period like this in the history. 3 years ago, we had a tremendous heat wave in the middle of harvest. We were unable to get the fruit to cool down quickly enough. The following year, we had a very, very light crop, and the same again this year.
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5: Britain's only all-female chess team, called She Plays to Win, has been promoted to the game's top division, only to be told they must recruit a male player to compete. Now, league rules require every first division team to include at least one male and one female player, meaning that one of the team's female players could lose her place. I'm joined in the studio by the She Plays to Win chess players, Anusha and Alicia. Great to see you both this afternoon.
6: Thank you.
5: I'm so sorry about what's going on. You've been promoted, but you might have to lose one of your teammates. 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
3: But that drought is due to long periods, record periods actually, with no rainfall and high temperatures. The areas that are affected, as you say, over half of England, half of the UK affected by that. The areas being East Anglia, Hertfordshire, the whole of London, Thames Valley, Hampshire and the Isle of Wight, Devon and Cornwall, the West Midlands and Wessex, covering Dorset, Somerset, Wiltshire and Gloucestershire. So a huge area impacted by that drought. There is also that amber heat health alert still in place here. That's in place until tomorrow. And temperatures today in the south could reach up to 35 degrees. So people here in Bognor Regis coming to the coast to cool down.
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7: This is just health and safety gone mad. It's not the role of public authorities to be telling people what's for their best interest. And the reality is, it's probably better to take the chance of a tree branch falling on you than going out in the sun and getting sun, getting burnt in the sun. But the reality is, the reason why these councils are saying you've got to stay out of underneath the trees is they don't want anybody to get struck by a branch which they have a liability to, whilst they don't have a liability for anybody getting sunburned. So it's all to do with public liability. I mean, if you look at East Cheshire Council, for example, in 2024, they had to pay out £500,000 because a branch fell on somebody.
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2: 4 heat waves, weeks without meaningful rain. As the UK heads towards one of its hottest summers on record, the pressure is showing here in Sussex, in the fruit growing across these fields.
3: Well, the impact of the heat is already visible. Here, this local grower says that if these extreme temperatures continue, this year's harvest may well be smaller in size.
4: I don't think there's been another period like this in the history. 3 years ago, we had a tremendous heat wave in the middle of harvest. we were unable to get the fruit to cool down quickly enough. The following year, we had a very, very light crop, and the same again this year.
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8: Yes, the Malaysian government has announced that it will renew the search for Malaysia Airlines flight MH370, which disappeared 10 years ago without a trace.
9: Yes, the plane was carrying 239 people from Kuala Lumpur to Beijing. Previous attempts to locate the plane have all failed, leaving the families of those on board without any kind of closure.
8: Well, for more on this, let's speak to Terry Tozer, a former airline pilot and author of Confessions of an Airline Pilot, Why Planes Crash. Terry, you sound like the perfect man to talk to about this, because this is perhaps the biggest aviation mystery of our modern age.
10: Yeah, it is, and obviously a great tragedy as well. It's good to know that they're going to have another crack at trying to find it.
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19: Let's talk now to showbiz journalist Nelson Aspin and former US House advisor Lee Cohen about this conversation. Good evening, gentlemen. Nelson, let me start with you. What has Oprah been criticised for here? Because a lot of people have taken a shot at her watching this. interaction.
20: That's right. Oprah is worth well over $3 billion. She does not need to present a retrospective of her greatest moments, but she is obviously desperate to stay relevant. And in this 1.5-hour special, the Harry and Meghan interview comes in at about 15 minutes. And it was obvious that she needs to backpedal. It is obvious that it was the greatest softball display of favoritism in broadcast history, almost.
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21: Temperatures are set to soar again next week as heat health alerts remain in place across large parts of England. So my favourite meteorologist to talk to ever in life is John Ketley. John, good to see you. Looking very suntanned. Absolutely. And gorgeous, it has to be said, in matching pink. John, we've got another heatwave on the way.
22: Surprise, surprise.
21: Yay, it's summer.
22: Yeah, it seems to have been a very prolonged summer this year. And obviously, it started early. We started with that very hot weather in May, which is unusual. And then we had further hot weather during June and again in July as well. So it seems a little bit different this year. It's been going on for so long. It's almost as if we've been really the tentacles of Europe and have been extending across the UK, and we've turned into a continental regime, really.
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23: Well, Charlie, as most of the viewers know, I would be involved in agriculture. This isn't quite agriculture. It's quite close to it, the cousins of. A lot of things that go on in agriculture are on display here. Thousands of people come into this site, Ragley Hall, just about 45 minutes out of Birmingham.
24: We are the modern ruralists, and here today we have the craft yard. We've got 9 different crafts, all demonstrating what they're up to. Here we have the wheelwrights, and they're bonding a wheel here. So this is an ancient craft that's been going for about. Barney Murray's a bit of a legend, quite frankly. He's the national champion, master drystone waller, comes from North Wales, and he's a bit of a Thor lookalike, so he's quite popular.
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25: It's just a fact of life. You know, I'm of the generation, my grandfathers and great uncles all fought in World War II. But my children, you know, that's not a memory for them. They never met anyone who was in the Holocaust. And we have short memories. We're the TikTok generation. We have, you know, 5 seconds worth of attention we put on anything. So I think it's a good step. UNESCO has had some scandals in the past, or at least they've chosen to recognize things that perhaps I don't think are all that significant. But the D-Day beaches I visited myself a few years back, they're very well preserved, by the way, so I'm not sure how much this adds in terms of resources or what it can really do to increase young people's knowledge of history, but it can't be a bad thing, can it?
26: I mean, it's an amazing story all around, and it's a story that deserves to be told over and over and over again.
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27: Now at 16 minutes past 8, the annual bike ride from Yorkshire to London is taking place today, aiming to honour the legacy of the Batley and Spen Labour MP Joe Cox, who was murdered by a far-right terrorist in June of 2016.
28: Well, the bike ride aims to champion a cause she was passionate about, as this year marks the 10th anniversary of her tragic death.
29: Kim, if we can just start with you, what is your sister's legacy?
30: Well, there's so much that we've got to be proud of that's been done in Joe's name. 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And you've got all these amazing people today from all different backgrounds, all walks of life, celebrating the things that we have in common, not agreeing on everything.
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0: It's a difficult question. Honestly, I don't think I would at this rate, because I think the government tracks, when we say we're fighting for Britain, what are we actually fighting for? The concept of Britain, I don't think exists anymore. When I look at Britain, when I go outside, it doesn't seem to be very British. And I think the core demographic of the people who would normally fight, these white working class boys who, you know, have been fighting for Britain, who we expect just to sacrifice their life in a fight, you know, they've been demonized for decades and decades by the government, by our education system, by the media. Economically, they've been disadvantaged. So why would we expect them to risk their lives when we've demonized them for so long and took them for granted for so long? And this concept of Britain fighting for the British government, you know, the British government has betrayed us.
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2: How are you? 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Happy, happy birthday.
3: Well, thank you. And thank you for the presents.
2: Yes, that's right. Well, look, you'll be able to tell probably that I am currently at your mum and dad's because I am about to wake little George up and we need to get ready to take you for dinner shortly, don't we? We've got a nice restaurant booked, but also, George was quite a clever boy. He's very advanced for just 10 months old because he managed at some point in the last couple of days, I don't know how he did it, but he managed to sneak out of his cot, get himself dressed and take himself off to Oxford Street where he bought Mummy a handbag, didn't he, for her birthday. And I don't know how on earth a little man managed to afford that, but he did. He found a way. So George has got his presents in and yeah, it's my turn next to take you out for dinner.
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21: Temperatures are set to soar again next week as heat health alerts remain in place across large parts of England. So my favourite meteorologist to talk to ever in life is John Ketley. John, good to see you. Looking very suntanned. Absolutely. And gorgeous, it has to be said, in matching pink. John, we've got another heatwave on the way.
22: Surprise, surprise.
21: Yay, it's summer.
22: Yeah, it seems to have been a very prolonged summer this year. And obviously, it started early. We started with that very hot weather in May, which is unusual. And then we had further hot weather during June and again in July as well. So it seems a little bit different this year. It's been going on for so long. It's almost as if we've been really the tentacles of Europe and have been extending across the UK and we've turned into a continental regime, really.
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19: Let's talk now to showbiz journalist Nelson Aspin and former US House advisor Lee Cohen about this conversation. Good evening, gentlemen. Nelson, let me start with you. What has Oprah been criticised for here? Because a lot of people have taken a shot at her watching this interaction.
20: That's right. Oprah is worth well over $3 billion. She does not need to present a retrospective of her greatest moments, but she is obviously desperate to stay relevant. And in this one-half-hour special, the Harry and Meghan interview comes in at about 15 minutes, and it was obvious that she needs to backpedal. It is obvious that it was the greatest softball display of favoritism in broadcast history, almost.
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6: The League Cup first round has seen several marquee sides already exit the competition, including QPR, Wrexham and Derby. West Ham cruised through to the second round after beating Portsmouth 3-1, while Norwich thumped MK Dons 4-1. Elsewhere, Stoke City, Leicester and Birmingham all progressed, while Burnley were forced to penalties against Notts County, eventually going through on spot kicks. Only a couple of games are left in round one, with Mansfield playing Sheffield United and Plymouth facing Exeter City before the second round draw commences. That's the latest sport. For more, go to gbnews.com.
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0: I'm Andrew Doyle, executive producer of The Dinosaur Hour, and Lewis Schaefer with me here. You were the maitre d' in The Dinosaur Hour.
1: No, I was the star of the entire show, and I think people are going to see that when they...
0: cut you out a lot.
1: You know what? If my mother was still living, she would, like, be furious.
0: She would, but she's not. Would. And I knew that that was okay.
1: No, but I am in the opening... I hope you don't cut out the opening section.
0: No, you're in the opening section.
1: I'm in the opening section.
0: And, of course, working with John Cleese, that must be exciting.
1: Well, that was amazing, really. I didn't appreciate it at the time. But then I'm sitting there working with him. I'm thinking, this is John Cleese.
0: Yeah.
1: This is John Cleese, as in cheese.
0: You've got to get that right. Yeah. In America, they call him Cleese.
1: Yeah.
0: And he really has a problem with that. But you're an American and you're getting it right.
1: Well, my name is Schaefer. People say Schaffer. You just got to get used to it. Or change your name to something that everybody pronounces properly.
0: Yeah, people normally get mine right. Although I was called Andrew Boyle by a critic once. Made me angry.
1: Because that's probably the first time that's ever happened to you. With me, my name has been misspelled. I remember one time I noticed my name was spelled correctly at a restaurant. And I was like, it was in my 30s, and I was like shocked. Because it never happens. But John Cleese.
0: John Cleese. Yeah. I mean, the great thing about the show was to be able to make the show that he wanted to make, which was talking to the people that he found interesting about the subjects that he found interesting. And that isn't something that normally is granted by television channels to stars. They normally tell them what they have to do, where they have to stand, all of that.
1: Well, let's just hope that people he finds interesting are people we find interesting.
0: Or that the audience finds interesting.
1: That's what I mean, yeah.
0: Well, I found them interesting.
1: No, I found them interesting.
0: Yeah.
1: I have to find them interesting because I'm working with John Cleese.
0: Yes.
1: And as we're spending more time with the dude, I'm realizing, oh my God, this is John Cleese.
0: Well, I mean, because Python was really big in America.
1: It was really big in America. And I think it was real. I don't know if it was really big in America. It wasn't really big in America. It was big among college kids.
0: Right.
1: And I was at university. I was at university at the time. And I remember we watched all the episodes and then we're waiting for the next thing to come out. And it wasn't like, it was my first association with British television, whereas they don't produce as many episodes as they do in America. So you're sitting there waiting.
0: Because you Americans, you get like big writing teams and you throw so much money at it that you can endlessly produce shows.
1: John Cleese has unlimited patience.
0: He does.
1: Yeah.
0: But with you.
1: Yeah, with me, with everybody.
0: I don't have limits. I'm very impatient with you.
1: I don't think you are, no. I think you're trying to do what's best for the show, and I think you just handle it in a bad way.
0: Yeah.
1: He's 83 years old. He knows what to do with people. And a lot of the thing that on screen is him like saying, I'm an idiot or stupid or whatever it is.
0: Yes.
1: I hope it comes across as being funny. I mean, I did cry afterwards.
0: You did, because there was an authenticity to it, which I picked up on.
1: But in our private dealings, he was very cordial, and he was very professional with everything.
0: We should say, though, I mean, like, it's an odd place to film it. The castle in the middle of Essex really was the middle of nowhere. I mean, there was nothing anywhere. You know, we kept going to that same restaurant because there was only one restaurant in the village.
1: Don't give the people the impression we were eating meals. But it was, I don't know what that meant, but it was in the middle of nowhere. I don't know why you chose it. I mean, you could have probably built a set for less money.
0: We probably could.
1: And it would have been closer, and you wouldn't have had to schlep people all the way to the middle. Well, Castle.
0: It's not very useful for you to tell me this now.
1: Yeah.
0: This is the kind of advice I could have had before the show started.
1: Listen to me. I try to keep out of your business, Andrew. I'm so happy to be getting a job. My life was at the lowest point. And you saved me. The other thing I learned about it. Can I say one thing?
0: You can say whatever you like.
1: Yeah. What actual John Cleese is... Less is more. I know they say that about all the great actors.
0: Yes.
1: But when he's speaking to the camera, he takes it down a notch from what he normally is. I mean, it's perceptible, but not that perceptible.
0: Yes, whereas your instinct is to overplay.
1: Yes, because I'm an amateur and a failure.
0: You're a drama queen.
1: Yeah.
0: But everything's got to be a drama with you.
1: I'm more of a drama princess. I haven't reached the queen stage.
2: I am a product of my father, who was in this country for 4 months training to invade Normandy.
3: He was on the beaches in Normandy?
2: He was the 5th Ranger Battalion. They were the first boats on Omaha Beach. Yeah. I'm a patriot. The United States, I love the good old US of A. I'm a patriot. When I was growing up, we said the national, you know, we did the national anthem. We had the Pledge of Allegiance that we sang. No, no, they don't do all that stuff anymore.
3: They don't do the Pledge of Allegiance.
2: No, not anymore in schools. And it's a shame. And I've always been so proud to be an American. And in fact, I was the first person to ever put up an American flag or a flag, any flag, at the finish line at the Olympic Games, where now everybody goes across the finish line. They have their PR guy standing there.
1: Yeah.
2: And thank you. They have their PR guy standing there. And, you know, they have their the country's flag. And I started that whole thing back in 1976.
0: Caitlyn Jenner is the most famous trans person in the world. And we wanted to talk about those issues. So, of course, getting Caitlyn Jenner to this castle in the middle of nowhere in the middle of the English countryside, that was quite a feat, I think.
1: Well, how did you arrange it? You're the producer of
0: just
1: this.
0: Gave her a phone call.
1: Yeah.
0: And it was fine. But it is.
1: Well, it's as simple as that.
0: It is as simple as that. But I thought it was a really interesting conversation that they had.
1: I thought it was too. I'll tell you what made it interesting, that it was not what she said that was that interesting.
0: No.
1: It was the fact that she was so perfectly normal as a person.
0: What did you expect?
1: And I'm in the back. I'm sitting down waiting for my little scenes to come up, whatever they were.
0: Yeah.
1: And I'm listening to it as a New Yorker.
0: Yeah.
1: And I'm hearing Iowa.
0: Well, it's the thing of being that famous and winning. I mean, winning everything at the Olympics, right? I mean, I know nothing about sport.
1: Right.
0: But I do know, you know.
1: Well, and it's such a minor sport that this happened. I think it was decathlon or something.
0: Was it? Oh,
1: yeah. Where it's like you gotta run and jump and throw things. It's a lot of little sports put together. It's not like football or tennis or whatever.
0: And Caitlyn Jenner.
1: Yeah.
0: Has no time for woke culture. That was really, really clear. That's quite surprising, coming from someone who identifies as trans.
1: Yeah.
0: Because you assume, and this is the point that Caitlin made.
1: Yeah.
0: The assumption is that if you're part of the LGBTQIA plus community, you're automatically pro-woke. And that's not the case there.
3: Do you think all their ideas are bad, or most of them, or some of them?
2: Let's take the trans people.
3: Yeah.
2: I think they've taken the woke ideology and has just taken it to the max where it's not even, I'm a common sense person, okay?
3: Yeah.
2: I like to think of, I'm the adult in the room, okay? Maybe I'm not, but I like to think of myself as the adult in the room that has had a lot of experiences in life. I've gone through a lot in my life, and I've learned a lot. And I know kind of how the world works. But because of that, I'm not always on the radical, I call them the radical rainbow coalition, the radical rainbow mafia. I mean, the LGBT community, there is a small group that has taken that over, even in the trans community, small group of highly woke, crazy people that they're not good for trans people in general because they're so outspoken. And, you know, trans women are real women and, you know, they're yelling at people and you're not going to get anywhere that. But it's a small community. And in social media.
3: Why do they have so much power if they're so small?
2: Because of social media, it gives them a big, loud microphone.
0: I think it was an interesting conversation, though, because John is, I would say, very left wing. Caitlyn Jenner, right wing.
1: Right.
0: And they probably wouldn't agree on much if you got down to it, you know, when it comes to Trump I think Caitlyn's a big fan of Trump.
1: Well, the interesting thing is, and I've having watched all the episodes, is the perception that people have that John Cleese isn't left-wing. Because
0: why is that? Just because he's against cancel culture?
1: Yeah, because he made a couple of comments that weren't quite on point, and they were the comments that an older person would make about the changes that are being made today. It was totally,
0: But that's just more to do with the idea that because of the tribalism of our times, if you're on the left, you have to adhere to all of these various points of view.
1: Yeah.
0: And if you deviate one jot, suddenly you're an evil far-right bigot.
1: I don't know John Cleese's politics.
0: Well, that's probably a good thing.
1: Yeah, I think it is a good thing.
0: I don't know your politics because you change every time I talk to you.
1: Well, no, I don't. I just don't have a personality.
0: Well, this was particularly frustrating for me from a production side, that I'd be inviting all of these people to come on. I'd be finding the most woke people in the country, you know, academics, journalists, commentators, the people who self-describe as woke, right?
1: Yeah.
0: And they're all saying, no, we're not going to come on to this. And one of them said, you shouldn't even be talking about this. And
1: But why?
0: I think this is something that comes out in the program, because authoritarianism is built into the woke mindset. You know, a tyrant wouldn't have a conversation about the choices they make. They're not going to say, you must do this. Someone said, well, let's have a discussion about that. They'll just say, no, you got to do it.
1: Because people who believe in the quote-unquote woke thing, they think it's right. And they think of it as a good thing.
0: This is why I would love it if people who were on the woke side would watch the show and think about what's being discussed. And sort of consider having discussions. Because on my show every week, I invite people to discuss this stuff. And you can only ever get one side of the debate to agree to a debate. It's very, very frustrating.
1: Right. So there's nothing you can do about it.
0: Nothing. So we might as well not have bothered.
1: Personally, it's not my business, but I think to actually, I don't know what to say. I don't think they should have discussed
0: it. We shouldn't have made the episode.
1: Yeah.
0: That's it. We shouldn't have.
1: No, you should have made the episode. But you shouldn't have asked the question. You should have gone down the list. Is this a woke thing or is that not a woke thing? Is this woke to think this or is that woke?
0: That would have been a great TV program. Yeah. There's a lot of lists.
1: You should get into this, Lewis. And then at the end of the day, I've taken all these tests.
0: Yeah.
1: And then you find out what.
0: This is why we don't let him make decisions.
4: If you're somebody from my background who has been on the receiving end of racism, it gives me latitude to kind of satirize what has become known as woke ideology. But you, white,
5: right,
4: heteronormative, from a colonializing nation. You go into this terrain with some severe baggage on you. It's interesting to me that when I look at the trajectory of your career, I've always seen you. In your early life, you took, as many great comedians do, you took aim at the power structures of religion and conservative ideology, what you characterize as closed systems of thought. But I think you're right to turn your attention to woke, because it has become a closed system.
0: So one of the things in the show in this particular episode is that John is wanting to talk about the effect of wokeness on comedy.
1: Yeah.
0: And one of the things that he talks about is literal mindedness and how a lot of the woke people, they can't really appreciate humor. They're pretty puritanical. They're pretty humorless because they take everything at face value. And that doesn't work if you go to a stand-up show and someone's telling jokes and you're taking the jokes at face value.
1: Well, just because they don't laugh at our jokes, we don't like it.
0: Well, that's the excuse that I give.
1: Yeah, that's the excuse that every comedian gives, is they're not laughing, so they must. But the point is, all comedy is about literal mindedness.
0: It's the exact opposite.
1: No. Why did the chicken cross the road? Yeah. You have to envision a chicken. You have to be literal with a chicken.
0: You can envisage a chicken without thinking the chicken is real. You think the chicken is real when you hear that joke.
1: No, as you're thinking of it, the chicken is real. Maybe at the end of the joke, you know it's not a real thing. But basically,
0: Well, you mean you have to suspend your disbelief during the process of the joke telling to believe that the chicken is real in order to laugh.
1: That there is an actual chicken. You're envisioning
0: a
1: chicken.
0: Insane.
1: I don't think so. I don't think so at all. I think the reason why people get upset about a joke like that and like, because they see that it's coming from a bad place of the teller.
0: If your audiences took everything you said on stage literally, I don't think you would have survived to this day.
1: No.
0: No, because they would have rushed the stage and dismembered you.
1: But they have to, but basically the mountain has to be serious.
0: What mountain?
1: The mountain of the joke.
0: What mountain of a joke?
1: Of the chicken is a mountain.
0: Are you trying a metaphor here?
1: Yeah.
0: You're making no sense.
1: The chicken is real in my show.
0: And where does the mountain come in? Is the chicken on the mountain?
1: It could be on the mountain.
0: Is there a chicken on the mountain?
1: Why did the chicken climb up the mountain?
0: That's not the joke. The joke is crossing roads, not climbing mountains.
1: If I want the chicken to go up the mountain,
0: you can't just riff on a classic joke like that. It's not your right.
1: Yeah, who says it's not my right? See, that's
0: just
1: what
0: have some respect.
1: you would believe the comedians
0: that have come before you and paved the way.
1: Andrew, people are not going to like you.
6: I thought we were getting Hugh Laurie.
7: Second best.
6: Oh, well, Stephen Fry. Stephen, it is lovely to have you here, you silly man.
7: It's lovely to be had here, if I may say.
6: I want to know about cricket, because you've just become president of the MCC, and it's a beautiful, beautiful game. It's still the only game that is very like the one I used to watch in Western Supervare in Clarence Park in 1948.
7: Yeah. Well, that's because we're guardians of the law, the laws of cricket, the MCC. Other games have rules, cricket has laws. But each tournament will have its regulations, like where the fielders can be, how far from the bat, so on. But there are laws of cricket, which are the same in on a beach in West Indies, or in a slum in Mumbai with stickball, or in a village in England, or in Western Supermare.
0: John Cleese, obsessed with cricket. And I think he was quite disappointed working on the show with me, because every now and then he would talk to me about cricket, or I'd phone him up and he'd be watching a cricket game.
1: Yeah, yeah.
0: And I couldn't even feign interest. Because I didn't know what it is. I know roughly what cricket is, but I don't know what the rules are.
1: Yeah.
0: I don't know what an over is. That what it's called, an over?
1: Oh, you're asking me as an American an over
0: is. You probably know more about cricket than I do.
1: I do know a lot about cricket. It's basically a boring version of baseball.
0: The only knowledge I have of cricket is from reading P.G. Woodhouse novels on cricket.
1: Yeah.
0: And that's the only connection I have with it. And I think, you know, there's a lot of writers who write about cricket. It's quite it's sort of endemic to the national identity, isn't it? And that's the wrong word, by the way.
1: No, endemic, no, it's not.
0: It was the wrong word, it was a malapropism.
1: When is endemic? It could be endemic.
0: No, that's not what it means. I misused the word.
1: No.
0: And now you're defending my misuse of the word.
1: No, endemic means of a particular area.
0: Yeah, exactly.
1: Yeah, so it's endemic to England.
0: And you, I mean, in America, you don't even have cricket in America, do you?
1: Well, actually, the first international cricket game was played in New York.
0: Was it?
1: Yeah, it was between America and some other team.
0: So between the Jets and the Sharks.
1: The first international cricket. So it's been long-standing.
0: Yeah,
1: people played cricket back in the day.
0: No, this is just you. You always like to say that Americans came up with everything first.
1: I didn't say we came up with it. I didn't say we came up with it, but they were playing it. Remember,
0: they were playing it better. Presumably,
1: they were playing it better.
0: Yeah,
1: I think. I mean, cricket is a game of rich people and farmers because it had to be played in a field over like 5 days.
0: Yes.
1: So it wasn't the working class game where they're playing in the streets, kicking a ball around.
0: Are you a sports fan?
1: Yeah, I like certain sports. Yeah.
0: Which ones?
1: I like British football. I think it's the best sport in the world. Yeah, yeah, soccer, yeah.
0: Are you good at it?
1: No, but...
0: You like to watch it?
1: No.
0: That's the thing I can never get into with sports, because you're watching other people's achievements.
1: Well, that's what makes it good, but at least...
0: they're not your achievements.
1: But they're not also... Remember, with every achievement is a failure, so it takes your mind off of...
0: That's very philosophical.
1: Lewis Schaefer's personal failure.
0: I don't understand. It's the way people describe their teams, and they say, oh, we won at the weekend, we did this, we did...
1: Yeah.
0: But they didn't. They're just seeing these strangers playing a game that they're not involved with, and they're projecting their own lives onto those people.
1: The answer to that point is I agreed with you up until I went to see Crystal Palace, which is basically my team of choice, play Chelsea.
0: Is that a football
1: match? That's a football match.
0: Yeah.
1: And the amount of energy that the fans had to put in to sing these songs. Not they didn't love it. It was a pure effort to sing these songs. It's similar to what's the sport with the ice and the pushing of the ice. Ice pushing. Where they're pushing the stone is going
0: curling.
1: Down. Curling. And basically the fans are the equivalent of the brush
0: across. The fans are the brush.
1: Are the brush.
0: I think we've all
1: it doesn't
0: something.
1: Seem like much, but it is very crucial.
6: I think the point of being very rich is to be able to tell people that you are very rich.
7: Yes. Essentially. I think it is a display. It's very fashionable these days to look into genetics and ancestry and to picture our ancestors in a cave or in a field or, you know, hunting and gathering. And we know that some part of being human is acquisition, is territorial acquisition. And whether it's land, building a castle like this as a display as well as a defense, and money is a defense as well as display. It protects you from everything in the world
6: as a castle does. Why such huge sums of it?
7: I don't know. I suppose when you get a huge sum...
6: Are they competitive with each other?
7: Yes, that's the point I was going to say. Yeah. You join a sort of club in which, you know, people in the suburbs might say, they've got a better lawnmower than I have. I'm going to have to upgrade my lawnmower.
6: Yeah.
7: I'm going to have to upgrade my strimmer and all the sort of suburban things, keeping up with the Joneses, we call it. We've talked about that all our lives. We know it as a phenomenon. But you scale it up.
0: You're a wealthy man spiritually and morally, I would say, but not in terms of money.
1: No, not based on what you're paying me for anything, really.
0: We underpay you. Yes. I admit that.
1: Okay.
0: Yeah.
1: But I thought it was a very funny discussion, because it's like, here are the two of the most richest men in the entertainment business.
0: Some
1: I
0: of
1: assume.
0: The richest people you've met.
1: Yeah, they yeah. were totally well off, and they're sitting there saying how much money is enough. It's it's like.
0: But Stephen Fry made an interesting point about yeah. how, you know, it should be enough. He says he almost felt ashamed of the fact that he gets to fly first class and all of that stuff. I mean, he still does it.
1: Yeah, you know? Right. So
0: at least if you're wealthy but you have a sense of shame about it, that's probably more morally defensible.
1: No. It is morally, it's not morally defensible. It's like trying to justify his own thing. At the end of the day, how much money is enough? People don't do things for money.
0: They
1: do things. They wake people who are working, they never stop working.
0: But John Cleese made an interesting point about yeah. that. Those multi-billionaires, and they keep wanting more. But why? I'd be satisfied with just, what, 1 billion? I think it'll be all right.
1: No, you think so, but one episode
0: I with two.
5: Announced that he's going to sort of go around
8: even the
5: country in the next few weeks, taking the temperature of the country and asking people how he should deliver, for instance, something to do with the economy that will actually make people allowed to allow people to afford.
9: It strikes me as being utterly performative, and surely as a government you've done enough thinking on this, you know the areas where you can actually help the great British public out in terms of making their life a bit easier for them. Penny, come on, this is just,
10: do you know what though,
9: I
10: know
9: it's all about the optics of trying to make it look as though they give a damn, but come on.
10: Well, you could say that. On the other hand, and you just did. But there is another way of looking at it, which is that I think that many people felt that when Keir Starmer began his premiership, it was a lot of gloom and doom. And I think a lot of people felt that we'd had enough of that. And you know, there's no need to make yourself feel even worse than before. And at least he came in offering hope. And I do think that there is something about somebody who says, right, OK, I'm not in the Westminster bubble. There is always the accusation, you live in the Westminster bubble, you've never done anything else, etc. But I do think that, you know, I follow him on Instagram just to, I usually follow.
9: Penny.
5: So you've been watching his funny little videos?
10: I have been watching the funny little videos.
9: About his pork scratchings, who?
10: I love a pork scratching. Well, I'm not going to deny, and a pickled egg. I'm from the Midlands. What can I say? No, but
9: to
10: I
9: give us his blokish version.
10: But you see, but this unfortunately is the way that politics has gone, and we remember a time when politicians were slightly rarefied. You know, you looked up to a politician. I think that partly the way that it is to do with social media, I do think that we have a different view of kind of pretty much everybody. You know, in the past, a star was a star. You know, a politician was a politician. They were elsewhere. They were sort of slightly out of reach. And I think this is partly our own fault. Yep. This is the way that we now want to do business. And therefore, he is going, OK, that's what you want. I'll step up to it.
5: But we need more than that, don't we?
11: Look, the time for talking was long over, right? The last general election, Labour got their sandcastle majority, and they got it because the Conservatives in power messed it up so badly. Look, Britain today is broken. It's a societal, it's a place that is having societal decline. We know what the issues are. We know what the problems are. The illegal dinghy wallets keep crossing the channel. They're not stopping. Electric prices are the highest they've ever been. The cost of living is a real thing that affects real people. None of that is going to get any better just by talking about it. The talking shop prime minister that we've got, I mean, look, at the minute, he's AWOL, right? He's gone on holiday 2 weeks into the job. He spent 6 months enacting this coup, only then to go on holiday.
9: Yeah, I mean, the optics of that are just outrageous, really. You know, he's coveted this job for decades. And I'm sure he probably did work quite hard for the last few months in the by-election to get elected and trying to form the new government. But come on, just knuckle down. take your holiday at a later date.
11: Well, he can have all the holidays he wishes once he's booted out of number 10. And
9: well,
11: that
9: there
11: will be,
9: you go, yes.
11: But the bigger issue here is, of course, about the Labour Party. They've had 16 years to prepare and deliver in government. And the fact that Burnham comes in, did not stand at the previous election. He usurps power from a sitting prime minister, undermines a elected British government. I don't agree with anything that Starmer was doing, but he's still the elected prime minister and the elected government. And then he spends the whole of the summer not doing anything to actually deliver other than make...
10: Not the whole of the summer, surely. He's only gone on holiday for a week or two, hasn't he?
11: Well...
5: We're not being told. We have been told that he has gone somewhere international.
10: All right, okay.
5: So presumably out of the country, but we don't know how long for.
11: We don't know how long for. And of course, as soon as Parliament comes back from summer recess, in about a couple of weeks after that, it goes into conference recess. Mm. So there isn't a huge amount of time to scrutinise much of what this man wants to do for the country.
9: And you were telling me that Sarah Vine made a very good point about
5: Sarah Vine didn't need to
9: leave the country in the first
5: place.
9: That's
5: right. She's written a very interesting column basically saying she thinks it's appalling that he's gone out of the country and is on holiday at the moment when there are so many vital issues that need instant addressing. She says, why doesn't he just go to Chequers? It's the most beautiful, historic country house. Mm. It's got a pool, it's got tennis courts, and it's already guarded very seriously. How come he can't just go to Chequers? Why go out of the country?
10: That certainly is a good point.
5: And there's a working office in Chequers as well.
10: Yes, there is. I don't think he's not doing things, though, surely. I doubt he's actually sort of, you know, sitting on a deck chair reading some racy novel, is he? I mean, he's not going to be...
9: I think that's exactly what he'll be doing.
10: Who cares about whatever's happening back home? No, I don't think he's going to be doing that. There's still work to be done.
11: What the country needed was a 100 days plan. Here's my government, it's coming in, and in the next 3 months, this is what we're going to do. Not talk, not peddle hope. What are we actually going to do? Are they going to restart drilling in the North Sea? No. Are they going to be stopping...
10: Have they said they're not going to?
11: Well, have they started? We don't have any time to waste.
10: But you're not going to be doing these things straight away, though. You can make the decisions. Yes, you can make the decisions, but you still have to have conversations with people.
9: I thought this was what we were going to get, though, with the Burnham government in, and they were going to hit us every day with this new announcement. This is what we're going to do to boost your standard of living. This is what we're going to do to boost the economy of the country. We got a couple of announcements in the first week, and then it's just died right off. There's nothing other than stupid social media videos about pork scratchings with his chancellor.
10: It's not just about pork scratchings. I do like the fact that he occasionally puts up a post saying, ask me a question. And I think that's I know you could actually argue that this is all sort of flannel and everything else, but I come back to that point that perhaps we've brought it on ourselves, because those are the sort of people who we always complained, didn't we, that Keir Starmer was out of touch, you know, that he was constantly doing U-turns, you know. We shall see.
11: Well, I mean, look, the bottom line here is A, accountability, B, good governance, and C, what is the last man and woman in the queue waiting for? They have not got time to wait for endless amounts of announcements and, you know, it's consultations and focus groups. People want action now. And that's what we saw with President Trump when he came in on day one. He replaced 3,000 senior civil servants on day one to get the ball rolling, to get stuff done. Within about 6 months, the border crossings from Mexico had come to zero, right? We're not seeing that happen here with the channel crossings. That's exactly what the people of Kent need and demand and want. It's not happening. It's a national emergency. And it's about time we had a prime minister who was dealing with the issues that the country faces as a national emergency. And we're not seeing
10: that. He's dealing with issues, though, isn't he? For example, you know, you look at the front pages of the papers today. PM may block early release for killers of emergency services.
5: He hasn't actually made a decision.
9: And this is from officials. Why aren't we actually hearing something substantive from him?
10: Well, because of the fact that...
9: Because he's on holiday.
10: No, not because he's on holiday, because he's saying, actually, in this particular case, he's saying that civil servants are understood to have warned Mr. Burnham that the first alternative, which is singling out those responsible for killing emergency service workers, could face legal action. So there is a decision to be made. You don't want decisions made on the hop. I mean, look at, you know, you mentioned Donald Trump. Point is, he brought in, you know, all those tariffs and everything and then had to retract some of them. And he keeps on doing that, where he says, we're doing that. And then he goes, oh, I'm not allowed to do that. I'll do this. You know, and then that's just, surely that's just as bad.
11: Well, I mean, look, on, for example, PC Harper's case, you know, his killers being released early, the fact that Burnham has to be dragged kicking and screaming to do the right thing, as the Prime Minister, it should have come naturally to him to lead from the front, to provide leadership to the country, say, you know what, the previous government enacted Harper's Law, but it wasn't enacted to retrospectively keep these heinous killers in jail. He could have said, you know what, I'm going to announce that Parliament will sit for another couple of days before going to recess.
10: And make that decision.
11: They've got the legislative clout. Why didn't he use it? And again, this is about urgency. The British people simply do not have the time, as our country keeps on being invaded, as our money keeps being sent abroad and being spent on things that are not the British people's priorities. We haven't got the time. Things need to be done now.
5: Actually, one of our viewers, Jan, has just messaged into Your Say and said, Burnham just wanted the title, not the actual job. And isn't that a worry that maybe that's it? Maybe you've hit the nail on the head.
10: Oh, yeah, maybe.
11: And we saw that with Rishi Sunak, right? He undermined two prime ministers, two conservative prime ministers at the time running. And all that ended up being was that, yeah, he gets it on his Wikipedia entry that he was Prime Minister of the UK for what? A year and a half. But that's ultimately what this is about.
10: The would you want the job?
11: Well, of course, I would love to be Prime Minister of the
10: would
11: UK.
10: You?
11: Yeah, I'd love to be. Because
10: with all the problems.
11: With all the problems. Because you know what? We need someone who can deliver the decisive leadership. And you know what? I grew up in the 90s. And throughout the 90s, I would argue those were the sort of golden days of peak Britain, right? Cool Britannia was when it was. Mm-hmm. And it's all, I mean, I would argue it started going bad from 97 onwards. But again, what did we have between the late 70s and mid-90s? We had decisive leadership.
5: Yes.
11: This is what we're going to do.
5: Yes, it's very interesting. Again, there's another piece in the Mail about the fact that Andy Burnham, yes, he has been in government before, a long time ago, but he's been in government. But he was 9 years old when Margaret Thatcher came to power, nine. And yet he goes on about wanting to restore back some things back to the 70s. He doesn't know what the 70s were like.
11: It was a pretty grim
5: The
11: period.
5: Reason Margaret Thatcher came into power was because of the 70s, wasn't it?
11: Absolutely.
5: He was 9 years old when she came into power.
11: Well, back to the 70s is what Prime Minister Burnham wants to take Britain back with the renationalisation of all the things that have gone wrong over the last three decades.
10: I think a lot of people, though, particularly if you look at the water companies, I know a lot of people. I mean, I can't think of one person I've spoken to who hasn't said we should renationalise because we have no option. At least with power, we have an option to say, I don't like the way you're doing this. I'm changing to a different one. With the water company, you can say, I don't agree with what Thames Water are doing. I don't agree with what Southern Water or any other water company. I'll change to, oh, I can't. That's it.
9: Okay, sure. That's us for now. Yeah. Thank you very much.
5: If you've just switched on and found that we are actually on air now, we did have horrendous technical problems in the last hour, which forced us off air for a bit. We are back on air now with huge apologies. And I'm so sorry.
9: Thank you so much for bearing with us.
5: It meant you had to go to anywhere else on the dial on your television. That must have been terrible for you. So do apologise, but hopefully more and more things are switching on in the studio as we speak. And I think we might even be able to go to the weather.
9: Yeah, here's Tom Morgan.
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12: Good morning and welcome to your latest GB News weather update from the Met Office. It's another sunny and fairly hot day to come in the south. Further north, though, a different story. We've got a band of rain slowly edging southwards with some brighter skies following from the north. So a fairly wet morning for parts of Northern Ireland, certainly central and southern Scotland. The rain just creeping its way southwards into Northern England as well through this morning. It will turn more showery into the afternoon. And whilst there'll be a few showers in Northern Scotland too, many other parts of Scotland will have a brighter day to come compared to yesterday. Now, across southern parts of the UK, particularly Wales, central and southern and southeastern parts of England, it will be a sunny and fairly hot day to come, temperatures into the low 30s for some of us. But I think in the north, it will be a fresher feeling day. Parts of England, it will be a sunny and fairly hot day to come, temperatures into the low 30s for some of us. But I think in the north, it will be a fresher feeling day.

0: One or two showers still coming into the very far northeast of Scotland, but temperatures in the countryside in more northern areas probably falling down into the mid to high single figures. Now, there could be one or two mist and fog patches in the southwest of England first thing on Monday morning, but those will quickly clear, and then for most it's set to be a dry and fine day on Monday, a mixture of cloud but also some prolonged periods of sunshine. Still quite cool and breezy in the northeast of Scotland, and still one or two showers possible here. Otherwise though, temperatures in the high teens, low 20s in more northern parts of the UK, and not as hot as today in the south, but still very warm indeed.
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5: The League Cup first round has seen several marquee sides already exit the competition, including QPR, Wrexham and Derby. West Ham cruised through to the second round after beating Portsmouth 3-1, while Norwich thumped MK Dons 4-1. Elsewhere, Stoke City, Leicester and Birmingham all progressed, while Burnley were forced to penalties against Notts County, eventually going through on spot kicks. Only a couple of games are left in round one, with Mansfield playing Sheffield United and Plymouth facing Exeter City before the second round draw commences. That's the latest sport. 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
9: Hello again. Welcome back. You're watching and listening to Breakfast This Morning with Mark and Anne. And I'm just going to apologise again for the fact that we were off air. In fact, we obviously had technical problems with it. There wasn't anything we could do about it except sit here and drink coffee. But one of our lovely viewers, who calls himself Captain Pugwash, says, oh, Mark and Anne, it's been awful when you were off air. It was like a bad dream, like the days before GB News.
10: Thank you.
9: I think that's a compliment.
10: Thank you very much.
9: Anyway, we're glad to be back. We've got lots to talk about. Aidan is with us, and there's lots of sport to talk about too.
11: There is indeed.
10: Gianni Infantino.
11: Yeah, no, he won't go away, will he? He's hanging on. He's hanging on to his position as well, most crucially from his point of view. But FIFA and his underlings have released some statements overnight and criticised what they call a concerted and ongoing effort to undermine the organisation and the president himself. I would actually concur with that. I think we can see that something's going on here, particularly from the most powerful of those organisations beneath FIFA, UEFA, of course.
9: Now, are they very jealous of each other?
11: Yeah.

0: Yeah, well, lots of people outside of Europe think that Europe is too powerful, and there is some. I think there is some, you know, meat behind that. I think that's absolutely true. But having said that, they're not enough on their own. They're necessary, but not sufficient when it comes to undermining the president. And I think that, yeah, I mean, it's getting petty now. They're releasing details. It was clear yesterday the leak came from them about this alleged lover and the payoff.
1: Yes.
0: And they confirmed as well. Normally, if that's something salacious like that, a journalist rings up looking for a statement, they just stonewall it and say, no, we've got nothing to do with it. And they said, oh, yeah, payment was made. And then overnight, this morning, we saw in the Telegraph as well, they said that they're going to pledge a full review into Gianni Infantino's time at UEFA. He left there 10 years ago.
2: Yeah.
0: He was there for 16 years. This investigation could go back, well, if my maths is correct, 25 years. It's ludicrous.
1: So does it feel like a witch hunt?
0: Oh, without doubt. But they know the window is so important. Timing is important because, as I've said to you many times, Anne, this won't last forever. Once the football kicks off, the emphasis switches away from sports governance and politics to something way more interesting, which is what goes on in the field of play.
2: And at the end of the day, Are they going to be able to get rid of him anyway? Look, you know, Sepp Blatter, how many times
0: we covered that,
2: were there calls for him to be sacked as well, to lose his job? And he never did.
0: No, he did. Infantino learned from the best.
2: He went on his own accord at the end of the day.
0: Yeah, he did. And, you know, as I say, we're going to hear from Chris Scudder next hour, I believe, but he'll be shining a light on it as well. But I think it's getting petty because they know they're trying to up the ante now because the window is getting more narrow and more narrow and more narrow as time goes on. And I think that I still think he'll hang on. I really do. Mm-hmm. And it would have been nice to hear what the proposals were. Selling it. All we hear is this phrase, selling off parts of the World Cup. What does it actually mean? We never found out that...
1: We never found out the details of what he was alleged to have been doing.
0: No, we don't like that. Get out of it.
1: The other thing is, he hasn't spoken, has he?
0: Yes, he has. He did speak a couple of weeks ago. Yeah, he did. He made quite a Trump-like speech. He said that all the people criticising him should take up meditation. Maybe they should watch the World Cup. Should have watched the football instead of cowering behind laptop screens. Yeah, he's learned from the best. Blatter. If Blatter was his mentor, Trump was another one, wasn't he?
1: Tell us about Arsenal's new signing.
0: Yeah, interesting. They signed a player from Newcastle yesterday, Bruno Guimaraes, £75 million. Now, what's interesting is that Declan Rice is the Arsenal captain. They have a history of fighting each other when they played each other for Newcastle. So we don't have the clip at the moment, but we'll hopefully have it later on, where there's a kind of an apology between the two, and there was, in the lead up to the actual transfer being secured, Declan Rice reached out to him and said, look, let's stop fighting, come and join us and we'll be a force together. But more widely, you can see on the list there, it says Newcastle surpassed £240 million in sales. I think this is evidence that Saudis are a bit fed up with football and not being able to manoeuvre the way they want to, and are possibly pulling away from it. The rules prevent them investing the way they want. They can't produce this grandiose plan because of the PSR rules, which protect the big clubs. You can't. The essence of it, Anne, is that you can't spend more than you generate. And who does that benefit? It benefits the team the teams who generate the most, and that's the legacy clubs: Liverpool, Man United, Arsenal, and so forth.
1: So they're selling off their they're selling off their major people.
0: Yeah, I think so. I mean, yeah, the major players.
1: For the fans.
0: Yeah,
1: it?
0: No, it's not. But the Saudi spin machine is in overdrive. They're claiming to their fans, and the fans are sometimes buying into it. They might be right, for all I know. The players coming through replacing them, who you may not have heard of, are going to be even better. That's one for another day. We won't know that for another couple of years, whether that's been true. And look, you do get a cycle every now and again. Maybe you do sell at your peak when the price is high. But I think it's evidence that the Saudis can't manoeuvre the way they want to in the Premier League. They can't enact these grandiose plans that they had because of the rules. And I think it's bad for the Premier League, actually, Anne, because I think that if the Premier League really is, as it claims to be, Britain's greatest export commercially, then why would you stop investment? Why would you prevent outsiders coming in and saying, look, we want to really throw money at this and make it even bigger and bigger and bigger?
2: It's interesting, really, the Saudis as well, because they have been pulling back from other major sports investments in golf, live golf.
0: Yes.
2: And,
0: well, I was told there was a meeting some months ago in New York where they just basically outlined or got a piece of paper out or a laptop or whatever and said, right, who gets what? And they're pulling out. They're not getting value in these big investments. Actually, when you do these things, sometimes people don't like it. They find it a bit of a turn-off. They think, well, this Saudi's trying to buy sport. It's sport washing. That's the old allegation of Manchester City, wasn't it, back in 2008, when the Abu Dhabi group stepped in there and took over. So some people don't like it. And maybe they're not. If this is designed to promote Saudi or any of the other Emirates states, then maybe the PR side of it isn't working in their favour, because not many people like LIV Golf, not many people are comfortable with them loading debt onto clubs or even clearing debt and making and spending loads of money. They're just not happy with it. People like their clubs to be grown organically, but really and really and truly, the only clubs that can be grown organically are the really big ones who turn over a lot of money.
1: And then also Southampton.
0: Yeah.
1: Now tell us about, is this all to do with Spygate?
0: Yeah, well, it kind of is. Look, they played yesterday for the first time in a few months since Spygate. And I just wonder where things go from here, because the manager, Tonda Eckert, still could face a lengthy ban once the FA get their house in order. And they've charged him, but we'll wait and see what the outcome would be. But I just wonder, those players, I mean, yesterday is no barometer of how the season's going to go, because they were playing against a League Two side yesterday in Colchester, and they won quite comfortably 2-0. But if you're a player in that dressing room over the long haul of the season, you know, I just think that, what do you think of that manager, that individual who's given you instructions in the dressing room, who cost you, whose actions cost you life-changing amounts of money? All that effort you put in last season over 46 matches.
2: Yeah.
0: They cost you, well, 48 actually, if you include the playoff matches. I thought the punishment was vicious, I really did, from the EFL. I was sitting in an Indian restaurant a few months ago, overhearing a couple of Southampton fans next to me saying, oh, we're waiting to hear whether we're going to be allowed to compete in the playoff final. I almost interrupted and said, put your Peshwari Naan down, because the FA won't, and the EFL won't do anything on this. And I was hopelessly wrong, because they punished him in a way that I've never seen before. So I do think it was harsh, but ultimately it was the actions of this manager and spying on opponents that cost these players life-changing amounts of money. And I just wonder whether you're sitting there thinking, this guy cost me so much, why am I going to take direction from him? Mm. Or maybe they just put it aside and say, look, you know, and think as I do, that the punishment was extremely severe, and that maybe it serves no purpose by downing tools, and maybe we just all should all get on board. I just wonder, though, how good is he without the spying?
1: Ooh, I see.
0: You know, because I watched QPR play down there in March, right? We were in good form. We went to Southampton. We won previously at Hull City. We eventually got promoted. We won 3-1, and we were in good shape going down there. We had high hopes of a win, and they blasted us in the first half an hour. I'm thinking, something's not right. Well, I didn't think it at the time, I must admit, but afterwards, in hindsight, I'm thinking, we were beaten on several set pieces. Something's not right.
1: The truth is, he'd better be good.
0: Yes, there's no allegation. There's no suggestion that he spied on QPR in the lead up to that match. But I can't believe that they only spied on three clubs. They must have spied on more.
2: Talking of QPR, is it next week then, the championship?
0: Yeah, championship's underway against Portsmouth. But look, the Carabao Cup was played on a weekend afternoon yesterday. It was great. And, you know, West Ham got 53,000 for a game against Portsmouth. I think Portsmouth took 9,000 fans there. So normally, Anne, these matches will be played in a quite low-key setting, usually the first midweek after the start of the season, and you know the appetite for them isn't great in the context of all the league matches going on. So I think it was quite an innovative idea to play them on a Saturday when you normally be just playing the last pre-season friendly before the season starts. And the crowds were very, very good. I mean, anyone going to QPR, I gave my tickets up to Matthew Stadland yesterday. He took my tickets off me, but his little boy managed to see four penalties being missed by QPR, two penalties being missed by Millwall. But he saw a penalty
2: four
0: shootout.
2: Penalties missed.
0: Yeah, it went to a penalty shootout. It was 1-1 after.
2: The blindfolded?
0: I don't know. I need to have a look. But the goalkeeper saved all four.
1: We've got to move on to a break.
0: Sure.
1: But so thanks very much. We'll see you again.
0: In a bit.
1: But before we go to the break, I just thought because you're here, Mark, tell us the very latest on small boat crossings, because this is a load of people arrived yesterday, 250 or something.
2: Yeah. And then basically 80 arrived in the early hours this morning. So we're about 330 over the last 24 hours. And the very latest is, we were telling you earlier about a boat that had been in the water since this time yesterday, so more than 24 hours.
1: So it's going up the French coastline. Yeah,
2: it was being escorted by a French patrol vessel, Argonaut. It looks as though that may have turned around now. Not surprising. I mean, it's had a phenomenal amount of time to be in the water, but just as you may breathe a sigh of relief that's 80 or 100 more illegal immigrants that are not headed for the country, I can bring you the grim news that two more boats have just left the French coastline.
1: And to cross the channel?
2: Yeah, and they're being escorted by the French patrol ship Riddens and also the Nordette. They've come out of the Dunkirk end, so they're on their way now as we speak across the channel. I reckon an hour and a half or so, and they will have reached UK waters.
1: When you say they're being escorted, does that mean? Why are they being
2: This is the highly controversial. There are so many controversial elements to the people smuggling business, but you've got the French that do not intervene to push these boats back. Once they hit the water, that's it. It's hands off. They leave them. They say to them, the French tell us, they say to them anyway, would you like to come on board and we'll take you back to shore? Of which the migrants say, no, thank you, we're headed to the UK. And the only time they ever intervene is if the boat sinks, gets into trouble somehow.
1: So it's being escorted for its own safety?
2: It's being escorted, we're told, for its own safety through one of the busiest shipping lanes in the world. But you could absolutely argue with the same token that what are they doing? They're facilitating the illegal trade in people smuggling. That and the fact that they also hand out life jackets to the migrants as well. So, you know, there are those that argue, and I think with some justification, that what the French are doing is facilitating this illegal trade.
1: It certainly feels like it to most people, doesn't it? It must feel like it to them as well. They clearly recognise that it's dangerous crossing the channel, but they're being escorted. So if they did run into any trouble, like the other day, they would be saved.
2: Yeah,
1: it's a very odd way.
2: Can just tell any nervous migrant, don't worry, the French will look after you the second you hit the water.
1: Yeah.
2: Anyway, we'll keep you updated.
1: Absolutely, of course, Mark. Well, he's watching all the time, these little dots on maps that tells you what's going on.
2: I'm a sad lad.
1: Right, yeah, no, thank goodness you are. Do stay with us, because we're going to take a break, but we will be back. Thank you very much for noticing. Actually, Amanda says, was it just me or was there a technical hitch for a long time? Isabel says, hallelujah, GB News is back and it's Anne and Mark. Fantastic. Thank you. And Pauline says, it's great to see you back. Thank you so much for bearing with us. We do apologise for having fallen off air earlier. And obviously, our techie guys are trying to sort it.
2: Yeah. And after the break, we'll be looking at whether AI can solve Britain's pothole crisis. That and more coming up next.
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7: Hello again, welcome back. It's lovely to be with you. Now, here's an interesting one. AI. Could AI help solve Britain's pothole crisis? It sounds extraordinary, but it is one suggestion in a new report by the car company Citroën, which is calling on the government to work with them on a plan to improve the quality of roads across the UK.
8: Well, our national reporter, Jack Carson, has the story.
9: There's no escaping a pothole in Britain. They don't just harm your car, they hurt your bank balance too. Drivers spent £1.8 billion in 2025 repairing pothole damage to their cars. Now one car company is intervening.
10: So here's a really good example of a load of potholes that are present all over Britain.
9: And Greg Taylor is the managing director of Citroën UK, whose new report is calling for a standardisation of road repairs and management.
10: It's not really acceptable in 2026 that we have a situation where local highways authorities are following different processes and systems in terms of the rectification of these roads, and they are a blight on society in general. It's a problem that many people come across every single day. We've identified up to £5.5 billion worth of savings and efficiencies that could be made through implementing some of the practices that are contained within the report.
9: The changes listed in the Better Roads Manifesto include making the use of AI for road inspections compulsory, introducing a five-year plan for road funding, tightening up legislation to create a national standard for road repairs and hold utility companies to account for poor repairs, and developing a road cleaning strategy to remove dangerous debris.
10: They can obviously locate the worst ones far faster. They can then deploy road teams to effectively fix them much more quickly. And in essence, it'll be a much more efficient use of the funding that's available for local authorities to fix potholes. That's really what we want government and local authorities to do. And a sector, and we want to work with them to be able to help take this on and effectively rectify Britain's roads.
9: The government says they have a multi-year investment plan for local highways authorities to improve the condition of their roads, with councils facing new rules on how they spend funding to fix potholes and maintain highways.
11: Potholes in clusters like this are becoming more common too, making driving round them even harder. This new report reveals nearly 30% of drivers have lost control of their vehicle, avoiding a pothole.
9: According to Aviva, pothole-related insurance claims are now costing an average of £3,863 per incident.
10: A lot of cars actually end up being written off when they hit potholes, so it's a complete waste of money, time, resource, and creates a lot of stress. And I think that's why it really resonates with the UK public, because they've had enough of this situation. It's been going on and it's developed into this over a number of years.
9: Citroën will now take their plans to the government. For motorists across the country, better roads can't come soon enough. Jack Carson, GB News.
7: That's a fascinating idea, because I think potholes, not only are they clearly incredibly expensive when your car is damaged, but they're so frightening. Yeah. I can't believe that we allow motorways to have whacking great potholes in them, because you're going along at speed, you can't see it coming ahead of you because there's a lot of traffic, and then suddenly you realise you are doomed to actually go through or over a pothole.
8: Yeah, and your airbag can deploy and everything can cause a really serious crash.
7: Yeah. So, yeah, well done, Citroën. Let's hope the government listens at least. Do stay with us. Still to come, the UK's top universities are cutting entry requirements for foreign students. I wonder why. We'll find out when we bring you more in the papers there with Penny Smith and Aman Bogal. First of all, though, here's your European forecast.
12: Can't wait to get in that sea.
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15: Hi there. If you're heading off on holiday to other parts of Europe, it's a sunny and increasingly hot outlook across many parts of the Mediterranean. There may well be an isolated afternoon or evening thunderstorm, particularly across inland parts of Turkey, Greece and the Balkans, but many parts of Italy and the western Mediterranean will stay entirely dry on Monday with plenty of strong August sunshine. Into the outlook the rest of the week, well, the temperatures remain in the mid to high 30s, perhaps even above 40 Celsius in places.
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7: Welcome back.
8: Yes, indeed. Time for the paper review. It's been one of those mornings, I have to say.
7: It has, but it was
8: I've had more than my fair share of coffee, which explains a lot.
7: So much coffee. I never usually have the time to. No. But before we run out of time, Aman and Penny are here and they've been looking through the newspapers.
8: Yes.
7: Tell me about, in the Times, they're talking about elite universities, top universities, have accepted more A-level pupils with lower grades than ever before. Have I got that right?
23: Yes, so a lot of universities are reducing the grade boundaries for exception into British universities, primarily because they're losing so many of their international students. We've seen a 40% decline in total income for 10 universities. But having said all that, I think it's also a case of exactly what type of international students we were getting in the first place. People who were coming in with lots of money, but you know what? They were taking places away from domestic students. I mean, my daughter goes to a London university, and she told me on day one, Daddy, about 9 out of 10 other students are international students. So it really begs the question,
7: the business model relied on international students.
23: It did, but the knock-on effect of that was that we were getting a lot of so-called international students, but people who were bringing in their dependents, right? 120,000 dependents came in with international students. It really sort of makes you question whether these people were here for studying higher degrees and not for other purposes. But the way out, I think, for a lot of our cash-strapped universities is to set up genuine overseas campuses. Look, education is one of our biggest exports. We are the world's leader in that. But the way to do it, I think, is to set up overseas campuses. And a lot of universities are now doing that. University of Southampton, Liverpool, York, Coventry. I know certainly they've set up campuses now in India. And that will mean fewer number of people wanting to come over here to get genuine degrees.
7: It's odd when you go abroad, isn't it? You go to Australia or somewhere and you suddenly find a University of York. Yeah. I didn't know that was going on, but that's... It's a good idea.
24: Yeah.
7: Let's move on. Well, we've got the time, I think.
24: Yes, surely.
7: The high price of 99s.
24: This is the front page of the Daily Star, and I think this will tune with a lot of people. This is cone artists whip off Britain. They're saying that parents are blasting the cost of the classic 99 ice cream, with or without a flake. Has to be with a flake, surely.
23: So. Otherwise, it's not 99, is it?
24: Well, yeah, it's exactly. 99. Surely it's just a cone.
7: Ice cream.
24: Exactly. They're saying that it's costing almost £7. Nice. Not everywhere. Now, can I just quickly put a quick caveat?
7: Yes.
24: After we all go, £7 in that really high voice for a 99. The thing is, of course, that diesel has gone up so much. And so ice cream sellers are saying that this year they have had to put up their prices because of the fact that it costs so much to actually... And, of course, you've got to the freezer, the fact that you're keeping these things cold and everything else. Nevertheless, I would certainly balk at £7. There was one woman here talking about... £26 for a family of four.
7: Well, that's the thing. If you're buying for more than one child.
23: Yeah, absolutely.
24: Exactly. And that was near the Science Museum in London. And of course, the thing is that you do want, even now, I have a 99.
8: Well, you licked that particular topic.
24: Oh.
7: I wonder what
8: the weather now with Tom Morgan.
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15: Good morning and welcome to your latest GB News weather update from the Met Office. It's another sunny and fairly hot day to come in the south. Further north, though, a different story. We've got a band of rain slowly edging southwards with some brighter skies following from the north. So a fairly wet morning for parts of Northern Ireland, certainly central and southern Scotland. The rain just creeping its way southwards into Northern England as well through this morning. It will turn more showery into the afternoon. And whilst there'll be a few showers in Northern Scotland too, many other parts of Scotland will have a brighter day to come compared to yesterday. Now, across southern parts of the UK, particularly Wales, central and southern and southeastern parts of England, it will be a sunny and fairly hot day to come, temperatures into the low 30s for some of us. But I think in the north, it will be a fresher feeling day compared to yesterday. And certainly across the Northern Isles, Shetland and Orkney will see quite breezy conditions once again, with a few showers lingering on into this evening. Otherwise, a mixture of cloud and sunny spells across the rest of Scotland and Northern Ireland this evening. And the rain tending to become a bit more showery and lighter across Northern England too. Otherwise, a fine end to the weekend across Wales and the rest of England, with a good deal of late evening sunshine. And it's set to be a fairly warm night in the south, temperatures only slowly falling away after today's high temperatures, so remaining at between around 16 and 18 degrees Celsius, perhaps in the towns and the cities. A fresher feeling night, though, further north. One or two showers still coming into the very far northeast of Scotland, but temperatures in the countryside in more northern areas probably falling down into the mid to high single figures. Now, there could be one or two mist and fog patches in the southwest of England first thing on Monday morning, but those will quickly clear. And then for most, it's set to be a dry and fine day on Monday, a mixture of cloud, but also some prolonged periods of sunshine. Still quite cool and breezy in the northeast of Scotland, and still one or two showers possible here. Otherwise, though, temperatures in the high teens, low 20s in more northern parts of the UK, and not as hot as today in the south, but still very warm indeed.
25: Today's outlook: cool, calm and completely horizontal. 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
2: 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Entrance must be 18 or over. Lines close at 4 p.m. on the 21st of August. 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
7: Good morning. Prime Minister Andy Burnham prepares to tour the nation, apparently, to hear what the great British public really think.
8: Well, the PM will listen to cost of living concerns up and down the country before setting out measures which they hope will put money back in your pocket.
7: But could it all be smoke and mirrors, or will Burnham put his money where his mouth is in a bid to get Britain's mojo back?
8: More than 250 illegal migrants arrived in Dover yesterday, and this morning hundreds more are in the process of crossing the English Channel.
7: An unprecedented fifth heatwave is on the way for Britain, with warnings that temperatures could peak as high as 36 degrees.
15: It's a soggy Sunday for some of us, but will the sunshine hold on where you live? Find out in your full forecast coming up.
8: Could AI be the answer to the pothole epidemic plaguing our roads? The managing director of Citroën thinks so. Stay tuned.
5: They can obviously locate the worst ones far faster. They can then deploy road teams to effectively fix them much more quickly. And in essence, it will be a much more efficient use of the funding that's available for local authorities to fix potholes.
7: And we're going to be joined by a veteran who's taken on a rather unusual challenge in the hopes of raising funds for members of the armed forces facing cancer. We might even be treated to an alpaca appearance. Yes, there he is. Where in the world is Bernie? We'll find out shortly.
6: FIFA has hit out at what it calls a concerted and ongoing effort to undermine the organisation and its president Gianni Infantino, and Arsenal complete the signing of Newcastle's Bruno Guimaraes for £75 million.
7: Good morning. Nice to be with you. It's just gone 8 o'clock. Yes, I'm Anne Diamond.
8: And I'm Mark White. Welcome along to GB News Breakfast.
7: You're going to bring us up to date on the small boats crossing the channel. There are several right now in the water, aren't there?
8: Yeah, we're keeping an eye on a couple that look as though they may be just fresh launches. We were telling you 20 minutes or so ago about two migrant dinghies that had launched this morning from beaches around the Dunkirk area. They're now well underway, being escorted, controversially, of course, by the French patrols across the English Channel. But now I'm just looking at and liaising with our producer in Kent, Chris, who says that we may have another launch just out of a beach called Hardlop, which is south of Boulogne-sur-Mer. So a fair bit down the coast from Dunkirk, and then much, much further down the coast, away down the Dieppe end, we may have the French lifeboat, actually, that is looks as though it may be escorting a migrant dinghy there. So we'll keep you up to speed on that. Still the early stages of a launch.
7: We were talking earlier, weren't we, about the fact that they are being escorted by the French, until I presume they get to the midway point, and then the French wave them off.
8: Yeah, I mean, this is one of the most controversial aspects of the small boat crisis, apart from the fact, of course, that they arrive here in the first place. But the fact that, you know, we're paying the latest tranche of money towards the French, £662 million, so more than half a billion, and the French won't intervene the second a boat hits the water. We're told that they were going to, that they had a specialist unit that was going to push back small boats, push them back on the beach. Not a sign of hide nor hair of this specialist unit. So what happens the second these boats get in the water, then they head off and are accompanied by a French ship, a patrol ship, that takes them through the busy shipping lanes till they get to what's called the central separation zone, which is about a mile wide area off the sea between the UK and France. It's at that point that the British patrol vessels are waiting, and they act, again, controversially, almost as a taxi service.
24: Well, yeah, you say controversially.
8: And take them to door.
24: So many of you at home are messaging in and saying, doesn't that make the French complicit in a crime?
8: Yeah. Well, I think there's there's an arguable point that it absolutely does, because not only do they facilitate the passage of these vessels right across the channel towards UK waters, but they're handing out life jackets to them as well. And now the French will say, look, we're doing the responsible thing. You don't want to let them cross a busy shipping lane on their own. You don't want them getting into trouble and not having a life jacket. But the difficulty is that those who say that this amounts to facilitating the safe passage of criminal gangs' endeavours in the English Channel say that what the people smugglers can rightly turn now to nervous immigrants that might be planning on this illegal journey, and they can say, don't worry, you know, the second your boat hits the water, you're accompanied by the French.
24: They'll see rescue you,
8: they'll see you safely across a busy shipping lane. If you get into trouble, they'll rescue you. Oh, and if you don't have a life jacket, don't worry, they'll hand out life jackets and bottles of water to boot.
24: And once you're in English waters, British waters, you will also be...
8: Then Grand Britannia taxis will be waiting for you there, yeah.
24: So what's not to like about their business plan?
8: Yeah, so more than 330 have arrived in the last 24 hours. If it looks as though we're talking about four potential more boats in the water, so we could be, if you're talking about 70, 80, that could be another 300 at least anyway. So that would be 650 over the last 24 to 30 odd hours.
24: Well, that's another lovely problem for Andy Burnham to sort out. Talking of whom, apparently he's going to set off on a nationwide listening tour this week. He's going to be asking the public how the government can bring down the cost of living.
8: Now, that follows a series of measures aimed at easing financial pressure on families, including cutting energy bills and capping bus fares, albeit by a pretty small amount.
24: Yes, but is his focus on family budgets actually going to translate into a boost for Labour in the polls? They seem to be doing quite well at the moment. There is a Burnham bounce. This new Ipsos poll shows that Labour remains ahead of Reform UK, despite some polls saying the opposite. But we're joined now by political commentator Andy Jones. Morning, Andy. Andy's the in name at the moment, isn't it? How do you think Andy Burnham is doing? We talked about he wants to go across the country asking people how he can reduce the cost of living. Not mentioning immigration, of course, today.
9: No mention of immigration, but he is actually going to be accountable to some people for once. He's done very hard to avoid the press so far, very hard to avoid many questions, and certainly avoided any serious election. This is the first time he's going to be really accountable, and we're going to hear a bit more about him. We don't really know what this sort of tour of the country is going to look like. I assume he's not going to be knocking on people's doors and running the risk of too many difficult questions. But what he will face is some aversion of the public. I don't know whether it's a sort of arranged sort of canned audience that they give on question time where they're carefully selected. But he said he's promised to cut so far the 20% cut in business rates, reduce bus fares to £2. And what else is he doing? He's going to cut 5% VAT on energy bill, £2 bus fare cap, and 20% cut on business rates. A lot of people would like him to do an offer more, but we're going to be hearing what he's going to be doing a bit more, assume, in this roundabout.
8: But you touched on what is the I think the point here, isn't it, Andy? This is absolutely purely performative, because he's not going to be in touch with the great British public who can throw any question his way. As you alluded to there, it's likely to be carefully selected audience that will have, I'm sure, nothing too awkward for the Prime Minister to answer. And at the end of the day, look, surely you'll be preparing for government all of this time. They're in charge. They must know what they can be doing that can help the public more than any individual member of the public can know what they can do to help.
9: Yeah, as if a single question from Mr. M. White from London is going to suddenly change his mind about immigration, or a question from Miss A. Diamond is going to change his mind about anything, really. We're going to be in a position where he's just going to, this is a PR exercise, and he's going to have a few mugs of tea and a pint of beer and walk around in his Everton shirt, flutter his eyelashes and ask a few questions of the public. But again, we're in this position where Labour waited 14 years to be in government. They said they had plan after plan. They were holding the Tory is accountable. And then when they got in, of course, Keir Starmer came in with a wafer for the manifesto, and he didn't really do an awful lot of anything. Andy Burnham, we were here, I was reading in The Spectator and elsewhere, that they weren't really that prepared for what Andy Burnham was going to do when he got government. It seems to be this position where everyone wants the crown, and then no one has a clue what they're going to do when they wear it.
8: Talking about the PR element of it, we just want to show you what he's been up to in terms of his PR machine, getting the message out there that clearly the number 10 machine thinks is the important message that's really going to chime with people. This is one where they've, first of all, made a little play of the fact that he's been talking about the need to be a circuit breaker for the country. Take a look at this.
10: Andy Burnham is introducing a switch into this electrical circuit to represent the circuit breaker entering UK politics, innit? You done know.
11: When I stood outside Downing Street, I said we needed a circuit breaker.
24: That was really revealing, wasn't it?
9: All of that.
24: There's another one that is even more funny, I suppose, isn't it?
8: Yeah, this is one particular comedian, Russell Kane, who I think really just has got this off to a tee in terms of Andy Burnham and his desperate need to be like the common man. Take a look.
12: Hi guys, Andy Burnham here. Now, I'm just on a short break. We're having a brainstorm about endearing normal things I can do in a park to favourably ingratiate myself to the electorate. But I just wanted to nip on here on the old internet top ticky thing. And I've got an idea. Bear with me. I want to bring in more northern words to government. Why? Because we use different words for normal things up north, like balm cake, ginnel.
24: Andy, what do you think? I mean, yeah, Andy Burnham is very, very good communicator, clearly, and he understands the TikTok generation. But is this the work of a prime minister?
9: I think there needs to be an awful lot more than just these sort of smashing you over the head with visual clues. There was a ridiculous one he was doing the other day about a bread cob, and he was holding up a bread cob. What do you call this? A bread roll, a balm cake, a roll, or a bap, and all this sort of stuff. And I think we've really got to a point now where we've had many, many years now of a cost of living crisis. We've had many years now of rampant illegal migration. We've had many years now of promising on infrastructure projects and failing to deliver. We've had many years now of housing crisis. We've had many years now of wanting to boost our armed forces and not doing that. And actually now it's come for some serious ideas. We've had the Conservatives in charge. We've had the Labour Party, Keir Starmer version in charge. And we're not doing anything really. We're nibbling at the edges, but with more and more performative TikTok videos, more and more sort of photo shoots, and more of promising to be transparent and accountable, and then not actually answering any questions to the press.
8: I think you're absolutely right, Andy. You know, these are serious times. We need serious people, and I'm just not sure we've got that.
24: Andy, thank you so much. Lovely to talk to you this morning. In fact, it's getting quite a reaction from everybody at home. Dawn says, Andy Burnham plans a tour of the country. Who does he think he is? Paul McCartney. Scott says, this so-called tour he's doing, I hope he's not just doing cities. I hope he's going to go to places with high immigration and rural areas as well. And Keith says, has Burnham got no ideas of his own? This is just another publicity tour to promote him.
8: I'd love for him to meet our audience, Your Views audience, to give him actually some real home truths in terms of some of the questions, some real probing questions. But we know when he goes around the country, he's not going to meet you guys. It'll be a hand-selected audience that, will ask the kind of questions which he'll be comfortable with.
24: Time now at 14 minutes past 8 for our daily reflection.
14: 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Hi, I'm Richard England. I'm the Anglican Vicar of Crofton Parish. One of the most famous stories about Jesus is of him walking on the water. It's been retold in art and music and film countless times. We can imagine the disciples' terror when they encountered this figure that they didn't realize was Jesus approaching them, walking on the waves and the storm. This incident is recorded in the Gospels to remind us that Jesus is more than a prophet or a holy man. He walks on the water. He's not just a nice guy who told us some nice things about God. Storms and waves that would have pulled anyone else under couldn't even touch him. Christians believe that the story of Jesus walking on the water reminds us that whatever struggle or difficulty we may face, it can't touch him. We know that he can be with us, whatever our storms may be, and he isn't shaken or dragged down by them like we so often are. After all, he's the one who walks on the water. Who else would you want at your side in a storm?
7: 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Here's Tom Morgan.
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15: Good morning and welcome to your latest GB News weather update from the Met Office. It's another sunny and fairly hot day to come in the south. Further north, though, a different story. We've got a band of rain slowly edging southwards with some brighter skies following from the north. So a fairly wet morning for parts of Northern Ireland, certainly central and southern Scotland. The rain just creeping its way southwards into Northern England as well through this morning. It will turn more showery into the afternoon. And whilst there'll be a few showers in Northern Scotland too, many other parts of Scotland will have a brighter day to come compared to yesterday. Now, across southern parts of the UK, particularly Wales, central and southern and southeastern parts of England, it will be a sunny and fairly hot day to come, temperatures into the low 30s for some of us. But I think in the north, it will be a fresher feeling day compared to yesterday. And certainly across the Northern Isles, Shetland and Orkney will see quite breezy conditions once again, with a few showers lingering on into this evening. Otherwise, a mixture of cloud and sunny spells across the rest of Scotland and Northern Ireland this evening. And the rain tending to become a bit more showery and lighter across Northern England too. Otherwise, a fine end to the weekend across Wales and the rest of England, with a good deal of late evening sunshine. And it's set to be a fairly warm night in the south, temperatures only slowly falling away after today's high temperatures, so remaining at between around 16 and 18 degrees Celsius, perhaps in the towns and the cities. A fresher feeling night, though, further north. One or two showers still coming into the very far northeast of Scotland, but temperatures in the countryside in more northern areas probably falling down into the mid to high single figures. Now, there could be one or two mist and fog patches in the southwest of England first thing on Monday morning, but those will quickly clear, and then for most it's set to be a dry and fine day on Monday. A mixture of cloud, but also some prolonged periods of sunshine. Still quite cool and breezy in the northeast of Scotland, and still one or two showers possible here. Otherwise, though, temperatures in the high teens, low 20s in more northern parts of the UK, and not as hot as today in the south, but still very warm indeed.
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17: The League Cup first round has seen several marquee sides already exit the competition, including QPR, Wrexham and Derby. West Ham cruised through to the second round after beating Portsmouth 3-1, while Norwich thumped MK Dons 4-1. Elsewhere, Stoke City, Leicester and Birmingham all progressed, while Burnley were forced to penalties against Notts County, eventually going through on spot kicks. Only a couple of games are left in round one, with Mansfield playing Sheffield United and Plymouth facing Exeter City before the second round draw commences. That's the latest sport. 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
22: Now, you're going to love this because it's all about 600 miles right across Scotland.
8: Oh, wow, wonderful, yes. Yeah,
22: because a group of army veterans are about to set off on a cross-country journey, raising money to support armed forces members who are facing cancer.
8: But they won't be alone. They'll travel across Scotland with Bernie and Harry, two alpacas, on a fundraising adventure called Where in the World is Bernie?
22: Yeah, we've all heard of Where's Wally, but this is Where's Bernie. Veteran and founder of the charity Charlie Charlie One, Stuart Roberts joins us now, along by some human friends and also those alpacas. Yes, they're there. Good morning to you all.
26: Good morning.
22: Good morning. Yeah, Stuart, so tell us all about this 600-mile trek you're on. Where are you going from and to?
26: Well, we're setting off from East Ayrshire, where we are at the moment, in glorious rain. And we're heading up the west coast across the Great Glen, Loch Ness, across to Fort George. Wow. Down, we're heading up the west coast across the Great Glen, Loch Ness, across to Fort George.

0: We're the only organisation or only charity that does it, and it's not just veterans. We do support serving personnel, and we also support their families. So at the moment, we've looking after a family whose young child has got blood cancer. We've got a serving person in Saudi Arabia with mouth cancer. We've got a couple of veterans with brain cancer, cervical cancer, prostate cancer, obviously fairly common. So it's the entire armed forces community, and it's providing that peer support. It's providing a listening ear and actually talking about, you know, the real issues, not just the clinical issues.
1: It is a fantastic cause, without a doubt. And you've chosen the most spectacular route as well, especially up the Great Glen. I love that. It's just so absolutely beautiful. Can I ask on a practical level, though, in terms of walking alpacas? Dogs, of course, you know, they'll run with you. They're happy to, for the exercise. What are alpacas like? Are they a bit stubborn, or are they happy to walk with you?
0: They can be a bit stubborn, but this young gentleman behind me, he arrived on Friday, and he is now a alpaca handler grade one. We took them to Dumfries House yesterday, and frankly they were really easy to walk around, and a real draw for members of the public.
1: Can you bring them any closer to the screen at all?
2: Yeah, at least one of them at least, so that we can have a good look. What we want to know, because they're beautiful. Adorable. How old are they?
0: This little one here, Bernie, is 10, and little Harry is out of shot, being a bit stubborn.
2: Oh, I see.
0: Harry is 5.
2: I was going to say, don't argue with him, because aren't they the animals that spit, or am I mixing them up with llamas?
0: Interestingly, Bernie yesterday decided to do a little bit of an air spit at a young boy who was getting in his face. But Harry is one of our therapy alpacas. We take him into care homes. He does bedside visits and things like that. So he's far more biddable.
2: Yeah, and you're sort of setting up their progress, a website with their progress online, calling it Where's Bernie, aren't you?
0: Where in the world is Bernie? No, absolutely. It's Where in the World is Bernie? And literally, if you just put that into your search engine, it'll come up, and you can find us there, and you can track our route. Clearly, it's
2: and maybe sponsor you.
0: Sort of means of fun,
2: and maybe even sponsor you, because isn't that the idea? Is that you're wanting to raise money?
0: No, absolutely. Hopefully sponsoring. As I said, we managed to raise a small amount at Dumfries House yesterday, but ultimately it's raising the money to enable us to extend our service. We've requests for our support have quadrupled this year. And so we've currently got over 40 live cases on the books. We're getting 3 to 4 new requests every month, sometimes more. And so actually it's enabling us to actually extend that support.
1: And do you have a GoFundMe page as well, or is it all just on that website, Where is Bernie? Where in the World is Bernie?
3: We have a Just Giving page, The World is Bernie. So you can find it in Just Giving.
2: Yeah, that's the phrase that anyone who wants to get involved in any way needs to remember. It's Where in the World is Bernie? When do you set off?
0: After we've spoken to you, and it's lovely to speak to you this morning, we're heading inside to get dry again for bacon sandwiches and coffee, and then we'll head off at about 10 o'clock.
2: Okay, you've made us very jealous now. Not of the rain, but of the bacon sandwiches. Look, it's lovely to speak to you. Thank you for your service, both in the past and what you're doing now. So important. Yeah. And I hope the llamas, sorry, not llamas, alpacas behave themselves. No spitting, please.
1: And I know that this will resonate without a doubt with our audience. They are well known, renowned for being very generous. So I'm sure that they'll be going to your Just Giving page and doing what they can to help you on your way.
2: And you're going to some wonderful spots too.
0: Many thanks indeed for having us on this morning. And do please follow us.
2: Yes, we will. Absolutely. Well,
1: see you guys.
2: We'll
1: have a great walk.
2: Amazing 800 mile maybe walk. Thank you very much.

0: I was just asking you, they're going to go past, they're going to go over the Culloden battlefield.
1: Oh, apparently. Right, yeah, yeah.
0: And they're going to see the Kelpies. And you didn't know where the Kelpies are.
1: No, yeah.
0: If I show you a picture, do you know what the Kelpies are?
1: Oh, right, of course, yeah.
0: It's sort of near the Falkirk Wheel.
1: Yeah.
0: Which, have you seen that?
1: Yes.
0: Oh, well, the Kelpies are these amazing mythical horses that they've constructed coming out of the water.
1: Yeah.
0: They are huge and they're magnificent. I don't think I've ever seen anything so
1: artistic. It must have been constructed after I left Scotland. So I don't
0: constructed
1: remember
0: after
1: them.
0: Scotland?
1: No, after I left Scotland.
0: Oh.
1: Which was quite some time ago.
0: Well, if you ever get a chance to go and see the Kelpies, as indeed the Falkirk Wheel, which is incredible as well.
1: They look beautiful.
0: Then have a go. Let me just see when they were built then. And cookies. Don't hate it when you have to agree to all sorts of cookies.
1: Why not indulge yourselves in the Great British Giveaway, your chance, of course, to win quite a significant sum of money as well as a gold bar. Here's all the details that you need to know.
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3: 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UK only. Entrance must be 18 or over. Lines close at 4 p.m. on the 21st of August. This is a network giveaway. Entries will be pooled. Please check the closing time if listening or watching on demand. Good luck.
0: Right, do stay with us because Aidan will be here with the sport. What's coming up?
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2: Thank you.

0: Welcome back to GB News Breakfast. It's sport time now. You're Zayden.
1: Well, this word hit me earlier on, infantile. Infantino, infantile, that's the kind of word the behaviour in relation to UEFA specifically, actually. I mean, they've come out and said that, didn't deny the fact that a woman was paid off years ago. They're pledging now this morning in the Telegraph to take a full review of his conduct throughout his 16 years at UEFA. He left there 10 years ago. It's getting quite ridiculous. But I want to bring in Chris Scudder now because he knows about all things Infantino and FIFA. Chris, a very good morning to you. They're getting increasingly desperate, it seems, UEFA. Would you agree with that? Have I hit the nail on the head for once?
2: Yeah, we've been right so far, haven't we, Aidan, that Infantino would not resign. I was pretty sure about that, and that was what came to pass, and that he would fight back and get the support of a lot of the associations around the world. That's exactly what's happened. And those who said, you know, a question of when, not if he goes, have been found wanting, really. Fighting back again last night, FIFA, because they put a statement out. You mentioned the UEFA situation, allegations in the Telegraph yesterday, I think it was, that a former alleged lover of Infantino had been paid off during his time when he was the general secretary of UEFA between 2009 and 2016. He says that is categorically untrue, and that has given them a bit of ammunition possibly to garner more support around the world, not in Europe where very much an anti-Infantino feeling, but elsewhere. And I quote from a statement put out late last night from FIFA: a concerted and ongoing effort by some to undermine FIFA and its president is ongoing. And they are saying that people who do not have the support of FIFA's member associations, so in other words, the media, the allegation there, and European member associations, they say they should not seek to achieve through allegation, insinuation, or misinformation what they cannot achieve through FIFA's established democratic processes. Now, that's a bit rich, if you ask me, because become the consultation process that never happened. That wasn't really democratic at all, was it? So, you know, we've got a power struggle here going on right now between UEFA, Europe, who really want Infantino to go out, and they're going to stop at nothing to do that, and the rest of the world starting to maybe side with Infantino. So I don't know which way it's going to go, but the re-election next March possibly is going to be crucial, I think. And I think at the moment Infantino is probably ahead.
1: And Chris, is it fair to say that UEFA probably have just this small window now to get him out, because, or to unseat him, because the football gets underway in, what, 2 weeks' time, the Premier League and other domestic leagues around the world?
2: Yeah, it always, you know, the bad news goes out in August, the quiet news month, but and the football starts and it gets pushed under the carpet a little bit. But there is this date, isn't there, November the 18th, if there's going to be somebody to challenge Infantino next March when he's up for his final term, which would end just after the next World Cup, it's got to be done by November the 18th. Interesting, Aidan, that over the last couple of days, we talked, last time we spoke about who are the European allies in wanting to get Infantino out, and the Central Americans, the Mexicans, were in that party. But we hear yesterday that they've now changed sides, that the Mexicans now say that Infantino is to be trusted, and he's in that camp along with all the Africans, many of the Asians, all of the South Americans, who say, we will not remove this guy unless there's a vote. So what Europe can do now, if they get 20%, if they call an emergency congress and say, look, which they have the numbers for, 55 out of 211 worldwide members would be enough to call an emergency congress, there would then be a vote, but they'd have to get over half of that, a majority, to remove him. And at the moment, I don't think they have enough. So, you know, there's going to have to be more of, you know, stuff that's come out from the past, all these allegations which appeared yesterday, which Infantino says he's going to fight. You know, unless they get more on that, I think he'll survive, or you do.
1: And Chris, I'm intrigued by the fact that you're at the Edinburgh Festival. We appreciate your FIFA contributions, of course, but I understand you had a row with one of the performers last night.
2: Yeah, there was a show here called The Hand of God. It took me back 2 weeks to the Argentina game. It was fascinating, actually. I thought, I must go to see this. There's a comedian who's, he lives in Norway, but he's an absolutely mad Argentine fan. And his show, I was in the front row, and I was right, I thought, right, this is my chance for revenge. But his top line was, it is not coming home. You might imagine what happened over the next sort of half an hour, but it was great fun. He's a great guy, actually. Like a lot of the Argentine people, you know, they're fine on their own, but when they get together, they just become this men possessed, and they do not say anything apart from Argentina winning. So, yeah, it was great fun. It's a good show as well, called The Hand of God.
1: Chris, I had no idea you were such a rabble rouser. I hope you can continue ruffling a few feathers around FIFA as well. Thanks very much indeed for your contribution this morning. Chris Scudder, who'd have thought it, eh?
0: Oh, I think he's always been a bit of a rabble rouser.
1: Agent provocateur. Something like that, yeah. No, listen, let's see how it rumbles on with FIFA. Then I think that if he can just ride out this storm over the next couple of weeks, I think he's going to hang on. Chris Scudder, no. So I'm sure he will as well. But Gianni Infantino, yeah, for sure.
3: I would have thought so. Mm-hmm. We all know his name, though, don't we?
1: Yes, we do indeed. We all know what it looks like as well. He must be one of the most recognisable people in the world right now.
3: Now, Mark has been avidly tracking boats in the Channel again. Have you got anything to tell us?
0: Yeah, we're looking like we might have quite a few boats out there now at the moment. A couple of boats that launched from beaches in the north around the Dunkirk area, they're now well in their way out into the Channel, heading towards UK waters. And then further down, south of a beach called Hardlock Plage, in fact, Stella kind of plage area, which plage just means beach in French. And this is a fair bit actually south of Boulogne-sur-Mer. We're talking about another 20 miles or so south of Boulogne-sur-Mer, where the French patrol vessel Mink is right in at the shore. Now, we think that's a taxi boat that's coming in. They do this, they come up the coast, they call in at various beaches and pick up migrants there. The indications we're getting from our producer, Chris, is there may be another taxi boat in that area as well. So that takes us to four. And then much, much further down the coast, south of Dieppe, actually, which is more than 100 miles south of those beaches in Dunkirk, we have a French lifeboat that's out, we think, escorting another small boat that has left the shore there. So some significant activity. We're already at about 330 that have crossed the English Channel illegally in the past 24 hours. The same again, at least out in the Channel now.
3: Maybe Dover is where Andy Burnham should start his tour.
0: Well, there you go, exactly. And it just shows you, despite what the government love to tell us about how their efforts to provide more security on the other side of the Channel, smash the gangs, disrupt their supply lines, is having a real effect. It can only take a couple of days of reasonably good weather for there to be a very significant number that come across the Channel illegally.
3: And I think there is going to be significantly good weather in that area in the next week.
0: Yeah, I mean, it's kind of been unpredictable with it. Just needs not that much wind, but just enough wind to whip up the waves and make it impassable for these boats. So the government's been lucky, I think, because of the weather conditions over the last few months. But yeah, we are now into the proper flat calm season. So let's see how we're faced in a month's time and what the numbers crossing the Channel are. Already we're pushing 15,000 who've crossed so far this year. So it might be down, but that's a very significant number of illegal migrants crossing. This was a boat, by the way. This is a fascinating story on the boat you can see.
3: Anyone
0: there
3: listening on the radio, yeah, we're seeing sort of quite misty pictures.
0: It's a long end of the lens. Our producer up on the cliff, Dover there, looking out into the English Channel. This boat got within a couple of miles of landing on a beach just near Dover. That is highly unusual. We've got an awful lot better at being able to track their movements in the Channel, because we did go through a period where boats were landing quite regularly on beaches around the Kent area, but that no longer really happens. It's pretty much unheard of. So for this boat to have got within a couple of miles before they finally spotted it and thought, my God, and then they got those border force vessels to the scene to pick up those migrants, it was pretty unusual and quite alarming as well, because clearly the government wanted to end the landing of these boats on the beach, because what was happening wasn't just the fact that these people were skedaddling into the countryside and then were not accountable. They were knocking on people's doors, breaking into houses, demanding with menace that they drive them to prearranged locations so they could meet up with other migrants. It was a pretty worrying time for some of those communities along
3: so at
0: the,
3: least
0: the
3: we are intercepting
0: coast.
3: Most of those.
0: Yes, yeah. Yes.
3: Well, that's something, I suppose. But not enough, yeah. In many people's views, anyway. Right, do stay with us, because still to come, you'll love this, according to Labour sources, David Lammy could be plotting a run for London mayor.
0: Oh, my God.
3: I know. Wow.
0: Sorry, I couldn't contain myself.
3: No, you really couldn't. We'll be going through that and more in the papers with Aman and Penny Smith. First of all, though, here's the top European forecast destinations. Dinner under the stars tonight?
4: That reminds me of our travel insurance.
3: You mean All Clear Skies?
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6: Hi there. If you're heading off on holiday to other parts of Europe, it's a sunny and increasingly hot outlook across many parts of the Mediterranean. There may well be an isolated afternoon or evening thunderstorm, particularly across inland parts of Turkey, Greece and the Balkans, but many parts of Italy and the western Mediterranean will stay entirely dry on Monday with plenty of strong August sunshine. Into the outlook the rest of the week, well, the temperatures remain in the mid to high 30s, perhaps even above 40 Celsius in places.
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3: Welcome back. You're watching and listening to Breakfast with Mark and Anne. And I did say that earlier. I said that there is a report that David Lammy could be coming back, maybe as London mayor. With us this morning, Aman and Penny. Who found this story? Aman, it's you. You found it in the mail, did you?
0: Yes, yes, indeed, in the mail. You, I think...
15: just put so many people off their breakfast.
3: Yeah, I mean, everybody's going,
0: well,
3: what?
0: At least it'll give people a laugh, you know, listening and viewing at home, because this is exactly what... we're expecting. I mean, who sort of mastermind mayor as the mayor of London? I mean,
16: remind us about the mastermind, though.
0: I mean, he infamously said that Henry the Seventh acceded the throne after the death of Henry the Eighth.
16: Yeah, right.
0: Yeah. So yeah, I mean, this is the same guy.
16: Mildly confused. He did go to Harvard.
0: He did go to Harvard.
3: I know, that is always stunning. That's one of the stunning facts, isn't it?
0: Well, he went on to become Deputy Prime Minister, of course.
3: Yeah, that too is stunning. Yeah.
0: It is indeed. But now he apparently wants to be the next Labour Mayor of London. I mean, most people would say, yeah, and anybody but Sadiq Khan would be better off, certainly with the crime and everything else. But then again, it does begs the question that if David Lammy is the answer, then what on earth is the question?
3: Oh. Yes. Yeah. Actually, Diane has emailed in already, said, David Lammy for London Mayor? Is this April the 1st?
16: Yeah.
3: No, sadly, no.
16: And there'll be lots of people as well who are saying, we don't care who the mayor is in London because we live in Cornwall or whatever.
3: Well, that's true, except the mayor of London has a very...
16: has quite a large remit, yes. And if you ever go to London, I was interested to read the other day about, for example, about the fact that apparently mobile phone thefts have gone down. And I thought, no, they probably haven't gone down. For the first time, 37 years I've lived in London, weird because I'm only 38, and I got my phone stolen in a classic sting. Somebody bumped into me. I went to help him up. His friend unzipped my bag and took my phone. Yeah, first time ever. And I didn't report it because I'm not insured, and you know what help. And
3: anyway,
16: I did track it. I did find out where it had gone to, and then I sort of hot-footed it there. And then halfway there, I suddenly thought second thoughts. What would I say? Give
3: dangerous.
16: Me my phone back, and then what?
0: Well, at least Sadiq Khan warned you by putting on those mind the grab, right, on Oxford Street. Who could forget that? That was his idea.
16: Yeah.
0: Fighting
16: or just don't help people who bump into you. That's the other thing.
0: Yeah.
3: So Sir Sadiq Khan hasn't indicated that he's not going to run again anyway.
0: Well,
3: he's
0: now Sir Lord Sadiq Khan.
3: Oh, that's true, he is.
16: Sir Lord?
0: Yes. So he's now been given a peerage for his services by Keir Starmer, of course, after Keir Starmer had said he was not going to give out resignation peerages when he resigned. Of course, Sadiq Khan has campaigned all of his life to abolish the House of Lords.
16: Right.
15: Can we just, we've got
16: briefly,
15: about a minute to go, tell
16: okay.
15: us about social changes.
16: Apparently, Britons are forking out hundreds of pounds a month on socialising, but actually would prefer to stay in. So they're saying 90% go out a lot, but they all agree that they would prefer to be sitting on the sofa watching box sets.
3: So why do they go out? Because money when they could stay in.
16: The old classic FOMO. Fear of missing out.
15: Really?
16: Yeah, they fear exclusion. So they think that if they decline an invitation, it triggers guilt or anxiety. So they actually go out even though they want to stay home.
15: I like staying at home, but that's an age thing. I'm just an old git.
3: Well, it's just as well, because apparently in this report, the average adult spends £120.93 a month going out, yet they don't want to.
16: I know.
3: Money.
16: I know, but they, you know what? They probably have a good time when they get there, because sometimes it's just the getting out there.
0: And it supports the backbone of our national economy.
15: Well, I was going to say that is one of the serious downsides of any trend like that. We see pubs and restaurants going out of business at a rate of knots.
16: Yeah, I'm doing my best to support the local pubs.
15: Well,
16: thank you. So
3: you are very well done.
15: Proud of you, Penny.
16: Thank you.
3: We're talking about going out and eating posh. In a couple of moments, we're going to be telling you about the Wagyu of the sea. The yellow fin...
16: Bluefin tuna, isn't it?
3: Oh. Whatever they are, apparently, a delicacy. But first of all, let's find out what the weather's got in store for us.
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6: Good morning and welcome to your latest GB News weather update from the Met Office. It's another sunny and fairly hot day to come in the south. Further north, though, a different story. We've got a band of rain slowly edging southwards with some brighter skies following from the north. So a fairly wet morning for parts of Northern Ireland, certainly central and southern Scotland. The rain just creeping its way southwards into Northern England as well through this morning. It will turn more showery into the afternoon. And whilst there'll be a few showers in Northern Scotland too, many other parts of Scotland will have a brighter day to come compared to yesterday. Now, across southern parts of the UK, particularly Wales, central and southern and southeastern parts of England, it will be a sunny and fairly hot day to come, temperatures into the low 30s for some of us. But I think in the north, it will be a fresher feeling day compared to yesterday. And certainly across the Northern Isles, Shetland and Orkney will see quite breezy conditions once again, with a few showers lingering on into this evening. Otherwise, a mixture of cloud and sunny spells across the rest of Scotland and Northern Ireland this evening. And the rain tending to become a bit more showery and lighter across Northern England too. Otherwise, a fine end to the weekend across Wales and the rest of England, with a good deal of late evening sunshine. And it's set to be a fairly warm night in the south, temperatures only slowly falling away after today's high temperatures, so remaining at between around 16 and 18 degrees Celsius, perhaps in the towns and the cities. A fresher feeling night, though, further north. One or two showers still coming into the very far northeast of Scotland, but temperatures in the countryside in more northern areas probably falling down into the mid to high single figures. Now, there could be one or two mist and fog patches in the southwest of England first thing on Monday morning, but those will quickly clear, and then for most it's set to be a dry and fine day on Monday. A mixture of cloud, but also some prolonged periods of sunshine. Still quite cool and breezy in the northeast of Scotland, and still one or two showers possible here. Otherwise, though, temperatures in the high teens, low 20s in more northern parts of the UK, and not as hot as today in the south, but still very warm indeed.
17: Today's outlook: cool, calm and completely horizontal. 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
20: 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UK only. Entrance must be 18 or over. Lines close at 4 p.m. on the 21st of August. 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
3: Good morning. Prime Minister Andy Burnham prepares to tour the nation to hear what the great British public really think.
15: Yes, indeed, the Prime Minister will be listening to cost of living concerns up and down the country before setting out measures to put more money back in your pocket.
3: But could it all be smoke and mirrors? Or will Burnham put his money where his mouth is in a bid to get Britain's mojo back?
15: Well, more than 250 illegal immigrants arrived in Dover yesterday, and again today, hundreds more are crossing the English Channel as we speak.
3: Could AI be the answer to the pothole epidemic plaguing our roads? The managing director of Citroën thinks so. Stay tuned and we'll tell you more.
1: They can obviously locate the worst ones far faster. They can then deploy road teams to effectively fix them much more quickly. And in essence, it'll be a much more efficient use of the funding that's available for local authorities to fix potholes.
3: Now, pescatarians, is that the right word? Fish lovers, in other words, up and down the country are in luck thanks to a rather unexpected turn of events in British waters. Find out why experts think bluefin tuna has chosen to return to our seas.
6: 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Find out in your full forecast coming up.
3: Well, it's just gone 9 o'clock. Thanks for being with us. I'm Anne Diamond.
15: And I'm Mark White. Welcome along to GB News Breakfast.
3: Now, lots of people are saying, where should Andy Burnham start his tour? And it was suggested, wasn't it, Dover?
15: Mm.
3: Not a bad place to start. Or maybe Piddington. And Piddington, of course, is that villagey area just north of Bicester, or to one side of Bicester. In fact, I know it very well because I nearly bought a house there, which is now being sort of earmarked for an influx of illegal migrants who'll be staying there and will change the nature of the village. I don't think there's a doubt.
15: But we just know this is going to be so very carefully staged, managed, so that Andy Burnham is not going to places that are too controversial. And I'm sure that who he is meeting will be very carefully selected to ensure that there are no awkward encounters, let's say.
3: And a lot of people are saying he's going to be asking you, the public, to ask him about the cost of living and how he could possibly bring down the cost of living. And everybody's saying, does he really need to tour the country for that sort of information?
15: Well, this is the thing. I mean, come on. They're the government. They're running a company. They absolutely should know, and I'm sure do know, what the little choices are that they can make that can help people in terms of feeling as though, or having, more money. Why do they need to go around the current country for what to me seems just this very performative process of apparently meeting people in different places to hear their concerns?
3: Yes.
15: Surely they know.
3: Is it a PR tour more than anything else? In fact, he does appear to be doing something right as far as polling is concerned, though, doesn't he? The latest Ipsos poll that I think you can see there says that Labour is sort of slightly ahead of Reform UK, although it has to be fair to be said that other polls disagree with that. Tominy is not in with us today, but GB News' political editor, Chris Hope, is there in Westminster. Morning, Chris.
15: Morning, Chopper.
2: Morning, Anne. Morning, Mark. Great to see you both. What a great show lined up for you today. We've got Anna Gross from the FT, Graham Downey, the Labour MP, Mike Wood, the Tory MP, and also Richard Tice, the Reform Party's deputy leader, of course. Lord Dannett, he may be worried about Operation Fortress and whether we can use the Navy to stop the small boats, as Reform claimed last week. And also Maurice Glass, Glassman, Lord Glassman. He'll be here with some words about Rod Liddell and how he thinks Andy Burnham's listening tour will go this week. And I wonder, will he actually take a question from GB News? We haven't seen it yet. He's been in post for nearly 3 weeks. I can hear Mark White chuckling at the idea.
15: No chance. Absolutely no chance. But listen, what do you make of this tour? At the end of the day, it is completely and utterly performative, isn't it?
2: In a sense, all of his, a lot of his work is performative to differentiate himself from Keir Starmer. Last night, he did a social media clip of him doing literally a circuit breaker, messing around with some electrics. I guess the idea being then he's breaking away from Keir Starmer. He is good with people. He does connect with people, but he has got questions to answer. The newspapers today are saying there's some division between the Treasury and Number 10. Where's the money coming from, Andy? So the bond. The good, the chat, the bants, the vibes, that will carry him through August, but he will suddenly hit the hard rock of reality in September with all the issues that he'll face. I mean, we haven't even gotten into talking about the idea of a Brexit reset, but that was meant to be agreed, of course, last month and wasn't because of the changeover in Number 10. So there's so many issues that he needs to talk about. His big issue is being out and about, going to a Greggs, for example, the Baker's, talking to people in the queue there, finding out what they want to hear about. He's doing politics differently. He's talking less to normal news channels like GB News and talk out there and about on the social media circuit. If that works, we'll wait and see.
3: Yeah, but on this social media meet the people thing, I mean, he says ask me any question, but it doesn't mean he's going to answer them or even choose to answer questions he doesn't want to answer.
2: Well, exactly. I mean, he'll answer what he wants to ask. I mean, the question I always take with me on my back pocket is one almost written by Mark White. It's about small boats and how would you stop the small boats? We know for our post bag at GB News that is one of the top three issues that this government and the previous governments have failed to address. How will he do that? And that gives the opening, I think, for Reform UK to say they'll send in the Navy, despite the fact the Navy may not want to do it and France may see it as a declaration of war. But then mind, but they can get away with those kind of claims, and whether they happen or not, we'll wait and see, because the main parties have failed completely to tackle this issue.
15: Well, at the risk of our audience throwing the remote controls at their TVs, you did mention the circuit breaker TikTok type videos. Let's take a look at that, because it is cringe.
4: Andy Burnham is introducing a switch into this electrical circuit to represent the circuit breaker entering UK politics, innit? You done know.
5: When I stood outside Downing Street, I said we needed a circuit breaker.
3: I mean, honestly, what does it make you think, Chris? And does it explain anything?
2: Well, I find it a bit patronising, really. Yes. I think it's patronising towards viewers. There are massive issues we're worrying about, cost of living crisis. To have him play around with a kind of, you know, an electronic set to show as a circuit breaker. I think this will wear thin. I think he's probably got until the end of the month to get away with this kind of stuff. But he's got to get serious, really, and start to talk about the issues that we know matter. Yes, he's talked about social care. That is a huge long-term issue. He's got to get on with that. But away from that, how is he addressing the issue? How is he different? The legalistic approach towards the problem that they're saying they can't release criminals early because they're on a manslaughter charge, that is not acceptable to anyone who cares about that poor police officer's family who was dragged to death by those three youths in a car in 2019. He's talking the big game, but he seems to be still controlled by the legalistic issues which dominated Keir Starmer's time in government. When will he punch out of that and frankly do what people want? For example, keeping those three individuals locked up for their full term.
3: Yeah, absolutely. Chris, we look forward to the programme. Thanks very much indeed. Thank you.
15: Cheers.
3: Right, it's
15: 8 minutes past
3: Thank
15: nine.
3: You. Yes, there's a thing stuck in front of the clock that is telling the right time, and there's nothing in front of the clock that's telling the wrong time. So we've still got a few technical glitches here.
15: Now, could AI help solve Britain's pothole crisis?
3: That's one suggestion in a new report by the car company Citroën, which is calling on the government to work with them on a plan to improve the quality of roads across the UK. Our national reporter, Jack Carson, will tell you more.
7: There's no escaping a pothole in Britain. They don't just harm your car, they hurt your bank balance too. Drivers spent £1.8 billion in 2025 repairing pothole damage to their cars. Now one car company is intervening.
1: So here's a really good example of a load of potholes that are present all over Britain.
7: And Greg Taylor is the managing director of Citroen UK, whose new report is calling for a standardisation of road repairs and management.
1: It's not really acceptable in 2026 that we have a situation where local highways authorities are following different processes and systems in terms of the rectification of these roads, and they are a blight on society in general. It's a problem that many people come across every single day. We've identified up to £5.5 billion worth of savings and efficiencies that could be made through implementing some of the practices that are contained within the report.
7: The changes listed in the Better Roads Manifesto include making the use of AI for road inspections compulsory, introducing a five-year plan for road funding, tightening up legislation to create a national standard for road repairs and hold utility companies to account for poor repairs, and developing a road cleaning strategy to remove dangerous debris.
1: They can obviously locate the worst ones far faster. They can then deploy road teams to effectively fix them much more quickly, and in essence it'll be a much more efficient use of the funding that's available for local authorities to fix potholes. So that's really what we want government and local authorities to do, and at Citroen we want to work with them to be able to help take this on and effectively rectify Britain's roads.
7: The government says they have a multi-year investment plan for local highways authorities to improve the condition of their roads, with councils facing new rules on how they spend funding to fix potholes and maintain highways.
8: Potholes in clusters like this are becoming more common too, making driving round them even harder. This new report reveals nearly 30% of drivers have lost control of their vehicle, avoiding a pothole.
7: According to Aviva, pothole-related insurance claims are now costing an average of £3,863 per incident.
1: A lot of cars actually end up being written off when they hit potholes, so it's a complete waste of money, time, resource, and creates a lot of stress. And I think that's why it really resonates with the UK public, because they've had enough of this situation. It's been going on and it's developed into this over a number of years.
7: Citroen will now take their plans to the government. For motorists across the country, better roads can't come soon enough. Jack Carson, GB News.
3: I must say that is staggering how expensive just hitting a pothole could become. If it's an average of about £3,500, that is awful. And in some cases, as that gentleman said, it can write a car off. Yeah. Just hitting a pothole the wrong way.
15: Yeah, cause it to crash, airbags deploying and all sorts.
3: And that's terrifying. Something's got to be done, hasn't it? Anyway, at 12 minutes past nine, I looked at the right clock then. Time for the Great British Giveaway. You've got just 2 weeks left now to grab your chance to win the £60,000 in cash and the golden bar. Here's Hayley Sparks to tell you how.
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20: 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UK only. Entrance must be 18 or over. Lines close at 4 p.m. on the 21st of August. 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Entries will be pooled. 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Good luck.
3: Bluefin tuna. Mm. I didn't even know there was such a thing as bluefin tuna. But apparently, after decades of being absent from our seas around Britain, they've turned up again. Find out why in a moment.
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14: The League Cup first round has seen several marquee sides already exit the competition, including QPR, Wrexham and Derby. West Ham cruised through to the second round after beating Portsmouth 3-1, while Norwich thumped MK Dons 4-1. Elsewhere, Stoke City, Leicester and Birmingham all progressed, while Burnley were forced to penalties against Notts County, eventually going through on spot kicks. Only a couple of games are left in round one, with Mansfield playing Sheffield United and Plymouth facing Exeter City before the second round draw commences. That's the latest sport. For more, go to gbnews.com.
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3: Who knew Mark White had a singing voice? He's been singing,
15: I was just saying the drunken sailor.
3: He's been singing sea shanties because we're going to be talking about this bluefin tuna. The never-ending hot weather has brought a record numbers of bluefin tuna to British waters.
15: Well, often referred to as the wagyu of the sea, just a single fish could fetch thousands of pounds.
3: Yeah, well, they are huge. Fisherman Peter Green joins us now from Falmouth Bay. And a very good morning to you, Peter.
27: Yes, good morning to you, Anne.
3: Good morning. Are you on your boat right now?
27: I am. I must say, I'm a trawler man. I tow a net. But we watch the wildlife and the tuna in vast numbers at this time of year now.
3: Yeah.
27: Fantastic. And
3: you were one of the first to actually spot this phenomenon that the bluefin tuna appears to be coming back.
27: It is. I mean, they were here years ago, back in the late 70s. Early 80s, briefly, when there was a big mackerel fishery, they were here involved with that. But 9 years ago was when they started to reappear in large numbers, and I was fortunate enough to catch one of the first feeding frenzies that were seen. I've caught it on video. And it's every year since, they've turned back. August month, late July, August, they reappear.
15: And what sort of numbers are we talking about?
27: They're big fish, and they swim very, very quickly. But when they feed in a shoal, it's like wild horses. The water just goes absolutely white, and it's a fantastic sight. But 2 minutes later, it's gone flat calm again.
3: How difficult, because as you said,
27: they come in hard, feed hard, and go.
3: As you said, they are very big fish. I think a lot of us don't know that because we only ever see tuna in a tin. But but they are very, very big fish. Yeah.
27: They can be up to nearly 1,000 pound in weight.
3: Wow.
27: But the guys who are fishing for them at the moment, it's all rod and line, and a lot of it is just tag and release. Some boats have a license to land them commercially, but most is tag and release. But it's such an exhilarating sport. It's unbelievable until you actually do it.
3: Gosh, yes. You see those fishermen, though, and that's a very, very big deal, isn't it? But they must be very difficult to catch.
27: They are. I mean, apparently they can swim at over 50 miles an hour. So you're holding a fishing rod, it's like a car going away from you. You know, they are brutal, but beautiful fish to look at.
15: And what's 1,000 pounds then, compared to the sort of average human being? I mean, that's considerably bigger.
27: Yes, I don't know what the value of something like that would be, but it's I don't think the tuna in this country make what they would in Japan, put it that way.
3: Well, that's right, because they're calling the bluefin tuna the Wagyu of the sea, and we know that Wagyu is an incredibly melt-in-the-mouth steak in Japan. That's what it's known for, and incredibly expensive. I think it's the most expensive meat in the world. So presumably the bluefin tuna is very succulent, very beautiful to eat.
27: Oh, it is, yes. It's wonderful. I mean, and it's very nutritious. So if we have if this carries on as a regular occurrence, which I think it will, we should be targeting them in a commercial way, in a very well-monitored commercial way.
3: How do you describe why they've come back to British waters? Is it because the temperature of the water has just gone up?
27: They started coming here 9 years ago, and the water temperature was at its average, and it's been for many years. So fish have tails, they'll come and go, they'll swim where they want. If there's feed here, they'll come. Mm. There's a better...
15: And you said then in terms of what they're feeding on, mackerel and that kind of thing?
27: Mackerel, sprat, squid, small bass, mullet, garfish, just about anything.
15: And plentiful around UK waters, is it? These other fish?
27: There's a big pilchard fishery here. And they certainly would feed on that well, yes.
3: What are you going to catch today?
27: You tell me. I'm targeting monkfish and John Dory, and a mixture of flatfish, so fingers crossed.
3: Well, have a good day.
27: Thank you very much. Nice talking to you.
3: Well, it's lovely to talk to you. Thank you very much.
15: Thank you, Peter. Bye. I really, really enjoyed chatting.
3: Talking of things on the water, I ought to, since you're here, ask you more about what's happening across the channel at the moment.
15: That's something that we're, of course, not looking forward to seeing in our seas, but more in the way of illegal migrants crossing. So we had 250 crossed yesterday, at least that crossing again today, multiple boats, two that have taken launched from the beaches around Dunkirk, another further down south of Boulogne, maybe two in that area actually, and then one further down towards Dieppe. So it's looking like a really quite busy day in the English Channel. Because why? Because the weather
3: has
15: improved.
3: Yes, the weather is always the factor, isn't it? Anyway, that's it from us. Thanks for being with us. Christopher Hope is next.
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6: 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It's another sunny...
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6: 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It's another sunny...

0: Orkney will see quite breezy conditions once again, with a few showers lingering on into this evening. Otherwise, a mixture of cloud and sunny spells across the rest of Scotland and Northern Ireland this evening, and the rain tending to become a bit more showery and lighter across Northern England too. Otherwise, a fine end to the weekend across Wales and the rest of England, with a good deal of late evening sunshine. And it's set to be a fairly warm night in the south, temperatures only slowly falling away after today's high temperatures, so remaining at between around 16 and 18 degrees Celsius, perhaps in the towns and the cities. A fresher feeling night, though, further north. One or two showers still coming into the very far northeast of Scotland, but temperatures in the countryside in more northern areas probably falling down into the mid to high single figures. Now, there could be one or two mist and fog patches in the southwest of England first thing on Monday morning, but those will quickly clear, and then for most it's set to be a dry and fine day on Monday, a mixture of cloud but also some prolonged periods of sunshine. Still quite cool and breezy in the northeast of Scotland, and still one or two showers possible here. Otherwise though, temperatures in the high teens, low 20s in more northern parts of the UK, and not as hot as today in the south, but still very warm indeed.
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4: Welcome to the Camilla Tomney Show on GB News with me, Christopher Hope. Now, it may be August and I'm back from my holidays, but there's no shortage of politics to get stuck into this morning. I'll be speaking to Labour MP Graham Downey. More than 2,000 migrants have now crossed the channel since Andy Burnham became Prime Minister. And while the row over the early release of PC Andrew Harper's killers continues, is Labour already losing control? For the Tories, we've got Mike Wood joining us. Andy Burnham is under pressure to allow more drilling in the North Sea. Will he choose net zero or Britain's energy security? And from Reform UK, Deputy Leader Richard Tice is in the studio with me. The party says it would deploy the armed forces as part of Operation Fortress to stop small boats reaching Britain. But France says it won't play ball, and the Navy may not play ball either. So would Operation Fortress actually work? And the former head of the UK Army, Lord Dannett, Richard Dannett, will be here too. The government still won't commit to spending 3% of GDP on defence by 2030. With the threat from Russia growing, is Britain spending enough to keep us safe? And finally, Labour peer and the founder of Blue Labour, Maurice Glassman, Lord Glassman, will be here. Andy Burnham promised to reconnect with Labour, with its traditional working class voters. He's doing a tour of the UK this week coming up. He also, of course, Maurice Glassman knew Rod Little well. We'll be asking about that and, of course, what he remembers about Rod Little. All that and more to come over the next 90 minutes. Don't go anywhere. Stay with us. Here we go. But before all that, with me now to review the Sunday papers is the political correspondent at the Financial Times, Anna Gross. Anna, thank you for joining us today. Great to see you in the studio. The Sunday Times, page 10, has a really interesting story. I'll hold it up for viewers so you can see this. It talks about where's the money, Andy. Now, this is really interesting. Anyone who's followed politics as long as we have knows the big battle is always between number 10 and number 11 about how to pay for things.
5: Exactly. And it sounds, at least from this reporting, as though there would be number 10 officials, people close to Burnham going in, come with kind of big, bright ideas for you know, policies. And they're getting the very classic pushback from the Treasury, from number 11 officials, basically saying, how are you going to pay for it? And I think this is the really, really big question. Obviously, Andy Burnham's been able to come in the early weeks with some, you know, important signals and useful measures on things like the cost of living. But there's the autumn budget coming. Mm. And if he wants to do really big, bold things on defence, like you talked about, on welfare spending, on
4: social care
5: is a mass, on devolution can be very expensive. These are going to cost money, and there are going to be, you know, big thorny decisions that he's going to have to make.
4: And so far, we haven't seen any evidence of this issue between Andy Burnham and John Healey, the Chancellor. But we can see why they might emerge, can't we? And it's going to be a worry. And as things proceed towards September, when MPs start to scrutinise this government, they could come out then.
5: Exactly. And we know that Healey quit really weeks ago because Keir Starmer did not commit to increasing defence spending to the extent that he believed it should be increased. He was the Defence Secretary back then. And so I think Andy Burnham will be very, very aware that he's going to need to make big commitments there, big commitments, and soon. Otherwise, you know, it's going to increase tension.
4: I mean, he's kind of getting away with it so far, isn't he? I mean, vibes, a circuit breaker social media clip last night. I mean, he's not really being challenged at all. He hasn't taken questions from me for GB News in the four speeches I've been to for him.
5: I mean, look, he's having a bounce. And it's positive for him. There's quite a good line in this piece about the fact that he's better at comms, no doubt, better party management, prettier, more progressive package, but is it ultimately the same thing so far as Starmer? And I think until we get those answers on what he's going to do fiscally at the autumn budget, at the spring statement, it will be hard to see how far is his programme different from Starmer's.
4: Well, the Sunday Express talks about this Burnham bounce. It says here, heads for a reality check on the high street. And that's all part of the point, isn't it? I mean, we'll wait to see how Andy Burnham goes down when he starts meeting people outside of the bubble. I mean, he made a lot of play by being going to a Greg's Baker's and standing in the queue and listening to the concerns of ordinary people. I mean, that will take him so far, I suppose.
5: I think that Andy Burnham's, one of his biggest strengths is his ability to communicate to people in area, out on the street. It's actually quite similar to Nigel Farage. When he goes out and speaks to ordinary people in towns and cities and, coastal areas, people like him, people warm to him. He's a charismatic guy, and I think Andy Burnham has a bit of that. So I think this tour that we know he's going to do next week, where he goes around the country and he's going to be listening to cost of living concerns with some well-timed announcements on cost of living concerns, probably towards the latter end of the week. I think that could actually play well for him. I still don't think that it's, it's not going to be completely game changing for him. But I think it's an arena in which he functions well.
4: He's done okay so far, hasn't he? He's got Labour and Reform now neck and neck, really, 22, 24 points, whatever it might be. We're into three-party politics, aren't we, in that sense, with Lib Dems and Greens a long way behind.
5: Yeah, I agree. I think there are some people who are sort of heartened. I was speaking to some Reform people last week. I'm sure you speak to them as well. They're heartened by the fact that it's not been an enormous bounce.
4: Yeah, and that YouGov poll put them ahead again, didn't it?
5: Exactly. And so they're roughly both around 25%. And so, he is doing well. It is an improvement on Starmer. Yeah. But if this is the best it gets for him and it's going to be difficult decisions from now on, there is a bit of a worry that it could kind of tumble down a little bit.
4: One big issue on his radar is going to be the early release of people before criminals before they should be released because of the overcrowding. Now, the issue is about PC Andrew Harper, the three men, of course, convicted for his killing on manslaughter. The driver of that vehicle, which pulled PC Harper for all those miles, which led to his death, is staying in prison, but two others are not. And that's a big concern. 500,000 people have signed a petition, I think, nearly that figure, saying it shouldn't happen. The Sunday Express say this. This could be the way out of the hole he's in. PM may block early release for killers of emergency services staff, and that could be a way of dealing with it. Of if you are involved in a police or anyone from emergency services dying, then perhaps you shouldn't be released early.
5: I think one of the challenges, I mean, this has been the thorniest issue for Andy Burnham so far. He's really getting pushback for this. But I think one of the issues is if you create a carve out just for emergency service workers, what's the principle behind that?
4: Yeah.
5: And I think there'll be a lot of people who say, well, are there other people? Are there other groups that would fit into the same remit? And so, yeah, there's a question about whether, there needs to be a bit more of a kind of wider remit given. For example, apparently he's also, according to this Telegraph story, looking at ending the early release of people who are guilty of manslaughter. Mm-hmm. And that would be a bigger group. Apparently there are about 950 people in prison for that offence. But again, the prison places are extremely tight. Mm. And so he's got to juggle those two things.
4: And expensive. Well, one viewer was asking me over the break when I was off, why are we spending so much time trying to house migrants arriving here illegally and letting out criminals who should be inside? I mean, it's a good question.
5: Yeah, exactly. It is extremely expensive.
4: Now, in the Sun on page 2 here, probation unions are warning on 3. No, okay. So that more will die. We're at risk from early release. 40,000 crooks will be out on tags. What do you make of that? I mean, there is concern here that the early release will lead to people being at risk.
5: Yeah, and I think one of the interesting things in this story is that there's obviously a lot of concern about prisoners and about prison capacity. But what you have here is unions talking about the real, very real problem of probation capacity, because that's also, you know, there's, you know, we I think as the media and the public, we can sometimes get laser focus on one thing, which is prisoners should be in jail. But there are other parts of the whole system that are under strain. And if you let out lots of people early, you're also leading to more people in the probation system. The there's not a huge amount of capacity there. So what issues are you going to create further down the line? Are you going to be able to be monitoring these people effectively and ensuring that they don't kind of recommit, reoffend?
4: Now, page 8 of the Mail on Sunday. I'm going to show this to the camera there. Okay. This is Mandarin, who runs Number 10 North, lives in trendy Islington, commutes to train to Manchester, and stays in a luxury hotel with a 23rd floor bar and pool. A classic Mail on Sunday story. This is a civil servant called Sam Lister. Now, he is temporarily running Number 10 North in north of England, according to Manchester. They are looking for a permanent person, but not a great headline for him.
5: It's not a great look. I think that they won't be delighted about it. The whole point of Number 10 North is that there's going to be people here, there's going to be a whole system that represents the people of the North, and actually just not just the North, but outside of London. And the fact that the only person for the time being they could find to run that is from Islington.
4: Yes,
5: it's not an amazing look, and apparently. The cost of putting him up and travel, etc., is about £800 a week, so the same as it would cost to fund a junior doctor.
4: Yes, exactly. And there's a choice being made here by the PM. He's spending money on not a gimmick, but Number 10 North. Again, he says not a gimmick, but people think, well, why are we doing this? I guess it's meant to reorientate thinking towards concerns of people in working class areas in the north of England. That's the idea. Yeah. Will it work? To be fair to Sam Lister, he did upgrade to premium standard on the train and pay for it himself. So he's not travelling first class. Were that to happen, it'd be on page one, I imagine.
5: Probably. But I mean, look, to be fair, they are trying to staff the office at the moment. They're trying to find people.
4: Okay.
5: And so they need to get someone in.
4: Yeah.
5: And I can understand.
4: And they will soon. Okay. And very finally, here in the Observer, Arde scandal turns pressure spotlight on publishers. Now, this is about this academic Jason Arde from Cambridge. His memoir's out, I think, this week in America, extraordinarily.
5: Yeah. And it is, I mean, the focus of this piece in the Observer is about should the publishers, who are reminding me of their name, Simon and Schuster, should they be going ahead with the memoir, given that there are so many questions about the accuracy of these publications, of the claims? And it's an interesting kind of grey area, because people write memoirs. It's not necessarily the role of a publisher to fact check every single aspect of that. There is a sort of element, and there are people quoted in the article who work in the publishing industry who say, there is an element of trust in these processes.
4: Yes.
5: If someone big claims.
4: It may drive sales, Anna, because people may want to say, what's he been saying? I remember with the Salt Path book, that also drove sales when questions were raised about about that story.
5: Yeah, there's potentially a financial interest in the whole thing. Yeah, I do. There's a bit of me. I've been as obsessed with this Arde story as everyone else. I can't stop reading it. But I do. There's a bit of me that feels a bit guilty for him, because it's always awful when there's such an enormous.
4: And the spotlight's, I think, on why he's appointed
5: exactly
4: by the bosses at Cambridge. Okay.
5: Yeah.
4: Anna Gross, thank you for joining us today, and see you soon.
5: Okay.
4: Anna Gross there from the Financial Times. Up next now, Labour MP Graham Downey joins me to respond to the row over the early release of PC Andrew Harper. Harper's killers, the continuing small boats crisis, and the latest challenges facing Andy Burnham as he head out on the road. Don't go anywhere. This is the Camilla Tomley Show with me, Christopher Hope, only, of course, on GB News.
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9: Hi there. If you're heading off on holiday to other parts of Europe, it's a sunny and increasingly hot outlook across many parts of the Mediterranean. There may well be an isolated afternoon or evening thunderstorm, particularly across inland parts of Turkey, Greece and the Balkans, but many parts of Italy and the western Mediterranean will stay entirely dry on Monday with plenty of strong August sunshine. Into the outlook the rest of the week, well, the temperatures remain in the mid to high 30s, perhaps even above 40 Celsius in places.
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4: Welcome back to the Camilla Tomney Show with me, Christopher Hope. Now, joining me now is the Labour MP for Dunfermline and Dollar, Graham Downey. Graham Downey, thank you for joining us on GB News today. We do appreciate it. Thank you very much. The PM is away this week. He's just got back from holiday. Do you wish your PM had been around this August rather than having a break so soon after taking office?
19: I think what I like my politicians and leaders of all descriptions is to be rested and able to take the decisions that they've got to take. The world we live in now, I'm sure the Prime Minister was not cut off from the world and was very well kept up to date. I think it's important that we consider politicians as real people. It's something I've said actually in the past about when the SNP had first ministers during COVID, that actually I'd rather my leaders are rested and ready to take those difficult decisions than running fairly frazzled. Cool, calm heads are often better than tired ones, as we all know, coming up to recess, Christopher, when we get to that point.
4: Yes, but he's also been waiting for this job for a while. He's been in just 2 weeks and takes a week off. In the meantime, 2,000 people, more than 2,000 people, arrived here illegally by small boat. More on the way today. We're reporting at GB News. Is this the look that the Labour government wants to project to people concerned about the small boats crossings?
19: I think we've brought down small boats numbers, Christopher. That's been happening since Labour took power in 2024. There's been incredible progress being made as well. The Prime Minister's made clear he's going to continue that excellent work of the previous administration. It will continue to be a focus for him as leader. We'll continue to see progress not only on stopping the boats, but on smashing the gangs that are behind that as well. I think it's an incredibly complicated problem, one people are quite rightly concerned about. But I think the government shown it is one of its top priorities, and they're tackling it head on.
4: He's out and about this week, isn't he, meeting people. Well, what's the point of this plan to get out and about of the Prime Minister? Why does he feel he needs to do it?
19: I think it's probably, again, I think the fact that journalists are asking why does the Prime Minister need to meet people and know what's going on? I think if you ask people, they'd much prefer that their leaders and their politicians were out and about and asking them what their problems are. After all, this, we do live in a democracy. I think the voice of the people, what they're feeling, what they're thinking, what they would like to see should be vital. And, you know, a Prime Minister or any politician at any level shouldn't rely on being told that by advisers. They should get out there. They should speak to people firsthand, maybe hear some difficult things that their advisers would prefer they didn't hear. But they've got to hear it. They hear it directly. And that's the best way you can respond. I'm delighted that the Prime Minister's taking that approach. It's one that Labour MPs across the country take. We don't always like what we hear. We don't always agree with what we hear. But it's important we hear it directly and clearly from the people that whose decisions we're, you know, the decisions we're taking affect.
4: Mr. Burnham Bounce, good for you. It seems that he's pulled back in Reform UK from its lead, but he's yet to really streak ahead. I mean, would you expect to be doing better now in the polls?
19: I think the Prime Minister had a fantastic first few weeks in the job. I mean, I think perhaps GB News would never perhaps see him as having doing well, even if he was 10 or 15 points ahead, to be honest, Christopher. But I think he's had a fantastic first few weeks. I think the focus as well is on the decisions he's taking, not just on opinion polls. It's great that he's had a good response from the people. I think one of the reasons he's getting that response is he's made clear he's there to listen. He's there to act on the things that are priorities for them. I think that's incredibly important. Well, you know, obviously there's still a long way to go on everything else. We've got big decisions to take, difficult problems that the country's got to face up, from defence, the economy, various other things, and health and everything else we see. It's incredibly difficult. I think the Prime Minister's had a fantastic first few weeks, though.
4: Fantastic, but maybe more than 2,000 people have arrived here illegally on the PM's watch, as I said there. Why won't he tackle that? Why won't he show leadership on that area? I know numbers are down year on year, but they are actually up for the stuff if you compare the same periods year on year since the PM came into post. And more small boats are on the way. I mean, viewers have been asking me, for example, why are we taking so much time to try and house migrants arriving here illegally? And yet we're releasing prisoners in England and Wales because of overcrowding.
19: Well, I think the Prime Minister said that the government is tackling that issue head on, Chris. It's not something we can hide from. It's absolutely something we've got to face up to. We've made incredible progress. We've got to keep doing that. And I think, you know, you've talked about the Prime Minister going out and about and speaking to people. I'm sure that's an issue that will come up when he's speaking to people. They'll say they want him to continue focusing on that. I hope he does, and I'm sure he will.
4: There's a story today, Sunday Times, talking about where's the money, Andy, and suggesting here there are tensions between Number 10 and Treasury officials. Do you think that you've got your PM and Chancellor on the same page?
19: Tensions between Number 10 and Treasury officials. When has that ever happened in the past, Christopher?
4: Well, that's the point. We've been here before.
19: I think rather than just listening to what we see from a couple of unnamed sources in newspapers, John Healy, someone I worked with very closely when he was Secretary of State for Defence, I'm sure we will get to very good decisions on budgets and move along. We've got a budget date, obviously, now at the end of October, when we'll see some of those big decisions taken. Those decisions will be worked out between Treasury, Number 10, and across departments in the usual way.
4: But
19: will that be an easy process? I hope that's not an easy process. I'm more someone who believes in a little bit of creative tension being a good thing, and discussion and debate being a good thing, and disagreement being a good thing. And that's how you end up with the right decisions in the end.
4: How long do you think this PM will go before he goes to the country? He's got a budget on October 28th, as you say there, but he has got his own plans on social care. Many of these ideas, it seems, will require more funding from the taxpayer that may go outside of where the manifesto was in July 2024.
19: I think the Prime Minister, again, has been really clear on that. We've got to focus on the issues that affect people the most. And the people don't want a general election. They want a government that's focusing on exactly the type of issues that you've raised. I'm willing to bet that will come up rarely when the Prime Minister's out and about speaking to people. They want us focusing on how to improve services, how to grow the economy, how to get more opportunities for young people, how to tackle the small boats, other issues that you're talking about as well. That's got to be priority for any government.
4: So you think no election until 2029?
19: I'm focused, like anyone else, just on trying to deliver what Labour government deliver annually.
4: Graeme Downey, it'd be great to see you today, and thank you for joining us, of course, on Camilla Tomney's show. We do appreciate it. Thank you. Up next, the Shadow Minister for the Cabinet Office, Mike Wood, the Tory MP, gives us his reaction to the government's plans and its handling of the prisoner crisis, migration, and the growing row of a North Sea oil and gas. This is Christopher Hope in for Camilla Tomney, only on GB News.
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9: Good morning and welcome to your latest GB News weather update from the Met Office. It's another sunny and fairly hot day to come in the south. Further north, though, a different story. We've got a band of rain slowly edging southwards with some brighter skies following from the north. So a fairly wet morning for parts of Northern Ireland, certainly central and southern Scotland. The rain just creeping its way southwards into Northern England as well through this morning. It will turn more showery into the afternoon. And whilst there'll be a few showers in Northern Scotland too, many other parts of Scotland will have a brighter day to come compared to yesterday. Now, across southern parts of the UK, particularly Wales, central and southern and southeastern parts of England, it will be a sunny and fairly hot day to come, temperatures into the low 30s for some of us. But I think in the north, it will be a fresher feeling day compared to yesterday. And certainly across the Northern Isles, Shetland and Orkney will see quite breezy conditions once again, with a few showers lingering on into this evening. Otherwise, a mixture of cloud and sunny spells across the rest of Scotland and Northern Ireland this evening. And the rain tending to become a bit more showery and lighter across Northern England too. Otherwise, a fine end to the weekend across Wales and the rest of England, with a good deal of late evening sunshine. And it's set to be a fairly warm night in the south. Temperatures only slowly falling away after today's high temperatures, so remaining at between around 16 and 18 degrees Celsius, perhaps in the towns and the cities. A fresher feeling night, though, further north. One or two showers still coming into the very far northeast of Scotland, but temperatures in the countryside in more northern areas probably falling down into the mid to high single figures. Now, there could be one or two mist and fog patches in the southwest of England first thing on Monday morning, but those will quickly clear. And then for most, it's set to be a dry and fine day on Monday, a mixture of cloud, but also some prolonged periods of sunshine. Still quite cool and breezy in the northeast of Scotland, and still one or two showers possible here. Otherwise, though, temperatures in the high teens, low 20s in more northern parts of the UK, and not as hot as today in the south, but still very warm indeed.
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25: 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Entrance must be 18 or over. Lines close at 4 p.m. on the 21st of August. 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
4: Welcome back to the Camilla Tomney Show with me, Christopher Hope, on GB News. Now, still to come, we'll hear from the Shadow Minister for the Cabinet Office, Mike Wood, the former head of the British Army, Lord Dannett, Richard Dannett, on whether Britain is spending enough on defence, and Reform UK's deputy leader, Richard Tice, on Operation Fortress and his legal battle with the National Crime Agency, and Labour peer, Lord Glassman, on the direction Andy Burnham is taking with the Labour Party, and plus, of course, his memories of Rod Liddell. But first, your latest news headlines with Aaron Armstrong.
9: Thanks, Chris. Very good morning to you as well. Thank you for joining us. Our headlines on GB News. Andy Burnham will set off on a tour of the UK tomorrow to ask the public how the government can improve their lives. Downing Street says the Prime Minister will be in listening mode as he spends much of the next few weeks travelling the country to discuss the cost of living. He is expected to announce a series of measures to help people with bills and to give them so-called breathing space. After already announcing cuts to energy costs and a £2 cap on bus fares during his first week in the job. FIFA's denounced what it calls a concerted and ongoing effort to undermine President Gianni Infantino. It follows claims surrounding his conduct at UEFA and his failed plan to sell stakes in the World Cup to private investors. Infantino denies that European football's governing body gave an alleged mistress a six-figure severance payment while he was General Secretary, saying the allegations are categorically untrue. Dozens of asylum seekers are expected to arrive in the UK later as the surge in small boat crossings continues. More than 300 illegal migrants arrived in Dover in several dinghies yesterday. A number of boats have been launched off the coast of Dunkirk this morning. At least 2,500 migrants have reached the UK since Andy Burnham came to power last month. One of the world's most wanted men is due to arrive in Ireland this evening after being extradited from Dubai. Boxing promoter Daniel Kinahan will stand trial in Dublin for allegedly directing the activities of an organised crime gang. He's accused of international drug trafficking and firearms offences. It follows his arrest in the United Arab Emirates in April. Iran says a deal with Oman over the Strait of Hormuz is close, but the waterway will remain closed until the US corrects its behaviour and agrees to improve terms. It says the US must permanently end the war and never threaten Iran again, must completely compensate the country for war damages, lift sanctions and unconditionally release frozen Iranian assets. Tehran has acknowledged talks with Oman, which sits on the other side of the strait, have been constructive as negotiators attempt to reach a deal to allow normal oil traffic to resume. Authorities in Ukraine say Russia has launched massive strikes on the cities of Odessa and Kharkiv. It follows a series of powerful explosions in and around the capital Kyiv on Saturday, which officials say killed at least three people. Early reports indicate eight people have been injured in Odessa after a block of flats and two houses were hit, while firefighters have rescued seven people from the upper floors of a high-rise building in Kharkiv. Ukraine's President Volodymyr Zelensky says North Korea, meanwhile, is preparing to send up to 50,000 troops for deployment in Russia. A state of emergency has been declared in the Canadian province of British Columbia. Tens of thousands of people were ordered to flee their homes in the west of the country as a fast-moving wildfire nearly doubled in size overnight. The Bald Range fire now occupies more than 39 square miles across several districts. Authorities have likened it to a bomb going off with flames so high that they've created their own weather systems.
1: And speaking of weather, drought is likely to be declared across more of the UK as the country braces for a fifth heatwave of the year. No significant rain is expected, meaning dry conditions will continue for many as temperatures reach 35 degrees centigrade by the middle of next week. Yellow health heat alerts are in force and will last until Tuesday evening. Those are your latest headlines. I'll be back with more at 11 o'clock.
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4: Thank you, Aaron. Now, still to come, Lord Dannett, Richard Dannett, the former head of the British Army, on the growing pressure over defence spending. Reform UK's Richard Tice on Operation Fortress and his legal action against the National Crime Agency, plus Lord Glassman, Maurice Glassman, on whether Andy Burnham can reconnect Labour with its traditional voters. But first, the Labour, the Tory Shadow Minister for the Cabinet Office, Mike Wood, joined us now on Camilla Tomney's show. Welcome, Mike Wood. Thank you for joining us. Your reaction to the hundreds of small boats, migrants crossing over this weekend, more on the way. Why didn't you stop these boats when you had the chance?
3: Look, obviously, we put a plan in place for a relocation of these illegal crossings to a safe third country. It was already starting to work. We've seen in 2023 the big fall in numbers. We've seen people going to Ireland rather than Northern Ireland in case they were deported to Rwanda. It was a huge mistake when Keir Starmer on day one in number 10 cancelled this scheme before it started to get going, before it was operational. That's exactly the kind of scheme we're going to need as part of our broader borders plan that Kemi Badenoch set out last October. Obviously, we're going to have to leave the European Convention on Human Rights. We can't take the action that's going to be needed without doing that. But that's only one part of the solution. We need people to know that if they come to the UK illegally, they're going to be sent to another country, either to where the country they came from or to another safe country within a week. They're not going to stay in the UK. No appeals, no asylum claims, no human trafficking claims. They'll be out.
4: Is that going to work? I mean, Reform UK have stolen the march on what you're planning to do, haven't they? Because they said they'll deploy the Navy in Operation Fortress as a show of strength to stop these crossings happening.
3: And I think what Reform will find is they'll get exactly the same response from the Navy as actually the last government did when it tried it, that it was impossible to intercept these boats without putting lives at risk. Therefore, it was an illegal order and they just couldn't do it. So that can't really be part of the plan. You know, what Reform's announced is it's a headline. It's not a properly thought through plan. Whereas you compare that with the Conservative Borders plan, let's say that's published, lengthy documents saying how we're going to tackle both illegal and legal migration, the steps that are necessary, how it's going to work and make a real difference to actually get both of those under control.
4: Okay, this government looking at releasing thousands of criminals from October. They're doing that because your government, over 14 years, failed to build enough prison places, 500 or so net places, far fewer than were required. Will you now apologise now to victims for allowing this to happen?
3: Look, Kemi Badenoch obviously said that the 14,000 prison places that were built under the last Conservative government is nowhere near enough. We need to go further. Obviously, the last Conservative government had a solid prison building plan in place that is now slipping under the current government. But the reason why Labour are have already let out 70,000 prisoners early, they're now going to let out thousands more next month, including rapists, including child grooming perpetrators, which they whipped Labour MPs to vote in favour of releasing these paedophiles and rapists. The reason that's happening is that actually we've got fewer prison places now than we did this time last year. There are 562 fewer under Labour than there were this time last year. So what that's needed is clearly we need to build up, build new prison
4: places. But why wouldn't you say sorry, Mike Wood, with respect, why wouldn't you apologise to victims of crime seeing this happen? It is a problem inherited from the last Conservative government. It was on your party's watch this happened. Why not just be honest and say we got that one wrong?
3: Yeah, as Kemi said, you know, we didn't build enough. I mean, obviously, when the coalition government came into office in 2010, it was faced with a crumbling Christmas
4: state. You can't blame the Lib Dems. Your guy was prime minister. You can't blame the Lib Dems.
3: Well, no, I'm not. I'm saying that in 2010, there was a crumbling prison state, lots of Victorian prisons that particular people on the left were saying were not fit for purpose. Obviously, a number of those, I think 23 prisons had to close in total. We built 14,000 prisons as part of a much wider prison building program. Now, we delivered 14,000 of those before the election, despite the disruption of COVID. What happened since the election under Shabana Mahmood and David Lammy is that programme has slipped. They're not building as quickly as was in the as in the programme. They've not added a single extra prison to the plans they inherited in 2024. So they can't say that those plans are inadequate when they're not actually improving them. Instead, what we've seen is the number of prison places under Labour falling. I say the figures show that last Monday there were 562 fewer prison places than there were a year earlier.
4: What do you make of this idea that people who are convicted for crimes involving emergency service staff, we're thinking, of course, about the three men who were involved in the killing of PC Andrew Harper, they shouldn't be released early?
3: Of course they shouldn't. And we need Andy Burnham to actually revoke this commencement order in total, because although he's done a partial U-turn to make sure that most rapists and most child grooming perpetrators won't be eligible, too many will. And then there are other offences like manslaughter and actually other sexual offences, domestic abuse offences as well, that those criminals will be let out as soon as, you know, just over 3 weeks' time. So he needs to revoke that, then have emergency legislation once we return in Parliament to make sure that this doesn't happen. But he needs to follow the Conservative plan, obviously build the prison places. We also need to look at where we can use prison places abroad. Sweden's just using 400 prison places in Latvia. We could do that as well. There are thousands available. But above all, we also need to look at the 11,000 foreign nationals in our prisons and actually deport those, get them out of our prisons, get them back to their home countries, and actually free up those 11,000 places, far more than the 4,000 that the government's looking to free up from this early release scheme.
4: Okay, moving on to the issue of energy security, the Rosebank and the Jackdaw fields, they are waiting to be approved by this government. It hasn't happened yet. Do you think the new energy secretary will do that? And if so, how soon can that happen to try and ease the pressure on bills?
3: I think she has to. I mean, we've had two wasted years under Ed Miliband, where for ideological reasons, he's been refusing to allow this oil production in the North Sea. Instead, we're importing it. Well, best case scenario, we're importing it from Norway, where they're just drilling exactly the same sea, just a different part of it in Norwegian waters, and then importing it. But of course, far too much of our oil and gas. We're importing from some of the most unstable parts of the world, and it does leave us hostage to those unstable countries and regions. So, yeah, of course we have to use our own resources in the North Sea. It's far more environmentally responsible for us to actually be drilling in our own waters than to be drilling where the environmental standards are probably not as good, and then transporting it.
4: But Mike Wood, in this interview, you're talking about how you would stop the small boats, how you would stop these criminals being released, how you would get more oil and gas flowing in the North Sea. All of these things you could have done in the 14 years, the problems that we're describing all go back to your time in office. Is that why you're being held back in the polls? Although Kemi Badenoch is getting plaudits for being a stronger leader in the Westminster bubble, outside in the country, people are shrugging their shoulders and looking away, aren't they?
3: Well, obviously, Claire Coutinho, when she was Energy Secretary, did give the OK for this drilling in the North Sea.
4: And then a High Court stopped it, and then a High Court ruled and stopped it happening, and that you could have passed a law to prevent that.
3: and Ed Miliband, because he's ideologically opposed to oil exploration, abandoned the appeal. We thought there was a very strong case behind that appeal. It should have gone ahead 2 years ago, but Labour stopped that happening when it needed to happen.
4: Well, yes, but the fact is we are still left here where we are because of issues not tackled when you're in office. When do you think the voters will start giving the Tories a chance again? Because so often I can hear them almost talking to you on the TV today. They'll be throwing their toast at the TV set saying, you had the chance, you failed to do it. They're trying different parties now.
3: Yeah, and I think Kevin Badenoch has obviously been very open that we made, you know, a number of mistakes for various reasons, and there's no point in making the excuses as to why those mistakes were made in government. The important thing is having learned from those mistakes, and that's what's behind our plan for energy. It's what's behind our plan for borders, and it's what's behind our plans not only for the prison service, but also obviously for freeing up 7 million hours of police time to leave police officers more time for tackling crime instead of filling in paperwork.
4: Okay. Mike Wood there, the Tory MP and the Shadow Minister for the Cabinet Office. Thank you for joining us today on the Come in the Tomney Show. We do appreciate it. Thank you, Mike. Next up, the former head of the British Army, Lord Dannett, Richard Dannett, joins me as pressure mounts on the government to spend more on our armed forces to keep us all safe. This is the Come in the Tomney Show with me, Christopher Hope, only on GB News.
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11: The League Cup first round has seen several marquee sides already exit the competition, including QPR, Wrexham and Derby. West Ham cruised through to the second round after beating Portsmouth 3-1, while Norwich thumped MK Dons 4-1. Elsewhere, Stoke City, Leicester and Birmingham all progressed, while Burnley were forced to penalties against Notts County, eventually going through on spot kicks. Only a couple of games are left in round one, with Mansfield playing Sheffield United and Plymouth facing Exeter City before the second round draw commences. That's the latest sport. For more, go to gbnews.com.
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4: Well, Welcome back to the Camilla Tomney Show with me, Christopher Hope. Joining me now is the former head of the British Army, Lord Dannett, Richard Dannett. Lord Dannett, thank you for joining us. As we speak, we think there could be dozens, maybe hundreds of migrants crossing the channel. Yesterday, hundreds crossed. Since the PM came in, well over 2,000 have crossed. Is this now a threat to our national security?
6: Well, I think if you look at it most broadly, yes, it is. Various political parties have talked about taking control of our borders. And clearly, we are not able to control our borders. And it's been a problem that successive governments have wrestled with, and they failed really to come up with a solution. I think conversations need to continue with the French. I have an awful feeling that the French are quietly enjoying the discomfort that all these people coming across the channel is providing us. But I think if Andy Burnham really wants to make an impression as the new Prime Minister, he's got to really get a grip of this one.
4: And he hasn't yet, has he? Now, one party which looks like it's trying to, or at least say it will do so, is Reform UK. They've got a plan called Operation Fortress to deploy the Navy to stop these boats. What's your view on that? Will it work? Will sailors want to do the work of the Border Force?
6: Well, the sailors will do whatever their ship's captain and the Admiralty actually want them to do, of course. But I think the issue really is, and I think this is the weakness in what I understand is the reforms plan, is the degree to which the French are willing to cooperate and play their part in that. It's one thing to turn boats around in the channel, to pick people up and take them to the beaches. But frankly, if the French are not prepared to play their part and send the people back to where they come from, then frankly, we're going to go round and round in circles. So I think what seems to be having the greatest effect is right across Europe, action being taken to bear down on the criminal gangs, to bear down on the supply of boats, bear down on the supply of engines that can bring these people across.
4: Yes,
6: I think
4: of
6: that
4: course.
6: Is probably having some form of effect.
4: Well, certainly it seems that the bigger boats are because smaller boats are now in short supply, and maybe the engine supply from China could be squeezed, as Keir Starmer was hoping when he was out there in Beijing in January this year. But just going back to Operation Fortress, is it realistic for the Navy to do this? Isn't what people signed up for in the Navy? Is it asking the right questions of the Navy? And how will France react? Because some say that if we started towing or boats back to France, if that were the case, or even taking them back into French waters, that would be an act of aggression against our closest ally.
6: Yes, I think that's a perfectly reasonable argument to take forward. I think I come back to the attitude that the French are taking. It does seem incredible to many observers that the gendarmerie can be on the beach, they're not allowed to go into the water. And it was very effective a number of months ago, maybe a year ago now, when a couple of boats were slashed so that they were inoperable. That surely is the kind of activity that if the French were serious about helping their ally, us, the British, then I think to be more proactive on the beaches would send a very strong message. And frankly, if you deflate the boats, it can't go across the channel.
4: But it's not
6: frankly,
4: happening.
6: Stopping them leaving the French coast makes a lot of sense.
4: But we chucked half a billion quid of our money towards the French, and then they're not doing it. Do you think Operation Fortress is workable?
6: A short answer is I don't think it is. It would only be workable if there was an agreement with the French. And I said it two or three times, I don't think the French are being realistic and very serious about playing their part in trying to protect our country from being overrun by foreign migrants who come from right across the world.
4: You just turn to the threat from Russia, if I may, Lord Dannett. There's a report out from US intelligence saying that NATO could be tested by Russia as early as this autumn with limited incursion or cyber attack against an Eastern European member. Is that real? And could we see some form of land forces deployed against a NATO member by Russia this year?
6: Well, these kind of threats are what we've been talking about for quite some time. Now, until this US intelligence report came out a couple of days ago, the conversation was about Russia doing this about as early as 2029. It doesn't surprise me at all that they might be minded to do something sooner than that. And of course, what that something is hard to identify. But what its purpose will be to test the solidarity of NATO, to test Article 5 of the North Atlantic Treaty. And if there was to be a limited land incursion, let's say, into Estonia, that attack on a NATO member, would that be considered to be an attack on the whole alliance? And would the whole alliance react in support of Estonia? That's the sort of thing that Putin would like to challenge.
4: That's an absolutely terrifying thought. Do you think, are Brits, are we ready for war in this country? We haven't had war, thank goodness, for two decades or so. Are we ready for war?
6: No, we're not ready for war as such. I mean, that's why the Strategic Defence Review last year was a good review. It had 62 recommendations. It was supposed to be funded by the Defence Investment Plan, which didn't come out until just a month or two ago and was woefully underfunded. And that's a big issue that Andy Burnham has got to deal with. It's fine to promise the best social care system in the world. But frankly, if it's a social care system that's being dominated by a threat from a hostile country like Russia, it's not worth the money that's going to be spent on it.
4: And where are you on that? Of course, 3% of GDP by 2030 was the issue over which the Chancellor, John Healey, resigned as Defence Secretary. We haven't heard him, his successor, I should say, Wes Streeting, commit to that, have we yet? The issue over which the Chancellor, John Healey, resigned as Defence Secretary. We haven't heard him, his successor, I should say, Wes Streeting, commit

0: talk to big business.
1: We've heard this for decades, that we have basically only a few major suppliers now, and civil servants like to deal with major suppliers. It takes the risk out of it, but they should be using smaller companies, perhaps, in the UK economy to support our defence needs.
0: Well, it takes the risk out, but actually just dealing with the large prime companies tends to add a lot of delay, a lot of cost. There are a large number of small and medium-sized companies that are very innovative and would love to be involved in defence contracts. So I think that's really where the Ministry of Defence and the Treasury need to be innovative. They need to have new thinking, and they can actually move things along a little more quickly.
1: We haven't yet seen our Prime Minister tested by Vladimir Putin. We don't really know. We know, of course, he supports Ukraine. We saw him in that meeting recently in the UK with Volodymyr Zelensky. Of course, negotiating with Putin is obviously out of order. But where will this? How can this conflict be brought to an end?
0: Well, it'll be brought to an end insofar as there may be a ceasefire at some point when both the major parties agree, both major parties being Russia and Ukraine. I think Ukraine is quite willing to have a ceasefire. I don't see that willingness on Putin's side. I mean, after all, his original strategic objective was to take over the whole of Ukraine. Well, he's failed on that. He's captured a proportion, about 20% of eastern Ukraine. He wants more. The Ukrainians are not going to voluntarily give that up. Okay. And the Russians are proving inept on the battlefield and can't take that additional territory.
1: Yeah.
0: I think the interesting thing here now is the deep strikes, the deep attacks that the Ukrainians are carrying out are having quite some effect on Russia, on Russian public opinion. But it may well be that rather than persuade Putin that this is the time to call a halt to the war, it may be that he decides to double down and to start to strike back even harder on Ukrainian targets in the same way Ukrainians are striking on him. So it's not a foregone conclusion. Yeah. There's a ceasefire anytime soon.
1: Okay. And all the while, of course, Lord Dannett, a long winter approaches yet again. Thank you for joining us, Lord Dannett. Richard Dannett there, of course, former head of the British Army. Thank you for joining us today, sir. Coming up next, Reform UK's deputy leader Richard Tice on that plan, Operation Fortress, to deploy armed forces in the Channel to stop small boats reaching the UK, and why he's taking the National Crime Agency to court. This is the Camilla Tomney Show with me, Christopher Hope, only on GB News.
2: Good morning and welcome to your latest GB News weather update from the Met Office. It's another sunny and fairly hot day to come in the south. Further north, though, a different story. We've got a band of rain slowly edging southwards with some brighter skies following from the north. So a fairly wet morning for parts of Northern Ireland, certainly central and southern Scotland. The rain just creeping its way southwards into Northern England as well through this morning. It will turn more showery into the afternoon. And whilst there'll be a few showers in Northern Scotland too, many other parts of Scotland will have a brighter day to come compared to yesterday. Now, across southern parts of the UK, particularly Wales, central and southern and southeastern parts of England, it will be a sunny and fairly hot day to come, temperatures into the low 30s for some of us. But I think in the north, it will be a fresher feeling day compared to yesterday. And certainly across the Northern Isles, Shetland and Orkney will see quite breezy conditions once again, with a few showers lingering on into this evening. Otherwise, a mixture of cloud and sunny spells across the rest of Scotland and Northern Ireland this evening. And the rain tending to become a bit more showery and lighter across Northern England too. Otherwise, a fine end to the weekend across Wales and the rest of England, with a good deal of late evening sunshine. And it's set to be a fairly warm night in the south, temperatures only slowly falling away after today's high temperatures, so remaining at between around 16 and 18 degrees Celsius, perhaps in the towns and the cities. A fresher feeling night, though, further north. One or two showers still coming into the very far northeast of Scotland, but temperatures in the countryside in more northern areas probably falling down into the mid to high single figures. Now, there could be one or two mist and fog patches in the southwest of England first thing on Monday morning, but those will quickly clear. And then for most, it's set to be a dry and fine day on Monday, a mixture of cloud, but also some prolonged periods of sunshine. Still quite cool and breezy in the northeast of Scotland, and still one or two showers possible here. Otherwise, though, temperatures in the high teens, low 20s in more northern parts of the UK, and not as hot as today in the south, but still very warm indeed.
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3: Welcome back. Joining me now is Richard Tice, the Deputy Leader of Reform UK. Richard Tice, thank you for joining us in the studio on a hot August morning. You heard there, didn't you, from Lord Dannett. He says your idea to stop the boats, Operation Fortress, deploy the Navy, it won't work. Why not scrap it?
4: Well, of course it'll work. Literally, that is the role of the Royal Navy, is to protect and defend our borders, the British people. And what everybody seems to be forgetting is that it is the French who have an international treaty obligation under the UNCLOS Treaty and the Safety of Life at Sea Treaty. And they're the ones that are in breach because they are letting these dangerous boats leave their shores. So if we have to do their dirty work for them, we're the ones who are on a humanitarian mission. We're the ones who are rescuing and return. And it is completely in accordance with international law.
3: It's not what the Navy signed up for. It's not what sailors signed up for. Why are you forcing them to do the work of the Home
4: Office? Navy, all of our brave, brilliant servicemen in the Royal Navy, and women, of course, they sign up to defend our borders. That's literally what they sign up for. And guess what we're asking them to do? Defend our borders. Rescue and return in a humanitarian way and take them back to France. And it's very clear that the French have this international obligation and they need to carry out what they're required to do. And if they won't, we'll do the job for them. And frankly, we should send them the bill. And we should be asking for our almost £1 billion of money back.
3: How many ships would it take to secure our southern border in Operation Fortress?
4: I think Zia is very confident, just like the Australians showed, within a matter of weeks, as soon as you start to pick up and turn these and take these people back, which therefore actually saves lives, and is the compassionate thing to do, then this will stop very, very quickly. There is another aspect, which is one of the reasons why the numbers are down this year, is that many more illegals are crossing through lorries and on buses again, which is another big issue that hasn't been fully exposed.
3: It's less visible, that's why.
4: It's less visible, but it used to be how things, how lots
3: before
4: of crossings
3: COVID
4: took place,
3: happened a lot,
4: all of that. So there are multiple ways where the gangs are trying to bring people across, and we've got to be vigilant.
3: What does your defence spokesman think of this?
4: Well, Nigel is our heading up our defence spokesman, and he's
3: very good. That's why you're not serious on defence, are you?
4: Christopher,
3: you're not
4: that's
3: serious.
4: Literally why he led the press conference.
3: Who is
4: conference.
3: Your defence spokesman?
4: I've just told you, Nigel, and that's why he led the press conference. He's very busy across a range of roles, and that's why he led the press conference last week talking about Operation Fortress that will literally stop the boats. And on all over the country, when we speak to people, they say to us, stop the boats, for heaven's sake, will you do what you say? And the answer to that is, yes, we will.
3: How can people know you'll keep us safe without a defence spokesman? It's ridiculous.
4: Far from it. The reality is, people know and trust that we will protect our borders and we will do whatever it takes in order to achieve
3: it is,
4: that objective.
3: Who you're
4: I've just told you twice. It's Nigel.
3: He's going to be the Prime Minister if you win the election.
4: And isn't there anything more important than having someone so totally focused as the Prime Minister on stopping the boats? Andy Burnham, he just drifts past the White Cliffs of Dover on his way on holiday after 2 weeks. Oh, I'm so exhausted after 2 weeks of being Prime Minister. I mean, it's pathetic.
3: We'll see more of him next week.
4: Really?
3: If you're taking legal action against the National Crime Agency, are members' money being spent on this legal action?
4: I tell you what, members and donors are furious.
3: Are they paying for this?
4: People are furious at the fact that the National Crime Agency, our most senior crime agency, are committing criminal offences in order to give our banking information, our confidential information.
3: They would deny that, you know jolly well. You can't say that. You don't know that for sure.
4: That is why we're suing them, because they haven't taken us seriously. They've had 5 weeks to respond to us. They haven't. They're not taking us seriously. We're saying, here's the writ. We'll see you in the High Court. Get a grip. Tell us who has accessed our details and who has leaked
3: it. This is not what Reform UK members want to spend the money on. Surely they want you to take the fight to Labour, not go after criminal...
4: They want us to take the fight to the establishment, and the NCA is part of the establishment. Just like the BBC and the Met police are, who behaved disgracefully with me a couple of weeks ago, treating me with less legal protection and privacy than they would a rapist, a paedophile, or a murderer. Thank you very much.
3: With the North Sea, we're still waiting for news on these two gas fields in the North Sea. Will they be approved or not? This can't come soon enough, going into another winter. It's hot now, but let me tell you, of course, it'll be cold again in the winter.
4: I mean, so Burnham's got to, he's got to, you know, get off the fence and approve these licences for Rosebank and Jackdaw, and then actually go much, much further and approve all licences for as much drilling in our part of the North Sea, just like the Norwegians are very sensibly doing just next to us. They're making lots more discoveries. We've got decades and decades of worth of oil and gas. Every last
3: BP's
4: barrel.
3: BP's pulling out.
4: Every last
3: BP
4: barrel. Because they're so angry with what the Tories did and what Labour are now doing in terms of the regulations and the high taxation. And it's an absolute tragedy that the original investor and developer and explorer in the North Sea, BP, is pulling out. It shows how bad things, how stupid things are under this madness of net stupid
3: zero. Where are you on fracking? Are you still pro-fracking?
4: Yeah. We should be using all of our energy treasure offshore,
3: under Surrey,
4: onshore,
3: under large parts of England.
4: You see, fracking is a technology. There are a variety of technologies. It's the gas that is the treasure, and fracking is just one technology.
3: And you approve that under large parts of southern England. That would be difficult for some of your supporters.
4: In the great county of Lincolnshire, we've got decades worth of gas, which would create Lincolnshire jobs for Lincolnshire growth and Lincolnshire skills, and people are enthusiastic about it. Bring it on.
3: The polling is, you're being pulled back, aren't you, by a resurgent Labour Party. Are you worried about Andy Burnham?
4: Well, look, we always knew that, I mean, no one could be as unpopular as Keir Starmer. We said vote reform, get Starmer out, and so that's what happened. And look, Burnham talks the talk, but people are sick and tired of Westminster politicians babbling away. I call it the Burnham babble. I mean, he just sits on the fence. He said he was going to review the early release scheme, for example, for the killers of PC Harper and others. But then all of a sudden, no, I can't do that. It's all a bit too difficult. I'll just go on holiday instead. I mean, seriously, I think actually the shine is already beginning to come off the
3: He's delayed the release scheme to October. He's looking at releasing fewer criminals.
4: Where's his decisiveness to say, I'm going to stop it, I'm going to build some Nightingale prison places? That's the sort of action that people want. They're sick and tired of waffle. They want action. And when you vote reform, you know you get business-like people with a track record of success who'll get stuff done rapidly, will build some Nightingale prisons. And by the way, let's deport 10,000 foreign criminals clogging up our prisons at vast expense. That's how you keep people who should be in jail in jail. That's how you free up spaces quickly.
3: And where would you put these prisons? The part of the problem has been that people object to
4: prison
3: locally.
4: The foreign nationals would just deport them back to where they came from.
3: Well, what if there's no returns agreement with the countries where they're from?
4: Oh, it's very simple. We have massive leverage with some of these countries, and we can make it very clear to them there's no more visas. For example, Pakistan, a Commonwealth nation. If they want to continue to have visas coming to this country, they've got to take the deportations. Otherwise, no visas, folks.
3: Reports are saying over the weekend that the sparkle has gone away from your party. I know your party. I know you're full of energy today.
4: I'm fizzing. I'm absolutely fizzing. And we're all fizzing with... I mean, you know,
3: is your star starting to wane at Reform UK?
4: Oh, no, what we're doing, we're energising the sparkle. We're providing some different buzz and fizz to it. I mean, the great English champagne. I mean, with all this lovely warm weather, it's fantastic for English wine and champagne, all sorts of different sparkles.
3: Stop talking about champagne.
4: Well,
3: I'm talking about the future of your party as a party of government.
4: We're bubbling.
3: Down.
4: We're bubbling and we're bubbling up.
3: You're full of hot air then, are you?
4: We're bubbling up with great ideas, and you'll hear those in our conference at the beginning of September, just a few weeks away, and lots more news will be relief before that and into that as we head towards the autumn season.
3: Perhaps more about a merger with Restore UK, the party run by your former mate Rupert Lowe.
4: We're very comfortable where we are in the polls. And
3: what's happening about the text message exchanges? Well, of course, Nigel Farage and Rupert Lowe can't agree when to speak.
4: It's very simple. But if you want to save Britain, if you recognise that Britain is broken, there's only one party that can save it, and that's Reform.
3: Are you saying talks are off?
4: I'm just saying, focus on who can save Britain, and it's only Reform that can save Britain. And anybody who votes for anybody else, what you would do is let in a coalition of the hard left socialists led by the Burnham babble.
3: Can you see a deal being done with Restore UK?
4: We don't need to do a deal with anybody. We're going to win on our own.
3: They've got 9%, 10% of the votes in.
4: We're going to win on our own, Chris. Just trust me.
3: Okay, Richard Tice, thank you for joining us today on GB News. It's great to see you here. Thank you. Do come in again. Thank you. OK. Still to come, Labour peer, founder of Blue Labour, Lord Glassman, Maurice Glassman, on the battle over the direction of Andy Burnham's government, and, of course, his memories of Rod Liddell, of course, who's died. This is the Camilla Tomlin Show with me, Christopher Hope, only on GB News.
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8: Hi there. If you're heading off on holiday to other parts of Europe, it's a sunny and increasingly hot outlook across many parts of the Mediterranean. There may well be an isolated afternoon or evening thunderstorm, particularly across inland parts of Turkey, Greece and the Balkans, but many parts of Italy and the western Mediterranean will stay entirely dry on Monday with plenty of strong August sunshine. Into the outlook the rest of the week, well, the temperatures remain in the mid to high 30s, perhaps even above 40 Celsius in places.
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3: Welcome back to the Camilla Tomlin Show with me, Christopher Hope, now the Labour peer and the founder of the Blue Labour Group in the House of Commons. That's Lord Glassman. Maurice Glassman joins me now to discuss the direction of this new Labour government under Andy Burnham and whether the new PM can reconnect Labour with its traditional working class voters. Lord Glassman, Maurice Glassman, thank you for joining us in the studio.
18: Good morning.
3: He's out this week. He's doing a tour around the country, Andy Burnham. He needs to, does he?
18: Yeah, I think the best thing that ever happened to Andy Burnham was 6 weeks in Makerfield.
3: Yeah.
18: It taught him a few things, or reminded him of a few things. And that looks to have lingered. So I think the more that he actually talks to the people of our country at this moment, the better.
3: Yeah.
18: Because the power to move him away from that is very strong, obviously, in the civil
3: service. And HMO Britain was a big issue. He talked about in Ashton Town Football Club the morning after the by-election results. Migrants being housed in communities, housed in multiple occupation, often with people in the area, not being asked if they mind. We've seen trouble already in Thetford, in Norfolk, over this issue.
18: Yeah.
3: Very difficult, I think, and the concern is that will carry on.
18: Well, it is going to carry on. I mean, this is an enormous issue. I still don't fully understand why more energy isn't spent stopping the boats. I mean, that's an absolutely vital thing. But
3: Operation Fortress, Reform UK are doing that?
18: Yeah. I mean, they're...
3: You approve of that?
18: Very much so. But I think that this is a matter of national concern. And I do think a Labour government has got to assert control over the borders. It's absolutely fundamental to being a government. I mean, the role of government, whichever party you're in, is civic peace and security of the borders first of all. And this has got to be secured.
3: And if you do that, that gives Labour the permission to do things they want to do. That's what, I mean, talked to Shabana Mahmood, the Home Secretary, about that. She sees securing the border as giving the government permission to spend elsewhere.
18: Well, it should be something that they want to do too. This is my point. This is absolutely the fundamental issue. And if they don't get a grip on it, the next election will be dominated by immigration and Islam. And this is not what we want. I mean, we want a conversation about industrial strategy, how to renew our armed forces, how to have welfare reform. These are the fundamental issues.
3: And we haven't yet seen, really, him. He talked, I think, went down to Dover last Sunday, I think, and spoke about the issue. But we haven't seen any evidence. He's talking about what he wants to talk about, a national care service, cost of living this week. That's okay, isn't it, insofar as it goes that far, but all the time, more migrants are crossing the boat, the channel in small boats.
18: Yes, this has got to be dealt with as a matter of
3: perhaps this week. Urgency. You want to see more of him this week?
18: Well, this week I'll give him a tour. It's the middle of August. But what I'm saying is the fundamental direction has got to be to protect the security of the realm. Mm. Prosperity, security of the realm. This has got to be the fundamental objective of any government, and particularly a Labour government, because this affects working class people more than any other.
3: Mark's out of 10 then for Andy Burnham. You know, you've got Jo White, who's the chair of the Red Wall Caucus. She's gone in to the government. But other good names who are articulate for the Blue Wall, Jonathan Hinder, Dan Carden, they've been left outside, cold-shouldered. Are you worried about that?
18: I'm not worried. Obviously, these are very good people, and I think they should be in the government. But if you're asking me for Mark's out of 10, so far I'd give him 7, because the tone of it is completely different. And I think that Reform and the Conservatives got to wake up to the fact that they've got a very different opponent as Prime Minister here. And what I was told about Makerfield, I went up myself, is that the first question, Andy, when are you going to stop the boats? When are you going to stop them? I mean, it was everywhere.
3: Well, we're seeing it at GB News all the time in our postback.
18: All the time. And I think this made this is the great thing about democracy. You go and meet the people and they leave you under...
3: I know.
18: No mistake whatsoever about what they're concerned about.
3: I know. And of course,
18: you can see that, by the way, in the release. Have you noticed that? Just saying, you can't release grooming gang. You can't release. And then they go, well, what about murderers? Well, you can't release. So he's kind of working his way backwards through that.
3: On the issue of the release of prisoners now delayed till October, he seems to be showing a bit of the Keir Starmer hesitancy to deal with the problem properly, which is stop releasing prisoners, right?
18: Yeah, I don't think so. I mean, I think Keir Starmer used to just accept the civil service advice. We've got to recognise as a nation we've got huge problems with prison capacity and these things. But he was told to do something by the civil service, did it? And Andy Burnham hasn't done that. What he said is no to the release grooming gang. But what there's got to be is a re-priority. I mean, anybody who's in prison for writing a tweet should be immediately released. Yes. They've got to get the proper priority of prisoner release. Murder, no. Any violence, no. That's the highest priority, and then you work back from there.
3: And when you see, yes, why can't that happen? We'll wait and see. I mean, the spending, the fuel bills, VAT off that, these are small rounding errors, aren't there? There's already talk about some tension with the Treasury spending plans.
18: Yeah, it's very Howard Wilson. Howard Wilson, Bernard Donoghue told me, he was his head of policy, used to walk around with a little list of smaller things like BBC licence relief for over 65s, you know. These are all piecemeal measures. But what is talked about is vocational education, and that will put him at odds with the educational establishment. What he's talking
3: in a
18: about,
3: good way, though, for you.
18: Me, yeah. But what I'm saying is there's signs of life. Industrial strategy, defence, all of these things are, I would say, in a much better place.
3: Yeah. Looking at the Sunday Times today, there's a big spread about your friend Rod Liddell.
18: Yeah.
3: His headline, I think you see that on camera, Lightning Rod there. You see Rod Liddell, arm outstretched, and everyone's saying, everyone's missing this columnist. You knew him very well.
18: Yeah, he was a very good friend of mine. So what I want to share with GB News is that I'm grieving. If I look a bit down, I mean, I'm genuinely shocked by how sad I feel and how much I miss him. He was genuinely a sublime writer. I mean, he had a real gift of writing that very few have. He also had, he was a, deep in his soul, he was an old Labour man. You know, he loved Middlesbrough and Millwall were his two football teams.
3: What a combination.
18: That's the perfect Rod Liddell combination. But he was also a really good friend, a very sensitive man in lots of ways. Music, he loved music. Football, going to football with Rod was great. And I just want to say that we've lost a genuine patriot with Rod Liddell. He understood things.
3: He was early on concerned about multiculturalism, wasn't he?
18: Look at what we've gone through this week with this story in Cambridge with Jason Arday.
3: What do you make of that, Jason Arday? His book's out this week, the memoir.
18: I can't believe they're going to release it. Are they actually going to do that?
3: Well, as far as we know,
18: I mean, this is
3: might
18: just
3: sell very well.
18: This is just how the elite pander and in the end lose their entire mission and purpose. I mean, Cambridge University, where I went, by the way, I always trusted it as an academic institution.
3: Yeah. You can't now?
18: This has revealed an incredible, at best, idiocy, at worst, mendacity. I'm from the left, so I like the idea of a purge.
3: Yes.
18: There needs to be a purge at Cambridge. Of
3: people
18: anybody.
3: Who appointed Jason Arday.
18: Well, not just, but the whole system of elevating fake work over real work. I mean, this affects all of us.
3: Marsh Glassman, thank you for joining us. Lord Glassman, thank you for joining us today and talk about Rod Liddell too. Up next on GB News is Sunday with Michael Portillo. Michael, just before you get on to your show, what's your view on the Jason Arday controversy? Do you feel sorry for him? Do you blame the bosses for appointing him?
16: I do, and funnily enough, that is one of the topics we're going to be discussing today. I do blame the bosses for appointing him. But by the way, you know, as soon as he was approached by a very respectable journalist, he summoned the police.
3: Yeah.
16: And got Carter Ruck to send a letter saying that it must be motivated by racism. So I don't have very much sympathy for Jason Arday. And indeed, the question we're going to be asking is, was he hounded out through racism or was he appointed in the first place through racism? Also going to be asking, could a Conservative government actually evict foreigners from council houses? Does any political party have an answer to what you've been discussing, the migrants coming in on the small boats? And if you go up to Edinburgh in this season, you might have some fringe benefits.
3: Oh, any fringe stars on your show?
16: No, but we're going to be discussing what's going on the fringe.
3: Okay.
16: Whether it's any good this year.
3: Thank you, Michael Portillo. I'll be watching. And thank you to my guests today. I've really enjoyed stepping in for Camilla Tomini. Thank you for watching at home or wherever you are. Now, the Camilla Tomini Show, of course, returns at the same time next week. Up next, though, as I said there, on GB News is Michael Portillo. Enjoy the weather. It's hot outside. Here's a look at how hot it'll be.
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8: Good morning and welcome to your latest GB News weather update from the Met Office. Plenty of sunshine once again in the south through the rest of today and feeling hotter than yesterday too. Further north though, quite a bit fresher, and there will be some rain for some, courtesy of this cold front just clearing away into the North Sea. High pressure then takes over for Monday and Tuesday, and as well as that, it is set to turn hot once again, particularly in England and Wales. So through the rest of this afternoon, there will be some rain at times across parts of Northern Ireland, also central and southern parts of Scotland, with the rain just gradually fringing southwards into parts of Northern England, but tending to turn more showery as we go through the rest of today. One or two heavier bursts are still possible, but many places will actually see quite a bit of dry weather as well. To the south, across Wales, central and southern England, a hot and sunny day to come, temperatures into the low 30s across some southeastern parts of England. But across more northern parts of the UK, quite a different feeling day to come. So for northwest Scotland, where it was very wet yesterday and quite windy, well, much brighter and drier compared to yesterday, there will be some showers around and still fairly blustery in those cool northwesterly winds. But there'll be some warm sunny spells too. Likewise for Northern Ireland, and for many parts of Wales and central and southern England, it will remain fine and warm into this evening as well, with some hazy spells of sunshine. Now through tonight, that band of rain continues to make its way slowly and erratically southwards into parts of Wales and the Midlands. Just a band of cloud with the odd shower by this point though. To the south of that, it will remain dry and clear, and it will be a fairly warm night in the towns and the cities, with temperatures holding up at between 15 and 16 degrees. Further north though, notice these temperatures widely 10 or 11 degrees in the towns and cities, and widely into mid to potentially low single figures in the countryside. So a fresh start to the day on Monday for some northern areas, but plenty of sunshine for many through the course of Monday. There will be some build-up of cloud at times, and I think the sunshine will turn a little bit hazier through the afternoon for some western areas, but many will stay dry, just the odd blustery shower in the northeast of Scotland, and not as hot as on Sunday in the south, highs of 26 or 27 degrees.
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21: 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UK only. Entrance must be 18 or over. Lines close at 4 p.m. on the 21st of August. 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
4: Good morning and welcome to Sunday with Michael Portillo. William Shakespeare wrote of England as this precious stone set in a silver sea, which serves it in the office of a wall or as a moat defensive to a house against the envy of less happier lands. Well, with Reform UK promising, were it in government, to use the Royal Navy to prevent migrants from crossing the Channel to Britain, I'll ask my panel whether any political party has a convincing answer to the problem. The wars in Ukraine and Iran rage on, and we will be assessing where things stand. We'll probe the government surrender bins that have apparently taken 15,000 knives and weapons off the streets. All of that, and indeed much more. But first, the latest news headlines from Aaron Armstrong.
22: Thanks, Michael. Very good morning to you. Our headlines. Andy Burnham will set off on a tour of the UK tomorrow to ask the public how the government can improve their lives. Downing Street says the Prime Minister will be in listening mode as he spends much of the next few weeks travelling the country to discuss the rising cost of living. He's expected to announce a series of measures to help people with their bills and give them breathing space after already announcing cuts to energy costs and a £2 cap on bus fares during his first week in office. FIFA has denounced what it calls a concerted and ongoing effort to undermine President Gianni Infantino. It follows claims surrounding his conduct at UEFA and his failed plan to sell stakes in the World Cup to private investors. Infantino denies European football's governing body gave an alleged mistress a six-figure severance payment while he was General Secretary, saying the allegations are categorically untrue. Dozens of asylum seekers are expected to arrive in the UK later as the surge in small boat crossings continues. More than 300 illegal migrants arrived in Dover in several dinghies over the weekend. A number of boats have been launched off the coast of Dunkirk this morning. At least 2,500 asylum seekers have reached the UK since Andy Burnham came to power last month. One of the world's most wanted men is due to arrive in Ireland this evening after being extradited from Dubai. Boxing promoter Daniel Kinahan will stand trial in Dublin for allegedly directing the activities of an organised crime gang. He's accused of international drug trafficking and firearms offences. The Irish Prison Service has bought a bulletproof and bombproof van in advance of his extradition, which is used to escort prisoners who are considered high risk. Authorities in Ukraine say Russia's launched massive strikes on the cities of Odessa and Kharkiv overnight. It follows a series of powerful explosions in and around the capital Kyiv on Saturday, which officials say killed at least three people. Early reports indicate that eight people were injured in Odessa after residences were set alight, while firefighters rescued seven people from the upper floors of a high-rise building in Kharkiv after strikes collapsed the seventh and tenth floors there. Ukraine's President Volodymyr Zelensky says North Korea, meanwhile, is prepared to send up to 50,000 troops for deployment in Russia. A state of emergency has been declared in the Canadian province, British Columbia. Tens of thousands of people were ordered to flee their homes in the west of the country as a fast-moving wildfire nearly doubled in size overnight. The Bald Range fire now occupies almost 40 square kilometres. Authorities have likened it to a bomb going off with flames so high that they've created their own weather systems. Drought's likely to be declared across more of the UK as the country braces for a fifth heat wave this year. No significant rain is expected, meaning dry conditions will continue for many as temperatures could reach 35 degrees by the middle of next week. Yellow heat health alerts are in force and will last until Tuesday evening. Finally, a group of scouts on a camping trip near Bristol were unexpectedly recruited to help land a hot air balloon. The first Bidau scout group had just arrived at their site in Tockington when the pilot called on the boys for assistance. 13 scouts used a rope to help deflate the balloon so it could reach the ground. It was one of 50 taking part in a mass ascent during the Bristol International Balloon Fiesta on Saturday evening. Those are your latest headlines. Now it's back to Michael.
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0: Hello. Illegal migrants transported by criminal gangs continue to cross the channel, as we heard in the news there, arriving at the rate of thousands per month. The number this year is down on 2025, but that may be because of worse sea conditions this year. The government welcomes the reduction, but is maybe not getting value for the money that it pays to France, since the French police are evidently not preventing the sailings. The Conservatives pin their faith on leaving the European Court of Human Rights, whilst Reform UK says that if it were in government, the Royal Navy would turn back the boats. Does any party have an effective policy? That's the question for my panel, and they are the former Labour adviser Matthew Lazar and the commissioning editor at The Spectator, Lara Brown. Welcome back.
1: Good morning
0: to you both. Lara, are you convinced by any of the party's formulae for this problem?
2: I'm afraid I'm not particularly positive about anyone's approach. Starting with Labour and the status quo that we've seen under a number of governments, we've agreed to give France, I think, around £660 million over the next 3 years. In return, we've got a policy in which the French police don't intervene if boats are already in the water. And we've got a couple of hundred people going back under the one-in-one-out deal with the same number or slightly higher coming in. Then you've got the Conservatives leaving the ECHR plan. I think we probably should leave the ECHR, but it's not going to make a meaningful difference in stopping the boats. It might help us do the deportation tribunals later down the line, but it won't do anything in terms of the boat numbers that we're seeing. And then we finally got Reform's new strategy, re the Royal Navy. I've been reading this all morning, and I can't reconcile this with basic international law, the law of the sea, how things have been done. You cannot just put warships in French waters. That would be an act of war, potentially. It doesn't seem feasible that you can just, if you could just pick asylum seekers up out of English waters and put them back in French waters, someone would have done that by now. It doesn't seem very credible or realistic. So no, I'm not particularly enthusiastic about anyone's approach.
0: But I think the average TV news viewer, indeed the average human being, might say this is absolutely extraordinary and ridiculous. How is it not possible for the navy of a country to defend itself against what is, in effect, an invasion? And when I say that because of the very large numbers, and by now, we've done enough thinking about it to realise that amongst these people, there may be crooks, there may be Iranian agents, there may be Russian agents. I mean, this is a military emergency. Does it not require a military response?
2: I agree on some level. I mean, I think that the current situation is appalling. I think that the fact that our asylum system is predicated on the fact that you can get here encourages some very, very bad people to make the crossing and makes us much more vulnerable. I believe in deporting people who arrive here, probably via a third country. The fact is, we are forced to work with countries that are very hostile to solving the problem. From France's position, once people have left Calais and come here, that's wonderful for them. That's one or two person for them to deal with. And therefore, they're going to react extremely badly to us bringing warships into their waters. And are we prepared to cope with those consequences?
0: It's rather extraordinary, isn't it? You remember the Shakespeare quote from a moment ago, thinking about the channel as a wall, as a moat that defends our house from less happier lands. And it turns out that if we had a land border, I mean, in theory, we could put up a fence. But because we have a water border, we don't seem to be able to protect ourselves at all.
2: Yeah, it's extremely cruel that the water border has actually become much more permeable than a land border, because obviously the way international waters work, you sort of suddenly lose control of a very, very soft area, which is very, very difficult to patrol. I can imagine an attempt to have warships patrol the channel, but we've tried that before. And fundamentally, you've got this really difficult situation where you're just not allowed to push boats back into the French waters. And then you've also got obligations under the law of the sea to save lives if people are drowning. So you can't just sort of tow boats back round. This needs solving, but I think a third country is a much more effective way of solving it than trying to break the law of the sea, international law, invade French waters, etc.
0: Matthew Lazar, we were just hearing there a view from Lord Glassman that the Prime Minister will have heard loud and clear during the Makerfield by-election that for many people the number one concern is these small boats. And apparently, you know, one voter after another was saying, Andy, this is what you've got to deal with, you've got to deal with. Do you think he would have been impressed by that? And do you think he has anything in his mind or up his sleeve?
3: So I think there are two things that he would have impressed on him, because it's impressed on the minds of every Labour MP when they go back to their constituency, in pretty much every constituency across the country. Small boats, frankly, they've become a slightly outsized issue because legal migration, obviously, in terms of the number of people who've come here, is the bigger driver of increasing the population. That is actually going down quite significantly in the government. If it sticks with it, and I hope it, and it looks like it will, it's going to make it harder for people to get into indefinitely to remain to stay, which actually, of course, also applies to people who are granted refugee status. But in terms of what the government can do, the two things that it can do are, one, reduce the pull factors, which is done by, to a certain extent, by reducing, scrapping the right for people to bring families with them once they get refugee status. So now if you're a refugee and you arrive until 2025, until Labour, you could bring your family. And now you have to have face the same threshold as everybody else, £29,000 minimum income, etc. So that's had a, that will have an impact on the number of people coming because it makes Britain less attractive. The second one of which is making sure that the completely incompetent deal with France that the last government did, the new deal that has been signed, I don't think it's just about coming into place now, actually delivers, and we don't see the gendarmes to quite the same extent playing on their phones while people are on the beach. They're not going to start intercepting them in water because there's French illegal issues. It's not going to solve the whole problem, but even if it chips away at it, you're also seeing things like they are actually, for the you know, they introduced these new laws on possession of boats, etc. They're actually beginning to arrest people for bringing the boats into France even before.
2: There's lots of really weird workarounds. So if you're a charity providing the boat, you cannot be prosecuted.
3: That needs to be absolutely, and I think that needs to be stopped. And the other key factor is the number of people arriving in the EU is falling dramatically. So therefore, the flow of people through the EU who are pulled to Britain is coming down.
0: I asked that question because I think it was last week we had an expert on, and I said, if the number is down this year, do we know why the number is down this year? What is it that we've been doing that's working? What is it that we've been doing that's not working? And this expert said this data is simply not available. In other words, it doesn't seem as though the government has put out there this range of policies and knows where to focus its efforts, doesn't know what's producing the result.
3: Well, we certainly need the data, both the EU needs the data and we need the data.
0: Why are a few people coming into the EU?
3: So the factors that are reducing the number of people into the EU is the migration pact has come into the EU, which distributes people around the EU. So if they apply, people don't get into their first choice countries, they may end up in a country that is less attractive. So if you're not going to enter the EU, if you think you're going to end up in, say, Hungary rather than in Germany,
0: don't
3: for
0: you
3: example.
0: Free movement.
3: You have free movement once you've got there, but obviously people have to have they don't have free movement until they're granted refugee status, because they don't have free movement once you're being processed. You only have free movement if you're granted refugee status. So if you're processed in another country and you're then kicked out. The other key thing is that the EU is doing a lot more with countries which drive people here. So a lot more with North Africa, particularly Libya, which has seen a massive fall in the number of people in transiting through Libya. So it's that work. The key thing is reform can distract from their other troubles as much as they like with saying that we're going to put warships in the channel. We all know it's never going to happen. As you say, Lara, it goes against the basic laws of the sea. The idea that the Royal Navy will even do it is questionable. And of course, we haven't got the ships even if we wanted to. We've got other commitments elsewhere. So it's just theatre.
0: We're showing a picture at the moment of an aircraft carrier. I don't think we'd probably use one of those.
3: No. and it might get in the way of the ferries, because it is the busiest shipping lane in the world. So it's not like doing it off the north coast of Australia, which is the much quoted example. What we have to do is we have to work with our European colleagues to help reduce the numbers that are coming. And one thing I've always believed in is offshore processing, but before people get here, not after like Rwanda, which was, you know, chasing the hare after it had left the trap.
2: What do you mean before people get here?
3: Because you can process people in Tunisia.
0: Tell me why you don't think that leaving the European Court of Human Rights is a solution to the problem.
2: There's a number of problems at play here. We need to solve every single one of them. The first is that people shouldn't be just arriving on our shores unchecked. Many disappear into the grey economy. Many will then be here for years and years at the cost of the British taxpayer waiting to be processed. That is a logistical issue that needs solving. The laws that we have in Britain will not solve it. The second problem is that we have a tribunal system which accepts some very, very ridiculous claims by very dangerous people because of sort of quasi-rights. So access to the NHS has become seemingly a human right. Being an alcoholic and therefore being at risk in your home country, being a member of gang in your home country, you have a human right not to be put at risk. We need to solve that so that we can properly assess asylum claims and reject the bogus ones. And that will be fixed by leaving the EU. ECHR. Even Labour know this, is why Shabana was desperate in power to
0: I haven't seen
2: describe.
0: The most recent figure, but when I last looked, it was an enormous proportion of these claims are granted. I mean, you know, moving towards 100%, I don't know, 70, 80%.
2: I think we're looking at about 81% acceptance. It moves.
0: I mean, how can this be the case that people who were in France, where there were no danger whatsoever, have a, let's say, an 80% chance of having their asylum claim granted in Britain. How can that be?
2: Well, what we have is a complex network of NGOs and charities and social media influencers that basically explain to people how to game the system. And we have set the system up to be very, very gameable. So we're not really assessing someone on the facts of why they have come here, what their home country looked like. We're assessing someone on the story they have invented. A lot of people have destroyed all of their documents. We don't even often know where their home country was or what region they were living in. People know that you can suddenly make claims like, I'm gay. People convert to Christianity within weeks of arrival so they can claim religious persecution. It's so easy to get asylum here.
0: Yes.
2: No one can fact check anything that you claim.
0: And Matthew, it's very easy at the moment. Is it possible to change it?
3: I think what we need is injecting a dose of common sense into the judiciary, because if you get rid of the ECHR, the Tories have said we're going to have a replacement, a British Bill of Rights. It's still going to enshrine rights. It's how those rights are then interpreted by the courts. The number is actually falling of both of people granted asylum quite dramatically, actually, between 2022 and 2025. So from 76 down to 42, which is quite a big drop. Now, obviously, some of those are then overturned on appeal.
2: Because the appeals process is so absolutely much more permissive than the original process.
3: Yes.
2: I'm not really interested in the first number because every single person seems to appeal.
3: And absolutely. And I think the question is, how do we inject realism into that appeals process? I don't think coming out of the ECHR is the magic bullet, but I think that's the key that any party needs to solve. I'm not sure anybody's quite got the answer.
0: Even if it's not a magic bullet, would it help, do you think?
3: Marginally. I mean, I think at a cost.
0: The Tories have taken legal advice on this. They produced, indeed, a very long legal opinion before they went for this policy. So, I mean, this has not just been plucked from thin air. They think it will make a difference.
3: Yeah, absolutely. And it's been talked about for years. I made a documentary for the BBC with Andrew Neil about it, where Andrew Neil started. Wasn't a major ratings winner. where Andrew started out thinking that, you know, this was, if not a golden bullet, at least a very useful thing. And by the end of it, he thought, it's not really going to make much of a difference. And there is a cost to it in terms of being the only country in the world, in the civilised part of Europe, excluding Russia, that isn't in it. Because there are rights that are granted in the ECHR that matter to all of us, and if you don't incorporate them into British law, well, I mean,
2: we incorporated the ECHR into British law in 1999. I am of the view that we had human rights before 1999.
3: But we were still in the ECHR before 1999. You could just appeal to Strasbourg. It wasn't a case of we adopted it; it was a case of which court you appealed to. So it just meant that people could appeal to British courts and not
0: very,
3: Strasbourg.
0: Very interesting panel, but I have to call an end. Thank you very much, Steve, Matthew Lazar, and Lara Brown. And they will return at noon to debate whether foreigners should be evicted from social housing, as the Conservative Party proposes. Coming up, we'll look at what we are learning from the conflicts in Iran and Ukraine. This is Sunday with Michael Portillo, only on GB News.
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8: The League Cup first round has seen several marquee sides already exit the competition, including QPR, Wrexham and Derby. West Ham cruised through to the second round after beating Portsmouth 3-1, while Norwich thumped MK Dons 4-1. Elsewhere, Stoke City, Leicester and Birmingham all progressed, while Burnley were forced to penalties against Notts County, eventually going through on spot kicks. Only a couple of games are left in round one, with Mansfield playing Sheffield United and Plymouth facing Exeter City before the second round draw commences. That's the latest sport. For more, go to gbnews.com.
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0: Welcome back to Sunday with Mike Portillo. Attention in the Ukraine war has shifted from the front line to the battle of missiles and drones that penetrate deeply into enemy territory. Can NATO allies learn from the way in which Ukraine has pioneered modern warfare? Meanwhile, what do we learn from the shortage of missiles, which has apparently cut short Donald Trump's war against Iran? Hoping to answer these questions, Executive Defence and Foreign Affairs Editor at The Telegraph, Con Coughlin, joins me down the line. Con, good morning. Welcome back to GB News.
11: Good morning.
0: The Ukrainians have astonished the world, have they not, with their conduct of this war? And I was thinking, it's a while now since I saw reports from the front line. It used to be the case that, you know, the Russians had taken another 200 meters or whatever. The focus is now very much on this sort of standoff warfare involving drones and missiles. What's your assessment, firstly, of what the Ukrainians have pioneered in this field?
11: Well, the key for Ukraine is that they've become self-sufficient, particularly in the manufacture of the drone technology. And they've done this because they got very tired of the arguments among Western leaders, particularly in Washington, over what kind of support the West was prepared to give them in their war against Russia. So what we've seen in the last couple of years or so is that the Ukrainians have built an indigenous military industrial complex, if you like, and that they've managed to produce their own drone capabilities, which are very sophisticated and have what the military call deep strike capability, i.e. they can hit targets deep within Russia, they can penetrate Russian air defenses, and they are having a big impact on the whole Russian war effort, particularly in bringing home to ordinary Russians, this is a war that affects them and not just the people of Ukraine.
0: It's very interesting what you say. Obviously, they've had to do that with their economy dedicated to warfare. Their economy, of course, impacted by war, by the loss of young men at the front. And that points to another thing, which is that these drones have been developed, I think, at relatively very reasonable cost.
11: They have. And again, this is one of the other things that the reason I wrote this column is I think there are a lot of lessons that we in the West need to learn, particularly here in the UK, at a time when we're reviewing our own defense capabilities and what we need for future warfare. And some of the costs that are attached to the programs we are investing in are astronomical. Whereas, as you rightly say, Michael, if you look at Ukraine, they are developing new technologies at an incredibly rapid pace, which are relatively cheap to produce, and as I say, are having a dramatic impact on the course of the war. You said in your introduction, we don't hear much about the front line. Well, the front line, frankly, is frozen. The Russians have lost so many men over the last 4.5 years that their ability to prosecute the war on the front is eroding. The Ukrainians also have manpower problems. So both sides are now resorting to sort of high-tech warfare, and the Ukrainians are really giving the Russians a bloody nose in terms of hitting their oil refineries. They've been attacking Wildberries, which is the Russian equivalent of Amazon. And so ordinary Russians are now having to queue for petrol, having basic supplies, deliveries of supplies disrupted. So this will bring pressure to bear on Putin, who thought he could win this war within 3 days. And now, as I said, it's now 4.5 years.
0: The Ukrainians have an intense vulnerability to ballistic missiles. The Ukrainians have an intense vulnerability to ballistic missiles.

0: and prosecute the war in Iran. And there are a lot of, there's a big argument now going on in Washington about whether there is a problem with American missile stockpiles. Pete Hegseth, the war secretary, as he calls himself, has suggested that the missile stocks are running low, but he's been told off by President Trump for claiming this. So there's something going on in Washington. But what we do know is that the Americans are not providing Ukraine with the air defense systems, the systems that can shoot down Russian ballistic missiles. And while the Ukrainians can intercept Russian drones, their inability to intercept Russian missiles means they are taking a terrible hammering at the moment. And of course, what they want to do is do what they've done with the drone technology and build their own missiles. And they've asked the Americans if they can have a license to build their own Patriot systems. And one suspects, picking up the point you just made, that if they did, these systems would be a lot cheaper than those produced by Lockheed Martin in America.
1: Do you have any more to say about the supposed shortage of missiles for the United States? I mean, it's a very bad advertisement for the United States. If one looks at the numbers, though, it cannot be that they've fired all the cruise missiles that they've got. I mean, they may not have the cruise missiles in the right place. But, I mean, everyone will be looking at this. I mean, the Russians will be looking at this. Because, you know, one of the things that constrains Russia from using nuclear weapons of any sort is the thought that the Americans could do them a huge amount of damage just by using conventional weapons, which now includes cruise missiles. So everybody's interested in this shortage of missiles.
0: That is why there's such a rout taking place in Washington at the moment over this issue. I mean, I don't have the precise numbers, Michael, but all I can say is that they have used a lot of their military hardware in Iran. And let's not forget, you know, the air attacks on Iran over the last few months have used up a lot of military hardware. And of course, together with supplying Ukraine, that is going to deplete stockpiles. So, but precisely what they've got left, I mean, similarly, we've been told that Iran only has 10-20% of its missiles left, and yet the Iranians have the ability to carry on, you know, striking targets as far away as Jordan. So, yeah, you know, there's a lot of smoke and mirrors going on at the moment, I think, on this particular issue.
1: Very, very often, Con, you only need one missile. Just has to be in the right place and hit the right target. Thank you very much. We'll stay in touch. We'll stay in touch about the development of modern warfare, a fascinating subject. Coming up more immediately, we'll be looking back at the legacy of that late firebrand journalist, Rod Little, whom we already miss very much. This is Sunday with Michael Portillo, only on GB News.
2: Good morning and welcome to your latest GB News weather update from the Met Office. It's another sunny and fairly hot day to come in the south. Further north, though, a different story. We've got a band of rain slowly edging southwards with some brighter skies following from the north. So a fairly wet morning for parts of Northern Ireland, certainly central and southern Scotland. The rain just creeping its way southwards into Northern England as well through this morning. It will turn more showery into the afternoon. And whilst there'll be a few showers in Northern Scotland too, many other parts of Scotland will have a brighter day to come compared to yesterday. Now, across southern parts of the UK, particularly Wales, central and southern and southeastern parts of England, it will be a sunny and fairly hot day to come, temperatures into the low 30s for some of us. But I think in the north, it will be a fresher feeling day compared to yesterday. And certainly across the Northern Isles, Shetland and Orkney will see quite breezy conditions once again, with a few showers lingering on into this evening. Otherwise, a mixture of cloud and sunny spells across the rest of Scotland and Northern Ireland this evening. And the rain tending to become a bit more showery and lighter across Northern England too. Otherwise, a fine end to the weekend across Wales and the rest of England, with a good deal of late evening sunshine. And it's set to be a fairly warm night in the south, temperatures only slowly falling away after today's high temperatures, so remaining at between around 16 and 18 degrees Celsius, perhaps in the towns and the cities. A fresher feeling night, though, further north. One or two showers still coming into the very far northeast of Scotland, but temperatures in the countryside in more northern areas probably falling down into the mid to high single figures. Now, there could be one or two mist and fog patches in the southwest of England first thing on Monday morning, but those will quickly clear. And then for most, it's set to be a dry and fine day on Monday, a mixture of cloud, but also some prolonged periods.

0: Of sunshine. Still quite cool and breezy in the northeast of Scotland, and still one or two showers possible here. Otherwise, though, temperatures in the high teens, low 20s in more northern parts of the UK, and not as hot as today in the south, but still very warm indeed.
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4: Rod Little, one of Britain's best-known and often controversial newspaper columnists, died last week at age 66 after a short illness. He was a former editor of BBC Radio 4's Today programme and went on to become a fiery regular in the Sunday Times, The Sun and The Spectator, amongst other titles. Admired for his sharp wit and fearless opinions, and just as often criticised for those opinions, Mr. Little remained one of the most distinctive figures in British journalism for more than four decades. And joining me now down the line is the former political editor of The Sun, Trevor Kavanagh. Hello, Trevor. Welcome to GB News.
5: Hi, Michael. What a pleasure.
4: What a pleasure to see you again after some time. What were the qualities that Rod had, do you think, Trevor?
5: Well, it was a combination, I think, of being a caustic observer of the madness that is modern Britain, but also the sense of humour which delivered those remarks in a sort of cushioned impact, which made you laugh out loud wherever you were, and was so infectious that you felt forced to tell everybody else about it and read them out loud to people and make them laugh too. It was an amazing combination of wit and wisdom and brute force, if you'd like to put it that way. But the most remarkable thing for me, at any rate, is the warmth and affection that he was held in, that he possibly himself never really fully realized. And it was like losing a family member, really, for so many people, and many of those who never even met him.
4: I imagine, on the other hand, there must have been many people who hated his opinions. People on the left may well have been outraged. The extraordinary thing is this courage. He put down things that I would absolutely hesitate to put my name to. I think even you, Trevor, would hesitate to put your name to it. From where did he derive that courage?
5: I think he was a natural anarchist in a sense, but I think there was a sort of integrity and honesty about the man that couldn't be held back even by himself. And, you know, it's interesting. One of the great things, if you have time, and I'm sure you've already seen it, is this current edition of The Spectator, where various people who worked with him edited his copy and were friends over decades, write the very fond and warm columns and memories of working with him. And one editor, a famous Fleet Street editor who looked at his raw copy before it went into the paper, said that it made the hairs stand up on the back of his neck as he was reading it, thinking, can I publish this? And of course, The Spectator itself had to hire under Fraser Nelson's editorship, had to sort of form a Rod team to vet his copy as it came in on the Monday or Tuesday of the week and wonder whether they could let it go in its current form. I mean, that's the great thing, the fact that they let it mostly appear as written.
4: Many people who write, as I understand it, operate under a sort of self-control censorship now. They might have a thought and then they say, oh no, I'll tone that down, or I might leave that point out. And one of the things they fear is cancellation. Another thing they fear is a pile-on. So on social media, you know, lots of people attacking them, and they think this would be career-ending. So how did Rod Little avoid those fates?
5: Well, I think he was extremely clever. I mean, he wasn't just a humorist or a satirist. He was a highly intelligent man, very well read, very well learned, and did a lot of research on what he was writing about. And so as a result, he felt fairly safe in what he was saying. The only thing that we all feel, and I'm sure you do too, is that you're constantly treading on eggshells because someone will take offense inevitably. But if you have the facts right, it doesn't matter what you say, it's whether it's true or not. And I think that in Rod's case, it became bigger than Rod, in fact. The fact that what he was saying was even larger than his popularity. And when you can fill the London Palladium as a solo act talking about the way of the world today, I think you have a fair amount of power to push through some of the things that others might not get away with. And he did talk as a former Today program editor on the BBC about the problems of having that instinct as an editor of re-editing his own column after he'd filed it and thinking, oh, yes, I wonder if I should change that. And he used to go through agonies of self-reappraisal and then decided to let it go and leave the subs to work it out. But we all do this. We all have second thoughts and feelings, maybe I've gone too far here. But I think, frankly, you need people. We need people like Rod Little to go ahead and say it anyway.
4: Lord Glassman was on earlier, and he was saying that Rod Little was an old Labour man, fascinated by football, supported Millwall and Middlesbrough. What better proof of being an old Labour man than that? A friend of mine who was at school with Rod tells me that he used to sell the Socialist Worker. Of course, he then had, I think, hair down, certainly past his shoulders. Have you any idea what the politics of Rod Little were? And did they change through his life much?
5: I think they mellowed into the politics of common sense, in a phrase. I think that he was on the left. I think that he did worry about people in the old-fashioned way that Labour was created to worry about people. And I think that he was actually an avowed member of the Social Democratic Party and actually stood for the party in 2019. So he was an activist as well as being a polemicist. So yes, he was on the left, but he could see the stupidity of the hard left. And we miss him most of all, I think, right at this moment with the Jason Ardern scandal, which really epitomizes the accumulation of all of that you can't say that sort of censorship. So much so that it's gagging the very people who are the guardians of the rules of our society today. And so we have an abomination of the distorted, contorted arguments about race and diversity and exclusion and all of that nonsense, which was anathema to Rod Little. And we miss that and his caustic comments on it so much.
4: We've lost Rod Little. Should we be worried that there won't be someone to take his place? I mean, is it likely that we'll find someone as courageous, as funny, as irreverent, as offensive as Rod Little?
5: I think you might find individuals who can fill all of those categories individually. It's the package that we'll miss so much. Rod Little was not only wise and intelligent and experienced, but also extremely balanced. But the thing that he had in abundance was the ability to make you to laugh out loud. As I say, his column was a catalogue of belly laughs, really, but with a very, very serious purpose. And I think he made people stop and think. And even those who criticized him were forced by the force of his argument to rethink where they stood, even if they did bulldoze on and ignore him and criticize him. But it was the impact, that satirical impact, which, among other things, it was jagged edge, but there was a warmth to it. You know, he was actually voicing the views of those readers who were truly bereft, I think, when they heard the news last week.
4: What a very powerful and affectionate tribute that's been, Trevor Kavanagh. What a privilege to hear it from you. Thanks for coming on.
5: Thank you.
4: Coming up next, at least 15,000 knives and weapons have been taken off the streets in a new surrender bin scheme. This is Sunday with Michael Portillo, only on GB News.
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0: Hi there. If you're heading off on holiday to other parts of Europe, it's a sunny and increasingly hot outlook across many parts of the Mediterranean. There may well be an isolated afternoon or evening thunderstorm, particularly across inland parts of Turkey, Greece and the Balkans. But many parts of Italy and the Western Mediterranean will stay entirely dry on Monday with plenty of strong August sunshine. Into the outlook the rest of the week, well, the temperatures remain in the mid to high 30s, perhaps even above 40 Celsius in places.
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4: It's claimed that 15,000 knives and weapons have been taken off the streets over the last year thanks to the government's surrender bins. Knife crime campaigner Ken Hines now joins me in the studio. Very good of you to come in on a Sunday, Ken. Very good to see you. 15,000 weapons apparently have been surrendered. Does that make much of a difference?
27: It makes a difference. As I say, the knife bins is an important tool in a knife crime prevention armoury.
4: Yes.
27: But that on its own does not work. Simply, the people that will use that that bin is not the man carrying the knife, but it may be family, friends, and others around that young man, or that young person. It could be a woman as well, who will take that knife and may use the knife, the bin,
4: and take it down to the bin.
27: And that's right.
4: But to prevent that person having access to it.
27: That's right. That was
4: what we were having a little chat just before we came on air, and you were telling me that communities, you think, are the most important tool, perhaps?
27: It's key.
4: And what do we mean by communities? How does that work?
27: Communities, again, there's a number of groups. Faz Amnesty, he's been doing it for a number of years now. Farron Paul, he's been going out there in the rain, sun, and whatever, taking knives off these young men, and from the home. The important thing that Faz is doing, he's have conversation with some of these men who were bringing the knives to him. Unlike they were bringing it to Arch, they were bringing it to Faz.
4: So persuading young men to give up their knives.
27: And also checking in with their self-esteem or their emotional well-being.
4: Yes.
27: Because it's not the knife that's a problem, it's the person who decides to pick up the knife and think it's a good idea to bring it out in the community that's the problem.
4: Yes. What are the sorts of reasons why young men do that? Why do they turn to that?
27: Quite clearly, they don't feel safe. They feel that there's a two-tier police system that does not take care of their welfare. There's been a lot of incidents about a bad stop and search. We call it being stopped and scarred. So it means that you're unlikely that should you get into a problem, that because of your bad experience with the police, you're unlikely to use that as a method to try to resolve anything. You'll pick up a knife or you get your friends and you go along and you try to sort things out, which seldom or ever works in that regard.
4: Are you against stop and search? I mean, it seems like common sense that if you're in an area where there's a lot of knife crime and there are young men there, and if you can get the knife off a young man who's carrying it in the street, that's as good as that knife having got into a bin, isn't it?
27: Absolutely. But that leaves intelligent-led policing. Right. And in all the years, the 20 years, the 15 years I've been leading Harrogate Independent Stop and Search Monitoring Group, until I've recently stepped back from there, I have not seen the effectiveness of police stop and search when it comes to knife taking knives off our street.
4: The police are doing it unintelligently, you allege.
27: Absolutely, because they may take one or two a week off the street, but the damage that they may have done stopping maybe 200-300 people to get that one knife could be insurmountable in the sense that now you've got other people who will see that they may have to carry a knife. And what doesn't happen, the police, it means well, but when you go out there and they show us the sort of knives that they take off the street, what that does to a young person who's kind of induced by this, it's the same, hey, I've got to step my game up. I've got to get one of those. So this is what, where back in my days, we used to walk around with little flick knives and things that we can hide about ourselves to give us a chance. If we do get stopped, they won't be found. Nowadays, they're walking with Rambos, they're walking with swords. Back in the days, if we had anything like that, we might use it to frighten people. Nowadays, these youngsters do it to murder people. And so, yes, we have got a serious problem. But I would say it doesn't. The one thing is the physical side of the knife. The other side is the mental capacity of that person. So prevention has to be working along community groups and in the schools about raising self-esteem, building the emotional resilience, giving them a self of purpose and a self of worth. That will mean that they'll be less likely to pick it up. But if you've got low self-esteem and getting influence from other bad sources like social media,
4: yes,
27: it means that you've got to compete and find a different way of reaching the targeted audience.
4: I was looking at the figures, and knife crime is vastly higher than it was 10 years ago, but it's a bit lower than it was 2 years ago. Have you any idea why knife crime has been reducing in the last couple of years? In other words, has something been happening? Has there been a policy input that is working? And if that is the case, can we do more of it?
27: I believe it's a combination of a number of things. And that's also including stop and search. But I think what's more effective, because if, because when I work with these youngsters, I used to go to 4 or 5 funerals of youngsters under 18 each year for the last 6, 7 years.
4: Yes.
27: It's only the last 2 years I haven't, but it was prolific. But what the young men would tell me, I much prefer to be caught with my knife by the police, which means I might get a slap on the wrist, than be caught by my ops without it, which means I could be going to my grave. So when you've got that mentality and a person who's actually active, yeah, it takes a lot to shift them not to walk with a weapon.
4: But let me ask you again, what policy inputs are working?
27: As I said, it's a combination, yeah, and it's complex because it involves community as well. It involves schools, it involves prevention, it involves educating young susceptible children as to the dangers and the more likelihood that if you do carry a knife, you're 7% chance of being injured or being caught up in the violence because people would align you for carrying, yeah, a weapon.
4: So kids think it's self-defense, but actually it attracts attack.
27: Absolutely, because if I know that you're carrying something or you're a person known to carry something, if I've got a beef with you, I'm not going to go up and say, oh, well, wait for you to pull up your knife. I'm just going to go and really go savage on you, you know? And if you didn't have it, it's they call it caught you slipping, meaning that you should have had it, but you didn't. So my thing is simply, it's about going back to a community. You can't arrest your way or lock your way out of this situation. You have to work within the environment, and you've got to take into account, yes, one side of stop and search is positive, the other side is negative. And the fact is, you can learn from your mistakes, but when you cover it up and repeatedly making the same mistake that you've done for the last 30, 40 years, it just adds to the problem and not the solution that we're looking for. So when you say, so again, I know I didn't answer it directly, one policy, because I couldn't identify any policy, but I could understand a combination of things that's working in our favour.
4: Ken Hines, I thank you very much for the work that you've been doing. I hope that you'll be very successful in your work. It's obviously, a very harrowing field where you're working. And it's terrible to see so many young men, particularly, who've been losing their lives. So thank you for what you do. And thank you for coming on GB News. That's the knife crime campaigner, Ken Hines. Well, that concludes the first hour of Sunday with Michael Portillo. But do please rejoin me when I come back at noon. The panel will discuss whether foreigners should be evicted from social housing, which is what's being proposed by the Conservative Party. Stefan Kyriazis will enter stage left to review Cats, Chaka Khan the musical, and Tosca from Glyndebourne. And it's that time of year again when comedians flock to Edinburgh for the Fringe Festival. So we'll be asking, if you went to Edinburgh, what would be the fringe benefits? You're watching Michael Portillo on GB News, Britain's news channel, the People's Channel. 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
1: Good morning and welcome to your latest GB News weather update from the Met Office. Plenty of sunshine once again in the south through the rest of today and feeling hotter than yesterday too. Further north though, quite a bit fresher and there will be some rain for some, courtesy of this cold front just clearing away into the North Sea. High pressure then takes over for Monday and Tuesday, and as well as that, it is set to turn hot once again, particularly in England and Wales. So through the rest of this afternoon, there will be some rain at times across parts of Northern Ireland, also central and southern parts of Scotland, with the rain just gradually fringing southwards into parts of Northern England, but tending to turn more showery as we go through the rest of today. One or two heavier bursts are still possible, but many places will actually see quite a bit of dry weather as well. To the south, across Wales, central and southern England, a hot and sunny day to come, temperatures into the low 30s across some southeastern parts of England. But across more northern parts of the UK, quite a different feeling day to come. So for northwest Scotland, where it was very wet yesterday and quite windy, well, much brighter and drier compared to yesterday. There will be some showers around and still fairly blustery in those cool northwesterly winds, but there'll be some warm sunny spells too. Likewise for Northern Ireland, and for many parts of Wales and central and southern England, it will remain fine and warm into this evening as well, with some hazy spells of sunshine. Now through tonight, that band of rain continues to make its way slowly and erratically southwards into parts of Wales and the Midlands. Just a band of cloud with the odd shower by this point though. To the south of that, it will remain dry and clear, and it will be a fairly warm night in the towns and the cities, with temperatures holding up at between 15 and 16 degrees. Further north though, notice these temperatures widely 10 or 11 degrees in the towns and cities, and widely into mid to potentially low single figures in the countryside. So a fresh start to the day on Monday for some northern areas, but plenty of sunshine for many through the course of Monday. There will be some build-up of cloud at times, and I think the sunshine will turn a little bit hazier through the afternoon for some western areas, but many will stay dry. Just the odd blustery shower in the northeast of Scotland, and not as hot as on Sunday in the south, highs of 26 or 27 degrees.
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3: 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UK only. Entrance must be 18 or over. Lines close at 4 p.m. on the 21st of August. 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
4: May I be amongst the first to wish you a good afternoon. Welcome back to Sunday with Michael Portillo. A judge in 1604 said that an Englishman's home is his castle. But what if it is occupied by a foreigner? The Conservatives say that they would ban foreigners from entering social housing and evict those who are already in residence. My panel will debate. As the Cambridge professor plagiarism row continues, is there evidence of racism in the media pylon against him? Or was racism at work when he was appointed in the first place? Stefan Kyriazis will take his position on stage in order to talk about Cats, Chaka Khan the musical, and Tosca from Glyndebourne. And for 3 weeks in August, Edinburgh plays host to comedians, actors, and artists from around the globe. All of that, and indeed more. First, your latest news headlines with Aaron Armstrong.
8: Thank you, Michael. Good afternoon to you. Just after 12 o'clock here in the GB newsroom. The Prime Minister will set off on a tour of the UK tomorrow to ask the public how the government can improve their lives. Downing Street says Andy Burnham will be in listening mode as he intends to spend much of the next few weeks travelling around the country to discuss the rising cost of living. He's expected to announce a series of measures to help people deal with rising bills and give them breathing space. And Mr Burnham's already announced cuts to energy costs and a £2 cap on bus fares. That was during his first week in office. FIFA has denounced what it calls a concerted and ongoing effort to undermine President Gianni Infantino. It follows claims surrounding his conduct at UEFA and follows his failed plan to sell stakes in the World Cup to private investors. Mr. Infantino denies that European football's governing body paid an alleged mistress a six-figure severance sum while he was general secretary. He says the allegations are categorically untrue. The Irish government plane carrying the suspected crime boss Daniel Kinahan has departed Dubai for Dublin. The boxing promoter is being extradited to face charges of directing a criminal organisation after his arrest in the United Arab Emirates in April. He's accused of international drug trafficking and firearms offences. A wide-scale security operation in the Republic of Ireland is in place. Iran says a deal with Oman over the Strait of Hormuz is close, but the waterway will remain closed until the US corrects its behaviour and agrees to improve terms. Iran says the US must permanently end the war and never threaten the country again and must completely compensate Tehran for war damages, along with lifting sanctions and unconditionally releasing frozen Iranian assets. Tehran has acknowledged, though, that talks with Oman, which sits on the other side of the strait, have been constructive, as negotiators attempt to reach a deal to allow normal oil traffic to resume. The Defence Secretary Wes Streeting has urged allies to boost Ukraine's air defences before winter. The governor of Kharkiv says two people have been killed and 27 injured in a Russian strike on a residential apartment building in the northern city overnight. Elsewhere, at least eight people are reported to have been injured when Russian missiles and drones struck the Odessa region in the south of the country. Wes Streeting says Vladimir Putin will seek to use the season when temperatures drop as low as minus 20 degrees in Ukraine as a weapon. A state of emergency has been declared in the Canadian province of British Columbia. Tens of thousands were ordered to flee their homes in the west of the country because of a fast-moving wildfire which doubled in size overnight. The Bald Range Fire now occupies more than 39 square miles across a number of districts. The American blogger and gossip journalist Perez Hilton is understood to be in a serious but stable condition in hospital. Emergency services were called to his home in Miami on Tuesday after members of the public reported him live-streaming acts of self-harm after seeing him covered in blood with cuts across his arms and torso. A statement on the 48-year-old's website says his treatment and recovery will be a long process. Finally, drought is likely to be declared across more of the UK this week as the country braces for a fifth heatwave. No significant rain has been forecast, so conditions for many will be dry as temperatures could reach 35 or even 36 degrees by the middle of next week. It hasn't stopped these cricketers taking part in that match on a burnt field. Yellow heat health alerts are in force, though, and they'll last until Tuesday evening. You're up to date for the moment. More news coming up for you in half an hour.
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0: Viewers and listeners may be surprised that foreigners have access to social housing in Britain. Is that morally right? Does the government have a duty to provide subsidised housing to those who choose to move here? At a practical level, can those in residence really be evicted, as the Conservative Party proposes? If the Conservative Party succeeded in that, might the NHS and social services suddenly find that a chunk of its workforce had left these shores? And would that be a bad thing? My panel has returned, Matthew Lazar and Laura Brown. Welcome back.
1: Thank you.
0: Matthew, now, we try and make this part of the discussion sort of around ethics and morals a bit. So let's begin that with that question. Does this country have a moral duty to provide subsidised housing to foreigners?
1: No, it has a moral duty to provide subsidised housing to people who are living in the country, who it's either were born here or it has allowed to stay in the country for reasons like coming to do provide essential services and who are in need of it. And therefore, there will, I think it is right that some people who might not have been born here end up in social housing. But there needs to be a lot of hurdles to do. It's not like everybody just arrives on our shores and says, I'd like a council house, and are given it.
0: Are you fearful that this proposal from the Conservatives is a sort of dog whistle policy? I was struck that listening to media at the time it was announced, the people who were calling in, I think I'm right in saying this, were overwhelmingly in favour of this. They thought it was kind of outrageous that foreigners were living in subsidised housing, and they wanted this to be changed. But so it looks like the Tory party may have touched a nerve here. Are you fearful that it's dog whistle politics?
1: Well, I think it is dog whistle politics because it's totally impractical, because it's the Tories' proposal to throw people who are already in social housing, who may have been in social housing for decades, who may be pensioners or may have children, out onto the streets after 6 months, because there's no give in these social, as anybody who's tried to get a private rented property knows, there's not exactly a 200,000 private rental properties waiting to be brought into service. So I think it is dog whistle, because if you say foreigners taking our council houses, that of course sounds dramatic, that I can see why that touches a nerve with people. If you say foreign born nurse recruited by the NHS or foreign born, maybe a care assistant in the NHS but doesn't earn enough in somewhere like London to rent on the open market is in social housing, that person is looking after your elderly parent and they're about to be thrown on the street, that sounds less attractive, which is what the reality is. There's an issue about, you know, it's perfectly sensible to have a debate about who to whom we give social housing. Should we change the criteria going forward? Should we, in fact, as a health and social care system, be reliant on importing foreign labour? All valid, sensible questions. That's different to saying we're going to kick 200,000 people onto the streets.
0: It doesn't change the quantity of housing. So, for example, if from a particular day no more foreigners were allowed into subsidised housing, that would mean that there would be spaces for other people, and those other people would come out of presumably the social rented, come out of the private rented sector, and then the people that eventually were going to be evicted, they could go into the houses that had become
1: kind of swapsy. Vacant.
0: Well, it's a swapsy, yes.
1: Yeah.
0: It doesn't change the quantity of housing, but what it's saying is that the private rented sector, which is a pretty tough proposition for many renters, that's where the foreigners should be. And if we're going to help some people with their needs, then those should be British people. That's what the policy is saying.
1: But yeah, I mean, absolutely. Let's remember, of course, that quite a lot of people on the waiting list might not be in the private rented sector. They might be living in overcrowded accommodation. They might be still with family, etc. So it's not quite a one-on-one. But there would obviously be some rotation.
2: Families that are on that waiting list rather than people who have chosen to come to the UK in recent years.
1: Well, of course, when you say chosen to come to the UK, a lot of people in. As we speak, there will be NHS trusts going around the world and recruiting people because they can't fill those jobs with British people. I think that's a perfectly reasonable question about whether what we do about future tenancies, the qualification system. I'm sure there may be, introducing stricter restrictions going forward might be an idea. But this idea that you're going to see sort of 200,000 people with screaming kids turfed out on a Sunday morning because they haven't found something in the private rented sector, because if they could afford it in the private rented sector, they might be in the first place. So I think it is, to go back to your original point, dog whistle politics as proposed.
0: I would like to hear Lara's view on the principle of the matter. It sounded there by your questions that you might have some sympathy with the principle.
2: I do. The fact is, social housing is an extremely limited resource. I'm sure it would be lovely to live in a world where we can give everyone a social house, but we can't. We've got 4 million social houses that they are completely full, more or less. And then we've got 1.3 million people who are waiting for a social house who might be in difficult circumstances. So I think it's very reasonable when you're looking at how you allocate that resource to say, look, we have an obligation as the state to provide aid to people who were born here, people who are our responsibility from the starting point, and it's fair to prioritise those people over the 230,000 people who have come to the UK. And there seems to be this attempt by Labour to make out that every single person in social housing works for the NHS or as a care worker. And the numbers do not bear that out. A very significant number of people working, living in social housing in London, for example, are completely economically inactive. I'd like to see the actual breakdown of people who are foreign-born and working for the NHS or in care who are in social housing. I don't think that actually speaks to the bulk of people.
0: The policy is in two parts. The future prohibition of foreigners going into social housing, which is, it may be quite difficult, but it's a great deal easier than the second proposition, which is evicting people who are already there. We don't know whether there's going to be a Conservative government, but it might be reasonable to speculate that they might manage to do half of this rather than both halves of that. So if they did stop foreigners entering social housing in future, obviously that would have a cumulative effect. I mean, eventually it would be very, very effective. So would you be in favour of that?
2: I think there's 2 points here. The first is the number of non-foreign born people eligible for social housing is about to significantly increase as more people get indefinite leave to remain. Hopefully there'll be some amendments to how long that takes to get, but currently it's going to be happening. We're going to see about 2 million people enrolled onto ILR in the next 2 years. So even if they only manage to do half of this policy, it would be quite effective. But I think the second problem speaks to a larger issue with the way we allocate social housing. We should provide subsidised government housing that is very, very secure. People in their times of their most acute need. Maybe they've got very young kids. Maybe they're out of work briefly. But the way we do it currently, you seem to qualify once, and then you have the chance to live in social housing for many, many decades, even if your circumstances change. And you've now got people who haven't worked in 10, 15 years, but maybe are financially comfortable living in the heart of London, living in Sloane Square.
0: Indeed, council houses became virtually hereditary, didn't they?
2: Effectively. I mean, there's been moves by some councils to make them hereditary, which means they never go back to the state to be allocated. And I think this policy should be part of a much larger programme to make sure that social housing is going to people who are in the most sort of acute need right now, and not people who were in acute need 30 years ago but maybe okay now and could move into the private sector.
0: Matthew touched on a point which I think is interesting. Let's say for a moment that this does indeed lead to those who work in social services and the NHS having to leave the country because they can't find somewhere to work. Is that a good or a bad thing? So now we're on to the thought about whether we should have more British people filling those jobs rather than importing people to fill the jobs in our care services.
2: I think in the long term it would be a good thing. What we have allowed to happen is that private care companies and the NHS have been seduced by the much cheaper wages that you can pay people across the world. This has been bad for health outcomes. International medical graduates, for example, are 2.5 times more likely to be struck off for misconduct by the GMC. So this is not improving outcomes in the health system. And this is depressing wages because British workers have no bargaining power, effectively, apart from sort of long, complicated political strikes, because you can always recruit from countries where minimum wage might be less than a few pounds an hour, and therefore you can always keep wages low. So I think that forcing the NHS and forcing private care companies, which I think are a much more significant player here than the health service, to engage with British workers and to train more British workers would be a good thing.
0: Matthew, do you have a thought at this point? You kind of touched on the issue a moment ago. What do you think? Do you agree with what Laura's saying there?
1: Yeah, I mean, look, absolutely. I think that what we want to do is not just in the health and social care sector, but across the economy as a whole. We got addicted to cheap labour. And what happened is we obviously had freedom of movement, particularly when the EU opened up to Eastern Europe. We suddenly got a big influx of relatively cheap workers. That was actually changing as Eastern Europe's economies generally grew. And then we had Brexit. And what did we do? We had the Boris bounce and 1 million people, cheap labour in injected into the labour market. And actually, I don't think that is sustainable. I think we need to have, and also it's not sustainable because we see the number of people, the number of NEETs, young people not in education or training, but also people throughout the age ranges who could be brought back into work. Labour, and that's what needs to happen.
2: The labour isn't actually cheap because you pay someone not much money and then the state provides them for free house.
1: It's labour for the people, the employer, but not for the country, yeah.
0: That's a very interesting point. How would we attract more British people into the National Health Service, into the care services? Would it require higher wages? Would that be one of the basic ingredients?
1: I think the truth of the matter is, for the care sector, people obviously in the NHS are on national bargaining scales and do have some clout. But in the care sector, I think the only way is ultimately we're going to have to increase wages. But as you say, Lara, that actually might mean that it costs the country less, even if it costs the employer at the point of employment, not having their wages topped up more, but not having them topped up by the state.
0: Although I have my doubts as well that, you know, even if the wages went up, I mean, it just looks as though there's a cadre of British people, which is probably the vast majority, who simply won't look at doing this sort of work anymore. They've just decided it's not for them.
2: We've allowed people to make that choice by having an extremely permissive benefit system that doesn't push people into places where there's a labour market vacancy. And ultimately, what the Conservatives need to propose alongside this policy is major cuts to that welfare state, particularly for young people who are perfectly able to work.
0: Panel, thank you very much indeed. Thank you for coming on the Sunday morning and into the afternoon. May the rest of your Sunday be very cheerful indeed. So that was Matthew Lazar and Lara Brown. The press, especially the right-wing press, has enjoyed itself piling in against Professor Jason Arday, who's now resigned his position at Cambridge University. Was racism involved in that pylon, or was it racism that allowed his appointment in the first place? This is Sunday with Mike Portillo, only on GB News.
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6: FIFA has criticised the concerted and ongoing effort to undermine its president, Gianni Infantino. The governing body released a statement responding to a report by The Telegraph, which said an alleged lover of the FIFA president was paid off by UEFA. A FIFA spokesman told the publication, Infantino strongly denies the allegations and they are categorically untrue. FIFA has now issued a lengthy message, taking aim at demonstrably false claims concerning FIFA and its president. That's the latest sport. For FIFA's full statement and more, go to gbnews.com.
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0: Welcome back. Jason Ardé, who has resigned as a professor at Cambridge University following claims that he was a plagiarist, has said that the criticism of him is motivated by race. But others ask whether a white candidate would have been appointed with little or no scrutiny of his work and the many achievements which he claimed. So to discuss that, I'm joined now by the senior fellow at the New Culture Forum, Dr. Philip Keasley. Philip, welcome to GB News. Thank you for joining me. If there was racism here, do you think it's been in the criticism or in the appointment in the first place?
11: Well, hello, Michael. It's great to see you. I think it's in the appointment in the first place, because there's clearly anti-white racism going on here, which is rife not only through the academy, but through the institutions as well. They clearly saw an oppressed minority and they desperately wanted him to win the day. They wanted a hero for their fantasy DEI narrative. And by God, he provided that hero. He constructed that hero. It's been interesting because it's laid bare what has been going on for a very long time, certainly in education, schools, universities, and so on and so forth. But now, right through the institutions, and of course in business now, this ideology has metastasized and spread everywhere. So we are dealing with a much broader problem. Yes, this has been quite funny in lots of ways, you know, but it's also very sinister as well, I think.
0: So just develop that thought a little bit further. Sinister, why do you choose that particular word?
11: Well, because I don't think these people are really living in reality. You know, when about 10 years or so ago, they kind of rejected reality, didn't they? You know, 2 + 2 = 5, men can be women and women can be men. So when you push objective reality away and you are living in a fantasy world, then anything is possible. And if you are living in a fantasy world and you are a law enforcer, for example, or, you know, you are you're working in the NHS, then there are real problems here. So, you know, if we have a situation in which the NHS is taking on diversity hires to be brain surgeons, then there is a real problem there, you know. And if that can happen at Cambridge, you know, then it can happen in the NHS, because in lots of ways that organization is not dissimilar to higher education in terms of the fact that it's been overtaken by ideology. Now, this isn't new, as I said before. You know, you can stretch right back to the 19th century with this stuff. But I think generally it comes out of the post-war era and the first New Left. Then you have the counterculture of the 1960s. And this particular iteration emerges in about the 1970s. There was a book called Orientalism. And then this scholarship, this discipline, I use that in a very kind of loose term, develops through the 80s and 90s. There's a book called Unthinking Eurocentrism. There's a page turner for you, which was quite influential. And at that time, I know, you know, I've been in academia for 25 years. At that time, this was all to one side. This was cranks and it was extremist, and people laughed at it. But then I think powered by social media and the lure of narcissistic activism for many people, this became a monster. It became massive. And then all of a sudden, it dominates HR, and the people who are the true believers are the people who are promoted to the top of the institutions. And here we are. This is what you get. You get this fantasy world, which, as I say, is funny on the one hand, but I think it's dangerous as well, Michael.
0: Yes. And unless you've been on the receiving end of a media pylon, it's difficult for people people to know just how horrible it is. It's like being stuck in the headlights. You just can't get away from it. And Jason Arday has been at the receiving end for, I think, a couple of weeks now, and not just kind of tucked away on the inside pages. He's on, you know, the front page of one newspaper after another. It's been almost leading, you know, the broadcast media as well. Now, it has been a gleeful pylon. I mean, you know, I read the press on the right, and each new day they've discovered some other discrepancy in his curriculum vitae, and they've sort of joyfully, you know, denounced that and come up with an alternative truth. Do you think there has been racism in the pylon?
11: No, I think there's a sense of frustration because we've had this ridiculous ideology foisted upon us, and we see the damage it's done. You know, they saw this person and they saw his color, which they adored, but they also saw his neurodiversity as well, which they also adored. So I think this is a sense, it's almost a sense of vindication. Now, I'm not in any way suggesting that the pylon for the individual is good. Clearly it's not, you know, it's all awful. Like, you know, I've been on the receiving end of some of this stuff. I know you have a little bit as well. It's not very nice at all, but I don't think this is really about him. I think he's a catalyst, and I think now it's about the institutions, it's about the rot, it's looking at how deep this goes and the ramifications. So, you know, the students who were, you know, I would imagine badly taught by him, you know, the drivel that masquerades as research, all of this costs a fortune. As far as the students go, that is a real impact on their lives. But you have to ask yourself this question as well, Michael. How many other Jason Ardays are there in faculties up and down the country? I would wager there are many, many, many. Michael, how many other Jason Ardays are there in faculties up and down the country? I would wager there are many, many, many.

0: DEI has become. Now, do you think this pylon will weaken DEI, or will that enemy simply dig in?
1: I think both of those things simultaneously. The enemy will certainly dig in. You know, that's happening already. But it is very shaky. I think it depends on what happens from here, Michael. If there are more scandals, if there are more Jason Ardays, if they are unearthed, I'm sure people working, friends and colleagues of both of us, you know, they're frantically looking around and looking at publishing records and saying, oh, is this real? You know, I think if more of this stuff happens immediately, then it's not gonna serve a death blow to this kind of stuff, because as I said before, all the people at the top of the institutions are absolutely true believers. It's going to be very, very difficult to dislodge them. But perhaps there is going to be a change, and it might come from somewhere else. I mean, this stuff has been, you know, at the center of the culture. This stuff has been the establishment for a very long time now. And I think young people coming of age now are probably sick of it as well, because young people are naturally rebellious. They want something new. They want to put their own stamp on things. And I think they're going to start pushing this kind of stuff away because it's old hat. And as we saw, I mean, from the footage of Ardays Professor Boss welcoming him to Cambridge, pardon me, it was absolutely difficult to watch. It was so cringeworthy. She was at worship and she was holding his hands. There was almost a kind of very distasteful kind of sexual energy there as well.
0: Steady on. Philip Keasley, I'm going to stop you there anyway because we've run out of time. You've certainly made your view very, very clear, and I thank you very much for that.
1: Thank you.
0: Jason Arday has previously denied the allegations. He has also said, whilst criticism is an inevitable part of academic life, what I've experienced has gone far beyond scholarly disagreement. I will return stronger, wiser, and with the same determination that has always defined my journey. And a spokesman from Cambridge University said that the university has begun an investigation following information about Professor Arday's academic qualifications and honorary appointments in order to ensure a fair process. We'll not comment further until that process has concluded. So we're going to take a break now, and after the break, it'll be Stefan Kyriazis. See you in a moment.
2: Good morning and welcome to your latest GB News weather update from the Met Office. Plenty of sunshine once again in the south through the rest of today and feeling hotter than yesterday too. Further north though, quite a bit fresher, and there will be some rain for some, courtesy of this cold front just clearing away into the North Sea. High pressure then takes over for Monday and Tuesday, and as well as that, it is set to turn hot once again, particularly in England and Wales. So through the rest of this afternoon, there will be some rain at times across parts of Northern Ireland, also central and southern parts of Scotland, with the rain just gradually fringing southwards into parts of Northern England, but tending to turn more showery as we go through the rest of today. One or two heavier bursts are still possible, but many places will actually see quite a bit of dry weather as well. To the south, across Wales, central and southern England, a hot and sunny day to come, temperatures into the low 30s across some southeastern parts of England. But across more northern parts of the UK, quite a different feeling day to come. So for northwest Scotland, where it was very wet yesterday and quite windy, well, much brighter and drier compared to yesterday. There will be some showers around and still fairly blustery in those cool northwesterly winds, but there'll be some warm sunny spells too. Likewise for Northern Ireland, and for many parts of Wales and central and southern England, it will remain fine and warm into this evening as well, with some hazy spells of sunshine. Now through tonight, that band of rain continues to make its way slowly and erratically southwards into parts of Wales and the Midlands, just a band of cloud with the odd shower by this point though. To the south of that, it will remain dry and clear, and it will be a fairly warm night in the towns and the cities, with temperatures holding up at between 15 and 16 degrees. Further north though, notice these temperatures widely 10 or 11 degrees in the towns and cities, and widely into mid to potentially low single figures in the countryside. So a fresh start to the day on Monday for some northern areas, but plenty of sunshine for many through the course of Monday. There will be some build-up of cloud at times, and I think the sunshine will turn a little bit hazier through the afternoon for some western areas, but many will stay dry. Just the odd blustery shower in the northeast of Scotland, and not as hot as on Sunday in the south. Highs were 26 or 27 degrees.
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3: Welcome back to Sunday with Mike Portillo. Let's get some news headlines on the half hour with Aaron Armstrong.
4: Thank you, Michael. 12:33 the time. Our headlines. The Prime Minister is expected to announce a series of measures to help people tackle the cost of living and will signal his intent to improve high streets across the country as he embarks on a tour of the UK tomorrow. FIFA's accused critics of a concerted and ongoing effort to undermine the organisation and its president, Gianni Infantino. It comes amid claims UEFA paid off an alleged mistress, while Mr. Infantino was in charge of European football's governing body, which he denies. West Reading's called on allies to send more air defence missiles to Ukraine after another wave of overnight attacks on Odessa and Kharkiv, where at least two people were killed and dozens more injured. The defence secretary says Vladimir Putin will seek to weaponise the colder months of winter. And large parts of England are under yellow weather warnings, with the fifth heatwave of the year likely to be declared over the coming days. Temperatures could reach 35 or 36 degrees by the middle of next week. Be up to date for the moment. More coming up at 1 o'clock.
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3: Welcome back. All the world's a stage, and if that's so, that must include the studio. And Stefan Kyriazis is back with his trusty companion, Rafa, to share some reviews. Welcome to you both.
6: Thank you very much.
3: How did you get on this last week?
6: Well, he's champing at a bit because he's heard there are cats around. The first show up is cats.
3: There can't be cats again. How can there be cats again?
6: Cats again. Well, it hasn't actually been in London for a little while. So it feels, because it was here for so long, it became kind of ubiquitous. But it hasn't been here for a while. It's been touring and various other productions and a few pop-ups. So this is basically Andrew Lloyd Webber's seminal 1981 show based on T.S. Eliot. Your old housemate, no? T.S. Eliot?
3: I did know his widow.
6: Oh, you did?
3: Okay. I did, yes. Valerie.
6: I'll do the maths. But I think the poems were 1900, but anyway.
3: 1920s and
6: 30s. Anyway, so we have these poems about cats. It's a funny old rickety show that you just think probably would not get made today. It became a thing back then of its time, and it is literally a procession of cats, one by one, introducing themselves and singing a song about who they are and what they do, and it becomes a little bit clanky and repetitive. We haven't got footage, but we have got a bit of the curtain call, just to give you an idea of the spirit, the atmosphere, the costumes.

0: I always ask myself why people can't put their mobile telephones the right way around so that image fills the screen.
1: Because anyone under 100 years old, Michael, uses it for social media that way. It's portrait, not landscape.
0: Having it on television.
1: Yes, but so, this is secondary to me, Michael.
0: Has it been worth reviving?
1: So, there were yowls and hisses of outrage when the first curtain call videos went up, and a lot of comments about the costumes looking a little bit homemade and a little bit drab and dreary. There are an array of beige, mustard, rust, grey, beige and beige costumes, and they do look a little bit homemade. So I think you can literally see cats on the television. It's drab, and I did not like the costumes. I also took with me one of my dearest friends who was in Cats back in the day, and he was also in Chicago, various shows. He knows his stuff. I do not believe, as we'll discuss later, that a show needs to be preserved in aspic and amber, that it just, you know, must be revered in its original state. There is room to play with something. But here, my friend and myself at Sunset, she was like, where's the cat when some of the performers were doing their things? There is so little of cat to it. And there we just saw a quick glimpse of Grisabella, who obviously sings Memory, the big show at the end. So it's about this community of cats, but she's the outcast. She's old, she's decrepit, she's lost her former beauty and elegance. And the cats, you know, revile and move away from her. We had the understudy because the lead was ill, and the lead is a little bit more age appropriate. The understudy, not her fault, is like 19 or 20 years old. But also, I presume with the direction, she moves like a young, glamorous woman. She has a fairly slinky, glamorous outfit. And there's a moment where she's supposed to dance, and it's supposed to be painful, poignant, melancholy. She wants to dance, but she can't. And this girl is sort of twirling around beautifully. She's clambering up the sets. And it makes no sense to me. It drives me crazy. And it's had decent reviews and people, it's fun. It's colorful, it's jolly in places, but there is nothing of the original spirit of the show and the poems.
0: Is it set for a long run?
1: So this, well, yes, because it's running through until the middle of September in Regent's Park Open Air, the most glorious setting. And then it kicks off at the start of October on a huge national tour. So yes, it's got legs to run. It's fun and it's enjoyable, but I found it hugely frustrating.
0: Splendid. Let's move on to the next one.
1: So the next one is My Motto, I'm Every Woman. And this is the show about Chaka Khan, who is, you'll know some of her stuff. So Ain't Nobody and all the rest. And I will have to say, excuse the pun, Ain't Nobody deserves this show because it's atrocious. So this is another one of musical biopics that are like a Wikipedia flick. And then this happened, then this happened. Mm-hmm. As is tragically so common, especially with female divas, there are toxic, abusive husbands, there are drugs, there are booze, there are guns, there are babies involved. Chaka also, when she was young, was part of the Black Panthers. So that's a whole dark, interesting era. It just flicks through. There's one number with a speech and they're all dancing around to it. And I'm like, this is the Black Panthers. It's a huge, important political movement. Her dad is a heroin addict and literally sort of taps his arm once and then is like, I'm leaving. Daddy! It's gone. And it all starts so beautifully. All these moving panels are really amazing. And they reveal one by one these five females. Extraordinary vocalists throughout the show. Incredible vocals. And they start just the opening of I'm Every Woman. And then it pulls back and we're in a therapy session. So the framing is Chaka is at the end of the road. She needs therapy and she has to go back and face herself that she can't face her demons, which is tiresome. And it's just, but it's done with therapy speak. And it is absolutely one of the worst scripts I've ever heard.
0: When you get out your hatchet, you do a very good job.
1: Because I'm frustrated. And the thing with lots of people will say is like, you're such a Grinch, you're so, and I'm like, the reason is I, more than some people, like some Cats reviewers, love dance and love musicals, probably more than anything.
0: Yes.
1: And so I know what it can be and what it should be. And also, you know, Chaka Khan is involved in this show, which is often a problem. The same as the Sinatra show had his daughter involved. They say that it's the big expose, but it's like, oh yeah, there was some drugs. Oh yeah, there was a gun. But anyway, and there's far too much humor. There is a mad, demented pixie character that is in all the scenes that was a big reveal, like, oh God, who is she? And I was like 20 minutes in, I know who she is.
0: Enough already, the hatchet is really
1: it's
0: buried.
1: Her inner demon made flesh.
0: You and I have both seen
1: Yes, let's
0: Tosca,
1: get to the good stuff.
0: Tosca, the opera.
1: Yeah.
0: Blindborn.
1: Yes.
0: And I've seen Tosca many, many times in my life.
1: Yes.
0: And it's always done virtually the same way. Yeah. There are certain things that happen.
1: Yeah.
0: And in the version we've just seen,
1: yeah,
0: some of these things don't happen.
1: Well, we're going to see from the
0: trailer
1: immediately, we don't have brocade gowns and Baroque splendor. We have been updated, as you will see from this little clip,

0: It's not just the updating. I've seen many modern dress versions of Tosca. It is that they've taken liberties, and I'm normally against taking mm-hmm. liberties with opera, but actually in this case, I absolutely mm-hmm. was in accordance mm-hmm. with the liberties that they took, because they were so astonishing. So, I mean, let me describe to you, in the second act,
1: yes.
0: a woman, that is Tosca, is going to be raped by the ghastly police chief, and meanwhile, her lover is being tortured off stage, and that's normally done in his private chambers.
1: Yeah.
0: Here it was done in a sort of cafeteria full of people, and the horror of that was that it implied that they were used to this, that every day in this cafeteria they'd see him trying to have his way with some poor innocent woman, and they'd be absolutely used to people being tortured and screaming
1: and
0: in the next room. And they're absolutely complicit.
1: And they were also
0: horrified.
1: And they were smiling, and as I said to you before, they're literally twirling their spaghetti, chit-chatting, smirking at this awful torture of him. And I have to say, the Scarpia, I saw the guy from the previous run, because the latest one was off for a few shows. So I saw Vladislav Slominski, and I love it. You saw him there with the bald hair and the sort of suit, and he's kind of part mafia don, but so quiet. It's coiled menace, and this repugnant delight at the anticipation and the execution of torture and suffering. It's so chilling. And as you saw little clips with people pulling the guns, normally we have the top of the Castel dell'Angelo and you have Tosca's famous leap at the end. This frames at the start and the end, we're in a quarry, and it's very much sort of fascist Italy where
0: people being executed
1: yeah.
0: in the headlights of a vehicle.
1: Yeah,
0: absolutely horrifying.
1: Blindfolded, dragged up to slope, chucked over the top.
0: When I say horrifying, this is not a criticism. I thought, if you go and see this opera again and again, as I have,
1: yeah.
0: you get inured to it. But actually, this brought you back to the absolute horror of what goes on in that opera.
1: It gave me more. I mean, I bow to you, but for me, it gave me more. I was engaged. I believed it. I absolutely loved it. It's on until the end of this month at Glyndebourne. Highly recommended.
0: And you can get tickets at Glyndebourne. Thank you very much indeed to Stefan and, of course, to Rafa. Up next, we're going to be talking about the Edinburgh Fringe. This is Sunday with Mike Portillo on GB News.
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5: Hi there. If you're heading off on holiday to other parts of Europe, it's a sunny and increasingly hot outlook across many parts of the Mediterranean. There may well be an isolated afternoon or evening thunderstorm, particularly across inland parts of Turkey, Greece and the Balkans, but many parts of Italy and the western Mediterranean will stay entirely dry on Monday with plenty of strong August sunshine. Into the outlook the rest of the week, well, the temperatures remain in the mid to high 30s, perhaps even above 40 Celsius in places.
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0: Welcome back to Sunday with Mike Portillo. For 3 weeks in August, the Scottish capital plays host to comedians, actors and artists from around the globe. The Festival Fringe dates back to 1947, when eight theatre groups turned up uninvited to perform on the margins of the Edinburgh International Festival, set up to celebrate European cultural life in the wake of the Second World War. Joining me now is the social commentator Lewis McClatchy Miller. Great to see you. And you are Scottish. You must be very proud of the Edinburgh Festival.
17: I am. Yeah, I think every time I meet somebody around the world who wants to come to Scotland, I find myself talking about the Edinburgh Fringe. It's globally iconic. Most of the comedians and actors that you may have heard of today actually started out normally doing a kind of set at the Fringe. So it's a great space for Scotland to showcase talent and to receive talent. Although I've seen across the years, it's kind of morphed and changed a little bit in receipt of a kind of sensorial culture, which has perhaps damaged it a little bit.
0: Does it have the position it used to have? When I was at university, certainly, that's a very long time ago, but you know, those people who were into comedy in the university, they would always go up to Edinburgh to try out their shows, try out their ideas up there. So for the budding comedians, you know, particularly as it were at the sort of intellectual end of things, is it still a must go-to place?
17: I've heard mixed reviews. I think it's great to see students come through. I personally like to go and see the a cappella groups from the different universities. I think there's great culture to be enjoyed from young talent. With budding comedians, it's a great expense to be at the Fringe. It's a great difficulty to get accommodation and to book and to attract people to the show. So I have heard it's getting tougher over the years. And with a kind of culture of sensorial kind of policing in Scotland, which has come in, particularly under the SNP over the last 10 years, it's been very difficult to give kind of subversive comedy. Comedy is best when it's free and it can go against the grain of what everybody thinks and what everyone says, and says the thing that nobody wants to say but everyone thinks. But unfortunately, I think with the comedy shows, there's been a bit of a deterioration on what feels comfortable to be said, and the kind of subversive element has really been eroded.
0: The headlines are being made this year by Amanda Knox, who was accused of murder, acquitted of murder in Italy, and she's performing a show. Is it in good taste for her to be performing a show?
17: Well, this was highly controversial. 6,000 people signed a petition against this show in the last few weeks, headed actually by the sister of the victim involved in the crime. However, the reviews have come in of Amanda Knox's show this week, and the reviews have said that this show details the life story of Amanda, who was, as a 20-year-old girl, accused of a murder that she did not commit, spent 3 years in an Italian jail. She is an American citizen in a country far away from her family, accused of a crime that was later overturned, that she did not commit. Now, this has obviously had an immense impact on her life, losing that early part of her 20s, and now having a name internationally recognised. I told my husband the other day, Amanda Knox, do you know that name? She said, oh yes, wasn't she involved in a crime?
0: Surely.
17: This name is always going to be associated with something dark that she did not commit.
0: So is the show a review of her life? It's autobiographical, is it?
17: It is a reflection of where she is now, how she's able to bring up her daughter with this surname, how she's able to regenerate her public image, how she's able to retell her story and get on with her life. And I think, you know, as many people have come through difficulties in their life, I think it is hopeful to know that there is a redemptive arc for somebody's public image, public reputation, especially when they've been accused of something they didn't commit. So I think Amanda has every right to tell her story, and I'm glad that it's receiving the positive reviews that it has so far.
0: When people go to the fringe, moving on here on the subject, it must be very difficult to know where to go. You get this vast amount of information about all these shows that are being performed in various locations all over the place. How do you set about deciding what to go to?
17: You're right. The Fringe is chaotic. And a lot of the time, some of the greatest artists performed on the streets being around you, whether that's showmen, magicians, singers who are just setting up camp on the street. So I think going to be in the atmosphere is half of fun, to be involved in this kind of creative process. I think a lot of people like to get ahead of the curve and see what's coming up next in the next generation of comedy. So for those who are particularly interested in that, it's good to see the unheard of names and go to something unheard of and free. Often they're not expensive to go to. Often they're very they're giving away tickets. So it's easy to get into that scene of things. But there's also the big name comics that come up for one night only. Well, you'll see the BBC comedians there, and others who have big names. So if you want to see a big show, that's an option for you too.
0: And you presume you've had good experiences. I mean, it's very hit and miss, as you've just said, but sometimes you've gotten along to something and you've been astonished by how good it was.
17: I thought the music scene has always been wonderful at the Fringe. I also see this year that the San Francisco Ballet is coming to perform something on the mortality of men, which I think could be very interesting. So I think it's all about finding the niche that you're interested in. A lot of women this year are talking about endometriosis, the musical. So that's obviously opening up a space to be able to discuss health issues that have perhaps been swept under the carpet for long. So.
0: Thank you very much indeed. That's Lois McClatchy-Miller. Thanks to all my guests for joining me today. I very much enjoyed 2 hours. A great conversation. I will be back at the same time next week. Coming up next on GB News, it's the weekend, and that means Dawn Neeson. And I asked Dawn, what's coming up on the show?
14: Thank you very much, Michael. We've got a cracking couple of hours coming up. We are going on tour with Andy Burnham. Yes, the Burnham Bounce Tour, as you like. Yeah, the Prime Minister has announced it. It's touring the country, talking to everyone. Bit patronising, bit ego, or is this something he needs to do? We're also asking, should taxpayers, that's you and I, be paying to give Andrew, the former Royal, a right Royal send-off at his funeral? And we're talking the solar eclipse. If you want to know everything about the solar eclipse, we've got the details for you. And we're also talking about the green politician, get this, who thinks we demonise rapists. Couldn't make that one up. All of that coming up after the weather. See you then.
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5: Good morning and welcome to your latest GB News weather update from the Met Office. Plenty of sunshine once again in the south through the rest of today and feeling hotter than yesterday too. Further north though, quite a bit fresher, and there will be some rain for some, courtesy of this cold front just clearing away into the North Sea. High pressure then takes over for Monday and Tuesday, and as well as that, it is set to turn hot once again, particularly in England and Wales. So through the rest of this afternoon, there will be some rain at times across parts of Northern Ireland, also central and southern parts of Scotland, with the rain just gradually fringing southwards into parts of Northern England, but tending to turn more showery as we go through the rest of today. One or two heavier bursts are still possible, but many places will actually see quite a bit of dry weather as well. To the south, across Wales, central and southern England, a hot and sunny day to come, temperatures into the low 30s across some southeastern parts of England. But across more northern parts of the UK, quite a different feeling day to come. So for northwest Scotland, where it was very wet yesterday and quite windy, well, much brighter and drier compared to yesterday, there will be some showers around and still fairly blustery in those cool northwesterly winds. But there'll be some warm sunny spells too. Likewise for Northern Ireland, and for many parts of Wales and central and southern England, it will remain fine and warm into this evening as well, with some hazy spells of sunshine. Now, through tonight, that band of rain continues to make its way slowly and erratically southwards into parts of Wales and the Midlands. Just a band of cloud with the odd shower by this point, though. To the south of that, it will remain dry and clear, and it will be a fairly warm night in the towns and the cities, with temperatures holding up at between 15 and 16 degrees. Further north, though, notice these temperatures widely 10 or 11 degrees in the towns and the cities, and widely into mid to potentially low single figures in the countryside. So a fresh start to the day on Monday for some northern areas, but plenty of sunshine for many through the course of Monday. There will be some build-up of cloud at times, and I think the sunshine will turn a little bit hazier through the afternoon for some western areas, but many will stay dry, just the odd blustery shower in the northeast of Scotland, and not as hot as on Sunday in the south, highs with 26 or 27 degrees.
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22: 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Entrance must be 18 or over. Lines close at 4pm on the 21st of August. This is a network giveaway. 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
5: There you are. Good afternoon. It's 1 o'clock on Sunday, the 9th of August, and this is the weekend on GB News. We've got a packed show coming up for you, so you don't want to move a muscle. The Prime Minister is going on tour, like a rock star, you know? Yeah, he's preparing to tour the nation, wanting to hear what we, the great British public, really thinks. But could it all be a bit smoke and mirrors and a little bit egotistical, or will Burnham put his money where his mouth is in a bid to get Britain's mojo back, and will he be flogging merch merchandise? And that there, Andy Burnham, yeah, him again, is also said to be considering a U-turn on the early release of PC Harper's Killers from Prison by blocking the early release of killers of emergency service workers. And this one will annoy you. It's been reported Andrew Mountbatten-Windsor, formerly known as Prince, despite being stripped of his royal titles last year, is reportedly still going to get a royal ceremonial funeral when the time comes. And guess who's going to pay for it? Yep, so we're asking, should Andrew get a royal funeral? And this one will really annoy you. A Scottish Green migrant MSP who was elected while holding a student visa has come under fire after claiming rape is a bit of a spectrum and that we tend to demonise rapists. I'm not even making this up anymore. Stay tuned for the details on that one. And if you're a mum, dad, grandparent, this one might annoy you as well. One third of British families believe that mum and dad should never, never stop paying for the family trip. So should parents and indeed grandparents pay for the family holiday with their adult children? We'll have a debate on that one. And are you excited about the solar eclipse? I'm interested, to be honest with you. Well, stay tuned to find out when, where, and how to get the best view of the first solar eclipse to be visible across the country this century. And this bloke ain't going away either, is he? Yeah, Infantino. FIFA has hit out at what it calls a concerted and ongoing effort to undermine the organisation and its president, Gianni Infantino. I'm Jordan Neeson, and this is the weekend.

0: So thank you for your company this Sunday lunchtime. I hope you're having a lovely day out there. I hope you're having a wonderful weekend. And I hope you are getting some chill time. Getting some time where, if you're lucky enough to be, whether the weather's good, you're sitting in the back garden with your feet up, maybe in a cold beer or something or other. Or if you're maybe further up north in Scotland where it's a bit grimmer, you're nice and cozy in your living room, feet up on the settee, keeping me company with a nice cup of tea or something stronger. It's up to you. It's a Sunday lunchtime. Because this show is indeed all about you. So I want to know what you're thinking. I want to know what you're doing. And I want to know what you're thinking about some of the amazing stories we're covering today. Some of them not even I could make up, and I'm a tabloid journalist. Okay, jubinews.com/yoursay is a way to get in touch, or you can scan the QR code thingy on your screens now. But we have got an amazing show coming up, so I'd better shut up rambling and you can get the news headlines.
1: Very good afternoon to you. 3 minutes past one. Let's get you up to date with the headlines. Andy Burnham will set off on a tour of the UK tomorrow in an effort to improve the government's connection with the public. Downing Street says he'll be in listening mode when the Prime Minister asks people how he can improve their lives. Mr Burnham's expected to announce policies to tackle the cost of living and to set out how he will improve the country's high streets. He has already announced cuts to energy costs and a £2 cap on bus fares. That was during his first week in office. FIFA has denounced what it calls a concerted and ongoing effort to undermine President Gianni Infantino. It follows claims surrounding his conduct while at UEFA and his failed plan to sell stakes in the World Cup to private investors. Mr. Infantino denies European football's governing body gave an alleged mistress a six-figure severance payment while he was General Secretary, saying the allegations are categorically untrue. One of the world's most wanted men is due to arrive in Ireland this afternoon after being extradited from Dubai. The Irish government jet has left the United Arab Emirates, carrying the boxing promoter Daniel Kinahan back. He'll stand trial in Dublin for allegedly directing the activities of an organised crime gang. He's accused of international drug trafficking and firearms offences. The Irish Prison Service bought a bullet and bomb-proof van in advance of his extradition, which is usually used to escort prisoners considered high risk. Dozens of asylum seekers are expected to arrive in the UK later as the surge in small boat crossings continues. And more than 300 illegal migrants have already arrived in Dover over the weekend. A number of boats were launched off the coast of Dunkirk this morning. At least 2,500 asylum seekers have reached the UK since Andy Burnham came to power last month. The Defence Secretary Wes Streeting has urged Western allies to boost Ukraine's air defences before winter, when Vladimir Putin, he says, will use the cold conditions as a weapon. The governor of Kharkiv says two people have been killed and 27 injured in a Russian strike on an apartment building in the northern city, while at least eight people were injured when missiles and drones struck residential buildings in Odessa, where fires broke out in the historic city centre. Meanwhile, three people have been reported dead and 25 injured in a Ukrainian drone attack on the Russian city of Belgorod. The American blogger and gossip journalist Perez Hilton is understood to be in a serious but stable condition in hospital. Emergency services were called to his home in Miami on Tuesday after members of the public reported him live streaming acts of self-harm after seeing him covered in blood with cuts across his arms and torso. A statement on the 48-year-old's website says his treatment and recovery will be a long process. Drought's likely to be declared across more of the UK as the country braces for a fifth heat wave this year. No significant rain is expected, meaning dry conditions will continue for many, as temperatures could reach 35 degrees by the middle of next week. Yellow heat health alerts will be in force and will last until Tuesday evening. Finally, a group of scouts on a camping trip near Bristol were unexpectedly recruited to help land a hot air balloon yesterday. The first Beddow scout group had just arrived at their site in Tockington when the pilot called on the boys for assistance. 13 scouts used a rope to help deflate the balloon so it could reach the ground. It was one of 50 balloons taking part in a mass ascent during the Bristol International Balloon Fiesta on Saturday. That's it for the moment. More coming up for you in about 25 minutes.
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0: Thank you very much, Aaron, and thank you so much for your company. And hello to everybody who's really getting in touch, especially Mary. Hi, Mary. Please stay with me, Mary. You don't need to go out just yet. A couple of hours on the sofa. Just relax. Put your feet up. Anyway, gbnews.com/your say and get in touch. Okay, now let's talk about the UK tour of our latest rock star, Andy Burnham. Yeah, there are reports that Andy Burnham is examining whether to block the release of all prisoners responsible for the death of emergency services worker, ensuring PC Andrew Harper's killers remain behind bars. The Prime Minister has also been presented with an alternative plan to block the release of all prisoners guilty of manslaughter, but there are concerns the number of prisoners convicted for the crime would place too much pressure on an overcrowded prison system. That's the ongoing story, right? We've been talking about that for, it feels like, a long time now. However, the news story today, and I love this one, is that Andy Burnham, our new Prime Minister, fresh back from holiday, has announced that he is setting off on a nationwide listening tour this week, where he will ask the public how the government can bring down the cost of living. Now, there's two sides to this. Is this sort of like Andy Burnham, a bit egotistical, it has to be said, going on a tour, sort of like being Andy Burnham, maybe flogging dark blue stroke black merchandise T-shirts? Or is it genuinely getting out of that Westminster bubble and talking to punters, talking to the voters, talking to us about what we really want and what we're struggling with? The question is then, though, is will he actually listen? And okay, let's talk to a leader of the London Conservatives in the London Assembly, Susan Hall. Susan, good to see you. I can see both sides of why Andy Burnham has announced this tour this morning. What do you make of it?
3: Well, actually, he should be listening to what we're saying now, as in come up with some decision over these wretched people being allowed out of prison. There is no way the killers of Andrew Harper should be allowed out. So sort that out, and sort that out quickly. I was amazed he went off on holiday, but that's a whole other story. We're over $3 trillion in debt, so growing the economy is essential. He's been listening to the voters in order for him to get selected back into Parliament. So he knows what we're all saying. They're all saying to him, stop the votes. So he's got big things to get on with, and he's not getting on with that. He'd rather go round with God knows how many film crew and social media types and get lots of photo opportunities. He's now the Prime Minister. He's got to deal with these big problems, and that's, first of all, sorting out these so-and-sos that are in prison and finding a way to make sure that we've got growth. And putting national insurance money up on unemployed was the most ridiculous thing his predecessor did. So hopefully he'll look to address that. But I mean, there's so many things he knows he's got to do. But, you know, it's all about PR, isn't it? And him being seen everywhere.
0: Do you think this is more ego over actually knuckling down and getting things done, Susan?
3: Well, it is. It's also dodging scrutiny all over the place, isn't it? I mean, you know, some people may be swayed by these pictures of him saying, is it a bread roll? Is it a bap? Is it whatever? But most of the public are not stupid. And this is going to wear very thin very quickly, I would have hoped.
0: And we don't know the tour itinerary yet. We don't know where he's going to be going to. But you have to wonder whether he'll be going to places like Thetford or Piddington or Bicester, Crowborough, Epping, Southport, these places where he might face a little bit of a rough reception.
3: Yeah, a very rough reception. But I suspect, as is normally the case with prime ministers, before they go anywhere, there's a massive recce goes on with their people that work for them to make sure that they're safe, which is fair enough, but also to see the sort of people that he'll meet. So, you know, it's all staged. It's about time he sat down with some very, very serious journalists and said what he thinks he wants to do. He's always wanted to be Prime Minister. I mean, what is it with these Labour politicians? They want to be in charge. Great, there's nothing better than being in charge, but at least have a damn plan. None of us know what his plans are. You know, he's got some serious problems to sort out in this country, and swanning around, you know, in front of a camera the whole time isn't going to get anything resolved.
0: Yeah, I mean, Susan, I would say that, you know, it is nice that we do have prime ministers actually getting out and about, and in his defence, and talking to people, you know, actually getting out into constituencies. Obviously, his MP should be telling him what's going on, but, you know, he wants to do it himself. I get that. I would have said all of that had I not read this morning about the man in charge of Number 10 North, Sam Lister, a very key aide to Andy Burnham. Actually, is still living in a £2.2 million Islington townhouse. Islington, very posh area of North London, by the way. You know, that North London lovey elite. He's still living there. He intends to carry on living there. And we're going to pay his commuting fares for the performance art that is basically Number 10 North.
3: Oh, it's all too ridiculous. He came in, he knew the problems that were there because he saw how badly Starmer was doing. He should have come in with an idea of how to deal with it. Setting up another office, you know, employing loads and loads of PR people. That's not what we want. You go down to Morrison's or Sainsbury's or Tesco's, wherever, you'll see people thinking, how much is that cost? How much is my shopping bill going up? People are really struggling, you know, and all he wants to do is to get himself about and loads of media bits and pieces, which is fine, but he's got a big job to do, Dawn, and he needs to be getting on with it.
0: Susan, on another side, it will give him an opportunity to do more TikTok videos. We believe he's up to about 35 in the over 2.5 weeks he's been in office. The latest one, can we have a quick look at that one?
4: Andy Burnham is introducing a switch into this electrical circuit to represent the circuit breaker entering UK politics, innit? You done know.
5: When I stood outside Downing Street, I said we needed a circuit breaker.
0: Right, Susan. So, as you know, apart from talking about BAPS and blokey football, which he's done, he's now talking about being a circuit breaker. That does sound a little bit egotistical.
3: Yeah, it is. I went on the feed to have a look at it, and underneath it, I think I looked at Twitter. No, I might have looked at TikTok. I don't know. There are comments from people calling him Andy Pandy, but also saying sort out the early release system, which is what I've said to you, because that's what is on people's minds. National debt, sort out these boats coming in. He knows the big problems. He doesn't have to ask everybody because we're all saying the same. Sort out the cost of living. So perhaps he should roll his sleeves up and instead of thinking how he'd look good in a black or a blue T-shirt or whatever he wants to do, perhaps he should concentrate on actually doing his job, which is Prime Minister.
0: Yeah, well, wise words indeed. Susan, thank you so much. We have more opinion coming up later on the show in this story. That is, for now, though, leader of the London Conservatives in the London Assembly, Susan Hall. Obviously, the most important opinion on this is you, gbnews.com/your say. If your town, village, city is going to be part of Andy Burnham's sort of like UK tour, what would you want to ask him? What would you say to him? And don't you think he should know what you're going to ask him? Kind of do. Any case, let's move on, shall we? Andrew Mountbatten-Windsor is reportedly still in line for a royal ceremonial funeral, despite being stripped of his titles over the Jeffrey Epstein scandal. The former Duke of York is said to remain on a secret government list of royals, entitled to a high-profile send-off. But should he still get a royal funeral paid for by us? It's an interesting debate. Joining us now is historian and specialist in royal protocol and ceremonies, Rafe Hadil-Mancou, and royal commentator Jack Stukes. Gentlemen, thank you so much for joining me on a Sunday lunchtime. Rafe, this is the front page of the Mail on Sunday today. Naturally, they're very outraged about it. Should Andrew, formerly known as Prince, get a royal send-off?
6: No, he shouldn't, and I don't think he will. I mean, I suspect the attitude of the palace is that this is something that will be dealt with closer to the time. I mean, Prince Andrew could easily live anywhere from 10 to 35, even 40 years from now, you know. He's also younger than the king, so issues around his funeral aren't really going to be made until King William is on the throne. And we know that the Prince of Wales has adopted the harshest of attitudes towards his uncle. And it's hard for me to actually see on what grounds Andrew would be eligible for a ceremonial funeral. He's no longer royal. He's no longer a prince. He was stripped of that qualification of Royal Highness, along with all the other, you know, the styles, the titles, the honours and offices. He was stripped of his role as colonel of the various royal regiments. And it's usually those regiments that take part in a royal funeral. So I can't see on what basis that would qualify him. And also, crucially, denying him a royal ceremonial funeral is not cruel and unusual punishment. There's a great deal of confusion here around royal protocol. Just because you were a senior royal or you're the son of a former sovereign doesn't entitle you to a royal funeral. People will be surprised to learn that Princess Margaret, the Queen's sister, a royal highness, she didn't get a royal funeral. She had a simple private funeral, as did Edward VIII, the Duke of Windsor, the former King of Britain, uncle of the Queen, brother of George VI. He didn't get a royal funeral. Now, when they died, Margaret and the Duke of Windsor were both royal highnesses. He was a royal duke and a former king. Neither of them faced the sorts of allegations and accusations of wrongdoing that Andrew had. So I can't see the argument.
0: Okay, Jack, would you like to provide an argument? You think he should get a royal funeral?
7: I do. I get what he's saying, but at the same time, he's never been found guilty of any wrongdoing. And here Rafe is saying he shouldn't be allowed this, he shouldn't be allowed that. Well, it's like me saying Rafe's family shouldn't be allowed to bury him. And, you know, I don't think that that's appropriate right now. I mean, why the press are suddenly talking about this anyway at the moment seems quite unjust of them, because like Rafe said, he's very much alive, he's very well, and I can't see him dying anytime soon, sort of, God forbid anybody does suddenly die. But when it comes to it, if he has then been found guilty of wrongdoing, then completely we can relook at it then. But right now, at this moment in time, he's not been found guilty of anything, and he's still stating his innocence. So therefore, why should he not be given a royal funeral?
0: Rafe, the lawyer for the victims, Epstein's victims, are saying, you know, Andrew has brought disgrace upon the royal family because of his just involvement with Jeffrey Epstein. We saw that the picture of them walking through Central Park together. We know he stayed at Epstein's house. I mean, just that very link, regardless of the fact he hasn't been proven to do anything wrong, just that link surely is maybe enough.
6: Yes, Andrew's judgment is the issue here as well, right? This is not just about what actually occurred, but the judgment, the decisions that Andrew had made throughout this have brought disgrace upon himself and damaged the monarchy. And all royals, especially all senior royals, know that the monarchy and the preservation of the monarchy is the one thing that takes priority over everything else. Now, Andrew was willing to lay down his life for Queen and country in the Falklands War. He knows what sacrifice is all about. He is now in a position where he has to understand he has to make sacrifices for the greater good of the institution. Now, this has not been dealt with by the palace now, because as my interlocutor said, this is going to happen a long way down the road. We don't know. Maybe he will rehabilitate himself like John Profumo did, you know, and do whatever he needs to do to show support and contrition and work with charities as he once promised he would do. Maybe the public in 15 or 25 years will have a change of heart if they see a changed man. We don't know. These are decisions to be made at a later time.
0: Jack, the judgment issue, I mean, you know, regardless of whether it's proved to do anything wrong or not, the judgment that he was spending time with Jeffrey Epstein, and we all know that the hideous crimes that he had committed by then as well, surely that is enough to not grant him a royal funeral funded by the taxpayers.
7: Well, it's not funded by the taxpayers, but yes, I completely agree. I think we are all in full agreement that he has been guilty of being very, very stupid. And, you know, that is a given. We've seen it time and time again. We've seen him constantly getting in touch. We've seen his ex-wife constantly being in touch. And all of these things haven't helped them at all. So, yes, he's very stupid in who he's been choosing to have as friends. He's not dealt in a correct manner. And none of that is, I'm not stating any of that is untrue and unjust. What he's receiving for all of those wrongdoings is quite correct. But he is, at the end of the day, a royal. And I do think if the royal family want to bury their family, they should be allowed to. And that's all I'm saying.
0: Sorry, Rafe, just quickly and finally, running out of time.
6: No one's saying he's not going to get a burial, but being royal doesn't mean you get a royal ceremonial funeral. If Princess Margaret, the Queen's sister, if a former king and emperor and someone who was a royal duke when he died, the Duke of Windsor, didn't get a royal ceremonial funeral, I don't see why Andrew should. If the public attitude changes, fine, but if the public attitude then is what it is now, it would be hugely damaging for the monarchy. A private funeral at St. George's Chapel, perfectly fitting. Nothing wrong with that. Yep. It's still a dignified funeral.
0: Okay, gentlemen, thank you so much for joining me on a Sunday to debate that one. That is Rafe Hadil-Mankou, who is historian and specialist in Royal Protocol, and Jack Stoops, who's a Royal commentator. Thank you so much, gentlemen. And of course, please do let me know what you think about this one. There's a huge debate going on in the office about it, it has to be said. Okay, I'm Dawn Neeson. This is GB News. Lots more coming up on today's show. A Scottish Green migrant MSP, who was elected while only holding a student visa, has come under fire after claiming that rape is a spectrum and that we demonise rapists. Stay tuned for the details on that particularly shocking story. But after the break, the PM has been accused of preparing to downgrade the use of the union flag on Labour branding in a sop to the party's left wing. You can't have your cake and eat it, Andy, or can you? All of that and much more. This is GB News, Britain's News Channel. I'll see you very soon.
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15: FIFA has criticised the concerted and ongoing effort to undermine its president, Gianni Infantino. The governing body released a statement responding to a report by The Telegraph, which said an alleged lover of the FIFA president was paid off by UEFA. A FIFA spokesman told the publication, Infantino strongly denies the allegations and they are categorically untrue. FIFA has now issued a lengthy message, taking aim at demonstrably false claims concerning FIFA and its president. That's the latest sport. For FIFA's full statement and more, go to gbnews.com.
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0: Hello, welcome back to the weekend with me, Dawn Neeson. Thank you so much for your company. Now, I was just looking around. There's normally a little flag in the studio, which I was going to wave, but somebody has nicked my prop. Don't worry, I'll get them. Now, because the question we're asking is, could Andy Burnham be preparing to ditch the union flag, the flag of our country? It's been a prominent feature of the Labour Party branding in recent years, as Sir Keir Starmer sought to distance himself from the Corbyn years and be more patriotic. Remember, we never actually saw our Starmer, did we, standing anywhere without a union flag in the background. I think there was one even draped on his sofa when he was at home. Could Andy Burnham be about to put a stop to that? There are reports that the new PM is to downgrade the use of our national flag at this year's Labour conference to appease Labour's left wing. Okay, so let's talk now to independent MP Carl Turner. Carl, good to see you. Thank you so much for joining. We always have a good natter, don't we? You're so, such a live wire. I can't see a flag behind you, though, Carl. What do you make of this one?
11: Well, Dawn, I've known Andy for a lot of years. I was in his camp.
0: I can't see a flag behind you, though, Carl. What do you make of this one?
11: Well, Dawn, I've known Andy for a lot of years. I was in his camp

0: party election where it was Bev Craig saying Bev for us. I think the branding might change a bit, but believe you me, there's nothing unpatriotic about Andy Burnham. That's honestly the truth.
1: And Carl, I do actually genuinely believe you. However, I'm slightly concerned that there are many MPs, left-wing MPs, you know, maybe to the left of Andy, who claim that they want to ditch the country's flag because their voters feel uncomfortable with it. They don't identify with the national flag of the United Kingdom. Now, I think that's slightly worrying, don't you?
0: Well, I do. I was in Makerfield, and I can tell you that the people in Makerfield are very patriotic, and a lot of people had the Union flag outside of the house on display, or the St. George's Cross. Similarly, in East Hull. Listen, I know, I accept, I know, I've not been disparaging, but there are frothy coffee drinking Guardian reading lefty liberals who think they don't want to do any of this flag stuff. Well, I'd look to them. I'm British. I'm born and bred in East Hull. I'm proud of what my roots are. I don't care what people think of me. And frankly, I expect Andy Burnham's of a similar mood, and he doesn't either. Thank goodness. We don't need any of that nonsense.
1: So, Carl, I have to ask you this question then. If he is patriotic and believes in the flags, why is he listening to these MPs who are saying that their voters don't identify with it? And, you know, obviously the follow-on question is, what flag are they comfortable? And we saw many areas of the North, Andy Burnham's beloved North, many people would rather fly the flag of Palestine.
0: Well, I doubt whether these people are having any influence at all on Andy Burnham, if in fact they are making these representations at all. I'm sure they might be. I'm not disputing it. But it won't have any truck with Andy Burnham, let me tell you that. You know, in terms of where we are as a country, I think it's incredibly important to show our patriotism. I do it. I do it regularly. I've not got a flag behind me, as you've pointed out. But I don't mind having one at the end of the driveway. And let me tell you, during the World Cup, there was one there, proudly displayed.
1: So why is Andy ditching it? Why not keep the Union flag? It's out the flag of our country. There is nothing wrong with it.
0: I'm not sure he is ditching it. I think the branding will change. I think when
1: same
0: we get to the conference...
1: Same difference, Carl. That's splitting hairs a little bit, if you don't mind me saying.
0: Well, I'm sure it is. The branding changes under every leader. It happened with Gordon Brown taking over from Tony Blair. It happened with Keir Starmer when he took over from Jeremy Corbyn. It'll happen when Andy Burnham takes over from Keir Starmer. It has to do because the branding changed to mark to the membership and others who are watching the electorate that there's a new prime minister, new leader, and things are changing in the party. So when we get to the party conference, I suspect we'll be seeing Andy for us. Why not? Don't bother me. If it bothers the electorate, it starts to bother me. I don't think it will, because I think Andy Burnham is just as patriotic as anybody else, in fact, more than many.
1: OK, Carl, just a quick question here then. Would you rather see people at the Labour Party conference coming up, obviously in the autumn, waving Andy for Us flags rather than the Union flag, the flag of this country? Would you seriously rather see that?
0: I'm not bothered, really. I think if people want to fly the Union flag, I support them in that. They want to fly a thing with Andy Burnham's mugshot on it, saying Andy for us, they can get on with that as well. But I tell you something, the Labour Party has to recognise that people are patriotic. People in the North, like East Hull, have voted 74% leave. Didn't want to leave the country. They wanted to leave the European Union. They were criticised by some of the lefty liberals for having that determination. And frankly, it caused us a problem in the elections coming up as a result of that stuff. We mustn't make that mistake. I'd say to Andy, be proud of who we are. I know he is. And keep the flag in the presence of the party, because it's not owned by anybody, it's ours. We are patriots, for crying out loud. That'd be my advice. I'm proud of it. I think Burnham is, and I think the country are as well. Thank goodness.
1: Well, let's hope so. Let's hope we do see more Union flags being flown, and less Palestinian. Why are we flying the flag of a foreign country? What is that about,
0: Carl? They're making a political point, which is understandable, I think, to an extent, but it's not something I'd be wanting to waft around. I'm a member of

0: the country. I was born and bred here. I'm proud of my roots. I'm incredibly patriotic. I think we all ought to be.
1: Yeah.
0: So that's not something I'd be getting involved with, but I understand when they want to make a political point. You know, Palestine Action, Atal. These are the types of things that make people want to make a political point. I can have a discussion with anybody in a debate about the issues that have existed with the terrible situation in Palestine, but it don't make me unpatriotic if I criticise a political position of a country.
1: Carl, we've run out of time. Have a word with your mate Andy and make sure he is flying that blooming flag. We should all be proud of it. Carl Turner, thank you so much for joining us, and thank you for having a bit of a sense of humour about life, because if we don't have a sense of humour in this country, we really are in trouble. Okay, a Labour MP privately said, I think Andy is as patriotic as anyone else, and I think when he's representing the national interest as PM, the union flag will still be proudly flying. But maybe when it's purely party issues, we'll see more of Labour's red rose symbol. Oh, that's fair enough as well, I guess. And a Labour spokesperson said that no decision had yet been made about the branding for the conference in September, but did not comment on any wider image changes. Andy for us, Andy flags, Andy t-shirts. Any case, I'm Dawn Neeson, this is GB News. Lots more coming up on today's show. One third of British families believe that mum and dad should never stop paying for the family holiday. Should parents always pay to take their kids, adult kids who are earning their own money, on holiday with them? We'll be having that debate next and you won't want to miss it. But first, let's get the news headlines with Aaron Armstrong.
2: Hi there, a very good afternoon to you. The headlines from the GB newsroom. The Prime Minister is expected to announce a series of measures to help people tackle the cost of living, and he will signal his intent to improve high streets across the country this week as he embarks on a tour of the UK. FIFA's accused critics of a concerted and ongoing effort to undermine the organisation and its president, Gianni Infantino. It comes amid claims UEFA paid off an alleged mistress while he was in charge of European football's governing body, which he denies. Irish crime boss Daniel Kinahan is expected to land in Dublin this afternoon following his extradition from Dubai. The boxing promoter, one of the world's most wanted men, will stand trial for allegedly directing the organisation of an organised crime gang. West Streetings called for allies to send more air defence missiles to Ukraine after another wave of overnight attacks on Odessa and Kharkiv, where at least two people were killed and dozens more injured. The Defence Secretary says Vladimir Putin will seek to weaponise the colder months of winter. And large parts of England are under yellow weather warnings, with the fifth heat wave of the year likely to be declared in the coming days. Temperatures could reach 35 degrees by the middle of next week. And that's it for the moment. I'll have more for you at 2 o'clock.
1: Thank you very much, Aaron. And remember, let me know your thoughts on all the stories we are discussing today by visiting gbnews.com/yoursay and joining the conversation. Or you can, of course, scan the QR code. I will try to read as many out as I possibly can, but so many of you are getting in touch about your doubts about our new Prime Minister's patriotism and saying, what is wrong with our flag? Well, I agree with you. Nothing wrong with the flag. Keep them coming in. I'll read as many out as I possibly can. Now, there is loads more coming up on today's show. So stay tuned to find out when, where and how to get the optimal view of the first solar eclipse to be visible across the country this century. Oh, come on. It's going to be fun. I'm Dawn Neeson and this is GB News, Britain's news channel. See you soon.
3: Good morning and welcome to your latest GB News weather update from the Met Office. Plenty of sunshine once again in the south through the rest of today and feeling hotter than yesterday too. Further north though, quite a bit fresher and there will be some rain for some, courtesy of this cold front just clearing away into the North Sea. High pressure then takes over for Monday and Tuesday, and as well as that, it is set to turn hot once again, particularly in England and Wales. So through the rest of this afternoon, there will be some rain at times across parts of Northern Ireland, also central and southern parts of Scotland, with the rain just gradually fringing southwards into parts of Northern England, but tending to turn more showery as we go through the rest of today. One or two heavier bursts are still possible, but many places will actually see quite a bit of dry weather as well. To the south, of course, Wales, central and southern England, a hot and sunny day to come, temperatures into the low 30s across some southeastern parts of England. But across more northern parts of the UK, quite a different feeling day to come. So for northwest Scotland, where it was very wet yesterday and quite windy, well, much brighter and drier compared to yesterday. There will be some showers around and still fairly blustery in those cool northwesterly winds, but there'll be some warm sunny spells too. Likewise for Northern Ireland, and for many parts of Wales and central and southern England, it will remain fine and warm into this evening as well, with some hazy spells of sunshine. Now through tonight, that band of rain continues to make its way slowly and erratically southwards into parts of Wales and the Midlands. Just a band of cloud with the odd shower by this point though. To the south of that, it will remain dry and clear, and it will be a fairly warm night in the towns and the cities, with temperatures holding up at between 15 and 16 degrees. Further north though, notice these temperatures widely 10 or 11 degrees in the towns and the cities, and widely into mid to potentially low single figures in the countryside. So a fresh start to the day on Monday for some northern areas, but plenty of sunshine for many through the course of Monday. There will be some build-up of cloud at times, and I think the sunshine will turn a little bit hazier through the afternoon for some western areas, but many will stay dry. Just the odd blustery shower in the northeast of Scotland, and not as hot as on Sunday in the south. Highs of 26 or 27 degrees.
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0: Hello, welcome back to The Weekend with me, Dawn Neeson. Thank you so much for your company. Now, for the first time in a century, people across the UK will be able to see an almost total solar eclipse, for those pointing out already, on Wednesday evening, yes, the 12th. People will see about 88 to 95% coverage of the sun, while spectators in parts of Greenland, Iceland and northern Spain will see a total eclipse. Joining me now is science broadcaster and author Mark Thompson. Mark, just talk us through what's going to happen, what we can expect, and why this is so rare.
1: Well, the Earth constantly goes around the sun. It takes about a year for the Earth to complete one orbit around the sun. And at the same time, the moon goes around the Earth. And it takes about a month for that to happen. And on occasions, it coincides that the moon passes directly between the Earth and the sun. Now, we only ever see the moon because it's reflecting sunlight. If you turn the sun off, then you wouldn't see the moon at all. But on Wednesday evening, just about 6:15 or thereabouts, depending on where you are in the UK, the moon will pass almost directly between the sun and the Earth. And so it will partially block the really bright light from the sun from reaching us. So we'll get a really thin crescent of sun left, which will be visible as a partial solar eclipse from all of the UK. And you say different parts of the world will get to see a total eclipse.
0: And how dark is it going to get? I mean, the picture we're showing on the screen looks like it's going to be almost like midnight. I mean, is that going to be the case?
1: Now, do you know what would be wonderful if it did? Now, I saw the total eclipse in 1999 from Cornwall, and it did go dark because all of the bright, the really bright surface of the sun, the visible surface, is called the photosphere, and that's where most of the light comes from when we see the sun. But for us, we're only going to lose about 90-95%, depending on where you are in the UK, and it will just possibly get a teeny little bit darker, almost just like it's overcast and cloudy. It won't, unfortunately, be as dark as it looked in that picture. It'd be great if it was, but it won't, I'm afraid.
0: That did look very dramatic. And so the timings sort of like across the UK range from sort of like, you know, sort of like just gone 6:00 to about sort of like 6:20 in London for the first contact. But the maximum eclipse is going to be round about sort of like, you know, 7:05 in the evening.
1: Yeah. The further south you are, the earlier it starts. The further north you are, the later it starts. But then it's all finished by just after 8:00 when the sun, and then the sun sets about 8:30. So the really key piece for people to know is you need a really clear western horizon. So you need a horizon that's really low. If you're in the centre of a city, you aren't likely going to get to see it. You need a really clear, low horizon to be able to see it. And the other really important thing is don't look directly at it. There is a really great trick. One of two ways you can look at the thing is to use proper solar eclipse glasses. Now, it might be a bit late for people to get hold of those. Don't use sunglasses. Don't try welding glasses, all those sorts of things. They really can be quite dangerous. But what you can use, if you run into your kitchen, is one of these, a colander. And all you need to do, not look through it, let the sunlight pass through the colander onto a piece of paper on the other side, and you will see a wonderful projected image of 50 to 100 little eclipsed suns on the piece of paper. It looks quite, and it's perfectly safe to do.
0: Right, yeah, we have that. We have a little diagram now explaining that for people, because it is important to point out that, you know, even if you've got sunglasses on, looking at it directly can be quite dangerous.
1: Yeah, absolutely. Even though vastly all of the sun will be blocked from view, and it could be up to 96% of it blocked, the remaining 4% can still cause damage to your eyes. I did a demonstration a few years ago on the internet where I took a pig's eye, not attached to a live pig, got it from a butcher's, held it up to a telescope pointing at the sun, and it burned a hole through the pig's eye. Smelled a bit ucky, but it's really, really dangerous. So even with sunglasses, please do not try and look directly at it. It's really, really dangerous.
0: I'm going to keep those words in my head because that just sounds like horrible. And just quickly and finally, Mark, if we miss this one, when's the next one?
1: Oh, gosh, we've got about another 60 years to wait before the next one, I'm afraid. So it's quite a while. Unless you want to travel, you can, of course, travel to other parts of the world to see them.
0: That's brilliant. That's great. It's fantastic to have that explained, and especially how to watch it safely. Mark, thank you so much for joining us today. That is a science broadcaster and author Mark Thompson there for everything you need to know about the 2026 solar eclipse, which is happening on August 12th. And Watch it safely, folks. I mean, if you've got a colander at home, do exactly what Mark said, and just keep that pig's eyeball warning in your head, because you don't want that happening to your eyes, do you? Okay, now it is coming up to the clock in the studio. It's broken. It's coming up to, I don't know, 1:45, roughly. And it's time for the Great British Giveaway, and your chance, just 2 weeks to go, evidently, to grab that £60,000 cash prize and gold bar in our Golden Summer Celebration. Here's Hayley Sparks with all the details.
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3: 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UK only. Entrance must be 18 or over. Lines close at 4 p.m. on the 21st of August. This is a network giveaway. Entries will be pooled. Please check the closing time if listening or watching on demand. Good luck.
0: Well, good luck indeed. Lots of you are getting in touch about the last solar eclipse and about the party. John said last time we had a total eclipse, we had a party in the garden and the kids were kids. That's got to be 20 years ago at least. Yeah, I mean, sounds like a good evening to have a party to me. Any case, we're going to ask now, could AI be the answer to the pothole epidemic plaguing our roads? The managing director of Citroën thinks so. Stay tuned for all the details on that one.
4: They can obviously locate the worst ones far faster. They can then deploy road teams to effectively fix them much more quickly. And in essence, it will be a much more efficient use of the funding that's available for local authorities to fix potholes.
0: But if you are in search of some holiday sun, possibly to see the eclipse, which is going to be quite good in northern Spain, evidently, if you're off there, here's the forecast for some of those top European holiday destinations for you.
5: Ready to soak up that holiday sunshine?
6: Won't we need some cover?
5: No worries. All sorted.
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8: Hi there. If you're heading off on holiday to other parts of Europe, it's a sunny and increasingly hot outlook across many parts of the Mediterranean. There may well be an isolated afternoon or evening thunderstorm, particularly across inland parts of Turkey, Greece and the Balkans, but many parts of Italy and the western Mediterranean will stay entirely dry on Monday with plenty of strong August sunshine. Into the outlook the rest of the week, well, the temperatures remain in the mid to high 30s, perhaps even above 40 Celsius in places.
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0: Right, AI can sort your potholes out, evidently. Here's Jack Carson with the story.
17: There's no escaping a pothole in Britain. They don't just harm your car, they hurt your bank balance too. Drivers spent £1.8 billion in 2025 repairing pothole damage to their cars. Now one car company is intervening.
4: So here's a really good example of a load of potholes that are present all over Britain.
17: And Greg Taylor is the managing director of Citroen UK, whose new report is calling for a standardisation of road repairs and management.
4: It's not really acceptable in 2026 that we have a situation where local highways authorities are following different processes and systems in terms of the rectification of these roads, and they are a blight on society in general. It's a problem that many people come across every single day. We've identified up to £5.5 billion worth of savings and efficiencies that could be made through implementing some of the practices that are contained within the report.
17: The changes listed in the Better Roads manifesto include making the use of AI for road inspections compulsory, introducing a five-year plan for road funding, tightening up legislation to create a national standard for road repairs and hold utility companies to account for poor repairs, and developing a road cleaning strategy to remove dangerous debris.
4: They can obviously locate the worst ones far faster. They can then deploy road teams to effectively fix them much more quickly, and in essence it'll be a much more efficient use of the funding that's available for local authorities to fix potholes. So that's really what we want government and local authorities to do, and a Citroen, we want to work with them to be able to help take this on and effectively rectify Britain's roads.
17: The government says they have a multi-year investment plan for local highways authorities to improve the condition of their roads, with councils facing new rules on how they spend funding to fix potholes and maintain highways.
18: Potholes in clusters like this are becoming more common too, making driving round them even harder. This new report reveals nearly 30% of drivers have lost control of their vehicle, avoiding a pothole.
17: According to Aviva, pothole-related insurance claims are now costing an average of £3,863 per incident.
4: A lot of cars actually end up being written off when they hit potholes, so it's a complete waste of money, time, resource, and creates a lot of stress. And I think that's why it really resonates with the UK public, because they've had enough of this situation. It's been going.
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8: Hello again and welcome to your latest GB News weather update from the Met Office. The dry theme is set to continue for most of us as we go into the new working week, and there will be some strong spells of sunshine through the day on Monday. We have had a little bit of rain on Sunday courtesy of a cold front that's clearing away to the east now. High pressure takes over for much of the coming week and temperatures will build, so turning hot for some by Tuesday and indeed Wednesday and Thursday. Out there this evening, some showery rain across parts of northern England. That's courtesy of that weak cold front, so a few dribs and drabs of rain perhaps across parts of North Wales and the Midlands through the early hours of Monday morning. Otherwise, though, many places will stay dry. It will turn quite chilly across more northern parts of the UK, temperatures in the countryside dipping into single figures. But in the south, lows of between 15 and 16 degrees in the towns and the cities, so a fairly warm night to come. As well as that, there may well be one or two mist and fog patches forming later in the night, particularly across southwest England, but those won't take very long to clear at all in that strong August sunshine. So a fine day to come for most of England and Wales, a bit of cloud around at times, but many places having plenty amounts of sunshine as well. One or two isolated showers for Northern Ireland and the west of Scotland, though most places dry. Fairly frequent showers though pushing into Shetland and Orkney, and here those showers will be accompanied by quite a brisk northwesterly wind, so here it will feel disappointingly cool once again for August. But otherwise, with light winds and, as I say, a good deal amounts of sunshine, I am expecting temperatures to rise quite quickly, so it will be feeling warm by the afternoon, temperatures in the low to mid 20s for many and perhaps 26 or 27 in the far south, but not as hot in the south as on Sunday. So a fine picture to begin the new working week for many, and it stays that way as we go into Tuesday too. Possibly just a little bit of patchy light rain and drizzle pushing into western Scotland for a time on Tuesday, but otherwise a lot of sunshine through the middle part of the week and indeed into Thursday too. Blue skies, cloudless conditions for many, and turning very hot in parts of England and Wales by Wednesday and Thursday, temperatures into the mid-30s.
19: Expect warm spells with the odd rude interruption. 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
3: 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UK only. Entrance must be 18 or over. Lines close at 4pm on the 21st of August. 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Entries will be pooled. 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
0: Good afternoon. It's 2 o'clock on Sunday, the 9th of August, and this is the weekend on GB News. We've got a packed hour coming up together. The Prime Minister prepares to tour the nation to hear what the great British public really thinks. Good luck with that one, Andy. But could it all be smoke and mirrors, or will Burnham put his money where his mouth is in a bid to get Britain's mojo back? The Prime Minister is also said to be considering a U-turn on the early release of PC Andrew Harper's killers from prison by blocking the early release of killers of emergency service workers. And the front page of your Mail on Sunday today has a bit of a worrying story. It's been reported Andrew Mountbatten Windsor, despite being stripped of all his royal titles, is reportedly still set to get a royal ceremonial funeral when the time comes. But do you think he should get one? And the shocking story of the day, a Scottish Green migrant MSP who was elected while only holding a student visa to be in the country has come under fire after claiming rape is a spectrum and that we demonise rapists too much. Stay tuned for the details on that story. And Bank of Mum and Dad, and indeed Nan and Grandad, one third of British families believe that Mum and Dad should never stop paying for the family holiday. So should parents always pay for their grown-up children to go on holiday with them? We'll be debating that one. I'm Dawn Neeson, and this is The Weekend.

0: So thank you so much for your company this Sunday lunchtime. And I appreciate if you're somewhere where there's lovely, lovely weather, remember you can go into the garden, you can take us with you on your laptop or your iPhone and on the radio if you're driving. If you're further up north where the weather isn't so good at the moment, then sit indoors, put your feet up on the settee and have something warming to drink, or maybe a cold beer. I don't know. It's a summer holiday still, isn't it? And it is a Sunday afternoon. Now, lots of you have been getting in touch about the Union Flag story we were discussing earlier on, with the rumour being that our Prime Minister, Andy Burnham, is maybe ditching the branding that Keir Starmer introduced to the Union Flag. And lots of you are getting quite angry about it. And Freddie said, we have a Union Flag on the Mini Cooper. It was all the rage at one point. I used to really like them. Are we saying now that everyone who drove one of those was a racist? I remember those cars, Freddie. They were lovely, weren't they? But now, I wonder if they do a Palestinian flag version. Probably coming our way soon, in any case. GBnews.com/yoursay. Get involved in the conversation. Anything you want to have a natter about. It is a Sunday lunchtime. But before we get into the hour we have together, let's get the news headlines with Aaron Armstrong.
1: Thank you very much, Dawn. Good afternoon to you. 3 minutes past two, our headlines. Andy Burnham will set off on a tour of the UK tomorrow in an effort to improve the government's connection with the public. Downing Street says the Prime Minister will be in listening mode when he asks people how he can improve their lives. The Prime Minister is expected to announce policies to tackle the cost of living, to create breathing space, and will set out how he intends to improve the country's high streets. And Mr. Burnham's announced cuts already to energy costs and also a £2 cap on bus fares. That was during his first week in office. FIFA has denounced what it calls a concerted and ongoing effort to undermine President Gianni Infantino. It follows claims surrounding his conduct at UEFA and his failed plan to sell stakes in the World Cup to private investors. It denies European football's governing body gave an alleged mistress a six-figure severance payment while he was general secretary of the organisation, saying the allegations are categorically untrue. The Israeli Prime Minister says he's rejected the 15-point plan for Gaza set out by Donald Trump's so-called Board of Peace. Benjamin Netanyahu has released a statement ruling out any Israeli withdrawal from Gaza until Hamas disarms, and says there'll be no Palestinian state there or in the occupied West Bank as long as he's leader. Last month, the US president announced a breakthrough in his plan to end the war, which both Israel and Hamas agreed to last year. Palestinian authorities, though, say at least 1,100 people have been killed by Israeli attacks on Gaza since the ceasefire was announced in October. Dozens of asylum seekers are expected to arrive in the UK later as the surge in small boat crossings continues. And more than 300 illegal migrants have arrived in Dover in several dinghies already this weekend. A number of boats were launched off the coast of Dunkirk earlier today. At least 2,500 asylum seekers have reached the UK since Andy Burnham came to power last month. Now, Reform UK have announced plans to use the Navy to stop small boat crossings if they were in office. But the Conservatives say that is not a feasible solution.
2: They'll get exactly the same response from the Navy as actually the last government did when it tried it, that it was impossible to intercept these boats without putting lives at risk. Therefore, it was an illegal order and they just couldn't do it. So that can't really be part of the plan. You know, what Reform's announced is a headline. It's not a properly thought through plan.
1: The Irish government, plane carrying the suspected crime boss Daniel Kinnan, has departed Dubai for Dublin, where he's expected to appear before the Central Criminal Court later. The boxing promoter will stand trial for allegedly directing the activities of an organised crime gang. He's accused of international drug trafficking and firearms offences. It follows his arrest in the UAE in April. The Irish Prison Service has bought a bullet and bomb-proof van in advance of his extradition that's normally used to escort high-risk prisoners. The Defence Secretary Wes Streeting has urged Western allies to boost Ukraine's air defences before winter, when he says Vladimir Putin could use the cold conditions as a weapon. The governor of Kharkiv says two people have been killed and 27 injured in a Russian strike on an apartment building in the northern city overnight, while at least eight people were reported injured when missiles and drones struck residential buildings in Odessa, where fires broke out in the historic city centre. Meanwhile, three people have been reported dead and 25 injured in a Ukrainian drone attack on the Russian city of Belgorod. Finally, drought likely to be declared across more of the UK as the country braces for a fifth heat wave of the year. No significant rain is forecast, meaning dry conditions will continue and temperatures could reach 35 degrees by the middle of next week. Yellow heat health alerts are in force and they are due to last until Tuesday evening. And those are your headlines for the moment. Now it's back to Dawn.
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0: Thank you very much, Aaron, and thank you so much for your company. Loads of you getting in touch today, which is brilliant. On the Andrew, formerly known as Prince, Freudian slip there, on the State Funeral Forum, Chrissy said, who on earth would want to attend that? Okay, maybe his family, I don't know. And Pat has said about the Prime Minister's tour that is going on to find out what we all think. Burnham does not know what the British probably want. So Burnham does not know what the British public wants, so he's doing a tour of the country. That's what happened when you don't get out Manchester much. He's so out of touch. Any case, yeah, and lots of comments about his holidays as well. Do keep them coming in because this show is all about you. GBnews.com/your say. Now, we are going to talk about Andy Burnham and that UK turnout. There are reports that Andy Burnham is examining still whether to block the release of all prisoners responsible for the deaths of emergency service workers to ensure PC Andrew Harper's killers remain behind bars. That's on the front page of many of your papers today. The Prime Minister has also been presented with an alternative plan to block the release of all prisoners guilty of manslaughter, but there are concerns that the number of prisoners convicted for the crime would place too much pressure on an already overcrowded prison system. That is a story that is not going to go away anytime soon. They're going to have to deal with it before October when they've also got the budget coming up, haven't they? Okay, now this comes as Andy Burnham, yes, gets ready to set off on a nationwide listening tour, the Burnham Bounce Tour, as we're calling it, where he will ask the public how the government can bring down the cost of living. Okay, let's talk now to historian and author of A Left for Itself, David Swift. David, good to see you. Thank you so much for joining me. David, I can see both sides of this. On the one hand, we all complain about politicians are out of touch and they don't really talk to ordinary people all over the country. So Andy Burnham is going to do that. On the other hand, shouldn't he already know what's going on and what he needs to do?
4: It could be done, definitely. And some people might say, well, this is a bit superficial, isn't it? It's a bit of a gimmick. But if you think about it, of all the criticisms levelled against Keir Starmer, and there were many, obviously, possibly number one is he's bad at communicating. You know, he seems unsympathetic. He's a bit awkward. You know, he's out of touch with real people. And even though Starmer had some good policies and some things to kind of bring down the cost of living, Burnham has realised it doesn't really make much difference, even if you are having some effect, if you're not seen to be doing the right thing, if you're not seen to be in touch with people. And I think most of us across the political spectrum would agree. Probably Burnham's greatest superpower at this moment is, before things get really tough for him at least, he seems personable, he seems in touch with people, he seems more like an ordinary bloke. And yeah, so I think it's a really good idea, even though some might say it's a bit of a gimmick, even though he already knows the problems the country faces, it's really important to get out there and communicate with people.
0: I mean, David, he has made, I think we're up to about 35 TikTok videos since what, it's been Prime Minister, which is just coming up to 3 weeks now. So yes, he is a very good communicator, but it does all seem to be a little bit about, all about Andy and less about us voters.
4: Well, maybe, but it's horses for courses, isn't it, right? So you mentioned TikTok, but he's also very good on X/Twitter, whatever you want to call it, and probably other media that I'm not on as well. And the kind of people he's going to be meeting here are not necessarily the kind of people on TikTok, right? So Burnham, people often say he's a scouser. He's not really a scouser. He's a proper wolf, as we'd say in Liverpool. And he's a proud wolf, and good for him. You know, he's from the kind of small towns between Liverpool and Manchester, which he obviously now represents as an MP. That's his kind of neighbourhood where he grew up a long time ago, albeit. And so I think it's important for him to get out there into kind of small town Britain, you know, to get out of London, to get out of Manchester, as you said before, and to reach people who won't be watching his TikToks, actually, you know, people who think TikTok's like a little mint that you can take or something. If you can speak to those people, they're the exact kind of people who've been turned off from Labour in the past few years.
0: Yeah, should we do, actually, while we're talking about TikTok, should we have a little, a quick look at the latest one?
5: Andy Burnham is introducing a switch into this electrical circuit to represent the circuit breaker entering UK politics, innit? You done know.
6: When I stood outside Downing Street, I said we needed a circuit breaker.
0: See, that's what I mean about the egotistical question that, you know, I'm Andy Burnham, I'm going to be a circuit breaker. It does sound a little bit all about Andy.
4: Well, definitely. I mean, if you think about it, look at the Labour Party's polls, right? And all the polling for the Labour Party and how it's changed in the past few weeks. What's changed, right? Andy Burnham, you know. And it's very interesting because it's not as though until about a year or two ago, people from saying, oh, Andy Burnham, you know, he can be the British Barack Obama, he can be a more left-wing Tony Blair. But, you know, come off the hour, come off the map, right? And with that win in Makerfield, which, as you know, is pure Reform territory, right? You know, everyone, if anyone else other than Andy Burnham had stood for Labour, they would have been wiped out. Reform would have won easily. And yet Andy won. Why is that? How is that? You know, who knows? But the fact is, he's definitely got a personal appeal. He, by himself, has turned around the Labour Party's fortunes for now. You know, let's see what the next few months bring. And so I think it's completely fair enough. If you have a leader who's a massive asset, a bit like Nigel Farage with Reform, by the way, you think about where Reform would be without Nigel. It makes complete sense to have them out there, you know, front of stage, getting all the attention. And yeah, if you can kind of bring, you know, get more kind of affection for Labour in these kind of forgotten about towns, which it sounds like he'll be touring, then all the better for it, really.
0: How do you think he's going to fare, though, David, if he does go to places like Thetford, for example, plucking that out? Obviously, we've seen the unrest recently about the migrants being housed there and civil unrest, people being very angry about that situation. How do you think he'll fare? Because Andy likes to be popular. He likes to be everyone's mate. How do you think he's going to fare if he does come up against some really harsh truths about how people in places like Thetford, in places like Bicester, in places like Crowborough and Epping and Southport, and the list goes on, are really feeling? How do you think he'd cope with that?
4: Well, I'd say a couple of things. First, it'd be interesting to see where he goes, right? When we talk about left behind towns or whatever, we often think about the north, but definitely if you think of southeast England, so many of the, you know, most poorest deprived places in the country now are kind of former seaside towns in the southeast and east coast. So it'd be interesting to see if this kind of tour of England or Britain is really sticking to the north and places like that, or indeed if he does go down to kind of Reform territory in East Anglia and the East Coast. But about the whole migrant thing, bear in mind, Andy Burnham has literally been out of, you know, he's just been in Parliament for a couple of months now. You know, he was out of Parliament for many years. And I think a lot of people kind of appreciate that he's not necessarily associated with the migrant policy of Keir Starmer or indeed of the last Conservative government. Whether that's fair or not, whether that's fair or not, right, whether he's actually going to change things at all, he can at least say to people quite accurately, look, I haven't been in Parliament for almost 10 years, you know. I'm not associated with the Boris wave. I'm not associated with Keir Starmer. And again, his background or his kind of image anyway as being this kind of blokey, matey fella, I think that can make a big difference as well. You know, he can more persuasively say to ordinary voters, I'm not this kind of London elitist like Keir Starmer, even if, frankly, obviously, he's got a lot to do with the London elites, really.
0: Just quickly and finally, David, do you think he'd be selling tour merchandise? We'll be able to get an Andy Burnham dark blue or black T-shirt?
4: I wouldn't be surprised, and I think that'd be a nice trick to do it, right? I think, to be honest, the Labour Party could do with the money, given how the membership's going. And yeah, I think that's the exact kind of thing that his team are probably thinking about. Maybe a nice big pair of eyelashes with, you know, Vote Labour or something like that.
0: Exactly. I love that idea, Burnham eyelashes. Thank you so much, David, for joining us today and for having a bit of a sense of humour about the politics of today. That's historian and author of A Left for Itself, David Swift there. Thank you very much for joining. Let us know about that one. Would you buy an Andy Burnham pair of fake eyelashes? I mean, come on. Okay, let's move on, shall we? Andrew Mountbatten-Windsor is reportedly still in line for a royal ceremonial funeral, despite being stripped of his titles over the Jeffrey Epstein scandal. This is a big story in the Mail on Sunday today, which is the best-selling newspaper on a Sunday, obviously. The former Duke of York is said to remain on a secret government list of royals entitled to a high-profile send-off. Now, obviously, we're not talking about something that's happening imminently. I mean, he's only his mid-60s still, isn't he? But we're asking, should he get a royal funeral? So let's talk to royal commentator Richard Fitzwilliams now. Richard, good to see you. Thank you so much for joining me this afternoon. Richard, front page of the Mail on Sunday, they're not happy about it. Fury over royal funeral plan for shamed Andrew. Should he get a royal funeral?
7: Emphatically not. He is a private citizen. He lost his HRH, title of prince, and also stepped down from numerous patronages. He's being, of course, as we all know, investigated by the police. The facts of the matter are that he is in disgrace. As a private citizen, he should most emphatically not get a royal ceremonial funeral. This is a matter for the cabinet office of the royal household. I can only presume that it's something that they haven't attended to, because there would be public outrage. The last YouGov poll last month, his popularity is 2%. You can't get worse than that. I mean, there would obviously be a private funeral, and subsequently, no doubt, he would be laid to rest as considered appropriate. And there would be taxpayer funding for public safety and maybe management of traffic and so forth. But that basically is the extent of it, I would have thought.
0: So why do you think this story has come about, Richard? Obviously, somebody in the royal family has suggested that this is potentially a good idea.
7: Well, the way the Cabinet Office planned this originally, this is what undoubtedly would have happened. But now, of course, things have changed radically, and for some reason they haven't updated this, because, I mean, you literally couldn't have it. I mean, obviously, this is not something that is, as far as we know, oncoming immediately. But there's no question that, I mean, there's some issues very difficult to change. For example, his 8th in line to serve the throne, succession. Now, to change that, you've got complicated legislation. It has to go through Parliament, and then you've got the King's other 14 realms involved. So it's a lengthy process, and the government has intentions of changing that, but no more. So far as this is concerned, it should be, and will be, I'm sure, now it's been headlined, changed without, I would suggest, much delay.
0: Now, Richard, obviously we have King Charles at the moment, but Andrew, I think he's, what, 66, is he? So by the by the time this potentially happens, by the time he does, you know, die, the king will be possibly king, you know, King William. Now, there is no love lost between William and his uncle, is there?
7: Well, shall we say they have a very different attitudes to a very, very great many of things. I mean, as far as as far as we know, they are not in touch in any way. And we know very well at the funeral of the Duchess of Kent, there was a frisson publicly when Andrew was trying to get a little over familiar. I mean, there's no question that this isn't going to happen. People, as I say, would simply regard it as being outrageous.
0: Okay, Richard, thank you so much for that. That is Royal Commentator Richard Fitzwilliams there on the fury over the royal funeral plan for shamed Andrew. Thank you so much for joining us, Richard. Okay, now it is, I keep looking at the clock, which is definitely not working, by the way. It's 20 past two on a Sunday at lunchtime. So it's time for the A Great British Giveaway, and you have just 2 weeks to grab your chance to win £60,000 in cash. And that gold bar we keep talking about, it's our golden summer celebration. So we've got golden girl Hayley Sparks with all the details.
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9: 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UK only. Entrance must be 18 or over. Lines close at 4 p.m. on the 21st of August. This is a network giveaway. Entries will be pooled. Please check the closing time if listening or watching on demand. Good luck.
0: Oh, hello, welcome back. Yeah, good luck. Sorry, I'm nattering with the boys behind me in the screen there. Okay, I'm Dawn Newsom. This is GB News. Lots more coming up on today's show, including, yeah, talking of the boys, because they are all youngsters. One third of British families believe that mum and dad should never stop paying for the family trip. So should parents always pay for their family holiday with adult children who are coming to expect it? That's the point of this story. We will be having that debate, but after the break. This is a shocker. A Scottish Green migrant MSP, who was elected whilst only holding a student visa to be in the country, by the way, has come under fire after claiming rape is a spectrum and that we demonise rapists. OK, stay tuned for all the details on that story. All of that and much more to come. This is GB News, Britain's News Channel. I'll see you very soon.
10: I've been in Westminster for a long time. But I know that though power may be here, its effect on people's lives is across the whole of the country. We may be where rules are made, but it's where they're implemented that matters. 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That's State of the Nation, Monday to Thursday, 8 to 9 o'clock. Vox Populi, Vox Dei.
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13: FIFA has criticised the concerted and ongoing effort to undermine its president, Gianni Infantino. The governing body released a statement responding to a report by The Telegraph, which said an alleged lover of the FIFA president was paid off by UEFA. A FIFA spokesman told the publication, Infantino strongly denies the allegations and they are categorically untrue. FIFA has now issued a lengthy message, taking aim at demonstrably false claims concerning FIFA and its president. That's the latest sport. For FIFA's full statement and more, go to gbnews.com.
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0: Hello, welcome back to The Weekend with me, Dawn Neeson. Now, we are going to talk, in my mind, about one of the most shocking stories of the day. A Scottish Green MSP has faced a backlash after saying rape exists on a spectrum. Q Manivannan said society had an overly simplistic view of who commits sexual violence and argued that anyone can be a predator. The MSP said the comments have been taken out of context and were intended to challenge narrow definitions of rape and sexual violence. These remarks were made in a podcast in 2025, by the way, and one of the comments says that has been taken out of context. It says there definitely is a demonization of rape in the sense of it being a spectrum. Okay. Joining me now is a Deputy Leader of Reform Scotland, Thomas Kerr. Thomas, I know these comments were made last year, okay, by the way, but in the week that we are learning of the horror story of Simon Levy, the rapist murderer, who, well, basically, we've covered that this week. I don't want to go into more details. It's too horrific for a Sunday lunchtime. But these comments now coming to light, with that story still in our headlines, is particularly sickening, especially for women and girls who really feel that their safety is being eroded on an almost daily basis at the moment.
16: It really is, Dawn, and it also is a kick in the teeth to victims, the fact that Q has still not apologised for his comments. I mean, you're right, these were made a year ago, but what he's done in the past 24 hours since they've resurfaced is double down. He said it's been taken out of context. You can't take words out of context in a video that's circulating. We've all seen what he said. In fact, we've seen the excerpt where it actually goes worse, because he said that we should be caring and understanding of those who come to commit sex crimes. So he's actually given a bigger slap in the face to victims as well. So I think they're appalling comments, and the silence from the Scottish Green leadership, I think, really speaks volumes here in Scotland. That is the big say here, is that the Green leadership in Scotland seems to be supporting these sort of comments, which I just think is beyond the pale.
0: It is. I mean, I'm struggling to understand how you, I mean, I'm trying to play devil's advocate here with this,
16: which I just think is beyond the pale.
0: It is. I mean, I'm struggling to understand how you, I mean, I'm trying to play devil's advocate

0: say a word on these comments instead of stuck Q out, who has smugly put something on Instagram trying to be intellectual about this. There's no intellectual. This is a slap in the face to victims of the most horrific crimes possible. Bluntly, he should not be in our national parliament. The fact he is a disgrace to the parliament. But he should be suspended from the Greens at the very least. And their silence is really, really speaking volumes up here in Scotland.
1: What we have reached out to the Greens. We were hoping to talk to someone represented from the Greens to talk about this story. As yet, we've been unsuccessful in that. But what, I mean, in the light of the rape story and the murder story we've been discussing, obviously, over the last 24 hours as well, about the tube rapist in London, what message is this sending to men, Thomas? I mean, you are a man. What message is this sending out that rape is a spectrum and not all rapes are that bad? I'm paraphrasing, obviously.
0: I mean, look, bluntly, I think that the good thing for, you know, society as a whole is that people don't really listen to the Greens. So that's a good sign going forward. So Hugh Manavanan can say whatever he wants, but men in particular aren't listening to what the Greens are saying. It's a slap in the face further, though, because what we've seen in Scotland in particular, in the city I represent in Glasgow, is a serious rise in sexual violence and sexual crimes by people who've came here illegally. Now, the Greens also support open borders. The Greens also support abolishing prisons here in Scotland, as well as legalising all drugs. So all that these comments are doing is highlighting, I think, to the public who thinks that the Greens are these lovey-dovey, eco-friendly warriors. Actually, they're not. They're dangerous extremists with very, very serious fundamental values that are totally alien to the culture in this society. And I think these comments from Q are just the latest in a long stream of examples of Green politicians who think that they are intellectual, but actually they're just disgusting. And the way they speak about these issues is a real slap in the face to many women and many victims right across the country.
1: Okay, Thomas, thank you so much for joining us. As I said, I want to play devil's advocate with this story, but I'm lost on it. Thomas, thank you so much. That's Deputy Leader of Reform Scotland, Thomas Kerr there. Okay, as I said, we have reached out. In a statement, the Scottish Green told GB News, Q Manavan said, "This clip has been clearly misrepresented and taken out of context from a much longer interview. As a survivor of sexual violence who has spoken openly about his recovery, this is him speaking, I am clear that we need to focus on reducing the likelihood of perpetrators of rape reoffending. In a country where rape has the lowest conviction rates of any crime and reoffending continues, this is urgent and important conversation we need to have in Scotland. Any suggestion that my statements minimise or excuse rape or sexual assault are deeply false and misleading." I'm Dawn Neeson. This is GB News. Plenty more coming up on today's show. FIFA has hit out at what it calls a concerted and ongoing effort to undermine the organisation and its president, Gianni Infantino. But first, it's time for the news headlines with Aaron Armstrong.
2: Thanks, Dawn. Good afternoon to our headlines. The Israeli Prime Minister Benjamin Netanyahu has rejected the 15-point plan for Gaza set out by the Board of Peace and has ruled out a Palestinian state while he's in office. Last month, President Trump announced a breakthrough in his plan to end the war, which began with a ceasefire in October, which both Israel and Hamas agreed to. The Prime Minister is expected to announce a series of measures to help people tackle the cost of living, and he will signal his intent to improve high streets across the country as he embarks on a tour of the UK tomorrow. FIFA's accused critics of a concerted and ongoing effort to undermine its president, Gianni Infantino. It comes amid claims UEFA paid off an alleged mistress while he was in charge of European football's governing body, which he denies. Irish crime boss Daniel Kinahan is expected to land in Dublin later this afternoon following his extradition from Dubai. The boxing promoter, one of the world's most wanted men, will stand trial for allegedly directing the activities of an organised crime gang. And large parts of England are under yellow weather warnings, with the fifth heatwave of the year likely to be declared in the coming days. Temperatures could reach 35 degrees by the middle of next week. And you're up to date with the headlines for the moment. More coming up a little later.
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1: Thank you very much, Aaron. Now, remember, please do let me know your thoughts on all the stories we're discussing today. So many comments coming in about the story we have just covered about the Scottish Green MSP and his comments on rape and sexual assault that you've actually frozen my system. So I'm going to try and plough through them, and I will read as many out as I possibly can. GBnews.com/yoursay. 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

0: scan the QR code, because there's lots more coming up on today's show. One-third of British families believe that mum and dad should never stop paying for the family trip, even though the kids are grown up and got their own jobs. So should parents always pay for the family holiday with their adult children? We'll be having that debate next. All of that and much more to come. I'm Dawn Newsome, and this is GB News, Britain's News Channel. I'll see you soon.
1: Good morning and welcome to your latest GB News weather update from the Met Office. Plenty of sunshine once again in the south through the rest of today and feeling hotter than yesterday too. Further north though, quite a bit fresher, and there will be some rain for some, courtesy of this cold front just clearing away into the North Sea. High pressure then takes over for Monday and Tuesday, and as well as that, it is set to turn hot once again, particularly in England and Wales. So through the rest of this afternoon, there will be some rain at times across parts of Northern Ireland, also central and southern parts of Scotland, with the rain just gradually fringing southwards into parts of Northern England, but tending to turn more showery as we go through the rest of today. One or two heavier bursts are still possible, but many places will actually see quite a bit of dry weather as well. To the south, across Wales, central and southern England, a hot and sunny day to come, temperatures into the low 30s across some southeastern parts of England. But across more northern parts of the UK, quite a different feeling day to come. So for northwest Scotland, where it was very wet yesterday and quite windy, well, much brighter and drier compared to yesterday. There will be some showers around and still fairly blustery in those cool northwesterly winds, but there'll be some warm sunny spells too. Likewise for Northern Ireland, and for many parts of Wales and central and southern England, it will remain fine and warm into this evening as well, with some hazy spells of sunshine. Now through tonight, that band of rain continues to make its way slowly and erratically southwards into parts of Wales and the Midlands. Just a band of cloud with the odd shower by this point though. To the south of that, it will remain dry and clear, and it will be a fairly warm night in the towns and the cities, with temperatures holding up at between 15 and 16 degrees. Further north though, notice these temperatures widely 10 or 11 degrees in the towns and the cities, and widely into mid to potentially low single figures in the countryside. So a fresh start to the day on Monday for some northern areas, but plenty of sunshine for many through the course of Monday. There will be some build-up of cloud at times, and I think the sunshine will turn a little bit hazier through the afternoon for some western areas, but many will stay dry. Just the odd blustery shower in the northeast of Scotland, and not as hot as on Sunday in the south. Highs were 26 or 27 degrees.
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0: Hello, welcome back to The Weekend with me, Dawn Newsome. Thank you so much for your company. Okay, the question we're asking now is, would you pay for your grown-up children's holiday? Your kids, no matter how old they are, whether they've got jobs, to come on holiday with you? Well, many parents would, and many kids, grown-up kids, are expecting this. We're asking because a staggering one-third of Gen Z think their mum and dad should never stop footing the bill for the family holiday, meaning that the overdraft on the bank of mum and dad could extend to covering holidays for children well into their 30s, even though they've got good jobs. Okay, joining me now is broadcaster and psychotherapist Lucy Beresford and writer and commentator Emma Wharf to have this debate. Now, my mum would probably pay not to take me on holiday, to be honest with you ladies. So let's come to you first. Lucy, I mean, we've got Gen Z expecting for mum and dad to pay for them to go on holiday. Are they right?
5: Well, Gen Z or Gen Z is typically thought to be 15 to 29. And my fear is that 29 is the new 15, that actually, even if you're in your mid to late 20s, it doesn't actually mean that you've got a job, that you've got a steady income, that you've got your foot on the housing ladder. Life has really changed for people in their 20s. And there's something incredibly bonding about going away with your family, with your parents. wouldn't necessarily put myself in that category. I think my parents would have paid me to stay away. But if you want to have a harmonious life with your kids growing up, and as they go into adulthood, one of the most beautiful ways you can do that is by going on holiday. And if you have the resources, and let's be clear, nowadays people could live to 110, 120 if you're Gen Z, that is going to be a really long time for you to not have good relationships with your family. Far better when they're in their 20s is to create these moments of really good memory bank building. And if you're going to have to pay for that, I think that's probably something that you will see as a good investment for your later years as well.
0: Okay, Emma, but I mean, you know, Jen said you could be in your 20s, you could be earning good money. It's just a little bit selfish. I mean, your parents could be pensioners.
6: Absolutely. Look, I would have probably, when I was a teenager, I think the most exciting thing was starting to go on holiday on my own at the age of 15, 16, 17. I think I probably, and I adore my parents. Let me just be clear, I adore my parents. There are many ways to have great relationships with your parents, to go out for dinner with them, to spend time with them. Often Gen Z are living at home anyway. But I think that it's, firstly, it's reasonable to expect that if they're working and they have partners, you know, girlfriends and boyfriends, I think it's reasonable to expect that they would pay for themselves on the holiday if they want to join you. Secondly, I think parents and children need time and space apart. And I really, more than anything, Dawn, I feel that Gen Z, it does them a disservice when they are reliant on the bank of mum and dad. Not sure where the bank of mum and dad are meant to be getting all this money from. But I think it does them a disservice for themselves. I think that getting independent, getting yourself financially independent, and I totally understand the cost of living has soared in recent decades. It really has. But starting to pay your own rent, starting to look at whether you can maybe afford to rent a room, move out, whether you can even pay your parents a bit of rent, contributing to a family holiday, that kind of thing, it helps you with your own independence. So I think relying on your parents into your mid and late 20s to take you and your girlfriend or you and your boyfriend on holiday, no, that is a step too far.
0: I mean, Lucy, that's a very good point, isn't it? I mean, it's like, you know, surely learning to pay your own way and it's part of growing up. And all the time you're relying on your mum and dad, even if you're into your late 20s, you're not really helping.
5: In an ideal world, parents are meant to do themselves out of a job, for sure. The idea that from adolescence onwards, you start to healthily separate from your parents. And absolutely, just like Emma, when I was in my mid to late teens, the best thing was the idea that I was going to go away on holiday without my parents, because you learn that sense of independence, resilience, and you learn to confront challenges on your own without always at the beck and call. But I sense that this is about something slightly different. This is about not necessarily getting your parents to pay for absolutely everything, but if there is a big treat in the offing, that idea that your parents will pay for you is a way, it's almost like one of the last gifts that they can give you. Things have changed a lot. There are a lot of the boomerang generation who unexpectedly are now back with their parents, which is something that when I was in my 20s was just not a phenomenon at all. So for sure, if you've got the wherewithal to contribute something, maybe to the food bill, to the washing up bill, if the idea that you could contribute is great, but for a one-off holiday, which in many cases this could be, I think it's that moment where your parents are saying, actually, we brought you into this world and we love you and we want to treat you. And that ought to be not something that is shamed, but something that's encouraged.
0: Emma, it's also the sense of entitlement with this story as well. The fact that Jen said, expect mum and dad to pay, even if they might be pensioners and they're the youngsters are earning money.
6: I think so. I really do. And I, you know, okay, as Jen said, probably can't afford that 2 weeks in the Caribbean or in Mauritius or in the Seychelles. But actually, they can probably afford to do what most of us did, which was go interrailing or go to a campsite in France and have a brilliant time or go to Ibiza and get, you know, absolutely blotto on the beach and dance till dawn and end up eating instant noodles. I mean, the point is you don't have much money. You make it stretch. You deal with the crises, exactly as Lucy says. You deal with the crises, the challenges, losing your passport, ending up with some people that you didn't really know, all of that, or not speaking the language. It's all character building. It's all about growing up. And I really fear for people who into their 20s are being, A, taken on expensive holidays. Because then what's the treat? Mm-hmm. Where's the treat? The treat is when you go on your honeymoon and, you know, you can finally afford an expensive holiday. When you're in your teens or 20s, just, you know, just go. Just go on adventure. Do what you can with your money. It's fun.
0: Exactly. It's all about independence. Ladies, thank you so much for joining me this afternoon. That's broadcaster and psychotherapist Lucy Beresford and writer and commentator Emma Wolfe, who certainly sounded like she had some interesting holidays in Ibiza. Emma, thank you so much for joining me. Thank you both.
6: Sure, you're still doing it.
0: Good for you. Okay, thank you very much. So let me know what you think about that one. Are you willing to pay for your kids just to get their company? Or are you that generation where you expect your mum and dad to pay for your holiday still, even if you're in your 20s and they're pensioners? I'm Dawn Newsome, Mrs. GB News. Lots more coming up on today's show. FIFA has hit out of what it calls a concerted and ongoing effort to undermine the organisation and its president. Yeah, he's there again, Gianni Infantino. But before that, if you are in search of some holiday sun, with or without your parents, here is the forecast for some of those top European holiday destinations.
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1: Hi there. If you're heading off on holiday to other parts of Europe, it's a sunny and increasingly hot outlook across many parts of the Mediterranean. There may well be an isolated afternoon or evening thunderstorm, particularly across inland parts of Turkey, Greece and the Balkans, but many parts of Italy and the western Mediterranean will stay entirely dry on Monday with plenty of strong August sunshine. Into the outlook the rest of the week, well, the temperatures remain in the mid to high 30s, perhaps even above 40 Celsius in places.
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0: Hello, welcome back to The Weekend with me, Dawn Neeson. Loads of you getting in touch about all the stories, in particular holiday. I think it was Jane, your name, was saying, I couldn't wait to start paying to take my parents on holiday because I felt like I owed them the holiday rather than the other way around. And I'm sorry, again, I've lost your name, but you point out that there's 1.4 rapes every single day in Glasgow. And for an MSP to say the comments he did about rape and we demonise rapists is not going down well with many of you. In any case, it's time to talk about football. And yes, we have to talk about Infantino again, and who better to do that than Aidan McGee? Aidan,
1: honestly, we should. I can't wait for silly season to be over and we can put him back in his his box, can't we? But nonetheless, the front page of the Telegraph have continued their campaign. Well, their campaign, I suppose, is me being a bit cynical, really. But nonetheless, FIFA have strongly criticised what it calls a concerted and ongoing effort to undermine the organisation and its president, of course, Gianni Infantino. That's what FIFA said overnight in response to the allegations on the front of the Telegraph that UEFA paid off a mistress, up to 50 or more than 15 years ago potentially. And then there was some messaging overnight from UEFA saying that they were going to look into his or conduct a full review of all his conduct while he was in situ at UEFA for 16 years. So bear in mind, he left in 2016, so he must have joined 16 years before that. Some of this stuff can go back 25 years. What on earth is the point of that? But that's because they know they've only got a short window to get him out, because once we're out of silly season and all our focus or switch of emphasis goes from the boardroom and from football governance onto matters on the pitch. We'll be onto it, and this story gets relegated back to a second story on the back page rather than on the front page, as it's been too often in the last few weeks, in my opinion.
0: Yeah, no, I kind of agree with you. I mean, while I hate what you tried to do to football and to us fans, I would rather talk about what's happening on the pitch now.
1: Yeah.
0: What's happening on the pitch now, Aidan?
1: Well, look, not strictly on the pitch, but it relates to what's on the pitch very strongly. Arsenal made a signing yesterday, £75 million for Newcastle captain Bruno Guimarães. I felt they needed to make some kind of statement. They didn't get Morgan Rodgers, of course. He went to Chelsea. They were linked strongly with Vinicius Junior. I never thought they were going to get him in all reality, but it seems they were used as a very useful tool by the agent to get some more money out of Real Madrid for their client. I couldn't really have seen him at Arsenal, if I'm honest with you. But look, they missed out on those two. How close they were, I'm not really sure. But they've got the Newcastle captain, top player. And what's interesting is that he has a history of having a row, having a bust-up with Declan Rice when they played each other. And apparently they reached out to each other beforehand and playfully mended their feud over text before linking up together at Newcastle and at the Emirates, obviously. Let's hear what Bruno Guimarães said yesterday. This is a piece that was put out yesterday by Arsenal.
2: You've had many battles with the Arsenal midfield during your time at Newcastle. What can you tell us about our midfield?
3: Very good, very good. Rice sent me a message, come here and please no more fights, now we're friends.
0: Well, 75 million, I'd make up with anyone, to be honest with you. But we had the Carabao Cup yesterday as well.
1: Yeah, good stuff. I thought it was successful having it in the middle of the afternoon on a Saturday. I mean, look at the attendance at West Ham versus Portsmouth, 53,000. Quite decent attendance at QPR v Millwall yesterday as well. QPR managing to miss four penalties in the shootout. Southampton back in action for the first time since Spygate. I don't know about you, but when that manager stands in front of me, if I was one of the players, Tonda Ecker, giving me directions, I'm thinking about him and how much money he lost me by the spying episode last week. I'm not sure I'm going to be taking orders from him, but he does await his fate as regards a ban. We'll hear more on that in the next week or two.
0: Indeed. Aidan McGee, thank you so much for summing it up so perfectly, and thank you so much for your company this lunchtime, and indeed for yesterday lunchtime as well. I'm Dawn Neeson, this is GB News. Thank you so much, I appreciate your time enormously, and thank you for your comments. I apologise for not reading as many out as I probably could have done. So many getting in touch though. But please don't go anywhere, because the wonderful Nana is up next, and she's always got a brilliant show for you. All of that after the weather.
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5: Hello again, and welcome to your latest GB News weather update from the Met Office. The dry theme is set to continue for most of us as we go into the new working week, and there will be some strong spells of sunshine through the day on Monday. We have had a little bit of rain on Sunday, courtesy of a cold front that's clearing away to the east now. High pressure takes over for much of the coming week, and temperatures will build, so turning hot for some by Tuesday and indeed Wednesday and Thursday. Out there this evening, some showery rain across parts of northern England. That's courtesy of that weak cold front, so a few dribs and drabs of rain perhaps across parts of North Wales and the Midlands through the early hours of Monday morning. Otherwise, though, many places surface will stay dry. It will turn quite chilly across more northern parts of the UK, temperatures in the countryside dipping into single figures. But in the south, lows of between 15 and 16 degrees in the towns and the cities. So a fairly warm night to come. As well as that, there may well be one or two mist and fog patches forming later in the night, particularly across southwest England, but those won't take very long to clear at all in that strong August sunshine. So a fine day to come for most of England and Wales, a bit of cloud around at times, but many places having plenty amounts of sunshine as well. One or two isolated showers for Northern Ireland and the west of Scotland, though most places dry. Fairly frequent showers though pushing into Shetland and Orkney, and here those showers will be accompanied by quite a brisk northwesterly wind, so here it will feel disappointingly cool once again for August. But otherwise, with light winds and, as I say, a good deal amounts of sunshine, I am expecting temperatures to rise quite quickly, so it will be feeling warm by the afternoon, temperatures in the low to mid 20s for many, and perhaps 26 or 27 in the far south, but not as hot in the south as on Sunday. So a fine picture to begin the new working week for many, and it stays that way as we go into Tuesday too. Possibly just a little bit of patchy light rain and drizzle pushing into western Scotland for a time on Tuesday, but otherwise a lot of sunshine through the middle part of the week and indeed into Thursday too. Blue skies, cloudless conditions for many, and turning very hot in parts of England and Wales by Wednesday and Thursday, temperatures into the mid-30s.
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10: 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UK only. Entrance must be 18 or over. Lines close at 4 p.m. on the 21st of August. 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Entries will be pooled. Please check the closing time if listening or watching on demand.
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22: Hello, good afternoon, and welcome to GB News. We're live on TV, online, and on digital radio. I'm Nana Akwir. It's 3 o'clock. And for the next few hours, me and my panel will be taking on some of the big topics hitting the headlines right now. This show is all about opinion. It's mine, it's theirs, and of course it's yours. We'll be debating, discussing, and at times we will disagree, but no one will be cancelled. So joining me for the next few hours, former political advisor Claire Pearsall, and GB News senior political commentator Nigel Nelson. Coming up in my niggle.
23: We're just going to be relentless. People want to see this issue addressed. I heard that on the doorsteps in Makerfield. But we also need to build a system that offers safe routes for people as well, because that also takes away the selling point of the gangs.
22: Yes, Andy's Armada continues as more than 500 small boats migrants cross the channel this weekend. We've got a new Prime Minister. Will the same old problems sink Labour as he's planning his Make a Feel Good tour, which is what I've made up. I think that's quite good. Reform's Deputy Leader Richard Tice thinks so. He says that his only party will send migrants back a reform.
1: All of our brave, brilliant servicemen in the Royal Navy, and women, of course, they sign up to defend our borders. That's literally what they sign up for. And guess what we're asking them to do? Defend our borders.
22: Yeah, so in the Great British Debate, I'm asking, is Burnham's honeymoon over? The poll is now live. Head to gbnews.com, cast your vote. Labour's early release scheme seems to be his first big test as Prime Minister, but will he be too busy eating pork scratchings?
24: You last buy a pack of pork scratchings in the pub
25: 2 weeks ago.
22: Free speech fears grow as a new elite police unit refers more than 100 social media posts to local forces. Is it time they stop policing our tweets and start policing our streets? And in another Great British Debate, I'm asking, would David Lammy make a better mayor than Sir Sadiq Khan? The former Deputy Prime Minister is reportedly plotting a bid to become mayor of London. Well, I know one man that would be gutted to see Sir Sadiq go.
26: He's a terrible mayor. And look at the crime you have in London.
22: And in the interview, I'll be speaking to journalist Janet Murray. Her exclusive today that an NHS trust has told trans staff that they can use women's toilets has caused uproar from across the political spectrum. Surging. Breaking news, small boat crossings are surging again. As conditions improve in the channel, GB News can reveal over 500 migrants have arrived in Dover this weekend. It comes as hundreds protested in Bicester against plans for a new asylum centre near Piddington. Well, I'm now joined by the senior fellow for the National Security at the Coalition for Global Prosperity, Elliot Wilson. But before we go to Elliot, I'm going to quickly get the thoughts of my panel, Claire Pearsall and Nigel Nelson. Nigel, I've got to start with you. Burnham bounced. Some people think that he's bounced right back where he began. In fact, maybe even further back, because he's not really dealing with the issues. And now we've got a mass migration problem again on the channel.
27: Well, he's only been PM now 3 weeks, and so we'll have to give him time to come up with something. Other parties are coming up with completely unrealistic proposals.
22: What? What's unrealistic?
27: I mean, the reforms this week, or last week rather, the idea of sending Royal Marines onto French beaches without French permission is just silly. I mean, it just cannot possibly work. breach of French sovereignty. What would happen if gendarmes then turned up and arrested our soldiers because they were because of illegal entry?
22: No, that wouldn't happen, Nigel.
27: Why would it happen? Because this is what reforms say. Oh, no, the French wouldn't do anything. The idea of sending the military to their country without their permission, think about the whole thing in reverse.
22: Well, not really. I think you're returning people who, listen, they managed to do it in the Spanish enclave of theatre, Claire Pessel.
0: Well, so we've had the Prime Minister for 3 weeks, one of which he's been on holiday. He decided just to leave the country when everything is going wrong. He's got no plans to actually tackle it. So we've not seen very much from him. We've seen 6 a.m. press releases, and then he goes silent for the rest of the day, leaving his ministers to do the hard work, and it all falls apart by tea time. So I think that the bounce was only because he was replacing Keir Starmer, and there weren't that many people that were sad to see him go. And I think that when he comes back, he's going to find that it's incredibly difficult doing this job. He isn't going to be popular, and you can't just plonk number 10 in the north and say, job done, I'm here for everyone.
27: Yeah, I know you object to number 10 north.
0: Well, yeah,
27: we don't know how number 10 north will end up working. I do think that in principle that people should live in the areas where they're making policy for. So that's the idea of number 10 north, rather than do everything from London and impose it on other parts of the country.
22: Well, that's why you have MPs who live in the constituencies that they represent.
27: They're not necessarily government.
22: Yes, but
27: we're talking
22: the MPs,
27: about government decisions.
22: Yeah, but MPs are part of government. So what are you saying? MPs aren't in government?
27: Of course, not all MPs are in government.
22: But they are part of the government. And, and the strategy that
27: only 80 MPs are part of the government.
22: Yeah, but the strategy you've just described is exactly the strategy. There are MPs which represent their constituencies across the country. Policy decisions are made by an overall selection of MPs who represent those constituencies. Why does Andy Burnham need to do number 10 North? He's been planning it since May, anyway. All right, well, let's go to a senior fellow for the National Security at the Coalition for Global Prosperity, Elliot Wilson. So, Elliot, it seems that we have a sort of slow flotilla of boats coming again to the UK simply because, well, the weather's great. People tried to say that the reason why things have stopped was because some of the policies are working. No, I believe it was totally the weather, and that's it, really. They're coming in their droves.
2: Well, overall, the numbers have come down slightly since about 2 years ago. Agreed, there are still far too many coming. They're bound to be a surge during the summer because it's a more safe and easy time to travel. But overall, the numbers do seem to have come down somewhat since about 2 years ago. But there is still clearly an issue here. It's just I don't think that using the Royal Navy to intercept them is really the right idea, particularly at a time when the Royal Navy, frankly, has an awful lot to do and not enough ships to do it with.
22: What have they got to do? Sorry, I'm a little bit confused as to what jobs they are doing, because as far as I know, a lot of their ships are, well, they're not moving, are they? And their job is to protect this nation from invasion. And a lot of people would say that even though it's a slower invasion, it's still an invasion.
2: Whether or not it's an invasion, you don't necessarily need a frigate or a destroyer to intercept a small boat with people on it. It's not the best way of doing it.
22: Well, you could use something tantamount to ferries or whatever.
2: We currently have far too few ships, and but the Royal Navy doesn't have any. So, I mean, you know, we're talking a very, very stretched Royal Navy, meant to perform. And what would happen is the Royal Navy would be tasked to do this, would probably do it reasonably well, because that's what always happens. The military is asked to do things they're not designed to do by government. They do it okay, and then we think that's the solution. I think the other problem, of course, is where you put these people once the Royal Navy supposedly collected them, because France and Belgium won't take them back. And we can't just unilaterally dump them on France, because we do actually need a reasonably good relationship with our cross-channel neighbours for various things. I mean, we can't go around sort of tearing up agreements and ruining relationships forever. We would clearly be in the wrong in that case.
22: We don't have a good relationship with France. We've paid them, over £1 billion or whatever to stop the boats, and they are waving them across.
2: But the problem is that we have legal obligations, as do they. And if we set about sort of completely trashing it, and what I find alarming is the way that reformers said, oh, well, it'll be a short diplomatic round and it'll all be OK. Well, it won't be OK. And if we're going to solve this problem, we're going to need the cooperation of France at some point. If you're taking ships from the middle of the Channel and turning them back to the continent, you're going to need a workable relationship with the people on the other side. If we do this once and set a sort of bomb among the diplomatic relations with France, it's not going to work. It's not a workable plan. It sounds like a plan which is designed to catch headlines but isn't implemented. But that's one of the problems that, you know, parties like Reform have, that
22: That's you saying it's a not workable plan because we've got treaties we must honour and da-da-da-da-da. Loads of the other nations ignore some of the treaties that they are signed to, especially in regard to illegal migrants. Greece, for example, if you land on one of the Greek isles, you don't get... You're not allowed to roam freely. A lot of those migrants are locked up until they are sure as to what to do with them. So loads of other countries ignore parts of the ECHR. Somehow we've interpreted it in a very generous way. I'm afraid I'm not buying that the French will suddenly mount some sort of war on us for returning people who've come from their shores. I suspect France will go, ooh, what are we going to do? And I suspect if they then cooperate, they might find that people stop coming to France to try and get to the UK. And it'll probably be doing them a favour.
2: But from France's point of view, this isn't a problem for them because the migrants are going through France and coming on to us. So they would have very little to gain from that. I mean, yes, a lot of countries do take a very much more relaxed view of the ECHR than we do. And I think that's something that we need to look at, why our judges have taken such an activist part in implementing it in such a harsh way, in such an exacting way. And I think, you know, if we do pull out the ECHR, which is possible, then that will obviously not be a problem. If we stay in, then I think we still need to look at ways of mitigating some of the more ridiculous applications of it. But the fact that other people break international agreements doesn't necessarily mean always that we should.
22: Well, why not?
2: You know, it's not always common.
22: No. Why not? If somebody is punching you with both hands and you tie your own ones behind your back because you don't want to break the rules, they're breaking the rules. In fact, France have been paid quite a hefty amount of money to make sure that they don't allow these people to come across. And as we know, by their own admission, they are simply waving them across and have been told to let them go through. So I'm afraid, no. I say, turn the boats back. See what happens. If France then decides to get annoyed, well, then France can get annoyed. But I don't see why the British people have to tolerate this and be the good guys all the time. Turn the boats around or put them on your boat and send these people back to France, where they've come from.
2: And if France refuses them, what happens?
22: Well, how will France refuse? The boats are there, the people are on the boats. Then what happens?
2: I'm not quite sure about what we're doing now, because we're taking people off boats onto our ships. We're taking them back to France. How do we get them into France without France's cooperation?
22: Boats, whichever way. Well, we stop them from getting past the halfway line. Yeah, we do not allow them to come across the halfway line. Why not?
2: You've got to return them to somewhere, presumably.
22: No, just stop. I mean, they're in their boats. You're in your boats. You've got a halfway line. Nobody goes past. They're still in France.
2: How do you stop them getting past the halfway line without any...
22: Maybe some sort of mesh like they did in Spain from 32. I don't know. Your line of ships stopping them. Whatever. But don't allow them to get into British waters. That's it.
2: Right. That's not going to be foolproof. Some of them are going to get into British water.
22: Well, some of them might, but it might put a lot of them off. Listen, everything I suggest is perfectly reasonable. So you're there, you don't allow them, and you're saying, well, some of them might get through. Well, some of them might get through, in which case you can turn those ones back.
2: Right, but where are they going to go?
22: Push them back into French waters.
2: Right. And then if they come back into British waters, what happens?
22: Well, then push them back into French waters. Put them back into French waters.
2: But if we're going to try to return them in a sustainable way, we need to get them to the continent so they're no longer in the Channel, which is presumably what the ideal would be.
22: No, you need to deter them from even bothering to think that this country, that they can get it through. I think we are looking at this differently. I'm looking at it as in, don't even let them get to the point where you need to have to return them. You're thinking of them as, well, what would you do when you've got them there? No, I'm saying I'm not letting them get into UK waters. And for the few that do, the very few, I'd turn the boats back. But I suspect having a presence in the Channel might be enough to deter. And I'm acting as a deterrent to stop others from doing it, yes?
2: It might do, yes, and would that we had the capacity to have a presence in the channel. But the ideal, presumably, would be to take any of those who are on the channel, put them back on the continent, and that would be a deterrent in the long run. But there are some steps before that of actually getting those which are currently coming and getting them back to the continent. And just suggesting that if we completely trash our relationship with France, France is not going to be willing to say, oh, come on, you know, we'll cooperate and everything else, despite the fact that you're trying to dump the migrants back on us, which they don't want.
22: Well, I wouldn't worry about that because they're waving the migrants through, having been paid over $1 billion to try and prevent it. So I wouldn't really worry about that. I think they've trashed their relationship with us, and I don't think they give two hoots about that. So frankly, I wouldn't give a stuff. I'd just get on with it and say, look, you're not doing anything to try and stop this. We need to stop this. If you don't want to cooperate, then this is how we're going to do it. And if you don't like it, then do what you think, but we're not allowing them to enter British waters. That's what I would do, Elliot, anyway. And I would be quite robust with it. You know, that's what I think. Elliot, I've got to go. I could talk to you for a long time. Elliot Wilson, thank you very much. He's from the National Security. He's a senior fellow for the Coalition for Global Prosperity. Right, well, Andy Burnham is reportedly examining whether to block the release of all prisoners responsible for the deaths of emergency service workers to ensure that PC Andrew Harper's killers remain behind bars. The Prime Minister has also been presented with an alternative plan to block the release of all prisoners guilty of manslaughter. But there are concerns. It could put further pressure on an already overcrowded prison system. Well, I'm joined now by the director of Ascalane Partners, Robert Courts. Robert, so what are the problems that might occur, the sort of unintended consequences if, say Andy Burnham does go ahead and block this? So what are the two options he's got? Because one is blocking people who kill the emergency service workers, and one is blocking all of the people on the same level. I just wanted to be clear to our audience and what things could happen as a result.
3: So firstly, it's just to be welcomed that Andy Burnham is looking at a way of making sure that PC Harper's killers remain where they belong, which is behind bars. This is something that the vast majority of the British public would 100% agree with, and it's something the Conservatives under Kemi Badenoch have campaigned for. So that's to be welcomed. The problem that he's having, just to come to your question, is that if he is seen to treat one set of people different from others in the same category, then he's likely to be legally challenged due judicially reviewed by all the other people who would otherwise be affected. So he's seeking to ensure that the policy, that PC Harper's killers don't say, look, you've let out everyone else convicted of the same crime, but required us to remain behind bars. That's the issue that he's dealing with. And the concern is that if he exempts the entire category of offenders, that it will mean that so many people stay behind bars, quite right too, we may all think, that the core he's trying to address, which is lack of prison space, and that's the thing that we've got to remember it's all about, wouldn't be addressed. So that's what he's trying to do, and that's what he's wrestling with at the moment.
22: Mm. So just say he says, OK, anybody who's killed an emergency service worker, which is police, fire, etc., those people, you are now exempt from early release. Can he do that?
3: So if he does it simply by making such a rule, then he will be judicially reviewed, and almost certainly that policy would be overturned, because he would be treating emergency service worker killers different from other people who've killed other people but been convicted of the same offence.
22: But aren't emergency service workers, I'm not saying that they're higher up in the pecking order or more worthy of, but I'm sure in America they have something that if you kill an emergency service worker, then I think it's immediate life or whatever it is, whereas other types of murder may be considered differently, but this one is very specific and clear-cut.
3: Yes, so you put your finger on a really good point there, actually. The Americans have a different system. They have different categories of murder and manslaughter. They have first degree and second degree, for example, depending upon the circumstances. We don't have that, but we do have a system of aggravating features which are taken into account in sentencing. Now, you'll remember that Harper's Law, in fact, was something that after this particular incident was taken forward, so that those who kill emergency workers are given life sentences. So there are steps that the Prime Minister can take. The key point is this: he has to pass legislation. That's fundamentally what I suspect the government is doing right now, is considering which categories of people they want to apply this to, drafting it properly. properly, and then I would expect to see some emergency legislation going through the House of Commons to enact that rule. So if he simply does it, if he simply makes that order, it'll be appealed, but if it'll be challenged in front of the courts. But Parliament is sovereign, subject to some challenging under the ECHR, which you've just been talking about on your last segment, and of course is one of the big issues we face. So provided they think about it properly, provided they come up with a law that functions properly as a piece of law and pass it through Parliament, there are steps he can take and should take.
22: And applying it retrospectively won't be a problem, will it? Because obviously they have already qualified for the early release, as it were, but now you're going backwards.
3: The retrospective effect is very difficult under English law. It rarely applies. It is often challenged, but it does happen under some circumstances. Again, it simply goes down to the drafting and making sure that is done properly.
22: Okay. And I want to ask you, seeing as you mentioned the ECHR, and you will probably, what do you think of with the small boats if you did return them or did not allow them to enter British waters? Is that an acceptable way? So if you do that, they have not entered your waters and therefore they can't claim asylum.
3: So I think your questioning of your last guest was exactly on point, because the key on this issue is that we have to stop people coming here in the first place. And that means there has to be a deterrent. People need to understand that if they come to this country illegally, they will not be allowed to stay. And that was what the last government, when I was Solicitor General, was wrestling with. It was what is called the Rwanda Plan. Now, this government has abandoned that, meaning it has absolutely no deterrent. So once you have people on the way, it becomes very difficult because you are stopping them at sea. That, of course, has all sorts of ramifications of safety of life at sea. And yes, there's clearly a legal issue there, but quite frankly, none of us want to be responsible for people drowning at sea. There's then the suggestion that reform of using the Navy. Well, that's very difficult given how hard pressed the Navy is, and their primary duty is to protect our sea lanes, our trade, which is what our prosperity, our way of life depends upon. So there absolutely is a solution, but it is making sure that there is a bulletproof deterrent policy, which the last government was very close to enacting and this government has dispensed with.
22: Okay, Robert Courts, thank you. Really good to talk to you. He's a director at Ascalane Partners. Thank you. All right, 20 minutes after 3 o'clock and time for the Great British Giveaway. You've got 2 weeks left. You could grab your chance to win £60,000 of tax-free cash and a gold bar. It could be a golden summer celebration for you. Here's Hayley Sparks with all the details.
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6: 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UK only. Entrance must be 18 or over. Lines close at 4 p.m. on the 21st of August. This is a network giveaway. Entries will be pooled. Please check the closing time if listening or watching on demand. Good luck.
22: Yes, good luck indeed. 21 minutes after 3 o'clock, you're with me. I'm Nana Aquare. This is GB News. We're live on TV, online and on digital radio. Still to come in my niggle. Andy's Armada continues as small boats cross the channel. We've got a new Prime Minister, but will the same old problems sink Labour on the beaches of Dover? But next, in the Great British Debate, I'm asking, is the Burnham honeymoon over? This is GB News.
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10: FIFA has criticised the concerted and ongoing effort to undermine its president, Gianni Infantino. The governing body released a statement responding to a report by The Telegraph, which said an alleged lover of the FIFA president was paid off by UEFA. A FIFA spokesman told the publication, Infantino strongly denies the allegations and they are categorically untrue. FIFA has now issued a lengthy message, taking aim at demonstrably false claims concerning FIFA and its president. That's the latest sport. For FIFA's full statement and more, go to gbnews.com.
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22: Good afternoon, 25 minutes after 3 o'clock. If you just tuned in, welcome. It's okay, you only missed 25 minutes, but we have got, you know, do not go anywhere because we've got a big show and we always start at three, just to let you know. I'm Nana Akwe and it's time now for the Great British Debate. I'm asking, is the Burnham honeymoon over? Andy Burnham's arrival in number 10 has seen a small bounce for Labour's poll ratings and number 10 north, but with the Prime Minister having to defend his position on early release and tough spending decisions coming down the track, the honeymoon may be coming to an end. So for the Great British debate this out, I'm asking, is the Burnham honeymoon over? Well, joining me now, GB News senior political correspondent Nigel Nelson and former political advisor Claire Pearsall. All right, Claire Pearsall, I will start with you.
0: Is the Burnham honeymoon over? I hope so, because I can't bear any more of his social media clips of pub trips or playing football or... What was the latest one? He was at Cambridge University trying to put something together. I don't want to see that. What I want to know is what he is actually going to do about the cost of living crisis, which he claims he really cares about, and who made him decide that Manchester was the north for everybody. There
22: really
0: are
22: north,
0: a lot of people further north than that who think Manchester is basically in the south. So I think he's managing to upset quite a lot of people all of the time with those decisions. And it's a monumental waste of money.
22: Does it not feel a bit studenty to you, the way he's going about things, you know, that, you know, have some pork scratchings with everybody and come down and be a people man of the people and all that? It's like, look, you know, don't patronise us with this sort of stereotypical whatever you're doing there, and just get on with attacking the policies that the people care about, like the boats, which took him 12 days.
27: Well, the kind of that he's doing doing there, going to the pub, watching football, and that's him. That's what he's done all his life. I mean, I've known Andy Burnham for years, and he's always been into football, always been into going to the pub. So he's not doing anything unusual. The communications is better than it was.
22: That's not difficult.
27: Well, no, it wasn't difficult. I think the communications last time round, when Labour came into power, were absolutely appalling. The other important thing is that he wants to get around the country. He's spending August going around the country talking to people with one simple question: how can I make your life better? That's good. Most prime ministers are encased in a security bubble, totally remote from the people they govern. Now, I think Andy Burnham will end up in that position, because all prime ministers do. But as he's starting out, go and ask people, talk to people, find out what they want and see what he can give them.
0: So, but this tour, I mean, it's going to be hand-picked areas, hand-picked audiences. No difficult questions are going to really be put to him. I'd like to see where he's coming in the South
27: well,
0: East,
27: let's see.
0: Because I don't think
27: well,
0: it's going to be anywhere
27: right.
0: near
27: You
0: us.
27: May be right, and obviously prime ministers do tend to, that's why they get out of touch so quickly, because they meet people who've been chosen for them rather than randomly.
0: Well,
27: that's
0: remember?
27: Not what Andy Burnham is going to do. He's talking about going quickly because they meet people who've been chosen for them rather than randomly.
0: Well,
27: that's not what Andy Burnham is going to do. He's talking about going

0: absolutely amazing if you have buses in the first place. And a lot of people don't. We live in a rural area. We don't have buses, which is why everybody needs to be able to drive.
1: But is your objection a lot to do with the fact that we live in the south of England?
0: Well, yes, because I do live in the south of England, but that's the point, isn't it? If he says he is the Prime Minister...
1: It is wealthier than other parts of the country.
0: He says he is the Prime Minister for every postcode. And what I've seen so far is that postcodes like ours will get hit really hard because he believes that we have enough wealth to be able to redistribute it elsewhere. What he doesn't understand is that in parts of the south and the southeast, southwest, East Anglia, there are also pockets of deprivation. He doesn't really pay attention to that. Because we earn more money, he believes that we have wealth. What he doesn't seem to grasp is that we have higher costs
1: But you would accept, Claire, that London and the South East tend to be wealthier areas to the North East and the North West. Overall,
0: with higher housing costs, higher transport costs.
1: But overall wealthier.
0: Kids going to school further away, so you've got more transport costs going on. So, no. All right, I'll let you tell the people of Medway or Swale or parts of the south coast like Hastings. I'll let you tell them that they've got enough money and they should just be grateful. It's absolute rubbish.
1: Arguing overall that you do have most of the money, or has been historically most of the money centred in the south and southeast and London. All I'm saying is that what he's talking about is not punishing the south because of that. The idea is to try and redistribute better. Look,
0: Prime Minister Boris Johnson, isn't that just the socialist dream? So anybody who has aspired and they've worked hard, they've managed to get a property, they've got some money behind them, it's just going to be taken away because we need to make sure it's redistributed.
1: It doesn't have
0: to
1: be taken away.
0: That's the socialist dream. Where is the entrepreneurship coming into
1: all
0: of this?
1: Boris Johnson tried it, levelling up.
0: People are just going to go away.
1: Boris Johnson tried it, levelling up.
0: And how well does it go? That's the point.
1: It was a disaster under Boris Johnson.
0: Do you think this is going to be any better?
1: Well, we'll see.
0: Taking money away from people who are working hard and have a little bit and are doing... Okay, and there's a lot of people who are just doing okay with all of the costs that are going up, and you think that it is perfectly acceptable to go take that money away from them to redistribute it to other areas where perhaps they aren't working as hard, perhaps they are in receipt of benefits, and perhaps it's just not going to work in that respect.
1: I think that probably some taxes will go up, and it rather depends on who gets hit. But I mean, Andy Burnham's basic idea is being that if you have to put taxes up, you tax wealth, not work. And that must be a good principle to work by. So if you're hitting people with a lot of money and distribute that money to places that don't have it, is that not a fair thing to do?
0: Purely the politics of envy. What you should be doing is encouraging other people to rise up, not cutting us all down to the same level, because that never works, doesn't it? Those kind of socialist...
1: But the wealth gap in this country has increased over the last sort of 30-40 years.
0: But whatever happened to aspiration? What about putting, regenerate high streets, regenerate areas where manufacturing used to be good and isn't anymore? And that's great. You need to encourage people to work. What you don't do, hit those people who are working, who are just getting by. Don't hit them even
1: harder.
0: But
1: that's my point. We're not hitting those people. If you're talking about people who have huge wealth, or for instance, you talk about equalising capital gains tax with income tax.
0: What are you considering to be this sort of high wealth? It's always this mythical thing that the people over there, they'll pay for it because they have more money. But what is the actual level? Because the level of wealth you're talking about, is it millionaires, billionaires, trillionaires, or is it just the people that happen to have a reasonably good salary on paper?
1: I am thinking millionaires. But if you look at what happened with the non-dom tax, the argument's always been these people, if they're taxed more, they'll leave the country. Look at what happened to the non-dom tax, that 1,200 people did leave the country because of it. 80,000 stayed. My point is that the wealthiest people, the ones with the broadest shoulders, bear the biggest burden.
2: That's not true, though, is it?
0: No.
2: That's not true. Proportionally, that's not how it works, though, is it? It will all, if you drive away the wealthiest people, then the burden falls on the middle class. So the more wealthy people who pay the largest proportion of the tax, they pay the most amount of tax in proportion to the people in the middle. once you get rid of them, the people in the middle will be taking up the shortfall.
1: So my point is
2: but that's the problem with all this ideology of taking the money off the people who have the most, and they're paying in the most.
1: Well,
2: they are.
1: That is arguable. I mean, marginal.
2: It's not arguable. It's true.
1: No. I mean, marginal tax rates are higher for people on average.

0: than they are for millionaires. I mean, that's the way the tax system works.
1: Yes, but if you
0: so they pay more money.
1: Yes,
0: of course
1: but if you remove the millionaires, then it'll be even higher.
0: I'm not suggesting you do.
1: Yeah, well, you will do with these sort of policies
0: well,
1: they come
0: well,
1: out with.
0: What happens is that they whinge and whine about it. Anybody does who has to pay more tax. The evidence shows that they don't actually leave the country. Some indeed do, but the majority do not.
1: No, we've had a big drain of wealthy people leaving this country. Everyone knows that. There's no sugarcoating it. It is a fact, and all that does is push the burden of tax into the middle classes. And also, when they talk about wealth, they then start lowering the levels to include more people in it. And that's all that happens. And in the end, the people in the middle pay more tax.
0: Well, you won't in the sense that Pravda sticks to the manifesto commitment, which is not to actually raise the main areas of tax.
1: They've already broken it. They've raised VAT, haven't they? They said they wouldn't, then they divided it into two segments and all this nonsense. And then they kept it. I mean, look, come on, Nigel, you know they have. All right, well, listen. What do you think? GBnews.com/yoursay. 35 minutes after 3 o'clock. You're with me. I'm Nana Aquir. This is GB News, still to come in my niggle. And these armada continues to move closer and closer to the UK. More than 500 small boat migrants crossing the channel. But despite chaos in the channel, the Prime Minister's gone on a tour around the UK. I'm calling it the Andy Burnham Make a Feel Good Tour. But next, in another great British debate, I'm asking, will Burnham betray Brexit? This is GB News, Britain's number one news channel.
2: Hello again and welcome to your latest GB News weather update from the Met Office. The dry theme is set to continue for most of us as we go into the new working week, and there will be some strong spells of sunshine through the day on Monday. We have had a little bit of rain on Sunday courtesy of a cold front that's clearing away to the east now. High pressure takes over for much of the coming week and temperatures will build, so turning hot for some by Tuesday and indeed Wednesday and Thursday. Out there this evening, some showery rain across parts of northern England. That's courtesy of that weak cold front, so a few dribs and drabs of rain perhaps across parts of North Wales and the Midlands through the early hours of Monday morning. Otherwise, though, many places will stay dry. It will turn quite chilly across more northern parts of the UK, temperatures in the countryside dipping into single figures. But in the south, lows of between 15 and 16 degrees in the towns and the cities, so a fairly warm night to come. As well as that, there may well be one or two mist and fog patches forming later in the night, particularly across southwest England, but those won't take very long to clear at all in that strong August sunshine. So a fine day to come for most of England and Wales, a bit of cloud around at times, but many places having plenty amounts of sunshine as well. One or two isolated showers for Northern Ireland and the west of Scotland, though most places dry. Fairly frequent showers though pushing into Shetland and Orkney, and here those showers will be accompanied by quite a brisk northwesterly wind, so here it will feel disappointingly cool once again for August. But otherwise, with light winds and, as I say, a good deal amounts of sunshine, I am expecting temperatures to rise quite quickly, so it will be feeling warm by the afternoon, temperatures in the low to mid 20s for many, and perhaps 26 or 27 in the far south, but not as hot in the south as on Sunday. So a fine picture to begin the new working week for many, and it stays that way as we go into Tuesday too. Possibly just a little bit of patchy light rain and drizzle pushing into western Scotland for a time on Tuesday, but otherwise a lot of sunshine through the middle part of the week and indeed into Thursday too. Blue skies, cloudless conditions for many, and turning very hot in parts of England and Wales by Wednesday and Thursday, temperatures into the mid-30s.
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6: Good
1: Good afternoon. 39 minutes after 3 o'clock. If you just tuned in, welcome on board. This is GB News. We're live on TV, online and on digital radio. I'm Nana Akwaya. Don't forget as well, you can download the GB News app where you can listen and watch us for free at your leisure. But now it's time for the Great British Debate this hour. And I'm asking, will Burnham betray Brexit? Andy Burnham has reportedly been presented with a new post-Brexit proposal, which calls for Britain to rejoin the EU single market. However, Prime Minister would be expected to promise to extend the protection of Britain's armed forces and nuclear deterrent across the continent. So for the Great British Debate this hour, I'm asking, will Burnham betray Brexit? Well, joining me now, GB News senior political correspondent Nigel Nelson and former political adviser Claire Pearsall. Nigel Nelson, he's heading in the direction of a Brexit betrayal. I mean, we've got Ed Miliband off there as Foreign Secretary out there in the US. He tried to do a sort of meeting with the Spanish and Brussels or whatever, and he said, no, you don't do that. But maybe he's good cop, bad cop. Maybe they're playing a game because they actually both want the same thing.
0: Well, they were both Remainers, but I don't think that any Prime Minister at the moment would think about returning into the EU. You mentioned joining the single market. Mm. If you join the single market, we have to accept free movement. This country is not going to accept free movement again. And although Andy Burnham says that he hopes sometime in his lifetime there'll be a referendum on joining Europe, as Prime Minister, it's not going to happen. He will continue with the reset that Keir Starmer started, and that will make imports cheaper, and therefore our food bills will be cheaper.
1: Well, he might not do it sort of blazingly in your face, but he might do it sort of incrementally. So, for example, the UK-EU Defence Pact, where in there they gave away 12 more years of fishing for no real reason and nothing really in return, apart from a promise of another meeting that might confirm some of the agreement that they hadn't yet agreed to. So these are slow creeps of, you know, breaking the deal of Brexit without actually fully doing it in your face.
0: Well, I mean, it'll all be a negotiation. And yes, you're right. We're going to have to give some things away to Europe. I mean, Keir Starmer started out being against the youth mobility scheme, which Europe was awfully keen on.
1: Yeah, they would
0: and
1: be.
0: We now seem to be accepting it.
1: Well, they would be, because it's always like outnumbers the number of people are coming here.
0: Well, whatever. It is a negotiation. There will be certain things we're giving away. When it comes to the Defence Pact, at the moment, there are some really worrying intelligence coming out that we're about to go to war with Russia. Maybe not tomorrow, but a few years down the road. We need a defence pact, especially as we can't trust Donald Trump to honour his commitment to NATO. So on the basis of that, yes, we must do that. When it comes to other things, we're talking about making it easier to trade with Europe. So at the moment, for instance, it costs £145 per consignment of meat, fish, groceries coming over. If we get rid of that, that will make costs lower. So we will actually see lower costs in the supermarket.
1: Yeah, but we can do trades with other people. But if
0: we do.
1: Well, exactly.
0: Thanks to Brexit.
1: We can shop about. Exactly, we can shop about. We're not tied with them. If it's going to cost us £140, they might consider changing that so it's a lot cheaper.
6: But also, why don't we look after our own farmers? If that's
1: exactly
6: why we're paying to import all of that meat and stuff from abroad, when we have our own farmers here who could deal with some of the cash that the government's got sloshing around, apparently, and actually have food that's grown and made in this country. So that's one thing. But I think that the Labour government is always looking for ways it can be closer to Europe. It really hates the fact that the British public voted to leave the EU. It really does want to reverse that. And I think Andy Burnham was quite blatant with his comment, saying he would, in his lifetime, would like to see us rejoin. But that's not an option.
0: But you would accept that economically, Brexit has not been a great success.
6: It depends what you're looking at.
0: Well, what I'm looking
6: from
0: at,
6: my side,
0: what I'm looking
6: it is,
0: at
6: is the will of the
0: is food inflation. Food inflation is a good example. Now, not all of that is down to Brexit,
6: no,
0: but about a third of it is. So that means each family is spending £250 on their food bill more a year because of Brexit. So if you can make trade easy with Europe, our biggest trading partner.
6: It always makes me laugh when people use food inflation as one of the reasons reasons that Brexit hasn't worked. I mean, you start from the premise that we should never have left. So you're going look for any of these.
0: I'm a Remainer and I lost the argument to you guys.
6: I think that there were some things that have been handled very badly. I think the leaving process was not as straightforward and people didn't have any idea of how to enact it. But that's very, very different to saying that it's been a disaster, because I don't believe
0: I didn't say a disaster. What I said was we're economically worse off than if we hadn't left.
6: And what is missing is the love, care and attention to our own farming industry, growers. At the moment, because of all this hot weather, we're having a really good season for things like wine. Mm-hmm. We could then export that. We aren't making enough of what we have in this country, and farmers and landowners like that are just screaming out for a little bit of assistance to be able to make that part.
0: But even the farming
6: it would also increase jobs. And if we're looking at the level of unemployment, you increase farming and those kind of activities and all of the supply chain that goes with it, then you can look at employment.
0: I agree with all that. And certainly we should do that, but we don't have enough. We're not growing enough in this country to feed the country.
6: That's why we import. That's not down to Brexit. That is down to years of underinvestment.
0: That's right. But that means we have to trade with Europe.
6: Or America.
0: And we do trade with America.
6: Exactly.
0: But when it comes to foodstuffs coming over, Europe is our main market.
1: Well, it depends if they make it so that it's affordable for us. If they're stupid and they make it too expensive, then we'll find another way. It's like the Strait of Hormuz.
0: It's not them making it too expensive. It is because Brexit put in new rules to protect the single market.
1: Well, look.
0: Otherwise, it wouldn't work.
1: The EU could have easily given us a 0% trade, but they didn't want to do that, so therefore that's their own fault. But look, at least we have sovereignty. So we do, don't we? But then if you do fancy going to Europe, though, by the way, here's a forecast of some of the top European destinations.
7: Ready to soak up that holiday sunshine?
8: Won't we need some cover?
7: No worries. All sorted.
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2: Hi there. If you're heading off on holiday to other parts of Europe, it's a sunny and increasingly hot outlook across many parts of the Mediterranean. There may well be an isolated afternoon or evening thunderstorm, particularly across inland parts of Turkey, Greece and the Balkans, but many parts of Italy and the western Mediterranean will stay entirely dry on Monday with plenty of strong August sunshine. Into the outlook the rest of the week, well, the temperatures remain in the mid to high 30s, perhaps even above 40 Celsius in places.
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1: Good afternoon. Welcome to GB News, Britain's number one news channel. I'm Nana Aguirre. Now let's travel over to America and let's speak to the host of the Politics People podcast, Paul Duddridge, and find out what's going on stateside. Let's talk about Israel rejecting Donald Trump's 15-point plan for Gaza. Netanyahu says that he's going to reject it. Why? I thought they were bosom buddies.
17: Well, this is what we're told, isn't it? We're told that Trump is completely in the pocket of Israel and that they are bosom buddies. No, I mean, look, Israel's going to keep rejecting it until Hamas entirely disarm, until it's actually proven. And I think that they've got good reason to. I have to come down. I love Trump, but I come down on the side of Israel here. I mean, they've had... It's literally since November the 30th, 1947, when the UN declaration to create Israel was actually signed. They've had nothing but attacks from their neighbours. So I think that they're right to have an abundance of caution.
1: Yeah, I mean, you couldn't really trust Hamas given the way they've behaved. And, you know, even, I mean, the whole thing in Gaza, I appreciate that it's terrible people are dying, but, I mean, it's difficult to trust people who won't disarm. What about Trump privately supporting J.D. Vance for 2028? We thought Trump wanted to run again.
17: Well, this is it. This is it. I want Trump to run 2028 and 32, technically. However, he is now, even though publicly he's saying that, you know, the race is open and it's not for him to decide. We are getting reports internally that Trump has said to donors, back J.D. Vance. You must back J.D. Vance. There was a recent poll among conservative Republicans, a 36% lead for Rubio support amongst conservative Republicans. However, like, to Trump is now telling donors to back Vance. So I think that's pretty much the die is cast. It's going to be interesting what happens after the midterms. But Trump is the Republican Party de facto these days.
1: Yeah, because J.D. Vance has just got a bit more charisma than Marco Rubio, I think. And I think he would be more, I think, in a sense, attractive to the American public. Let's talk about the ballroom, though, that's been halted by the court. No.
17: Yeah, that is extraordinary. Anything Trump wants to do, they will find a court that will stop him. So now the ballroom has stopped work. They have now suspended down tools. He has to go to the Supreme Court because the courts say there's some American heritage thing that wants him to stop doing any building at all on the East Wing. Because about the East Wing. But it's gone already. The East Wing's already gone, remember, and they're in the middle of just laying the foundations of the ballroom. But they want him to have to go to get permission from Congress, even though it's, you know, they're supposed to be the division of powers, the separation of powers. They wanted to go to Congress to get permission to do the build. He's taking it to the Supreme Court. But as it stands, the work on the ballroom has now ceased. These minnows, anything at all to stop him achieving his goals. It's extraordinary. Every single week. I mean, I think he's got two or three court cases going on at the moment, stopping him doing anything. He buys his way out of it, quite rightly, or he signs an executive order. But yeah, that's it. So ballroom work has now has been suspended. He'll probably win because ultimately it is the president's residence and there is a separation of power. He is the executive. He'll win.
1: Yeah, wind. Now, what about the windmills? I love this. He's scrapping wind energy.
17: Again, so yeah, he hates wind energy. You got to remember, I think it's like 86% of global energy comes from oil, gas, and coal already. So all these things are just novelties. Trump, when he started back in this administration, tried scrapping all wind energy. And again, the court stopped him. So now he's just buying out all the suppliers. So there's just this company Instead of going through the courts anymore, instead of being thwarted everywhere, he's actually putting his money where his mouth is, or our money where his mouth is, and buying out these wind contracts because they are nonsense. It's absolute nonsense. You can run a digital watch from it, and that's about it. I'm really, really proud that he's doing that. He's been pushing back on this environmental hoax.
1: Well, listen, we agree with him. Listen, thank you so much, Paul Dudgers, as ever, host of the Politics People podcast. Good to talk to you. Next, my niggle. Andy's armada continues as more than 500 small boat migrants come to Britain this weekend, but despite the chaos in the Channel, the Prime Minister is going on holiday and on tour.
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2: Hello again and welcome to your latest GB News weather update from the Met Office. The dry theme is set to continue for most of us as we go into the new working week, and there will be some strong spells of sunshine through the day on Monday. We have had a little bit of rain on Sunday courtesy of a cold front that's clearing away to the east now. High pressure takes over for much of the coming week and temperatures will build, so turning hot for some by Tuesday and indeed Wednesday and Thursday. Out there this evening, some showery rain across parts of northern England. That's courtesy of that weak cold front, so a few dribs and drabs of rain perhaps across parts of North Wales and the Midlands through the early hours of Monday morning. Otherwise, though, many places will stay dry. It will turn quite chilly across more northern parts of the UK, temperatures in the countryside dipping into single figures. But in the south, lows of between 15 and 16 degrees in the towns and the cities, so a fairly warm night to come. As well as that, there may well be one or two mist and fog patches forming later in the night, particularly across southwest England, but those won't take very long to clear at all in that strong August sunshine. So a fine day to come for most of England and Wales, a bit of cloud around at times, but many places having plenty amounts of sunshine as well. One or two isolated showers for Northern Ireland and the west of Scotland, though most places dry. Fairly frequent showers, though, pushing into Shetland and Orkney. And here, those showers will be accompanied by quite a brisk northwesterly wind. So here it will feel disappointingly cool once again for August. But otherwise, with light winds and, as I say, a good deal amounts of sunshine, I am expecting temperatures to rise quite quickly. So it will be feeling warm by the afternoon, temperatures in the low to mid 20s for many, and perhaps 26 or 27 in the far south, but not as hot in the south as on Sunday. So a fine picture to begin the new working week for many, and it stays that way as we go into Tuesday too. Possibly just a little bit of patchy light rain and drizzle pushing into western Scotland for a time on Tuesday, but otherwise a lot of sunshine through the middle part of the week and indeed into Thursday too. Blue skies, cloudless conditions for many, and turning very hot in parts of England and Wales by Wednesday and Thursday, temperatures into the mid-30s.
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19: 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UK only. Entrance must be 18 or over. Lines close at 4 p.m. on the 21st of August. 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
1: Hello, good afternoon and welcome to GB News. We're live on TV, online and on digital radio. I'm Nana Aquia. It is 4 o'clock and for the next few hours, me and my panel will be taking on some of the big topics hitting the headlines right now. This show is all about opinion. It's mine, it's theirs and of course it's yours. We'll be debating, discussing and at times we will disagree, but no one will be cancelled. So joining me for the next few hours, former political advisor Claire Pearsall and senior GB News political commentator Nigel Nelson. So coming up in my niggle.
22: We're just going to be relentless. People want to see this issue addressed. I heard that on the doorsteps in Makerfield. But we also need to build a system that offers safe routes for people as well, because that also takes away the selling point of the gangs.
1: Andy's armada continues as more than 500 small boat migrants come to Britain this weekend. But despite chaos in the Channel, the Prime Minister is going on tour and he went on holiday and he's going around the UK. Andy Burnham's going on the Make a Feel Good tour. It's all good, isn't it? You like what I did there. Then in the Great British Debate, I'm asking, is Burnham's honeymoon over? My poll is live. Head over to gbnews.com and cast your vote. Also, Labour's early release scheme seems to be his first big test as Prime Minister, but will he be too busy eating pork scratchings?
23: You have to buy a pack of pork scratchings in a pub
24: 2 weeks ago.
23: Yeah.
1: Free speech fears grow as a new elite police unit refers more than 100 social media posts to local forces. Is it time that they stop policing our tweets? I can't say this with a straight face. And start actually policing our streets would be nice, wouldn't it? Then in the next Great British Debate, I'm asking, would David Lammy make a better mayor than Sadiq Khan? The former Deputy Prime Minister is reportedly plotting a bid to become the mayor of London. Well, I know one man that would be gutted to see Sir Sadiq go.
25: He's a terrible mayor, and look at the crime you have in London.
1: In the interview, I'll be speaking to journalist Janet Murray. Her exclusive today that an NHS trust has told trans staff that they can use women's toilets, and it's caused uproar from across the political spectrum. You're with me, I'm Nana Aquia. This is G News. We're live on TV, online and on digital radio. Andy Burnham's Make a Feel Good tour. The Burnham Armada is heading straight for the UK, straight for us. At present, over 300 small boat migrants have arrived this weekend, as hundreds more are on their way today. Yet it took Andy 12 days, if my Burnham migrant mention clock is correct, to mention the boats. And he was forced to do it because of the invasion of Ceuta, a Spanish territory in northern Africa.
22: I mean, obviously, that's a matter for the Spanish government first and foremost, but it is a cause for concern, and we are making contact with the Spanish government, the Spanish authorities, to provide support, but also to understand the implications of that situation.
1: In his first fortnight, official figures calculate that around 2,500 have arrived illegally via small boat. His busiest day occurred shortly after he was appointed. 752 came, completely unsustainable. And what's Andy doing? We're all going on a summer holiday. Yep, he's going on holiday. And when he comes back, he's going on tour to make her feel good. So basically, every...
23: You have to buy a pack of pork scratches in a pub.
0: 2 weeks ago.
1: Wow. Real problem of illegal migration head on. Frankly, I don't think he's taking things seriously. Well, why is he going on tour? It's quite clear what people want. We want... We've got MPs to represent constituencies and to report back to Andy. So why does he need to go on a self-serving popularity contest? I wonder if his tour will include the village of Piddington, where migrant accommodation is planned, and GB News attended a protest yesterday where over 1,200 male migrants are planned to be housed in a village of approximately 300.
3: We as adults have started our campaign, and our chair, Tim McNally, he wrote a letter to Andy Burnham. That has fallen on deaf ears, and we have had no response. We've had no consideration from the government so far. So our next step is to say, actually, the people who are going to be most affected are probably our children, so we're fighting for their future. So we're hoping their letters about why they love Piddington and why they don't want their childhood to be changed is by writing the letters to Andy Burnham, and hopefully he will listen.
1: Oh, what about Crowborough, Andy? Will you visit there, where the Home Office have repurposed a military training camp to house 540 male asylum seekers?
4: And warnings gone out to women to say don't walk alone. It's just gutting. It's just gutting, because instead of it being a place where I've relaxed and unwound, it's a place where I just don't feel safe, including at my own house, which is in the middle of the forest. And I live alone, so therefore the anxiety... I've never even locked my door many a time because I felt so safe.
1: Probably best not to go there, Andy. Or perhaps he'll visit Thetford, where HMOs are dispersed throughout the town, some with 10 bedrooms, and a proposal to convert RAF Burnham, a former military base, is underway.
6: I get annoyed, being an ex-serviceman, that I know, and my colleagues, ex-service colleagues, we talk to each other on different times, there are people that we know, ex-servicemen, who sleep rough, and they won't put them in places like that and look after them.
8: So for you, it's the Home Office that needs to take the responsibility?
6: Yes, it is. They're putting them there. And as I said, if I was one of them people coming over on a boat for whatever reason and they offered me accommodation like that, I'd take it, you know. And so that's it. It's not the people in there, definitely not them, because they're not causing any problems.
1: Nah, probably not. I can't see Andy visiting there. Or Wethersfield, or Linton-on-Ouse, which was abandoned as a site but now being revisited as a potential accommodation. If he avoids questions from GP News, I doubt he'll show up in any of those places. It's just ridiculous. Of course there are people who will fall for it, his wonderful tour, but I'm with Susan Hall on this one.
24: He knows what we're all saying. They're all saying to him, stop the boats. So he's got big things to get on with, and he's not getting on with that. He'd rather go round with God knows how many film crew and social media types and get lots of photo opportunities. He's now the Prime Minister. He's got to deal with these big problems, and that's, first of all, sorting out these so-and-sos that are in prison and finding a way to make sure that we've got growth.
1: Just get on with the job, Andy. We need you to stop the boats, which are decimating our communities and costing us a fortune. Get on with it. We do not need you to waste time and money travelling around the country to make her feel good. Ah, fun writing that one. 7 minutes after 4 o'clock, this is GB News. I'm Nana Aquare. We're live on TV, online and on digital radio. Coming up this hour in the Great British Debate, I'm asking, is it time to ignore the ECHR and return migrants to France? That is as GB News can reveal over 500 have arrived in Dover this weekend. Then in the next Great British Debate, I'm asking, do you believe that robots are the way forward to tackle crime? That is as Greggs have installed RoboCop devices in stores to tackle shoplifting. And in The Pulse, I'll be speaking to an expert as common painkillers have been found to increase the risk of sunburn. Find out more later. That's all coming up in the hour. As ever, send me your thoughts. Post your comments at gbnews.com/yoursay. Well, I'm joined by Labour writer and commentator Paul Richards. Paul, does Andy make her feel good? Oh, he's laughing. He's not laughing.
0: Only yesterday, Nana, people were complaining that he was on holiday, and now he's back on his holidays and he's talking to people about the cost of living. People are complaining about that. The poor guy can't get a break, can he?
1: Well, he can get a break. He's just been on one. He's just been on a break. He's had a nice break.
0: How many was away for? Four days, was it? With all the surrounding ways officials and the nuclear codes within arm's reach, the daily intelligence reports coming in. It's not a holiday as you and I would know it, I suggest. Well, anyway, he's back now.
1: He's hit the ground running and he's talking to people about the cost of living.
0: The cost of living is the most important issue that is facing us as a country. What? Our high streets are dying. People are feeling the pinch in their pockets. And he's going around and he's talking about what we can do to fix it. And I think that deserves a little bit of credit.
1: Well, I don't know about that. I mean, that's his job. He's a prime minister. Boo-hoo. He only had 4 days. He should have known. You get into a job, you're lucky even to go on holiday in the first month anyway. Most of us can't do that. So there he is. He's on holiday for a couple of days. And now he's going around on some tour. It'll be on TikTok and all the other bits. And he's asking people what they want. But he should already know that. He knows we have a problem with the boats. It took him ages to talk about that. Why is he not going straight in there, getting stuck in? Not travelling around.
0: I checked the clips on this. So GB News reported his speech when he won the Makerfield by-election, and the clip is still available on YouTube, where the thing he addresses head-on is unfair immigration and HMO Britain. He said both of those things that you can go and check. So it didn't take him ages. It took about 10 minutes.
1: No, I've seen that. That's not mentioning the small boats, is it? He said HMO Britain, and he talked about unfairness, but he did not talk about illegal migration specifically for people coming across.
0: He didn't.
1: I was there on migration. Yeah, he did not talk about illegal migration and people coming through on boats.
0: 3 weeks or something. He addressed it on the day he was elected as a member of parliament. He addressed it head on, and he knows how important it is. And you and I have debated this endlessly.
1: Gets it. The migrant mention clock very clearly started on the day he became leader of the Labour Party. Okay, and that was on the Monday. So the speech you're referring to was on the Friday. Now I'm being very clear that when he was prime minister, we expected him to talk about the boats, and he didn't.
0: He's already mentioned it, and he's going to be mentioning it a lot on this tour as well, because people will be asking questions about how we're tackling the small boat crisis. They'll want to know about HMOs and what you're going to do to stop this multi-billion pound profiteering business that we seem to have created in this country. And if people want to demonstrate, I would demonstrate outside the offices of Serco and all these people who are profiteering off this system we've created.
1: The government
0: it's a
1: are
0: barmy,
1: paying
0: barmy
1: them.
0: System.
1: Yes, but the government are employing them to do it and using taxpayers' money. So it's not anything...
0: Exactly, and that's why he says he wants to be... That's why he's saying we need to address this.
1: Yes, also, but that's not the same. Sorry, Paul, I just want to interject. That is not the same as people coming across the channel. By the time you're looking at accommodation, they are already here.
0: Sure, but there are people profiteering off that. And I think that one of the things he's saying is maybe even breach contracts that are in place with some of these profiteers and just stop this terrible business. Also, I think the idea that councils can intervene and stop the density of HMOs, there is a sort of technical thing here called Article 4, apparently, which means you can say you don't want so many in a neighbourhood. And he's giving greater powers for councils to do that. And I think most people would welcome that too. And on his tour, he's talking about the high streets. boats, which you and I know are dying. Mine is a disaster. You know, there are independent traders really struggling, and the because big shops have moved out. So again,
1: Reeves has done, but that's he well, may be addressing it. But these things have been put on, foisted on the taxpayer through the Labour Party. Now the Conservative did a terrible job, and it's indefensible. That's why they're no longer a credible party, in my view. But they've made it. Labour have made it worse.
0: Well, I think there's a longer term process of the decline of retail and high streets and out of town shopping has been going on for a long time. But if we can reimagine what a high street is for, and if he goes around and sees some of the success stories where people have got small independent traders, markets, places where you want to go and meet that are safe with proper police patrols and security patrols and all the things that make it a bit more family friendly, then we can replicate that across the country. He's already talked about cracking down on the vape shops and the things that blight the high street. And so, again, as he goes around the country talking to people, listening to what people have to say, maybe there's a hint of a general election in the air as well, who knows. I think this is a really good job for the Prime Minister to do. I don't want him hunkered down in Downing Street or even Downing Street North. I think going out and talking to people all over the country is a good idea.
1: He's got MPs all around the country who report what happens in their constituencies, and that's their job, to report back to the Prime Minister, to get very nice and close to him so that they can try and make changes in their areas, and that's what the MP does. He doesn't need to be going to do that. He needs to be tackling things from the top, and that is the small boat crisis. And when you, I think people listening and watching get quite annoyed when the only solution to the problem is solving the problem once the migrants are here, and that's what I'm hearing. Oh, he's going to move the HMOs, he's going to, we don't want them here. We don't want people travelling across that supposedly dangerous journey, which is probably safer than driving, to get to the UK, and then we've got a problem on how we house them. We want to stop the boats altogether. We're not hearing much about that.
0: He was at Dover a week ago, wasn't he, with Anna Turley, the Home Office Minister, and he was looking at security command there and discussing with Border Force and security services about how we stop the boats. So he has, again, dressed that head on in person, on the ground, looking at seeing what happened.
1: And it took him 12 days to do that.
0: And that's him getting a grip on it.
1: It took him a long time to do that. Well, it's not really, is it? Because he's not doing anything about it. Now he's talked a little bit about it, and that's pretty much the only real soundbite we've got about it. And then he went down there. We want some action now. We don't want him going on tour and doing all the other stuff. We want him to come up with some policies so that we can hear how he's going to tackle it, because that's all very nice. I don't dislike Andy Burnham, but I want some action. And we've been waiting this country every single day that he's on tour. More and more arrivals are arriving, and we are sick to our back teeth of it. And we have to accommodate it. We want action now, not 2 weeks later. I go on tour and I do this or do that. I want to hear what Andy Burnham will do about this problem that is happening right now. There are 500 at least already coming this way today. We've got hundreds on their way now.
0: So two things can be true, though, can't they? He can be out and about listening to people, listening to concerns about cost of living and high streets and crime and all the other issues, and at the same time being directed the security services and others to foil the plots to get the boats across the channel. And, you know, you never report on all the plots that have been foiled, all of the people have been banged up, and all of the boats that have been stopped before they got anywhere near the water.
1: There was one that got banged up for a year.
0: I mean, thousands and thousands.
1: No, there was one, I do recall reading yesterday about someone who got banged up for a year for smuggling people across the channel, which is tantamount to a sort of slave trade. But it was 1 year. What's the deterrent in that? It's probably out within 3 months. Do you know what I mean?
0: Well, maybe we should look at
1: the early release scheme that the government have going currently.
0: Well, maybe we do need tougher sentences as well to disrupt the gangs. But, you know, that is how you stop it, is you stop the trade and you stop the people profiteering from it on both sides of the channel, actually. And you, you know, make that business unviable. So the criminals will always go after the money.
1: The
0: they will always go after where the money is. If you make it unprofitable for them, they will go somewhere else and this vile trade will cease. And as you say, it is modern. It is akin to the slave trade. Moral evil on the same level, I would say.
1: Given all the talk about reparations and how evil the slave trade was some 400 years ago or whatever, we're busy talking about that. What about the current trade that's going on now in people, and also the industry that has been made out of it, like companies like Serco, Clear Springs, all employed, by the way, by the government to house these people? Nobody seems to want to stop them, though, because lots of people are are making a lot of money out of this. It's in almost no one's interest. The human rights lawyers are benefiting, making a lot of money out of it. It's actually quite insulting to the British public. Well, he thinks he should go on a tour and talk about, find out what people want. I wonder if he'll go to Wethersfield or perhaps he'll go to Pitlington. Do you think he'll go there on his tour?
0: Well, people can't have it both ways, right? We closed the hotels because people were trying to burn them down and they didn't like the hotels in their town. So they have to go somewhere. He's now addressing the issue of the HMOs, but that does mean the camps have to open up and people have to be put into these ex-RAF and ex-military camps. And nobody wants them, but that's the best option available rather than having people in city centres in, the Ramada Hotel or whatever it might be, which is unacceptable. And that was the Tory policy. Cost the taxpayer.
1: We're not happy with the Tories, as you see there. They've literally vaporised themselves. So nobody's saying the Tories did a good job, but Labour are expected to do a bit better. And I suspect that if Andy were to say, OK, when people arrive, they can't just roam freely as they are, and he found a way to do that, a lot of people would be a lot happier. And I could tell him that without him going on tour. And why is he not trying to... He should be initiating some sort of policy to stop unvetted, mostly men, being able to roam our streets in this country, having come from abroad and claiming asylum. I mean, that would be a very simple policy if he found a way around that. That would be a start.
0: I think the danger of turning them into prison camps is that guard them? How would they be guarded? What would the security system be
1: around
0: those?
1: We'll have to work that out.
0: Prevent people from escaping.
1: Well, we'd need to do that.
0: Because as we know, so you would turn them into prison camps with guards.
1: Pretty much. Yeah, absolutely.
0: Christ, because
1: they've crossed the channel illegally, and B, because I don't know who they are. They could be murderers, paedophiles, and some of them are, some of them aren't, but some of them are. So I don't want to be sitting there working out, gambling on the safety of the British public, and it's mostly women and girls who are affected by this. So I wouldn't be gambling the safety of the British public on people who I don't know, simply because I'm worried about the cost of prison guards. I'd have prison guards out there, and I tell you what, it would act as a complete deterrent, and a lot of them would stop coming.
0: I mean, what I would do to address that issue, though, is I would put them into high vis and get people out in work gangs, you know, clearing up graffiti and litter and sorting out canal sides and all that sort of thing. So people can see people actually contributing and getting something, putting something back for the support that they get and actually doing something useful rather than being corralled into camps, which I can't help but feel would create flashpoints and more danger than we were suddenly got.
1: They've come here saying that they're in danger, so we've given them food and shelter. We don't need to give them free range as well because we don't know who they are. Paul Richards, thank you very much. Really
0: You're
1: good to talk
0: welcome.
1: To you. He's a political commentator, a Labour writer and a commentator. Right now, let's do it. The Great British Giveaway, £60,000 in tax-free cash could be yours and a gold bar. Here's Hayley Sparks with all the details.
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9: 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UK only. Entrance must be 18 or over. Lines close at 4 p.m. on the 21st of August. This is a network giveaway. Entries will be pooled. Please check the closing time if listening or watching on demand. Good luck.
1: Good luck indeed. You're with me. I'm Nana Akwe. This is GB News. We're live on TV, online and on digital radio. Still to come in the interview, I'll be speaking to journalist Janet Murray. Her exclusive to date that an NHS trust has told trans staff that they can use the women's toilets. And it's caused uproar from across the political spectrum. But next in the Great British Debate this hour, I'm asking, is it time to ignore the ECHR and return migrants to France? This is GB News.
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13: FIFA has criticised the concerted and ongoing effort to undermine its president, Gianni Infantino. The governing body released a statement responding to a report by The Telegraph, which said an alleged lover of the FIFA president was paid off by UEFA. A FIFA spokesman told the publication, Infantino strongly denies the allegations and they are categorically untrue. FIFA has now issued a lengthy message, taking aim at demonstrably false claims concerning FIFA and its president. That's the latest sport. For FIFA's full statement and more, go to gbnews.com.
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1: Minutes after 4 o'clock. If you just tuned in, where have you been? That old excuse again. We start at 3, just so you know. This is GB News. We're live on TV, online and on digital radio. It's time now for the Great British Debate this hour. And I'm asking, is it time to ignore the ECHR and return migrants to France? Now, GB News can reveal that over 500 migrants have arrived in Dover this weekend as conditions improve on the Channel. And it comes as hundreds protested in Bicester against plans for a new asylum centre at nearby Piddington. So for the Great British Debate this hour, I'm asking, is it time to ignore the ECHR and return migrants to France? Well, joining me now is GB News senior political correspondent Nigel Nelson and former political advisor Claire Pearsall. All right, Nigel Nelson, is it time?
2: Well, first of all, the East HR really doesn't have much to do with it. What we're talking about here is French sovereignty in the same way we talk about British sovereignty. So if the French said, yep, you just bring them all back and we'll look after them, that would be fine. The French don't say that. And until you have French agreement, none of this is a go, which is why reform's current policy is ludicrous. It can't possibly work and causes more trouble than it's worth. And what the one big thing is, it won't stop the boats.
1: All right, Claire Purcell.
5: The one thing that I think we haven't really talked enough about when it comes to this debate is why we're not detaining people when they get here. If they come via an irregular means, in other EU countries, they are held in what is essentially a detention centre until they can verify the identity of an individual, have a look at any criminal record. So I think that we need to start looking at how we're going to make it more unattractive to come to this country. So I think we all get very stuck on the issue of the small boats coming across and whether France should be doing more. They should, because they're not doing enough for the money that we've given them. But in a longer term issue, what are you going to do when they are arriving here? Because at the moment we put them up, bed and board, they have a particularly good existence. You need to start looking at what your deterrent factor is going to be. And we don't have one at the moment. We don't have a deterrent. And we could argue all we like about whether the French should take them back, because even if we do put them back on French shores, they are likely to try and come again. So what are we going to do with those people that we've got? We need to be able to move them on. You need to look at third country processing and get the problem from our own shores. That's what we need to be looking at. And that's certainly what Andy Burnham is not looking at.
2: Well, he is. I mean, he's already said that one of the things that he will look at is whether we can use safe routes. So,
5: that's not a deterrent. A safe route is not a deterrent,
2: Well, it is a deterrent for crossing the channel.
1: No, it isn't.
2: We have a situation here where you can only claim asylum once you're on British soil or at a British border. That's what you're going to take away, because that is the draw of the channel.
5: Okay, and so these safe routes, who are they for?
2: Well, the first thing is the offshore processing that you mentioned. I mean, Keir Starmer tried to get that with Albania. The Albanians said they didn't want 40,000 people traipsing over their country.
5: He should have tried other countries.
2: So it's hard to do. But if you can get offshore processing, that's where you would go to be processed for asylum rather than crossing the channel and coming into Britain.
5: But that's very, very different. Third country processing is very different to safe routes. So what are these safe routes and who are they for? And everybody falls down this particular rabbit hole especially when they come from the left of the political, it's very different to safe routes. So what are these safe routes and who are they for? And everybody falls down this particular rabbit hole especially when they come from the left of the

0: offshore processing and settlement schemes would be another. But
1: how is it a deterrent to say here is a route, and how are you going to determine who is entitled to use
0: the same way you do now? But rather than do it on British,
1: what do you mean the same way that we do now?
0: Take an offshore processing centre. The people who would be doing the processing, this was what the Italians hoped to get sorted out with Albania themselves. The people who would do the processing are the same people who do the processing here. The difference is it's taking place on foreign shores, not on British shores.
1: You are conflating two completely different policy ideas. Third country processing is very different to setting up safe routes. And this is what I keep saying to you. Where is a deterrent factor?
0: I'm arguing there are different things. So if you were doing the safe route...
1: You're not arguing that...
0: I'm not saying they're all the same thing.
1: They are very separate.
0: So if you had a safe route, if there was a way that people could apply, say, from a refugee camp to come to Britain...
1: Okay.
0: Those are the settlement schemes, and those are settlement schemes that would take away the draw from the channel. What we've got to do is stop people having to cross the channel to claim asylum.
1: But safe routes that everybody keeps putting forward, especially from your political spectrum, is not the answer. I have been working on those routes when I was at the Home Office. I have helped set up particular schemes, and they are very specific. They are very tightly drawn for a very specific reason. For Hong Kong, they were British nationals overseas. It was a very different reason. I wasn't there, obviously, when Ukraine kicked off, but you can understand that you would need a very specific scheme to help those individuals. But then that gets closed off. What you're talking about is that anybody could just apply. We're going to set up millions of different schemes. Never going to work.
0: I mean, obviously, anyone can apply for asylum. It's as simple as that. It doesn't mean they get it. Mm-hmm. So just because you have schemes which take place abroad and not in Britain, it doesn't mean any more people will be granted asylum than are granted now, maybe even fewer. The whole point I'm making is that let's get the idea that we must change the law, which means that people have to claim asylum on British soil and try and shift it elsewhere. Rwanda might have actually worked.
1: Oh.
0: That being processing rather than making people stay there for good.
1: Yeah, I don't disagree. I think that scheme was badly drawn up and it was drawn up in a hurry, and it wasn't going to be completely effective. But it also wasn't given the chance to even see if...
0: No, we don't know if it would have been a deterrent, but there was no evidence. But you will admit, again, from your Home Office days, there was no evidence. It would have been a deterrent.
1: And I've said that. I think it was badly drawn up, and I think it could have been a lot better. And I do think that if it was given half a chance, we could have seen if there was going to be a deterrent effect. Whereas at the moment, creating safe routes is no deterrent effect. I think you need to start...
0: Do you accept the principle we must try and get people to apply for asylum not in Britain?
1: Yes, absolutely. But also,
0: right. That's our starting point. That's our starting point for a solution.
1: No, that isn't going to stop those boats coming over.
2: That's not going to stop the boats. The people who are prepared to do that and fill in the forms and go there, they're not the same people who are getting on the boats, Nigel. You're working in an environment where people are all, oh, we'll play by the rules. And we'll play. These people aren't playing by the rules. These people are quite happy to play smugglers because they know they're going to get here, go under the radar, and they're the kind of people that probably would be refused asylum via safe and legal routes. But hey-ho, they're coming here in their droves. In fact, they're on their way now. Frankly, I don't know why the government just don't do something serious immediately. Andy Burnham, you need to get off that silly tour and seriously get on with managing this awful situation in the Channel. All right, well, stay tuned. 34 minutes after 4 o'clock, you're with me. I'm Nana Aquia. Still to come in my interview, I'll be speaking with journalist Janet Murray. Her exclusive today that an NHS trust has told trans staff that they can use women's toilets, and it's caused uproar from across the political spectrum. But next in the Great British Debate this hour, I'm asking, do you believe that robots are the way forward to tackle crime? This is GB News.
3: Hello again and welcome to your latest GB News weather update from the Met Office. The dry theme is set to continue for most of us as we go into the new working week, and there will be some strong spells of sunshine through the day on Monday. We have had a little bit of rain on Sunday courtesy of a cold front that's clearing away to the east now. High pressure takes over for much of the coming week and temperatures will build, so turning hot for some by Tuesday and indeed Wednesday and Thursday. Out there this evening, some showery rain across parts of northern England. That's courtesy of that weak cold front, so a few dribs and drabs of rain perhaps across parts of northern North Wales and the Midlands through the early hours of Monday morning. Otherwise, though, many places will stay dry. It will turn quite chilly across more northern parts of the UK.

0: temperatures in the countryside dipping into single figures, but in the south, lows of between 15 and 16 degrees in the towns and the cities, so a fairly warm night to come. As well as that, there may well be one or two mist and fog patches forming later in the night, particularly across southwest England, but those won't take very long to clear at all in that strong August sunshine. So a fine day to come for most of England and Wales, a bit of cloud around at times, but many places having plenty amounts of sunshine as well. One or two isolated showers for Northern Ireland and the west of Scotland, though most places dry. Fairly frequent showers though pushing into Shetland and Orkney, and here those showers will be accompanied by quite a brisk northwesterly wind, so here it will feel disappointingly cool once again for August, but otherwise with light winds and, as I say, a good deal amounts of sunshine, I am expecting temperatures to rise quite quickly, so it will be feeling warm by the afternoon, temperatures in the low to mid 20s for many and perhaps 26 or 27 in the far south, but not as hot in the south as on Sunday. So a fine picture to begin the new working week for many, and it stays that way as we go into Tuesday too. Possibly just a little bit of patchy light rain and drizzle pushing into western Scotland for a time on Tuesday, but otherwise a lot of sunshine through the middle part of the week and indeed into Thursday too. Blue skies, cloudless conditions for many, and turning very hot in parts of England and Wales by Wednesday and Thursday, temperatures into the mid-30s.
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4: Good afternoon, 37 minutes after 4 o'clock. This is GB News. We are live on TV, online and on digital radio. I'm Nana Akwea. And don't forget as well, you can stream the show live on YouTube, or why not download the GB News app. But first, it's time for the Great British Debate this hour. And I'm asking, do you believe that robots are the way forward to tackle crime? Greggs are deploying anti-crime pods supplied by police as part of a trial to tackle shoplifters. Now, manufactured by security firm Safer Group, the pod captures CCTV footage, which is monitored by 24-hour remote security guards who are alerted immediately to any incident. There you go, see? So for the Great British Debate, I'm asking, do you believe that robots are actually the way forward to tackle crime? Well, joining me now is GB News' senior political correspondent Nigel Nelson and former political advisor Claire Pearsall. Claire, I think this is a novel idea. It reminds me of RoboCop.
5: It does, doesn't it? Now, I've seen these in one of our local supermarkets. They had them in the alcohol aisle, and you still walk down the aisle and you come face to face with it, it's relatively intimidating. Mm. And I've heard them it's made a noise a few times if somebody's taken a bottle off a shelf and perhaps tried to wiggle the security tag. So they do actually work, and I think it's a really good idea. What worries me slightly is what are they doing with the rest of the images that they're capturing? How long are they storing it? So just an innocent person walking past, is that image going to be stored anywhere? What are the data laws around that? But actually, I think this is a really good idea.
4: But that ship has sailed, really. I mean, you go into a supermarket, you're captured on the camera when you're going in. They've got cameras all over. It's not as if, and we're not worried about what they're doing.
6: CCTV is everywhere.
4: It's everywhere, isn't it?
5: It is, but I don't think it's unreasonable to want to know how long they're holding it for. But I think anything that can help with the rise in shoplifting in stores, as long as they've got the security guards ready to be deployed to pick these people up, then great.
4: They need to have like a sort of lasso rope underneath, so that if somebody is running away, they can just grab the foot.
6: And then sort of zip you up to the roof, like that.
4: It comes out, catches the foot, and then there's no one will be held responsible or blamed
6: fine.
4: For it.
6: If it's a shoplifter, I'm all in favour of something like that. I mean, I don't know whether it's the future of policing, these robocops, but yeah, it's worth a try. I mean, if shoplifting has gone up by 133% over the last 5 years, there is some evidence evidence that these are 98% effective in stopping shoplifters, because flashing lights go off and sirens and so on. So it's quite intimidating for anyone who's trying to steal something. So yes, let's give it a try. Let's see if it works. I take Claire's point about privacy and how long your images are kept for, but I think it's a minor one. The idea that you might stop shoplifting would be great.
4: Yeah, but aren't you concerned, though, in the world of robots that they could go wrong and malfunction? See, there was one robot, I think it was in China, where it was dancing and it kicked someone in the ghoulies or whatever it did.
5: Well, I don't mind that. If somebody's going to try and nick a whole load of stuff out of a supermarket, if it kicks the right person. But, I mean, I think all of this new technology has a way to go, but I don't think that we can dismiss it entirely. I wouldn't like to see it chasing off down the road. I think that's a little bit sort of out something out of Doctor Who, if it's chasing you down the road. But why not? Why not have these things around, anything that you've got to act as a deterrent to shoplifters and catch them in the act?
6: And especially as it's organised crime now, which is doing so much shoplifting. I mean, we saw it in our local supermarket. Organised criminals who just cleared the shelves.
4: Yeah, and no one did anything.
6: Because it was really intimidating. They started a mock fight to actually make sure that people were distracted, and then they cleared the shelves off.
4: Well, there's lots of people have been getting in touch about this. Adrian says, no, get the police out of the libraries nearby where they are sitting and arrest them. Really, they're not doing anything, is what they're saying. This is interesting. And this one is about Rwanda. And I must tell you this. Michael says, please remind Nigel that Rwanda was working. The crossings slowed. Others were taking themselves to Ireland. And the ones in France said that they were waiting for Labour to win the election because they didn't want to risk being sent to Rwanda. Why does he ignore that, Nigel? If you could address that quickly.
6: Yes, certainly. All anecdotal evidence.
4: It's
6: it is anecdotal. There was never any proper surveys done to confirm that. Yes, some people went to Ireland. Yes, they told journalists they went there.
4: Well, what other evidence do you need when people are telling you themselves that they are?
6: I need a proper study.
4: Come on.
6: I've been a journalist. You go up to somebody and say, oh, by the way, did you come to Ireland because you were frightened about going to Rwanda? Oh, yeah, I came to Ireland because I was frightened about going to Rwanda.
4: No, they didn't ask that, though. And I saw Patrick Christie's, he did an interview with somebody who said that they are specifically waiting for Keir Starmer to get in so that they could cross. But what I'm saying is...
6: It was not a proper study.
4: I'm prepared on this to take anecdotal evidence from people who are actually trying to cross or attempting to get across to hear what they say. And if those people specifically tell you, actually, no, we don't like Rwanda or we're going to Ireland because of it, then that is evidence as far as I'm concerned.
6: My point is that you need a proper study to get real evidence.
4: So how would you give me an example of how you would do that study then, Nigel?
6: You take 1,000 people.
4: Of anecdotal evidence from people who've said that.
6: Well, it's not anecdotal. If you're taking 1,000 people and doing a proper survey to find out what their attitudes are and what their situation is, you would have some kind of study at the end of it to say X proportion of those said they didn't go because of Rwanda. Then you have some real
4: proof. Can you see why that would be a difficult survey to do?
6: Yes, I do. It's incredibly difficult.
4: Therefore, all you're left with are taking the information from people who are actually planning to cross.
6: Yes, and I'm arguing it is not persuasive evidence as it stands.
4: But what you're proposing is impossible. So therefore, it wouldn't be possible to find 1,000 migrants and go and ask them, did Rwanda put you off?
6: Well, they're all in Calais, so you'd be able to find them fairly easily.
4: Well, no, I don't think it'd be realistic, really, because you'd have to actually go down to the migrant camp.
6: But
4: we've got people who are saying that. So for me, I'd be happy to take that. And what this person is saying is that actually Michael is saying that just to remind you that there were people who said that they wouldn't come across because of Rwanda.
6: Well, the most senior official at the Home Office wouldn't sign it off for value for money because there was no evidence it was a deterrent.
4: Well, Adrian says that we must have the Rwanda deterrent back or somewhere similar. No one will go to Rwanda, but the boats will stop. They won't pay thousands if they think that they are going somewhere without freebies. They were going to Ireland, remember? So another one reminding you of that as well. And then Delphine says, somewhere I believe that Burnham is not at all concerned to be the fall guy. He will do the best he can. Well, I won't read the rest of that, actually. Yes, I'll leave that. I'll leave that one right there. But keep your thoughts coming. gbnews.com/yoursay. I'll try and read as many as I can. But before we move on, let's check out the holiday sun in Europe.
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0: Hi there. If you're heading off on holiday to other parts of Europe, it's a sunny and increasingly hot outlook across many parts of the Mediterranean. There may well be an isolated afternoon or evening thunderstorm, particularly across inland parts of Turkey, Greece and the Balkans, but many parts of Italy and the western Mediterranean will stay entirely dry on Monday with plenty of strong August sunshine. Into the outlook the rest of the week, well, the temperatures remain in the mid to high 30s, perhaps even above 40 Celsius in places.
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14: Good afternoon. Welcome to GB News, Britain's number one news channel. I'm Nana Aquare, 49 minutes after 4 o'clock. Now it's time for the Pulse, and health chiefs have warned that common painkillers such as ibuprofen can increase the risk of sunburn. Now the reason is that some medicines make skin more sensitive to sun exposure and prone to burning more quickly and more severely than usual. Well, I know about that myself, but NHS general practitioner Dr. David Lloyd is here to tell us more. So, David, talk to me about this, because a lot of people won't realise that. I realise it because of some medications I used to have to take for rheumatoid arthritis, but there'll be others who don't realise this. So what are the medicines that we need to be careful with and aware can cause this or make it easier?
15: Exactly right. There are some drugs that are well known, and your drug for rheumatoid arthritis is certainly one of the more severe ones. There is a very small link between naproxen, ibuprofen, what we call non-steroidals, and sun sensitivity, but it just increases your very slightly the chances of you getting a more severe sunburn. And paradoxically, the NHS website says that ibuprofen and naproxen are very good treatments for sunburn. So it isn't a big deal, it's not serious, but it does raise the issue that if you are using any prescribed medication, lots of them do cause problems with the sun, and you need to be aware of that and take extra precautions. Naproxen can sometimes cause a nasty blistering rash as well, which is quite fun to see as a doctor.
14: So why is that? What is it in them that will make your skin potentially more sensitive to the sun?
15: Well, you're right to ask, and I don't know whether I can explain it. It's the link between your immune system and your skin, and your skin is, if you like, the largest organ in your body, and so if there is a slight interaction between a drug and your body, the skin can be one of the places where it shows itself. The other thing that non-steroidals do, that's naproxen, ibuprofen like that, is that they do have an effect all the time on your kidney. So dehydration, which is a common problem in the sun, and non-steroidals is actually much more of a problem than getting a severe sunburn. So do be very careful if you're taking these drugs, and you do need to take them, and don't stop them just because of this, but make sure that you're well hydrated before you go out in the sun.
14: Do people need to be careful for long-term use of things like ibuprofen? Are those drugs addictive?
15: They're not addictive, but you're right to ask about whether they are safe in the long term. As a general rule, GPs are going to say use them whenever you want them, but don't take them forever unless you have something which does need them. And you mentioned your own condition, rheumatoid arthritis. There are lots of people with rheumatoid who are taking non-steroidals every day to help them with the pain and the stiffness of that particular condition. While we're on the subject of sun, if I can just stick my oar in, I'm sure you're going to cover this endlessly, but there is an eclipse of the sun on Wednesday, and it's quite likely it's going to be a very clear night. So please, I hope you'll be covering over the next few days the importance of not looking directly at the sun, because you really can do severe damage to your eyes.
14: Really? Because I knew that you can't look at the sun for a long time, or really you shouldn't look at it. But just out of interest, somebody may look at it, but how long would it take for it to sort of burn your eyes out, I suppose, or do whatever it would do to you if you stared at it? Not that I would do that, but I'm wondering, is there a safe time?
15: I don't think there is a safe time limit, because the actual partial eclipse is going to last sort of 10 to 15 minutes, and London is one of the best places to see it. So the sky will go very dark, and the country goes very quiet. Have you ever sat through one? It is the most extraordinary thing. And the last time I saw one, the world went very quiet, and then suddenly the leaves went into shadow. It is the most beautiful thing, and it is very tempting to stare at the dark sun, but the sun is still emitting radiation.
14: Okay.
15: And that radiation can do damage to your eyes.
14: I see. So even with the eclipse, it's emitting the radiation at the same veracity as it would do if it wasn't eclipsed, or a bit less.
15: Exactly. So, and that's what's doing the damage to your eyes. So please do either look indirectly at the sun, or get some proper approved eclipse glasses for looking at it.
14: All right. Thank you for that bit of advice, Dr. David Lloyd. I'd have been staring at it going, whoa.
15: Yeah, well, President Trump did, and everybody got terribly upset for him.
14: Okay.
15: It is terribly bad.
14: Yeah, well, thank you for that, David. I have to leave it there, but good to talk to you. Plenty more still to come. Journalist Janet Murray will be joining us shortly.
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5: Hello again, and welcome to your latest GB News weather update from the Met Office. The dry theme is set to continue for most of us as we go into the new working week, and there will be some strong spells of sunshine through the day on Monday. We have had a little bit of rain on Sunday, courtesy of a cold front that's clearing away to the east now. High pressure takes over for much of the coming week, and temperatures will build, so turning hot for some by Tuesday and indeed Wednesday and Thursday. Out there this evening, some showery rain across parts of northern England. That's courtesy of that weak cold front, so a few dribs and drabs of rain perhaps across parts of North Wales and the Midlands through the early hours of Monday morning. Otherwise, though, many places will stay dry. It will turn quite chilly across more northern parts of the UK, temperatures in the countryside dipping into single figures. But in the south, lows of between 15 and 16 degrees in the towns and the cities, so a fairly warm night to come. As well as that, there may well be one or two mist and fog patches forming later in the night, particularly across southwest England, but those won't take very long to clear at all in that strong August sunshine. So a fine day to come for most of England and Wales, a bit of cloud around at times, but many places having plenty amounts of sunshine as well. One or two isolated showers for Northern Ireland and the west of Scotland, though most places dry. Fairly frequent showers, though, pushing into Shetland and Orkney, and here those showers will be accompanied by quite a brisk northwesterly wind. So here it will feel disappointingly cool once again for August, but otherwise with light winds and, as I say, a good deal amounts of sunshine, I am expecting temperatures to rise quite quickly. So it will be feeling warm by the afternoon, temperatures in the low to mid 20s for many, and perhaps 26 or 27 in the far south, but not as hot in the south as on Sunday. So a fine picture to begin the new working week for many, and it stays that way as we go into Tuesday too. Possibly just a little bit of patchy light rain and drizzle pushing into western Scotland for a time on Tuesday, but otherwise a lot of sunshine through the middle part of the week and indeed into Thursday too. Blue skies, cloudless conditions for many, and turning very hot in parts of England and Wales by Wednesday and Thursday, temperatures into the mid-30s.
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11: 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UK only. Entrance must be 18 or over. Lines close at 4 p.m. on the 21st of August. 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
14: Hello, good afternoon and welcome to GB News. We're live on TV, online and on digital radio. It's 5 o'clock. I'm Nana Aquia. And for the next hour, me and my panel will be taking on some of the big topics hitting the headlines right now. This show is all about opinion. It's mine, it's theirs, and of course it's yours. We'll be debating, discussing, and at times we will disagree, but no one will be cancelled. So joining me for the next hour, former political advisor Claire Pearsall, and GB News senior political commentator Nigel Nelson. So, in my nickel.
19: We're just going to be relentless. People want to see this issue addressed. I heard that on the doorsteps in Makerfield. But we also need to build a system that offers safe routes for people as well, because that also takes away the selling point of the gangs.
14: Good. Andy Burnham's Armada continues as more than 500 small boat migrants come to Britain this weekend. But despite chaos in the Channel, the Prime Minister is going on tour. The UK, yes, have a look around. Andy Burnham, I'm calling it the Make a Feel Good Tour, yes. If you missed it, you can catch my niggle on YouTube on GB News. And then in the Great British Debate, I'm asking, is Burnham's honeymoon over? The poll is now live. Head over to gbnews.com. Please cast your vote. The poll closes very shortly. Now, Labour's early release scheme seems to be his first big test as Prime Minister, but will he be too busy eating pork scratchings?
20: You have to buy a pack of pork scratchings in a pub
21: 2 weeks ago.
20: Yeah.
14: He's not an actor, is he? I mean, come on. Anyway, moving on. Free speech fears grow as a new elite police unit refers more than 100 social media posts to local forces. It's difficult to say that without laughing. Is it time they stop policing our tweets and start policing our streets? Then in the next Great British Debate, I'm asking, would David Lammy make a better mayor than Sadiq Khan? The former Deputy Prime Minister is reportedly plotting a bid to become the mayor of London. Well, I know one man that would be gutted to see Sir Sadiq go.
22: He's a terrible mayor, and look at the crime you have in London.
14: And in the interview, I'll be speaking to journalist Janet Murray. Her exclusive today that an NHS trust has told trans staff that they can use women's toilets, and it's caused uproar from across the political spectrum. So small boat crossings are surging again as conditions improve on the Channel. GB News can reveal that over 500 migrants have arrived in Dover this weekend, and it comes as 100 protested in Bicester against plans for a new asylum centre at nearby Piddington. Well, I'm joined now by former Immigration Minister Kevin Foster. Kevin, thank you very much for joining me. Kevin, I have been saying, people have been looking and laughing at me as if it's a ridiculous notion that I'm saying don't let them get past the halfway line that says they are now in British waters. Now, I don't know how we do it, but in my view, the idea is to stop the migrants from even coming into the UK, entering British waters in the first place. Sounds crazy, I know, but hey, one in, one out got through.
0: Yeah, well, one in, one out was always going to be doomed to failure, really. Mm. The numbers were pretty small. You ended up getting people from France. You know, let's remember, this weren't people coming from a difficult part of the world. They were coming from France, a modern democracy, to the UK. And few would see as you as needing any form of safety from France. But where the issues come more detailed are, it is difficult to stop boats in the middle of the Channel. It's one of the busiest shipping lanes in the world. You get into all the issues around potential loss of life if you do. Yeah, there is a model there. If Andy Burnham wants to be relentless, what I'd suggest he did is go over to the US southern border, talk to the teams there, talk to the teams in the US State Department, their equivalent of the Foreign Office, talk to their trade teams, talk to their ICE units as well, how they have managed to drop by 95% since in the last 4 years, illegal crossings of the US southern border. If he manages to do that in the Channel, he'll be very popular. If he just gives us a slogan, he won't.
14: Yeah, and also now many of them are here, a lot of people in this country would appreciate them not being able to roam freely. Most of them are men, so there's an issue. And in many situations, they outnumber the space that they're in. So, for example, Piddington, an asylum centre plan there, 1,200 male migrants planned, a village of just over 300. That can't be right. These people are allowed to roam freely. I'm sorry, but I'd have them detained. Full stop. You wouldn't be allowed to leave.
0: Well, certainly the UK's immigration detention capacity is not as big as people think it is. You know, we hear a lot about prison places and the issues there, but actually when you come over onto immigration detention, that is pretty full as well. And actually what you need is, certainly at the moment under the law, to detain someone, you need to have a reasonable prospect of their removal. And this is where the issue comes in. And for example, the government doing no returns to countries like Afghanistan is that, of course, if you're not returning anyone to a particular country and they're a citizen of that country and you don't have an alternative like Rwanda, then you can't argue that you've got any prospect of removing someone. But whatever the solution for accommodation in the UK, and what doing things like a big accommodation centres like Greece did, like the United States and Australia have done, can make a difference in terms of more quickly accommodating. You can use them to help process people, and actually you could use them as part of your removals work as well, particularly an old airfield with a runway. Unless you've actually got a clear answer of where you're going to send these people, you're stuck with them.
14: Yeah, well, you see, that is the reason why we tried not to allow them to come here in the first place. How realistic is it that if they arrive here, they are sent straight back to France, like what the Spanish did in Ceuta?
0: Well, the difference with the Spanish in Ceuta is Morocco cooperated and said yes. Now, there's obviously some questions to be asked about what the Moroccan authorities did or did more rapidly did not do that led up to the storming of the Spanish border in Ceuta. But fundamentally, Morocco accepts immediate return from Ceuta. France does not. France has always said no, and that is the biggest issue. You know, if in the very first boats, going back to 2018, France had immediately accepted return, this we wouldn't be talking about this exactly. Issue now, but that's not a position the current French president has, and you know, I'm aware of what Reform has said over the last week. I'm afraid that just isn't practical, the idea you're going to land people into a country that's refusing to accept them. That just isn't going to happen realistically.
14: What would France do then? So let's just imagine that Reform are in, they are going to send it back, okay. Send the boat back because France don't want to be cooperative. I mean, it's in France's best interest to cooperate anyway, because then it would stop the all these people hanging around at these camps thinking that they're going to get into the UK. That is a start. It'd be good for France, actually. But if we sent them back, just say without the French agreement, what happens then? What will they do?
0: Okay. Well, first, I would agree with you, Nana. It would actually make a lot of sense for France to work with the UK in resolving this issue. There's a lot of people in the northeast the northwest of France are absolutely fed up with the problems this means for residents in the Pas-de-Calais, particularly the lawlessness. But if we did send boats unauthorised into French waters, the likelihood is, you know, they're not going to shoot at them or anything like that. But what they can do is just seize them, and potentially the crews as well. I suspect if the crews were acting under orders, they would allow the crews to go, but it wouldn't take long of seizing our boats doing this to end up with not having much of a navy left at all. And actually, the idea of using the Royal Navy itself, you know, and I'm no shrinking violet, you know, I look at what the USA has done, a comprehensive strategy to enforce the border, which President Trump promised when he got elected and has now implemented. Mm. You know, that's what we need to be doing. And the US haven't just chucked people back over the Mexican border. What they've done is put a comprehensive package in place where they detain people coming across, they process them quickly, and then remove them back to their home countries or to third countries. You know, the US has done deals with Rwanda and the Central African Republic. Yeah. So that's, if we want to look for a solution, you really need to look across the Atlantic.
14: Well, they're probably using the accommodation that we paid for and provided. It's just so stupid.
0: They are.
14: Well, there you go. It's so stupid that the Labour Party decided, oh no, Sister Randy, you can't do it. And it was literally looking down their noses at the policy, not thinking that actually, if they'd implemented it, they'd be like, well, it's not us, we're just doing it, it's here. It would be a waste of money, so we're going to carry on with it and blame it on the Tories. They could have easily done that. But oh no, they looked down their noses at it, and now they are in a very bad situation, and we're all suffering. So we don't have that right now. Andy Burnham is going on a make a feel good tour, you know, and he's not really. I don't believe that they are taking it seriously at all.
0: No, fine to do this type of tour if you're campaigning for a general election or a party leadership. But as a prime minister, I think people would rather hear what your solutions are than see you shop at a football match or pop down the park their local for a pint. What Andy Burnham needs to show is, if he's saying he's going to be relentless on an issue like small boats, what does that actually mean? What are the policies? And in some ways, he gave a clue by reappointing Shabana Mahmood, who, you know, for many Labour MPs is a very strong in terms of illegal migration. Yet, if he's going to really crack this issue, it's going to involve things like changes on the ECHR, it's going to involve detaining, processing people quickly, and being prepared to remove people from this country and remove the barriers to do that. Plus, and I do suspect at some point, Labour, they won't call it the Rwanda plan. They'll desperately try and say, oh no, the Rwanda plan was some sort of Tory idea. You know, this is our Central Africa plan, this is our, you know, country that just happens to be in the middle of Africa, that's called Rwanda, but it's not the Rwanda plan. At some point, they are going to have to look at a third country option, as Australia and the United States did when dealing with a similar issue. And they're probably only two models of a country similar to us that have managed to deal with this type of challenge. And say, there's no simple, easy answer. There's no one solution. You need a comprehensive strategy and be determined to drive it forward. Will Andy Burnham be relentless to do that? He might be, but it'll be interesting to see if his backbenchers are. And I suspect if he does go down this path, he'll need to look at both Conservative and Reform MPs to go through the lobby with him to get it through the House of Commons.
14: Well, I mean, I've got to say, it's just an absolute shocker. I don't know why I think this is the moment where I would say that them scrapping Rwanda is unforgivable, really. And that's, you know, because they've left the British public with nowhere to turn. All right, thank you very much. Really good to talk to you. That's Kevin Foster. He's a former immigration minister. Thank you, Kevin. Well, 11 minutes now after 5 o'clock, and a national police unit set up to monitor social media has referred more than 100 posts to local forces. The team look for online activity linked to potential protests and public disorder. But critics say that the operation is sinister and risks undermining free speech. Well, I'm now joined by former Met police officer and author Graham Wetton. Graham, thank you very much for joining me. Now, look, people wouldn't necessarily object if these people were genuinely looking for changes that would suggest that, say, there's like, for example, what happened in Ceuta, there would be like in Spain, there'd be like a force that would see these sort of things and be ready to tackle them. But this isn't really what they're doing, is it? It sounds like they're policing posts where someone has said something that isn't very nice.
3: Afternoon, Anna. No, that's exactly what they're doing. In the mid-2000s, I was a sergeant on the Met's Public Order Intelligence Unit. One of our roles, of myself and my staff, was to monitor online activity in relation to protest activity. This unit works as a National Police Coordination Centre. One of their roles is to make sure there are sufficient police resources across the country to deal with protests. And many local forces, like the Met, because my old unit was disbanded in around 2011, 2012, they have no pre-event intelligence about protest activity. And as we've seen in recent years, online posts in relation to Southport, Epping, Epsom, and most recently Thetford, a lot of protest activity is being organised and coordinated online. And local forces are not picking that intelligence up. And I used to go to briefings, tactical briefings and strategy meetings with that intelligence about planned protests, about the groups that are planning to protest. Occasionally, their tactics they intended to do, i.e. lock-ons or sit-down protests or whatever, that enabled the police commanders to allocate sufficient resources to deal with that protest, because the public order resources are taken from frontline policing. And what you don't want to do is have like 80 officers turn up and then say like three men on a dog or 10 people turn up for a protest. So this is essentially information intelligence that police chiefs need to manage these protests effectively.
14: So is that what they're doing then, specifically targeting these protests and not picking on individuals who say some hurty words?
3: My understanding, if it's a National Internet Intelligence Investigations Team working under the National Police Coordination Centre, that's exactly the role of the NPCC. It's to look at protests online, and there's been a gap in police intelligence around protest activity, as in we saw there was a slightly slow response to sufficient resources for Southport, similar in Epping, similar in Epsom most recently, and then in Thetford last week. We were policing was fairly slow to get enough resources into the area, because they were not picking up, it seems, all the online activity about the process. So what time it was taking place, where it was happening, and where they intended going. This team are intended to pick those posts up and identify them to local command teams. So if they need more resources, or on some occasions, if they can reduce the resources they're asking for, it's better for policing and better for the public.
14: Now, how can we be certain that they won't? So, for example, they'll allow. So, let's take the pro-Palestine protests. They went on every single weekend, and I don't understand why they were allowed to go on every single weekend, seeing as Jewish people didn't want to leave their homes, even though some people tried to argue, but there are some Jewish people on the protests. Well, not many, and I suspect most Jewish people wouldn't have gone on. I'm worried that they might almost be politicised. So, that protest is okay, because it's sort of, but that one, that protest we won't allow, or that one will follow, but this one, my concern is that, as with the pro-Palestine protests, they will be picking and choosing based on whatever ideology is okay at the time in their view.
3: Well, it's not about picking and choosing, it's getting the information so you can. Policing facilitates peaceful and lawful protests. So that was the intention when I was working on this type of work, looking at online posts about where protests were going to be, who was turning up. It wasn't about picking and choosing which one you're allowed, because we have to facilitate assemblies. It's marches that we can put restrictions on. You can't actually stop an assembly, which is why in the last, I think, 6 months, they had to allow an assembly to take place in London, because they couldn't prohibit the march. They couldn't prohibit it. So they had to allow the assembly to take place, but they could prohibit the actual march taking place. So policing doesn't pick and choose which protests they're allowed to take place. They can put conditions on them. This unit, if it runs very similarly to my old unit, is to identify what protests are taking place. Then you can make an informed decision whether you either let them march from A to B, or you restrict that and restrict them to just a static assembly, which is exactly what the Met did about 6 months ago in London.
14: But some people would look at that and say, but the operation is actually quite sinister and risks undermining free speech. So people might be frightened to try and use online perfectly legitimately to organise this if it's perhaps a conversation that the police or the government don't really want to have.
3: It isn't about limiting free speech. It is about identifying where protests are taking place, the likely tactics, the numbers, etc., and what they intend to do. That's exactly where it's been missed, dare I say, on those previous occasions, Epping, Epsom, Southport, etc. That's been identified. Nationally, policing's identified there's a gap in their intelligence in relation to protests and public order policing, and getting sufficient resources to make sure that protest can be facilitated, i.e. take place safely, and the local public, the local members of the community, can go about their business as well. So the two can run together. It's having that information so you can effectively resource it. As we've seen on some previous occasions, it hasn't been resourced efficiently, and it's been disorder, which impacts the local community and puts the public at risk.
14: So what are they going to do then? So you discover that there's a protest that is happening. It's been organised online, which is perfectly, you're allowed to do that. Yeah. Once they've discovered it, are the heavies going to come down to someone's house who's organising it and tell them you're having this protest and I don't like the words that you've used?
3: Not necessarily the heavies.
14: Well, they usually turn up in at least three or four or five, don't they? It's not just one or two, which would be more realistic if you were policing something and concerned about it. But you've seen people being, door knocked with five officers for hurty words online. I think this is what people are very concerned about. What will they do when they discover there's a protest being organised?
3: This isn't what this unit's intended for, is my understanding, and it's not about the hurty word side of things. And again, that's a separate issue which we can debate another time. But will they go to people's houses? Possibly, just to identify an organiser. It doesn't mean to say they're going to get arrested or taken away. It depends what is written, obviously. If it does commit criminal offences, then they'll have to act on those. But ordinarily, and what we've done previously, we're just trying to, our policing's trying to identify the location, a possible organiser. So when they do arrive, you've got someone you can liaise with who may be able to keep that demonstration lawful and peaceful, and facilitate it working with the police, which is what the intention is. Whenever I worked in protest policing, our intention was always to facilitate that peaceful and lawful protest. We would often work with organisers, having identified who it was, either by online posts, by someone actually putting their name to a post, or when they turned up on the street and were clearly organising something. So it's about facilitating the process if they can, but working with identified organisers so they can have their speech, their freedom of speech, as long as it sits within the law and stays within the law. But again, the local communities can go about their business, and we can still keep policing responding to 999 calls in other areas, because public policing and protest policing is taken from frontline resources. There is not a standalone unit ready to come out for every protest.
14: Okay. All right. Well, I'll take your word for it, Graham. I think some officers, because sometimes people don't know what they're doing in the police. I appreciate it's a difficult job and someone has to do it, and some people do it incredibly well. But I think some people might conflate this with hurty words and get carried away. Graham Weston, thank you very much. Really good to talk to you. He's a former Metropolitan Police officer. Thank you. All right. Well, the National Police Coordination Centre said that the new squad supports policing understanding of protest-related activity in the online environment by developing a broader picture of emerging potential risks. Looking across force boundaries enables the identification of issues that may not be evident from information held within individual force areas alone. That was a bit of a word salad. I have no idea what that meant. Right, 20 minutes after 5 o'clock, if you do, please enlighten me. Time now for the Great British Giveaway. And you are just 2 weeks away from the end of this particular one, with a chance to win £60,000 in tax-free cash and also a gold bar. Here's Hayley Sparks with the details.
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11: 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UK only. Entrance must be 18 or over. Lines close at 4 p.m. on the 21st of August. This is a network giveaway. Entries will be pooled. Please check the closing time if listening or watching on demand. Good luck.
14: Good luck indeed. Right, 21 minutes after 5 o'clock, you're with me. I'm Nana Aquia. This is GB News. We are Britain's number one news channel. We're live on TV, online and on digital radio. Next up, it's my interview. Do not go anywhere.
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25: FIFA has criticised the concerted and ongoing effort to undermine its president, Gianni Infantino. The governing body released a statement responding to a report by The Telegraph, which said an alleged lover of the FIFA president was paid off by UEFA. A FIFA spokesman told the publication, Infantino strongly denies the allegations and they are categorically untrue. FIFA has now issued a lengthy message, taking aim at demonstrably false claims concerning FIFA and its president. That's the latest sport. For FIFA's full statement and more, go to gbnews.com.
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14: Good afternoon, 25 minutes after 5 o'clock. If you just tuned in, where have you been? Yes, it's near the end of the show, but I'll welcome you anyway and remind you that we start at 3. I'm Nana Okwere. Well, listen, you join us at the interview. And today, an NHS trust has told transgender staff and patients that they can continue using single-sex facilities based on their gender identity. Now, Midlands Partnership University NHS Foundation Trust says that there will be no immediate change to its policies whilst it awaits further NHS guidance, despite an equality code on single-sex spaces coming into force this week. Well, I'm pleased to say that I'm joined in the studio by journalist Janet Murray, who broke the story. Janet, thank you very much for joining us.
28: Thanks for having me.
14: I'm just confused as to why these people need further guidance. A Supreme Court ruling has made it very clear that sex should be based on biological sex.
28: Yeah.
14: In a hospital setting, that is even more important.
28: Yeah.
14: Because a man doesn't have periods, a man cannot give birth. There are many things that a man cannot do, and it's a biological situation. Mm. What on earth is going on with these people that seem to think they need further guidance?
28: Who knows? Because this has been going on for a long time. And the particularly extraordinary thing about this story is that a governor, public governor for the trust, has actually been trying to work on them for 18 months since before the Supreme Court ruling to try and get them to update their policies. He's spoken to them about the Darlington nurses, he's spoken to them about Sandy Peggy, he's had meetings, I've seen letters, I've seen emails, And they said, yes, yes, yes, very interesting. You know, we'll look into that. And they've done nothing.
14: Well, they say that their trans inclusion policy and single sex accommodation policy remains in force whilst they are reviewed. Now, I don't know what else they need to review. I just don't understand. What is it in there that is some of these organisations just will not let go of the notion that sex is based on biology?
28: Who knows? My personal feeling is possibly that they are afraid. So I've done a lot of these stories about different trusts and also the ambulance trust, and there's often one or two people working in the trust. They're usually the leads of their employee networks. They're often trans-identifying themselves, and they've often had, you know, a big part in writing these policies. And my sense is people are afraid of them, and people are afraid of challenging them, and they're afraid of saying to staff, look, I know you were allowed to do this before, we got this wrong, now we have to get it right. And to me, it's fear, but you've also got the fear of the, and in particular women working in these organisations who are afraid. For that particular story, I spoke to two women who said, whatever you do, please do not share my name. I could lose my job for talking to you. And I just hear that over and over again. People, I think, are afraid to have difficult conversations and to say, look, we got this wrong. We misinterpreted, you know, the guidance, but everything's clear now. We've got this code. So it feels like they're just making excuses. Their latest excuse is they're waiting for NHS England to tell them apparently what they already know.
14: Now, you've been obviously on this cause for quite a long time. You were dropped by a charity because of your work in this area.
28: Yeah, so I run a choir in my spare time, just a bit of fun, and we perform at marathons and big races. And in April, a few days before the London Marathon, got told that our services were no longer required, and it was due to my views that men and women can't change sex, which have been publicly stated, which are lawful views. And the other part of it was they also, you know, assigned those views to everybody else in a choir without knowing what their views were. And you just think to yourself, what is going on? Like, what happens in these organisations? Like, doesn't anybody say, hang on a minute, you know, these are lawful views? And also, aren't people entitled to have views? We shouldn't presume what people think about things. And let's just, it's a choir, let's get them come and perform. You know, it's just madness.
14: But also, it's the truth. If people believe that sex can be changed, then show me a human who's changed sex and I'll consider believing it. But so far, the sex is an immutable characteristic. You cannot change your sex. I'm not afraid to say that and worried that somebody will come and get me for saying that. And no one will be able to convince me otherwise unless I see a human who's actually changed sex. And by that, it's biological sex. And that is the only sex there is. There's not another kind of biology when it comes to sex. You're either male or female, and anything in between, then something has usually gone wrong, or that is often a medical condition. When they talk about intersex, that's a medical condition. You are meant to be one or the other. Something hasn't developed. That is often a medical condition. When they talk about intersex, that's a medical condition. You are meant to be one or the other. Something hasn't developed.

0: publicity about it, which is basically saying, you know, you need to follow the law, and well, we already knew that, but here's how to apply it. And for them, that was, you know, should have been about making changes, particularly for patients, because the workplace regulations already should cover staff. So you can imagine, you're working there, you get this email, and particularly if you're a woman, and it actually says in the email, we appreciate this might be distressing for our trans and non-binary staff. And the women who contacted me about it were like, you know, who cares about the women? Nobody seems to care about the women. They actually signposted them, if you need support, we'll signpost you to our LGBT plus person or whatever. But there's no signposting for support for women who might be distressed about the fact that they might have to share a changing room or a shower or a toilet with a man. Like, it's like they don't even think, they just presume that everybody agrees with them. It's mad.
1: Yeah, and it is a bit silly as well, because a man cannot become a woman, and a woman cannot become a man. Even if you have a cosmetic so-called change, or most trans people don't actually have any surgery in that respect anyway. But look, people are free to do what they want, but you can lie to yourself that you're a woman, but you can't force everyone to entertain the lie with you, you know. And the reality is that in law, biology trumps ideology, and for some reason or other, this NHS Trust don't want to follow it.
0: Yeah, and I think the other sinister part of it is what you're asking people to do, your staff to do, is to affirm something that they know is not true.
1: Yeah.
0: To say that man standing in front of them, who they know is a man, is a woman. And for me, it just feels like if you can convince people to say that man standing in front of them is actually a woman, what else could people convince you of? And I think it's wider than the women's rights issue, but it's just so important that we keep fighting it, and we keep getting these stories on the agenda, because people are, you know, they're suffering, they're losing livelihoods and jobs, friends, families. It's just awful.
1: Well, also, they're confusing our kids, really, frankly. But thankfully, I've made it very clear to my son that a man could not become a woman, and a woman could not become a man, and I will continue to say that until somebody brings me a man that has actually become a woman. And by that I mean being able to give birth, an actual man, by the way, not a trans man, being able to give birth, having periods and everything else that a woman goes through, and then maybe I'll be convinced. But until that point, no.
0: Yeah, you might be waiting a long time.
1: I don't think I'll be alive by then. I'll be dead and buried by then. But listen, I've got to say thank you very much, Janet Murray, and well done for all the work you're doing. Thank you so much.
0: Thank you.
1: All right, that is Janet Murray. She broke the story earlier with regard to this whole trans situation. But let's read you a statement. A Midlands Partnership University NHS Foundation Trust spokesperson said, "The Trust accepts the Supreme Court judgment and is implementing the EHRC Code of Practice through a structured implementation programme. A small number of policies are under formal review, informed by external legal advice and any relevant NHS England guidance as it becomes available. As a mental health and community provider, we must also balance our wider legal duties to protect safety, privacy, dignity, safeguarding and human rights, including for vulnerable patients." All right, 34 minutes after 5 o'clock, you're with me. I'm Nana Akwe. This is GB News. Still to come in the Great British Debate, I'm asking, would David Lammy make a better mayor than Sir Sadiq Khan?
2: Hello again, and welcome to your latest GB News weather update from the Met Office. The dry theme is set to continue for most of us as we go into the new working week, and there will be some strong spells of sunshine through the day on Monday. We have had a little bit of rain on Sunday, courtesy of a cold front that's clearing away to the east now. High pressure takes over for much of the coming week, and temperatures will build, so turning hot for some by Tuesday and indeed Wednesday and Thursday. Out there this evening, some showery rain across parts of northern England. That's courtesy of that weak cold front, so a few dribs and drabs of rain perhaps across parts of North Wales and the Midlands through the early hours of Monday morning. Otherwise, though, many places will stay dry. It will turn quite chilly across more northern parts of the UK, temperatures in the countryside dipping into single figures. But in the south, lows of between 15 and 16 degrees in the towns and the cities, so a fairly warm night to come. As well as that, there may well be one or two mist and fog patches forming later in the night, particularly across southwest England, but those won't take very long to clear at all in that strong August sunshine. So a fine day to come for most of England and Wales, a bit of cloud around at times, but many places having plenty amounts of sunshine as well. One or two isolated showers for Northern Ireland and the west of Scotland, though most places dry. Fairly frequent showers, though, pushing into Shetland and Orkney, and here those showers will be accompanied by quite a brisk northwesterly wind, so here it will feel disappointingly cool once again for August. But otherwise, with light winds and, as I say, a good deal amounts of sunshine, I am expecting temperatures to rise quite quickly, so it will be feeling warm by the

0: Afternoon temperatures in the low to mid 20s for many, and perhaps 26 or 27 in the far south, but not as hot in the south as on Sunday. So a fine picture to begin the new working week for many, and it stays that way as we go into Tuesday too. Possibly just a little bit of patchy light rain and drizzle pushing into western Scotland for a time on Tuesday, but otherwise a lot of sunshine through the middle part of the week and indeed into Thursday too. Blue skies, cloudless conditions for many, and turning very hot in parts of England and Wales by Wednesday and Thursday, temperatures into the mid-30s.
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4: 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I'm Nana Akwea. We're live on TV, online and on digital radio, 37 minutes after 5 o'clock. And it's time now for the Great British Debate this hour. And I'm asking, would David Lammy make a better mayor than Sir Sadiq Khan? Now, former Deputy Prime Minister David Lammy is reportedly eyeing a run to become the next mayor of London. Sources claim that he could enter the race. I hope he does. If Sir Sadiq Khan decides not to seek a fourth term in 2028. So for the Great British Debate this hour, I'm asking, would David Lammy make a better mayor than Sir Sadiq Khan? I wonder if we've got a list of David Lammy's achievements. Oh, no, there isn't a list. Oh, there aren't any. All right. Maybe he has got some, I'm joking. All right, joining me now is GB News senior political correspondent Nigel Nelson and former political advisor Claire Pearsall. I'll start with you, Nigel Nelson. So, David Lammy for London Mayor.
5: Well, I think that Sadiq Khan has actually been a very good mayor.
4: Really?
5: Yes.
4: What has he done that's good?
5: Oh, well, knife crime is down by 7%. Murders are at the lowest level in London.
4: From a very recorded. High bar.
5: He's done some great stuff on transport. So we've got the Elizabeth line, we've got nighttime tubes, we've got outer London bus connections, which we didn't have before. He's given primary schools free school meals. So there's an awful lot he's done.
4: That came from a large and wide
5: when
4: government.
5: When it comes to David Lammy might be quite good. I mean, he's been MP for Tottenham, which is not the easiest part of London for the last 26 years. I've been to Tottenham with David Lammy.
4: Is it a great place?
5: Well, he's done an awful lot with it. So, for instance...
4: Like what? Go on.
5: Well, there's a lot of racial tension there. There's been riots there, as we know. Things like boxing clubs to take kids off the streets who might be violent and channeling that into boxing clubs that have been set up in the constituency. So he has done a number of good things. I don't think he will run if Sadiq Khan decides to do a fourth term. It all depends on whether Sadiq goes for another 4 years.
4: Well, I mean, wow. All right, go on. Claire Pearsall.
6: Sadiq Khan, what can we say about him? I wouldn't be sad to see him go, that's for sure.
5: Donald Trump.
6: Well, this is where Donald Trump and I agree. But to replace him with David Lammy, I'm not convinced that that's going to be any better. He'd probably hand over taxpayers' money to pay reparations for things that we don't need to pay. So that would be more money coming out of the economy. Sadiq Khan already extended the ULEZ zone, the ultra-low emissions zone, into the Kent countryside.
5: Cleaner air as a result.
6: No.
5: I know it's unpopular, but cleaner air as a result.
6: No, it's absolute nonsense because vehicles have become much more cleaner with their emissions. It's nothing nothing to do with that. But what he's done is extend out of his own area into places like Kent, and those taxpayers are being hit for his vanity projects. And I don't think David Lammy would do a better job in the slightest. I mean, you know, Calamity Lammy going out onto the world stage as London mayor, I'm not sure that would buy us.
5: But then you'd
6: friends.
5: Like a Conservative as mayor, obviously.
6: Of course I would. Yeah. I mean, understandably so. If we
5: so
6: pick
5: James
6: a very
5: Cleverly?
6: Good candidate, well, I'm not saying that he wouldn't be a good candidate should he put himself forward. We don't know if he is.
7: I mean, you've got Reform UK's Leila Cunningham. She's running for London mayor. Yeah. She'd be quite a big challenge for any of those. David Lammy, I think she'd win hands down, really.
5: In the event that there was an election tomorrow, I don't think Leila would win it based on what happened in Manchester. You've got the supplementary vote in London. And we can
7: What's
5: see,
7: that got to do with it, though?
5: Well, what it had to do with it, in Manchester, that Labour didn't win the 50% outright, but they did win on the supplementary vote. I think Leila's working very hard to be mayor. I know that. But I think that London and Manchester are not that dissimilar. And as I say, if it was tomorrow...
7: They're completely different.
5: I don't think that she would win. So we are talking 2028. Things may change by that time.
7: I don't know. I think London is in such a state, and it can only be... You have to look at Sir Sadiq Khan. He's been the mayor for a very long time. He's had three terms. In that time, things haven't got better for London. Well, it's got worse, and it's become... Well,
5: this is arguable.
7: You say that knife crime has gone down, but it not really. I don't think
5: so. Well, really?
7: So. No, it hasn't gone down. No, I don't think so. There are more people. There's more crimes in London. There's more watch robberies. There's more everything, actually. Phone snatching,
5: there's
7: shoplifting.
5: There's more phone snatching, you're right.
7: Let's talk about phone snatching, shoplifting.
5: Shoplifting, you're absolutely
7: yeah,
5: right.
7: Yeah, so there you go. So
5: but when it comes to violent crime, there has been a drop in violent crime.
7: Probably very marginally, but I'm going to check the figures just to see, because I don't really think that's a... I don't think you can get that one, really.
6: No, and talking about things like free breakfast clubs, well, they're never going to be free, are they? Because it's the taxpayer that picks up the tab for things like that. I mean, David Lammy may be a success in his own constituency, but to replicate that across London, which is a large and diverse city, and it takes in many areas which are very different to Tottenham, I think he would have a real battle. What he needs to be is personable, and that's what we don't see from David Lammy, is that he's very good in his own area. Take him out of that into some of the outer London suburbs, probably not
5: but
6: quite
5: that applies
6: as okay.
5: to any MP who is standing for the
6: Well, it
5: role.
6: Does, but we're talking about David Lammy. So
5: yeah, OK,
6: that's,
5: but,
6: that's
5: but
6: the
5: we
6: point,
5: mentioned James Cleverly. I mean, you could argue the same thing there. I rather hope that Sadiq Khan goes for a fourth term.
7: Oh, God.
5: Yeah. I think that would be good for London.
6: But you say about the 24-hour tube system, well, that's all very well and good, but you've got no bars, clubs, restaurants or anything open for people to go to. So yes, for those people that work shifts, fantastic. What about the nighttime economy? That has absolutely plummeted under Sadiq Khan.
7: Yeah, it's been a complete disaster. And there's no way. I mean, I don't know anyone who voted for him. Did you vote? Indeed, you don't live in London.
5: We don't live in London, so I didn't have a vote last time.
7: Would you have voted for him?
5: I would, yes.
7: God.
6: Would have been cancelled out by my vote. Don't worry about that.
7: I mean, listen, who knows? I mean, he's now Sir Sadiq. He's also going to be in the Lords now, so he's not done badly for himself. But and what do you think? Do you think David Lammy, and lots of people laughing at Calamity Lammy, I'm amazed that he's survived and still in government, frankly. But what do you think? gbnews.com/your say. I mean, wasn't he the arbiter for the old jewellery trials? Everything he's pretty much put forward is being reversed. But stay tuned. Loads more still to come, but let's first check out the holiday sun in Europe.
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0: Hi there. If you're heading off on holiday to other parts of Europe, it's a sunny and increasingly hot outlook across many parts of the Mediterranean. There may well be an isolated afternoon or evening thunderstorm, particularly across inland parts of Turkey, Greece and the Balkans, but many parts of Italy and the western Mediterranean will stay entirely dry on Monday with plenty of strong August sunshine. Into the outlook the rest of the week, well, the temperatures remain in the mid to high 30s, perhaps even above 40 Celsius in places.
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7: Hello, good afternoon. Welcome back to GB News, 48 minutes after 5 o'clock. You're with me. I'm Nana Akwea. We are live on TV, online and on digital radio. Now at 7 on GB News this evening, it is Free Speech Nation with Josh Howie. He joins me now. Josh, what is coming up on tonight's show?
21: Well, we've got a GB News exclusive. The female detective who was fired. She captured rapists, she captured paedophiles, and then she said a joke about trans women and told a few other home truths. She was fired. We have her here in the studio. We also have a debate with the rabbi who thinks that you should forgive the former neo-Nazi who then wanted to be a Tory councillor. And you ever wonder why the statements from victims' families, they sound eerily familiar? Well, we've got a deep dive into the Nudge Unit. It is sinister stuff. We have a packed show. We'll see you at 7 o'clock.
7: All right, we'll look forward to that. Thank you very much, Josh. Free Speech Nation, don't miss it. Right now, though, it is time for Supplement Sunday, the part of the show where I have other stories from my panel. So joining me now, Senior News, GB News political correspondent Nigel Nelson and former political advisor Claire Pearsall. All right, who wants to go first? He's got the most fun supplement.
5: Well, I don't know if it's fun or not, but it's an inspirational story from the Sunday Mirror today. But it's Natalie Lambert from Cowes, who was able to sail the Atlantic steering the boat, a 46-foot catamaran, with her mouth. Tasha's got cerebral palsy, can't use her arms and legs. And her father, who's an electrician, invented for her a device which is called a sip and puff device. Oh. If she sips the the boat goes right. If she puffs, the boat goes left. She's sailed the able to sail the Atlantic, and she's now going to tackle the Pacific next.
7: Wow. And she is presumably not alone.
5: No, with her family. Her family went with her, but she never wanted to be a passenger on the boat. So the family got round to invented this device so she could actually take the helm of the boat, started off on model boats to learn how to use it, and gradually developed up until she could sail 3,000 miles.
7: And did they say how old she is?
5: She's now 29, and she was doing this in her mid-20s.
7: Oh, that's lovely. That's nice, Nigel. All right, Claire, what's your story?
6: This is the rise of the mean girls within Parliament. Oh, so we've had male-heavily dominated governments for some time, but the top tier of the Labour government includes Louise Hay, Lucy Powell, Angela Rayner and Antonia Romeo, and they're being dubbed the mean girls to try and combat this very blokish image of politics, and they're the ones that hold the power. And I think, you know, fair play. Women have some really good ideas. They're quite often put in the background and not paid enough attention to, and I really think that they should install the wearing pink on Wednesdays rule, because that would jazz up Parliament no end.
7: That's nice. Well, listen, lots of you have been in touch with your thoughts and your views. Michael says, well, they say opposites attract. Claire is a smart lady who can understand the nuances of life, whereas Nigel is the complete opposite. I love that. Very good, very good. And yeah, so lots of messages coming through. I can't read them all. But Howard says, do you really, Claire, do you really live with him?
6: I do.
7: They're all asking. But no, bless them both. They're very good, aren't they? Great pair. All right, well, listen, loads more still to come here on GB News. Now, throughout the show, I've been asking, is Andy Burnham's honeymoon already over? And let's have a look at what you've been saying. Let's take a look at those poll results. What do you reckon? 96% of you say yes, 4% of you say no. So there's a little smidgen of people who believe that his honeymoon's not over.
5: Yes, I mean, I don't think there's very many Andy Burnham supporters there somehow.
7: Maybe there, but do you think?
6: I wonder why. I mean, 96% of correct people have decreed that it's over, and they're right. They are right. I think it's...
7: Well, I think it's over, but then so is the show. Thank you very much, guys, for watching. A big thank you to my panel, GB News senior political commentator Nigel Nelson. Nigel, thank you very much. And former political advisor Claire Pearsall for joining me today. And as ever, a huge thank you to you at home for your company. I look forward to seeing you same time, same place at 3 o'clock, Saturday, Sunday. Be there or be square. I'll leave you with the weather. Enjoy.
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0: Hello again and welcome to your latest GB News weather update from the Met Office. The dry theme is set to continue for most of us as we go into the new working week, and there will be some strong spells of sunshine through the day on Monday. We have had a little bit of rain on Sunday courtesy of a cold front that's clearing away to the east now. High pressure takes over for much of the coming week and temperatures will build, so turning hot for some by Tuesday and indeed Wednesday and Thursday. Out there this evening, some showery rain across parts of northern England. That's courtesy of that weak cold front, so a few dribs and drabs of rain perhaps across parts of North Wales and the Midlands through the early hours of Monday morning. Otherwise, though, many places will stay dry. It will turn quite chilly across more northern parts of the UK, temperatures in the countryside dipping into single figures. But in the south, lows of between 15 and 16 degrees in the towns and the cities, so a fairly warm night to come. As well as that, there may well be one or two mist and fog patches forming later in the night, particularly across southwest England, but those won't take very long to clear at all in that strong August sunshine. So a fine day to come for most of England and Wales, a bit of cloud around at times, but many places having plenty amounts of sunshine as well. One or two isolated showers for Northern Ireland and the west of Scotland, though most places dry. Fairly frequent showers, though, pushing into Shetland and Orkney. And here, those showers will be accompanied by quite a brisk northwesterly wind. So here it will feel disappointingly cool once again for August. But otherwise, with light winds and, as I say, a good deal amounts of sunshine, I am expecting temperatures to rise quite quickly. So it will be feeling warm by the afternoon, temperatures in the low to mid-20s for many, and perhaps 26 or 27 in the far south, but not as hot in the south as on Sunday. So a fine picture to begin the new working week for many, and it stays that way as we go into Tuesday too. Possibly just a little bit of patchy light rain and drizzle pushing into western Scotland for a time on Tuesday, but otherwise a lot of sunshine through the middle part of the week and indeed into Thursday too. Blue skies, cloudless conditions for many, and turning very hot in parts of England and Wales by Wednesday and Thursday, temperatures into the mid-30s.
1: Today's outlook: cool, calm and completely horizontal. 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
3: 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UK only. Entrance must be 18 or over. Lines close at 4pm on the 21st of August. 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

0: Welcome back to the Camilla Tomney Show with me, Christopher Hope. Now, joining me now is the Labour MP for Dunfermline and Dollar, Graham Downey. Graham Downey, thank you for joining us on GB News today. We do appreciate it. Thank you very much. The PM is away this week. He's just got back from holiday. Do you wish your PM had been around this August rather than having a break so soon after taking office?
1: I think what I like my politicians and leaders of all descriptions is to be rested and able to take the decisions that they've got to take. The world we live in now, I'm sure the Prime Minister was not cut off from the world and was very well kept up to date. I think it's important that we consider politicians as real people. It's something I've said actually in the past about when the SNP had first ministers during COVID, that actually I'd rather my leaders are rested and ready to take those difficult decisions than running fairly frazzled. Cool, calm heads are often better than tired ones, as we all know, coming up to recess, Christopher, when we get to that point.
0: Yes, but he's also been waiting for this job for a while. He's been in just 2 weeks and takes a week off. In the meantime, more than 2,000 people arrived here illegally by a small boat. More on the way today. We're reporting at GB News. Is this the look that the Labour government wants to project to people concerned about the small boats crossings?
1: I think we've brought down small boats numbers, Christopher. That's been happening since Labour took power in 2024. There's been incredible progress being made as well. The Prime Minister's made clear he's going to continue that excellent work of the previous administration. It will continue to be a focus for him as leader. We'll continue to see progress not only on stopping the boats, but on smashing the gangs that are behind that as well. I think it's an incredibly complicated problem, one people are quite rightly concerned about. But I think the government shown it is one of its top priorities, and they're tackling it head on.
0: He's out and about this week, isn't he, meeting people. What's the point of this plan to get out and about of the Prime Minister? Why does he feel he needs to do it?
1: I think it's probably, again, I think the fact that journalists are asking why does the Prime Minister need to meet people and know what's going on? I think if you ask people, they'd much prefer that their leaders and their politicians were out and about and asking them what their problems are. After all, this, we do live in a democracy. I think the voice of the people, what they're feeling, what they're thinking, what they would like to see should be vital. And, you know, a Prime Minister or any politician at any level shouldn't rely on being told that by advisers. They should get out there. They should speak to people firsthand, maybe hear some difficult things that their advisers would prefer they didn't hear. But they've got to hear it. They hear it directly, and that's the best way you can respond. I'm delighted that the Prime Minister's taking that approach. It's one that Labour MPs across the country take. We don't always like what we hear. We don't always agree with what we hear. But it's important we hear it directly and clearly from the people whose decisions the decisions we're taking affect.
0: Mr. Burnham Bounce, good for you. It seems that he's pulled back in Reform UK from its lead, but he's yet to really streak ahead. I mean, would you expect to be doing better now in the polls?
1: I think the Prime Minister had a fantastic first few weeks in the job. I mean, I think perhaps GB News would never perhaps see him as having doing well, even if he was 10 or 15 points ahead, to be honest, Christopher. But I think he's had a fantastic first few weeks. I think the focus as well is on the decisions he's taking, not just on opinion polls. It's great that he's had a good response from the people. I think one of the reasons he's getting that response is he's made clear he's there to listen. He's there to act on the things that are priorities for them. I think that's incredibly important. Well, you know, obviously there's still a long way to go on everything else. We've got big decisions to take, difficult problems that the country's got to face up, from defence, the economy, various other things, and health and everything else we see. It's incredibly difficult. I think the Prime Minister's had a fantastic first few weeks, though.
0: Yeah, fantastic, but maybe more than 2,000 people have arrived here illegally on the PM's watch, as I said there. I mean, why won't he tackle that? Why won't he show leadership on that area? I know numbers are down year on year, but they are actually up if you compare the same periods year on year since the PM came into post. And more small boats are on the way. I mean, viewers have been asking me, for example, why are we taking so much time to try and house migrants arriving here illegally? And yet we're releasing prisoners in England and Wales because of overcrowding.
1: Well, I think the Prime Minister said that the government is tackling that issue head on, Chris. It's not something we can hide from. It's absolutely something we've got to face up to. We've made incredible progress. We've got to keep doing that. And I think, you know, you've talked about the Prime Minister going out and about and speaking to people. I'm sure that's an issue that will come up when he's speaking to people. They'll say they want him to continue focusing on that. I hope he does, and I'm sure he will.
0: There's a story in today's Sunday Times talking about where's the money, Andy, and suggesting here there are tensions between Number 10 and Treasury officials. Do you think that you've got your PM and Chancellor on the same page?
1: tensions between number 10 and Treasury officials. When has that ever happened in the past, Christopher?
0: Well, I think that's the point. We've been here before.
1: I think rather than just listening to what we see from a couple of unnamed sources in newspapers, John Healy, someone I worked with very closely when he was Secretary of State for Defence, I'm sure we will get to very good decisions on budgets and move along. We've got a budget day, obviously, now at the end of October, when we'll see some of those big decisions taken. But those decisions will be worked out between Treasury, Number 10, and across departments in the usual way.
0: But
1: an easy process? I hope that's not an easy process. I'm someone who believes and a little bit of creative tension being a good thing, and discussion and debate being a good thing, and disagreement being a good thing, and that's how you end up with the right decisions in the end.
0: How long do you think this PM will go before he goes to the country? He's got a budget on October 28th, as you say there, but he has got his own plans on social care. Many of these ideas, it seems, will require more funding from the taxpayer that may go outside of where the manifesto was in July 2024.
1: I think the Prime Minister, again, has been really clear on that. We've got to focus on the issues that affect people the most. And the people don't want a general election. They want our government that's focusing on exactly the type of issues that you've raised. I'm willing to bet that will come up rarely when the Prime Minister's out and about speaking to people. They want us focusing on how to improve services, how to grow the economy, how to get more opportunities for young people, how to tackle small votes, other issues that you're talking about as well. That's got to be priority for any government.
0: So you think no election until 2029?
1: I'm focused, like anyone else, just on trying to deliver what Labour government deliver annually.
0: Graham Downey, it'd be great to see you today, and thank you for joining us, of course, on the Camilla Tomlinson Show. We do appreciate it. Thank you.

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9: Celtic manager Martin O'Neill has missed his side's victory against Kilmarnock after undergoing a small procedure in hospital earlier this week. The 74-year-old Northern Irishman is recovering at home and is understood to be doing well, but the fixture at Rugby Park has come too soon for him to return to the dugout. Assistant manager Sean Maloney took charge of the Scottish champions and confirmed that O'Neill is doing loads better and spoke to the players earlier in the day. O'Neill signed a one-year contract in June after two interim spells last season helped Celtic secure the Premiership and Scottish Cup double. That's the latest sport. 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
3: The Tory Shadow Minister for the Cabinet Office, Mike Wood, joined us now on Camilla Tomlin's show. Welcome, Mike Wood. Thank you for joining us. Your reaction to the hundreds of small boats, migrants crossing over this weekend, more on the way. Why didn't you stop these boats when you had the chance?
12: Look, obviously, we put a plan in place for a relocation of these illegal crossings to a safe third country. It was already starting to work. We've seen in 2023 the big fall in numbers. We've seen people going to Ireland rather than Northern Ireland in case they were deported to Rwanda. It was a huge mistake when Keir Starmer on day one in number 10 cancelled this scheme before it started to get going, before it was operational. That's exactly the kind of scheme we're going to need as part of our broader borders plan that Kemi Badenoch set out last October. Obviously, we're going to have to leave the European Convention on Human Rights. We can't take the action that's going to be needed without doing that. But that's only one part of the solution. We need people to know that if they come to the UK illegally, they're going to be sent to another country, either to where the country they came from or to another safe country within a week. They're not going to stay in the UK. No appeals, no asylum claims, no human trafficking claims. They'll be out.
3: Is that going to work? I mean, Reform UK have stolen the march on what you're planning to do, haven't they? Because they said they'll deploy the Navy in Operation Fortress as a show of strength to stop these crossings happening.
12: And I think what reform will find is they'll get exactly the same response from the Navy as actually the last government did when it tried it, that it was impossible to intercept these boats without putting lives at risk. Therefore, it was an illegal order and they just couldn't do it. So that can't really be part of the plan. You know, what reform's announced is it's a headline. It's not a properly thought through plan. Whereas you compare that with the Conservative Borders plan, let's say, that's published, lengthy documents saying how we're going to tackle both illegal and legal migration, the steps that are necessary, how it's going to work and make a real difference to actually get both of those under control.
3: Okay, this government looking at releasing thousands of criminals from October. They're doing that because your government, over 14 years, failed to build enough prison places, 500 or so net places, far fewer than were required. Will you now apologise now to victims for allowing this to happen?
12: Look, Kevin Badenoch obviously said that the 14,000 prison places that were built under the last Conservative government is nowhere near enough. We need to go further. Obviously, the last Conservative government had a solid prison building plan in place that is now slipping under the current government. But the reason why Labour are letting out have already let out 70,000 prisoners early, they're now going to let out thousands more next month, including rapists, including child grooming perpetrators, which they whipped Labour MPs to vote in favour of releasing these paedophiles and rapists. The reason that's happening is that actually we've got fewer prison places now than we did this time last year. There are 562 fewer under Labour than there were this time last year. So what's needed is clearly we need to build new prison places.
3: But why wouldn't you say sorry, Mike Wood, with respect, why wouldn't you apologise to victims of crime seeing this happen? It is a problem inherited from the last Conservative government. It was on your party's watch this happened. Why not just be honest and say we got that one wrong?
12: Yeah, as Kemi said, we didn't build enough. I mean, obviously, when the coalition government came into office in 2010, it was faced with a crumbling
3: prison state. You can't blame the Lib Dems. Your guy was prime minister. You can't blame the Lib Dems.
12: I'm saying that in 2010, there was a crumbling prison state, lots of Victorian prisons that particular people on the left were saying were not fit for purpose. Obviously, a number of those, I think 23 prisons had to close in total. We built 14,000 prisons as part of a much wider prison building program. Now, we delivered 14,000 of those before the election, despite the disruption of COVID. What's happened since the election under Shabana Mahmood and David Lammy is that programme has slipped. They're not building as quickly as was in the programme. They've not added a single extra prison to the plans they inherited in 2024. So they can't say that those plans are inadequate when they're not actually improving them. Instead, what we've seen is the number of prison places under Labour falling. I say the figures show that last Monday there were 562 fewer prison places than there were a year earlier.
3: What do you make of this idea that people who are convicted for crimes involving emergency service staff, we're thinking, of course, about the three men who were involved in the killing of PC Andrew Harper, they shouldn't be released early?
12: Of course they shouldn't. And we need Andy Burnham to actually revoke this commencement order in total. Because although he's done a partial U-turn to make sure that most rapists and most child grooming perpetrators won't be eligible, too many will. And then there are other offences like manslaughter and actually other sexual offences, domestic abuse offences as well, that those criminals will be let out as soon as just over 3 weeks time. So he needs to revoke that, then have emergency legislation once we return in Parliament to make sure that this doesn't happen. But he needs to follow the Conservative plan, obviously build the prison places. We also need to look at where we can use prison places abroad. Sweden's just using 400 prison places in Latvia. We could do that as well. There are thousands available. But above all, we also need to look at the 11,000 foreign nationals in our prisons and actually deport those, get them out of our prisons, get them back to their home countries, and actually free up those 11,000 places, far more than the 4,000 that the government's looking to free up from this early release scheme.
3: Okay, moving on to the issue of energy security, the Rosebank and the Jackdaw fields, they are waiting to be approved by this government. It hasn't happened yet. Do you think the new Energy Secretary will do that? And if so, how soon can that happen to try and ease the pressure on bills?
12: I think she has to. I mean, we've had two wasted years under Ed Miliband, where for ideological reasons, he's been refusing to allow this oil production in the North Sea. Instead, we're importing it, well, best case scenario, we're importing it from Norway, where they're just drilling exactly the same sea, just a different part of it in Norwegian waters, and then importing it. But it costs far too much for our oil and gas. We're importing from some of the most unstable parts of the world, and it does leave us hostage to those unstable countries and regions. So yeah, of course we have to use our own resources in the North Sea. It's far more environmentally responsible for us to actually be drilling in our own waters than to be drilling where the environmental standards are probably not as good, and then transporting it.
3: But Mike Wood, in this interview, you're talking about how you would stop the small boats, how you would stop these criminals being released, how you would get more oil and gas flowing in the North Sea. All of these things you could have done in the 14 years, the problems that we're describing all go back to your time in office. Is that why you're being held back in the polls? That although Kevin Badenoch is getting plaudits for being a stronger leader in the Westminster bubble, outside in the country, people are shrugging their shoulders and looking away, aren't they?
12: Well, obviously, Claire Coutinho, when she was Energy Secretary, did give the OK for this drilling in the North Sea.
3: Then a High Court stopped it, and then a High Court ruled and stopped it happening, and that you could have passed a law to prevent that.
12: And Ed Miliband, because he's ideologically opposed to oil exploration, abandoned the appeal. We thought there was a very strong case behind that appeal. It should have gone ahead 2 years ago, but Labour stopped that happening when it needed to happen.
3: Well, yes, but the fact is we are still left here where we are because of issues not tackled when you're in office. When do you think the voters will start giving the Tories a chance again? Because so often I can hear them almost talking to you on the TV today. They'll be throwing their toast at the TV set saying, you had the chance, you failed to do it. They're trying different parties now.
12: Yeah, and I think Kemi Badenoch's obviously been very open that we made, you know, a number of mistakes for various reasons, and there's no point in making the excuses as to why those mistakes were made in government. The important thing is having learned from those mistakes, and that's what's behind our plan for energy. It's what's behind our plan for borders, and it's what's behind our plans not only for the prison service, but also obviously for freeing up 7 million hours of police time to leave police officers more time for tackling crime instead of filling in paperwork.
3: Okay. Mike Wood there, the Tory MP and the Shadow Minister for the Cabinet Office. Thank you for joining us today on the Camilla Tomlinson Show. We do appreciate it. Thank you, Mike.

0: Good evening and welcome to your latest GB News weather forecast from the Met Office. We've got a fine, sunny and increasingly hot week of weather on the way for many. The exception will be across the very far northwest of the UK, where we will see cloudier and wetter conditions at times. And that's courtesy of a weather front that's just going to slightly edge in from the Atlantic. But notice these colours of orange and red really turning exceptionally hot across parts of England and Wales by Wednesday and Thursday. Out there this evening, we still have the remnants of today's rain edging its way southwards into parts of the North Midlands, North Wales, and maybe towards the Wash, but nothing more than a band of cloud really by the end of the night and bringing the odd very isolated light shower. It stays dry to the south with some potential fog patches in southwest England, but quite a warm night in the towns and the cities, lows of 15 or 16 degrees, for example, in Cardiff and indeed in London. A much chillier start to Monday, though, across more northern areas. Temperatures certainly down into single figures in the countryside. But quite a blustery and showery start to the day in northeast Scotland. A few showers affecting Shetland and Orkney. Plenty of sunshine, though, for most of mainland parts of Scotland and Northern Ireland. Just the odd shower in coastal regions. And mostly dry for England and Wales first thing as well. With the strong sunshine, the temperatures will really quite quickly lift as we go through the course of the morning. And it's set to be a fine, dry and mostly sunny day for the vast majority of the UK. Still a few showers affecting the very far northeast of Scotland and a fairly brisk northwesterly wind here. So it will feel on the cool side for August. Otherwise, though, pleasantly warm in the sunshine and not as hot in the south as indeed it was on Sunday. Highs are around 26 or 27 degrees Celsius. Now for Tuesday, possibly the odd spot or two of rain in western Scotland, and generally a little bit cloudy in some northern areas for a time, but otherwise plenty of sunshine for many, particularly in England and Wales, with some warmth spreading northwards through the course of the day, so temperatures perhaps into the mid-20s even for Scotland. But the heat really builds on Wednesday and indeed on Thursday. We could see the mid-30s Celsius in some spots, so some exceptionally hot weather on the way.
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4: Welcome back to the Camilla Tony Show with me, Christopher Hope. Joining me now is the former head of the British Army, Lord Dannett, Richard Dannett. Lord Dannett, thank you for joining us. As we speak, we think there could be dozens, maybe hundreds of migrants crossing the channel. Yesterday, hundreds crossed. Since the PM came in, well over 2,000 have crossed. Is this now a threat to our national security?
5: Well, I think if you look at it most broadly, yes, it is. Various political parties are talking about taking control of our borders. And clearly, we are not able to control our borders. And it's been a problem that successive governments have wrestled with, and they failed really to come up with a solution. I think conversations need to continue with the French. I have an awful feeling that the French are quietly enjoying the discomfort that all these people coming across the channel is providing us. But no, I think if Andy Burnham really wants to make an impression as the new Prime Minister, he's got to really get a grip of this one.
4: And he hasn't yet, has he? Now, one party which looks like it's trying to, or at least say it will do so, is Reform UK. They've got a plan called Operation Fortress to deploy the Navy to stop these boats. What's your view on that? Will it work? Will sailors want to do the work of the Border Force?
5: Well, the sailors will do whatever their ship's captain and the Admiralty actually want them to do, of course. But I think the issue really is, and I think this is the weakness in what I understand is the reforms plan, is the degree to which the French are willing to cooperate and play their part in that. It's one thing to turn boats around in the Channel, to pick people up and take them to the beaches, but frankly, if the French are not prepared to play their part and send the people back to where they come from, then frankly, we're going to go round and round in circles. So I think what seems to be having the greatest effect is, right across Europe, action being taken to bear down on the criminal gangs, to bear down on the supply of boats, bear down on the supply of engines that can bring these people across.
4: Yes,
5: I think that
4: course.
5: Is probably having some form of effect.
4: Well, certainly it seems that the bigger boats are because smaller boats are now in short supply, and maybe the engine supply from China could be squeezed, as Keir Starmer was hoping when he was out there in Beijing in January this year. But just going back to Operation Fortress, is it realistic for the Navy to do this? Isn't what people signed up for in the Navy? Is it asking the right questions of the Navy? And how will France react? Because some say that if we started towing or boats back to France, if that were the case, or even taking them back into French waters, that would be an act of aggression against our closest ally.
5: Yes, I think you can. That's a perfectly reasonable argument to take forward. I think I come back to the attitude that the French are taking. It does seem incredible to many observers that gendarmerie can be on the beach. They're not allowed to go into the water. And it was very effective a number of months ago, maybe a year ago now, when a couple of boats were slashed so that they were inoperable. That surely is the kind of activity that if the French were serious about helping their ally, us, the British, then I think to be more proactive on the beaches would send a very strong message. And frankly, if you deflate the boats, it can't go across the channel.
4: But it's not happening.
5: Stopping them leaving the French coast makes a lot of sense.
4: But we chucked half a billion quid of our money towards the French, and then they're not doing it. Do you think Operation Fortress is workable?
5: A short answer is I don't think it is. It would only be workable if there was an agreement with the French. And I said it two or three times, I don't think the French are being realistic and very serious about playing their part in trying to protect our country from being overrun by foreign migrants who come from right across the world.
4: You just turn to the threat from Russia, if I may, Lord Dannett. There's a report out from US intelligence saying that NATO could be tested by Russia as early as this autumn with limited incursion or cyber attack against an Eastern European member. Is that real? Could we see some form of land forces deployed against a NATO member by Russia this year?
5: Well, these kind of threats are what we've been talking about for quite some time. Now, until this US intelligence report came out a couple of days ago, the conversation was about Russia doing this about as early as 2029. It doesn't surprise me at all that they might be minded to do something sooner than that. And of course, what that something is hard to identify. But what its purpose will be to test the solidarity of NATO, to test Article 5 of the North Atlantic Treaty. And if there was to be a limited land incursion, let's say, into Estonia, that attack on a NATO member, would that be considered to be an attack on the whole alliance? And would the whole alliance react in support of Estonia? That's the sort of thing that Putin would like to challenge.
4: Well, it's an absolutely terrifying thought. Do you think, are Brits, are we ready for war in this country? We haven't had war, thank goodness, for two decades or so. Are we ready for war?
5: No, we're not ready for war as such. I mean, that's why the Strategic Defence Review last year was a good review. It had 62 recommendations. It was supposed to be funded by the Defence Investment Plan, which didn't come out until just a month or two ago and was woefully underfunded. And that's a big issue that Andy Burnham has got to deal with. It's fine to promise the best social care system in the world. But frankly, if it's a social care system that's being dominated by a threat from a hostile country like Russia, it's not worth the money that's going to be spent on it.
4: And where are you on that? Of course, 3% of GDP by 2030 was the issue over which the Chancellor, John Healey, resigned as Defence Secretary. We haven't heard him, his successor, I should say, Wes Streeting, commit to that, have we yet? Do they have to?
5: Well, they absolutely have to. And I think people tell me that Wes Streeting is starting to do a good job with the Ministry of Defence. He's an inventive individual. I think Wes Streeting and John Healey need to put their heads together and come up with imaginative ways whereby additional funding can be found. And it doesn't necessarily all have to come from the Treasury. It doesn't all have to come from taxpayers. There's a lot of small and medium-sized businesses that would love to get involved in defence contracts. There's a lot of private capital, private money that could be involved as well. So I think they've got to be imaginative about the way that they can boost our defence capability in order to deter threats to this country. Not just a question of what the Treasury can afford, but I think be imaginative and talk to big business.
4: We've heard this for decades. We have basically only a few major suppliers now, and civil servants like to deal with major suppliers. It takes the risk out of it, but they should be using smaller companies, perhaps, in the UK economy to support our defence needs.
5: Well, it takes the risk out, but actually just dealing with the large prime companies tends to add a lot of delay, a lot of cost. There are a large number of small and medium-sized companies that are very innovative and would love to be involved in defence contracts. So I think that's really where the Ministry of Defence and the Treasury need to be innovative. They need to have new thinking, and they can actually move things along a little more quickly.
4: We haven't yet seen our Prime Minister tested by Vladimir Putin. We know, of course, he supports Ukraine. We saw him in that meeting recently in the UK with Volodymyr Zelensky. Of course, negotiating with Putin is obviously out of order. But where will this? How can this come from Zelensky? Of course, negotiating with Putin is obviously out of order. But where will this? When will

0: But it may well be that rather than persuade Putin that this is the time to call a halt to the war, it may be that he decides to double down and to start to strike back even harder on Ukrainian targets in the same way Ukrainians are striking on him. So it's not a foregone conclusion. Yeah. There's a ceasefire anytime soon.
1: Okay. And all the while, of course, Lord Dannett, a long winter approaches yet again. Thank you for joining us, Lord Dannett. Richard Dannett there, of course, former head of the British Army. Thank you for joining us today, sir.

0: Can't wait to get in that sea.
1: Lovely and warm.
0: Just like the feeling of having great travel insurance.
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3: Hi there. If you're heading off on holiday to other parts of Europe, it's a sunny and increasingly hot outlook across many parts of the Mediterranean. There may well be an isolated afternoon or evening thunderstorm, particularly across inland parts of Turkey, Greece and the Balkans, but many parts of Italy and the western Mediterranean will stay entirely dry on Monday with plenty of strong August sunshine. Into the outlook the rest of the week, well, the temperatures remain in the mid to high 30s, perhaps even above 40 Celsius in places.
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0: Welcome back. Joining me now is Richard Tice, the Deputy Leader of Reform UK. Richard Tice, thank you for joining us in the studio on a hot August morning. You heard there, didn't you, from Lord Dannett. He says your idea to stop the boats, Operation Fortress, deploy the Navy, it won't work. Why not scrap it?
1: Well, of course it'll work. Literally, that is the role of the Royal Navy, is to protect

0: protect and defend our borders, the British people. And what everybody seems to be forgetting is that it is the French who have an international treaty obligation under the UNCLOS Treaty and the Safety of Life at Sea Treaty. And they're the ones that are in breach because they are letting these dangerous boats leave their shores. So if we have to do their dirty work for them, we're the ones who are on a humanitarian mission. We're the ones who are rescuing and return. And it is completely in accordance with international law.
1: It's not what the Navy signed up for. It's not what sailors signed up for. Why are you forcing them to do the work of the Home
0: Office? Navy, all of our brave, brilliant servicemen in the Royal Navy, and women, of course, they sign up to defend our borders. That's literally what they sign up for. And guess what we're asking them to do? Defend our borders. Rescue and return in a humanitarian way and take them back to France. And it's very clear that the French have this international obligation and they need to carry out what they're required to do. And if they won't, we'll do the job for them. And frankly, we should send them the bill. And we should be asking for our almost £1 billion of money back.
1: How many ships would it take to secure our southern border in Operation Fortress?
0: I think Zia is very confident, just like the Australians showed, within a matter of weeks, as soon as you start to pick up and turn these and take these people back, which therefore actually saves lives and is the compassionate thing to do, then this will stop very, very quickly. There is another aspect, which is one of the reasons why the numbers are down this year, is that many more illegals are crossing through lorries and on buses again, which is another big issue that hasn't been fully exposed.
1: It's less visible, that's why.
0: It's less visible, but it used to be how things, how lots
1: before
0: of crossings
1: COVID,
0: took place,
1: yeah, lot,
0: all of that. So there are multiple ways where the gangs are trying to bring people across, and we've got to be vigilant.
1: What does your defence spokesman think of this?
0: Well, Nigel is our heading up our defence spokesman, and he's been very good.
1: That's why you're not serious on defence, are you?
0: Christopher,
1: you're not
0: that's serious. Literally why he led the press conference.
1: Who is your defence spokesman?
0: I've just told you, Nigel, and that's why he led the press conference. He's very busy across a range of roles, and that's why he led the press conference last week talking about Operation Fortress that will literally stop the boats. And on all over the country, when we speak to people, they say to us, stop the boats, for heaven's sake, will you do what you say? And the answer to that is, yes, we will.
1: How can people know you'll keep us safe without a defence spokesman? It's ridiculous.
0: Far from it. The reality is, people know and trust that we will protect our borders and we will do whatever it takes in order to achieve that objective.
1: I've
0: just told you twice. It's Nigel.
1: He's going to be the Prime Minister if you win the election.
0: And isn't there anything more important than having someone so totally focused as the Prime Minister on stopping the boats? Andy Burnham, he just drifts past the White Cliffs of Dover on his way on holiday after 2 weeks. Oh, I'm so exhausted after 2 weeks of being Prime Minister. I mean, it's pathetic.
1: We'll see more of him next week.
0: Really?
1: If you're taking legal action against the National Crime Agency, are donors, are members' money being spent on this legal action?
0: I tell you what, members and donors are furious.
1: Are they paying for this?
0: People are furious at the fact that the National Crime Agency, our most senior crime agency, are committing criminal offences in order to give our banking information, our confidential information.
1: They would deny that, you know jolly well. You can't say that. You don't know that for sure.
0: That is why we're suing them, because they haven't taken us seriously. They've had 5 weeks to respond to us. They haven't. They're not taking us seriously. We're saying, here's the writ. We'll see you in the High Court. Get a grip. Tell us who has accessed our details and who has leaked
1: it. This is not what Reform UK members want to spend the money on. Surely they want you to take the fight to Labour, not go after criminal...
0: They want us to take the fight to the establishment, and the NCA is part of the establishment. Just like the BBC and the Met Police are, who behaved disgracefully with me a couple of weeks ago, treating me with less legal protection and privacy than they would a rapist, a paedophile, or a murderer. Thank you very much.
1: With the North Sea, we're still waiting for news on these two gas fields in the North Sea. Will they be approved or not? This can't come soon enough, going into another winter. It's hot now, but let me tell you, of course, it'll be cold again in the winter.
0: I mean, so Burnham's got to get off the fence and approve these licences for Rosebank and Jackdaw, and then actually go much, much further and approve all licences for as much drilling in our part of the North Sea, just like the Norwegians are very sensibly doing just next to us. They're making lots more discoveries. We've got decades and decades of worth of oil and gas. Every last
1: BP's
0: barrel.
1: BP's pulling out.
0: Every last
1: BP
0: drop, because they're so angry with what the Tories did and what Labour are now doing in terms of the regulations and the high taxation. And it's an absolute tragedy that the original investor and developer and explorer in the North Sea, BP, is pulling out. It shows how stupid things are under this madness of net stupid
1: zero. Where are you on fracking? Are you still pro-fracking?
0: Yeah. We should be using all of our energy treasure offshore,
1: under Surrey, onshore, under large parts of England.
0: You see, fracking is a technology. There are a variety of technologies. It's the gas that is the treasure, and fracking is just one technology.
1: And you approve that under large parts of southern England. That would be difficult for some of your supporters.
0: In the great county of Lincolnshire, we've got decades worth of gas, which would create Lincolnshire jobs for Lincolnshire growth and Lincolnshire skills, and people are enthusiastic about it. Bring it on.
1: The polling is, you're being pulled back, aren't you, by a resurgent Labour Party. Are you worried about Andy Burnham?
0: Look, we always knew that, no one could be as unpopular as Keir Starmer. We said vote reform, get Starmer out, and so that's what happened. And look, Burnham talks the talk, but people are sick and tired of Westminster politicians babbling away. I call it the Burnham babble. I mean, he just sits on the fence. He said he was going to review the early release scheme, for example, for the killers of PC Harper and others. But then all of a sudden, no, I can't do that. It's all a bit too difficult. I'll just go on holiday instead. I mean, seriously, I think actually the shine is already beginning to come off the
1: He's delayed the release scheme to October. He's looking at releasing fewer criminals.
0: Where's his decisiveness to say, I'm going to stop it? I'm going to build some Nightingale prison places. That's the sort of action that people want. They're sick and tired of waffle. They want action. And when you vote reform, you know you get business-like people with a track record of success who'll get stuff done rapidly, will build some Nightingale prisons. And by the way, let's deport 10,000 foreign criminals clogging up our prisons at vast expense. That's how you keep people who should be in jail. That's how you free up spaces quickly.
1: And where would you put these prisons? The part of the problem has been that people object to prison locally.
0: Foreign nationals would just deport them back to where they came from.
1: Well, what if there's no returns agreement with the countries where they're from?
0: Oh, it's very simple. We have massive leverage with some of these countries, and we can make it very clear to them there's no more visas. For example, Pakistan, a Commonwealth nation. If they want to continue to have visas coming to this country, they've got to take the deportations. Otherwise, no visas, folks.
1: Reports are saying over the weekend that the sparkle has gone away from your party. I know you're full of energy today.
0: I'm absolutely fizzing. And we're all fizzing with... I mean, you know,
1: is your star starting to wane at Reform UK?
0: Oh, no, we're energising the sparkle. We're providing some different buzz and fizz to it. I mean, the great English champagne. I mean, with all this lovely warm weather, it's fantastic for English wine. Wine and champagne, all sorts of different sparkles.
1: Stop talking about champagne. Well, I'm talking about the future of your party as a party of government.
0: We're bubbling up.
1: Full of hot air, then, are you?
0: We're bubbling up with great ideas, and you'll hear those in our conference at the beginning of September, just a few weeks away, and lots more news will be released before that and into that as we head towards the autumn season.
1: Perhaps more about a merger with Restore UK, the party run by your former mate Rupert Lowe.
0: We're very comfortable where we are in the polls. And
1: what's that about the text message exchanges? Well, of course, Nigel Farage and Rupert Lowe can't agree when to speak.
0: It's very simple. If you want to save Britain, if you recognise that Britain is broken, there's only one party that can save it, and that's Reform.
1: Are you saying talks are off?
0: I'm just saying, focus on who can save Britain, and it's only Reform that can save Britain. And anybody who votes for anybody else, what you would do is let in a coalition of the hard left socialists led by the Burnham babble.
1: Can you see a deal being done with Restore UK?
0: We don't need to do a deal with anybody. We're going to win on our own.
1: They've got 9%, 10% of the votes in.
0: We're going to win on our own, Chris. Just trust me.
1: Welcome back to the Camilla Tomlin Show with me, Christopher Hope, now the Labour peer and the founder of the Blue Labour Group in the House of Commons. That's Lord Glassman. Maurice Glassman joins me now to discuss the direction of this new Labour government under Andy Burnham and whether the new PM can reconnect Labour with its traditional working class voters. Lord Glassman, Maurice Glassman, thank you for joining us in the studio.
2: Good morning.
1: He's out this week. He's doing a tour around the country, Andy Burnham. He needs to, does he?
2: Yeah, I think the best thing that ever happened to Andy Burnham was 6 weeks in Makerfield.
1: Yeah.
2: It taught him a few things or reminded him of a few things. And that looks to have lingered. So I think the more that he actually talks to the people of our country at this moment, the better.
1: Yeah.
2: Because the power to move him away from that is very strong, obviously, in the
1: Simple. And HMO Britain was a big issue. He talked about in Ashton Town Football Club the morning after the by-election results. Migrants being housed in communities, housed in multiple occupation, often with people in the area not being asked if they mind. We've seen trouble already in Thetford, in Norfolk, over this issue.
2: Yeah.
1: Very difficult, I think, and the concern is that will carry on.
2: Well, it is going to carry on. I mean, this is an enormous issue. I still don't fully understand why more energy isn't spent stopping the boats. I mean, that's an absolutely vital thing.
1: But Operation Fortress, Reform UK are doing that?
2: Yeah. I mean, they're...
1: You approve of that?
2: Very much so. But I think that this is a matter of national concern. And I do think a Labour government has got to assert control over the borders. It's absolutely fundamental to being a government. I mean, the role of government, whichever party you're in, is civic peace and security of the borders first of all. And this has got to be secured.
1: And if you do that, that gives Labour the permission to do things they want to do. That's what, I mean, talked to Shabana Mahmood, the Home Secretary, about that. She sees securing the border as giving the government permission to spend elsewhere.
2: Well, it should be something that they want to do too. This is my point. This is absolutely the fundamental issue. And if they don't get a grip on it, the next election will be dominated by immigration and Islam. And this is not what we want. I mean, we want a conversation about industrial strategy, how to renew our armed forces, how to have welfare reform. These are the fundamental issues.
1: And we haven't yet seen, really, him. He talked, I think, went down to Dover last Sunday, I think, and spoke about the issue. But we haven't seen any evidence. He's talking about what he wants to talk about, a national care service, cost of living this week. That's okay, isn't it, insofar as it goes that far? But all the time, more migrants are crossing the channel in small boats.
2: Yes, this has got to be dealt with as a matter of
1: this week. Urgency. You want to see more of him this week?
2: Well, this week I'll give him a tour. It's the middle of August. Yes. But what I'm saying is the fundamental direction has got to be to protect the security of the realm. Mm. Prosperity, security of the realm. This has got to be the fundamental objective of any government, and particularly a Labour government, because this affects working class people more than any other.
1: Marks out of 10 then for Andy Burnham. You know, you've got Jo White, who's the chair of the Red Wall Caucus. She's gone in to the government. But other good names who are articulate for the Blue Wall, Jonathan Hinder, Dan Carden, they've been left outside, cold-shouldered. Are you worried about that?
2: I'm not worried. Obviously, these are very good people, and I think they should be in the government. But if you're asking me for marks out of 10, so far I'd give him 7, because the tone of it is completely different. And I think that Reform and the Conservatives have got to wake up to the fact that they've got a very different opponent as Prime Minister here. And what I was told about Makerfield, I went up myself, is that the first question, Andy, when are you going to stop the boats? When are you going to stop them? I mean, it was everywhere.
1: Well, we're seeing it at GB News all the time in our postbag.
2: All the time. And I think this made this is the great thing about democracy. You go and meet the people and they leave you under... No mistake whatsoever about what they're concerned about.
1: I know. Of course,
2: you can see that, by the way, in the release. Have you noticed that? Just saying, you can't release Grooming Gang. You can't release. And then they go, well, what about murderers? Well, you can't release. So he's kind of working his way backwards through that.
1: On the issue of the release of prisoners now delayed till October, he seems to be showing a bit of the Keir Starmer hesitancy to deal with the problem properly, which is stop releasing prisoners, right?
2: Yeah, I don't think so. I mean, I think Keir Starmer used to just accept the civil service advice. We've got to recognise, as a nation, we've got huge problems with prison capacity and these things. But he was told to do something by the civil service. Did it? And he hasn't. Andy Burnham hasn't done that. What he said is no to the release Grooming Gang. But what there's got to be is a re-priority. I mean, anybody who's in prison for writing a tweet should be immediately released. They've got to get the proper priority of prisoner release. Murder, no. Any violence, no. That's the highest priority, and then you work back from there.
1: And when you see, yes, why can't that happen? We'll wait and see. I mean, the spending, the fuel bills, VAT off that, these are small rounding errors, aren't there? There's already talk about some tension with the Treasury spending plans.
2: Yeah, it's very Harold Wilson. Harold Wilson, Bernard Donoghue told me, he was his head of policy, used to walk around with a little list of smaller things like BBC licence relief for over 65s, you know. These are all piecemeal measures. But what is talked about is vocational education. Mm. And that will put him at odds with the educational establishment. What he's talking
1: about... In a good way, though, for
2: me, yeah. But what I'm saying is there's signs of life. industrial strategy, defence, all of these things are, I would say, in a much better place.
3: Yeah.
1: Looking at the Sunday Times today, there's a big spread about your friend Rod Liddell.
2: Yeah.
1: His headline, I think you see that on camera, Lightning Rod there. You see Rod Liddell arm outstretched, and everyone's saying, everyone's missing this columnist. You knew him very well.
2: Yeah, he was a very good friend of mine. So what I want to share with GB News is that I'm grieving. If I look a bit down, I mean, I'm genuinely shocked by how sad I feel and how much I miss him. He was genuinely a sublime writer. Yeah, I mean, he had a real gift of writing that very few have. He also had, he was a, deep in his soul, he was an old Labour man. You know, he loved work. Middlesbrough and Millwall were his two football teams.
1: What a combination.
2: Well, that's the perfect Rod Liddell combination. But he was also a really good friend, a very sensitive man in lots of ways. Music, he loved music. Football, going to football with Rod was great. And I just want to say that we've lost a genuine patriot with Rod Liddell. He understood things.
1: He was early on concerned about multiculturalism, wasn't he?
2: Look at what we've gone through this week with this story in Cambridge with Jason Arday.
1: What do you make of that, Jason Arday? His book's out this week, the memoir.
2: I can't believe they're going to release it. Are they actually going to do that?
1: As far as we know, it's going to...
2: As far as we know. I mean, this is
1: might
2: just...
1: sell very well.
2: This is just how the elite pander... and in the end lose their entire mission and purpose. I mean, Cambridge University, where I went, by the way, I always trusted it as an academic institution.
1: Yeah. You can't now?
2: This has revealed an incredible, at best, idiocy, at worst, mendacity. I'm from the left, so I like the idea of a purge.
1: Yes.
2: There needs to be a purge at Cambridge. Of
1: people
2: anybody.
1: Who appointed Jason Arday.
2: Well, not just, but the whole system of elevating fake work over real work. I mean, this affects all of us.
1: Marsh Glassman, thank you for joining us. Lord Glassman, thank you for joining us today and talk about Rod Liddell too.

0: Today, clouds overhead, total zen within. 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
1: Good evening and welcome to your latest GB News weather forecast from the Met Office. We've got a fine, sunny and increasingly hot week of weather on the way for many. The exception will be across the very far northwest of the UK, where we will see cloudier and wetter conditions at times. And that's courtesy of a weather front that's just going to slightly edge in from the Atlantic. But notice these colours of orange and red really turning exceptionally hot across parts of England and Wales by Wednesday and Thursday. Out there this evening, we still have the remnants of today's rain edging its way southwards into parts of the North Midlands, North Wales, and maybe towards the Wash, but nothing more than the band of cloud really by the end of the night and bringing the odd very isolated light shower. It stays dry to the south with some potential fog patches in southwest England, but quite a warm night in the towns and the cities, lows of 15 or 16 degrees, for example, in Cardiff and indeed in London. A much chillier start to Monday, though, across more northern areas, temperatures certainly down in single figures in the countryside, but quite a blustery and showery start to the day in northeast Scotland. A few showers affecting Shetland and Orkney. Plenty of sunshine though for most of mainland parts of Scotland and Northern Ireland. Just the odd shower in coastal regions, and mostly dry for England and Wales first thing as well. With the strong sunshine, the temperatures will really quite quickly lift as we go through the course of the morning, and it's set to be a fine, dry and mostly sunny day for the vast majority of the UK. Still a few showers affecting the very far northeast of Scotland and a fairly brisk northwesterly wind here, so it will feel on the cool side for August. Otherwise though, pleasantly warm in the sunshine and not as hot in the south as indeed it was on Sunday. Highs are around 26 or 27 degrees Celsius. Now for Tuesday, possibly the odd spot or two of rain in western Scotland, and generally a little bit cloudy in some northern areas for a time, but otherwise plenty of sunshine for many, particularly in England and Wales, with some warmth spreading northwards through the course of the day, so temperatures perhaps into the mid-20s even for Scotland. But the heat really builds on Wednesday, and indeed on Thursday we could see the mid-30s Celsius in some spots, so some exceptionally hot weather on the way.
0: Today, clouds overhead, total zen within. 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
3: 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UK only. Entrance must be 18 or over. Lines close at 4pm on the 21st of August. 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

0: Good evening, this is Free Speech Nation with me, Josh Howie. On the show tonight, should a neo-Nazi be given a second chance? That's our big debate of the night. I'll be joined by a rabbi who says yes and a Labour activist who says no. We'll talk about the journalist investigated by police for researching the dodgy Professor Jason Arde. He's no longer a professor. I'll also be joined by Brendan O'Neill as we pay tribute to the free speech champion Rod Little. And a GB News exclusive, I'll be joined by the detective constable who has been sacked for a joke about trans people. She's now been placed in the same category as rapists and murderers. And we've got comedians answering some crazy culture conundrums from our live studio audience. But first, news with Aaron Armstrong.
1: Hi there, very good evening to you. It's 7 o'clock. Our headlines. The Irish government plane carrying Daniel Kinahan has just landed in Dublin. The suspected crime boss has been extradited from Dubai in the United Arab Emirates. He was arrested there in April. He is expected to appear before the Central Criminal Court in Ireland later. Now, the boxing promoter will stand trial for allegedly directing the activities of an organised crime gang. He's accused of international drug trafficking and firearms offences. A large security operation is in place in Dublin, with Ireland's prison service having bought a bulletproof and bombproof van ahead of his extradition. The Israeli Prime Minister has rejected the 15-point plan for Gaza set out by the Board of Peace. Benjamin Netanyahu's released a statement ruling out any Israeli withdrawal from Gaza until Hamas disarms and says there will be no Palestinian state there or in the occupied West Bank as long as he's leader. Last month, President Trump announced a breakthrough in his plan to end the war, which both Israel and Hamas agreed to, and that began with a ceasefire in October. However, Palestinian authorities say at least 1,100 people have been killed by Israeli attacks in Gaza since that deal was announced. Andy Burnham will set off on a tour of the UK tomorrow in an effort to improve the government's connection with the public. Downing Street says the Prime Minister will be in listening mode. He's set to ask people how he can improve their lives. The Prime Minister is expected to announce a series of policies to tackle the cost of living and also to create breathing space for people struggling with bills. He's going to set out how to improve the country's high streets as well. He has already announced cuts to energy bills and a £2 cap on bus fares. That was during his first week in office. Dozens of asylum seekers have arrived in the UK today as the surge in small boat crossings continues. More than 500 illegal migrants have arrived in Dover over the weekend. A number of boats were launched earlier off the coast of Dunkirk. Some 2,500 asylum seekers have reached the UK since Andy Burnham came to power last month. Now, Reform UK has announced plans to use the Navy to stop small boat crossings, but the Conservatives say it's not a feasible solution.
2: They'll get exactly the same response from the Navy as actually the last government did when it tried it, that it was impossible to intercept these boats without putting lives at risk. Therefore, it was an illegal order and they just couldn't do it. So that can't really be part of the plan. You know, what Reform's announced is a headline. It's not a properly thought through plan.
1: And drought is likely to be declared across more of the UK as the country braces for a fifth heat wave of the year. No significant rain is expected, meaning dry conditions will continue for many, with temperatures set to reach 35 degrees by the middle of next week. Good weather for cricket, like these village players in Surrey at Tilford yesterday. Yellow heat health alerts are enforced. They'll last until Tuesday evening. You're up to date with the headlines. I'll be back with more at 8.
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0: The Free Speech Nation with me, Josh Howie. This is a show where we cast our gaze across a spectrum of culture, current affairs and politics, doing our best to bring a bit of common sense to that which has become senseless out there. We're covering a lot tonight, including an exclusive with a police detective fired for a joke about trans women. But first, a former neo-Nazi who was selected as a Conservative councillor candidate has withdrawn from next year's election in Somerset after criticism over his past anti-Semitism. Joshua Bonehill Payne was jailed for 3 years in 2015 after promoting an anti-Jewification march online, and a year later he received a further 2 year sentence for racially harassing then Labour MP Luciana Berger. But in prison he underwent rehabilitation for extremist offenders, and since his release he has campaigned against extremism and anti-Semitism, worked with Exit Hate and delivered counter-extremism trainers to police officers. Kemi Badenoch defended his selection, saying the party believes in second chances. He also runs the Crewkerne Gazette account on X, which posts things like this. So let's have a bit of a debate. Can you forgive a former Nazi? I'm joined by Alex Hearn from Labour Against Antisemitism and Rabbi Jonathan Remain. Welcome to the show. Thank you. Rabbi, let's start with you and how Judaism judges redemption, what it thinks about redemption.
4: Well, Judaism, like Christianity, believes in repentance. And if someone is a genuinely repentant, then you give them a second chance. And this is why I think Kemi Badenoch, in this particular case, was right. And I'm very glad, by the way, that you mentioned his reprehensible past, because it was awful, and also the hurt to his victims, Luciana Berger and others as well, because that sort of hurt doesn't go away. But, and there are two important buts, firstly, he's done his time. And not only has he done his time, because a lot of people come out of prison and then go straight back in and they repeat the same mistakes, he's actually changed. That's really important. And not only has he changed, but he's gone over the other side on a positive side, as I said, doing these educational trials for the police and other people, showing them why he got involved in the first place and also why he was wrong to do so. And as you said, most religions, certainly Judaism, Christianity too, they believe in second chances. And we've all messed up, you know. We've all done things wrong. We've all done things we've regretted. And instead of that being sort of permanent albatross around our neck, if we repent, if we reform, if we change, then it's right to be given a second chance. We talk about rehabilitation. That's a nice theory. We've got to put it into practice. And this is a really great example of saying to this guy, you messed up, you did wrong, but you turned around, and now you deserve a second chance.
0: I think the thing is that, Alex, Kemi Badenoch Day, she wrote a piece in the Times all about how we need rehabilitation. We have to believe in it. Otherwise, what's the point? Are we just stick people in jail forever? Do you think, though, that him then standing as a counsellor is just a step too far? Is it a question of how do we believe he's rehabilitated?
5: Well, he may well be sincere. Everyone deserves a second chance, but he's not entitled to stand for public office. And the severity of his crimes are really significant. Luciana Berger's testimony was absolutely heartbreaking. He did Nazi salutes and smirked during the trial. And his kind of change of heart has only come about around about 2018, after he left prison.
0: Well, that was a few years ago, and he has taken these steps. He has, as the rabbi says, taken active steps to redemption.
5: It's easy for us to forgive him. He hasn't wronged us. But look at Luciana's testimony. He ruined lives, and now he wants to be in public office where he has power over people, where they can't actually opt out of being safeguarded by this man. So I have serious reservations. Remorse should be done as most ordinary citizens do, quietly and over a number of years. And he, or Kemi, doesn't get to decide when he's ready to stand.
0: Well, that is the big point, and Nicole Lampard wrote a piece this week as well, which is that it always seems to be other people who are saying this person is now being redeemed, as opposed to the Jewish community and coming to the Jewish community and asking forgiveness of his victims. I understand he has tried that, but there are possible legal reasons why that can't happen. But still, it always seems to be that other people say, no, it's all fine, he's forgiven, as opposed to maybe speaking to the victims.
4: Well, I'm not another person. I'm only in England, thanks to British hospitality, because my mother came here as a refugee from Nazi Germany. She came over here in the Kinder's transport. She had a massive family of about 25. She and her parents were the only one, 3 out of 25. So I don't need anyone to talk to me about the Nazis. You know, my family has suffered enormously. At the end of the day, you have to have a moratorium. Somebody's hurt can't go on forever in terms of imprisoning that person in their past. And that's why he did it. He got sentenced. You know, nobody said, oh yeah, naughty boy, go scot-free. He got jailed. He paid the penalty.
0: Well, that person's hurt. Like, Luciana Berger has the right to feel the pain and hurt that she has experienced.
4: And I can't take that away. But that shouldn't mean that somebody who has changed should now be in prison for the rest of their life. And also, by the way, he can do something that nobody else can do. He has got a street cred that everybody else lacks. I mean, we praise, for instance, ex-gang people who were involved in drugs and knives and who go into schools and tell the kids about it. And they listen to that person because they were in it. Similarly with him, he can go into schools. He's already gone to the police. He can be in local councils in public life and say, I was in that messy situation. I did wrong. I hurt myself. I hurt other people. And he's got more street cred in that respect than many other people.
0: Yeah, I mean, I suggest that he doesn't actually use the term street cred, otherwise he won't. but it's a very good point. Here's someone who has lived that extremist life, who has lived that hate, who has, according to themselves, has turned it around, but seemingly on the face of it. Surely that's the kind of person that is best sent out there and speaking to other people who could be sort of vulnerable to this kind of propaganda in their own way.
5: No one's suggesting he shouldn't be employed. No one's suggesting he should be silenced or that he should be hounded. The suggestion is simply that he's not entitled to public office where there's a safeguarding issue.
0: Do you think that there's a time frame on this? Do you think it's another 5 years of goodwill? Say if Luciana Berger and they did communicate, say she did accept his apology and other victims as well, do you think there would be a time where he has achieved this level of redemption?
5: Yes, of course, but there's some things that don't sit well with me. After he decided to stand, he then asked to meet with Jewish groups. Afterwards, he put them in an impossible situation where either they had to be photographed with him, i.e. laundering him, mm-hmm. or, on the other hand, refusing him, so they looked like the bad guys. So that was an impossible position he put them in. And then when he stood down, he said, oh, well, the other parties are just going to use it as a weapon against the Conservatives. He didn't for once think about the victims. And I'm not saying that his remorse isn't sincere, but that did not sit well with me.
0: Okay, because my understanding in Judaism from my old days before I got kicked out of being a rabbi was that...
4: You're welcome back.
0: Well, thank you. I'm not so sure about that, to be honest, but is that redemption occurs in three phases. First of all, the acceptance of doing something wrong. Then there's the making amends for it, including apologies. And then finally, there's the not actually doing the action itself, not repeating.
4: All of which he's met. And when we talk about rehabilitation, we don't say first class and second class. Rehabilitation is a given. Once you've done those three things, served your time, turned your ways, and demonstrably done the opposite as he's done, then, I mean, think of the opposite. If we don't forgive people like him, or people like them wearing gangs, or Islamic extremists who then turn a corner. If we don't forgive them and let them resume a normal lifestyle, then we just push them away from normal society, and we push them back to the extremism from which they came. I really do believe in second chances. Not third or fourth or fifth, but certainly second chances. And I don't know this guy. I think he had a horrendous past, but I think he deserves, like anybody who messes up, a second chance. It'll be good for him. I think actually it'll be good for society. I agree that his victims will always suffer, but they will suffer not just tomorrow, but for 10 years and 20 years, and you can't push a guy back into a box for 10 or 20 years.
0: And what about the accusations that there might be some truth that it is kind of being used politically, in that Labour and Reform have also accepted people who they say, no, these people are redeemed now. They also committed crimes, and they're MPs. They're now advising government.
5: That's correct. No party has clean hands on this, but his crimes are far, far worse. The specific harassment of individuals whose lives he made hell because they were Jewish. No other person that I have seen welcome back into political life has a crime, anything like that. They weren't leading neo-Nazi groups. You know, some of them may have been in extremist groups, but they weren't leading it. They weren't harassing specific individuals that I know of and making their lives hell.
4: But isn't it better that a leader changes rather than just an ordinary foot soldier? Isn't that the best thing? Isn't that what we'd really want?
0: Well, I think the thing is, my personal take on it, and there's a famous expression, you know, two Jews, three opinions, and we've got three Jews here, so there's probably about six or seven going on somewhere, is that I agree intellectually with everything you're saying, but it feels very much like the Jewish community is very much over the last couple of years since October 7th, besieged by hate. And whilst you can sort of go, ideally, yes, of course, people absolutely need a path to redemption, at the same time, we are understandably, I think, very overly sensitive at the moment.
4: I think you said it very well, actually.
0: Thank you.
4: There's a difference between the intellectual reaction. Rationally, we should forgive. Emotionally, we all know when we've got someone who wants to apologise to us and it just sticks in our throat. So yes, there's a big divide. But we have to do it. We, you know, it's the old Obama saying, they go low, we go high. And I think we need to keep to our principles. If we believe in rehabilitation, if we believe in forgiveness, then this guy deserves it. I don't know him. I don't hold a candle for his standing as councillor. And by the way, that's the other thing. We could have left it to the electorate and said, well, we trust the people. Let's see if they hold his past against him or if they actually say, well, we're going to reward you for changing.
0: Well, they might have preferred to vote for a different Tory councillor, but...
4: Well, we'll never know. He never had that chance.
0: Well, we'll see. We'll see what happens in the future. Big round of applause, please, for Alex Hearn. And for Joshua Bonhill-Payne has said he deeply regrets his past anti-Semitic beliefs and accepts they continue to cause pain, acknowledging he must do more to rebuild trust with the Jewish community. He announced he's withdrawing as a Conservative Council candidate, saying his past would distract from efforts to tackle anti-Semitism and will instead advise the party's Culture and Integration Commission on preventing the radicalisation of young men while continuing his work against extremism. I wish him well with that. Next on Free Speech Nation, we'll try to answer the burning questions of the week, including is rape a spectrum, and can fear of certain breed of dogs be construed as racism? See you in a couple of minutes. Bye.
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8: Celtic manager Martin O'Neill has missed his side's victory against Kilmarnock after undergoing a small procedure in hospital earlier this week. The 74-year-old Northern Irishman is recovering at home and is understood to be doing well, but the fixture at Rugby Park has come too soon for him to return to the dugout. Assistant manager Sean Maloney took charge of the Scottish champions and confirmed that O'Neill is doing loads better and spoke to the players earlier in the day. O'Neill signed a one-year contract in June after two interim spells last season helped Celtic secure the Premiership and Scottish Cup double. That's the latest sport. 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
0: Welcome back to Free Speech Nation. My comedian guests this evening are Steve and Alan and Miriam Elliott. Welcome to the show, guys. Doing my favourite people. How are you doing? You
15: right? Doing all right, yeah. I mean, you know, summer holidays. I'm just looking after the kids. I spent all day in a park, so now I'm pretty good at ropes and climbing up the pole.
0: Very well. Very good.
15: Could earn some money some way, couldn't I?
16: I do exactly the same thing. I've been on a seesaw today.
15: Well done. Congratulations.
0: Seesaw.
15: Are you looking very tan, Miriam?
16: Well, you know, it's my Middle Eastern heritage.
0: Coming through there. Very nice, Dad. Okay, well, look, let's get some questions from our audience. Our first one is from Mark.
17: Yes, good evening. I was just wondering if the NHS are actually ignoring the law.
0: Yes, why is the NHS ignoring the law? Well, an NHS trust has told transgender staff and patients they can continue using single-sex facilities based on their gender identity. Midlands Partnership University NHS Foundation Trust says there'll be no immediate change to its policies while it awaits further NHS guidance, despite a new equality code on single-sex basis coming into force this week. So, Miriam,
16: yes. This
0: is maddening. It's like we've been told all the time, wait for the Supreme Court, wait for the guidance. Every time it's wait, and now it's going to take taxpayers' money, I bet,
16: to sort this out
0: because someone's going to have to sue the trust to allow this to come into fruition, and this is going to be our money that goes to this.
16: It's mad, isn't it? But it's a huge bureaucracy, so you can't really expect anything less.
0: That's their job, is to follow the law.
16: I kind of want to go in with a really basic sort of 60s educational poster and be like, this is a man. This is a woman.
0: Yeah, what they'd throw you out of the building.
16: Yeah, like,
0: that's anti-science.
16: Anti-science.
0: See, what's going on here? Why are these institutions not following the law of the land?
15: Yeah, that's the simple thing, isn't it? Whether you agree with it or not, if it's a law, you follow it. Otherwise, you're being unlawful. Simple. It seems rather simple. But look, we've got to think outside the box. This has been going on for so long. Clearly, the solutions we think we've got aren't working. I think it would be cheaper to the taxpayer to employ someone to walk behind the people who might need to use this tool, just with like their own porta potties. We could probably afford trans porta potties for everyone who can qualify. It is a bad idea, but it's not the worst idea.
0: That, Steve, I've been doing this a few years now. That is the worst idea.
15: Oh, thank you.
0: That is definitely the worst idea I've heard. A Midlands Partnership University NHS Foundation Trust spokesman said the trust accepts the Supreme Court judgment and is implementing the EHRC code of practice through a structured implementation program. A small number of policies are under formal review, informed by external legal advice and any relevant NHS England guidance as it becomes available. As a mental health and community provider, we must also balance our wider legal duties to protect safety, privacy, dignity, safeguarding and human rights, including for vulnerable patients. Well, look, our next question is from Roger.
18: Hello.
19: Are Christians worst drivers?
0: Yes, are Christians worst drivers? And I like how you're wearing your sunglasses inside there. Very cool. It's also, you've got the street cred, as they say. So a Christian motorist was told his car insurance could not continue unless he removed handmade Jesus Loves You stickers from his vehicle. Go Skippy Insurance informed Simon Chandra that its underwriting department declined the modification done on the vehicle as per stickers added onto the vehicle. There is a photo of it. There it says, oh my gosh, Jesus loves you. Oh dear, we can't insure. I mean,
16: much on the other side.
0: To be fair, thinking about this through, Steve,
15: yeah.
0: Jesus loves him. He doesn't need insurance.
15: That's
0: the greatest insurance there is.
15: Isn't that the worry, though? Do you not think, actually, people who don't believe in an afterlife might be safer drivers? Because if you don't slow down on this corner, that's it. Oblivion forever.
0: So
15: some people might be going like, oh, let's meet the relatives.
0: You're going down the Richard Dawkins route.
15: Fully on the Richard Dawkins thing.
0: Fully on the Richard Dawkins
15: side. I mean, this is a free speech thing, isn't it? Like, write whatever you want. As long as it's not breaking the law, do it. And come on, you're in insurance. Do you really think he's going to be a dangerous driver, or someone's really going to be like, oh, you know what, I hate Jesus so much, I'm scratching that car.
0: Well, you say that. I think that is a real possibility.
16: Yeah, it is. We've seen churches being attacked.
15: But if you hate the religion that much, attack the church kind of makes sense. Attach a Nissan. No, it makes no sense.
16: Like, but
15: This will show them.
16: But with religious extremism, when have we ever talked about sense?
1: Yeah, they just see that, they
16: just get triggered and go and kill a bunch of people. Like, if I put a massive Mog and Dovid on my car, insurers might go, woo. Unfortunately, it's just a symptom of where we are, isn't it?
1: Yeah, no, it's a pretty insane policy.
15: As a non-religious person, I quite like that you can tell which ones they are by the outside of the car. normally the fish on the back, but this one's easier to spot.
16: I think it's a great car and I wish him the best.
1: Okay, well, look, our next question's from Chris.
17: Is rape a spectrum?
1: Okay, is rape a spectrum? Chris, I'm very sorry to make you ask that question. A Scottish Green SNP has been accused of trivialising the trauma of rape after comments they made in a viral interview. Reform have called the Scottish Greens to suspend the whip from Manavanan and start an investigation following the comments. The Under Fire Green MSP has said their comments has been clearly misrepresented and taken out of context by Reform. Let's have a look at a clip.
13: And I think our distaste towards rape is towards rape. It's towards the idea of and the act of rape, not towards the myth of this monster rapist, as now we've, born to be thinking of it that way. Because there definitely is a demonization of rape, in the sense of it is a spectrum.
1: I mean, look, he says it's part of a wider context. What I've understood is afterwards he's kind of said that's not really what I was saying, and you had to place it within the wider. But just on that clip, that is pretty terrible.
16: My jaw has just dropped. I can't get it back up again. These people are completely amoral. I'm sorry, there's no other way of saying they like to explain away evil.
1: Well, it's very hard to disagree with that.
16: There's no, I can't, you could say what murderers are, a spectrum of murderers. Sometimes it's light murder, sometimes it's a very harsh murder, but it's a spectrum. What does that even mean?
15: Well, to answer that question, it doesn't mean anything, because in the longer part of the interview, he says, it's in a spectrum, but everything within the spectrum can be equally as bad. Well, then you also don't understand the concept of a spectrum. So he's getting this wrong in all directions. It's words. Yeah, word salad, but the most offensive version.
1: And the thing is, he is an MSP now.
15: Yeah.
1: And they'd be very offended because it's a they, them, they're non-binary. But this person's here on a student visa. Yeah. They won't even be able to see out their term unless they are given another visa. And he or they, them is arguing for...
16: He's don't entertain their reality.
1: No, Miriam.
16: They're pathological liars.
1: I don't know if you know what you're talking about, because they, them have got long hair, so we don't know.
15: Hair is a spectrum. I know that much. And I'm right down the bottom end of that spectrum.
1: I'll tell you what. Hair is a monster. There's just no way to justify really what he said. It's horrible, it's disgusting, and with rapes obviously being at this kind of record low in terms of conviction, it's mental to be talking about. Like, what's his point? What's he trying to say? Why talk like this? Well, the Scottish Greens SNP Q Manavanan said this clip has been clearly misrepresented, taken out of trouble, much longer interview. As a survivor of sexual violence who has spoken openly about my recovery, I'm clear that we need to focus on reducing the likelihood of perpetrators of rape reoffending. The point I made about demonization was not all rapists fit a stereotype and that all kinds of men can and do commit it. The vast majority of sexual violence is from men who know the victims personally. Victims should be believed regardless of who the perpetrator was, and rapists should be punished in the strongest terms. Well, look, our final question for the moment is from Jeff.
14: Hi, Josh. Is fear of pit bulls racist?
1: Is fear of pit bulls racist? So the Odyssey star John Bernthal says that those who have the view that pit bulls are aggressive are racist. He said, it's just racism. It's dog racism. To be afraid of a breed of dog is completely ridiculous. It's like being afraid of somebody for their race or sexual orientation. It's completely ridiculous. Look, if a pit bull bites you, it's going to suck.
16: It's
0: But they're no more likely to bite you than a chihuahua or another.
15: That's a great analogy. That's a great analogy, yeah.
0: So, Jeff, first of all, Jeff, would you prefer to be bit by a pit bull or a chihuahua?
18: I prefer not to be bitten at all.
15: Good point.
0: Well, that's very dog racist of you.
14: But given the choice, maybe a chihuahua.
0: Maybe a chihuahua, yes. So, I mean, this is crazy, right? Everything's racist. Leo Kass, he's got a thing every day. What's racist today? Well, there we go.
16: I noticed there's this recurring theme where they have this thing about predatorial or dangerous animals that they kind of have this empathy towards them, that they're actually, the sharks are really nice, you know?
0: And they're misunderstood.
16: And we have to conserve the sharks because they're misunderstood. So this happened in Australia. There was a record number of shark attacks because they've been conserving the sharks. But it's the same kind of thing. They find a very, very dangerous. A pit bull is, they attack children, small children. This is quite well recorded. And they form this kind of deep, loving bond with a, you know, potentially very dangerous animal. Well, and then use these phobias to explain why you might be scared of something, which is totally rational. When I took my son to see, Little Red Riding Hood now, in a woke production of Little Red Riding Hood, they said that the wolf was actually the nice guy and that Grandma was an evil wolfophobe or something.
15: Grandmother killing is a spectrum. Can we be aware of that?
0: Was the wolf they them?
16: He was only reacting to the grandma's phobia. So it's the same kind of thing with this pit bull.
0: With this pit bull thing. Yeah, I mean, you know, when we're doing headliners, the most abuse I've ever received from anything is when I spoke out for the pit bull ban. And that was like real abuse saying, if I see you in the street, I'm going to get you,
15: right,
0: type thing. So people feel very, very, as opposed to just, you know, the random stuff.
15: The normal death threats that I send you.
0: Stuff's easy. But people feel very attached to their dogs. I can appreciate that, but at the same time, this is a dog that has been proven, a breed of dog that has been proven to murder children.
15: Look, it's the original question, like, which would you rather be bitten by? The answer is because which has got the more powerful jaws, isn't it? It's not that you have to hate a dog. It's, if you're going to be bitten by something, you want something where you're like, oh, get off, rather than, oh, my arm's no longer attached. That's just true, isn't it? So that's not, it's just pointing out that breed is stronger. Now, the XL bully argument, actually, there's a question about whether it's been bred for certain temperaments. I don't know, but it doesn't matter. The bigger jaw. If you've got a dog that looks like it's a weightlifter, you're slightly more scared of it than it's a dog that should be in a handbag, right? That's a debate that you can have. But then to call it racism is ridiculous. It's not, is it? It's talking about dogs. It's like, yeah, it's just conflating it with a ridiculous thing. But also, Odyssey star, he's from The Punisher, The Last Kill, a film where he just blows everyone's head up all the time. So, do you know what? We really should be nice. Well, maybe stop promoting all that violence in your Spider-Man film.
0: There we go. Well, look, next on Free Speech Nation, we'll talk about the journalist investigated by police for researching the dodgy ex-professor Jason Arde spikes. Paul Birch joins me. See you. About the journalist investigated by police for researching the dodgy ex-professor Jason Arde spikes. Paul Birch joins me.

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1: Good evening and welcome to your latest GB News weather forecast from the Met Office. We've got a fine, sunny and increasingly hot week of weather on the way for many. The exception will be across the very far northwest of the UK, where we will see cloudier and wetter conditions at times. And that's courtesy of a weather front that's just going to slightly edge in from the Atlantic. But notice these colours of orange and red really turning exceptionally hot across parts of England and Wales by Wednesday and Thursday. Out there this evening, we still have the remnants of today's rain edging its way southwards into parts of the North Midlands, North Wales, and maybe towards the Wash, but nothing more than the band of cloud really by the end of the night and bringing the odd very isolated light shower. It stays dry to the south with some potential fog patches in southwest England, but quite a warm night in the towns and the cities, lows of 15 or 16 degrees, for example, in Cardiff and indeed in London. A much chillier start to Monday, though, across more northern areas. Temperatures certainly down into single figures in the countryside. But quite a blustery and showery start to the day in northeast Scotland. A few showers affecting Shetland and Orkney. Plenty of sunshine, though, for most of mainland parts of Scotland and Northern Ireland. Just the odd shower in coastal regions. And mostly dry for England and Wales first thing as well. With the strong sunshine, the temperatures will really quite quickly lift as we go through the course of the morning. And it's set to be a fine, dry and mostly sunny day for the vast majority of the UK. Still a few showers affecting the very far northeast of Scotland and a fairly brisk northwesterly wind here. So it will feel on the cool side for August. Otherwise, though, pleasantly warm in the sunshine and not as hot in the south as indeed it was on Sunday. Highs are around 26 or 27 degrees Celsius. Now for Tuesday, possibly the odd spot or two of rain in western Scotland and generally a little bit cloudy in some northern areas for a time, but otherwise plenty of sunshine for many, particularly in England and Wales, with some warmth spreading northwards through the course of the day, so temperatures perhaps into the mid-20s even for Scotland. But the heat really builds on Wednesday and indeed on Thursday. We could see the mid-30s Celsius in some spots, so some exceptionally hot weather on the way.
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5: Welcome back to Free Speech Nation. Is accountability racist? The Cambridge professor, ex-professor now, who resigned following plagiarism allegations, says the backlash against him has been driven by his race with similarly minded people, arguing a white academic wouldn't have faced the same scrutiny. It's also been revealed that the journalist who investigated Dr. Arday, faced a Scotland Yard investigation, being told to stop contacting him because his mental health had been affected by the scrutiny. The Metropolitan Police Commissioner, Mark Rowley, has apologised for the investigation today.
6: Police is accused of press censorship for investigating a journalist who tried to expose a Cambridge professor who's alleged to have committed plagiarism. Jack Grove, a reporter for the Times Higher Education, a four-month investigation. Why was that necessary, Commissioner?
7: We dropped the ball on that one. It should have been screened out earlier on as not requiring investigation.
6: When you say screened out, it should have been one phone call.
7: Yeah,
6: no further action.
7: Nothing requiring police action. It's sort of sat on an officer's workload and he made a couple of phone calls, which in hindsight, we shouldn't have done that. So the big organisation will make the odd mistake.
6: Apology to the reporter involved?
7: Yeah, we shouldn't have made that call to him and said that.
5: That was actually a couple of days ago. So, are there serious questions about institutional racism to be asked, or is race yet again being used to deflect from legitimate questions about accountability? Well, I'm now joined by the former police officer and counter-terrorism specialist, Paul Birch. Welcome to the show.
8: Thank you.
5: This story's been going on now for a couple of weeks, rightly so, but I think this is the most kind of insidious and scary part of the story, that you had a journalist, Jack Grove, of Times Higher Education, who was basically t-

0: told that the police had investigated the Met for four months?
1: Yeah.
0: Because of a complaint from then Professor Arden.
1: Yeah.
0: Now, when you have somebody who is and his account, Jack Groves, is he sent three emails during that time, asking very politely, non-abusive, just genuine inquiries as to try and sort out what was going on as he could understand it. Should the police have got involved?
1: No, of course not. I think this really is the gift that keeps on giving, this case. No, they shouldn't have got involved. As the commissioner rightly said, it should have been screened out at, after the first phone call was received by either it was the professor himself or his particularly aggressive firm of lawyers. Carter Ruck, I don't know who actually did make that call in the first place. But yes, it should have been screened out. The fact that it wasn't screened out straight away is quite disturbing. And there are a number of reasons for that, possibly. We can assume that when the person got the call, received the call, this individual, the officer receiving the call, might have thought, that, well, this is clearly nonsensical. It's a journalist doing his job. The supposed victim of the offence doesn't like legitimate scrutiny and is trying to get that curtailed. So common sense would tell you that you would just not go any further with that. But because the way police at certain levels has been captured by this sort of progressive ideology, either that person was a true believer and just thought, okay, there might be something to this, or, as is quite likely, this does happen quite often, they wanted to screen it out. It would have to be supervised. Any time a person makes a decision whether to progress with an inquiry or to leave it at that stage, it would have to be supervised. So a supervisory officer would have looked at this and either if the original employee had wanted to screen it out, they might have thought, well, this, you know, we can't do this. It's an allegation of racism.
0: It wasn't even, I don't believe it was an allegation.
1: No.
0: An allegation of harassment.
1: Yeah, and I think in some of the correspondence I've seen, there has been described as a racist element to it. Whether that was in this particular instance, I don't know. But the fact is, the professor is high profile. He's had a firm of lawyers working for him as well, working with him. And who knows? You know, the supervisory officer may, obviously I wasn't there, I don't know, may have thought that this could be potentially damaging for that person's career prospects or for the organisation if they didn't see it through. But, and also it took 4 months.
0: So reading between the lines here, it sounds like there are people who are just covering their bottoms.
1: Yeah,
0: in terms
1: exactly.
0: of, like, they don't want to be perceived as being, if there is this racial element to it, as being racist. So we better see it through. Let's commit 4 months of resources to this before finding nothing.
1: I would imagine that probably sat in an in tray for 3 months and 25 days, and then they suddenly realise it. Oh, we've had this sitting there for a while.
0: And they knew that he was a journalist. Jack Grove was a journalist.
1: Yeah.
0: He said to them, "Do you know I'm a journalist?"
1: Yeah.
0: They're aware. Surely that is a red flag in an investigation. This is journalism.
1: Of course, it's harassment. A journalist. It's a journalist doing his job. It's a part of a functioning democracy, right? You know, a journalist just trying to call out something that he thinks may be a bit wrong here. So yes, and also when they told him, they contacted him to inform him that he was no longer under investigation. He didn't even know that he was in the first place. So they couldn't even do that properly.
0: Now, there's a professor, David Harris. He's a professor at Plymouth University.
1: Yeah.
0: And similarly, Dr. Arde made a complaint to the Met as well. They then went to the Devon.
1: Yeah, Devon and Cornwall.
0: And Devon and Cornwall looked at it and went, this is ridiculous, and just nothing happened, rightly so.
1: Yeah.
0: So what's going on with the Met? And is there going to be now, you know, Mark Rowley there, he's sort of going, sort of laughing off, oh yes, we should have done something about it. Well, are they going to do anything about this? They need retraining at the very least.
1: The Met, because of its size, because of its history, and the fact that it's, or perceived history, and the fact that it's, you know, in London with the movers and shakers and the progressive classes, is much more susceptible to this sort of thing. I think the whole entire police across the country has been captured by this sort of ideology, but the Met is the forerunner. It's at the forefront. and it's the one that sort of suffers the most with this. Yes, he laughed it off. I noticed there that was, you know, as far as he was concerned, I think that was the end of the discussion. Yeah, well, we shouldn't have done any more with it. Well, you know, this is 4 months, as you say. A lot of money was probably spent on that investigation in terms of officers' time.
0: And there's another story this week that came out about how a man was basically allowed out repeatedly to murder, to rape.
1: Yeah.
0: Those resources there should be there.
1: Yeah. I think I heard Maurice Glassman in an earlier segment saying anyone who's in prison for tweet, you know, online sort of hate and tweet related crime should be let out straight away, and then they should be going after the ones, you know, to fill up the prison places, going after the real criminals, so to speak. And he's completely right. Yes, there are lots of people where the police have dropped the ball in a much more serious way. Repeat offenders out on the streets, you know, people bumping into their sort of attackers in the street and they didn't even know that the person was released. So, you know, to sort of to spend time and resources going after a journalist doing his legitimate job is just ridiculous. And it's not a laughing matter. I don't
0: know it is
1: in any way.
0: But what is laughing matter? I'm very much looking forward to this book finally coming out. Hope it's going to happen. Anyway, thank you very much for joining us. Please, a big round of applause to all the specialist counter-terrorism specialist Paul Burke. Next on Free Speech Nation, I'll be joined by Brendan O'Neill as we pay tribute to the free speech champion, Rod Little. See you in a couple of minutes.
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9: I've been in Westminster for a long time, but I know that though power may be here, its effect on people's lives is across the whole of the country. We may be where rules are made, but it's where they're implemented that matters. Join me, Jacob Rees-Mogg, for forthright and frank discussion on where Britain has come from, where it's going, and where it will end up. That's State of the Nation, Monday to Thursday, 8 to 9 o'clock. Vox Populi, Vox Dei.
0: Welcome back to Free Speech. Speech Nation. Ron Liddell, one of Britain's best-known and often controversial newspaper columnists, has died aged 66 after a short illness. A former editor of BBC Radio 4's Today programme, he went on to become a fiery regular on the Sunday Times, The Sun and The Spectator, amongst others. Admired for his sharp wit and fearless opinions, and just as often criticised for them, Mr. Liddell remained one of the most distinctive figures in British journalism for more than four decades. Well, we are joined now by the chief political writer, Spiked Brendan O'Neill. Brendan, welcome to the show. Did you know Rod?
10: I did know Rod, yes. We met quite a few times over the years. We spoke at the same kinds of conferences. We had a few drinks with each other. He often appeared on my Spiked podcast. So I knew him pretty well. I admired him enormously. He also admired Spiked, which always made me very happy. His death, I think, is an incalculable loss to British journalism because he really was one of the few remaining hacks. He would probably quite happily have called himself a hack. One of the few remaining ones who was happy to, you know, puncture the humorless consensus of modern Britain, especially that's coming from the left, you know, this kind of boring, staid, eccentric politics that counts for progressivism these days. He was probably the most able and definitely the funniest slayer of all of those ridiculous ideas. And we're going to miss him enormously, I think, in the coming months and years.
0: I think one of the most surprising elements of people would be were people across the political spectrum who you wouldn't otherwise think would have been absolutely devastated by his death and are speaking out about their grief. That's quite a rare thing, certainly in this time of tribalism.
10: Yeah, definitely. I think people appreciated, even if they didn't agree with everything he wrote, I mean, who agrees with everyone all of the time, but they appreciated that he was funny, that he was, you know, he believed in what he said. He said it with humor. He said it sometimes in order to wind people up, in order to be contrary. He had all these kind of he held a flickering candle for a very old style of English journalism, which is being provocative, satirical, making fun of the upper classes. I mean, British journalism has been doing that for hundreds of years, and he really held a candle for that. But you know, the way in which he just punctured the kind of conformist mantras of our time, you know, trans women are women, Israel is genocidal, mass immigration is enriching, all of these things you are supposed to say on pain of being called a bigot if you refuse to say them, he just set fire to all that kind of nonsense. He ridiculed it, he made fun of it, and I think that was the great thing, that he made us laugh at these things rather than worrying about them too much.
0: I think that kind of bravery is under threat, that kind of speaking out, that kind of rejecting of what I was about to say far left narrative, but it seemingly has become the mainstream narrative.
10: It's definitely under threat. And you could see that even when Rod was still around, because almost every week there would be some kind of anti-Rod fury on the internet, because the left in particular, and as you say, that it's become pretty much centrist opinion now, mainstream so-called progressive opinion is all of those ideas that he made fun of. You know, they just can't handle being disagreed with. They certainly can't handle being made fun of. And they couldn't handle the existence of this man who was, you know, ripping the mick out of their ideas. They thought that was a cancelable offense. If you look at, in particular, people are mad about what he said about Islam. He often made fun of Islam in a very fruity, bawdy, blasphemous way. And people are saying he was an Islamophobe, he was a bigot. I think we're going to look back in horror at the fact that you couldn't even make fun of Islam these days without being called a bigot. You know, not everyone has to like Islam. Not everyone has to like your religion. And the fact that he didn't like Islam, in my mind, does not put a black mark against his name whatsoever. That was his opinion, and he was entirely entitled to it. So he was a testament to how savagely the parameters of acceptable thought have shrunk over the past few years, that someone like him could stand out so much because he was saying things that most people would consider commonsensical.
0: Yeah, well, that's it. And then, of course, as you point out, the left, far left, just can't seem to take a joke anymore, or seem very consciously to try to not acknowledge that it was a joke, taking things out of context. Now, obviously, Anne Widdecombe, her murder recently, Charlie Kirk before that, we've seen again, just on places like Blue Sky, just this disgusting people being happy at an individual's death just because he had different ideas.
10: Absolutely. Dancing on their graves. In the case of Rod Little, dancing on his grave before it's even been dug. I mean, just really grotesque stuff. The great irony, of course, is that Rod, wherever he is, will be laughing his head off. He would have seen this coming a million miles away. It made me miss him even more because he would have wrote such a fantastic column about those kinds of people. But, you know, yes, dancing on the graves of people they disagree with. I think that is like, I described it last week as a cancerous outgrowth of cancel culture. Because we live in a time where if you hold the supposedly wrong opinions on all sorts of issues, then they want to cancel you. They want to destroy your life. They try to drive you out of polite society. And it's a short step from that to celebrating when someone dies. You know, these people are essentially breathing a sigh of relief that finally a man they disagreed with, a man who dared to mock them and make fun of them, has died. They are delighted because it means that he's been censored in the most extreme fashion possible. So it really speaks to that quite savage intolerance that exists on sections of the left, that they even take pleasure in the death of their opponents. And I think that's incredibly grim.
0: It is grim, but you know what, Brendan? We have people like yourself to continue that mantle. You've got a lot to live up to. Thank you very much for joining us, Brendan O'Neill. That is the end of the first hour of Free Speech Nation. Don't go away. There's plenty more to come, including a GB News exclusive. I'll be joined by the detective who has been sacked for a joke about trans people. See ya.
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12: Good evening and welcome to your latest GB News weather forecast from the Met Office. We've got a fine, sunny and increasingly hot week of weather on the way for many. The exception will be across the very far northwest of the UK, where we will see cloudier and wetter conditions at times. And that's courtesy of a weather front that's just going to slightly edge in from the Atlantic. But notice these colours of orange and red really turning exceptionally hot across parts of England and Wales by Wednesday and Thursday. Out there this evening, we still have the remnants of today's rain edging its way southwards into parts of the North Midlands, North Wales, and maybe towards the Wash, but nothing more than the band of cloud really by the end of the night and bringing the odd very isolated light shower. It stays dry to the south with some potential fog patches in southwest England, but quite a warm night in the towns and the cities, lows of 15 or 16 degrees, for example, in Cardiff and indeed in London. A much chillier start to Monday, though, across more northern areas, temperatures certainly down into single figures in the countryside, but quite a blustery and showery start to the day in northeast Scotland. A few showers affecting Shetland and Orkney. Plenty of sunshine though for most of mainland parts of Scotland and Northern Ireland. Just the odd shower in coastal regions and mostly dry for England and Wales first thing as well. With the strong sunshine, the temperatures will really quite quickly lift as we go through the course of the morning. And it's set to be a fine, dry and mostly sunny day for the vast majority of the UK. Still a few showers affecting the very far northeast of Scotland and a fairly brisk northwesterly wind here. So it will feel on the cool side for August. Otherwise, though, pleasantly warm in the sunshine and not as hot in the south as indeed it was on Sunday. Highs are around 26 or 27 degrees Celsius. Now for Tuesday, possibly the odd spot or two of rain in western Scotland and generally a little bit cloudy in some northern areas for a time, but otherwise plenty of sunshine for many, particularly in England and Wales, with some warmth spreading northwards through the course of the day, so temperatures perhaps into the mid-20s, even for Scotland. But the heat really builds on Wednesday and indeed on Thursday. We could see the mid-30s Celsius in some spots, so some exceptionally hot weather on the way.
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14: 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UK only. Entrance must be 18 or over. Lines close at 4 p.m. on the 21st of August. 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
0: Plenty more still to come on Free Speech Nation. A GB News exclusive, I'll be joined by the detective constable who has been sacked for a joke about trans people. She's now been placed in the same category as rapists and murderers. Ever notice that families of victims of serious crimes always say the same thing, that the experience shouldn't be politicised? Well, it's not just you. We'll discuss that in detail later. And should an author who celebrated the October 7th attack be supported by their publisher? I'll be joined by a colleague of hers who is threatening to boycott the publishing business. First, though, it's the news with Aaron Armstrong.
18: Thanks, Josh. Very good evening to you. 8 o'clock. Let's get you up to date with the headlines. The alleged cartel boss, Daniel Kinahan, has been charged with organised crime offences in Dublin. He was on board an Irish government jet which landed at a military airport just outside the capital earlier this evening, following his extradition from Dubai. Kinahan was then taken to the Special Criminal Court in a bomb-proof van as part of a huge security operation. He will be later transferred 50 miles outside the city to his new home in Portlaoise Prison. The boxing promoter returns to Ireland a decade after escaping assassination and fleeing into exile in the UAE, where he was arrested in April. He denies being the leader of the Kinahan Organised Crime Group, which the UK's National Crime Agency says has been involved in drug trafficking and firearms offences for more than 20 years. He denies wrongdoing. The Israeli Prime Minister says he has rejected the 15-point plan for Gaza set out by the Board of Peace. Benjamin Netanyahu has released a statement ruling out any Israeli withdrawal from Gaza until Hamas disarms, and says there will be no Palestinian state there or in the occupied West Bank as long as he's the leader. Last month, President Trump announced a breakthrough in his plan to end the war, which both Israel and Hamas agreed to. Palestinian authorities that say that at least 1,100 people have been killed by Israeli attacks on Gaza since that ceasefire was announced in October. Andy Burnham will set off on a tour of the UK tomorrow in an effort to improve the government's connection with the public. Downing Street says the Prime Minister will be in listening mode when he asks people how he can improve their lives. He's expected to announce a number of policies to help tackle the cost of living, and he is expected to set out how he intends to improve the country's high street. It follows cuts to energy costs and a £2 cap on bus fares. The Defence Secretary Wes Streeting has urged Western allies to boost Ukraine's air defences before winter, when he says Vladimir Putin will use the cold conditions as a weapon. The governor of Kharkiv says two people were killed there earlier and 27 injured after a Russian strike on an apartment building in the northern city. At least eight people were also injured when missiles and drones struck residential buildings in Odessa, where fires broke out in the historic city centre. Three people, meanwhile, have been reported dead and 25 injured in a Ukrainian drone attack on the Russian city of Belgorod. A state of emergency has been declared in the Canadian province of British Columbia. Tens of thousands of people were ordered to flee their homes in the west of the country as a fast-moving wildfire nearly doubled in size overnight. The Bald Range Fire now occupies almost 40 square miles across a number of districts. Authorities have said the fire has flamed so high it has created its own weather system. Finally, a new record for the number of days in a year where temperatures pass 30 degrees or more somewhere in the country has been broken. And the mark was passed again in southeast England, bringing the total of 30 degree days this year to 35. It breaks the previous record of 34, set in 1995. And with temperatures set to rise later this week, drought is likely to be declared across more parts of the country as a fifth heat wave is looming. There's no significant rain forecast. You're up to date with the headlines. Now it is back to Josh.
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0: Welcome back to Free Speech Nation with me, Josh Howie. A detective constable has been sacked by her police force over a joke she made about trans people. Rachel Fletcher was reported by male colleagues for using the term cocks in frocks to criticise Northumbria Police's guidelines, which permit biological men who identify as women to insist on being strip searched by a female officer. She was fired last month, just about 10 days ago or so, after being found guilty of gross misconduct and put on a blacklist, where she joins ex-Met police officers Wayne Cousins, who murdered Sarah Everard, and serial rapist David Carrick. Well, in a broadcast exclusive, Rachel joins me now. Rachel, welcome to the show.
20: Thank you.
0: This is one of the most maddening stories that I've heard or read of over the last few years. Let's start from the beginning. You were a police officer. You started about 23 years ago or so?
20: Yes, I started working for Northumbria Police as a member of police staff 23 years ago, and then became a police officer in 2009. And then I've always been a constable because that's where you do the most actual police work. The higher you go, the further away you get from actual police work, and it's police work that I like. So I became a detective in 2019. And have been working in safeguarding, so child protection, dealing with all manner of child abuse and neglect, and abuse and neglect of vulnerable people. For example, adults in old people's homes or with mental health difficulties, that kind of thing. So some quite harrowing things. Yeah. That I've seen.
0: That's what I was going to say is that you've seen kind of the worst of humanity.
20: Yes, frankly. Definitely.
0: And before we get to what was specifically said, it's known that the police officers, as well as people who work in the ambulance service or in the NHS, they have a gallows sense of humour. That's, I imagine, how you survive.
20: Definitely, yes. And especially in the department that I worked in, we spent all day, every day, talking about sexual offences and describing the mechanics of them, talking about body parts that we used, to commit these offences. And certainly when you interview victims and suspects, you have to talk about those body parts. And you often use words that the victims in particular choose. You want people to talk about things in words that they're comfortable with. And so we've probably heard every word to describe every body part possible. And so there's a real sort of desensitization in the office to any kind of language. So while there is some crass language used, it's completely normal in that environment.
0: Okay, so let's talk about the specifics here. So you've, I believe, been under investigation for a couple of years now.
20: Yes, that's right. I was first told I was going to be reported for wrongdoing in January 2024, but really it started in 2023 when I noticed that the force had adopted self-ID. I found this really concerning, and so I had sent emails to the DE&I team to ask how that would work in conjunction with our strategy for tackling violence against women and girls, searching policy and custody, crime recording, and single sex facilities for staff and officers in our buildings.
0: Remind people self-ID. Basically, someone come, I could just go, I'm a woman.
20: Yes.
0: And that's it. For all the purposes now,
20: yes.
0: I will be treated as a woman.
20: Yes. And for safeguarding, that's a disaster. People can identify as whatever they want. Of course they can, and it's their right to do so. And it's not for the police to tell them that they can't. However, for policing, it's really important that we stick to facts and evidence. And particularly when we're dealing with crimes that are mainly committed by men, whether we like that or not, it's really important that we know who is who and we can clearly say who is who without fear. So I had asked some questions about how this was going to work and was basically not given any answers, but I was reported for upsetting somebody who worked in the DE&I team.
0: Yeah, because I imagine they couldn't answer you.
20: I don't know, they didn't try. So I may have made an exclamation with some colourful language as to my assessment of the situation, which has been reported on social media. However, I was furious because it was discriminatory. So I found some like-minded colleagues and we got together and formed a working group to try and tackle what we saw as a really serious issue in policing. And that then became Police Scene UK. Scene standing for Sex Equality and Equity Network, and we wanted to tackle this in policing across the UK because, as I say, policing has to be based on facts and evidence. If we want to protect vulnerable people, we need to be able to identify who those vulnerable people are, which ones are which. So we got together and started challenging police leaders, basically, in our force and others, which obviously made us very unpopular. Part of that in force was to put comments on the intranet under relevant articles, things like the power of pronouns and various sort of inspirational training articles, which told us that we must respect people's identity and we must accept it if somebody tells us they are the opposite sex to what they are. Exactly, which is what I said. And so this was met with much hostility from the force, and we were basically told we were offensive, we should stop putting these comments on. And eventually in January 2024, I was told by my superintendent that my comments on the intranet were very offensive, and as a result, he was reporting me to professional standards. And he also banned me from putting any more comments on the intranet. Obviously, that was discriminatory also, because none of my comments have ever been found to have breached any professional standards of behaviour. They were perfectly polite and professional and respectful to everyone. I was just trying to say we're behaving unlawfully and we're breaching our public sector equality duty. And so he had reported various comments I'd made on the intranet to professional standards. But because they couldn't actually discipline me for those, they went on a bit of a fishing trip to find things that they could try and construe as discriminatory or offensive. And that's what I've ended up being investigated for.
0: And that investigation was, like you say, about two and a bit years.
20: Two and a half years.
0: And that time you weren't allowed to...
20: Yeah, in that time I was removed from my position. I was put on restricted duties. I wasn't allowed any public contact. And I did actually see through a case that I've been working on since 2020. The force asked me to return to the case in the interests of justice because the victims didn't want to proceed without my input because we'd spend so much time together while I investigated it. So I was really grateful that I got to see that through to the end and help get justice for the victims. But aside from that, I was just office bound.
0: Okay, well, let's talk about these accusations which they found you guilty of. This seems to be sort of two levels. One is that you said the term cocks in frocks.
20: Yes.
0: Now you saw someone like Graham Linehan make a joke on X. He gets arrested by five police officers at the airport, armed police. He wins £25,000. you know, that is, you know, the reality is, biologically, the fact is that the majority of trans-identifying men are men still who have their body parts.
20: Yes.
0: So what you're saying is not a falsehood.
20: It's not, but I didn't actually say coxswain fox. What I said was, I was talking about the unlawful search guidance that was in force at the time. So our chief...
0: And that's still an ongoing situation where they...
20: There is, yes.
0: Didn't go to the Supreme Court, sex matters. We talked about it last week.
20: That's right, yeah. So my chief constable, Vanessa Jardine, was the architect of the original unlawful search guidance, which basically said that self-ID was the rule, so that men who said they were women could search vulnerable women in custody and vice versa. And I could be made to strip search a man. And if I objected to doing that, I could have a hate crime recorded against me. As a police officer, that's the last thing you want. And so I was talking about a new recruit going to do her first ever strip search, which is a daunting task at the best of times. It's very degrading for anyone who's being searched. And imagine she, you know, was sort of doing what you do and then saw a penis. But as I said before, I used the crass language that is commonplace in the office. That's what I was talking about. And the reason I was talking about it was because most of my colleagues didn't even know the guidance existed. The Women's Rights Network report had come out, state-sanctioned sexual assault, which basically blew the whole thing wide open. And my colleagues, when we had these discussions, were absolutely shocked.
0: That's not the terrible thing, that women working for the police would be forced to be dealing with a man's private parts.
20: Yes.
0: But the bad thing is that you said that, that terrible expression. Well, let's talk about another thing they said, which was that you said, I believe, two things that sort of jumped out at me. One is that a joke that men shouldn't be allowed after 9 o'clock, mm-hmm. and also that, they're saying that you said that all men are rapists, but it sounds like you said, which I've heard many times, that all rapists are men, which is also a truth.
20: Yes. So while talking about the problem with self-ID and gender ideology in policing, I've had many conversations at work where I've talked about the reason crime recording is so important. We must get it right because 99% of sexual offences are committed by males, 88% of victims of those offences are female. If we get that wrong, we're at the beginning of the pipeline that ends with men in women's prisons. If we're going to record rapists as female when the Sexual Offences Act says that a penis must be used to commit this offence, so it can only be done by men, then that's how we end up with support services being obfuscated and not targeted at the right place. We don't know where to send resources. And as I say, we end up with men in women's prisons. So I said, all rapists are men because you must use a penis.
0: Of course. I mean, this is a self-evident truth.
20: Yes.
0: So you're being fired for racism. I'm sorry, for being sexist, essentially.
20: Yes.
0: So you've got a police officer, decades of experience, seeing through the most heinous crimes that exist, and for these innocuous, what I would certainly argue, innocuous comments, certainly not offensive, then that is what they pursued you for years to be able to now, 10 days ago, fire you.
20: I mean, the reason for it, that's what they've used, but the reason for it is the constant challenging of them for their unlawful policy, procedure and guidance. And with policing, we've challenged all of this at the highest level, the policing minister, MPs, government ministers, we've written letters to everyone we can think of.
0: But you were found legally right.
20: But exactly, yes. And all we're trying to do is make sure that policing is done properly because we've all given our lives to this service and we want it to work for the people who we are supposed to serve. You don't join the police and promise to serve the public and not mean it. It's a career, it's not just a job.
0: What's the situation now? You've lost your job. I assume you're... I know you're taking this further, aren't you? Is this using the Maya Forstatter rule?
20: Yes, absolutely, yes. So I will be appealing the dismissal, but also I had an employment tribunal claim lodged in 2024 anyway because of the discriminatory treatment. That's been stayed until this process has been completed and it's now been scheduled for November next year when the tribunal will actually go ahead.
0: And in the meantime, you're essentially unemployed.
20: Yes,
0: doing
20: a, I am.
0: Where you could be out there solving crimes, solving these horrors.
20: Yes.
0: And this is how you're treated by a number of police. It's a shocking story. Thank you so much for coming and sharing it. We can only hope that long-term justice is served. I don't really know what to say. I read about it. Julie Binder wrote about it. Joe Partosh wrote about it. And I was sort of screaming at the computer. I hope that people are screaming at home, because this is the worst, frankly, of the system.
20: Yes.
0: So anyway, big round of applause, please. Northumbria Police declined to comment when approached by GB News. Next on Free Speech Nation.
1: Oh, earlier this week, I made the announcement. I'm transgender. I'm a woman. I identify as sometimes identifying as a woman for purposes of basketball, professional basketball. So I'll be declaring for the WNBA draft in 2027 as well.
0: It's now the cock and a frock. We'll be answering the burning questions of the week, including, could that man pass a woman? Before we go to break, please, a big round of applause again. Rachel.
9: I've been in Westminster for a long time, but I know that though power may be here, its effect on people's lives is across the whole of the country. We may be where rules are made, but it's where they're implemented that matters. Join me, Jacob Rees-Mogg, for forthright and frank discussion on where Britain has come from, where it's going, and where it will end up. That's State of the Nation, Monday to Thursday, 8 to 9 o'clock. Vox Populi, Vox Dei.
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22: Celtic manager Martin O'Neill has missed his side's victory against Kilmarnock after undergoing a small procedure in hospital earlier this week. The 74-year-old Northern Irishman is recovering at home and is understood to be doing well, but the fixture at Rugby Park has come too soon for him to return to the dugout. Assistant manager Sean Maloney took charge of the Scottish champions and confirmed that O'Neill is doing loads better and spoke to the players earlier in the day. O'Neill signed a one-year contract in June after two interim spells last season helped Celtic secure the Premiership and Scottish Cup double. That's the latest sport. For more, go to gbnews.com.
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0: Welcome back to Free Speech Nation. My comedian guests are Steve and Alan and Miriam Ello. We're going to go straight into our first question, the very famous Anton.
24: Being cancelled.
0: Should a man in Ox be cancelled? Textbook. Should a man in Ox be cancelled? This is because of Meredith Kircher's sister has called for an Edinburgh Fringe show by Amanda Knox, who was twice convicted and acquitted of her murder, to be cancelled. Stephanie Kircher said she could not fathom how rape and murder could be the subject of a comedy gig. Knox is under growing pressure to cancel it after a petition launched by a family friend gained more than 9,000 signatures now. Well, I haven't seen the show, so I can't speak to the content, but Miriam, I don't know if there's anything to suggest that she's talking about the rape and murder being funny. I imagine it's about her life and her experiences, which are legitimate.
2: Yeah.
0: Surely.
2: I think she should be allowed to do that. I mean, even if it's extremely dark and horrible, it's still her right to do that. So I can't imagine sort of shutting it down. But on the other hand, I understand that the family must be completely still devastated. But she was acquitted, wasn't she?
0: Well, so we can't really...
2: Yeah, twice. Maybe her... There's not enough evidence to convict her. If it was her, then she'd be in prison. But, you know, she obviously went through quite a lot of that time, so maybe this is her way of processing it. I don't know.
0: Well, yeah. I mean, absolutely. I mean, there's a question as really any censorship should be occurred at the Edinburgh Fringe. Of course, a couple of years ago, we saw Jerry Sadowitz. His show was cancelled. He's one of the greats, one of the original alternative comics. But of course, you can have empathy for the family and still recognise Amanda Knox's right to self-expression.
3: Yeah, this is definitely a show that I wouldn't do, but I don't wish to remove the right from someone else to do it. I wouldn't go and see a show like that particularly, but everyone else also has... No one's forced to see this show. There'll be some reviewers, I suppose, who could cry about it. But everyone else, avoid it if you don't like it. I mean, the topic itself, you don't know what the content's going to be like. According to some of the writing about it, there are some jokes where she equates the violence of the murder with the violence done to her reputation. I consider that to be a dumb sentence. But again, you've got the right to be dumb, you've got the right to be wrong, you can't shut people down for it. So I have the sympathy for the family, but of course if you start there, where are you going to end up? I don't like this, this could be offensive, let's get rid of that comedy show. Of course, if you do want to get the thing shut down, get the bar staff to complain. That's what Jerry Sadowitz was thinking. They can shut things down, can't they?
0: I think anybody who's actually performed at the Edinburgh Festival, it's Amanda Knox who I feel sorry for. It's a very painful couple a week. So our next question is from Ryan.
6: Hi Josh. Does the Women's National Basketball Association know what a woman is?
0: So does the Women's National Basketball Association know what a woman is? The Women's WNBA commissioner announced that the league is in a meeting to review what a woman is after multiple former NBA stars announced plans to join the league. Former NBA player Royce White says he's declared for next year's WNBA draft, claiming he now identifies as a woman for the purposes of playing professional basketball. The 6'8" former first round pick says he'll be unstoppable and has vowed to use the women's changing room if allowed to compete. So, Ryan, you're dressed obviously in your basketball outfit. People at home can see that. But you're pretty tall yourself. I think you make a wonderful women's basketball player.
6: I might take it up as a sport, Josh, but no, seriously, I thought this whole madness in sport, in women's sport, had ended, and clearly this is a reminder that it hasn't. Trans women or people that identify as women that are clearly men are going to have physical advantages and are going to be stealing women's places.
0: Well, exactly. So now, Miriam, you have this case where you have these males and they are pushing the logic to its conclusion. If you are saying that anyone who self-IDs as a woman is a woman, then a man with a beard who's 6'8" can just go, "I'm a woman now and I demand to be played." And they've said, it's a couple of NBA players that have said that they will sue if they are not allowed to play, because of course they would be technically the best in the league. To not be picked would only be discrimination.
2: Isn't it funny? I was just thinking, isn't it funny that they never have a discussion to find out what a man is?
0: Yes.
2: Have we ever heard that?
1: Because we are. Help me.
3: It's because we're so willing to show you. That's the problem.
2: Yes. It's never the other way around. There's never them going, we need to verify what a man is.
0: That's because men are more stuck.
2: It's always what a woman is. I think essentially what they're doing is, maybe unconsciously, I'm not sure, is trying to sort of put women down a peg or two by becoming them.
0: You think that's what they're doing? Yeah. Well, I would say the opposite. I would say... you could argue, but not these gentlemen. I would say what they are doing, it's arguably, I don't know if it's brave or not, but it's men standing with women.
3: Yeah.
0: They're pointing out the madness here. What sort of backlash? I imagine as a man who's got engaged, who's been involved in this debate for a couple of years now, the abuse that women get, far greater than what men get.
3: Yeah.
0: So they're not going to get anything like Sophie Cunningham, who is a female basketball player, who just got clotheslined the other day and everybody said, yeah, she deserved it.
3: Yeah, well, look, I look in that picture, 6'8" or something, beard, what a woman. I'm a leg man, and those legs are massive, so I'm all for it. Now, look, it does. This testing the logic, and this is what you need to test the logic to actually work out if something makes sense or not. I'm not sure. I mean, no one asked the question, "What's a man?" Because no one wants to join this club. Do you know what I mean? It's not the one. No one wants to be in the gents. They're the ones that have wee on the floor. No one wants to play the man sports because the other blokes are really good at it. So there's no advantage to be. I'm going all Rory Sutherland here, but there's no advantage to be gained from sneaking into the men's clubs.
2: There is. You don't have to queue.
3: You will, because you need to use a cubicle, because you don't have a... Well, let's not get through all the details of it, but not everyone gets to stand up. Here's the unfortunate thing, then. This will be the controversial thing. You could easily have a category of sport that is just for your bio women, or whatever they're called these days, bio, right? Women. Your bio women. Like non-bio and bio. That's how I like to separate them up. Because you have to admit that women's sports is a subcategory of sport. Sorry about this, because if it were a free-for-all and everyone gets a crack at it, all the medals go to those big tall dudes, don't they?
0: The thing about the free-for-all is that every time they create a mixed league, none of these trans-identifying men want.
3: Yeah.
0: Surprisingly, it's like they go, "Oh, we can't play sport. We're being kicked out of sport." No, you're just being told to play in the right, correct category.
3: And that's the thing. It seems like controversial as a boo when I said women's sports is a subcategory. But as soon as you admit that, you can define whatever you want in that category, and it's no longer controversial.
0: It's amazing this is still going on. Well, look, our next question is from Delight.
7: Hello, Josh.
0: Hello.
7: Does Palestinianism make you stupid?
0: Yes. Does Palestinianism make you stupid? So a new jet purchased by the Republic of Ireland's government and used to transport the government all around. I'm not going to
3: Taoiseach.
0: I always get in trouble every time I pronounce Irish words. Anyway, Taoiseach could face difficulties landing in fog as it was ordered without an Israeli-made navigational system. So this is a classic. I love this stuff because they deliberately are like, "Oh, it's made by Israelis." Oh. Or so I hope it doesn't get foggy in Ireland.
3: They have great weather over there.
0: Fog in Ireland, haven't they? I mean, this shows you that Palestinianism and Israelis are coming up with technological developments in terms of health care. To those people who are sort of rejecting Israel as the most evil country and people in the world, well, you know what? Good luck surviving without some of these technological advances.
2: Just pure stupidity.
0: Yeah.
2: What? I mean, how do they even get into positions of power like that? I mean, it's just... I find it very funny. It is funny because it's the fog in their mind is this hatred of Israel.
0: Ooh, that's very deep.
2: That is the real fog.
3: Yeah, they can't see through that fog.
2: The fog. And maybe it will crash. Maybe, I don't know.
3: The stupidity is even deeper because, right, this was an optional extra that was linked to Israel. Don't have that. There are some other bits that weren't, that were made in Israel, that you can't not have a plane without. They got them because you can't opt out of them. Otherwise, it wouldn't fly. But the one you can make a big show about, we're not having that. We'll go to a different airport. We'll wipe the window on the outside.
0: They spent 56 million. Well, look, our final question from Sean.
8: Okay, well, this is kind of a left-field question. Mm-hmm. Can you spy in Wetherspoons?
0: Can you spy in Wetherspoons? So customers at Wetherspoon pubs have been banned from using the recording function on Meta glasses amid fears the devices are being used to secretly film people. We go for a pint. We go to Wetherspoons after the show sometimes. But have you seen these pubs, these glasses? You know, there's a Kate, one of the Jenners, one of the someone.
2: Kate, one of those losers.
0: One of those women, real women, wear them.
2: I do find the whole thing slightly scary, really. Mm. Because, you know, you could be spying on people, not just in Wetherspoons, obviously.
0: Wait a minute, are you wearing these glasses right now? Because you are aimed directly at my crotch!
3: I kind of... He was looking there as well, to be fair. No wonder you've had them darkened. I'm all in favour of this ban because I don't want there to be any footage of me being in a Wetherspoons. When I pretend that, the car broke down on the way home, I don't want there to be footage that proves that wrong. So, I mean, it is a bit creepy, but this is the world we're going to live in. Everyone's going to be able to just film you.
0: There'll be contact lenses soon where you'll have cameras on it.
2: Yeah, it's horrible.
3: Well, there is a worry that apparently some people have used them whilst, you know, doing the coitus. And I wouldn't worry about that. I used to wear glasses before I got lasered and no one wanted to sleep with me then, so I don't think you can film much.
0: Fair enough. Well, look, next on Free Speech Nation, we are going to be be covering the story. We've got an in-depth look at the Nudge Unit. Families of victims of horrific crimes, they always say, you know, call for calm. Well, we're going to find out why. See you in a couple of minutes.
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13: Hi there. If you're heading off on holiday to other parts of Europe, it's a sunny and increasingly hot outlook across many parts of the Mediterranean. There may well be an isolated afternoon or evening thunderstorm, particularly across inland parts of Turkey, Greece and the Balkans, but many parts of Italy and the Western Mediterranean will stay entirely dry on Monday with plenty of strong August sunshine. Into the outlook the rest of the week, well, the temperatures remain in the mid to high 30s, perhaps even above 40 Celsius in places.
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13: Good evening and welcome to your latest GB News weather forecast from the Met Office. We've got a fine, sunny and increasingly hot week of weather on the way for many. The exception will be across the very far northwest of the UK, where we will see cloudier and wetter conditions at times. And that's courtesy of a weather front that's just going to slightly edge in from the Atlantic. But notice these colours of orange and red really turning exceptionally hot across parts of England and Wales by Wednesday and Thursday. Out there this evening, we still have the remnants even from the Atlantic, but notice these colours of orange and red really turning exceptionally hot across parts of England and Wales by Wednesday and Thursday. Out there this evening, we still have the remnants

0: the odd shower in coastal regions, and mostly dry for England and Wales first thing as well. With the strong sunshine, the temperatures will really quite quickly lift as we go through the course of the morning, and it's set to be a fine, dry and mostly sunny day for the vast majority of the UK. Still a few showers affecting the very far northeast of Scotland and a fairly brisk northwesterly wind here, so it will feel on the cool side for August. Otherwise though, pleasantly warm in the sunshine and not as hot in the south as indeed it was on Sunday. Highs are around 26 or 27 degrees Celsius. Now for Tuesday, possibly the odd spot or two of rain in western Scotland, and generally a little bit cloudy in some northern areas for a time, but otherwise plenty of sunshine for many, particularly in England and Wales, with some warmth spreading northwards through the course of the day, so temperatures perhaps into the mid-20s even for Scotland. But the heat really builds on Wednesday, and indeed on Thursday we could see the mid-30s Celsius in some spots, so some exceptionally hot weather on the way.
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4: Welcome back to Free Speech Nation. Have you ever noticed that when families of victims of horrific crimes, how they always call for calm and for the crimes to not be used to make political statements? If so, you're not the only one. A new new investigation reveals that the government have indeed been influencing these sort of statements with what's called the nudge unit. The Home Office's Research, Information and Communications Unit uses family liaison officers to tone down remarks from the likes of Siobhan White, whose daughter Rhiannon was murdered by the asylum seeker Deng Chol Magic. The author of this fascinating piece, David Shipley, a writer and justice system commentator, joins me now. Welcome to the show. Thank David. Reading this investigation, it was just so illuminating, because it was like the veil was lifted on what goes on behind the scenes.
5: Yeah, thank you. Yeah, I think lots of people online in particular have talked about RICO a lot, and they've talked about this idea that I think we all noticed the statements from families of victims are quite similar. You know, most recently the Belfast one, where the family right after a tragedy wanted to talk about the importance of migrants for our hospitality sector, which I think was a bit of a tell. So, but no one really seemed to have understood why it was happening, and people were suggesting that these families were being threatened in some way, and that never really seemed very credible to me. If Home Office heavies were going round door to door, someone would have talked about it. It would have leaked. You know, it just didn't feel true. So I went and actually spoke to quite a lot of families who've been through this process, and I managed to speak to some people who've been involved in policing around victim liaison as well. And I think what was really interesting is what they actually do, I think, is much more sinister and much more subtle than threats. So if you imagine, if you're, the White family, for example, that this awful thing has just happened, you know, your loved one, your daughter, your mother, your sister has just been murdered in the most brutal way. You're incredibly vulnerable. This is probably the worst day of your life. And then suddenly the specially trained officers arrive, the victim liaison officers, and they say, hey, we've got you. We're going to take care of everything. We're going to keep the press at bay. We're going to deal with all the processes that you'll be bothered by. None of that's going to happen. We're going to take care of you. And in stepping into that role, they work to make themselves indispensable. And then, having made the families dependent on them emotionally, when they make suggestions, and the families don't ever say they feel like they're forced to say things. They just say, oh, well, we weren't told what to say. They just helped us find the words to say what we were feeling. And it's just that the words are always these, you know, anodyne statements about unity and coming together, and, you know, never actually addressing what they really feel. And then you notice, later on, so after Dane Chol Magic had been

0: sentence. Suddenly, Siobhan White started speaking out, and she started saying, actually, the reason this happened is because we imported this incredibly dangerous man. And we keep doing this, and more of these killings are going to happen, which is true. And that's, I think, what she really felt, and what she always really wanted to say. But she was nudged away from that. In a way, it's very sinister. And another thing they seem to do, which is also, I think, very disturbing, is I spoke to Emma Webber. So you will probably remember the Nottingham killings, where Valdo Calicane killed three people. And in the aftermath of that, two of the families, it seems, were both asking to be put in touch with each other, but were being told by the officers, oh no, they don't want to talk to you, they're just dealing with their own way. There were situations where the liaison officers would arrange calls with the CPS and not invite one family to it. And I think what they were trying to do there was keep the families apart, because if my belief is that what they work on is creating this sense of indispensability. And if that is the case, you wouldn't want the families to meet other families in the same...
1: Well, they saw they can compare notes.
0: Well, yes. Well. But also, I think that with that shared trauma, they would instantly be able to support each other much better. And that would detract from the control and the relationship which the liaison officers have. I think, as you know, something I'm doing is I'm doing a PhD on research and the experience of children with a parent in prison. And something that's very obvious is they really benefit from meeting other kids with a mum or dad in jail, because if you've got that shared horrible experience, you can support each other really well, and they bond very quickly with each other. And it seems the liaison officers actively try to stop that happening, I think, so that they can retain control.
1: So do you think it's that, I mean, liaison officers serve a function, and I imagine they also are incredibly comforting and are required. There is arguably the need for someone to serve that role. Do you think that the nudge unit, I mean, do you agree with that, first of all? Would you say that there is a role to be played in terms of helping the families to understand the process? And
0: I think there is, but actually it shouldn't be done by the police. And if you speak to police officers who have been within these parts of policing, they actually acknowledge that victim liaison officers aren't really there to support the victims or the families. They're there as part of the investigation team, and they're there to manage the situation. They are fundamentally part of the police hierarchy. And some families of victims recognize this as well. And what some suggested to me, and I think I agree with this, is that there should be a separate team who are actually there to serve the interests of the family, to advocate for them, to help them, help them understand. But that can't be part of the policing team, whose interests are not aligned at all with victims.
1: That's it, isn't it? Is that the fact that there would be a different set of interests, when I imagine it would be the demand for justice, that would be something that would be the same. But also this idea of controlling a narrative and not creating community
0: tensions. Yeah. Well, this is, and something that's quite sinister about this as well. So if you remember, so Henry Nowak's family, we know, were supported by specially trained officers. And when that story was breaking, we had the Prime Minister at the time, Keir Starmer, coming into the Commons and saying that, you know, the family want us all to be quiet. The family are calling for calm. But actually, those are narratives that are being pushed into the family and out into the world via the state. And then the state is using those narratives to tell us all that we shouldn't
1: feel.
0: Don't
1: make this political. I think it was the same with Ann Widdecombe's family. You know, let's not make this political.
0: Yeah, it's very odd. It's appalling, actually. It's actually what we're expected to do with each terrible crime is pretend it's just a tragedy. It's just like an extreme weather event that just happened. And there's nothing we could learn from it. There's no policy we might change to make these crimes.
1: When you saw in Nottingham and you just saw the institutional failure across the board that led directly, arguably, to those murders.
0: It did, yeah. And I think, you know, we have a catastrophic failure to properly detain very dangerously mentally ill men. You know, we have a catastrophic failure in that we import very dangerous men like Deng Cholmadjek. You know, these crimes happen as a result of policy, and calls to not politicize them are really politicians just saying we don't want to be blamed for something actually which is their fault.
1: Yeah. Do you think that being exposed now, the nudges tactics will change and adapt, or is it just that every time? I mean, it's incredible that these crimes still are kind of ongoing. But when they are, it's like you just kind of are waiting for this kind of statement to come out. The British public are not stupid.
0: Yeah, and I think
1: the British public can see what's going on at some level.
0: I think we can. And I think the magic stops working once you know what the trick is. And I think that's why with the Belfast thing, we all just laughed at it because it was so ridiculous. That, you know, the language was just so corporate. And I think sometimes it almost feels like reading something written by an LLM because it's language created by a committee, you can tell. It's not got a human emotion
1: not
0: behind
1: it. Not parent grieving.
0: Yeah, exactly. And we can feel that, I think, in our hearts. And we know it's a lie and we know we're being lied to.
1: Yeah. Well, David Shibby, thank you so much.
0: Let me just say
1: where, because I think people should read this if they have the opportunity. What's the website again?
0: Oh, it's on the Pimlico Journal.
1: Pimlico Journal, yes. Anyway, massive round of applause, please. David.
0: Thank you.
1: GB News contacted the Home Office for comment, but they did not get back to us. It has previously said that the RICU does not prepare or review statements to be read out or released by families of victims of crime and terrorism. RICU provides analysis on extremists' use of propaganda and exploitation of the internet to inform the UK's counter-terrorism system. Next, on Free Speech Nation, ever noticed that a lot of books are coming your way full of anti-Semitism written by anti-Semites? Well, what will people who are fighting anti-Semitism do about that? We'll see you in a couple of minutes.
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1: Welcome back to Free Speech Nation. We're going to get some questions now from our audience. Ryan, what is it that you wanted? You were talking about vomit, or was that just how you're feeling?
11: No, I read a story recently where a nurse was disciplined or put in a vomit emoji on a LGBTIAQ+.
1: Oh, I see.
11: Host.
1: Oh, I see. So, yes, okay. So, this is a nurse who was disciplined, yes, for putting a vomit emoji on an LGBTQIA plus post.
10: That's so vomitophobic.
1: That, yes, I mean, that is that. Is that implying that, that LGBTQIA plus people don't vomit? I don't know exactly that. But that is exactly, of course, what we're trying to say. I mean, who knows what exactly that person? They could be doing a vomit emoji because of the term, which is a highly, which is increasingly more a highly contentious term in terms of the LGB, which is a, you know, immutable characteristics combined with the TQIA plus.
12: I keep getting the update. I'm on like a service where they tell me when the new letters are added. And this keeps me up to date. So far, there's not one for me. Fingers crossed.
1: Yes. Now, I wanted to actually just to mention probably the best video that I saw this week, which was Intel Lady, who comes on the show from time to time. And she did, did you see her sort of mockery of the Labour MP who was on holiday? And I would highly...
12: Oh, the Summer of Sex.
1: Summer of Sex MP, yeah. Yes.
12: She's not delivered on that promise yet, but yeah, I keep waiting. So.
1: I know, this is the problem. But yes, it is a brilliant clip if anybody wants to check it out. Also, there was the there was a council which I believe there have been complaints because they put a dead end sign outside of a cemetery.
12: Yep.
1: Steve.
12: What joyless person bothers to complain? That is just the universe giving you a lovely joke. And for those of us, most people will have lost some relatives or whatever. The first funeral I went to was my granddad's when I was young, and I was surprised at how much you have humour when you're in the big old scary car and all the grown-ups were laughing, and you kind of realise, no, that's how we cope with stuff, isn't it? So I think if you're on your way there and you'd lost a loved one, or you're upset, you see that sign, you would enjoy that moment, this brief little bit of light on an otherwise miserable day. It's hilarious. It says dead end. It's next to a cemetery. What more do you want?
1: But people complained, and then not only that, but the council actually apologised. That's the way they were deeply offended by it.
10: Six foot deeply offended.
1: All right. Well, absolute madness. Well, have you enjoyed yourselves, ladies and gentlemen?
13: Yeah. Well,
1: thank you very much for joining us. If anybody has any queries about the show, this is your first time, was it, madam?
13: Yeah, it was. Yeah.
1: Did you enjoy it? Have you never watched the show before?
13: Pardon?
1: You've never watched the show?
13: No, I didn't really know what I was going to
1: say. Wow, are you radicalised now?
12: Can I just say, I just got a text. They've added the Z. Good times.
10: Finally feel free.
1: Okay,
10: and
1: brilliant.
10: Recognized.
1: Well, look, thank you at home also for joining us for Free Speech Nation. So this was the week when a detective was sacked over a joke that a Nazi was allowed into the Conservative Party, or an ex-Nazi, and disliking a certain type of dog was called racist. Thank you to my panel, Steve and Miriam, all of my brilliant guests this evening, of course. And if you want to join us live in the studio, be part of this wonderful audience, you can. Please go to gbnews.com/tickets. Stay tuned, of course, for the brilliant Alex Armstrong tonight. That is next. Thank you very much for watching Free Speech Nation. Goodbye, and Alex can tell us what's on his show. Thank you.
14: Thank you very much, Josh. Yes, I've got an interesting story for you tonight. What do you think about this Syrian asylum seeker who fled many parts of Europe, landed here in Britain, got a free council house and thousands of pounds a month in benefits? Absolutely bonkers story. I'm also going to be talking to you about French businesses, because last night we exposed here, an exclusive on GB News, that many different organisations here in Britain, including businesses, were profiteering off of the illegal migrant crisis. Well, now we've got some French ones too. So I'm going to give you that as another expose tonight. And what do you make of David Lammy for Mayor of London, eh? Have we suffered enough? I think we might have done. And of course, Labour are also thinking of ditching the flag in their materials as a way of appeasing the far left. Loads of great stories coming up on Alex Armstrong tonight for you this evening. As you know, stories and news you don't get anywhere else because the establishment refused to broadcast them. That's all coming up on Alex Armstrong tonight in just a few minutes' time. See you in a tick.
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16: Good evening and welcome to your latest GB News weather forecast from the Met Office. We've got a fine, sunny and increasingly hot week of weather on the way for many. The exception will be across the very far northwest of the UK, where we will see cloudier and wetter conditions at times. And that's courtesy of a weather front that's just going to slightly edge in from the Atlantic. But notice these colours of orange and red really turning exceptionally hot across parts of England and Wales by Wednesday and Thursday. Out there this evening, we still have the remnants of today's rain edging its way southwards into parts of the North Midlands, North Wales, and maybe towards the Wash, but nothing more than a band of cloud really by the end of the night and bringing the odd very isolated light shower. It stays dry to the south with some potential fog patches in southwest England, but quite a warm night in the towns and the cities, lows of 15 or 16 degrees, for example, in Cardiff and indeed in London. A much chillier start to Monday, though, across more northern areas, temperatures certainly down into single figures in the countryside, but quite a blustery and showery start to the day in northeast Scotland. A few showers affecting Shetland and Orkney. Plenty of sunshine though for most of mainland parts of Scotland and Northern Ireland. Just the odd shower in coastal regions and mostly dry for England and Wales first thing as well. With the strong sunshine, the temperatures will really quite quickly lift as we go through the course of the morning. And it's set to be a fine, dry and mostly sunny day for the vast majority of the UK. Still a few showers affecting the very far northeast of Scotland and a fairly brisk northwesterly wind here. So it will feel on the cool side for August. Otherwise, though, pleasantly warm in the sunshine and not as hot in the south as indeed it was on Sunday. Highs are around 26 or 27 degrees Celsius. Now for Tuesday, possibly the odd spot or two of rain in western Scotland and generally a little bit cloudy in some northern areas for a time, but otherwise plenty of sunshine for many, particularly in England and Wales, with some warmth spreading northwards through the course of the day, so temperatures perhaps into the mid-20s, even for Scotland. But the heat really builds on Wednesday and indeed on Thursday. We could see the mid-30s Celsius in some spots, so some exceptionally hot weather on the way.
15: Today, clouds overhead. Total zen within. 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
3: 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UK only. Entrance must be 18 or over. Lines close at 4 p.m. on the 21st of August. 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
20: Good evening, it's 9 o'clock. I'm Alex Armstrong. Tonight, a Syrian refugee criminal. He lives in a British council house. Well, he lived there for years, living off benefits while he used our justice system to dodge justice elsewhere in Europe. The details are going to make your blood boil, trust me. And following our exclusive last night, I'm going to expose French businesses now who are accused of profiteering off the illegal migrant crisis and the full extent of the massive supply chain propping up this industry. Also,
21: who acceded to the English throne at the age of 9 on the death of his father Henry VIII in 1547?
22: Henry VII.
21: Edward VI.
20: It never gets old, does it, that one? David Lammy has signalled he's up for standing for Mayor of London. That's if his mate Sadiq Khan stands down, of course. Plus, Labour under Burnham are potentially planning to ditch the union flag on the materials to appease the unpatriotic far left, supposedly. And also, highly educated young people in Britain are financially worse off than illiterate Americans. Is this yet another example of our crumbling country? And on my our panel tonight, businessman and activist Adam Brooks, political commentator Alice Grant, and trade unionist Andy Twelves. And I do think people just have a little bit too much time on their hands these days.
0: Here they go, they're off. All the fast, these guys.
20: If you didn't quite catch that there, I will tell you, I promise tonight, I will tell you about it a bit later because it's mental. Listen, massive 2 hours of news you've not heard anywhere else. But first, let's get your news headlines with Aaron Armstrong.
18: Thank you very much, Alex. Good evening to you. Our headlines. The alleged cartel boss, Daniel Kinahan, has been charged with organised crime offences in Dublin. He was on board an Irish government jet, which landed at a military airport just outside the capital earlier this evening, following his extradition from Dubai. Kinahan was then taken to the Special Criminal Court in a bomb-proof vehicle as part of a huge security operation before being remanded in custody. The boxing promoter returns to Ireland a decade after escaping assassination and fleeing into exile in the UAE, where he was arrested in April. And it brings to an end a global game of cat and mouse with European, US and Gulf authorities. He denies all wrongdoing. The Israeli Prime Minister says he's rejected the 15-point plan for Gaza set out by the Board of Peace. Benjamin Netanyahu also ruled out any Israeli withdrawal from Gaza until Hamas disarms and says there will be no Palestinian state there or in the occupied West Bank as long as he is leader. Last month, President Trump announced a breakthrough in his plan to end the war, which both Israel and Hamas agreed to. Palestinian authorities say at least 1,100 people have been killed by Israeli attacks on Gaza since the ceasefire was announced in October. Andy Burnham will set off on a tour of the UK tomorrow to ask the public how the government can improve their lives. Downing Street says the Prime Minister will be in listening mode as he spends much of the next few weeks travelling the country to discuss the rising cost of living. He's expected to announce a series of measures to help people with bills and give them breathing space after announcing cuts to energy costs and a £2 cap on bus fares during his first week in office. Hundreds of asylum seekers reached the UK on Sunday as the surge in small boat crossings continues. More than 700 illegal migrants arrived in Dover over the weekend. At least 2,500 have reached the UK since Andy Burnham came to power last month. Meanwhile, dozens of protesters gathered outside a former RAF base in Suffolk, which could be used to house asylum seekers on a fifth day of demonstrations, as police were given more powers after anti-immigration disorder in nearby Thetford earlier this week. Reform UK has announced plans to use the Navy to stop small boat crossings. The Conservatives say it's not a feasible solution.
22: They'll get exactly the same response from the Navy as actually the last government did when it tried it, that it was impossible to intercept these boats without putting lives at risk. Therefore, it was an illegal order and they just couldn't do it. So that can't really be part of the plan. Yeah, what Reform's announced is a headline. It's not a properly thought through plan.
18: A new record for the number of days in a year when temperatures pass 30 degrees or more somewhere in the country has been broken. The mark was passed again in southeast England earlier, bringing to a total of 30 degree days this year to 35, breaking the previous record set in 1995. With temperatures set to rise later this week, drought is likely to be declared across more parts of the country as the UK braces for a fifth heat wave this year. No significant rain has been forecast. Up to date with the headlines. Now it's back to Alex.
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20: A Syrian refugee fugitive who nearly killed a man with a pickaxe lived in a British council house for years on up to £2,000 a month in benefits, paid for by you, of course. Mohamed Akha, 51, fled Syria. He drifted through Germany, Holland and Belgium, then settled in Romania. In August 2020, he had a row with a man over a parking space. Well, Mohamed Akha then proceeded to smash that man over the head with a pickaxe. The victim lay unconscious unconscious on the street, of course, suffered traumatic injuries and spent 25 days in hospital. Well, Agha was then charged with attempted murder, as you'd expect. Well, he turned up for some of that trial in Romania, but skipped the final hearings, and then he fled to Britain. Romanian courts convicted him in his absence and handed down a 4-year custodial sentence. He appealed his crimes from the safe bosom of this country, the United Kingdom, but then lost that appeal in March 2023. A European arrest warrant rightfully followed suit, didn't it? Yet, for the years in between, British taxpayers bankrolled this guy. He arrived here with his Romanian wife in 2018. He married her here in Britain in 2020, and then he fathered 2 daughters born here on British soil. Well, he told our courts that the Home Office had given him 5 years leave to remain. Can you believe it? He worked as a lorry driver until he slipped on ice in 2023. Then he claimed for disability benefits, and the family settled into council house accommodation on universal credit worth between £1,600 and £2,000 a month, plus personal independence payments, PIP. His wife told magistrates they were struggling financially. The gall of these people is just unbelievable, isn't it? Only in April 2025 did the National Crime Agency finally arrest this guy. 15 months of legal wrangling later, the High Court refused his final appeal and he was extradited to Romania to face up for his crimes on the 30th of July. But this is the thing, right? This is a bonkers story. What planet are we living on it here? It's particularly our government. Why should we ever accept or allow violent offenders to shop around Europe for the most generous welfare state, park their families in scarce social housing that frankly should be given to British people first, and force taxpayers to fund people like Mohammed's evasion of their sick crimes? It is utterly absurd. Foreign nationals should have zero access to welfare when they get here. They're guests in our country, and we're not a charity, are we? We are a country. We have to look after our own first. British social housing must be for British people. I don't know why that would be a novel idea. Yet, time and time again, we are putting undeserving foreigners like that man, Mohammed Agha, sometimes very dangerous ones, ahead of our own. It seems to me this country has just become completely mad. Should we get the thoughts of my panel? Businessman and activist Adam Brooks is here, political commentator Alice Grant, and trade unionist Andy Twelves. Evening, everybody. Adam, I will start with you. The reason why I'm highlighting this case is for 2 reasons. One, he's clearly, how we didn't know about this bloke, despite having close ties with the European Union, a criminal walking through our front doors, there was an arrest warrant out for him. He managed to get, not only did he get indefinite leave to remain for 5 years, or leave to remain for 5 years, he then got a council house. Mm. He then got benefits. We then had to pay for his criminal proceedings. It's completely insane.
1: What a slap in the face for British taxpayers and hardworking people with this country. How many stories like this do we have to hear? I put them up every day with the fact of foreign criminals, sex crimes or violence against women and girls or whatever in this country. But for our benefit system, it's another embarrassment. As you say, I've campaigned for a long time that foreign nationals should not be getting benefits or social housing in this country. I couldn't go to Spain or I couldn't go to America, lose my way and then suddenly be looked after by their government, they would deport me. But we have a problem in this country where we don't want to deport or courts stop us deporting. Mm. We're not a sovereign country. We've lost, our borders are literally like a sieve and it's putting so many people in danger and it's hurting us in the pocket. So it's a double-edged sword here and something needs to happen. This is the perfect case to highlight what we're doing in fighting back against all this craziness.
20: The interesting thing here, Adam, is the only reason this bloke is gone is because there's an arrest warrant in Romania for him. Otherwise, we would not be able to deport him because he comes from Syria. So he'd be able to claim status, wouldn't he?
1: Disgusting.
20: Alice, what do you think about this? Should foreigners get benefits?
2: Absolutely not. Alex, I mean, this story just highlights so many things that are wrong with our current system. Principally, legislation needs major reform. As you said, the leave to remain system and the fact that these foreign offenders can invoke the ECHR, to their benefit, Article 8, Article 2, and then they get leave to remain here for several years. The fact that he was also had an arrest warrant for attempted murder just is another, as you said, Adam, slap to the face to the British public. Mm. This isn't just someone who was fleeing persecution. This is someone who kind of actually tried to kill a man. Mm. And we were housing him, feeding him on taxpayers' money when we know that we have veterans on the street, when we have a crisis and a shortage of council housing. As you said, British people must come first. Mm. What kind of nation surrenders and sacrifices its own people whilst people who are clearly in the wrong
20: get
2: the benefits?
20: I mean, I think it's crazy that this guy's managed to completely fleece us. Andy, I'll start with you on this question. Do you think foreign nationals should be entitled to benefits when they get here?
3: No, not when they get here. I think, you know, you could make a serious argument about 5 or 10 years about if you have consistently put into the system for 5 years and you happen to have an accident or you fall on hard times, you know, give them a bit of leeway. I take a little bit of issue with these stories. You talk about foreign nationals or foreigners. There was one that I was actually discussing on Patrick Christie's show a couple of days ago about people of foreign origin in social housing in London. A lot of them are now British citizens as well, but they're still designated as foreigners on the statistics.
1: That's the point. We've handed out British citizenship.
3: We're
1: like confetti.
3: Citizenship now.
1: We've handed it out like confetti. It's too late now. We shouldn't have done that. So now they've got all the rights that we've got, and they shouldn't have that.
3: I couldn't
1: go to America, could I? Lose my way, lose a business, and then suddenly go on their benefit system.
3: I think if you lived in America for 15 years, you could get citizenship.
1: Maybe 15 years, but not like 5 years.
3: It takes, 10 years to get citizenship in this country.
2: The real issue is that
3: a lot of money,
2: as a wise country, isn't signed up to something like the European Human Rights Convention, which means that effectively anyone who comes to this country, as the fact that we are a signatory to this convention, means that they can just invoke those article rights, and they have those rights enshrined in law, which is just appalling, because of course we're not going to be able to deport people if they have an actual legal right to show invoke before a court. There's nothing that can be done. That's the travesty. We need legal reform.
20: What do you make of that, actually, Andy? What do you make of that?
3: What about the Americans not having ECHR? I think, you know, America can deal with their migration issues
20: I think the point is that they have got control completely, you know, top to bottom as to what they do. If someone commits a crime, there might be a foreigner. So if I was out there, I committed a crime, they could say, right, you're out. You're
3: sure.
20: Here we obviously have stricter rules that we share under the ECHR.
3: Yeah, but I mean, I don't think it's an issue that we were, you know, going back to the very point of why he was here, plenty of Syrians fled the horrific crimes of Assad and what he was doing to his own people. I don't think it's an issue that Syrians should have had a right to come here. You know, now al-Sharaa is in power, he's been in power for 18 months and the international community's come behind him. I don't think Syrians should be able to, you know, submit refugee status here anymore. But I think at the time, I think he was...
1: Why was that our problem? Why should we, the taxpayer, the Brits, look after Syrians? You tell me
3: what
1: Syrians have ever done for me and my kids.
3: I mean, that's just a silly argument.
1: No, it's not.
3: It's our foreign policy interventions that propped up Assad and allowed him to get into such a position of power to do those terrible crimes against his people. We can't just profit and benefit off of those international policy decisions and then just go, oh, it's not me, Gov, when it all goes wrong.
1: Five countries to get to us because they know we are the mugs that are going to give them the house, that are going to give him $2,000 a month, and the whole world now knows that. There are tens of millions out there. There's tens of millions around the world that now look at this country and think, you know what? I could do with a house, I could do with benefits. The Brits will give it to us. And they're all lining us up. This is not going to stop. Until we stop handing out benefits, handing out social housing, it's not going to stop.
20: Okay.
1: And this is what the left need to address.
20: Andy.
3: I mean, tens of millions of Syrians?
1: Of millions around the world, I said.
3: I think, you know, it's just a bit of a very specific one. You know, like we have schemes for the Ukrainians, like we have schemes for the
1: women and children,
3: like
1: that will go back
3: that we have for Hong Kong. You know, I don't think it's wrong that we had a Syrian scheme. You know, I think it was actually the Conservative government that put it in, who I would hardly call the left wing. It's generally accepted that if our foreign policy decisions, cause such travesty, we should be there to look after the consequences.
20: Alex, what do you make of that?
2: Alex, you mentioned something really interesting when we were looking to America. And as you were talking, I was just thinking, this is a country, America, who has total sovereignty over its borders. The real question is, why do we not have complete sovereignty? Why can't we just deport people who literally legally shouldn't be here? And that is why I'm such a proponent for legal reform in this area, because if we don't have the ability to deport people who should be rightfully justly and lawfully deported, can we say that we truly have sovereignty over our borders? And the answer is no.
1: We can't deport a paedophile.
2: Exactly. Until Britain is entirely free to have total territorial control, we're not a truly sovereign country, in my opinion.
20: Agreed. Would you agree with that sentiment?
3: No, because I think that often, you know, reclaiming Britain's sovereignty has been used by the political right and even some of the political left over, you know, the last 30 years, you know, especially in the last 10 years at Brexit. The whole point of Brexit, if we were to leave the EU, was our sovereignty was regained. Exactly. We are going to become an independent country once more. Mm. But now it's gone, oh, no, we need to do a bit more and a bit more and a bit more and a bit more.
20: But is the point not upheld that Brexit did return power?
3: Well, clearly not, because we're not a sovereign country, apparently. It didn't make us more sovereign, it just cost us millions and millions of pounds.
20: We can still choose now if we want to turn the tap off, right, if we wanted to. We couldn't do that before. So I think there may be an agreement here that actually we're not entirely sovereign if we can't stop people from breaking into Britain, which is what I would call it, but also we have got the power to turn off legal migration. It's slightly different, right?
3: Sure. I mean, I think the issue is there's this, you know, it's political rhetoric, so I don't blame Alistair for this, but like generally, you know, people go, well, you know, this will get our sovereignty back, this will make us independent, and then, you know, it's the next thing.
2: It's a nation that can't control its own borders. Is that truly a sovereign country? I think no. I think we still have a long way to go. Brexit was a brilliant first step, but more need for reform.
1: Let's just say there was a paedophile from Afghanistan, and the courts tell us we can't deport that monster.
3: Why?
1: Right? Why is the human rights of a foreign paedophile put above the safety of our women and girls in this country? Who cares what the Taliban do to that man? That's not our problem. If you come to this country and you decide to touch kids or murder kids or touch women, you lose your human rights, in my opinion. It's of no interest to me if he goes back and he's decapitated limb from limb by the Taliban. That's not our problem. And 99% of the viewers watching this and the taxpayers in this country don't care if that happens either. We need to try and change our rules.
20: That's the Andy response.
3: I mean, I'm sure plenty of the viewers agree with you. I think it's just a silly hypothetical to go down. You know, why was this hypothetical Afghanistani paedophile stopped from being deported?
1: It's not.
3: You know, if you're throwing up these hypotheticals, you know, what was the reason? What's the reason that he was stopped from being deported? He was stopped in your hypothetical.
1: Because
3: it's
1: quite clear that the ECHR stops us deporting anyone that is in danger in the country of their origin. Well, so their human rights...
3: If he was gay and we were sending him back to the Taliban,
2: We've just listened to a story about someone who was convicted for attempted murder and got 4 years leave to remain in this country because
3: it was on appeal.
2: He invoked his Article 8, Article 2 rights.
3: It was on appeal, that's why. We still deported him, I think, just to round this up, but we
20: extradited him. We didn't actually deport him. We were on extradition with Romania. We couldn't have deported him if he committed that crime here in Britain. I think the point I was making is that there's the entire scenario around from us paying for his legal fees, putting him up here despite him having committed a crime in Romania, the only way we could have got rid of him, which is a very unique case, is through an extradition through another European country. And I think that says something.
3: Plus,
20: because
3: he did
20: Britain.
3: The crime in the other country. We do have
20: criminals who we know have committed crimes in Afghanistan, and we can't deport them back to Afghanistan. So that's the point.
3: Because we don't have, commit them in Britain. That's the point.
20: But we couldn't.
3: But we don't have an agreement with Afghanistan.
20: If we wanted to.
3: But we don't have an extradition agreement with Afghanistan.
1: They're a danger.
3: Because it's the Taliban.
1: They're a danger to us.
20: All right, we've got to leave it there, guys. We've got to go. A Home Office spokesperson said this. This is our long-standing policy not to routinely comment on individual cases. And of course, the Home Office say they have deported since 2024 70,000. People with no right to be in the UK. They have removed up to 41% of foreign national offenders and have increased, that's increased by 36% with almost 10,000 offenders removed. Time for a Great British giveaway now. You know what it is, 60 grand tax-free cash, gold bar. Here's all the details.
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5: 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UK only. Entrance must be 18 or over. Lines close at 4 p.m. on the 21st of August. 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Entries will be pooled. Please check the closing time if listening or watching on demand. Good luck.
20: Well, we've had Sadiq Khan as Mayor of London for, well, it feels like forever, doesn't it? But how do you feel about David Lammy as Mayor of London? We're going to talk about that with the panel shortly. But next, has Labour broken Britain's rental market? I'm going to be having two guests who have got quite differing opinions on that one. Stay tuned.
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24: Celtic manager Martin O'Neill has missed his side's victory against Kilmarnock after undergoing a small procedure in hospital earlier this week. The 74-year-old Northern Irishman is recovering at home and is understood to be doing well, but the fixture at Rugby Park has come too soon for him to return to the dugout. Assistant manager Sean Maloney took charge of the Scottish champions and confirmed that O'Neill is doing loads better and spoke to the players earlier in the day. O'Neill signed a one-year contract in June after two interim spells last season helped Celtic secure the Premiership and Scottish Cup double. That's the latest sport. For more, go to gbnews.com.
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20: The Renters' Rights Act came into force on the 1st of May 2026. If you're a renter, you'll probably know this. You would have received a plethora of emails like I did, with Labour, of course, promising to give tenants more power and greater protection. While the legislation bans landlords from issuing Section 21 no-fault evictions, it limits rent increases to once a year and stops landlords from accepting offers above the advertised rent. So that bit of bidding war is gone. But just a few months in, and a third of tenants have reportedly seen their rents increase. While landlords are leaving the market altogether, many of them, with more than one in 10 landlords with properties worth over £1 million saying they have sold a rental property since the Act came into force. So we're asking, has Labour broken Britain's rental market? Well, we're now joined by a landlord and co-host of The Property Thing, Paul Million, and renter and political commentator, Samuel Sweek. Good evening, you two. Well, look, Samuel, I'd like to speak to you first. What do you think about this? We've just given some stats there. Do you think that's moving in the right direction, or is this just a correction from where the market should be?
0: Well, I think it's an interesting question to ask at first, that did Labour break the rental market? No, it's been broken for many years. You could look back to Margaret Thatcher's government in the 80s and the deregulation that came in under her, as well as changes to right to buy and the essentially bonfire of rules that councils had to follow. Where that's left us now is limited stock. People now have limited resource to actually rent. And now, even with Labour's Renters' Rights Act, we're seeing essentially the tinkering around the edges of an already structurally flawed and fundamentally and critically broken system. What we are seeing now, obviously, like, people, because of like the cost of living crisis, there is less money for them to spend every month, on doing nice things. We see about 40% of people's rent in this country, between 30 and 40%, is spent on renting. Add on bills on top of that, add on childcare on top of that. It's just symptomatic of an incredibly broken and flawed system that has been broken for decades.
20: All right, well, let me pass that over to you, Paul, there. You've heard Samuel say it's been broken for a very long time, perhaps for different reasons that you might believe. Paul, what do you think?
9: Yeah, first of all, can I ask him, how would he fix it?
0: Go ahead. I would introduce rent controls and stop landlords being able to pass on costs onto their tenants unfairly. That's what I would do, and that's what the Renters Reform Act, has failed to do.
9: Yeah, have you seen the examples of Berlin and Scotland since the year 2000?
0: Have you seen New York
9: and Scotland? Did the rent caps work?
0: Have you seen how it's been implemented and is working in New York City? It's not radical. It's viewed as radical, but it really isn't. But there's absolutely no logical or reasonable or economic argument against saying that people shouldn't be able to charge whatever they like for people to have a roof over their head.
20: Paul, if you don't mind, just to interject quickly, Paul, if I put one of Samuel's ideas, or not Samuel's ideas, I'm not saying you come up with rent control, Samuel, if I put one of the things that Samuel would like, rent controls on one of your properties, Paul, and I said, right, you have to cap it, I don't know, let's say it's £1,200 a month, that is the rent control cap based on whatever the statistic is, maybe it's the average property price in your area or something like that, what would that do to you?
9: Yeah, I mean, rent controls have to be announced. And when they are announced, a lot of landlords, 95% of landlords have less than two properties. And a lot of landlords that I know, believe it or believe it not, keep their rents pretty low for the tenants over the years because they'd rather have a long-term tenant with a reasonable rent. And sometimes, look, we're dealing with market forces in a free market economy. And when rent controls are announced, landlords think, oh, right, okay, I might not be able to put my rents up for quite a long time, so I'll put my rents up now. And then they tend to put them up by, say, if it's a 5% cap per year or a 2% cap per year, or we're going to put 0% for 2 years and then it's going to be 5%. They will generally put them up by that where they might not have before. And in Scotland, in 23 and 24, the rent caps actually meant that the rents went up in Scotland more than they did in the rest of the country. And, you know, they scrapped it in Berlin after a year. It kind of just doesn't work. I mean, it'd be interesting to hear, you know, how Sam would look to implement that differently. I mean, look, if you're an advocate of the Greens, Sam, if the Greens want to get rid of landlords, then, and they were going to give us fair market value for our properties, I think there'd be a lot of hands in the air if they did get in, because what we've had to, I mean, landlords are a durable bunch. We've been through quite a lot over the years because each political party has their own views on how they would fix the rental market, for example. You know, we've got selective licensing, we've got retraction of the Section 21. All it does is it harms tenants in the end, because our costs have gone up massively over the last few years, especially with interest rates going up. I mean, my effective tax rate, Sam, on my income in my private rented portfolio is 80%. Now, that comes from being taxed on my turnover, not my profit. So although we're a durable bunch, we get sick of this kind of thing. And I've had to sell 9 properties this year. Fortunately, some of those were empty properties, but I'm going to have to start. I've got 150 tenancies in my portfolio. And my tenants that I go with fantastically well, I'm fairly well regarded as a landlord, thankfully, and I look after my tenants. But if I'm going to have to sell more and more properties to get out of that tax bracket, then that's what I'm going to have to do.
3: Okay.
9: And it's so tough.
3: Yeah. Sammy, what do you make of what Paul's just been explaining to you there as a landlord?
0: Well, no, with respect to Paul, I'm sure he's a lovely fella, but private landlording ultimately is a vulturistic venture. It is the people need a place to live. And the fact that we have a market that enables people to charge, and I like Paul says there, some people do try to stay below the market value or in line with it, but there are so many who don't. It's a system that is so easily exploited, a system is so easily abused. And fundamentally, if the choice was no private landlords or everybody having a roof over their head, I know which one I would pick every single time. And I just think that's where we are now with the housing crisis. I just think that we need to start thinking a little bit more of like going a bit further than stopping Section 21, which is obviously a good and positive step, but like, okay, come on, people, like, there are the homelessness in this country, insecure housing in this country. I'm sorry, but I don't think that, yeah, I like I said, I'm sure Paul's okay, a stand-up guy, but I think that fundamentally the system is broken.
9: Let's extrapolate that back to source. So when you take away Section 21 and it leaves landlords with a Section 8 and potentially with an overloaded judicial system, court system rather, you might have to serve someone a Section 8 and you might have to wait a year for them to leave, at which point they will go from maybe having a couple of months worth of rent arrears in Darlington. Your average rent's about £620 at the moment, so £1,200. Generally, your landlord will walk away from that and not pursue it. But if someone has to leave after a year and they owe like £8,000, then those people are going to end up with county court judgments on them, because landlords don't want to have to walk away from, you know, £6,000 or £8,000. So what's going to happen there, Sam, is that a lot more tenants are going to end up with CCJs, but also a lot more landlords are going to be very, very careful about who they take in the next tenancy. And therefore, tenants will come under much greater scrutiny when it comes to actually selecting tenants.
3: Okay, look, gentlemen, we're going to have to leave it there, unfortunately, because we have run out of time. But interesting debate there, because we have got a housing crisis and someone's going to have to do something about it. Paul, Samuel, thank you very much for joining me this evening. Good, hearty debate there between the two of you. Thank you very much. Coming up, Andy Burnham is going to go on a tour of Britain. He's in listening mode, apparently, but he's reportedly considering dropping the union flag from Labour branding. But next...
2: Who acceded to the English throne at the age of 9 on the death of his father, Henry VIII, in 1547?
10: Henry VII.
2: Edward VI.
3: Oh, it's just painful, isn't it? It's painful to watch.
10: Henry VII.
2: Edward VI.
3: Oh, it's just painful, isn't it? It's painful.

0: Mediterranean will stay entirely dry on Monday with plenty of strong August sunshine. Into the outlook the rest of the week, well, the temperatures remain in the mid to high 30s, perhaps even above 40 Celsius in places.
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0: Good evening and welcome to your latest GB News weather forecast from the Met Office. We've got a fine, sunny and increasingly hot week of weather on the way for many. The exception will be across the very far northwest of the UK, where we will see cloudier and wetter conditions at times. And that's courtesy of a weather front that's just going to slightly edge in from the Atlantic. But notice these colours of orange and red really turning exceptionally hot across parts of England and Wales by Wednesday and Thursday. Out there this evening, we still have the remnants of today's rain edging its way southwards into parts of the North Midlands, North Wales, and maybe towards the Wash, but nothing more than the band of cloud really by the end of the night and bringing the odd very isolated light shower. It stays dry to the south with some potential fog patches in southwest England, but quite a warm night in the towns and the cities, lows of 15 or 16 degrees, for example, in Cardiff and indeed in London. A much chillier start to Monday, though, across more northern areas, temperatures certainly down into single figures in the countryside, but quite a blustery and showery start to the day in northeast Scotland, a few showers affecting Shetland and Orkney. Plenty of sunshine though for most of mainland parts of Scotland and Northern Ireland. Just the odd shower in coastal regions and mostly dry for England and Wales first thing as well. With the strong sunshine, the temperatures will really quite quickly lift as we go through the course of the morning. And it's set to be a fine, dry and mostly sunny day for the vast majority of the UK. Still a few showers affecting the very far northeast of Scotland and a fairly brisk northwesterly wind here. So it will feel on the cool side for August. Otherwise, though, pleasantly warm in the sunshine and not as hot in the south as indeed it was on Sunday. Highs are around 26 or 27 degrees Celsius. Now for Tuesday, possibly the odd spot or two of rain in western Scotland and generally a little bit cloudy in some northern areas for a time, but otherwise plenty of sunshine for many, particularly in England and Wales, with some warmth spreading northwards through the course of the day, so temperatures perhaps into the mid-20s even for Scotland. But the heat really builds on Wednesday and indeed on Thursday. We could see the mid-30s Celsius in some spots, so some exceptionally hot weather on the way.
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5: One of the victims of the Andy Burnham culling for a cabinet position was David Lammy. He's reportedly now eyeing up a move to become London's next mayor. By the way, of course, that would be replacing perhaps what would become a Lord Khan. What do you think of that? Well, of course, David Lammy is a man who thinks that trans women can have a cervix.
6: I don't know if it's transphobic, but it's not accurate, Nick. I mean, obviously, it's probably the case that only that trans women don't have ovaries, but a cervix, I understand, is something that you can have following various procedures and hormone treatment and all the rest of it.
5: As mayor, he would also be the head of the Met Police.
6: If it feels like neighbourhood policing has vanished, it's not around you. We haven't seen a police while I've been here, and I've been here for a little while now.
5: Very observant, Mr. Lammy. How do you think Londoners feel about paying reparations?
7: We don't just want to hear an apology, we want reparation!
5: And perhaps he needs a tour of the Tower of London to refresh his knowledge of Britain's monarchs.
8: Who acceded to the English throne at the age of 9 on the death of his father, Henry VIII, in 1547?
9: Henry VII.
8: Edward VI.
5: Ha ha ha! So he's the former Deputy Prime Minister, the man to take over from a future Lord Khan. Let's get the thoughts of my panel, businessman and activist Adam Brooks, commentator Alice Grant, and trade unionist Andy Twelves.

0: Alice, what do you make of Mr. Lammy becoming Mayor of London?
1: Of those clips are just the funniest things. But on a serious note, he was just a secretary. And what did he do for our system? Absolutely nothing. Crime is still terrible. He couldn't deal with the prison overload. And in fact, he was in support of early release of violent sex offenders and people who had committed the worst crimes. I mean, you know, this man is just not fit to be a cabinet minister. Definitely not fit to be the Mayor of London.
0: But it's a big responsibility, Mayor of London. It's one of the most powerful jobs in British politics because you're running the capital.
1: I will never forget when Lammy called 17.4 million Brexiters equivalent of Nazis.
0: Yeah, he's made some absolute thumpers.
1: I mean, that wasn't alienating enough. It's surprising this man still has a political career.
0: Yeah, I mean, the one that stands out for me, one of my favourite moments, Adam, is the, remember all those prisoners that accidentally released themselves? Yeah. They released themselves early at that point, and there was the manhunt, they had to go to Parliament, he was doing PMQs, had to come back, and it was just a complete disaster.
2: Yeah, well, accidental releases tripled under David Lammy.
0: Yeah.
2: He's incompetent. Now, he is possibly the most stupid MP of modern times. He shouldn't even be an MP, let alone a cabinet minister. I mean, I've spoken to people within Labour that hold their heads in their hands when you talk about Lammy and some of these gaffes and some of these things. To think of him as running London, it's horrific enough to have Sadiq Khan, it really is. But David Lammy is an absolute disaster. He's almost like the Jason Arday of Labour, to be fair. How has he ever got to that position? And questions need to be asked. It's a quite amazing feat that he's got to where he is. But let's remember as well, when Sadiq Khan is questioned on his policies or you go against his policies, maybe like ULEZ or something else, he labels you racist or far right. And David Lammy is exactly the same. If you like Brexiteers, Nazis, he uses such harsh and stupid labels.
0: Yes,
2: when
0: I agree with that.
2: He disapproves of your policies. Now, to have someone like that as London mayor, I mean, Sadiq Khan has ruined London. I think that's a fact. Many people agree. It's only lefties that think he's done a good job. They can't normally tell me what he's done, but there are people in support of him. If David Lammy become mayor of London, we're done.
0: What do you make of all this, Andy? Do you think he'd be a good mayor?
3: I think he'd probably be fine mayor. I think realistically, he won't get the Labour nomination. I think Sadiq Khan probably will rerun. I think most
0: people...
3: Well,
0: let's just, hypothetically speaking, if Sadiq Khan didn't.
3: Yeah.
0: Do you think he'd get it then?
3: I don't think he would. I think you've got some really, really, really strong Labour MPs in London. Floesh Lomi has just been made a minister in housing and local government. She's very, very popular in the party.
0: Dawn Butler.
3: You've got Dawn Butler, who is, you know, a bit of an outsider, but she soft launched a campaign earlier this year, and the GMB union sort of signalled a bit of support and then retracted it when, you know, there was a bit of a hurrah about that. You've got Barry Gardiner, the other Brent MP. You've got, you know, lots of really talented Labour MPs in London who, you know, are popular and probably aren't going to go.
0: But on David Lammy, right? Yeah. Are we being unfair about him here? He's been in politics a long time. Yeah. He's obviously climbed to the top. He was deputy prime minister. He was hosting prime minister's questions.
3: Yeah.
0: You know, are we being unfair about his political astuteness?
3: Well, I think he's made some gaffes. I mean, he'd certainly have to recognise that. I think, you know, he certainly
1: lied about the Chagos deal. I mean, we're talking about a man who can't even tell the truth sometimes about the most important and pressing issues of foreign policy.
3: I don't think that's unique to him.
1: But also, Andy, what I was quite amused to hear you say is that despite we've been talking about David Lammy, how, you know, he was Lord Chancellor. I mean, this is a man who deputy prime minister who's already had the biggest jobs, and yet you were saying that there are people who are more popular than him in the party. What does that tell you?
3: Well, so
1: someone so famous in the Labour Party would probably lose again in a run for mayoral candidacy.
3: I think genuinely that's more of a party factional thing, that he's very associated with Keir Starmer and this new kind of Burnham age. You know, he's not one of the top candidates in the Commons.
1: More associated with Burnham.
3: But even at the most recent May local elections, even if Keir Starmer still was in power, David Lammy really, you know, messed up in London. You know, he kept denying that the Greens were going to win up in his seat. You know, he really underplayed the impact of Greens and independents across London, as, you know, one of the most senior London MPs in the party. And I think genuinely a lot of love has been lost for him in London.
0: There's another MP who needs a job right now, Keir Starmer. Perhaps he could stand for better.
2: Sure. Can I just ask, Andy, while you're sat here, can you just tell me what qualities David Lammy would bring to being the mayor of London? What qualities, you're a man on the left, what does he bring, mate? debate, please?
3: I think he's got a fundamental understanding of politics. He's been around for 20 years, but he's seen a lot of the powers devolve from Whitehall to local authorities.
2: So what are his strengths?
3: Well, I mean, he's a Harvard-educated lawyer. Like, he's not some stupid guy. I know he's made gaffes, but, like, we can't deny he's a talented
2: You can be clever on paper, but in the real world, not have anything about you. And that epitomises David Lammy.
0: Well, you heard it here on the panel tonight. What they think, what do you think? gbnews.com/your say. Coming up, following our exclusive last night, I'm going to expose French businesses now who are accused of profiteering today off of the illegal migrant crisis and the full extent of the massive supply chain. But next, Prime Minister Andy Burnham is reportedly considering dropping the union flag from Labour branding to appease his left wing. Let's find out about what that is next.
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0: What do you make of this one then? Prime Minister Andy Burnham is reportedly considering dropping the union flag from Labour branding. That's according to reports today. Well, the move is said to reflect concerns over the party's image among its left wing. Well, Burnham has been seeking to reposition Labour and broaden its appeal since becoming Prime Minister last month. And I've got my panel back in the room with me here. Now, we've been having a lot of debates about the flag over the last couple of years, which always baffles me, frankly, because it is our country's flag. But Adam, you've got some views on this. Adam, what do you think about that?
2: I think every political party in this country should have the Union Jack as part of their logo or their branding, because it's our politics. It's the politics of the British people. Mm. So this story just horrifies me. For me, Labour are the most unpatriotic party, certainly of my lifetime, since I can remember looking at politics. I think, you know, they
0: hold... more unpatriotic than the Greens?
2: Well, I mean government, I should say. Okay, government, I should say. They're scared of embracing our flag in case it offends their far-left members, their voters, and certain maybe demographics of this country. And it's very eye-opening. And what does that tell you? Why would they, as a government, fight for me as a Brit when they're scared of offending others that don't like our flag or don't like our country?
0: Yeah.
2: So, look, for me, there is no other country in the world that is ashamed of their flag or has governments that are ashamed of their flag. You go to Spain, their flag is everywhere. Go to Greece, it's everywhere. You know, America, they embrace their flag. But no, here we're made to feel ashamed of our flag. And it is because of parties and governments like Labour.
1: Absolutely. I say context here is so crucial because we're dealing with a nation that has been ashamed of its history, who's taught its children in school to be ashamed of our history and of our flag. And moreover, the Union Jack, just as Adam was saying, like in America, should be a symbol of unity of our nation, that we should all be able to unite under our flag, feel proud to be British, feel proud to bear our values and to share our traditions and our history with the world. So the fact that Labour is now considering dropping it is obviously unsurprising, but also just goes to show that they really have not a single patriotic bone in their body.
0: Yeah, what do you make of that, Andy? Is this considered, I mean, it's not obviously done yet, consideration. I mean, hypothetically speaking, I know you've got some thoughts to share on this story as well, so I'd be keen to hear that. But hypothetically speaking, what would you make of it if Labour did drop the union?
3: I don't think it'd be that big of a deal. It's very much in the kind of, it's in the corner of leaflets or on the corner of the membership card. It's like very much a corner of the branding. It's not core to the branding. The Labour Party's colour is red, which also happens to be, you know, colour of the flag and the St George's Cross, which, you know, I don't think they're going to stick up the Palestine flag or something else.
2: It wouldn't surprise me. It wouldn't surprise me if you had to hammer and sickle either.
3: Well, I suppose that does play in, you know, since the Queen died, we sing the national anthem. I'm a Labour Party member, I'll declare that for the audience. We sing the national anthem at the start of every conference, and actually you'll find this very funny, Adam. We end it with the red flag. At the end of every conference, we sing the red flag, which is, you know, the historic... that's gone down my cold sink.
2: It doesn't surprise me.
3: Well, it's the historic anthem
2: really
3: of the party.
2: Doesn't.
3: It's been the anthem of the party, I think, since its founding in 1900. But no, I think this story isn't particularly serious. It was anonymous briefings in the Mail Online from people who said that he might want to consider it, and it's just stupid. You know, I'm on the left of the party. I do not care if we have British branding. I think if I'm totally honest, I'd quite like us to rebrand it, then it'd be tasteful, because I think it's just strapped on.
0: Do you think it would help you go over to sort of fight the Greens, right? Because if Andy Burnham keeps sweeping up that Green vote, he'll be looking at potentially up to 30%. That's a nice number for him.
3: I think 30% would be a very good number for the party, to be honest. I don't know. I don't think that this will affect polling. I think a lot of the accusations about Keir Starmer slapping it on to be performative weren't untrue, and I think if we're going to do it, Burnham should do it properly.
1: I disagree. I don't think marketing or branding is something negligible. I think it's actually hugely important, and what it represents is hugely important, which is, again, so tied to our national image and how we look and feel about ourselves as a country. So the fact that it was tied on, I think, gave a greater sense of unity, because everyone can look at that flag and feel, I'm proud to be British, I'm British. But to take that off, I think, actually would be a disgrace. And even if it's performative or whatever, the act of taking it off sends a huge message, which I think is...
2: I think if Andy Burnham does this, he's just proved that he's no different to Keir Starmer. And this is all about optics. Politics is about optics a lot of the time. And as you say, you're trying to play maybe to the Green voters. Just shows that the British people really don't matter. It's about votes and we're about numbers. So, I mean, if Andy Burnham gets rid of this Union Jack, there will be thousands of people like me with big platforms out there that will remind the electorate how unpatriotic this Labour government is. And trust me, we will make a lot of noise. So I would say it would be a very bad move to do that.
0: Yeah, I mean, listen, I tell you what I think. I think if your party doesn't believe in displaying the Union Jack, I think get rid of it then, right? I don't want you to embrace the flag. I'm not saying Labour will do this or want to do this. I'm just saying if your party in Germany doesn't want to do it, I think the British public will make their minds up about that. And I think actually don't pretend to endorse the Union Jack. Don't do it for performance reasons. Do it because you actually love the country. Do it because you love
2: A government should love the country.
0: I totally agree. give you. I'm not disagreeing on that point.
2: It should be a given. And this is the thing where we're being taken for mugs.
0: Yeah. Right, we've got to leave it there, though, because coming up, I'm going to expose French businesses who are accused of profiteering off the illegal migrant crisis. And the full extent of the massive supply chain, of course, we exposed more yesterday and the weekend before that. So we're going to carry on in just a few minutes' time. Do not miss it.
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14: Good evening and welcome to your latest GB News weather forecast from the Met Office. We've got a fine, sunny and increasingly hot week of weather on the way for many. The exception will be across the very far northwest of the UK, where we will see cloudier and wetter conditions at times. And that's courtesy of a weather front that's just going to slightly edge in from the Atlantic. But notice these colours of orange and red really turning exceptionally hot across parts of England and Wales by Wednesday and Thursday. Out there this evening, we still have the remnants of today's rain edging its way southwards into parts of the North Midlands, North Wales, and maybe towards the Wash, but nothing more than the band of cloud really by the end of the night and bringing the odd very isolated light shower. It stays dry to the south with some potential fog patches in southwest England, but quite a warm night in the towns and the cities, lows of 15 or 16 degrees, for example, in Cardiff and indeed in London. A much chillier start to Monday, though, across more northern areas, temperatures certainly down into single figures in the countryside, but quite a blustery and showery start to the day in northeast Scotland. A few showers affecting Shetland and Orkney. Plenty of sunshine though for most of mainland parts of Scotland and Northern Ireland. Just the odd shower in coastal regions and mostly dry for England and Wales first thing as well. With the strong sunshine, the temperatures will really quite quickly lift as we go through the course of the morning. And it's set to be a fine, dry and mostly sunny day for the vast majority of the UK. Still a few showers affecting the very far northeast of Scotland and a fairly brisk northwesterly wind here. So it will feel on the cool side for August. Otherwise, though, pleasantly warm in the sunshine and not as hot in the south as indeed it was on Sunday. Highs are around 26 or 27 degrees Celsius. Now for Tuesday, possibly the odd spot or two of rain in western Scotland, and generally a little bit cloudy in some northern areas for a time, but otherwise plenty of sunshine for many, particularly in England and Wales, with some warmth spreading northwards through the course of the day, so temperatures perhaps into the mid-20s even for Scotland. But the heat really builds on Wednesday and indeed on Thursday. We could see the mid-30s Celsius in some spots, so some exceptionally hot weather on the way.
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17: 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UK only. Entrance must be 18 or over. Lines close at 4pm on the 21st of August. 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
0: Good evening, it's 10 o'clock. I'm Alex Armstrong. Tonight, following our exclusive last night, I'm going to expose French businesses who are accused of profiteering off the illegal migrant crisis and the full extent of the massive supply chain behind it. Also, highly educated young people in Britain are now financially worse off than illiterate Americans. It's yet another expose and an example of our crumbling country. Miriam Cates is going to join me to talk about that. And as Andy Burnham begins his listening tour around the country to hear Brits' concerns about the cost of living, Number 10 is already making money-saving pledges, promising to save households £170 a year. I'm going to reveal exactly what that policy is. And the public outrage over the government's early release scheme continues on as the Daily Express exposed another horrific case involving a drunk driver who killed a student who could still be eligible for early release. And on my panel tonight, businessman and activist Adam Brooks, political commentator Alice Grant, and trade unionist Andy Twelves.

0: And talking about young people and, you know, the wages and them not making much money, maybe it's because they're wasting their time doing stuff like this.
1: Here they go, they're off. All the fast, these guys.
0: I mean, when I show you the full clip, you're not going to believe it. Of course, stories you haven't seen broadcast anywhere else here on this show. But before we get to them, let's get your headlines with Aaron Armstrong.
2: Thank you, Alex. Good evening to you. A minute past 10, our headlines. The Israeli Prime Minister has rejected the 15-point plan for Gaza set out by the Board of Peace. Hamas had agreed to disarm at the same time as a withdrawal of Israeli forces from the enclave as part of Donald Trump's proposal. But Benjamin Netanyahu says his troops will only leave Gaza once Hamas has given up its weapons. Mr. Netanyahu is under pressure to take a tough stance towards Hamas with elections looming. Hamas says it wants Washington to apply pressure on Israel to stick to the agreement. The alleged crime boss Daniel Kinahan has been remanded in custody after appearing at the Special Criminal Court in Dublin. He arrived on an Irish government jet earlier following his extradition from Dubai, where he was arrested in April. Kinahan was taken to court in a bomb-proof vehicle where he was charged with organised crime offences before being transferred to Portlaoise prison. And the boxing promoter has returned to Ireland a decade after escaping assassination and fleeing into exile in the UAE. He denies being the leader of the Kinahan organised crime group, which the UK's National Crime Agency says has been involved in drug trafficking and firearms offences for more than 20 years. Labour's new chief post-Brexit negotiator says the government will seek a deeper relationship with the EU under Andy Burnham. Hamish Falconer told The Guardian the UK will move faster and be more ambitious on achieving closer ties with Europe while sticking to Labour's red lines, which exclude reopening discussions on the single market and the customs union. The Prime Minister, meanwhile, is expected to announce a series of policies to tackle the cost of living and help people deal with rising bills when he sets out on a tour of the UK tomorrow. Hundreds of asylum seekers reached the UK on Sunday as the surge in small boat crossings continues. More than 700 illegal migrants arrived in Dover over the weekend. At least 2,500 have reached the UK since Andy Burnham came to power last month. Meanwhile, dozens of protesters gathered outside a former RAF base in Suffolk, which could be used to house asylum seekers for another day of demonstrations. Police were given more powers after anti-immigration disorder in nearby Thetford earlier this week. The Canadian government says it will provide urgent assistance to those who've been forced to flee a fast-moving wildfire in the west of the country. More than 20,000 people were ordered to evacuate parts of British Columbia immediately, where a state of emergency has been declared. The fire nearly doubled in size overnight. Authorities have likened it to a bomb going off. They say there are flames so high they've created their own weather systems. And a new record for the number of days in a year where temperatures pass 30 degrees or more somewhere in the country has been broken. The mark was passed again in southeast England earlier, bringing a total of 30 degree days this year to 35, breaking the previous record set in 1995. Temperatures are set to rise later this week. Drought is likely to be declared across more of the country as it braces for yet another heatwave, a fifth this year. Yellow health alerts are in force until Tuesday evening. Those are your headlines. That's it for the moment. I'll be back with more at 11.
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0: All right, I'm going to expose the full chain of profiteering off of the back of the illegal migrant crisis. That's, well, it's frankly fleecing us, isn't it, here in Britain, taking us all for mugs. Because today, French shops are accused of profiteering off of the illegal migration crisis. A spy hiring illegal immigrants have been spotted loading up bin liners with dozens of life jackets from sporting shops in places like Dunkirk. Well, the Daily Mail reports that it spoke to two Iraqi men who wished to remain anonymous, of course, for fear of repercussions from the British government, both confirming they were set to use the life jackets to take a small boat to the UK. It's £15.40. That's the price of a life jacket in one of these sporting shops in Dunkirk. Well, this company says it doesn't sell life jackets in bulk. However, the Daily Mail reported that the shelves were restocked from cardboard boxes while the reporter watched on. So, questions, isn't there? And last night, we exclusively broke the news that Care for Calais, a British charity, of course, was handing out hundreds of thousands of freebies to illegals, including SIM cards loaded with data, before and after they break and broke into Britain. And new footage today once again shows French migrant charity workers seemingly helping migrants before they break into our country.
4: Good afternoon. Are you with the charity? Yes?
5: Okay.
4: Hello?
6: English?
4: Are you with the charity that's helping invade England? You with the charity? They're helping invade England?
0: Yeah, there you have it. Now, cast your mind back to a year ago when shocking audio highlighted a moment that French officials asked for their life jackets back after escorting migrants across the Channel.
7: Typhoon French warship, good morning everybody. I'm proceeding with my river to settle the embarkment on board your ship, and I would like to get back 60 life jackets that I gave to the river proceeding to your ship.
0: I mean, I don't know how much clearer this all can be. Seemingly, behind all of this sits a massively profitable supply chain. Boats made in China, purchased by smugglers. Life jackets made in China, certified in France. Gas-powered life jackets, versions of those built in Romania, approved in Germany. You just got to extrapolate that to every freebie or purchase a migrant makes, and you can see where I'm going, can't you? Every link in that chain, someone is making money, including the people smugglers, the businesses, the very well-funded charities, as well as the hundreds of millions of pounds we've given the French government to supposedly stop the boats. Think about the size of that moneymaker there. The only people getting taken for mugs and are being completely fleeced are British people. Hard-working taxpayers like you and me fronting up our cash for this complete farce. Got my thoughts on my panel coming up. Businessman and activist Adam Brooks is here. Political commentator Alex Grant and trade unionist Andy Twelves. Adam, I'll start with you because, I mean, week after week, I'm trying to slowly expose elements of this crisis to the public here because it's quite obvious to me there is so much incentive here, not just for the migrants now. And again, last night, if you didn't watch this last night, please go and watch it. It's all online. We exposed the hundreds of thousands of freebies that migrants are given. I'm sure many people will feel that that is a slap in the face to them when we are suffering for a cost of living crisis. We've got charities, very well funded, better than ever, who are also helping migrants. We've got businesses. We've got governments. Everyone's making money here apart from us.
8: For me, the whole illegal immigration situation is one huge money laundering operation facilitated by left-wing charities and NGOs. I think they break the law in what they do, these charities. They are encouraging criminal acts, and crossing the channel and entering illegally is a criminal act. Now, this story, I remember tweeting about this years ago. So this isn't a new thing where they go and buy these life jackets and their equipment from these stores in France. I remember tweeting. I remember moaning and ranting about it.
0: Just on that, originally some of these brands, these companies were selling boats.
8: Yeah.
0: Right? They have stopped doing that, but the life jackets remain. Of course, you can make an argument for life jackets, of course, but many people will say, well, look at who's possibly buying.
8: These companies are knowingly selling life jackets and equipment to people that are about to break into a country, break the law. I think they're aiding and abetting a criminal act. Would I get away with selling a known burglar a balaclava and a fast getaway car? No, I wouldn't. I would be part of that conspiracy, part of that crime, and I would get put in prison. Why are we allowing these NGOs, these charities, these companies to profit from these migrants and this trade, which is, let's think of it from a lefty point of view. There are women dying crossing the channel. There are lives being lost. Mm. This isn't some bit of fun where, oh, let's just flood a country. Lives are being lost. So we need to address it. Why is there no criminal charges? I just don't know. I don't understand.
5: The human trafficking industry, as you rightly pointed out, which has supply chains network across Europe, is evil. And people who are smuggling these people are evil. And in an industry and in a business which is fundamentally just of the most disgusting, in my opinion. And as you said, people are actually dying on these journeys. And the fact that it's life vests doesn't make it any better. It's like selling bulletproof vests to gangs who murder each other with weapons. Ultimately, this is all part of a very sick industry, and the fact that our government has been so complicit, working essentially with the French government, giving them billions of pounds of taxpayers' money, is an absolute insult to the British people, to the people who are risking their lives trying to cross the channel. And when are we going to understand that the French are not here to help us, that they are actually hindering, they are escorting these people, they are in it for the money, and the sooner we become firm and tough on our borders as a nation, we will see so much more peace and the fruits of that. So it's just a disgrace as it currently stands.
0: Yeah, Andy, I think, I've done a lot of reports on this, as you know, you've been here many, many times, and we sometimes joke about how much we talk about the illegal migrant crisis, and I understand why people might feel that way. However, this is, in my opinion, there's a lot of very nefarious things that happen. I think there's a lot of profiteering off of innocent people as well. Yeah. You know, innocent people. I'm not accusing these illegal migrants haven't, well, they break into Britain, they've committed a crime, but before they get here, they haven't committed crimes, many of them at least. And I feel like what some of these charities do, what some of these businesses do, what governments do, sometimes just play lives, rather than say, actually, look, let's stop this. Let's make sure that people who are being sold life jackets have some sort of ID on them so we can verify they're French. There's many ways these businesses and perhaps charities could actually put their money to good use, put their profits to good use, put their products to good use, rather than try to enable a crisis which is killing people.
6: I think I agree with the sentiment. I think actually in reality, if you were policing sportswear shops or wherever they buy life jackets from in France, and you tried to say, well, actually you've got to ID everyone who tries to buy one of these, I think you'd find quite a lot of trouble from whether it's their local authorities or, you know, national government, you know, just as a purely practical perspective. I appreciate the sentiment massively. Now, I don't, you know, I think GB News has been a leading authority on this, and this is why I listen to the experts like Mark White, the Home Security Editor here at GB News, who admitted, slightly unwillingly, that the Smash the Gang strategy was working. Channel crossings are down 45%, give or take. Obviously, it fluctuates day to day, depending on the day's crossings. 45% where they were last year. So it is working. Crossings are coming down.
8: The weather in the early part of this year was horrendous and notably different.
6: Not 45%.
8: And notably different to 2025.
6: Then why did Mark White say that?
8: Mark Wright can have his opinion.
6: Mark White's better qualified than both of us. He's the Home and Security Editor of GB News.
8: There are some things that the French are now doing that they weren't doing in 2025.
6: Yeah, that's what the Smash Gang's strategy is.
8: Let's not attribute this massive drop, a 40% is it, to the Labour government. Please,
6: I'm saying that
8: credit.
6: It's working. I'm saying that the long-term strategy is working. It's a long-term issue.
5: But also
6: Mark White knows more than both of us, and he says it is working.
0: There's a point to be made that there's progress, and I think we don't want to deny the facts. Yeah, we don't want. Let's not stick our head in the sand and deny the facts, right? That's not what we're about. However, I still think tens of thousands of people, 700 almost this weekend, right? That's a lot of people. That's going to cost us hundreds of thousands, if not millions of pounds. And I think, you know, yes, we can say they're down, but actually people want it to be stopped. And I think what people see is, yes, it's a trickling down of migrants coming in. That might stay at that level for all we know. What people want is decisive action. And the point of this monologue is not to debate whether those strategies are working. I think the criminal gangs are moving and adapting to what we're doing. And so I think we might see that increase towards the end of the year. Who knows? The point I'm making here is that it's not helped. It's not helped by businesses who are selling life jackets. I think potentially knowingly that they're selling them knowingly. There's charities who are giving freebies to these migrants, Alice. There's governments who I think, again, have an incentive to push those migrants to Britain. And I think all of this is what is a slap in the face to British people.
5: 100%. But as you said, like trickling down 45%, that doesn't really mean much when we have an absolute national emergency on our borders. I mean, 700 people, that's not a small number. And this is happening every single day. People are risking their lives. So in the great scheme of things, this is an absolute crisis.
0: Well, 700 people is another 300 homes at some point, or worst case scenario, it's 700 flats or once.
8: And that's before their relatives come. Let's just remember that the 200,000 that have come since 2019. I was told by an expert within sort of government that you times that number by four and you would get, in the end, the amount of people that will end up being here because of those 200,000. Now, let's remember, France are not our friend. If you've got killers, you've got paedophiles, rapists, in towns like Dunkirk, in Calais, criminal gangs, there are shootouts, machete wars within the streets of those, even the officials admitted that.
0: Yeah, yeah.
8: Are you going to try and stop them crossing? No, you're not. I know what I would do. I'd say get them out of the country. Yeah. We don't want them. No. And that's what France are doing.
0: I would feel the same way if it was my country, to be honest with you, Adam. I think I'd go, yeah, if they want to go to Britain, let them go. The thing is, right, is that we invest a lot of money into this. And I think you're right to say that perhaps there's evidence of it working, for sure. And I think I want to give credit to any government. I don't want to disincentivize them. I think we've got to be fair. If the numbers are coming down, okay, right, we've got to look at what's caused that. However, I think when we look at a range of charities and businesses, is there not a feeling, do you not feel that sometimes actually more's got to be done to tackle them as well?
6: I think, you know, it's not an alien concept in my line of political thinking. The business class do not act in the interest of the people of countries. You know, I think they'll look to make a bit of cash where they can. And, you know, I don't think that's particularly new, whether it's selling life jackets for people to go across the channel or whatever. You know, the business class doesn't act in the interest of the working class.
0: All right, look, we're going to leave it there. We have approached Care for Calais for comments, but the Chief Operations Officer at Care for Calais has previously said this: as a humanitarian aid charity supporting refugees in Calais, what we measure is the number of refugees living in appalling conditions across northern France who need our support. From that perspective, the number of people currently attending our distributions is consistent with previous years, but their needs are even greater given the prolonged heatwave and the constant cycle of site evictions carried out by the French authorities that strip refugees of their shelter, belongings and dignity. All right then, time for a Great British giveaway. 60 grand cash, how'd you fancy that? Gold bar as well, all part of our golden summer celebration. And Hayley Sparks has got more.
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10: 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UK only. Entrance must be 18 or over. Lines close at 4 p.m. on the 21st of August. 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Entries will be pooled. 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Good luck.
0: 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It's yet another, well, it's an example of how crumbling and depressing our country is, isn't it? 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
14: Celtic manager Martin O'Neill has missed his side's victory against Kilmarnock after undergoing a small procedure in hospital earlier this week. The 74-year-old Northern Irishman is recovering at home and is understood to be doing well, but the fixture at Rugby Park has come too soon for him to return to the dugout. Assistant manager Sean Maloney took charge of the Scottish champions and confirmed that O'Neill is doing loads better and spoke to the players earlier in the day. O'Neill signed a one-year contract in June after two interim spells last season helped Celtic secure the Premiership and Scottish Cup double. That's the latest sport. For more, go to gbnews.com.
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0: Welcome back, everybody. Just one quick your say for you here. Mr. Fuzzle says, Alex, you should make the point that yesterday morning, Mark White said that the numbers have been reduced by the waves getting whipped up, making it too dangerous for them to cross. Okay, there you go. I'll put that to Andy when he comes back in. But moving on, young people in Britain are among the most well-educated in the rich world, of course, but economic stagnation has left them without the according pay. In fact, US workers who are functionally illiterate now earn roughly the same per hour as the average British worker. Britain's weak wages may have less to do with education and more to do with the economy, perhaps, but I'm now joined by someone who knows this stuff like the back of her hand, the authority on this at GB News. It is GB News presenter Miriam Cates. Miriam, thank you very much for joining me once again on a Sunday evening. It's always a pleasure to see you. We were talking about this chart. I think you sent it to me a few days ago, and I was reading through it and looking at the accompanying, you know, reports and stuff. Bonkers. I mean, what is happening here, Miriam?
21: It is extraordinary, isn't it? And I think we've known for some time how much poorer the UK has become than the US, but this really puts it in stark reality, doesn't it? And I think the first thing to say is this is not about education per se. We do have great education in the UK. Some of our education has improved much faster than our European competitors, for example. And it's still the case that the more skilled and the more educated you are, the more you will earn. So that link is still there. But really what this is about the size of the economy, the overall amount of money in the economy. And since 2008, since the global financial crash, the US economy has grown quickly, whereas the UK and many European economies have stagnated. So basically, there just isn't enough money in the UK to pay people well. So in the US, where there's a lot more money to go around, people at every single level of wage earn more because there's just more money to go around. So it's really to do with the overall size of economic growth and how much money there is in the economy. We could talk about that for hours, why the US is richer than we are. And actually, one of the reasons is that so much money and so much capital flows directly from the UK to the US each year. A lot of that's because they have these huge tech businesses that we are now totally reliant upon. There are some other reasons. So we do produce too many graduates. We have lots of people waiting around for graduate jobs that aren't there. Meanwhile, we have 40,000 vacancies in the scaffolding sector. And what do you need scaffolding for? Building buildings, which creates growth. So I think there are a lot of problems to do with regulation. But the biggest problem is our economy just hasn't grown and the US's has.
0: Yeah, and Miriam, the starkness of this is put clear when you see Mississippi, which is the poorest state of the United States, is actually better off than we are. We would be the 51st poorest state in the United States of America. Can you believe that? With all of the incredible businesses, the City of London, all of these things taken into consideration, British people would be still pretty poor. Miriam, what is it that has led to this, though? What are the underlying root causes? Is it because we're just full of office jobs now, and that actually those jobs just aren't paying as much as they used to? Is it going to get worse because of things like AI? Is the Prime Minister right? I'm putting a lot of questions to you, Miriam. I know you're very good at this, though. Is the Prime Minister right to be focusing on vocational?
21: Well, to be honest, I don't think it is much to do with skills. Surely we could reallocate our skills better, absolutely. But I think actually this is much more to do with economic growth altogether. I think there are two obvious things that come to mind. The first is that we don't produce much anymore. So our biggest export is financial services, but that doesn't really help what's called our balance of trade. We don't produce many goods. So we're reliant on bringing in goods from other countries and therefore filling that gap in our economy with foreign debt. That's not productive. It holds us captive to things like high inflation and global changes. So that's one problem. We just don't produce enough of our own stuff to make us wealthy as we did in the past. Until the 1980s, we produced more than we exported more than we imported. That's a very good thing. We don't anymore. The second is that we have sold off so many of our national assets. And now the money from renting those assets out or using them leaves the country. So take, for example, motorway service stations. 90% of our motorway service stations are owned by just three corporate interest groups. They are almost entirely foreign owned. They have absolutely no incentive to improve the quality of those motorway services. As I'm sure many of our viewers will know, don't improve the potholes, they don't clean the toilets, they don't get any better. Why would they? Because every single pound or dollar of profit they can squeeze out of them leaves the country. And that doesn't create economic growth. It's just a rentier system where foreigners own our stuff and we pay to use it and the money leaves. And we have sold off our assets, whether it's water companies, electricity, motorway services, at a phenomenal rate, way higher than European counterparts. And so all the money that is generated by those things leaves the country and doesn't make us wealthy. And I'm afraid Thatcher is actually responsible for that change. They sold things off to make a quick buck and didn't actually think about, well, what does it mean in the future if we don't own our own assets? And those chickens are coming home to roost.
0: And we talk about this vassal state, me and you, quite a lot when we were doing BNR together a few months ago, didn't we? It's all about how America practically owns us. And this is the difficulty, isn't it? Good businesses here either leave because of tax reasons or they're bought mostly by foreign companies, a lot bought by America. And that leaves us in a difficult position as well, because we're talking about talent and growing talent and businesses here. Yeah. That's almost impossible to do, Miriam.
21: Yeah, absolutely. And it's a bit like saying we're going to grow the best footballers in the world, but we're going to scrap the Premier League. It doesn't matter how good those footballers are. They can't earn a lot of money if we don't have the Premier League. And it's a bit like that here. If we incubate these fantastic businesses, and actually we do grow some brilliant businesses. I know you're doing that at the moment in your other job. But then once they get sold off and leave the country and the capital leaves the country, those high earning, highly productive jobs also leave. And so there's nowhere for these very highly educated, intelligent graduates to go. Either they take lower salaries here in the UK or they flee the country. Like footballers might flee the country, well, they do anyway. But if there wasn't a Premier League. So we are creating great people and great talent, But there aren't the productive jobs for them to do because we sell off our businesses. Now, there are lots of advantages for trading with other countries. Of course there are. You want to trade and buy and sell with other countries. But countries like France and Germany, for example, have much stricter rules about what kind of capital can be sold off. And, for example, they have higher rates of capital gains tax, which means that you're less incentivized to sell off your business and you're much more incentivized to keep it, work at it, grow the employees, train the employees up, and generate wealth for yourself, but also your country. We've got a lot of things wrong. It's going to take a lot of time to put it right. But I think the first thing is to recognize how much we've sold, that that's not actually free market capitalism. We've become a kind of rentier economy. And, you know, we're just selling off more and more of our assets all the time and not investing in our own future. And that's what's got to change.
0: I completely concur with everything you said, Miriam. There is a lot of things we need to fix, and let's hope we can get there, because we will lose a whole generation of young British people too, as we're seeing them flee in those statistics earlier this year as well. So it's happening as we speak. Thank you so much for joining me on this Sunday evening. As ever, GB News presenter Miriam Cates will be, of course, with you tomorrow on Britain's Newsroom. And we are coming up next on this show. We're talking about tomorrow's front pages, including The Express, which highlights another controversial prison release case, this time with a killer who was a drunk driver that's going to be pretty harrowing, unfortunately, while The Sun reveals that an Al-Qaeda terrorist could be up for parole. It's not looking good for old Britain, is it? That's going up next on GB News.
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23: Hi there. If you're heading off on holiday to other parts of Europe, it's a sunny and increasingly hot outlook across many parts of the Mediterranean. There may well be an isolated afternoon or evening thunderstorm, particularly across inland parts of Turkey, Greece and the Balkans, but many parts of Italy and the western Mediterranean will stay entirely dry on Monday with plenty of strong August sunshine. Into the outlook the rest of the week, well, the temperatures remain in the mid to high 30s, perhaps even above 40 Celsius in places.
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23: Good evening and welcome to your latest GB News weather forecast from the Met Office. We've got a fine, sunny and increasingly hot week of weather on the way for many. The exception will be across the very far northwest of the UK, where we will see cloudier and wetter conditions at times, and that's courtesy of a weather front that's just going to slightly edge in from the Atlantic. But notice these colours of orange and red really turning exceptionally hot across parts of England and Wales by Wednesday and Thursday. Out there this evening, we still have the remnants of today's rain edging its way southwards into parts of the North Midlands, North Wales, and maybe towards the Wash, but nothing more than the band of cloud really by the end of the night and bringing the odd, very isolated light shower. It stays dry to the south with some potential fog patches in southwest England, but quite a warm night in the towns and the cities, lows of 15 or 16 degrees, for example, in Cardiff and indeed in London. A much chillier start to Monday, though, across more northern areas. Temperatures certainly down into single figures in the countryside. But quite a blustery and showery start to the day in northeast Scotland. A few showers affecting Shetland and Orkney. Plenty of sunshine, though, for most of mainland parts of Scotland and Northern Ireland. Just the odd shower in coastal regions. And mostly dry for England and Wales first thing as well. With the strong sunshine, the temperatures will really quite quickly lift as we go through the course of the morning. And it's set to be a fine, dry and mostly sunny day for the vast majority of the UK. Still a few showers affecting the very far northeast of Scotland and a fairly brisk northwesterly wind here. So it will feel on the cool side for August. Otherwise, though, pleasantly warm in the sunshine and not as hot in the south as indeed it was on Sunday. Highs are around 26 or 27 degrees Celsius. Now for Tuesday, possibly the odd spot or two of rain in western Scotland and generally a little bit cloudy in some northern areas for a time, but otherwise plenty of sunshine for many, particularly in England and Wales, with some warmth spreading northwards through the course of the day, so temperatures perhaps into the mid-20s, even for Scotland. But the heat really builds on Wednesday and indeed on Thursday. We could see the mid-30s Celsius in some spots, so some exceptionally hot weather on the way.
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0: threw them together. The Express. Sister of student mown down by drunkest driver demands he is not released early. You must keep our Fenella's killer in jail. We're going to see a lot more of those stories, unfortunately. It's not good for the Prime Minister. The Metro, and he wants a cancel culture. Yeah, this is about subscription. So they're pledging to create a law. We'll talk about this in a minute, but basically create a law that lets you unsubscribe from services much easier than it is today, saying it could save you up to £170 on your bills. I don't know whether it's a vote. Well, I don't know. Anyway. The eye, car washes and swimming pools could face water bans in UK's next heat wave. I don't know when that one's due. When's that one? In another week or so? I mean, just summer's just been very, very long, hasn't it? The Telegraph. Chinese spy cameras found on Navy drones. Special forces boats being used in Hormuz training missions were secretly sending data overseas. I mean, it's the Chinese are just everywhere, aren't they? I'm not surprised the Chinese are in air at this point. Not physically, sending data back or whatever it is. Anyway, let's talk about the front page of the Daily Express first, because this is going on and on and on, isn't it, the early release stuff. And unfortunately, because the people that are being released now, you're not just seeing the rapists and the nasty grooming gang people who, in my opinion, should still be in prison, and a lot of them will be. You're not just seeing those anymore. You're starting to see people guilty of manslaughter. Mm. This sort of stuff, Adam, which is going to, you're going to get headlines like this for weeks now, aren't you?
1: And rightly so. Imagine you lose a loved one because of the actions of someone else.
0: Yeah.
1: You know, unless you've lost a loved one, you won't know the pain and the hurt that it causes.
0: Yeah.
1: And I'm glad that these are being on the front page, because this Prime Minister needs a reality check.
0: Yeah.
1: And he needs to know what his government are doing. Releasing violent or releasing killers back onto our streets has consequences, future risk, and also with the victims. And I think Andy Burnham seriously needs to look at another way to free prison spaces, because this is going to go down very badly with the electorate. It really... something like this, a whole community starts rallying around people like this,
0: yeah,
1: and it spreads out. The discontent will spread from town to town.
0: Yeah, Alice, I remember speaking to the new Justice Minister about this, Justice Secretary Alex Norris, on Breakfast, and I actually felt sorry for him a little, because it's not his mess. He's inherited this job from the previous owner of it. I think it was David Lammy, wasn't it?
2: Yeah.
0: And then before that, they blame the Tories. So how far the blame game here just trickles down. That's the problem, isn't it? No one really seems accountable.
2: But it's what they do with the problem. And I think, as has been rightly pointed out, the solution of the early release is just not really a solution at all, especially when you consider the future risks. How many of these people are going to go on to commit the crimes that they committed before? Have any of them showed repentance or remorse for the atrocities of rape, of violence, of even manslaughter? And the injustice, the whole point of a justice system is to give redress to victims for the atrocities that they've suffered at the hands of criminals. Early release is the antithesis of that. Early release is saying that you can commit a crime and don't worry, because of the state of this country's judicial system and prison system, you might be allowed out early. But what that does to families, what that does to trust in our system, completely depletes it. So to see this as a headline, I'm happy that these stories are being aired and spoken about. But in terms of what our politicians are going to do, I mean, they have to build more prisons. They're not doing so because of silly reasons like badges, as you saw on the Telegraph.
0: Well, yeah, this is another thing,
2: but
0: I keep putting to them. Yeah,
2: but
0: I keep putting this to ministers as well, and their argument is the laws are the regulation of the regulations. I say, you're the government, change the regulations. Make special regulations to fast-track the building of these prisons. I don't think most people... I know no one wants a prison on their backyard, but I think for the good of the country, we need to solve this. But it doesn't even just go to prisons, Andy. There's prison officers as well we have to train. This situation is severe, and I think it's going to carry on. It's going to be now. We might see it again in February, early next year at some point. It's just going to trickle on.
3: Well, I think it's an impossible position, because even now, almost 100% capacity of prisons. If one prison's electricity goes or water goes, no more people will be able to go into prison, because that prison will have to be dispersed until the works have been finished. So, we're at such a capacity that it's not, Alex Norris's fault, or, really any single person's fault. It's a structural problem that's been going on for decades. I think this is a really, really impossible situation. I think, you know, we do need to build

0: or prisons. I think one of the issues is, as we've seen over the last year, people don't want migrant hotels in their communities, and quite similarly, they don't want prisons in their communities. So it's a really, really difficult one at a council level for them to get that planning permission through. And I think we do need reform the planning permissions in this country, but it's not as simple as just ticking a box and doing it. You know, it's a really difficult one.
1: There's some breaking news, actually, before I just walk back in here. Nigel Farage is trying to agree a deal with El Salvador to take our foreign prisoners. Yeah. Let's remember, we've got about 11,000 foreign criminals in our system. Mm. Now, why would that be a problem if we was to put them to a third country? That would free up so many spaces. So look, you've got Nigel Farage, that is not even in power, seeking to do deals with other countries to solve this problem. Yeah. And yet Labour and Andy Burnham are dithering and allowing dangerous people back onto our streets. I know who I would want in power, and it's certainly not Andy Burnham.
0: I think there's
2: also, I'm just thinking, hopefully Farage's policy will put people off. I don't think anyone wants to go to El Salvador prison.
3: Well, I don't want to go to that.
1: There must be deterrence to crime, and currently in this country, there is no deterrent to crime.
2: Adam, I'm with you 100%. I'm with Nigel's policy.
0: I think El Salvador is, I don't think it's a serious thing from Farage, not least because El Salvador's, not particularly big. You know, they're already at max capacity with their quote-unquote Nightingale prisons because they've pursued a policy of internment similar to what we saw in Ireland in the 70s and 80s. And, when they've just arrested basically every young man under 25 and just put them in prison, even if they haven't done crimes, I think probably when they release them, they'll see a massive uptick because people will have been radicalised in those El Salvador prisons. And I just don't think that they've got the capacity to run that policy of internment, which has brought crime rates down for now and also house other people's prisoners. I think it's I'd have to see the details because obviously...
1: Human rights basis, would you have a problem with
0: British internment?
1: Yeah.
0: Well, that just says
1: it,
0: wrong.
1: That just says it all for the left. That
0: the left is anti-indiscriminate imprisonment of every young man under 25.
1: If you commit a heinous crime and you're in this country,
0: that's not what internment is,
1: right? I don't care if you're put into a dangerous prison in El Salvador. I'd encourage it. So look, there needs to be a deterrent, and if you know that you do something terrible in this country, there's consequences.
2: Way too soft.
3: All right, let's move on to the front page of the Metro here, because this is a new policy seemingly coming out of the Prime Minister as he starts his listening tour of the country. He's going to say one money-saving pledge the Prime Minister is going to accelerate is tackling subscription traps. I mean, we've all got subscriptions now, right? It's kind of the future, I think, of services in the world. He's saying that they want to crack down on these traps, and they say it could save you 170 quid a year. They want to make laws to make it easier to cancel subscriptions and get refunds for unwanted auto renewals. They were mooted in April and tipped to come into force in spring next year. So apparently Mr. Burnham wants to fast track that. Adam?
1: Yeah, what a vote winner. I mean, everyone on the doorstep during a by-election or a general election, he's really got this on their forefront of their mind. You know, cost of living crisis, can't heat their homes and that. Oh yes, I'm going to save $5.99 a month because I can't work out how to click on an email or whatever. But look, there is a serious aspect here. Some of these companies make it very, very hard for you to cancel a subscription. I've had it recently with a company. I actually had to ring them up in the end and say, please stop this, right? It was about $9.99 a month, but is this worthy of, singing from the rooftops about? No, it's not. For me, is it... should it be on the front page of the Metro when there's loads of things going on in this country? No, it should not.
3: All right, Alice?
2: Just thinking, what about the BBC TV licence? Mm. You know, that would probably save the taxpayer a lot more. Mm. Stop elderly people having to pay for no reason. That's a nightmare to cancel. They come knocking on your door to check if you have a TV.
3: Yeah, it's a good point.
2: It's about time. Mm. Maybe that would be a much more popular policy. I mean, this is
3: get rid of the TV
2: this
3: license.
2: This is ridiculous. Yeah. I mean, exactly, people are struggling to heat their homes. Mm. People are struggling to feed their families. Thanks, Andy, but...
3: Quick one from you.
0: Well, this Andy thinks it's very good. I think consumer protection laws like this, if it's a one-click subscription, it should be a one-click unsubscription. I think this will... Actually, it's one of those things that builds up if it's, 5 or 10, 15 of these over government, people genuinely feel like their quality of life's improved.
3: All right, well, coming up, more tomorrow's front pages coming your way, including risks of blackouts. Oh, who would have predicted that? Oh, that's due to Labour's drive for net zero, and the Sun reveals that an Al-Qaeda terrorist could be up for parole. Oh, it's looking so good. Good for us as a country, isn't it? More of that on the way.
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5: Welcome back, everybody. Let's go straight to the front page of the Mirror here. Days of danger, heatwave, water warning. Of course, yeah, a lot of people have lost their lives, haven't they, in recent days. So, I mean, if you are going to be out, we'll just say be very, very careful, please. Be very careful. All right, the Sun. Jet bomb plotters free in weeks. Al-Qaeda terrorists up for parole. Masker bid changed air travel. So we'll have a little bit of read of that in a second. The Daily Mail. Labour jail plan to spark 89,000. More crimes. So I think this is due to the reoffending rates. I think that's what they're saying here, but I haven't had a chance to dig into it. But there you go. Robbers and arsonists, sex offenders, apparently going to cause mayhem, analysis shows. The Times, PM's advisors concerned over Labour wealth taxes. It could go wrong, couldn't it? I do remember us talking about this on top of that as well. The Times, increased risk of blackouts from plan to cut electricity bills. Wow, it's brilliant. Going so well for Britain, isn't it? Look, let's start with the front page of the Sun here. Adam, jet bomb plotters free in weeks. Three terrorists who plotted to kill thousands of people by blowing up planes with liquid bombs could be free in weeks after launching parole bids. Al-Qaeda trio here. Wahid Zaman, Arafat, Wahid Khan and Ibrahim Savant, all of London, were jailed in 2010. It was a 2006 plot here, was foiled by MI5. It would have led to the biggest clamp. It led to the biggest clampdown in aviation history. Do you remember that 100 milliliter rule on planes? That's what that all came from. Now they could be back out in the streets, but guess what? You'll be able to cancel your subscription service, Adam.
6: Brilliant. Thanks, Andy. Look, I think stories like this just highlight how crazy this country is and our justice system. These people should be rotting in jail for the rest of their lives. Yeah. They should not be out. And what are Labour going to probably do? They're going to give them a social housing house or a free house and probably $2,000 a month in benefits. That is the madness of this country. And I do believe if we survive in the next sort of 30, 40 years, we're going to look back and go, why did we do this to ourselves? Why did we do this to our families, our kids? We've ruined this country forever. Look, these people should not be out. They really shouldn't. Or if they're foreign nationals, they should be deported.
5: Yeah. What do you think of that?
7: I mean, these trio were so mentally sick that they planned to kill thousands of people in this country in a terrorist attack. And they're going to be out on our streets. Because we don't have prison capacity and our government can't do anything sensible about it. I mean, it's an absolute joke. Like, this country is turning into a bit of a joke, and that's really embarrassing, because on the international stage, we used to be a leader. We used to be, you know, we used to have something to believe in as a nation, but this is such a shame.
5: Andy, part of this relief scheme now, the government's response, and Alex Norris told me, the Justice Secretary, said they're going to be very carefully monitoring all these people, they're going to be tagging them. But you start to think, have we got the resources to track all these people down and monitor them?
8: So I don't think this is linked to the early release scheme.
5: No, it's not. This is a different thing, but I'm guessing they'll be under similar restrictions is what I'm saying.
8: Well, I would be genuinely surprised if the Attorney General, the Solicitor General don't step in on this. I would be genuinely surprised. Mm. But yeah, I suppose if they do get that on parole, they'll be on tag.
5: Yeah.
8: Or they'll
7: But also, once again, spending our state resources on tracking down criminals who should still be in jail. And as you said, Alex, how much more of taxpayers' money is going to be used to be giving these people homes, to be making sure that they can be rehabilitated into society, when clearly they're not supposed to be mingling with normal people in the first place?
6: If you are plotting to kill thousands and thousands of people, I don't care who you are, you're not going to be rehabilitated. You're not. It's impossible, in my opinion. It's like another Axel Rudolph Bukubana, however you say his name. They should be put to death. Yes. In my opinion, we need to start addressing such serious crimes, maybe against children and terrorism like this, and say, look, where it can be proven without a shadow of a doubt, they die.
5: A lot of people will share that opinion watching tonight, Adam. Look, I know it's a bit of a screeching U-turn here, but look, there was something I've been promised to the audience all night to show them, right? So let's take a break from the misery for a moment and have a look at this little clip that caught my eye.
9: Here they go, they're off. Oh, they're fast, these guys. Don't know whether this is with the shirts, the reds are getting well and truly drenched. Whether that's the veterans class, I'm not too sure. Stumble there, stayed out of the...
5: Yeah. So this is hobby cross racing, apparently, where you, no bike, you just run around with the handlebars.
8: Class.
5: Andy, would you partake in?
8: Yeah, men are class. This is amazing. This is absolutely fantastic. This is Andy Bernard's Britain. No, that's cool.
6: Where was this?
5: I actually have no idea, mate. Right. I haven't got a clue.
6: Yeah, I'll give that a pass.
5: Yeah, hard pass. Hard pass on you, Alice. Will you give it a go?
7: Not that cool.
5: No. All right, listen. Thank you all very much for joining me for the last 2 hours. Guess what? You've got a little bit of a treat. I'm staying here tonight. I'm on the show for the next hour because I'm going on holiday tomorrow. So there you go. I'm having to work the extra hour, but I'll see you in 2 seconds.
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11: Good evening and welcome to your latest GB News weather forecast from the Met Office. We've got a fine, sunny and increasingly hot week of weather on the way for many. The exception will be across the very far northwest of the UK, where we will see cloudier and wetter conditions at times. And that's courtesy of a weather front that's just going to slightly edge in from the Atlantic. But notice these colours of orange and red really turning exceptionally hot across parts of England and Wales by Wednesday and Thursday. Out there this evening, we still have the remnants of today's rain edging its way southwards into parts of the North Midlands, North Wales, and maybe towards the Wash, but nothing more than the band of cloud really by the end of the night and bringing the odd very isolated light shower. It stays dry to the south with some potential fog patches in southwest England, but quite a warm night in the towns and the cities, lows of 15 or 16 degrees, for example, in Cardiff and indeed in London. A much chillier start to Monday, though, across more northern areas, temperatures certainly down into single figures in the countryside, but quite a blustery and showery start to the day in northeast Scotland. A few showers affecting Shetland and Orkney. Plenty of sunshine though for most of mainland parts of Scotland and Northern Ireland. Just the odd shower in coastal regions and mostly dry for England and Wales first thing as well. With the strong sunshine, the temperatures will really quite quickly lift as we go through the course of the morning. And it's set to be a fine, dry and mostly sunny day for the vast majority of the UK. Still a few showers affecting the very far northeast of Scotland and a fairly brisk northwesterly wind here. So it will feel on the cool side for August. Otherwise, though, pleasantly warm in the sunshine and not as hot in the south as indeed it was on Sunday. Highs are around 26 or 27 degrees Celsius. Now for Tuesday, possibly the odd spot or two of rain in western Scotland and generally a little bit cloudy in some northern areas for a time, but otherwise plenty of sunshine for many, particularly in England and Wales, with some warmth spreading northwards through the course of the day, so temperatures perhaps into the mid-20s, even for Scotland. But the heat really builds on Wednesday and indeed on Thursday. We could see the mid-30s Celsius in some spots, so some exceptionally hot weather on the way.
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5: Right, coming up on the show here, increased risk of blackouts from plan to cut electricity bills. I'm sure this is all about net zero, but we're going to dive into it anyway. Apparently, Labour wants deeper ties with the EU. That's a Burnham minister saying that. I mean, surprise, surprise. And The Guardian also saying that X accounts, the social media platform, are linked to arrest. That's X accounts from abroad. Labour's jail plan to spark 89,000 more crimes. It's not looking very good for Britain, is it? But we're going to dive into it all in just 2 minutes.
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13: 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UK only. Entrance must be 18 or over. Lines close at 4 p.m. on the 21st of August. 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
15: I've been in Westminster for a long time, but I know that though power may be here, its effect on people's lives is across the whole of the country. We may be where rules are made, but it's where they're implemented that matters. Join me, Jacob Rees-Mogg, for forthright and frank discussion on where Britain has come from, where it's going, and where it will end up. That's State of the Nation, Monday to Thursday, 8 to 9 o'clock. Vox Populi, Vox Dei.
5: Good evening, it's 11 o'clock, I'm Alex Armstrong, and this is Alex Armstrong Tonight's Late Edition.
16: We need to be a cost of living government, and getting that cost of living down and looking at all possible ways of doing that.
5: Well, apparently he's already been listening, because breaking in the last few moments, Andy Burnham says he plans to tackle subscription traps, making it easier to cancel them. He says it might save you up to 170 quid a year. Also,
17: I want to rejoin in the. I hope in my lifetime I see this country rejoin the European Union.
5: Well, Andy Burnham's new post-Brexit negotiator says this government, his government, will seek closer ties with the EU. Are you surprised to hear that, though, really? Is this more of the same? It's sounding very Starmer-esque, isn't it? In worse news, three Al-Qaeda terrorists, a part of a plot to blow up airliners, are set to be released back onto the streets within weeks. They could be free by Christmas if they get parole. And the Times has warned of blackouts due to a money-saving scheme and net zero targets, I believe. It's net zero at any cost, isn't it?

0: And joining me on this rare Sunday evening for me, political commentator Alice Grant, trade unionist Andy Twelves, and GB News contributor and comedian Paul Cox. But before we get stuck in, there's loads in these newspaper front pages today. Before we get stuck in, we're going to get your headlines with Aaron Armstrong.
1: Thank you, Alex. Good evening to you. A minute past 11, our headlines. Andy Burnham will begin his cost of living tour tomorrow, pledging to provide everyday fixes for rising bills. He's set to tackle subscription traps by requiring companies to make it easier to cancel subscriptions and provide more information about costs up front rather than auto-renewals. He's also going to look at deceptive discount offers in which companies artificially inflate prices before dropping them to provide the illusion of good value. The Prime Minister intends to spend much of the rest of August travelling the country, asking the public how the government can improve their lives. The Israeli Prime Minister has rejected the 15-point plan for Gaza set out by the Board of Peace. Hamas had agreed to disarm at the same time as a withdrawal of Israeli forces from the enclave as part of Donald Trump's proposal. But Benjamin Netanyahu says his troops will only leave Gaza once Hamas has given up its weapons. Mr. Netanyahu is under pressure to take a tough stance towards Hamas with elections looming. Hamas says it wants Washington to apply pressure on Israel to stick to the agreement. The alleged cartel boss, Daniel Kinahan, has been remanded in custody after appearing at the Special Criminal Court in Dublin. He arrived on an Irish government jet earlier following his extradition from Dubai, where he was arrested in April. Kinahan was taken to court in a bomb-proof vehicle, where he was charged with organised crime offences before being transferred to Portlaoise Prison. The boxing promoter returns to Ireland a decade after escaping assassination, and he fled into exile in the UAE. It brings an end to a global game of cat and mouse with European, US and Gulf authorities. Kinahan denies all wrongdoing. Hundreds of asylum seekers reached the UK on Sunday as the surge in small boat crossing continued. More than 700 illegal migrants arrived in Dover over the weekend. At least 2,500 have reached the UK since Andy Burnham came to power last month. Meanwhile, dozens of protesters gathered outside a former RAF base in Suffolk, which could be used to house asylum seekers, on another day of demonstrations as police were given more powers after anti-immigration disorder in nearby Thetford earlier this week. The Canadian government says it will provide urgent assistance to those who've been forced to flee a fast-moving wildfire in the west of the country. More than 22,000 people were ordered to evacuate parts of British Columbia, where a state of emergency has been declared after the fire nearly doubled in size overnight. Authorities have likened the fire to a bomb going off with flames so high they created their own weather systems. Finally, drought is likely to be declared across more of the UK as the country braces for a fifth heatwave this year. No significant rain is expected, meaning the dry conditions will continue for many as temperatures could reach 35 degrees by the middle of next week. Yellow weather alerts are in force. They will last until Tuesday evening. And you're up to date with the headlines. That's it for the moment. Now it's back to Alex.
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0: All right, welcome to the show, everybody. Let's take a look at tomorrow's front pages. The Express. You must keep Alfonella's killer out of jail. Yeah, we're going to see a lot more of these headlines as the early release scheme, of course, comes in jail, shall I say. Early release scheme comes to fruition because it's going to be pretty harrowing for those families of victims, particularly because people who have been, you know, done for manslaughter are going to be released. I mean, it's appalling, no matter what way you want to look at it, politically or not, that this is happening in our country, really is. The Metro. Andy wants a cancel culture. This is his new policy that we sort of just broke a few moments ago on the front page here, which is he wants to, you know, basically stop you from getting ripped off by subscriptions that you can't cancel. Apparently it could save you up to 170 quid a year. What do you think of that? Is it a vote winner? The I. Car washes and swimming pools could face water bans in UK's next heat wave. I just like... We had loads of rain, didn't we? We had 5 months of rain. What were we doing with all that rain? Let's just build some reservoirs. We'll talk about that, all right? The Telegraph. Chinese spy cameras found on Navy drones. Oh, it's really stacking up today, isn't it? The Mirror, Days of Danger. This is, of course, people drowning in the heatwave who are trying to cool down. The Sun, jet bomb plotters free in weeks. These are the Al-Qaeda-inspired terrorists who wanted to blow up planes. That's why you've all got to have under 100 milliliters of liquid in your bags. The Times, PM's advisor concerned over Labour wealth taxes. And on the top there, there's a fear that we could get blackouts from the plan to cut electricity bills, apparently. And The Guardian, just to top it all off, Labour wants deeper ties with the EU. Oh, wait, we've got one more. Oh, no. And it's the Daily Mail. Labour's jail plan to spark 89,000 more crimes. I mean, what have we got here? We've got...
3: also something there about Ozempic feet, which I'm... I think is really the story
0: that
3: of the
0: might
3: day.
0: Be the least depressing story of it. We've got early release killers coming out of prison. We've got 89,000 more crimes as a result of that, supposedly. We've got increased risk of blackouts. We've got Labour wants to go back and deeper ties with the even deeper ties with the failing EU. We've got jet bomb plotters free in weeks. And Andy Burnham's big idea is to... make sure you don't get ripped off by Netflix, apparently. Anyway, there we go. Look, should we start with let's start with the Daily Mail, because you haven't touched that one yet. Let's start with the Daily Mail. Paul Cox. Burnham's pursuing early release scheme. Analysis shows sex offenders, robbers and arsonists will cause mayhem. Thousands of Britons will become victims of a crime as a result of Andy Burnham's early release scheme. Where do you start? This is the problem. The country's so far gone.
4: Where do you start?
0: Yeah.
4: Vote Labour, get robbed.
0: I want to be fair to Is it their fault? Is there other solutions? Because when I think about this, I think, what actually can they do? Because there are even more violent criminals we have to lock up as well.
4: Is it their fault? I wish I could say it was. It's a collective fault of numerous governments, unfortunately. Yeah. We've had a prison crisis since I can remember. I remember growing up, and something none of you three remember, actually, was the Strange Ways riots. This is where the convicts all managed to get out of their cells in a riot situation and get on the roof and started chucking tiles down. Good old days. Sort of stuff you won't see anymore. Don't have any real prisons anymore. And that was, what, late 80s? There'll be the GB News family, you can put it in the comments. I think it was about 88, 89, something like that. But since I can remember, we've had a prison crisis. We've always had criminals. They've always been there. We've got more of a population and less of a prison capacity. So we've just got this massive issue, and we've just not spent money. By the way, this shows us the sort of problems we've got across the piece. What we're seeing in prisons is being spoken about a lot, rightly, because these people are incredibly dangerous and they're being let out early because there's no way to keep them in. But take that across all of our services. Road maintenance. I worked for TfL for 12 years. The road maintenance budget in that 12 years went from fairly decent to zero, because nobody wants to spend, everybody saves money. So along the way, you drive around Great Britain now and it's just one great big pothole. So you were reading the front of these newspapers, and I was thinking, I'm glad I don't live in that country. Yeah. Oh, hang on a minute. I do live in this country and it's terrible. What can they do? What we need is a government that wants to do something. And I don't know whether Labour do or don't, but all I ever see is Andy Burnham talking about BAPS or Smith lyrics or Netflix subscriptions, and I really want to see something meaty. When is he going to tell us what he's going to do to solve the big tentpole problems?
3: I think in
0: Strangeway riots, by the way, April 1st, 1990.
4: I
3: think in defence of Andy Burnham here, he's not allowed to announce major policies without first presenting them to the Commons. And, you know, Parliament is in recess because, you know, the Speaker does get quite, you know, technical about
0: this.
3: Keir Starmer would get in quite big trouble about this. I think on this Daily Mail front page, I did think there was something really quite funny that this is from a Conservative estimate. The Conservative Party have done some research and figured out that it will be 89,000 more crimes and 1,800 violent crimes, 500 added sex offences and all the rest of it. If only they'd consider this when they didn't increase prison capacity and made it easier for people to go to prison.
0: I think there's a lot to be said about the Tories' role in all of this, and I have put this to them a billion times when they've had their shadow ministers and secretaries come onto the round in the mornings. The difficulty that we have now, two and a bit years into this Labour government, is that you can't always blame the previous government for everything. You have to actually do something.
3: I think on prisons,
0: and I think it's a serious issue, right? And actually, a lot when I have put this to shadow ministers, they have said, you know, we got some things wrong, and they've owned up to it. And I think this, it does take a lot for politicians to do that, frankly. Mm-hmm. So whilst I have held them in contempt for that before, at what point does Labour say, right, we actually need to put some emergency legislation together to build these prisons quicker, get them done so we can stop this insanity from happening? And yes, you can still point the, what you can then say is, actually, unlike you lot, we did something about it at this point in time that Labour are carrying on the plan.
5: And instead, what he's doing, he's talking about deeper ties with the EU, which I find extremely worrying, because we know that these politicians, this type of establishment, are very eager to quickly hand off the responsibility and authority which we have given them as voters to larger supranational organisations like the EU. And I think that would be the most devastating thing, is if that, you know, they decide that actually these are problems and policies that they don't want to deal with. What better way than just to delegate this to the European Union, which is basically what they did for so many decades, and shunning the responsibility of government, shunning the responsibility that comes with having sovereignty. And I'm even more just worried about this sort of rhetoric, because we made such a clear vote in 2016, and to see that the Labour Party are still talking about creating deeper ties with the EU is just unbelievable. We have such a crisis on our hands. We need a strong government that's going to be able to act.
0: Yeah, this is on the front page of
3: The Guardian.
0: Thank you. Yes, it's on the front page of The Guardian.
4: What's The Guardian? Very good.
0: Have you not used that one? Have you not seen that one before, Paul? The Guardian. Yeah, so we'll pivot onto that one, because the UK will move faster and be more ambitious on achieving closer ties with Europe under Andy Burnham's government, his new chief post-Brexit negotiator has said. This is Hamish Faulkner, the cabinet minister in charge of the EU reset talks. Yes, a man of great charisma, might I say.
3: Hamish, not the best interviewee.
0: I always appreciate their time coming on, but I think a time when we really do need good communication.
3: To be fair, he is a serious guy. He was a career diplomat, worked in Rwanda, in Afghanistan with the Taliban. Like, he does know his onions when it comes to negotiations.
0: I hope so. His father was in politics as well.
3: Charlie Faulkner, of course. He was the Lord Chancellor, wasn't he?
0: Yeah, Nepo baby, isn't he?
3: Well, I think, to be fair, Hamish is one of the few, you know, red princes, if you will. Yeah. Probably
4: Red princes.
3: Well, that's what they were nicknamed.
0: It's not very communist. You don't want a royal family.
4: When you were little, did you dream of growing up and becoming a red prince?
3: My father, for as great as he is, was not a New Labour backbencher.
0: Still time for you to cut your own lineage.
3: Still time. I think if you actually read beyond the Guardian headline, God forbid anyone on GB News would ever read beyond the Guardian headline, but this is great cooperation around mutual recognition of qualifications, the EU run, some visa-free travel, mutual recognition of standards.
0: Visa-free
3: travel.
0: Yeah. Freedom of movement.
3: No, with China, we've got a 90-day no visa requirement travel. Yeah. It's good. Yeah. A lot of these stuff that is deeper ties is just mutual understandings and mutual recognitions, which will make work and trade a lot easier for a lot of businesses and a lot of people, to be honest.
5: I don't trust them.
3: Well, you don't trust mutual recognition of qualifications.
5: Government. No, I don't trust the government, which talked about a second referendum a year or two after we made a very clear, decisive vote. And I know that I'm not alone in this, and that a lot of the British people are going to see these quote-unquote talks about deeper ties as massive red flags. If Labour get in, form a coalition with the Lib Dems, for example, we could be very easily taken back into the EU through the back door.
0: I think it's very likely, but I think they're going to do it in a different way, and maybe we'll talk about that in a bit. But Mr Cox, you were once a Remainer, weren't you?
4: I voted Remain in 2016. Sorry, Alice. I did. You see, at the time I lived in London, I was influenced by
0: the London bubble.
4: Some of Andy's mates. Very terrible times for me. But no, I tell you what changed. Everything changed for me once I saw the reaction to Brexit. That's what changed almost everything for me politically. I was starting to sit on the fence. I'd been a Labour voter as an early 20-year-old. I grew up on a council estate. Everyone voted Labour. Thatcher was talked down. I didn't know anything else.
0: Yeah.
4: And as I was growing up, I was starting to see what Blair was doing, and something wasn't quite right about it. But then Brexit changed my mind, and the way that we have reacted ever since is why people are incredibly suspicious of any deeper ties with the EU. If anything, any government now should probably just be saying, we're going to have minimal ties with the EU, we're going to do the best we can with them to make sure the relationship is a strong one, but we're not tying ourselves to them. There doesn't need to be a cultural tie. There are land just over there. it doesn't really matter politically, because it doesn't. I mean, the EU is weakened, very, very weakened. It's not like we're marrying up to something that's strong. They're being invaded from their southern border all the time. Obviously, they're passing it through on their northern border to us. Their economy's on its knees. Von der Leyen doesn't know what she's doing. The EU itself is just this massive cadre of left-wing nonsense with the occasional right-wing voice that's usually a bit nuts because they managed to get in there because they hate the EU. It serves very little purpose. The only people who really like it are the people that are getting paid to work for the EU.
0: Yeah, I mean, look, I'll put this to you, Alice. It seems to me that we are heading back into the EU regardless of whatever happens at this point. Well, and I'll just tell you why. I think a general election, I think there's going to be one this year. I think it's going to be held quite quickly in October because I think there's a lot of things brewing that Andy Burnham will want to go to the polls now while the right's in disarray. And I think he'll have to have a hung parliament, and the Lib Dems will come in and go, right, one of our red lines is referendum. And he's going to go, oh no, really? Okay. I think that's going to happen. But I also think that the world is changing so dramatically that actually Britain, clearly, given the state of how our politicians run our country, is proven. Can we actually govern ourselves?
5: That's such an interesting
0: question. It's really sad.
5: Worst case scenario, I would fight for my life for Brexit. And I know I'm not alone in this. So many of us.
0: I was a Brexiteer as well. I still voted for Brexit. Yeah.
5: That is a betrayal of 17.4 million people who voted, and we haven't changed our minds since then. But I do think on the subject of can we govern ourselves, that's a real question to be asking, because frankly, we vote to put these people in government to be able to act on our behalf. And they ceded our sovereignty to the EU as soon as they could. They're frightened to make any radical policy changes which we so desperately need. And I do think that is a real question. There's a massive vacuum in leadership.
0: Now, Boris Johnson promises to get Brexit done. And I was one of the people who voted for him in that election thinking, right, well, we definitely need Brexit to get done. Let's get this sorted. The deal excluded Northern Ireland. It's broken up our country into two parts, essentially, which I think is terrible for the Northern Irish. We've massively oversold the ability to control our borders because Boris Johnson then flooded our country with millions of people, which nobody wanted. And I just feel like, you know, no matter what the British people vote for, they don't get what they want. 100%. Even Labour voters were learning that with Keir Starmer.
5: 100% we made a mess of it. And it's thanks to politicians who are spineless, who lack courage, who lack the kind of self-belief and positive energy and momentum that you need to carry something through like Brexit, which presented so many golden opportunities for us to take back control, truly. Yeah. But I agree that we needed leadership. We needed someone like Farage who actually believed in Brexit to be leading our country into this new age. And
3: I think
5: all I can say is I hope that we do get that.
0: Yeah, I certainly agree with you.
3: There is one that I genuinely, obviously it would depend on how hung the parliament was, how close it was, you know, the makeup of the parties. But I don't know if the Lib Dems would be the natural partner for coalition for Labour government.
0: Who would it be?
3: I could see it with the SNP or Plaid.
0: I think it depends
3: how close it is. I think, you know, you'd have the SDLP in the north of Ireland, you'd have Sinn Féin as abstentionists, you know, agreeing not to vote against the government. I think you'd look at Plaid and you'd look at the SNP. To be honest, I think that would be closer to an Andy Burnham, if Andy Burnham's still the leader.
0: If you cozy up with the SNP, you have to offer up another independence referendum.
3: They'll lose
0: actually,
3: it.
0: Actually, in my opinion, I'm going to say that as a Brexiteer, someone who campaigned, of course, when I lived in Aberdeen, for Scotland to remain as part of this union, losing Scotland would be devastating for this country for so many reasons. It would really be devastating for us. I'd much rather we rejoined the EU than lost Scotland as a country part of our union.
3: I genuinely think the SNP and the nationalist parties would be the closer ideological coalition partner for a Burnham government.
0: All right, well, there you go. There you have. Here's your warning, coalition of chaos. Right, is that what you want?
4: No.
0: Coming up, as we're heading rapidly towards a general election, it seems. Coming up, the Times warns of blackouts due to the money-saving scheme, of course, one of the recent pledges, and hitting net zero targets. Surprise, surprise. See you in two.
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16: Celtic manager Martin O'Neill has missed his side's victory against Kilmarnock after undergoing a small procedure in hospital earlier this week. The 74-year-old Northern Irishman is recovering at home and is understood to be doing well, but the fixture at Rugby Park has come too soon for him to return to the dugout. Assistant manager Sean Maloney took charge of the Scottish champions and confirmed that O'Neill is doing loads better and spoke to the players earlier in the day. O'Neill signed a one-year contract in June after two interim spells last season helped Celtic secure the Premiership and Scottish Cup double. That's the latest sport. For more, go to gbnews.com.
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0: Welcome back. Let's go to the front page of the Times here, shall we? Where is it? Here it is. Before we get on to wealth taxes, because I think there is something to discuss here, let's talk about the top headline here, which I think is slightly more interesting. Increased risk of blackouts from plan to cut electricity bills. So Britain is going to be at increased risk of nationwide blackouts because of electricity system rule change designed to save money and help hit the government's green targets, according to the leading power generators. So the National Energy System Operator, NESO, is preparing to operate the grid with reduced levels of inertia, which acts as a natural shock absorber to maintain stability in the event that a power plant fails. It's all very technical, really. Don't want to get too bogged down in it, but essentially it's about net zero, hitting these targets, getting things done, but also to try and cut your electricity bills. So this is a bit of a mixture of both of two things here. And I think the thing is, Paul, is that Donald Trump is warning us. He's been warning us for months and months and months, we need to drill oil. And I'll tell you why this is even more important now, this drilling of oil. Because just today, or I think it might have been last night, we saw one of the chief secretaries to Donald Trump say that the Strait of Hormuz is not going to go back to normal. It's never going back to normal, he said. That is American policy. That to me, and I think the warnings from, there was a big, one of the big five accounting firms, had done some work on this. They said, if the Strait of Hormuz doesn't reopen as normal by Christmas, next year we're going to see 6% inflation and likely recession in Britain.
4: Or that is severe. Or you start getting fuel sovereignty, which is just about achievable in the UK. It would take quite a bit of policy change, actually, because a legislature change, at least, because, you know, at the moment, when we drill for oil, we essentially put it back into the open market. And as you say, well, Mr. Twelves will say, well, it won't help at all. But all you do is change that, or you see the problem. Collectively, the world sees the problem, and they start to buy a lot less Middle Eastern oil, and they start to buy from Venezuela, they start to buy from the US. Works very well for Donald Trump, or as Andy calls him, Daddy.
3: But very good. I don't even know what that joke means.
4: Me either.
0: I couldn't mean anything, unfortunately. Let's interpret it in a nice, soft way.
4: Yeah, well, that's exactly right. But look, we need to be doing all that we possibly can to create fuel sovereignty and security, and it's not impossible. Donald Trump isn't just all about looking after the UK, of course. I'd imagine the first person to come up with contracts to help drill that oil will be associated to Lord Trump himself.
0: Yeah.
4: And, you know, that's why he's the best, Andy.
3: I don't think he is the best. I think this entire episode, a bit more broadly on Hormuz, and then I'll bring it back to the front page, I think it just shows that really he's not that different to the rest of the Republican Party. His whole, you know, the reason he got selected in 2015 and elected all that time ago, 10 years ago, was because he was the kind of break from that neocon era of just endless wars in the Middle East, endless pursuit of oil, endless instability. He was meant to be America first, no foreign wars, none of that. And now what has he done? He's created, you know, a pretty big forever war I can't remember what the quote was, but the Strait of Hormuz is never going to go back to the way it was, which is not very good for, I suppose it's not his problem because he's not going to run again, but for J.D. Vance or Marco Rubio, who wishes to succeed him.
0: It is very good for America. It is very, very good for America. I mean, what they're going to do is build pipelines to bypass the Strait of Hormuz, which they will own, the same way they now own Venezuelan oil, the same way that all those tanks from the Strait of Hormuz...
3: How many Americans are going to die doing that?
0: Well, I don't think they care, if I'm being honest with you.
3: That's not very America first. If it's American servicemen dying in the Middle East.
0: I think America First is about American superiority, and I think
3: it's America First, not the Middle East First, not the interests of international.
0: We can argue over the definitions, right? But the point I'm trying to say is, financially, America will become an oil superpower, and as a result of bypassing the Strait of Hormuz and controlling Venezuelan oil, two of the biggest oil providers in the world, America will have a lot of power. Who are we going to have to go for our oil? It's going to be America, and we need oil for the next 1,800 years, don't we, to make this transition to net zero.
3: It's just Dick Cheney's wet dream.
5: What Trump has done is, you know, from this point of view, obviously putting America first, but actually a lot of American voters feel very betrayed by this. And I completely agree with Andy's analysis that this is an utter betrayal of all those people who don't want forever wars, and a betrayal of all those voters who put their faith in Trump thinking that he would actually speak for the people of America. And he clearly doesn't care about their lives, about their families, and about all the suffering that he's caused all over the world because of these policy decisions, which I think just show him for what he is, which is not someone who's actually truly conservative whatsoever.
0: I think people forget America is an empire.
5: Yeah.
0: And in order for it to survive, war is inevitable. Violence, the same way we realise having an empire is violence, and you do have to use violence. And I think you either choose for that empire to collapse under you, or you prolong it. And I think what the Americans have decided in their strategy seems to be that actually we can prolong our demise a little bit longer. I think under Joe Biden, we were seeing the rapid demise of America as a superpower. That's my personal opinion. The wars were still ongoing anyway. And I think what Trump has decided to do is, right, you know what, if we are going to have wars, let them benefit us in the long run. And the long run benefit to Americans will be that they become an oil superpower and are basically like this fortress in the middle of the world.
3: If Xi in China or Putin in Russia, or, you know, anyone that we don't like as a country was doing exactly what Trump would be doing now, we'd be calling for them to be in the ICC. We'd say it's international crime, blah, blah, blah. You know, we'd really be condemning him. But here we're going, oh, well, you know, he's building an empire, really.
0: I think it's a mad double standard. I totally appreciate what you're saying, and I don't think there's anything wrong with what you said. However, we benefit from that empire. If that empire collapses and there's a Chinese one, you can guarantee we'll be on the wrong end of that empire.
3: But you could look what Mark Carney's doing.
0: My political beliefs are realism, and I believe that actually anything that benefits British people and keeps us, you know, in a position of power, I think is good for our country and good for British people, and therefore I'm supportive of it. But I understand why that may seem very distasteful to people who want to live in a more solidarist world.
5: I would disagree with the premise that an empire also has to be necessarily violent. I mean, look at the EU and the political and economic, almost like, empire-like integration they've achieved. They didn't have to, you know, shed blood.
0: I would say the EU is a result of World War II. Yeah. Well, that would be my answer.
5: Yeah, but in a way, but in terms of the integration they've achieved, not every empire needs wars necessarily. I mean, they did it all through legislation and the law.
4: We are forgetting something with regards to China. They would be the world superpower if America wasn't. And they are the biggest importer of crude oil on the globe. And they import all their oil, nearly all their oil, from either Russia or the Middle East. Russia are an ally. The Middle East are tied to China because of what I've just said economically. Donald Trump attacking Iran is more than just an attack on terror. It's an attack on China and it's an attack on Russia. And we'd all be a little bit naive to think that there isn't a war at place anyway. We were at war, whether America wanted to make us, or whether we wanted to believe there was, with Iran anyway, because the war on terror began in 2001, maybe 1998, and since then we've been at war with Iran, we've been at war with the Middle East, we subsequently are at war with China, and we are at war with Russia. The whole world is at war, whether it's a traditional war with tanks and guns, or a hybrid war where it's done with technology and drones and oil and the economy. It doesn't matter. It's a war.
0: Yeah. Look, I love this conversation. This is very interesting to me, but people at home might get a bit lost in the international geopolitics of all of this. But just maybe just to talk to what Paul's saying there, Chinese spy cameras found on our Navy's drones. So, yeah, it's going great for us, isn't it? We're doing really well. We couldn't run a bar for letting an empire anymore, could we? Loads more coming up here, including this story. This is how bad it is, guys. Don't use too much power during the eclipse, though you're being urged by Octopus Energy to turn off your washing machines. I mean, this is a joke, isn't it? Stay with us, we'll get some more of Bonkers Britain.
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14: Hi there. If you're heading off on holiday to other parts of Europe, it's a sunny and increasingly hot outlook across many parts of the Mediterranean. There may well be an isolated afternoon or evening thunderstorm, particularly across inland parts of Turkey, Greece and the Balkans. But many parts of Italy and the western Mediterranean will stay entirely dry on Monday with plenty of strong August sunshine. Into the outlook the rest of the week, well, the temperatures remain in the mid to high 30s, perhaps even above 40 Celsius in places.
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14: Good evening and welcome to your latest GB News weather forecast from the Met Office. We've got a fine, sunny and increasingly hot week of weather on the way for many. The exception will be across the very far northwest of the UK, where we will see cloudier and wetter conditions at times. And that's courtesy of a weather front that's just going to slightly edge in from the Atlantic. But notice these colours of orange and red really turning exceptionally hot across parts of England and Wales by Wednesday and Thursday. Out there this evening, we still have the remnants of today's rain edging its way southwards into parts of the North Midlands, North Wales, and maybe towards the Wash, but nothing more than the band of cloud really by the end of the night and bringing the odd, very isolated light shower. It stays dry to the south with some potential fog patches in southwest England, but quite a warm night in the towns and the cities, lows of 15 or 16 degrees, for example, in Cardiff and indeed in London. A much chillier start to Monday, though, across more northern areas. Temperatures certainly down into single figures in the countryside. But quite a blustery and showery start to the day in northeast Scotland. A few showers affecting Shetland and Orkney. Plenty of sunshine, though, for most of mainland parts of Scotland and Northern Ireland. Just the odd shower in coastal regions. And mostly dry for England and Wales first thing as well. With the strong sunshine, the temperatures will really quite quickly lift as we go through the course of the morning. And it's set to be a fine, dry and mostly sunny day for the vast majority of the UK. Still a few showers affecting the very far northeast of Scotland and a fairly brisk northwesterly wind here. So it will feel on the cool side for August. Otherwise, though, pleasantly warm in the sunshine and not as hot in the south as indeed it was on Sunday. Highs are around 26 or 27 degrees Celsius. Now for Tuesday, possibly the odd spot or two of rain in western Scotland, and generally a little bit cloudy in some northern areas for a time, but otherwise plenty of sunshine for many, particularly in England and Wales, with some warmth spreading northwards through the course of the day, so temperatures perhaps into the mid-20s, even for Scotland. But the heat really builds on Wednesday, and indeed on Thursday, we could see the mid-30s Celsius in some spots, so some exceptionally hot weather on the way.
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19: Have you got a full order book but an empty bank account? Does that

0: the Navy trades, which we will talk about. But another day of Infantino's lover given 150k by UEFA. They had, this is the third day in a row they've led or had this near a lead story. I think it's getting a little bit dull. And they've also still got another story that led their headlines for like 4 days. Jason Arday, whatever you want to call him. Tim Stanley's got a piece on him there, which I'm really looking forward to reading, actually. But let's just talk about, because we've got a lot of charlatans around and a lot of big, I'm not saying around this table, just to be clear. just to be clear, that's not what I meant. I'm also talking about Infantino. I mean, the guy's a joke, isn't he? I mean, this he's basically a mafia boss running FIFA. I'm sure they would deny those allegations, but that's what it feels like to me. And then you've got Jason.
1: You just gave your own balance.
0: I might start doing that.
1: What I'm about to say could be nonsense. I don't know, but
0: I mean, that's the job I have.
1: This is what happens when power corrupts, doesn't it? You know, Sepp Blatter became the most corrupt man in football at the top of FIFA, and then Infantino come in. He was a breath of fresh air, we thought. This, you know, 5-6 years ago, we thought this was the man. He stayed out of controversy. Well, little did we know he was full of controversy, and of course, he just spent one summer in the States and became a mega capitalist, tried to sell off FIFA, and everything, all hell was broken loose. And apparently, Infantino's lover was given 150k.
0: Now, according to the Telegraph.
1: According to the Telegraph, just by comparison, three of my lovers were given 40 quid by GB News.
0: What? These are serious allegations, Paul.
1: Which I've always been grateful for, and so are Denise, Samantha, and the other one.
0: It's going to be me, Patrick, and someone else. It was Will Kingston.
1: But look, I just think it's because FIFA is a body that oversees football, which is a sport which I love, but it's a sport that's worth £15 billion just at FIFA. It organises one football tournament every 4 years, and the guy at the top just feels incredibly powerful every time that 4 year period comes around, and they immediately implode because everybody starts to see, like, Donald Trump's team would have thought, my God, how much do you know how much money you could make out of this? And I think his eyes were open.
0: Donald Trump would have done, isn't he? He's a businessman, Donald Trump. He's going, you can make so much more money. Why don't you have these little breaks, these little advertisement breaks, Paul? Beautiful breaks where they can have a little bit of water or something, and we'll call them hydration breaks. And then we'll come and we can sell off FIFA. How about that? Sell it off. Do you know, this is the sort of shit. Excuse my friend.
1: Donald Trump should be apologising.
0: Donald Trump apologises strongly for his profuse language
1: What I would say, though, is this is all going to come crashing down around his ears. I don't know how entertained the GB News family and viewers and watchers are, listeners. I'm padding. Are interested in this story. I don't think anyone's really interested in this story. I think they just wish it was over.
2: Disagree. This is class.
0: I do want to make a serious apology. I am sorry if I have offended anyone at home. I didn't mean to do that. Just, you know, casual conversation. I forget I'm on camera sometimes, so sorry about that for everybody at home. Right, look, Jason Arday, though. Let's talk about
2: Jason Arday.
0: He was what I would call the Prime Minister of DEI. You know, he got to the top for all the wrong reasons, it seems to me. He's now finally been exposed, but on the way down, he went after a journalist, got the police involved. There was no extent, it seems, of the amount that this man would lie.
2: Yeah, I think it's funny, objectively. I think now that he's resigned, I think we've seen a lot of the media hounding people, you know, I think too far sometimes. And I think now he's resigned, the focus of the story should go on to, you know, the people at Cambridge or the people at Durham or the people that, you know, allowed this to happen. I think it shows how naive and quite, you know, shallow a lot of the stuff that universities do is. But I think this is, it's actually going to be a bit of a sad story, you know, in the end, because I think a lot of black academics are going to have disproportionate questions on them now as a precaution, which I think is, you know, overall a very, very negative thing.
3: Yeah. But I would say, is that true? I mean, we were talking about David Lammy earlier, who shuts down any sort of criticism.
2: Yeah, and your man comparing him to Arday.
3: But this is
2: not you, Adam Brooks. Adam Brooks compared him to Arday.
1: He is my body double.
0: What are you doing over there, Adam?
2: Adam Brooks compared him to Arday, even though, you know, it's just a sloppy comparison because they both happen to be black.
3: But the issue is that.
0: Hang on.
1: No,
0: I think it is.
1: I'm fantasy.
0: I almost let that one slip there because Alice started talking. Come on. I don't think that's what Adam was trying to say.
2: Well, I think that's the thing.
0: Adam was saying, no, hang on, come on.
3: This

0: is a systemic issue that we're facing.
1: I think the problem is what Adam was saying is that Jason Arday and Paul, and David Lammy, I was about to say Paul Cummins. You can tell I need a holiday, can't you? Jason Arday, David Lammy, both might have got to their positions because they have basically not been very good at what they do, but they've been over-promoted.
0: Criticism, no. Which we know for a fact has happened. And this man has lied and lied pathologically about his whole life. And, you know, it's an embarrassment on Cambridge, which is supposed to be one of the greatest university institutions in this country. This is an, as you said, it's a shame for the other academics who are probably going to be implicated by this. But also, this is the reality of a society that doesn't allow criticism effectively, that doesn't properly do due diligence. So there's an element of wokery involved, which we know is rife in our universities. So,
1: yeah.
2: The most overused phrase this week is a brilliant phrase, and it's the bigotry of low expectations. Arday would not be in his position had he not been black. The only reason he was in his position was because he's black, and because of how racist the left-wingers at Cambridge are, because they held him by the lowest possible standard. Twelvesy, you wouldn't have got that job because you're white. Simple as that.
3: Well, I wouldn't have got it because I'm not
2: no, neither is he.
3: Well, I suppose.
2: Exactly.
1: That's the point.
2: They were fawning over him. He's like, I invented clouds. And they're like, of course you did, mate. Do you want a job?
1: You know what's so funny about all of this? There's been more footage revealed of him, I think, winning some sort of award on a TV show. I don't know if you guys have seen this yet. And obviously, you're now questioning, did he do the things he said he did in that as well? How far back does it go?
0: Nothing's true, I mean, Alex.
1: This is the thing.
0: The memoir. Total.
1: Yeah.
3: It's coming out this week.
1: Bonkers.
3: It's going to be class. I'm going to read it.
1: I'm going to read it.
3: I genuinely think, the best PR play by a publisher ever. I'm convinced the publisher did this. Because now everyone's going to read it. I wouldn't have read it before.
1: No,
3: now
1: so
3: I am.
1: Right. You're so right. In fact, this actually might be the way to make loads of money. So you never know. He could be a millionaire at the end of this.
0: I am writing a memoir.
2: A memoir? You're nearly 22 now, aren't you?
1: Dig up Alex's qualifications. Dig up everything she said. Right, Jason Arday has previously denied the allegations. He also said this: while criticism is an inevitable part, you can tell I'm falling apart, can't you? While criticism is an inevitable part of academic life, what I have experienced has gone far beyond scholarly disagreement. I will return stronger, wiser, and with the same determination that has always defined my journeys. I remember that at the end of the Spider-Man movie, they say Spider-Man will return, and so will Jason Arday after the break.
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1: Welcome back, everybody. How do you feel about wealth taxes? Well, apparently, a PM's advisor here is concerned over Labour wealth taxes, and economists unconvinced about taking a number 10 role. So Andy Burnham is struggling to convince one of his closest allies to join his government because the advisor has concerns about potential wealth taxes and wants to continue to pursue his business interests. So the Times has been told that Lord O'Neill of Gatley, a former Goldman Sachs economist and Treasury minister, has been offered significant ministerial and advisory roles, but is yet to reach an agreement with number 10. And apparently that big disagreement is over wealth taxes. I'm guessing if you've worked for Goldman Sachs, you probably would be against wealth taxes, wouldn't you, Paul?
2: Yes, and rightly so. I say this every single time I'm asked about wealth tax. It's robbing the past to pay for the follies of the future. Mm. And we don't need to do it. Everything, by the way, by the time you get to a wealth tax or inheritance tax or whatever it is, it's already navigated every other single tax available to the government. So it's tax upon tax upon tax. And it's just not fair, because the way the Labour Party in particular, and many elements, particularly the far left, talk about wealthy people, the 0.01 percentile, you'd believe that everybody that's got a home is incredibly wealthy just by happenstance. But that's not true. Many people have worked for that. They've been lucky because the markets were right at the right time. They have every right to pass that luck on. And much of it isn't luck, but the word luck gets used a lot, so let's stick with it for a second. But even if it's not, even if people have earned that money, it's their money. I don't see, from my political philosophy, it doesn't belong to anybody. The government shouldn't take it. They've already taken their slice. Once you're dead, it should go to the people you want to leave it to.
1: Yeah, 100%. Yeah, Alice, so I remember Pat McFadden in the leaked Mandelson, well, they weren't leaked, and they were pushed out by the government, I think, in the end, weren't they? Pat McFadden complained to Mandelson. I think I'm just got the quote here. He said, every meeting I have is, who can we tax in order to pay benefits to others? They're asking the wrong questions. And does that kind of summarise where Labour's got to in its economic position? Because there's no growth. Growth is going to be very hard to come by. And there are wealthy people living in this country, and they might be thinking, right, well, we do need a nice windfall to pay for some of these big spending ideas we got.
0: I mean, that leaked text exchange is just a disgrace, and just shows you exactly the kind of policy that they're cooking up, and for exactly the wrong reasons. I mean, we need investment in this country so desperately from people who can afford to invest in infrastructure in Britain or in our companies or in private equity or wherever they can, honestly. Mm. And to be driving the billionaires away in droves. We live in a globalized world where they can very easily choose to go somewhere else with their money. And the only reason why they're not choosing to come here is because of these very silly, stupid taxes. I think we can all agree that tax is just far too high, and that no one is being incentivized to actually work hard at this point, because you might as well get more not having a job and claiming benefits from the state. You know, what's the point in working so hard if the government's going to come and take 50% of it, basically?
1: Yeah,
0: so
1: this is a feeling of a lot of people, that they feel that hard work doesn't pay off anymore.
0: It doesn't.
1: So there's been this idea recently put, at least to the press, Andy, that Mr. Burnham is thinking of perhaps, or being, you know, discussing a 52% top rate of tax.
3: It was the 52% top rate of tax, and the other one that's more of a traditional wealth tax is, if you've got 10 million, they'll tax you at a 2% rate on that.
1: Yeah.
3: I think realistically, both aren't massively realistic. I think the issue with the 10 million one is it is dependent on constant valuation of assets. Like most people that I know that own homes only get them valued every 5 to 10 years or when they're going to go and sell it, not, you know, regularly as a routine thing. So I think that's where a lot of the problems come into. I think on the 52% rate tax, it doesn't make work pay, and I don't think we should be taxing work. I think we should be taxing wealth. I don't know how we do it. I'm not an economist, but I do genuinely, I agree, because it's not just the government taking 50%. You know, it's your landlord taking 50%. It's the energy companies taking 50%. Yeah. It's, you know, so many people are in your pocket, and by the end of the month you've got no money left. So I do think that there really does need to be a conversation about how we make work pay, and whether that's this, I don't know.
1: Brief thoughts, Paul. Is there another way to do this?
2: We'd have
1: to
2: crime. you can make a lot of money out of crime, and no one taxes crime.
1: Yeah,
2: that's not advice, actually. Just in case, I probably should apologise. I didn't mean that. Sorry. There is no other way of doing this other than, I mean, Andy 12 just said something I agreed with, which is something I need to have a chat with myself about. But we should tax work. Why shouldn't we tax work? The number at which we should tax work, Andy and I probably disagree on, but that's, you know, tax at a source. All these other taxes are ridiculous.
3: I said tax wealth, not work. I said don't tax work.
2: Really?
3: Yeah.
2: I feel better now, because now I don't agree with you.
3: Yeah, because I think too.
2: Because I think you should be able to accumulate wealth, and you should be able to pass wealth on. One man's wealth is another man's poverty. Wow. Who decides what wealth is?
3: What does that mean?
2: Yeah, one man's wealth.
3: that's quite deep.
1: We've got very deep tonight, haven't we? We're going to leave it there. Nanny Lulu has written, and she wants me to say to Paul, on the money that you were paying off your lovers, she wants to know where her 40 quid is.
2: She's a 50 quidder.
1: Right, okay. Nanny Lulu, you heard it there. Listen, thank you all so much for joining
2: Alice
1: us.
2: Alice just added
1: tonight.
2: A woo. That was supposed to be a compliment.
1: I will see you all in a week's time. I'll be back, not this Tuesday, the Tuesday after. I've had a nice long week off, so I will see you then. Thank you to the rest of the panel, Andy, Alice, as well as Paul. I will see you all very shortly, but up next, it's another man who's been paid off for another lover of Paul Cox, it's Will Kingston.
12: What a stitch up. Thank you, Alex. Enjoy a well-deserved holiday, mate. Ladies and gentlemen, on The Late Show Live, Nigel Farage is considering sending foreign criminals to foreign prisons. I'll let you know what country he has in mind, but as a hint, it's no picnic. That's coming up on The Late Show Live.
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14: Good evening and welcome to your latest GB News weather forecast from the Met Office. We've got a fine, sunny and increasingly hot week of weather on the way for many. The exception will be across the very far northwest of the UK, where we will see cloudier and wetter conditions at times. And that's courtesy of a weather front that's just going to slightly edge in from the Atlantic. But notice these colours of orange and red really turning exceptionally hot across parts of England and Wales by Wednesday and Thursday. Out there this evening, we still have the remnants of today's rain edging its way southwards into parts of the North Midlands, North Wales, and maybe towards the Wash, but nothing more than the band of cloud really by the end of the night and bringing the odd very isolated light shower. It stays dry to the south with some potential fog patches in southwest England, but quite a warm night in the towns and the cities, lows of 15 or 16 degrees, for example, in Cardiff and indeed in London. A much chillier start to Monday, though, across more northern areas, temperatures certainly down into single figures in the countryside, but quite a blustery and showery start to the day in northeast Scotland. A few showers affecting Shetland and Orkney. Plenty of sunshine though for most of mainland parts of Scotland and Northern Ireland. Just the odd shower in coastal regions, and mostly dry for England and Wales first thing as well. With the strong sunshine, the temperatures will really quite quickly lift as we go through the course of the morning. And it's set to be a fine, dry and mostly sunny day for the vast majority of the UK. Still a few showers affecting the very far northeast of Scotland and a fairly brisk northwesterly wind here. So it will feel on the cool side for August. Otherwise, though, pleasantly warm in the sunshine and not as hot in the south as indeed it was on Sunday. Highs are around 26 or 27 degrees Celsius. Now for Tuesday, possibly the odd spot or two of rain in western Scotland, and generally a little bit cloudy in some northern areas for a time, but otherwise plenty of sunshine for many, particularly in England and Wales, with some warmth spreading northwards through the course of the day, so temperatures perhaps into the mid-20s even for Scotland. But the heat really builds on Wednesday, and indeed on Thursday we could see the mid-30s Celsius in some spots, so some exceptionally hot weather on the way.
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16: 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Entrance must be 18 or over. Lines close at 4pm on the 21st of August. 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
22: 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"The whole crew hit me here now. 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
12: Live from London, England, this is GB News with the stories shaping Britain and America. Coming up.
30: But I can do something to give people some breathing space now. Some help with the cost of living.
12: Andy Burnham is set to kick off his cost of living tour today. He will be travelling across the country to hear directly from voters about how he can help amidst the cost of living crisis. But is this bold new politics or simply a vanity tour? Also...
31: But you open it up, you'll be a wealthy country. You keep it closed, you're going to be a bankrupt country, which is what you are now. Essentially, you're a bankrupt country.
12: With a consultation on North Sea drilling coming to a close, will the Prime Minister listen to environmental campaigners, or is he going to heed the words of President Trump and drill, Andy, drill? Also...
32: I'm going to tell you that I'm going to
0: כל עוד אני ראש ממשלה, לא תקום מדינה פלסטינית. לא בעזה ולא ביוש.
12: May have been a tough one for radio listeners, but that was Israeli Prime Minister Benjamin Netanyahu, who has rejected the 15-point plan for Gaza set out by President Trump's Board of Peace. What will this flat rejection of the terms mean for both the US-Israel relationship and peace in the Middle East? Also...
1: I mean, you said you're open to it. Is it a realistic possibility?
2: I haven't ruled out the possibility.
12: I guess that wasn't a no, was it? Perhaps this would have been considered inconceivable a decade ago, but in our populist age, is it likely that we could see Alexandria Ocasio-Cortez for president in 2028? Lord help us. Also...
3: You know who the number one person in Tic Tac is by far? Trump. Me. I just got I'm number one. Like Taylor Swift was number 11. I'm number one.
12: Well, it's the feud we didn't know we needed, and it's back on, Trump v. Swift. This week, the White House have removed Taylor Swift songs from videos from their online accounts. What does this say about President Trump's relationship with the entertainment industry, and does their ire actually work in his favour? I'm Will Kingston, and this is The Late Show Live.

0: Welcome to The Late Show Live, ladies and gentlemen. I'm Will Kingston. Thank you very much for joining me this evening. On my panel this evening, in London, we have political commentator Matthew Stadlin and GB News contributor, comedian, the People's Gammon Paul Cox. In Washington, D.C., senior research fellow at the Heritage Foundation, Simon Hankinson, and former Obama policy advisor, Laurie Watkins. Thank you so much for joining me, team. Let's kick off with the main news this evening, and that is Andy Burnham, who is set to kick off his cost of living tour on Tuesday. He'll be travelling across the country to hear directly from the public about how his government can improve their lives as he vows to deliver everyday fixes to ease the pressure of rising bills. Officials have said he will be in listening mode with a focus on tackling the cost of living and improving local high streets. Part of the announcements include plans to tackle subscription traps and the launch of a consultation on adding deceptive discount offers to the Competition and Market Authority's list of banned practices. The Prime Minister said, "I know people are sick and tired of rip-off discounts and subscription traps. Westminster has got used to telling people that everyday hassles like this are just part of life. I don't think that's right, especially when the cost of living continues to weigh heavily on so many people's lives." But with various opposition figures denouncing his new initiative as a vanity tour, is this listening tour a bold new exercise or just empty political gestures? From Andy Burnham? No, surely not. With me now, Labor commentator Simon Nash. Simon, look, I think I haven't checked which subscriptions I have that continue to run with me, unaware that they are still on my credit card. Maybe there's an Amazon Prime one or a Netflix one or a Hulu one I've forgotten to take off. Is this really, when we have such massive structural economic problems, what the Prime Minister should be focusing on?
1: I think it is part of it. I mean, a lot of these contracts are an unlimited contract. So no other organisation other than a website with a subscription would be allowed to do that. If you rent a home or if you rent a car or lease a car, it's not a contract that goes on forever. And that added to, you know, I have two credit cards. One is I only get online statements, you know, someone in an email inbox. You know, a lot of people not receiving paper credit card statements, plus having lots of subscriptions, these can just be increased. I run, as you might know, Green Drinks London, an eco-friendly drinks nights, and we had a meetup page, and it was a few pounds a month. Suddenly the company got bought by another company. The subscription went up to nearly £200 for a 6-month period. It was just taken out of my credit card without any debates, without any real notification. So this is happening a lot, and I think a lot of people...
0: Simon, I'm sorry to interrupt you, and I do get that, but at the same time, debt in this country has just hit £3 trillion. Surely we need to actually be thinking about bigger macroeconomic concerns and then leave your microeconomic financial concerns to people to be more attentive to their everyday finances.
1: I disagree. I think a lot of people, including intelligent people, can be a bit irresponsible with money. And I think
0: I'm not saying that's not the case, Simon. I'm saying the government has more important priorities, and that is focusing on the macroeconomic problems the country faces.
1: I mean, can you focus on both? I think you can.
0: I think there's much evidence for that.
1: The government has created in the last 2 years, obviously the Andy Burnham government is about 3 weeks old, but I mean the trade deals with India. I mean there's a deal worth $13 billion with the USA and India, basically they're big trade deals, which really helps. Having homegrown renewable energy and funding Hinkley Point C, homegrown low carbon nuclear energy that's not relying on imported oil or gas. These are all good for the macroeconomic situation, but I think the microeconomic is very important. You know, individual people's lives, if suddenly your bills go up by 10%, 15%, 20%, that's very significant. And you might think, well, I don't really care. We live in a $4 trillion economy here in the UK. That's annual GDP. I think for a lot of very poor people, they think, well, so what? That doesn't make a difference to me. What does make a difference to me is something like, well, reducing or eliminating VAT on energy bills. Okay. I mean, that's something Andy Burnham's doing.
0: Well, that's going to make a difference. A separate but related question I have is on the concept of a listening tour more generally. Admittedly, he is a new prime minister, but this is well over 2 years into this government now. And then they had 14 years prior to that to do a lot of listening to the public in opposition. why is he going on a listening tour now when anyone with a half-decent understanding of British politics knows what the key problems are to fix, and if you have any understanding of politics, knows the ways that you should be able to fix them?
1: Well, that's a good point. I think there are actually, on the microeconomic level, I think there are probably things that people might not think about. And a lot of people, you know, if you're in Parliament, you're on a pretty decent salary. You know, having an online subscription to GB News is obviously free to watch, which is great with a TV license. But a lot of people will be having subscriptions, and people in Parliament might have thought, oh, I mean, is that really an issue for anyone? Actually talking to poorer people, you'd probably find out it is. Overdraft charges. I mean, for example, a small one, banks raise their overdraft charges, something like 45%. That's a huge increase that happened under the last government. Wealthy people wouldn't be aware of that, but actually going around the country, speaking to poor people, they will be really, really hurt by that. I mean, Martin Lewis raised this issue of council tax. So if you are on a sort of a monthly plan for your council tax, and then you miss a payment, the council can go, oh, right, that's it. You got to pay the whole amount in one go. Otherwise, you're going to go to court. This really harms a lot of people's lives. If you're just in the Westminster bubble, you wouldn't know. Maybe talking to poor people on a tour. And of course, you know,
0: we will see. We will see. Time will tell. Simon, it's always great to have you on the show.
1: You too, mate. Yeah. Thanks for having me.
0: Let's go to my panel. Paul, I'll start with you. Again, I don't dispute for a second that it's really annoying when you have, you know, overdue, or you have particular subscriptions that you forget about, or when the council increases your rates and you're not aware of it. All of this stuff does matter. At the same time, there are bigger problems this country is facing, and it plays into the perception that a lot of people have now that this is a prime minister who tinkers around the edges, but he's not willing to actually grasp the nettle of the really big structural problems the country faces.
2: So I'm told that Andy Burnham can't look at any of the big ticket items until he runs them past Parliament, which is one of the reasons that he's not doing it now. I actually don't know if that's true or not, because he is... You know, he's announced £96 billion worth of spending. He hasn't run any of that past Parliament. Simon was very interesting in his language there. He makes it sound like Andy Burnham is going around the country to talk to poor people. So I hope so every person, by the way, if Andy Burnham comes to talk to you, he considers you poor. So that seemed to be the message coming from Labour.
3: The poor tour.
2: Maybe, well, is that what it is? Because how do you define poor? I mean, for many years, Labour were unable to define what the working person was or what a working class person was. Now everybody's poor and we're going to talk to the poor people. Well, I'd like to know where they're going.
0: If you defined it against average earnings in America, for example, you're probably right. Most of the people in this country are poor by those standards.
2: Yeah, wasn't that a story earlier today where the most educated in this country earn less or receive less on average than the most uneducated in America?
0: I think it was the average earnings in this country are less than functionally illiterate Americans.
2: Is
0: even worse.
2: Which is not a Labour problem.
0: No, it's Labour's problem now, and they need to start understanding that as the government. Matthew, the broader issue of a listening tour roughly halfway through a government's tenure, when you know, I know, the rest of the panel doesn't, and indeed most GB News viewers and listeners know what are the big problems this country needs to face. Surely this is just a PR exercise.
3: We all know that this is a brand new Prime Minister, and I was against the coup, but now that Andy Burnham is in place, I think this is absolutely brilliant. One of the main problems that Keir Starmer faced was that he couldn't, even though he came from a working class background, remember he reminded us endlessly that he was the son of a toolmaker, he couldn't connect with, in inverted commas, ordinary people. Andy Burnham obviously can. Now, he clearly hasn't won over everybody yet, otherwise he'd be doing even better in his personal popularity ratings, but he's not doing badly. He's way out there ahead of the other political leaders, including Nigel Farage, whose great skill is supposed to be that he can connect with, in inverted commas, working class people. So whatever the detail, and I think some of this is good stuff, it is showing people that he understands the sort of everyday issues that impact them. Obviously, he knows there are massive macroeconomic issues to tackle, and that will all kick in when Parliament returns. He's already told us he wants to overhaul social care. Again, the devil will be in the detail. But for a Prime Minister who can communicate, who can show that he listens, I think that you've got to exploit that super skill. And the fact that he's going around the country and actually listening to people in a way that will, I think, appear genuine, because I think it probably is, that's got to be a good thing.
0: Do you think he will learn anything new that he doesn't already know?
3: Maybe not, but what he will do is he will set the mood music for his prime ministership, and he will show people who feel, we know this, that they feel, many people, disconnected from politics, disconnected from Westminster. They may be interested in politics, but they may think that it's not working for them. This shows them that he does actually care. He is listening. And that's a massive difference from what went before. Even though I think Starmer did care, and he did put very serious criminals behind bars, he got his hands dirty. This is a step up in terms of communication.
2: Does seem a little bit extravagant, though, doesn't it? You wait till he finds out he's got 300 MPs that are scattered all over the country that could have fed that information back to him on an almost, let's say, daily basis. So for me, it's a gimmick. It's another gimmick. It's number 10 North, but just moving around a bit.
0: Yeah.
2: It won't add value.
3: But you'd have been one of those commentators complaining that Starmer was unable to connect, and he was brought down partly because of that. This is someone who can connect.
2: No. You're telling us that. I still don't believe it. I've not seen any evidence. I mean, just because he can do TikToks and he knows the difference between a BAP and a STOTY, it doesn't mean he can connect.
0: Let's go to DC. Simon, I'll go to you first. I think there is a really interesting parallel, and I've said this on the show before, between Andy Burnham and Kamala Harris, in that in both instances, they took over at relatively unexpected moments from a toxically unpopular leader. They've come in on a vibes-based platform. They got both early bounces. But then, at least in the terms of Kamala Harris, there needed to be substance following that, and there wasn't, and she was exposed. What do you make of that comparison?
4: I think it's fair, and you know, I'm so often with Paul on this. This is a momentous occasion. You're changing prime ministers without a national election. He's got to come in, you know, hard, hit the ground running, do something big. And I looked at the numbers. He's hoping to save the average British family 14 quid a month. I mean, you know, when I was in college, you could get pretty wasted on that. But nowadays, it's about a pint and a half. It's maybe, you know, a bottle of milk and a pound of sausages. It's not going to change lives. I'm not saying it's not worth doing, but probably that should be done by someone a bit more junior and maybe, you know, a number 5 or 6 on the priority list. And it reminds me actually a lot of early on in the Trump administration, there was a big war on junk fees, which again was something worth doing. But people commented at the time that maybe that wasn't, you know, the priority at the time, that we should be concentrating on, you know, the macroeconomic stuff. It is popular. People don't like those fees that they have to sign up for and the subscriptions that get continued. So definitely worth doing, but I'm not sure it's what you want to lead with.
0: Laurie, whether or not viewers and listeners agreed with Barack Obama from a policy perspective, most people would concede that he was an extraordinarily gifted politician and had an ability to be able to connect with everyday people. What do you make of Andy Burnham's early days, particularly with reference to your experience working with Obama?
5: Well, I'll speak about my own personal professional career, which is that this is what I do every time I enter an organization, whether it was internally working somewhere and throughout government, when I worked in the Pentagon, when I worked on Capitol Hill, when I worked in state legislature. The first thing that I do, even with new clients as a consultant, I go in and I do a listening tour. I go in and meet with all of the people. I ask them what they do. I want to hear what drives them, what they're passionate about, what they think could use improvement, etc. That gives me crystal clear information that I use as data points in the future to understand who I need to understand what's important, who has the pulse of the people. And so for people to say that they think this is a bad idea, that he's going out and speaking to Brits, I think that's really short-sighted.
0: I used to be a management consultant for my sins as well, Laurie, and we also would do that two-week introductory interview phase with different people in an organisation. The awful truth is you never actually learnt anything you didn't already know, but there was some value in looking like you are listening, so then when you actually make changes, you have buy-in from the people. But I do wonder whether or not...
5: Well, we've had different experiences.
0: We certainly have, but I do have...
5: Because I've actually found it useful, the listening tours. And just to interrupt you, I don't think that people know everything. If people know everything, then What are they doing? What's the point of them going into office if the people want something new
0: Laurie,
5: and they're just going to give the same old
2: Laurie, so good at this listening stuff. Honestly, you really did learn a lot. Carry on, Laurie.
3: Go for it.
0: Laurie, do you think Andy Burnham will learn a single new thing from speaking to everyday people in highly coordinated, press, pre-prepared, press effectively snippets?
5: If you're assuming that they're very controlled, yes, so no, in any situation, I wouldn't say that. But going out and talking to people every single day that's not scripted, that's not organized, and hearing organically what is on their mind, what's troubling them at the kitchen table every single night, who wouldn't want to hear that? You're a fool if you're a politician and you don't want to hear from people.
3: Well, can I just make a point that when you get power, and I know nothing about power, I've never had any power in my life, but when you get power, I think it is easy for those who get it to become more and more distant from the people that they serve. And Andy Burnham is our servant. He is our prime minister, but he is there to serve us. And by connecting with people, by listening to people, so long as it is genuine, and showing people that he is listening, that makes it so much easier for him than when he has to introduce the medicine, because he knows what medicine is needed, but also he's got people's ear, because they are going to be listening to him in return.
0: Guys, here's the thing. He's been a national politician for over 20 years. Admittedly, for the last 10 or so, he's been a regional leader as opposed to a national leader. But that's involved having your ear to the grindstone on national issues. My point is, he should have been listening for the last 20 years. You don't need to do an extended press tour in order to say finally that you're listening. Anyway, we will let GB News viewers and listeners think whether or not it is a worthwhile pursuit. And please get your thoughts in at gbnews.com/yoursay. I'll be listening, ironically or coincidentally, I'll be listening to them throughout the show. 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
0: With the consultation on North Sea drilling coming to a close, will the Prime Minister listen to environmental campaigners, or is he going to heed the words of President Trump and drill Andy drill? 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
0: Welcome back to The Late Show Live with me, Will Kingston. Andy Burnham is set to face his first major test as Prime Minister, with environmental groups urging him to block oil and gas production as a consultation on North Sea drilling comes to a close. Production at two North Sea fields, Jackdaw and Rosebank, were approved by the Conservatives, but a court quashed those decisions last year after a challenge from Greenpeace, leaving the Labor government to decide whether to go ahead. It's understood there is a split within his cabinet over the issue, with the Prime Minister facing an internal battle should he approve further production. Opposition politicians, the oil and gas industry, and of course US President Donald Trump have called for the Prime Minister to grant permission, arguing this would safeguard jobs and slash household bills. Joining me now, journalist and author of Not Zero, Ross Clark. Ross, great to see you. You may not even remember this, but my podcast, Fire at Will, which is now produced by GB News, has gone through about 160-odd episodes. You were episode number 2, so I hope that my interviewing skills have improved somewhat in the intervening 158 interviews.
26: Very good, I remember.
0: Excellent. What do you make of this decision that is ahead of Andy Burnham?
26: Yes, well, sadly, I don't have a window into Andy Burnham's mind, if indeed anybody does. But yes, as you say, this is the Jackdaw and the Rosebank fields. Jackdaw is mostly a gas field. Rosebank is oil and a bit of gas, too. You said that the government was forced. It was given permission under the previous government, then the High Court squashed it, and then we've ended up with a situation with the present government having promised to that it wasn't going to grant new oil and gas licenses. It's now in this sort of funny position where it can argue that these aren't new oil and gas licenses because they were granted by the last government. So it can sort of wriggle out of its sort of promise that way. But of course, that will upset numerous members of the Labour Party. But the arguments really in favour of new oil and gas drilling in the North Sea are really convincing. We've got Greenpeace and other activists saying, oh, it's not going to take a penny off bills for UK consumers. I mean, it's simply not true. You can talk about a global price for oil, but not for gas. Gas is very regional prices of gas vary enormously around the world, depending on the availability of local supply and local demand. And we have in this country and in Europe generally wholesale gas prices about 4 or 5 times what they are in the US. And that's because gas is very difficult and expensive to transport around the world. And at the moment, we are importing increasing amounts of liquefied natural gas, yep, which is very expensive and involves greater carbon emissions. To get the same amount of gas into Britain, importing by ship, involves more carbon emissions than if you're getting it locally in the North Sea.
0: So, Ross, my question would be, because many people held out hope that after Ed Miliband was moved on from the energy and net zero portfolio, that there may be a more pragmatic approach to these issues. But my understanding is that the new energy secretary, Miatta Fanbulla, may be even more ideological than Miliband. How do you see the dynamics around net zero in this new cabinet?
26: Yeah, Miatta Fanbulla is, I mean, has a history of being even possibly even more extreme than Ed Miliband on some of these issues. However, since she's been in office, she has sort of, you know, floated a few suggestions that she's maybe a little more pragmatic in this than her predecessor. And we've seen all sorts of things over the last 48 hours. You know, the suggestion she might look again at the zero emission vehicle mandate. Well, that's what obliges manufacturers to sell a certain proportion of their cars in pure electric form rather than petrol and diesel. And, you know, also on this oil drilling issue. So it may be that she is more pragmatic about this, but Ed Miliband, of course, is still in the cabinet. He's now Foreign Secretary. He's been promoted, and he will still have be very influential in cabinet decisions. So which way Andy Burnham will go on this, I'm not absolutely sure, but you know, my guess is that he will approve some degree of gas drilling in Jackdaw Field. Certainly, I mean, this could be producing 6% of Britain's gas supplies this winter. And of course, you know, our gas supplies are severely constrained, not just because of, you know, Russia and the fact that we've lost, Europe has lost the supply of gas from, by pipeline from Russia, but also because a lot of the liquefied natural gas in the world comes through the Straits of Hormuz, and that is cut off at the moment. And what he may do is approve what are called tiebacks. Mm-hmm. And a tieback is where you basically get a new oil or gas installation that's plugged into the existing infrastructure in the North Sea without having to, you know, drill provide a whole new infrastructure. You may sort of try and fudge it that way and say, we'll try and please both sides of the debate in the cabinet.
0: I don't think that's the first example of where he'll be trying to please both sides in the first few weeks of his prime ministership. Time will tell. Ross, so good to chat to you once again.
26: Thank you.
0: Matthew, I'll go to you first. Again, I have an instinct, maybe I'm giving him too much credit, that Burnham may be more pragmatic when it comes to North Sea oil and gas drilling, as well as net zero more broadly, than Starmer. At the same time, I'm looking at a Telegraph article at the moment in front of me that says Burnham's energy secretary demanded Britain hit full net zero within 10 years. Where do you see this cabinet going when it comes to their net zero policy?
1: Well, Burnham told us, didn't he, that he would be more pragmatic. So I think it would be fairly safe to assume that there may be a little bit of movement within Rosebank and or Jackdaw. I think allowing further drilling there would not be, or allowing drilling there would not break Labour's manifesto pledge.
0: Yep.
1: But some might argue it would break the spirit of it. This is a test of Andy Burnham, because there are very loud voices in favour of drilling, and there are very loud voices against net zero. So if he isn't going to allow for that drilling, he's got to be able to take the public with him.
0: Mm.
1: So he does his listening, but he's got to be able to do his explaining as well. I just say very quickly a couple of things. From what I've heard, the resources that are left in the North Sea, it's kind of like two bald men fighting over a comb. And this really isn't going to shift the dial in any significant way on our energy prices. Furthermore, we heard earlier in the programme, related to this, Donald Trump having the temerity to say that if we didn't start drilling in a big way, we'd continue to be basically a bankrupt country. Has he looked at the United States national debt, which, as I understand it, is significantly higher than Britain's national debt, both in terms of percentage of GDP and in cash terms? So he's just trotting out utter nonsense.
0: So, Paul, to Matthew's point...
2: There is absolutely tons left, by the way.
0: Well, I'm just having a look at this.
1: Tons? Come
0: 2.6 to 4 billion barrels of oil in proven and probable reserves remain extractable in the UK under baseline conditions.
2: Yeah, look, there's a couple of things. I know quite a bit about this, actually. Rosebank's oil, Jackdaw's gas. The reason people, particularly on the left, will argue that this won't help is because they will argue that you can't sell it cheaply to UK consumers. consumers. That's not true. What happens is that the fuel comes out of the ground and is sent to a refinery. The refineries sell it. Now, if you're going to sell it onto a UK provider that's going to sell it for £70, but you can sell it into the open market for £100, the idea is the refineries will sell it to the open market at £100, which is why they wouldn't sell it into the UK consumer. But that is just legislation that can be written overnight to be changed. And you can sell to the market and subsidise by selling to the market UK oil and gas into UK consumers. The whole thing is utterly possible. And actually, there's 3-4 billion barrels of this stuff just hanging around in Jackdaw and Rosebank. And by the way, these are quite old mines. Mm. They're just being reopened. There is other mines to be mined. We've just decided that we don't want to and we're leaving it there. We are sold a yarn on this stuff because of what the damage is perceived to do to planet Earth.
0: Mm. Well, we will see what the Burnham government chooses to do on this, but they have said the North Sea remains a vital national asset, supporting jobs, growth, and the UK's energy security. We are clear that oil and gas will continue to play an important role in our energy system for decades to come, alongside renewables, nuclear, and other low-carbon technologies. Our focus is on providing stability and supporting North Sea workers and communities as they continue to make a vital contribution to the UK's economy. I think the framing of that ROI is something I doubt we would have heard under Ed Miliband. Still ahead on The Late Show Live. 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What will this flat rejection of the terms mean for both the US-Israel relationship and peace in the Middle East? This is The Late Show Live, only on GB News.

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0: 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The Israeli Prime Minister has rejected the 15-point plan for Gaza set out by Donald Trump's Board of Peace. Benjamin Netanyahu released a statement ruling out any Israeli withdrawal from Gaza until Hamas disarms and says there will be no Palestinian state there or in the occupied West Bank as long as he is leader. Last month, the US President Donald Trump hailed what he called a landmark breakthrough in his plan to end the war, emphasizing that all parties had agreed to the terms. So, with the Israeli Prime Minister scuppering President Trump's plans, just what implications could this have for the US-Israel relationship and peace in the Middle East? With me now is the president of the Jerusalem Center for Security and Foreign Affairs, Dan Dyker. Dan, pleasure to have you on. What do you make of this news?
1: Good night. This is a dramatic development, unquestionably, because of its public nature. But it has to be said that this 15-point plan is a kidnapping of the original 20-point plan, which Israel and the United States agreed to simultaneously. What this so-called essentially memorandum of Hamas understanding is to allow Hamas to remain in power and to store its weapons in storehouses, which it will have the keys to. So it will remain a government and a terror actor within Gaza, which is essentially another pathway to the next massacre that we experience on October 7th, in which approximately 15,000, it would be commensurate with 15,000 British children, women and men being massacred in a 24-hour period. If that cannot happen again, and unfortunately, this 15-point plan is a complete distortion of the original 20-point plan, which was acceptable to Israel as it was to the United States.
0: So the original 15-point plan was dismissed by most commentators at the time as merely a way to try and move forward to that 60-day negotiation period and then try and take a bit of heat out of this as a political issue. But most people understood that this was a terrible deal for the United States if they were to accept it, and by extension, Israel. Surely Trump can't be surprised that Israel wouldn't sign up for this.
1: We don't know what President Trump thinks. Only President Trump uniquely understands what's on his mind. But I think it would be in the private discussions between the United States and Israel, which you're seeing on your screen in the most recent iteration of those private discussions in Washington about a week and a half ago, it was very clear that a different plan, which was to attack the Hamas's sponsor, the Iranian regime, the Islamic Republic, which, by the way, has attempted to assassinate between 20 and 25 Brits since 2021. They're the ones behind this, what's really a fake. It's a head fake, and it's a way of allowing the Hamas to stay in power. Every time we have seen a Palestinian state or a proposition for one, whether it's in the former West Bank of Jordan, otherwise known as Judea and Samaria, or in Gaza, we see that the jihadis, the same jihadis that murdered people in London on 7/7, those would be the people that would be running the Gaza state and the West Bank state. We cannot allow that to happen unless you're in favor of murdering Jews. And I think most of the civilized world still is on the right side of history on that question.
0: Can you ever see a series of conditions where a two-state solution would be workable?
1: Well, first of all, the word two-state solution or the moniker two-state solution is a mistake. There is a state. The state is 3,600 years old. It's called the State of Israel. We're talking about a prospective Palestinian Arab state, free of weapons, free of jihadism, free of massive blood libels against the Jewish people. And that's possible, but there are principles that have to be adhered to in order for that to happen. And right now, the Iranian regime is driving weapons into the West Bank from the Jordanian border. They're driving incredible amounts of incitement to murder and still weapons into the Gaza Strip, up through the Suez Canal and even across the Egyptian border. And therefore, that's why in the original 20-point plan that it was the second 20-point plan because the Egyptians panned the first one. But the second one was based on what was called de-radicalization

0: and to make Gaza terror-free. That means no tolerance for Hamas whatsoever, not in government and not outside as a terror force. And in this particular moment, they would not be forced to decommission their personal weapons. What does that mean, in short? It means that Hamas stays in power. We cannot allow that to happen. It's a fake.
1: Dan, thanks very much for your time. Appreciate it.
0: Please.
1: That was Dan Dyker there. Let's go to the panel in DC for this one. Simon, I'll go to you. Were you surprised by Israel's response to this?
2: No, I guess I wasn't surprised. I mean, Netanyahu is up against an opponent in an election, and he's balancing a coalition involving, you know, some people on the far right. And you know, look, he's got to say what he's got to say to get elected, and also what he believes is in the best interest of Israel's security, which may not fully coincide with what is in the best interest of the United States and of making a deal. I know I've looked at the 20-point plan and the 15-point plan. I'm kind of blurring them together at this point because there's been so many. But they're really asking for a lot of trust here. We're talking about Hamas giving up its weapons, telling people where the tunnels are, where the infrastructure is, and there's going to be some kind of Palestinian agency authority that it's not Hamas, not Hezbollah, not Fatah, but that is trusted by everyone, supervised by Turkey and Qatar. You know, this is a complicated deal to put together. I definitely think it's worth the effort to try to get there, but I think this is a bit of a setback, and it does put Netanyahu at odds with President Trump, and we'll have to see how that plays out.
1: Laurie, your thoughts?
3: Absolutely, I agree with Simon, and I'll also say that 63% of Jewish Americans here in the United States do not agree or support the current Israeli government. That's just a fact. But defending the Israeli government by hiding behind those Israeli Americans is also unacceptable. Here in the United States, you're seeing through our election that candidates that are running, some against established Democrats that they feel have given too much money to AIPAC and supporting forever wars like what we are doing with Israel. That's some people feel that way, that over the years we just keep giving them money and money and money. And in this case, when does the end in sight as it relates to Iran as well? And you're seeing that explode here in the United States for good reason. People are pushing back saying, hey, wait, I think it's reasonable for us to look at the amount of money that we give Israel. But the bottom line is this: Bibi Netanyahu knows that if he doesn't win and he doesn't not stay in power, he goes to jail.
1: Bracing comments still ahead on The Late Show Live, ladies and gentlemen. We have The Times, which is going with PM's advisor concerned over Labor wealth taxes. 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
20: Welcome back to The Late Show Live with me, Will Kingston. Let's delve into some of the main stories on the front of tomorrow's papers, and we'll start with The Times, which is reporting PM's advisor concerned over Labor wealth taxes. This is according to The Times, who have said that Lord O'Neill of Gatley, a former Goldman Sachs economist and Treasury Minister, has been offered significant ministerial and advisory roles, but has yet to reach an agreement with Number 10 because he's concerned about putting his business interests, which include a science and technology investment company, along with extensive shareholdings in banks, venture capital, and private equity, into a blind trust. Paul, I guess the bottom line around this is that wealth taxes change rich people's behaviours, which is something which the left should know by now, but apparently don't.
21: Well, absolutely, and rightly so. You know, if you are going to... The thing about accumulating wealth, in order for you to accumulate wealth, you must first generate it in the first place. And by generating wealth, you're helping other people get wealthy too, hopefully. Or you're at least keeping people employed. So it is an ecosystem that's worked. Capitalism does work. Healthy capitalism has been proven to work and is the best of potentially a bad bunch. I've always said this, wealth tax is robbing the past to pay for the follies of the future.
20: Yeah, Matthew, I didn't explain that clearly enough. Lord Gatley has two concerns, and that is number one, that he doesn't want to put all of his assets into a blind trust, which he would be required to do, and number two, philosophically, he has concerns about the potential for wealth taxes, which the Labor government has floated. Yeah, my concern with this is that Labor always seems to forget that rich people have good accountants and have private jets. Capital has never been more mobile, and as a result of that, you just see capital outflows out of this country.
22: That might be an argument for why you do something with property tax, and that might...
6: I've seen something from Dan Needle, who's this tax expert. He's quite prominent. He was talking about the possibility of a land value tax at a flat 1.28%. Now, he did suggest that this should be brought in gradually, if it's brought in at all. But the point about the land tax is you can't escape it, unless you sell your property and go somewhere else, when then someone else buys your property. Now, there are all sorts of issues with that. This would replace stamp duty. It would replace the council tax system. But it would also mean that if you happen to own a £1 million flat in London, you'd be paying £12,800 a year to live in your home. If you lived in a £3.5 million home, you would be paying £44,800 a year to live in your home. So there are all sorts of issues with that. And that anyway, this particular policy of 1.28%, were that to be brought in, there's no suggestion that Bernard would bring that in, but it's been talked about, is that it wouldn't raise any extra money. So this is really tricky territory. What I can't understand is how Lord O'Neill became a close confidant of Andy Burnham, if that's what he is, and yet on something as kind of big picture as this, as wealth tax, which some of us thought that was a big thing for Andy Burnham, or potentially, they can't agree on it. So I can't see how he's become this sort of close ally if they can't agree on something fundamental. And Lord O'Neill's basic point is really be very, very careful with wealth taxes, because they risk disincentivizing some of the engines of growth for our country.
16: Well, absolutely. We're in vague agreement here, Matthew, I think, which is making me uncomfortable, I have to admit.
6: You said that to Andy 12.
16: I know.
6: It turned out I was wrong.
16: Yeah.
20: Well, the question is, are you going turning into a lefty, or are the lefties turning more sensible?
16: I don't know if there's any danger of Matthew becoming sensible.
6: There are arguments that people shouldn't be taxed as highly as they are on income, because that can also be a disincentive. I mean, if you earn £150,000 or something, after a certain point, you're spending almost half of your income on tax.
20: Yeah, every tax, by definition, is a disincentive. That's the whole problem.
6: You've got to get money from somewhere, is the point. Now, if you've lived in an expensive home that built up in eye-watering terms over 10, 20, 30 years, not through the sweat of your brow, you can see that there's a temptation on government to say, well, let's try and tax people who are working, being productive a bit less, and tax them. You clash with the principle of someone's own home and the state coming into your home and saying, we'll have a bit of that. These are difficult issues.
20: Paul, the other lever, of course, is that you can reduce spending. And the reality is that it's Labour government.
16: Oh, well, lovely.
6: How did that work out with austerity, though?
20: It was never austerity.
6: Matthew, stop.
20: It was never austerity. I hate this word. They never even balanced the budget. It is not austerity if you're not even balancing the budget during that period.
6: We're austere because look at what this government inherited. We had 100 free prison spaces in the male prison estate when Labour took power 2 years ago. What has that led to? You could say Labour could have been quicker to build prison spaces.
20: That's led to the collapse of our justice system. That's a very good segue, because we are coming on to that in the next hour, ladies and gentlemen. That's all to look forward to, as well as this.
18: I feel that for the family it's an appalling crime that was committed. The main perpetrator will not be subject to any early release.
20: The Deputy National Chairman of the Police Federation called on the Prime Minister to use common sense and intervene over early prison releases, warning he could be judged on any failure to prevent early release of PC Harper's killers. Could this policy end the Prime Minister's political honeymoon? This is The Late Show Live, only on JB News.
19: Today, clouds overhead, total zen within. 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
22: Good morning, and this is your latest GB News forecast from the Met Office. So Monday promises to be a slightly cooler day than Sunday, dry for most, but plenty of sunshine. There is a little bit in the way of clouds, certainly across the south during the course of this morning. This is actually the legacy of a cold front which sunk south across the whole country during the course of the weekend. But some of the cloud on this front will be thick enough to produce a little bit of light rain and drizzle here and there, but more of a nuisance value, most places staying dry. But with clear, bright sunshine, temperatures into the afternoon reaching into the high 20s, highs of 27 degrees for London. It's a slightly different story further north, with a fair amount of cloud across parts of Scotland. And that will certainly actually help to keep a lid on the temperatures into the afternoon. By the time we get to the evening, we're looking at temperatures into the high teens. But there are some brighter skies in the mix too. Cloudier skies across parts of Northern Ireland. And again, temperatures not too far off the seasonal average. But across England and Wales, with bright, clear sunshine on offer into the evening, temperatures comfortably into the mid-20s. And with clear skies overnight, we are likely to see a few mist and fog patches forming across England and Wales. Cloud does persist across parts of Northern Ireland and Scotland. And overnight temperatures in Scotland will actually dip low enough, certainly some rural spots, for a touch of grass frost, but staying rather warm across the south with overnight lows in the mid-teens. But it's a bright and sunny start Tuesday morning. And if anything, the cloud across northern parts of the country will gradually lift and brighten up, so turning bright and sunny even here too, and across parts of Northern Ireland. But it's a warm day, another warm day, especially across England and Wales, with highs of 27 or 28 degrees across parts of the south. And these higher temperatures will actually push further north through the day. That's your forecast.
19: Today, clouds overhead. Totals in within. 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
0: live from London, England. This is GB News with the stories shaping Britain and America. Coming up.
2: But I can do something to give people some breathing space now. Some help with the cost of living.
0: Andy Burnham is set to kick off his cost of living listening tour today. He will be travelling across the country to hear directly from voters about how he can help amidst the cost of living crisis. But is this bold new politics or simply a vanity project? Also, that was Israeli Prime Minister Benjamin Netanyahu, who has rejected the 15-point plan for Gaza set out by President Trump's Board of Peace. What will this flat rejection of the terms mean for both the US-Israel relationship and peace in the Middle East? Also,
3: I feel that for the family it's an appalling crime that was committed. The main perpetrator will not be subject to any early release.
0: The Deputy National Chairman of the Police Federation called on the Prime Minister to use common sense and intervene over early prison releases, warning he could be judged on any failure to prevent the early release of PC Harper's killers. Could this policy end the Prime Minister's political honeymoon? Also,
4: I will commit in my time in office to get the number of young people who are not in education, employment or training down.
0: Education Secretary Lucy Powell has vowed to answer the clarion call of the NEETs crisis, as more than 50,000 teenagers will not be receiving exam results this week. How can the government combat this crisis before we lose future generations? Also,
5: the ice to the right, 314, the nose to the left, 290.